0: that it's okay to say, guys, we're four wins away from winning the Stanley Cup. Some guys will win it for the second time. Some guys are still trying to get it. And I think it's a motivational type of tool that you can use when you get to this stage and you know how to play. And for the guys that have played in the Cup Final before, game one will be just another game. But for the boatload of guys that are doing this for the first time, you're going to think about your family. You're going to think about the people that helped you get here. You're going to think about how important game one is. So I think for the majority of the Vegas Golden Knights, the guys that have played in a Stanley Cup Final and have won, I think have a leg up on Carolina, because there's only two guys in the lineup with Carolina that have had a taste of the Stanley Cup. And, of course, Jordan Staal, the captain of the Canes, right, won the Stanley Cup with the Pittsburgh Penguins way back when.
1: How was your chat with the commissioner?
0: I thought it went pretty well. He shook my hand after and said, you still have a job and you can work with Billy and Johnny tonight.
1: We'll be the judge when we come back.
0: Not Aaron Judge, but just the judge.
1: A great conversation. The one and only Eddie Olczyk with the commissioner of the National Hockey League, Gary Bettman. You're listening to Game 1 of the Stanley Cup Final right here on Sports USA.
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0: Well, Commissioner, first off, hey, happy birthday.
10: Thank you.
0: How you doing?
10: I'm doing great.
0: You're doing great? Yeah, you get any cake or ice cream or anything? Anybody take care of you today?
10: This is a working day.
0: Well, happy birthday, and thanks for joining us.
10: And if I can't be with my family, being with you at a Stanley Cup final game is a close second.
0: There's nothing better than being a part of a Stanley Cup final. I'd like to ask you, go back. You're going to be going in your 34th year next year, I believe. And
10: but who's counting?
0: I am. I won't follow up with another question, but I do want to ask you, if you go back 33 years, you presented the Stanley Cup trophy. I was on that team with the New York Rangers in 1994. If I would say to the younger...
10: Well, I presented the trophy the year before that to the Canadians.
0: The year before. My bad. Yeah. If I would say to you, Vegas in Carolina in a Stanley Cup final in the future of the National Hockey League, what do you think your younger self would have said?
10: Would have said that means we're growing dramatically and that we're engaging fans in places that people never thought was possible, and it would be a testament to the game and the players.
0: Right. When you look at both of those markets, What are you proud of besides the success that they're having on the ice?
10: Well, first of all, I was just outside watching a concert with tens of thousands of people. I remember that we played an outdoor game here 3 years ago. 56,000 people attended. What it tells me is that this franchise is doing very well on and off the ice, that there's a great fan base that's been built over the last 20 years since the last Stanley Cup.
0: Right.
10: And that Vegas, they're going for their third cup in 9 years.
0: Amazing.
10: The expansion work, relocation work, and our teams are being well run, particularly in this case, the Golden Knights and the Hurricanes.
0: The ratings have been unbelievable.
10: They have been.
0: I want to ask...
10: And you're partially responsible of that in a different hat that you wear.
0: I appreciate that. I do want to ask you, how much momentum do you feel has come off of what took place in February in Milan for the National Hockey League?
10: I think we're looking... This season has been a moment in time. The game, I think, and you know as well as anybody because you're a keen observer and you played it, the game's never been better. The players have never been better. The competitive balance has never been better. The speed, the skill, the entertainment value of our game is not only comparable, but I think better than anything else in any of the sports. And that comes with great competitive balance, so fans, no matter where they are, can feel a part of it. But as important, you look at Four Nations, you look at the Olympics, you look at, as I said, the game, you look at things like heated rivalry and off campus. So many things are coming at the game in so many positive ways. It's fueling this focus on something that's very special.
0: Next year, the season is starting a tad earlier than we have in the past. The thought process on the why, and how do you think it will benefit?
10: Well, we have two more regular season games.
0: Right.
10: And so I think it'll be fine. It probably ends a little earlier because we're not taking a 19-day break for the Olympics.
0: Right.
10: You know, there's a lot of... Do you start earlier in October, later in October? But then if you start later, you're closer to the end of June and the draft. And summer, so, you know, it's a balancing act. We have a certain number of games we got to get played, and we got a lot of extensive travel because of our footprint throughout North America, and so we try and strike the right balance.
0: Are you as excited as most hockey fans when you get to this time of the year, knowing that you've only got two teams remaining? And
10: well, except there's a little bit of dread that comes in, because we haven't had a game for the last couple of nights, and I miss seeing the game. And I also know in somewhere between four and seven games, that's going to be it through the summer.
0: Sure,
10: and I'm going to have to figure out how to re-engage my life at night.
0: So you're saying you slept pretty good the last couple of nights? Or
10: No,
0: just the anticipation?
10: I never sleep.
0: Yeah.
10: Sleep's overrated.
0: Yeah. Well, it's always great to see you. Happy birthday.
10: Thank you, and it's great to be with you.
0: Enjoy the night, and we look forward to seeing you down the road. And thanks for taking some time.
10: Thanks for all you do to bring our game to our fans. You do a marvelous job of it.
0: Appreciate it, Commissioner.
10: Thank you.
1: Great work, the one and only Eddie O and the commissioner of the NHL, Gary Bettman, here in Raleigh. When we come back, Billy Jaffe will take a look at the lineups for game number one, and Edzo has his game keys to this matchup between the Golden Knights and the Hurricanes. 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
1: Sports USA, your home for the Stanley Cup Final, welcomes you back to Raleigh, North Carolina, Lenovo Center. We get set for Game 1 of the Stanley Cup Final between the Carolina Hurricanes and the Vegas Golden Knights. For the look at tonight's lineups, let's go down to ice level and Billy Jaffe.
17: All right, Johnny, thank you very much. Thrilled to be with you and Edzo. In Carolina, I'm going to be positioned to the right of Freddie Anderson, zone two times. And in this game, the Carolina Hurricanes unbelievably healthy for the eighth game in a row, Johnny and Eddie. They're lining up the same guys. Nikishin was their last injury. He's back in. Just almost unprecedented health for them. But eighth game in a row for the same lineup. Their centers, Aho, Stankoven, Stahl, and Jankowski. To the other side, Vegas has been pretty darn healthy as well, especially the last two games. They got Mark Stone back. They also get Jeremy Lozon back for this one. So their regular lineup is back in. And they add another 6'3", 210-pound guy on the back end. Their centers, Eichel, Carlson, Sissons, and Dowd. It's going to be a fantastic series back upstairs.
1: Okay, Billy, thanks very much. Ed, so let's tee it up now with your game keys. What do you have for us?
0: Well, I'm going to see who ends up winning the neutral zone, Johnny. The area in between the two blue lines, the managing of the puck. Offensively, making sure you're bypassing, not passing pucks through people, not trying to beat two and three people, managing the puck in a neutral zone. It may not be what you want to do. Dump the puck in and go get it. But the way that both of these teams check and press in the middle of the ice, you better know what the heck you're doing with the puck in the neutral zone.
1: Okay, both teams are red hot, as the crowd is right now. You can hear the Caniacs, 19,000 plus, waving towels as the teams get set to hit the ice. Only six times in history have both teams entered the Stanley Cup Final with win streaks of four or more games. Carolina has rattled off four in a row to get here. Vegas has won six straight. Vegas started this playoff year with a six-game series win over Utah, six games over Anaheim, and then a four-game sweep over the President's Trophy, Colorado Avalanche. And Eddie, I think that's what impressed everybody.
0: Well, the door was open early in that series. Let's call it what it was. Arguably, you have what? A top two defenseman, in my opinion, in the entire National Hockey right. League, and Cale Makar out. The door was open, and give Vegas credit. They went pounding right through that door. Colorado needed to win one of those two games early, and when you start chasing against really good teams, I don't care where you are and who you're playing, it is tough to come back when you lose the first two games at home. The door was open for Vegas. They took advantage with no Cale Makar. And then Colorado had to play a chase game, and what ended up happening? The brooms are out, and Vegas is in a cup final.
1: On the subject of brooms, Carolina swept Ottawa in round one, swept Philadelphia in round two, lost the first game against Montreal in the East Final 6-2, responded to win the next four. Their path was masterful in terms of how they played.
0: Yeah.
1: But it appears like it was a smooth route.
0: It should have been that way. It really should have. And they earned the opportunity to be the best team and to be the highest seed in the Eastern Conference. And it doesn't matter who's on your schedule. It doesn't matter who you have to play. You got to find a way to get it done. And to their credit, they were able to sweep, had 11 or 12 days off, Johnny. And the Canadians caught them with, they played, I mean, Rod Brind'Amour talking about it. He talked about it during the first period. He goes, I don't know what this is. I've never seen this before, the way they were playing. So what ended up happening? They played better in a second. They lost the game. They found their game. And the Canadians hit a wall. Let's call it what it was. They ran out of gas. Carolina was able to take care of it. And it was on a platter for them to get to the final. And they've done that. This will be their greatest test in these playoffs, taking on the Vegas Golden
1: Knights. Vegas made a coaching change with 8 games left in the season. John Tortorella took over. They have gone 19-4-1 since. Carolina, first overall in the East, second overall in the NHL. And as Eddie just pointed out, that strong path, that clear lane to this 68th unique matchup in the history of the Stanley Cup Final. The teams are assembled along the blue lines, and we are just about ready to go for the national anthems. Let's go down to the PA voice, Wade Minter.
18: And please welcome the Stanley Cup! It's game one of the 2026 Stanley Cup Final featuring the Vegas Golden Knights and your Carolina Hurricanes. Now let's meet the teams. First, the visiting Vegas Golden Knights. The head coach, John Tortorella. At forward in his 11th season, number 9, Jack Eichel. On defense in his 11th season, number 27, Shea Theodore. On defense in his 14th season, number 3, Braden McNabb. At forward in his 10th season, number 49, Ivan Barbashev. At forward in his 5th season, number 16, Pavel Dorofeev. And in goal in his 7th season, number 79, Carter Hart.

And now the Carolina Hurricanes. The head coach, Rod Brind'Amour. On defense in his sixth season, number 5, Jalen Chatfield. At forward in his 11th season, number 27, Nikolai Ehlers. At forward in his 20th season, number 11, Jordan Stahl. At forward in his 12th season, number 48, Jordan Martin. On defense in his 11th season, number 74, Jacob Slavin. In goal in his 13th season, number 31, Frederick Anderson.

Presenting tonight's colors is the Chatham County Sheriff's Office Honor Guard. Now at this time, please rise if you are able. Kindly remove your caps and join us as we honor America with the singing of the Star Spangled Banner. Signed tonight by Raleigh resident deaf performer with PXP, Karen DeSalu. And performed this evening by Adam Lee Decker.

0: leave for the land of the free and the home of the brave.
1: 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The loudness will intensify.
2: And there goes the Stanley Cup. The next time we see it, Johnny, one of these two teams are going to get the privilege and honor and the earned right to touch it.
1: That's what it's all about. Clad in their home black uniforms, the Canes will defend the gold. Down to my right, Frederik Andersen is the first Danish-born goaltender to play in the Stanley Cup Final. He has allowed two or fewer in 12 of 13 postseason games. Vegas down to our left in their road whites. Carter Hart has won his last six starts like his team. His save percentage is .924, and he has been spectacular in the Stanley Cup playoffs. The Canes back to the Stanley Cup Final for the first time in 20 years. They won the Cup in a seven-game hard-fought series against Edmonton in 2006. The Vegas Golden Knights, winners of the 2023 Stanley Cup. They've been to the final three times in their 9 years of existence. Jack Eichel for the Golden Knights, opposed by the captain of the Hurricanes, Jordan Staal, on the opening faceoff.
2: Keep an eye on this matchup.
1: The referees are Wes McCauley and Chris Rooney. And we are just about ready to go here. Chris Rooney will drop the puck. It is down. Sit back and enjoy the sounds of Game 1 of the Stanley Cup Final here on Sports USA. Near wall, neutral zone. The Golden Knights get to it. And Pavel Dorofeev will clear it down to Andersen in back of his own goal. Dorofeev, who's red hot with 10 goals, knocks it down along the near boards. Back to the near point, fished out. Nick Ehlers, 2-on-1 with Jordan Martinook. His shot, he scores! 25 seconds in, Nikolai Ehlers. And the Carolina Hurricanes in Game 1 are off and running.
2: Well, Nikolai Ehlers makes a great play at his own blue line. We talked about the neutral zone. He makes a self play on the boards to chip it in behind Shea Theodore. Theodore goes for the puck. He gets caught standing still. Now it's a 2-on-1. Braden McNabb did not read this play. He was in the middle of the ice filling in on his partial 2-on-1. You have to understand who has the puck, Johnny. It's the most dangerous man, Nikolai Ehlers. You had Jordan Martinook busting to the far side. He's on his backhand. He needed to put some more pressure on Ehlers near the top of the circle. He shoots it in between the faceoff dot and the hash marks from about 18 feet out. And he goes posting in. And a early 1-0 lead for the Canes.
1: The Canes have scored first in 12 of 14 playoff games now. Jackson Blake to the slot, broken up by Rasmus Andersen. Left to right, Vegas out to center. Laid in by William Karlsson. Brett Howden gets onto it. Mitch Marner kicks it wide in the slot. On the far flank, Howden shot off the side of the goal. Taylor Hall's got it. And the Canes will get it out to center ice. Shot right back in by Noah Hanifin. Near wall, Mitch Marner. Leads all players in terms of playoff scoring. Sean Walker off the far boards for Carolina. Through center. Chased down by Jeremy Lauzon. He's broken up. The Canes have control. Circling the wagons and laying it back to the point. Slavin gets it. Chatfield far point. Now Taylor Hall interrupted by Colton Sissons. High slot Stankoven. Slavin hits the near post. Set up beautifully by Logan Stankoven. What a start for Carolina here in Game 1. Vegas back out to center. Right wing side over the line. Mark Stone for Dylan Coughlin. He's rubbed out by the shoulder of Jalen Chatfield. It goes far side. Stone gets to it for Vegas. Far point. Shea Theodore shot. Blocked in front. It deflects near corner. Seth Jarvis on it for Carolina. He's hit hard by Mark Stone. And it comes out to center. Braden McNabb through the middle in the skates of Sissons. It deflects all the way back down to our right in the Carolina zone for icing.
2: And one thing that is very noticeable, Johnny, for Carolina, they are super sharp on their passes. Tape to tape, nobody has to break stride. Everything seems clean. Jacob Slavin got a good chance. He came down the left wing boards from his defensive position at the blue line. Excellent pass here by Logan Stankoven, and he goes right off the near post, as you mentioned. That puck, or actually the crossbar, that puck kind of rolled on him at the last second. And it's been an adventurous start there for Carter Hart and the Vegas Golden Knights.
1: Ehlers, his fifth goal of the playoffs, set up by Jalen Chatfield and Jacob Slavin at the 25-second mark. Ehlers recording his 14th career playoff goal. Faceoff will come to dead center. They adjust the icing. The fourth line of Carolina, Mark Jankowski, Will Carrier, and Eric Robinson get out there. The fourth line of Vegas, Nick Dowd, Keegan Kolesar, and Cole Smith. And both of these fourth groups have been outstanding for their respective teams. Along the near boards, a tie-up at the hash mark. Carrier shoved a bit by Shea Theodore. And it comes back to the veteran Braden McNabb, far corner. He's forechecked on the play. Carolina always aggressive with their forecheck. Cole Smith now will send it in. Anderson in back of his own goal. Forehands one near wall. Off Carrier. He's hassled by Cole Smith. Smith went down, got back up. He sets up Anderson. Near point. He'll walk it. A shot blocked by Shane Gostisbehere. He rescues the puck and clears it through center ice.
2: Thought Anderson had a chance to shoot the puck there, Johnny, a little quicker. He made a good little move at the blue line, and next thing you know, he hesitated, no shot.
1: Quick shot by Ehlers on a turnover, a slapper, left wing side goes wide. Sean Walker, back of the goal, Ehlers out in front. Intended for Stahl, broken up by Jack Eichel, and it comes all the way back in the Carolina zone. Listen to this crowd. 3 minutes gone in period one. 1-0 Carolina. Game one of the Stanley Cup Final. Ehlers in the shin guards of Martinuk to the far corner. Lozon shakes free of Martinuk. Tries to clear it for Dorofeev. Puck is batted around along the far side. Down to our left, and now a reset for Vegas. Dylan Coughlin sends it back for Lozon. Through center. Good coverage by Carolina. Walker will pop it along. Comes all the way back, no icing, near corner in the Vegas zone, out to center, William Karlsson, pawed down by Slavin, recovered by Karlsson, right on the money for Howden, and a great stick at the line by Slavin, and it goes out of play.
2: Got to be less east-west passing, more straight-ahead hockey for Vegas. You got to get the moneymakers going, Johnny. For you, the moneymakers is your voice.
1: I hope so.
2: For the hockey players out there, it's your legs. I know it's not your looks.
3: What about my legs?
2: At least it's not your looks. We know that.
3: Well,
2: but all in good.
3: Wait a minute.
2: I said that twice. I'm glad you caught
1: we'll
2: it on
1: get Billy's opinion soon. All right, that's not fair.
2: So you got to make sure you're moving the puck straight ahead, not east-west, because if you picked up beautifully that great stick by Jacob Slavin.
1: Slavin now triggers a breakout right to left through center for Taylor Hall. Near corner, Hanifin and X-Kane. First rounder in 2015. Puck is knocked down through center, reset by the Hurricanes. At the line near side, Taylor Hall's offside, and we get a stoppage.
2: I can see Billy from our great vantage point. As he mentioned in the open, he's to the right of Freddie Anderson, to the left of the Canes bench.
1: Looks like he's talking to fans down there.
2: Might have the best seat in the house, even though he's standing.
3: Yeah. I, fellas, I'm right next to the Storm Brew Zone, so if you don't get me a few times, you know what I'll be doing. I made a deal with the eight people next to me. They can take the mic, I can take the beverages. Back upstairs.
1: That's a good deal. You're right at home. Off the draw, circle dot, outside the blue line near side, won by Carolina. Sean Walker out to center, Seth Jarvis in front of his own bench, elevates the puck, corralled by Theodore. Out to center ice, the red line near side, Stone. Top of the center right circle, McNabb clears it in. Along the dasher near corner, Miller, crunched by Stone. It goes far corner down to our right. Mark Stone to the slot, a shot taken. Goes wide, good shot in the slot that time by Tomas Hertl. Now along the end boards, Hertl grinding on Miller, who's been great in these playoffs. Sissons, a heavy hit on Jarvis.
2: And that was right in front of Billy.
1: Out to center ice. It's knocked down and reset by Braden McNabb for Shea Theodore.
2: And Svechnikov got on cue, got
1: Theodore a little bit earlier back in the offensive zone. Anytime you want to be physical, but with the skill level on both these teams, Johnny, you don't want to run out of position and make hits because they can make you pay.
4: Just about 5 minutes gone in period one, game one, 1-0 Carolina. Early goal, Nikolai Ehlers. How early? 25 seconds in, Will Carrier with a big hit on Jeremy Lauzon and back with a goal. The puck comes out to the blue line where it's brought in offside.
1: And this third pair for John Tortorella and the Vegas Golden Knights, they've been doing a lot of defending. Lauzon and Coughlin haven't had many clean exits. And the pressure that they're under with the Carolina Hurricanes, they're making it pretty simple. Get the puck in, force them to turn, and put a body on it below the goal line.
4: That goal is tied for the eighth fastest goal to open a Stanley Cup final game and the third fastest in game one of the final. The goal scored by Nikolai Ehlers through center. Nick down, punished on entry, shoved down by Alexander Nikishin, the rookie, the Russian defenseman with a big hit. Now Vegas leads the entire playoffs in terms of hits, and Carolina has had a physical edge early here in game one. At the line, Pavel Dorofeev, shoved by Chatfield, left in back of the goal, the Canes get to it, wound out. Good job by Jordan Stultz, held in near point by Dorofeev to clear it in back of the goal. Barbashev to the slot, cleaned up by Ehlers. Barbashev, far side, gets it back. Carolina on it, though, on a steal, and they come out to center. Flung in, far to near side by Martinuk. At the hash mark, Ehlers grinding. To the point, Slavin, a shot, swallowed up by Carter Hart. 13:55 left to go, period one of game number one. It's 1-0 Carolina. You're listening to Game 1 of the Stanley Cup Final on Sports USA. We'll be back after these local messages.
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4: Booth inside Lenovo Center along with Eddie Olczyk and Billy Jaffe. 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
1: Only three shots on goal. Two for Carolina. One for Vegas. As we have a delay here, Nikolai Ehlers broke his stick off the ensuing face-off, so he heads to the bench and gets a new twig. And let's not forget the crossbar by Jacob Slavin as well. So I think, Johnny, low event opportunities is probably where this series is going to end up going.
4: No doubt about it. Face-off win, Carolina. Near point, Slavin blocked in front.
1: Oh, Eichel, good defensive play. Jordan Staal looked like he was going to have an opportunity, but a good defensive play by Eichel.
4: Dorofeev in back of Freddie Anderson. Defended beautifully by Jacob Slavin. Far point held in by Vegas' Jack Eichel. Near corner, hunted down by Dorofeev. He's muscled by Chatfield. Staal hit hard, knocked down by Barbashev.
1: Carolina now attempting to get it out, and they do.
4: That is a tough chore.
1: That's offside, offside. Sent in by McNabb. 13:25 left in period one.
4: Barbashev on Stahl to knock Jordan Stahl off his skates. Barbashev was very selective. He found it, and to the left of Freddie Anderson, the opposite side where Billy Jaffe is reporting from, Barbashev skated a good 35 feet, and then he glided in. He didn't charge at him. He did the right thing, and he knocked Jordan Stahl right to his wallet. That's a heavy hit there by Barbashev, who has that ability.
1: He's a two-time cup winner, and 83 hits coming in to lead the Stanley Cup playoffs. He won in 2019 with St. Louis, of course, 23 with the Golden Knights. He was traded there in that season. Jackson Blake, dead center, over the line in the zone. Left wing side, Hall, a handoff for Miller. Miller, a wrist shot caught by Carter Hart, and no further play.
4: When this line is going well, Stankoven, Blake, and Hall. It's a lot of odd man situations in the offensive zone. So turning a one-on-one into a two-on-one. A two-on-two into a three-on-two. When they are playing well, Johnny, they get people going through the front of the net. Not necessarily standing there. Hall will go there. Stan Colburn will go there. Blake will get in and out. But when that line is going, they're really doing a good job in the offensive zone that way.
1: Near circle draw, one by Carolina. Flinger from the point by Aho. Denied. Stick save. Hart. It deflects far corner. Coughlin's on it. Tomas Hertl will scoop it out to center ice. Mark Stone is there for Vegas, and he'll get it deep in the Carolina zone. Played off the glass and out that time. Sent out of the zone by Andrei Svechnikov, and the Canes will reset the play. Jacob Slavin down to our right just inside his own line. D to D with Chatfield. They trigger back in the Vegas zone. Coughlin takes over in front of his own goal out to center, where the puck will ricochet around right to Aho. Two on one, a shot. Jarvis caught. Carter Hart. As Jarvis attempted to go to the top shelf on Hart. Billy, down to you.
3: Yeah, guys, it's early, I know, but we're starting to see the matchup game, Edzo. It doesn't surprise me. I'll ask if it surprised you. I'll Stahl against Eichel. Those are just two big-time centermen. They've been going against each other already in this game. We see Aho, going out there specifically against Sissons as well. That leaves Stankoven against the other line, against the Carlson line. So something that, I guess, Edzo, I'll say, does it seem obvious to you that these are the matchups that we've got?
4: Yeah, it sure looks like it right now, Billy. So will John Tortorella try to hold the line back, maybe to get a matchup that he wants to get? That's all it might take, is that one shift. So you've only got one shot on goal, and you're approaching 8 minutes into the period one of game one. Something might have to change, but I don't think you want to send any panic.
1: Blake in front for Hall, punched wide. Good forechecking again by Carolina. If your players can feel that when a coach starts changing everything up really early. But it could be a subtle little change, and you're just trying to get some momentum on your side, because right now, another turnover by Jay Theodore, and Carolina almost made him pay. Rasmus Anderson pressed on the play by Jankowski. The puck deflects to Keegan Kolesar, and Vegas is back out. He'll get it deep. 11:30 left in period one. 1-0 Carolina. The puck squirts to the slot, and the score is minded there by Jankowski. Anderson right point for Vegas, and a glove save for Freddie Anderson.
4: Yeah, turnover by Jankowski. I thought it was an interesting point, too, that Billy makes about the, you know, keeping an eye on the matchups. And Rob Brind'Amour, I don't think he's going to chase, but I certainly think that he's going to, when the time presents itself, stoppage of play, face-off, whatever it might be, coming out of the TV timeout, you're able to get that matchup that you feel. But again, I go to it, Johnny. All it takes is that one time that you get away from the matchup, or it's advantageous for you, and you open the door.
1: Right.
4: That might be the difference between winning a game and maybe eventually, you know, being dramatic, but win the Stanley Cup.
1: Near circle draw down to our right, one by Carolina. They spring it down the ice. Martinuk takes a hit along the near boards from Coughlin. Out of the far corner, Ehlers hit hard in the slot by Barbashev. Slavin with a shot blocked in front. And a good block that time by Jeremy Lozano. Comes out to center, Eichel. Left wing side, Dorothea. Back for Eichel. It jumps his stick out in front. And a quality look for the Golden Knights. It comes out to center. Slavin on the gallop. Over the line. Cross ice. Good back check by Dorothea. Loose play. Martinuk denied by Hart on a turnover right out in front. And the Golden Knights survived that one.
4: That was Jordan Stahl about 12 feet out. It looked like he was going to have a clear-cut chance. And I believe it was the stick of Ivan Barbashev
2: who's got at least three hits on this shift and makes a huge defensive play in his own zone.
1: Noah Hanifin down to our left and back of the goal. Angles a pass out to the blue line far side. Stone through center. Intended for Sissons. It comes all the way down. Icing. 10:24 left to go in the opening period. 1-0 Carolina.
2: Barbashev was a wrecking ball out there. Every time somebody at Carolina touched the puck, I actually thought the contact, the last hit he got on Ehlers, actually kind of thought it was up a little bit high, and Ehlers was looking over at referee Chris Rooney, and Rooney would have none of it. But that was a huge play by Barbashev.

0: so well defensively, especially with their forwards.
1: Well, the pace is really good, McNabb, and that is expected. McNabb forechecked. Vegas will survive it. They attempt to get it out. Flung out by Theodore. Recaptured by Keandre Miller. Right back in. McNabb, far hash mark in his own zone. D to D near side Theodore. Back out to center. 9:25 left in the opening period. Jackson Blake of Carolina will clear it in. Near corner. Theodore, a rim. Kicked out far side by Carlson. And Carolina, good positioning. They're right there in the center zone to start again. At the logo, it's Blake with a shoot-in and a line change coming up for the Hurricanes. Shots are 7-2 Carolina in the early going of game one. Dead center. The Canes get to it. Flipped along by William Carrier. All the way back in the Vegas zone. Coughlin, near corner. Fished out to center ice that time and cleared all the way back for Gostisbehere through center. Recaptured far blue line by Eric Robinson. He'll dump it in back of the goal. Coughlin now to the far corner. Theodore tries to get it out far side. It doesn't work. The Canes dog the puck. Jankowski's center slot had it, lost it. Vegas in possession, back out. Overskating the puck near side of the blue line was Cole Smith, and Carolina will start again. They'll dump it through center ice. The Golden Knights get to it. They'll send it back deeper in the Carolina zone. Down to our right. John Forslund, Eddie Olczyk, Billy Jaffe. Sports USA Game 1 of the Stanley Cup Final here in Raleigh. Out to center. Carolina with a 1-0 lead. They'll dump it all the way back in the Golden Knights zone. Coughlin all the way around for Dorofeev. He's tied up at the blue line by Nick Ehlers near side. It comes out to the center zone. Eichel goes across. Picked off by Chatfield. He springs Ehlers. All alone. He deeks. He scores! Nick Ehlers! Doubles down in game one. 7:52 left in period one. 2-0. Carolina.
2: What a beautiful move by Nick Ehlers. But Vegas had the puck at the far blue line, Johnny. And Jack Eichel tried to make a east-west type of pass. Jalen Chatfield got it. Vegas went for a change. And then Ehlers goes forehand, backhand on Carter Hart. That puck's got to get in deep. Carolina steps up. And Nick Ehlers has got it going on here in game one of the Stanley Cup Final.
1: Through center ice. And the Canes get at it again to the far right wing side. Hanifin, a heavy hit in the corner that time on Jackson Blake. Far point, Miller. He'll send it across for Taylor Hall, top of the near circle. A stick save by Carter Hart, on a wrist shot, and it deflects out of play. 7:32 left to go in the opening period. Nikolai Ehlers has two goals, and the Carolina Hurricanes in game one have a 2-0 lead. You're listening to the Stanley Cup Final right here on Sports USA.
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0: 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Eddie, the Vegas Golden Knights during the break had a team meeting.
1: They did. Head coach John Tortorella got in the middle of the pile, and all the players on the bench huddled around him. And he looked like he was very positive. But the two goals that they've given Carolina were on their own doing. Shane Theodore pinched on goal number one for Nikolai Ehlers. And then Jack Eichel turned the puck over, trying to go east-west with a pass. Stopped by Jaden Chatfield, and then Ehlers has a breakaway in the middle of a change. So for Vegas, forced Carolina to come 200 feet. No more freebies, no more gifts in the neutral zone.
0: Ehlers, his second of the game, his sixth of the postseason. The play is offside at the Carolina blue line with 7:03 left in period one. Jalen Chatfield has 2 points tonight. He gets the only assist on the goal at 12:08.
1: A tough start for Vegas. Lots of hockey to be played. And right now for Carolina, I mean, look at the start that they've had here the last couple of games that they've played. Yeah. In Montreal, 3-0 lead. Come home in game five, 3-0 lead, and then eventually close. Now, different type of opponent, that being Vegas. But right now, Vegas is, I don't want to say they're on their heels, but certainly they're zigging when they should be zagging right now, Johnny.
0: It only takes a split second against Carolina if you do get on your heels.
1: Yeah, no doubt.
0: That's all
1: no
0: it takes.
1: Because they are on their toes most all the time, and a good pinch in there by McNabb to keep the play alive offensively on the left wing board.
0: Far corner, down to our right. McNabb has it through the blue, encumbering Nick Dowd near side, swept in by the back end of Theodore. Far corner, Cole Smith for Vegas to the point. McNabb near side, Theodore. They score! Kolesar out in front, and the big blast from the near point by Shea Theodore. 6:32 left in this first period. It's Shea Theodore's goal, and the Golden Knights cut the lead in half.
1: Think about the huddle by Coach John Tortorella. And then this line goes to work. It all started because of the pinch by Braden McNabb. Now, the one thing we have to see, Johnny, was there interference with Frederick Anderson when he was standing in front of the net? Is Keegan Kolesar in the blue paint? Is there contact? Is he allowed to play his position? It looks like on a replay that I just saw quickly is that the left skate was in between the legs of Frederick Anderson as that shot came from the right wing boards from Rasmus Anderson. Is he allowed to play his position? There was some contact. Anderson kind of put his glove on the backside, and Carolina says, you know what? No, we're not going to challenge. Goal goes up, 2-1 game.
0: Well, if you're wrong, it's a power play, right? And that plays right into the hands of Vegas. A little skirmish off the center ice draw.
1: Might have a penalty here.
0: In front of the Golden Knights bench. Let's take a listen.
2: Vegas, minor penalty, cross-checking.
1: And the goal is going to go to Keegan Kolesar, Johnny. He redirected that puck in front of the net, as you mentioned.
0: So Howden takes a seat. 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
1: Not a good penalty by Brett Howden. You got all the momentum coming over. Jaden Chatfield got the puck right in front of the Vegas Golden Knights bench to dump the puck in. It's 100 feet away from your goal. You got to come in. You got to play the puck or body on body. His stick was up around the neck area of Chatfield. Right call made by referee Chris Bruni.
0: Carolina's power play is ranked at number 12, both overall and at home in the playoffs. Vegas is number 5 on the kill.
1: Started looking better in round 3 against Montreal.
0: Yes.
1: Started scoring a couple of goals, gained some confidence.
0: Near circle draw down to our left in the Vegas zone. Won by the Golden Knights. It deflects far hash mark for Keandre Miller of Carolina. He'll rim it. Near side, Jackson Blake sends it below the goal line. Hall, a blind pass held in center point by Miller. He'll go far side for Stankoven and get it back. Keandre Miller, a shot pinballing off a body out in front. And that body was Jordan Staal.
1: No,
0: Jackson Blake.
1: No stick for Jeremy Lauzon in front of the net.
0: He's a D-man now staying. Stankoven to the goal line, fed all the way back now in a reset for Carolina. Blake holding on to it now. Hall out in front. Backdoor Miller blocked in front by the stickless Jeremy Lauzon. Carolina possession center point with Miller. Miller near flank Blake. A shot blocked again by Lauzon. Loose along the near boards. Held in at the point by Miller. A real good job there. Along the near boards, Blake to the goal line. Cradled by Jordan Stahl. He'll take it to the far corner. Taylor Hall now sends it back for Keandre Miller. He's picked up by Nick Dowd up top. Hall at the center point dancing. Holding onto it. Near ring. Blake. Cross ice pass intended for Miller. He'll play it along the boards and draw it all the way back to the far point. Now at the center point to the near hash. It's Blake of Carolina on his forehand. Miller, a one-timer. Blocked by Sissons, and it comes out to center.
1: Beautiful job there by Sissons, about 10 feet from the blue line. Miller trying to one-time, and he made like a goaltender. A left skate save and a beauty by Colton Sissons.
0: Three great blocks by Vegas so far on their kill. 30 seconds left in it. 4:50 left in the first. 2-1 Carolina in game one. Gostisbehere out to center. Full flight through the center right zone. Aho. He'll gain entry, stumble. The puck is free near side for Nick Ehlers with two goals already. Back to the near point. It's Seth Jarvis. He'll set the table. Ehlers goal line. They work it out in front. The pass from Svechnikov. Knocked down. Recaptured by Carolina. Ehlers will set it up for the goal line. He'll get it back. Far hash. Near side. It's Jarvis. Center point. Gostisbehere. Fumbling the puck. Jack Eichel's on it. Through center. Out of the box. Into the fray. Brett Howden. He turns. Holds onto it. Sends it across. For a chance denied by Anderson. Beautiful bid in tight. As Noah Hanifin snuck in on the weak side and had a great look. 4 minutes and 12 seconds left to go in the opening period of game number one. It's 2-1 Carolina. You're listening to the first game of the Stanley Cup Final on Sports USA. We'll be back after these local messages.
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0: With you here in Raleigh, 2-1 Carolina, 4:12 left, period one, game one, face-off far circle. Down to our right in the Carolina zone, won by the Hurricanes, Jalen Chatfield. With two assists tonight out to center ice, chipped in the zone, and a handle for Carter Hart. He'll move it to the far wall. William Carlson is sealed off there by Jackson Blake. It's a flexion back of the goal. Rasmus Anderson near side. Brett Howden pinching down Jacob Slavin on him. And the Golden Knights have possession. Out they come, three abreast through center. Right wing side over the line, Marter. Far side, Carlson recovers the puck. He turns it off the paddle of Anderson. And now Howden from the slot with a shot block there by Jalen Chatfield. A breakaway. Logan Stankoven walks in. Deets turned out by Hart.
1: What a pass by Jacob Slavin, setting up Stankoven with a clear-cut chance, and remember that stop by Carter Hart.
0: With the Canes, they will stretch out the ice. They do it again. 3:15 left in this first period. Vegas on the attack. Stone, far side hurdle out in front, intended for Sissons. And he was defended beautifully by Sean Walker out in front. Walker has the puck for Carolina. He'll race out to center, near side from the red line. He'll dump it in to the far wall. Braden McNabb of Vegas will get it out. The Golden Knights attempt to get to it, broken up by Walker. He turns it over to Theodore. Vegas back, left to right, one more time. Stone slides it in. Anderson in back of the goal. To the near wall, Mark Stone is checked by Seth Jarvis. Out of the pileup, Walker emerges in back of his own goal. Goes far side, and Ariel flips it out to center. Jarvis on the near wing will dump it in for Carolina. To the corner, Svechnikov tied up by McNabb. The Golden Knights have possession. They clear it out to center. Carolina will cover it well and start again. 2:20 left in the opening period of Game 1. Carolina with a 2-1 lead on two goals by Nick Ehlers.
1: 10-3 shots in favor of Carolina right now.
0: And that's usually the situation. They have outshot their opponents all season by virtually a 2-1 margin in every game. And it has continued in the Stanley Cup playoffs. Through center, Jack Eichel broken up at the line. Chatfield will dump it out to center. Taking a that's swat out. At it, Jeremy Lauzon, and it deflects out of play.
1: Right into the Vegas bench. Hopefully everybody is okay. There's another situation. Eichel coming up those left wing boards and Jack trying to make a play and turn the puck over at the blue line. Now, nothing happened there, but you have to make sure that those pucks are getting in deep, especially late in the period. But how about the save, though, by Carter Hart? Tried to go glove side low. A lot of stick handling by Logan Stankoven. And a huge save by Carter Hart there.
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1: I'm sure every one of them is a fan of yours, Johnny.
0: I wouldn't think so. Out of the corner now. Leave my family out of it. Now down to the near point. Anderson will dump it all the way around it. Back of the goal to the far corner. Carolina zone. Kolesar tied up. Gotsisfair emerges with the puck. It's chopped along the near boards and out. Cleared out by Will Carrier down to Carter Hart. A steal by Carrier, the former Golden Knight in the neutral zone. Carolina tags up. Carrier was waiting for that, and now he'll clear it in on Hart. Carolina rolls a line change. 69 seconds left in period one. Through center, Stankoven gains the zone. Center point, a shot. Blocker save, Hart. And the Golden Knights will clean up the rebound. To the near corner, Kolesar. Checked on the play by the combination of Blake and Stankoven. And the crowd here in Raleigh, they love period one. Kolesar. And Carolina is 6-0 at home in the postseason. Vegas is 6-2 on the road. Blake now. Swings it across for Keandre Miller through center.
1: Something's got to give with those numbers.
0: 33 seconds left in period one. Excellent observation. You're right on tonight, Edzo. Now Stankoven will bounce it in the glove hand of Carter Hart. Remember that breakaway save he made on Logan Stankoven late in the period. It's cleared down on Freddie Anderson. He'll sweep it to the far boards. Stumbling Jacob Slavin in back of his own goal. He recovers the puck beautifully. Svechnikov out to center. 3-on-2. Far wing. Blake defended by Hanifin. It rolls deeper in the zone. Played by Mitch Marner. He'll lift it out to center at the horn. That's all.
1: Well, I'm sure one thing for Vegas. They have to realize how good the opponent is, that being the Carolina Hurricanes, Johnny. When you try to go east-west, you better make sure. Because we've seen it. They've given them two opportunities by not getting the puck in deep. And then the first goal of the game was a tough read by Shea Theodore. Ehlers made a great play and scored the first goal, and obviously he got the second one. So the adjustment for Vegas is making sure you're playing a 200-foot game. Chip the puck in, go get it. If we're going to turn it over, it's going to be behind Freddie Anderson.
0: Okay, great stuff as always. At the end of period number one, the Carolina Hurricanes 2, the Vegas Golden Knights 1. Coming up next, Rob Brinder has the intermission report. 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

0: Rob Brenner at the Sports USA Studios. Your score after one period of play in Raleigh. It's the Hurricanes 2 and the Golden Knights 1. This is game 1 of the Stanley Cup Final. Let's take a listen back to the highlights from the first period. It didn't take long for Carolina to break the ice.
1: It is down. Sit back and enjoy the sounds of game 1 of the Stanley Cup Final here on Sports USA. Near wall, neutral zone. The Golden Knights get to it. And Pavel Dorofeev will clear it down to Anderson in back of his own goal. Dorofeev, who's red hot with 10 goals, knocks it down along the near boards. Back to the near point, fished out. Nick Ehlers, 2-on-1 with Jordan Martinook. His shot, he scores! 25 seconds in, Nikolai Ehlers. And the Carolina Hurricanes in game 1 are off and running.
0: 25 seconds into game 1 of the Stanley Cup Final, and the Hurricanes were on the board courtesy of Nikolai Ehlers. Slavin and Chatfield picked up the assists, his 14th career playoff goal. That goal ties for the 8th quickest goal to open any Stanley Cup Final game, and the 3rd quickest to open a game 1 in the Stanley Cup Final. And as you heard right there from our John Forslund, the Hurricanes were off and running. That was just the start of the big first period for Ehlers. He would add on short time later.
1: All the way around for Dorofeev. He's tied up at the blue line by Nick Ehlers near side. It comes out to the center zone. Eichel goes across. Picked off by Chatfield. He springs Ehlers. All alone. He deeks. He scores! Nick Ehlers doubles down in game 1. 7:52 left in period 1. 2-0. Carolina.
0: Sixth of the playoffs, second in the game for Nikolai Ehlers at 12:08. Jalen Chatfield picks up the lone assist, his second assist in that period. 15th career playoff goal for Nikolai Ehlers. This is his second multi-goal game in these playoffs and his 5th career multi-goal game. That made it 2-0 Carolina. Vegas was desperate for an answer, and they got it courtesy of Shea Theodore.
1: Our corner down to our right. McNabb has it through the blue, encumbering Nick Dowd near side, swept in by the back end of Theodore. Far corner, Cole Smith for Vegas to the point. McNabb near side, Theodore. They score! Kolesar out in front, and the big blast from the near point by Shea Theodore. 6:32 left in this first period. It's Shea Theodore's goal, and the Golden Knights cut the lead in half.
0: Fifth of the playoffs for the veteran defenseman Shea Theodore at 13:28 from McNabb and Smith. 22nd career playoff goal, getting Vegas on the board, and boy, did they ever need that. Carolina tried to answer back late in the period.
1: And now Howden from the slot with a shot block there by Jalen Chatfield. A breakaway. Logan Stankoven walks in. Deets turned out by Hart.
2: What a pass by Jacob Slavin, setting up Stankoven with a clear-cut chance, and remember that stop by Carter Hart.
0: You got that right, Eddie Olczyk. That was a huge save for Carter Hart. He was the much busier of the two netminders in period number 1. He faced 12 shots, allowing a pair of goals. Freddie Anderson faced only 4 shots and allowed just 1 goal. And after one period of play in game 1 of the Stanley Cup Final, it's the Hurricanes 2 and the Golden Knights 1. Coming up next, our Billy Jaffe is going to chat with Carolina forward Jordan Martinook. You're listening to game 1 of the Stanley Cup Final on Sports USA.
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5: Former New York Islanders great Ken Morrow is the only American-born player to win a gold medal at the Olympics and the Stanley Cup in the same year. He won both in 1980. At least one player will join him on that short list this year, with Jack Eichel and Noah Hanifin both playing for the Golden Knights and Jacob Slavin on the Hurricanes. Your score after one period of play in game one, it's the Hurricanes 2 and the Golden Knights 1. Just a short time ago, our Billy Jaffe spoke to Hurricanes forward Jordan Martinook.
7: All right, thanks a lot, Jordan. What a start for you guys. Nick Ehlers get you guys going right away. How did that feel? How did that vibe go? I mean, this crazy way for you guys to start the game.
8: Yeah, the crowd was going early, and then Fly just kept them loud. So, that was incredible individual effort on both goals. But Chatty, obviously, on the second one, made a heck of a play to him. But, yeah, Fly's flying, so that's what you like to see.
7: All right, on the scoreboard for a while, 2-0, you guys vastly outshot him. Then it becomes 2-1, and at least from my vantage point, game got a little bit tighter. What changed from that point on when Vegas got that one goal?
8: I don't know if it really changed. Both teams are trying to forecheck, and I think zone time is so important. And they got in on a couple forechecks at the end, and we're fine. I'm happy with the way we're playing, so we're good.
7: Lastly, you guys are seeing an awful lot of the Eichel line. I know it's no big deal for you guys. You guys see all the best lines, but what's that matchup like?
8: Yeah, you just got to relish in the opportunity to play against the best players in the world. And obviously, he's one of them, and his two wingers have been playing incredibly well. So it's a big challenge, something that you love, that your coach trusts you to do, and hopefully we can keep him contained.
7: Thanks for your time, Jordan.
5: That's Hurricanes forward Jordan Martinook with our Billy Jaffe. More of the intermission report is coming up next after one period of play. It's the Hurricanes 2 and the Golden Knights 1. 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
5: 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Your score after one period of play in Raleigh, it's the Hurricanes 2 and the Golden Knights 1. Nick Ehlers scored both of the Carolina goals in that period. Shea Theodore answered back with the lone Vegas goal, taking us to where we stand, hitting into period number 2. Coming up after this, we're going to rejoin our John Forrest and Eddie Olczyk and Billy Jack for the second period. 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
26: Sports USA, your home for the Stanley Cup Final, welcomes you back to Raleigh, North Carolina, Game 1 of the Final. The Carolina Hurricanes have a 2-1 lead over the Vegas Golden Knights as we get set for the second period. John Forslund, Eddie Olczyk, and Billy Jaffe back with you. Carolina is 7-0 in the postseason when leading after one. Let's go down to Billy and kick this one off.
27: Thanks a lot, Johnny. Just a couple of quick observations from glass outside the glass here in the first period. Carolina's their quick strike ability with the stretch play, Edzo, is something Vegas really hasn't seen in these playoffs yet. It's been, I think they've given up more breakaways in that period than they saw all in the previous series against Colorado. Also, Carolina's forechecking with a purpose where they're moving pucks in up the wall quickly, and they're kind of breaking that zone defense that makes Vegas so stout, so tough in their own zone. Just something to keep an eye on. They're not blocking as many shots. Yeah, they had 8, but 4 of them, I believe, when they were killing the penalty. And lastly, the Theodore goal, though, despite the fact that, yes, Carolina really dominated that period, Theodore goal kind of changed things, in my opinion, a little bit. Vegas, a couple of opportunities after that. They got to get better, though, overall in this period.
0: Well, I think, Billy, to your point about the stretch plays for Vegas, and we touched on it before the intermission, you cannot turn over the puck at the blue line and make it a short, I want to use a football term, a short field. You got to make sure that puck is getting by the defense, force them to turn around. If they want to try to make the stretch passes, Johnny and Billy, 200 feet, feel free, but they can't be 130, 140 feet. Because they have such quick forwards that go to areas, and Carolina's defense do a really good job of getting it into an area in a foot race.
26: 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We're set for the second period of long changes. Carolina, the home team, will attack it from left to right. Two goals for Nikolai Ehlers, who becomes the first player since Al MacInnis in the 1989 final with Calgary, who scored twice in the first period of Game 1 of the Stanley Cup Final. We have all these numbers for you. And the Vegas Golden Knights have the goal from Shea Theodore, and that could be changed. It looked like it did kick off the stick of Keegan Kolesart. We'll see. Second period underway. Braden McNabb at his own line, near side, out to center, flung in the zone off the backhand of Ivan Barbashev. Jacob Slavin in back of Freddie Anderson tries to clear it far side. Barbashev is steal. He sets up Eichel on the right wing. A shot, a zinger to the near corner, just wide, and it's held in. Now Barbashev with a shot. He scores! Eichel out of the corner. Ivan Barbashev in the dead slot. 19:30 left to go in the second period. This one, 30 seconds into a period. The game is tied.
0: And the hit leader in this game with 5 hits in that first period gets on the score sheet. Beautiful pass by Jack Eichel to the right of Freddie Anderson. And Eichel made the whole play. But when he went to get the puck on that near side, he took a quick look into the slot area. And from the goal line to Barbashev from about 14 feet out, left circle, just let an absolute dart go short side, top shelf, and we are back even here. Beautiful play by the Vegas Golden Knights.
26: Ivan Barbashev is 6th goal of the postseason, the 17th in his career. Tie game. Howden with a shot. Goes off the glove hand of Freddie Anderson. Vegas, an excellent start to the second period. Now back of the goal, Howden gets it from Carlson, grinding near side to the point for Hanifin. Near hash, Howden broken up. Blake's on it for Carolina. Back out to center, left to right. DeAndre Miller will bump it along the near boards and get it to the corner. Hanifin fights it off for Vegas. Clears it near side for William Carlson. Carlson gets it back. Brett Howden in control, out to center. Mitch Marner in the center right zone, checked and broken up by Chatfield. Puck lay loose in front of that Carolina bench, and the Canes are on it. Chatfield to the near wing, bet along but not deep by Hall. Now Chatfield will bounce it in on Carter Hart, and he'll hang on. Barbashev, his 6th goal of the postseason from Jack Eichel and Braden McNabb 30 seconds into the second period.
0: Cannot emphasize enough the play that Jack Eichel made. And it's a great teaching point for young hockey players out there listening, is to know what you're going to do with the puck before you get to it. You're on your way to the puck, take a quick look.
26: Near point shot off the draw by Chatfield off the blocker of Hart, and the puck comes out to center. Eichel now has 17 assists in the postseason. That leads everybody in that category. Shea Theodore with a goal tonight in back of his own goal. Down to our right. He'll chip out to center by Hurdle. Accepted in his own zone by Jacob Slavin, far side. He'll dump it through center and back in Golden Knights territory. Theodore off a stick through center, went off Svechnikov, and he'll get to it near side for Carolina, attempting a reset. Just over 2 minutes gone in the second period. Game one tied at 2. John Forslund, Eddie Olczyk, Billy Jaffe, Lenovo Center, Raleigh, North Carolina. Game one of the Stanley Cup Final here on Sports USA. Center ice zone near side, McNabb for Vegas for Kolesar. At the center point, they cross the line. Kolesar rubbed out of it by Will Carrier. Far corner, Dowd for Vegas. Near point, Lozon over skating it.
0: And it comes back to the center ice zone.
26: Much different team for Vegas here to start the second period. It's just very simple. It's straight ahead, getting pucks in deep, going to work, and Carolina seems like the team now they're on their heels. So it is a game about momentum, and right now Vegas has got it.
0: Vegas has 11 cup winners on their roster. Out of the corner now, a four-man scrum down to our right. Puck kicks out. Vegas in good defensive position. Cole Smith out to center. Broken up by Gostisbehere. Smith in front of his own bench gets it back and dumps it in. 16:57 left in the second, tied at two. Near wing over the Vegas line. Martinuk canceled by Noah Hanifin. The Golden Knights get to it. Barbashev from the red line far side. He'll bounce it off the stick of Freddie Anderson, who was a little shaky on that one out of the corner. Kicked along by the Kane, Sean Walker. Nick Ehlers with two goals. Accelerates out to center. Walker dead center. Over the line near side, Martinuk. His shot fought off by Carter Hart. Deflecting along the near boards. Out of the corner, Martinuk rims it far side. The pass in the skates of Taylor Hall. Vegas gets to it. And now on a second chance, they get it out. Near wing, left wing side, Eichel over the line. On his back, Andy goes deep, stripped beautifully by Keandre Miller. Near point, McNabb in front, Eichel's alone, just wide. Maybe Anderson got a piece of it. What a great look for Jack Eichel. Carolina back out. Jackson Blake, right wing side over the line for Taylor Hall. He's shouldered by McNabb. They go to the near wall, fished out by Marner, and dumped out to center. Carolina reorganizes. Blake will send it back in. Shea Theodore. Jack Eichel out to center ice. Far side at the red line, will go cross corner. Vegas rolls a change. Chatfield kicks it out. Far corner. Slavin, it jumps his stick. Marner's on it. He'll swing it. Deeper in the zone. Racing to it, William Karlsson. But the race was won by Chatfield, and it goes out of play.
26: Boy, Vegas has found their game, and it's been pretty simple. Straight ahead hockey. Jack Eichel's made a couple of terrific plays in the second period. He received a pass from Braden McNabb. A couple of little stick handles and trying to beat Freddie Anderson to the near side right wing boards. And about 5 feet out, he just looked like he had lost control of the puck a little bit. Puck was a little bit too far in front of him. Not able to really make a smooth play, but a couple of outstanding back-to-back shifts for Jack Eichel.
0: Faceoff will be in the far circle down to our left. William Karlsson, faceoff won by Sebastian Aho. Carolina will clear the puck off a stick in the Vegas bench for a stoppage of play. Faceoff will stay put in the Carolina zone. 15:32 left in the second period. Now tied at two on the goal by Ivan Barbashev. 30 seconds into period number two.
26: We think about the goal they're giving to Theodore right now. But 2-0 game. Huddle up by Coach John Tortorella and his team, and they get that big goal.
0: William Karlsson, Wild Bill, set up in the dead slot by Mitchell Marner, who picked up a loose puck off the draw in the far corner, and with 15:25 left in the second period, 3-2 Vegas.
26: What a start to the second period for the Vegas Golden Knights. They have put the hard hats on and gone to work. What a pass by Marner, as you mentioned, Johnny. And Karlsson standing all by himself. He had three Carolina players below the goal line. Sebastian Aho left the front of the net, and who was standing there? But William Karlsson, and he beat Freddie Anderson to the stick side. And it is all Vegas right now.
0: Karlsson, who missed the lion's share of the regular season with an injury. What a key player he is for Vegas, always has been. Out to center ice, an original misfit. Now, Jarvis, taken out of the play by Jeremy Lauzon on a line rush, and the puck comes all the way back in the Carolina zone for icing here against Vegas. Karlsson getting a beautiful pass from Mitch Marner, who now leads the Stanley Cup playoffs in scoring.
26: Now, Aho was there. In behind Freddie Anderson, the puck was, and then once Aho left, Marner threw it back to where he came from, and the only person standing there was his line mate in William Karlsson. No hesitation, a one-timer. And Vegas has got a one-goal lead here with 14:57 left to go in period two.
0: Carolina roared out to a 2-0 lead. Robinson with a shot, knocking the stick right out of the hands
26: of Carter Hart off the faceoff. Robinson, a slap shot from the right wing side. And puck is carried in offside at the Vegas blue line. 14:43 left in the second period.
0: Well, get the puck to the net right now if you're Carolina. And Robinson does that, and you see that puck hit the shaft of the stick, as you mentioned, Johnny, and more times than not, the goaltender's going to hold on to that stick, but it had so much velocity, and maybe it caught Hart by surprise, and as you mentioned, the stick ended up flying out of his hand and ended up about 10 feet out in front of the blue paint, and luckily for him in Vegas, there was a whistle, and he was able to regather his stick. A little help there from Tomas Hertl.
26: Carter Hart had a huge breakaway save on Logan Stankoven in the first period. Vegas now with a one-goal lead, early stages of the second period. Shea Theodore throws on the brakes down to our right and back of his own goal. Barbashev sends it back for McNabb. He'll carry the mail out to center. Forged in by Barbashev. Played loosely by Anderson right to Eichel. Out in front of sweep chance goes wide. Dorofeev had the opportunity. Eichel turns, shoots one. Anderson got a piece of it. Dorofeev tried to bank it off the goaltender. And that one was stopped at the near post. Eichel resets it near point. McNabb, he'll fling it off the end boards. To the far corner. Dorofeev wins the battle. To the slot he goes. He's broken up. Dorofeev on a mission on the shift. And the puck finally comes out to center ice.
0: That first chance he had, Johnny, was a one-handed sweeper. And just missed the far side. Oh, reverse hit below the goal line. Beautifully done by Jordan Staal on Ivan Barbashev.
26: Now Carter Hart will handle the puck in back of his own goal down to our right. They start a breakout to the Golden Knights. They clear it back in the Carolina zone. Nick Dowd in first. Off the back of the goal with a slot pass. It's a flex far side. Jankowski attempting to get it out to the neutral zone near side red line. It's forged in right wing side over the line. Carrier busting in. He'll circle to the far side with it. He's checked by Kolesar, and help comes from Nick Dowd. And Vegas gets out a dodge and they dump it in. Nikishin on it for Carolina. A far side rim comes all the way back in the Vegas zone. This is icing.
0: They're keeping the game pretty simple right now, that being the Vegas Golden Knights. They realized that east-west plays were not working in period one. Unless it's 110%, you make it. But pucks getting in deep, and they're forcing Carolina to turn and go get pucks below the goal line, and it's working to their advantage.
26: William Karlsson, the 35th goal of his playoff career, the second of this postseason from Marner and Howden at 4:35, 3-2 Vegas. Second period play, Howden right on it. He'll cycle out far side. Rasmus Anderson all alone. Marner! Maybe Anderson got a piece of it. A penalty upcoming here against Carolina. Long change for Hart. Six skaters get out there for John Tortorella. Rasmus Anderson on the far wall. Forges in at the hash. A handoff, Marner. Hanifin in the slot, near side at the point, Eichel. Far side reset by Karlsson. Marner sends it to the center point, Anderson. Near point, Noah Hanifin to the goal line for Eichel. To the near hash mark, he'll scan the coverage. Hanifin, a one-timer up top, is blocked. It deflects to the near boards. Now to the corner. Reset by Eichel to the near hash. Marner in front. Beautiful pass for Howden. It's blocked. And finally, play is blown dead on the hooking call with 12:14 left in the second period.
1: Carolina's got a Marner for a hook.
26: So the penalty assessed against Carolina's Mark Jankowski. And as I said, 12:14 left to go in the second period. Vegas 3, Carolina 2. You're listening to Game 1 of the Stanley Cup Final on Sports USA. We'll be back after these local messages.
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0: 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Power play number one for the Vegas Golden Knights. Face-off win, Hurdle. Near point, Marner. Five forwards for Vegas on the power play. Near flank, Stone. In front, fanned on by Hurdle. He's converged on, and the Canes get a clear early thanks to Jordan Martineau. Carolina's penalty kill has been absolutely incredible in the postseason. They were great in the regular season, well over 90% overall and at home. In the zone now, it's shoved in by Mark Stone. Right wing side to the corner. Eichel, he digs it out near hash mark. Dorofeev, who had 20 power play goals in the regular season. To the point, Marner. It goes center slot. Handed off near side, Hurdle. Near hash mark, it's Jack Eichel. To the goal line for Stone. He'll walk it. A slot pass. Deflects off a body. Hurdle stripped up. Play continues. Stone, top of the near circle. Eichel, he'll look it over. Everything on the outskirts now to the bumper slot. Hurdle shot. Swallowed up by Anderson. A turnaround wrister by Tomas Hurdle.
8: Well, Vegas is doing what they want to do right now. They're working the penalty killers for Carolina. They're going down from the half wall down to the goal line near Mark Stone. They get it back to Eichel. Eichel looks for Hurdle. And Hurdle just not able to elevate that last chance on the near boards. Left wing side for Jack Eichel. He found Hurdle about 8 or 10 feet away from Freddie Anderson. He didn't get a lot on it and didn't elevate it. But right now, Carolina needs a clear. They get one. But Vegas seems to have some confidence against this very, very good penalty-killing team, as you mentioned, Johnny.
0: John Walker sends it down. 52 seconds left on this power play for Vegas. 11:01 left, second period. 3-2 Golden Knights here in game one. Eichel gains entry on the left side over the line. Dorfia for Eichel in tight. He'll hold on to it. Has a lane in front of shot. Anderson says no on Hurdle. Oh, a big stop by Freddie Anderson. Eichel shot off the post. Hit Karam's out. Now Dorfiev out of the far corner. Hurdle in back of the goal. He'll scan it. Near corner, it's Eichel. Center point, Marner. Wristing one. Turning his Hurdle. The outside, Dorfiev just wide. On a beautiful pass. And it comes out to center. Some great looks on the power play. 10 seconds left in it. Hurdle over the line. Pushes everybody back. Pushes the puck to the near corner. He's hit hard. Good hit by Walker. Eichel fumbles the puck in the slot. Marner near wall. Cycling out Stone. Far side, Anderson wristing one. Stopped by Freddie Anderson. Penalty is over. The Canes kill it. Just about halfway through game one. Vegas maintains a one-goal lead.
8: Boy, they survived that. That being Carolina. Outstanding power play for the Vegas Golden Knights. Nothing to show for it. But the momentum certainly has continued.
0: In the previous round, Montreal did not have any looks like that with their power play, right?
8: Not at all.
0: Carlson now moves it along out to center. Carolina rims it back in. A handle for Carter Hart in back of the goal. Handoff for Rasmus Anderson. No relation to the Carolina goaltender, Freddie. Now Gostisbehere out through center ice. Off the boards. All the way back. In the Vegas zone, far corner, Anderson, Rasmus Anderson. Tight turn away from Logan Stankoven's forechecking. Hanifin near corner, through center by Carlson, picked off by Nikishin. They'll play it through center. The Canes get it back as the crowd picks it up here at Lenovo Center. Far side, Hall with a weak shot wide, far post of Hart. Left along the near boards, forging down Chatfield. He took a bump from Hannifin. Noah moves the puck and back of the goal for Anderson. Now Sissons has a wide open man. Carlson, great pass. Out to center, Barbashev over the line. A stick handle in on a forward, Jordan Martineau.
8: That play by Carlson out of the zone. The exit allowed Anderson and Hannifin to get off the ice. It was an extended shift. Huge play you picked up there, Johnny, by William Carlson.
0: Out of the corner, out of the scrum, down to our left. The Golden Knights get after it. Cry it out. Sissons had it. He lost it. Stripped. Dumped out through center ice by Svechnikov. But Vegas in possession again through center. At the logo, Carolina retakes it. Sean Walker dumps it in. And both teams in the process of a change here. With 8:15 left to go in the second period, 3-2 Vegas. Game number one. John Forslund, Eddie Olczyk, Billy Jaffe, and Raleigh. A stretch pass for Smith. Unattainable. A little near corner Carolina zone. Take a hitty wheel from Walker. Cole Smith grinding. He's a deadline acquisition from Nashville. Along the dashers, settled far corner by William Carrier. Carolina hit hard by Nick Dowd, and Carolina's back out through center ice. Miller at the line. Carrier back for Miller. Top of the circle. Some by play. And back of the play.
8: Walker and Smith.
0: Keep an eye on that. No calls are made by the veteran tandem of Rooney and McCauley. He's out through center. Cleared back in the Carolina zone. No icing.
8: Shots are now 14-12, Carolina.
0: So a quick turn of events here. An outstanding second period so far by Vegas. Hannifin can't clear center point. Miller, shot taken. He score! It's Jordan Staal! DeAndre Miller keeps the zone. The captain gets it in the dead slot. And Carolina has tied game one.
8: A turnover by the Vegas Golden Knights. About 10 feet from their blue line. Puck's got to get out of the zone. The turnover by the former Carolina Hurricane defenseman Noah Hannifin. He tried to move this puck east-west. It wasn't there. It's kept in, and Jordan Staal, the captain, goes short side roof on Carter Hart, and threes are wild here in game one. And a big response by the Carolina Hurricanes after that penalty kill where they held on. And they're right back in this game.
0: At the age of 37, the motor still works very well for Jordan Staal. Third goal of the playoffs, 41st in his career. Puck is cleared back in the Vegas zone, far corner. Jordan Martin looking back of the goal. Ehlers tried to swing it in front. Near wall, zone kept by Chatfield. Staal in back of the goal, tries to wind out. He's hassled by McNabb. Barbashev will try to dump it out. Vegas loosely plays it again. And the Canes now tipping the scales. Far corner. Staal rims it near side. Out of the corner, Barbashev. Not out. Held in by Chatfield at the point. Cross ice, a tough pass to handle on a line change for Aho.
8: This is trouble here for Vegas. They got three times. They weren't able to get it out. Finally, on the fourth time they did, they got to get Theodore McNabb off the ice. They're absolutely out of gas right now.
0: They're still out there. Shea Theodore, D to D in his own zone. McNabb near side, out to center with it. Flung along, and it goes off a stick out of play thanks to Tomas Hertl. So that'll break play with 6:17 left in the second period of game number one. The Vegas Golden Knights and the Carolina Hurricanes are tied at three. 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
4: 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In only 57 games, he just surpassed the outstanding player, Craig Janney, a long time in the National Hockey League, who did it in 61 games, Johnny. 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
5: What a great player in all three zones. Aho, near point, Walker will swing at far point. Miller, wristing one, blocker save, Hart, directed off the end boards. Hurdles on it. Tomas Hertl, far side, gets help from Stone. Now Hanifin, who turned it over on the last goal. Far side it goes, flung in on the target, caught by Freddie Anderson by Colton Sissons, and that'll stop play. Jordan Staal, again, his third goal of the postseason from Keandre Miller and Jordan Martinook at 12:42 has tied it.
4: Now that was in a dead slot after the turnover. And it was a quick little wrister. Dylan Colgan, maybe a little bit of a flyby screen on Carter Hart, Johnny. But from the slot area, from about 16 feet out, you talk about a prime scoring chance. It was on a platter for him, and he went top shelf. Beautiful shot. Quick little wrist snap, pulled him into his body. Left-handed shot. And went back the other way on the short side, stick side on Carter Hart.
5: Now Carolina crossing that Vegas line, broken up. William Karlsson for Brett Howden. The puck deflects in the penalty box along the near side. That'll stop play. 5:33 left in the second period. When you look at the three goals Carolina has scored, Eddie, and it's really in terms of Vegas, self-inflicted wounds on all three goals.
4: All three goals. And regardless of what ends up happening in this game, I think it's pretty easy to look at the game tape after. I'm not sure if they use a VCR or VHS tape anymore, but you sit there and say, look, we eliminate two of the three or one of the three, we win the game or whatever ends up happening. So the game within the game, and when you make mistakes, you got to learn from them, and then when you get the mistakes made by the other team, you got to take advantage, and that's what Carolina has done.
5: Taylor Hall with a shot, top of the far circle off the glass. I remember black and white game film. Now out to center. William Karlsson over the line, near side. He'll dump it in.
4: Well, when you did the 1940 Rangers Stanley Cup winning team, I mean, that was
5: a great
4: impressive
5: moment. True center. Stankoven over the line. Wrapped up by McNabb. Hunted down and checked into the far corner wall. Vegas will scamper out to center ice in the person of Dorofeev. To the far side, Barbashev over the line, right wing side, he'll dump it. And back of the goal, picked off by Walker, who utilized the far wall, overskated by Eichel, recaptured by Ehlers, and back out. Left to right, Walker across the line, right wing side, Stankoven, good stick, McNabb, and it goes out of play.
4: Did you use a headset back then, or were you?
5: We just screamed a lot.
4: Oh, okay.
5: That's all we did.
4: Really?
5: We yelled.
4: Telephone?
5: And the people around the pond.
4: On a telephone?
5: No. Just project your voice.
4: How about a fog one?
5: Like this.
4: Okay.
5: With 4:26 left to go in the second period of game number one, we're tied at three. You're listening to the first game of the Stanley Cup Final on Sports USA. We'll be back after these local messages.
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3: 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John Forsland, Eddie Olczyk, and Billy Jaffe back with you here in Raleigh. 3-3. Late stages, second period, game one, Stanley Cup final. Far flank, a shot taken by Sean Walker, denied by Carter Hart. Let's go down to Billy Jaffe.
4: You know, watching this period in the Vegas Golden Knights, for the most part, outside of that Hannafin turnover, really playing the game that they want, leads you to believe that this veteran team, a team that had 74 Stanley Cup games played coming into this one, compared to just 19 for Carolina, probably said in the locker room after the first end zone, Johnny, hey guys, no big deal. We didn't play well. We know it. We got to do better. And I guarantee you, you talk about Tortorella bringing the crew into the first period. I guarantee he didn't come in and yell at them or anything. He let the guys have the room in that period, Edzo, and he let them lead by example with some of their leaders.
3: Yeah, he already, a good point there, Billy. He already spoke what he did, and it worked. And look, let's just clean up, you know, this thing, that thing, and let's give ourselves a chance. Let's not beat ourselves in this second period. They've certainly done that. Carolina left to right through center. Cross ice pass captured by Martinuk to the far corner. Stalls on it. His goal's just tied game one. Martinuk in back of the goal. Try to power out. Will we think it out of the near corner? Take it to back of the goal. Backhand to pass. A shot flung wide by Ehlers. Near point, Chatfield. Chatfield. Cross ice. Beautiful pass. Martinuk. Grazing metal. Maybe off the crossbar. We'll see now along the near side. Barbashev of Vegas back out to center. He'll flip a bouncer pass. Freddie Anderson. Slavin reverses it near corner for Jalen Chatfield. Slavin can't handle his pass. Vegas on it. In the slot, Carlson to the corner for Howden. Howden disrupted by Slavin. Stalls on it. Far hash mark in his own zone. Caroline out to center. Carried in the zone now. Powering in, lowering the shoulder. William Carey, a beautiful check. Lozon just lays him out. And it comes out to center ice. Now Nikishin back in control of it. Out to center ice. Through center, goes by Jeremy Lozon and all the way back. Carter Hart in the back of the net. Vegas right to left. Starts a breakout. Howden in his own zone, near side neutral zone. At the red line, Lozon. He'll dump it in. All the way around. At the far hatch, Carlson to the slot. Hurdle shot. Good stick. Disrupted on the play by Jankowski. And it comes out to center ice. Carolina on the march. Right wing side over the line. Jarvis in tight to the slot. Off the stick of Hurdle. Pass intended for Gostisbehere. And it comes out to center.
5: Got to shoot that puck if you're Jarvis. He was about 20 feet from the net and looked past the whole way. You got to be selfish there, especially late in the period. The light was so green there, Johnny, and he deferred and the play exploded.
3: Through center ice, it's cleared along. Maybe a break in. Aho on his back end. He goes forehand and shovels high.
5: Aho got in behind because it was a late change by Carolina. Vegas Golden Knights defenseman didn't see him and just airmailed that puck into the netting.
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5: Do I get that opportunity to name our defender of the game?
3: You do. That's a distinction for you.
5: That's a distinction?
3: Yes. Okay. It's an Edzo distinction. There's a few of those.
5: All right.
3: Starts early in the morning.
5: You're not saying extinction.
3: No. I didn't say that. No. The
6: distinction.
3: Now, out of the corner, depends on, you know, enunciation. Along the boards, Svechnikov overskates it out to center, jailbreak Carolina. Right wing, Aho over the line. He'll swoop far side, drop it off. They pass it across for Svechnikov. Good pass by Walker, but fanning on it was Andrei Svechnikov, and it comes out to center. Walker's on it for Carolina. He'll rim it by heart to the near side, but the play is offside with a buck 46 left to go in the second period.
5: Well, Sebastian Aho shot out of a cannon, getting this puck through the neutral zone, knifing through. He actually dropped that puck to Jarvis, and then Jarvis with the bullet pass over to Svechnikov. No chance for him to handle that. I think if you're playing with Seth Jarvis right now there, Johnny, I think you'd get in his ear and say, no more passing. Shoot the puck.
3: And they're going to need those guys, right? Aho, Svechnikov, Jarvis, they've had a quiet playoff.
5: And Coach Rod Rindemore talked about them specifically, is that we're going to need them to get on the court.
3: Right. Neutral zone draw. Martinuk just shoving down Jeremy Lauzon. It comes out to center.
5: That puck hit Lauzon right in the face.
3: Through center. Stall. Hassled by Dorofeev.
5: He's trying to get off the ice, Johnny, and then he thought better of it late in the period here.
3: Under 90 seconds left. A tripping call along the near side as Vegas gained entry. Jalen Chatfield will take a seat as he tripped up Ivan Barbashev. Vegas back to the power play.
5: Great pressure there by Barbashev.
7: Bucket. Carolina number 5, 2 minutes tripping.
5: Thank you, referee Chris Rooney. As Chatfield tried to make the play right at the blue line. Left wing boards of the Vegas Golden Knights in the second period, and Chatfield passed it right into Barbashev, and looked like he's going to get a clear break, at least make a play in the offensive zone, and Chatfield upended him. So this power play didn't have anything good. It didn't score in the first, Johnny, but looked really good overall.
3: They had two shots, but to your point, they had great looks. Here they go again. 1:25 left in the second period, tied at 3, game 1. Near circle draw, Hurdle, Stone, Eichel, Marner, Dorofeev. That's the power play. The Canes get it out through center. Loose puck. Martinuk was taken down. The unpaid officials don't like it in Raleigh. We play on.
5: A little bit of a partial sell there by Martinuk.
3: Marner walks in, center point, near hash mark. Tries to set it up on the power play to the goal line. Hurdle. Backhand pass near hash, Marner, center point, Eichel, walking downhill. A shot off bodies wide. Out of the corner now, Dorofeev resets it. Now Eichel in control of it. Dorofeev to the slot, high slot, top of the circle, Hurdle. Center point settled by Marner, he'll move it. Dorofeev, Marner, one-timer, off the glass. 39 seconds left in the period. 1:12 left in the power play. Game tied at 3. Hurdle near hash mark. Wins the battle from Stahl. Walked by Marner to the high slot. All the way across near side. Eichel. Eichel up top for Marner. Far side door. Fields shut down by Freddie Anderson on both knees with a pad save. The Canes clear it out. 18 seconds left in the period. Head off the pegs. And back of Freddie Anderson. So they stop play.
5: I think the faceoff's going to come outside here, Johnny. Vegas would love to face off to be in the offensive zone, but referee Chris Rooney having a conversation with Mark Stone. The shot by Jack Eichel maybe got a little bit of iron in behind Freddie Anderson and on the glove side, and Jacob Slavin got tangled up with Mark Stone, and Slavin goes knuckles down to the ice there after Stone falls easily into the net.
3: And because of that, the faceoff is outside the blue line on the near side.
5: I would say I could easily see it the other way, too.
3: So could I.
5: Yeah. So yeah. Referee Wes McCauley was over talking to Rod Brindamore, head coach of the Carolina Hurricanes, after the this last little delay.
3: Like the two best teams, the best officials earn this opportunity in the final. 12 seconds left in the second period, tied at 3. Power play breakout. Rasmus Anderson rims it far to near side. 4 seconds left to the slot. Turnaround shot wide by Anderson. 1 second left. And the final hope is blocked out in front
6: 3-3 after two.
3: Rasmus Anderson, if he would have seen Brett Howden, he was wide open to his right when he spun around and got that puck on the left side of the ice with time expiring. It's clock management. You think you know how much time you have. You always want to try to get it to the net, but there was time if he did. He had a wide open net if he would have found him. Good period for the Vegas Golden Knights. Much better than period one.
6: At the end of two periods, the Vegas Golden Knights, the Carolina Hurricanes in game one are tied at three. Coming up next, Rob Brinder has the intermission report. You're listening to the Stanley Cup Final on Sports USA.
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16: Rob Brinder at the Sports USA studios. They are in the second intermission in Raleigh. It's the Hurricanes 3 and the Golden Knights 3. And if the first two periods of this game are any indication of how this series is going to play out, we are all in for quite a treat. Let's take a listen back to the highlights from the second period. Vegas was down 2-1. It didn't take them long to get even.
3: Jacob Slavin in back of Freddie Anderson tries to clear it far side. Barbashev is steal. He sets up Eichel on the right wing. A shot, a zinger to the near corner, just wide, and it's held in. Now Barbashev with a shot. He scores! Eichel out of the corner. Ivan Barbashev in the dead slot. 19:30 left to go in the second period. This one 30 seconds into a period. The game is tied.
16: Sixth of the playoffs for Ivan Barbashev, 30 seconds into period number two from Eichel and McNabb, his 17th career playoff goal, and for Jack Eichel, his 17th assist of these playoffs. That's the most among all skaters. It was his 50th career playoff assist in only 57 playoff games. He is the fastest American-born player to reach the 50 assist mark in the playoffs. The game wouldn't stay tied for long. A little bit more than 4 minutes of game time later, William Karlsson gave Vegas the lead.
3: William Karlsson, Wild Bill, set up in the dead slot by Mitchell Marner, who picked up a loose puck off the draw in the far corner. And with 15:25 left in the second period, 3-2 Vegas.
16: Second of the playoffs for William Karlsson, 35th career playoff goal for the original Golden Knight from Marner and Howden, giving Vegas their first lead of the night, but the lead would only last a short time.
3: A quick turn of events here, an outstanding second period so far by Vegas. Hanifin can't clear center point. Miller, shot taken, he scores! It's Jordan Staal! DeAndre Miller keeps the zone. The captain gets it in the dead slot. And Carolina has tied game one.
16: Hurricanes captain Jordan Staal, third of the playoffs at 12:42 from Miller and Martinook, 41st career playoff goal, taking us to where we stand, 3-3 after two periods of play in game one. Coming up next, our Billy Jaffe is going to talk to Golden Knights forward Ivan Barbashev. He had one of the goals in period number two. You do not want to miss it. You're listening to game one of the Stanley Cup Final on Sports USA.
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16: 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Our members are the mission. Your score after two periods of play in Raleigh, it's the Hurricanes 3 and the Golden Knights 3. Just a short time ago, our Billy Jaffe spoke to Golden Knights winger Ivan Barbashev.
24: All right, thanks very much, Ivan. All right, take me into the locker room after the first period. Just down by one goal, but at times vastly outplayed. What did you guys talk about and what changed early in the second?
25: Nothing much. We just had, I think we just needed to calm down a little bit. Especially, I think a lot of guys did a really good job in the first period, but, I think our line with me, Jack and Pav, not so much. I think we made some turnovers and, we just had to get better, and that's what we did in the second period.
24: You guys sure did, and your goal 30 seconds, it was an absolute rocket of a shot. Both your goals in that second period started below the goal line. That part of the game plan?
25: That's what we have to do. I think we've seen the first period, a lot of lines did a really good job just simply putting the puck in, and, especially in the second period, just get a deep play behind the net and, try to create some chances.
24: All right, you've been using your shoulder pads, 7 hits. Thanks for joining us here in the second intermission.
25: Thank you.
16: That's Golden Knights winger Ivan Barbashev with our Billy Jaffe. More of the intermission report is coming up next. After two periods of play, it's the Hurricanes 3 and the Golden Knights 3. 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
1: 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Your score after two periods of play in Raleigh, it's the Hurricane 3 and the Golden Knights 3. To recap the goal scoring, Nikolai Ehlers broke the ice in period number 1, 25 seconds in from Slavin and Chatfield. Ehlers then picked up his second of the period, sixth of the playoffs at 12:08 from Jalen Chatfield, 15th career playoff goal. It is his second multi-goal game in these playoffs and the fifth of his career. That made it 2-0 Carolina. Shea Theodore capped off the goal scoring in the first period. The Vegas defenseman with his fifth of the playoffs at 13:28 from McNabb and Smith, 22nd career playoff goal to make it a 2-1 game. In period number two, Ivan Barbashev got Vegas even 30 seconds in, his sixth of the playoffs from Eichel and McNabb, 17th career playoff goal. William Karlsson then gave Vegas a brief 3-2 advantage, his second of the postseason at 4:35 from Marner and Howden, 35th career playoff goal and his second in the last three games. It was the captain of the Hurricanes, Jordan Staal, who got them even at 12:42 of period number two. Third of the playoffs from Keandre Miller and Jordan Martinook, 41st career playoff goal, taking us to where we stand heading into period number three in game one with the game all square. Hurricanes 3, Golden Knights 3. Coming up after this, we're going to rejoin our John Forslund, Eddie Olczyk, and Billy Jaffe for the third period. 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
9: Sports USA, your home for the Stanley Cup Final, welcomes you back to Raleigh's Lenovo Center. Game one of the Stanley Cup Final. The Vegas Golden Knights, the Carolina Hurricanes tied at three as we get set for period three. John Forslund, Eddie Olczyk, Billy Jaffe back with you. It's time now for a stats report brought to you by eBay. eBay is home to millions of finds, and one becomes part of your story. From your favorite vintage band tee, to the dream car you've been searching for, it's all there. eBay, things people love. Well, on the shot chart, Vegas outshot Carolina. They turned the tables in the second period, 11-4. But we've had an oddity in this game, early goals. It was Nikolai Ehlers scoring early, 25 seconds into period one. Ivan Barbashev scoring for Vegas, 30 seconds into period two. It's the first time in Stanley Cup final history that there has been a goal scored in the opening 30 seconds of both the first and the second period. Maybe we'll see something in the third period. Down to Billy Jaffe.
10: All right, thanks, Johnny. You know, one thing that just strikes me after watching these two very stark, contrasting periods, Carolina winning the first, Vegas winning the second, is how these two teams' styles, we knew it going in, but you're really evident now, Edzo and Johnny, how different they are. You've got a very fast, aggressive team in all, you know, zones of the ice. They play a man-to-man, Carolina does, in their own zone, very aggressive, against a team that plays a zone defense in their own end and looks to grind teams more and looks to get after it. They've out-hit, Vegas has out-hit Carolina 27-18. It just, from the ice level, it's just very stark contrast, but yet, which one is more effective? I guess a seven-game series will be the one that gives us that answer.
9: And you're right, and that's a great point, Billy. It's interesting to see it because they're drastically different in some ways, and we'll see how it plays out, and the coaches will have a lot to do with it, right, in terms of how they adjust to each other. So we'll keep an eye on that. That should be great as we get set for the start of this third period, deadlocked at three. It's Carolina, who has been perfect on home ice in the Stanley Cup playoffs, 6-0 until this point. Vegas has won six playoff games in a row, including a four-game sweep over Colorado to reach the Stanley Cup final. Vegas winning the Stanley Cup in 2023. And here in Raleigh, it's the first time in 20 years as the Carolina Hurricanes, coming off the lockout in 04-05, won the 06 Stanley Cup in a thrilling seven-game series over the Edmonton Oilers. The Canes will defend the goal down to our right here in the third period, clad in their home black sweaters. Vegas obviously left to right in the third period in front of Carter Hart. 16 shots total taken by Carolina on Carter Hart, and 15 shots taken by Vegas on Freddie Anderson, who has been absolutely stellar in these playoffs. Little ice repair down to our left along the end boards to the right of Hart. Linesman Matt McPherson taking care of that. He's working tonight with Devin Berg and Chris Rooney and Wes McCauley, a veteran core of four working this game. So the opening faceoff of the third period, Jordan Staal, whose goal in the second period had tied the game at three, opposed by Tomas Hertl. And we'll see where game one goes from here. The puck is down. Play is underway. Carter Hart, a mishandle in back of the goal on a rim. Near wall, Staal's on it for Carolina at the hash mark. He'll pull up. He's defended on the play by Mitch Marner. Vegas starting this third period on the power play. 18 seconds left in it. Time for a final rush. Jack Eichel out to center ice. He'll gain the zone far side. At the point, hailed in by Hertl. Near side, Dorfey. Of a shot, sizzles wide on the glove side of Freddie Anderson. Vegas reestablishes near point Theodore. Near hash mark, it's bumped along by Dorofeev. Mark Stone in back of the goal, separated from the puck by Sean Walker. Loose along the near boards, a pinch by Chatfield. Hertl now tries to win the battle from him. Even terms on the ice, even terms where it counts. Hertl swings it in front, Dorofeev off a stick, plung high on a tip by William Karlsson, who had Anderson dead to rights.
11: Boy, Freddie Anderson really read that well, moving left to right.
9: Out of the near corner, Vegas grinding out Hertl in front, unattainable for William Karlsson, who has a goal tonight. A pinch by McNabb, far hash mark, Karlsson tied up, he's pestered, and it's broken up by Walker, not out, held in center point, Theodore, wrist shot wide, scrambling is Anderson, Chatfield, far point, can't get it out, McNabb near side, Theodore to the slot in front, they score! That's hockey, baby! What a setup! Beautiful setup by Shea Theodore, and getting to it is Brett Howden for his 11th goal of the Stanley Cup playoffs, and Vegas up by one.
11: What a start to this third period, just like the start that they had in the second. What a move by Shea Theodore, about 15 feet inside the offensive blue line. He held on to this puck, he faked the shot, he faked outside, he goes inside. It ended up being defenseman Sean Walker that was well out trying to defend Theodore, and then Howden somehow did. He got a stick on it and deflected it in to the back of the net, and it's a 4-3 lead for the Golden Knights.
9: Some Howden, you are priceless. Enzo has come equipped to play here tonight. Now it's cleared in. 18:32 left in regulation. A quick shot off the draw. Hart says no. Eric Robinson, dead slot. Near point, Gostisbehere. Carolina looking to respond here. Fed in by Gostisbehere to the near corner. Back of the goal. William Carrier for Carolina. Far point it goes. Nikishin. He'll angle a pass and back of the goal for Robinson. Slot pass denied. Broken up beautifully by Noah Hannafin, who sets up Rasmus Anderson, and he'll lug it out. Near side through center. Chip in charge by Cole Smith. Nikishin in back of his own goal, down to our right. Carolina starts a breakout. Pitched out, swatted at by Robinson, checked on the play by Dowd, and it goes far side in front of that Kane bench. Recoiling is Aho. Strip broken up, Dorofeev turned out by Freddie Anderson. Mark that one. Big stop by Carolina's goaltender, Barbashev, just by Eichel in the slot. Near side, Theodore, his shot is blocked. In back of the goal, Ivan Barbashev to the far side. To the near corner. Good hustle by Jack Eichel. He's got the puck. He'll walk it in back of the goal. He shakes free of DeAndre Miller. Lays it back. Broken up by Jarvis. Two on two. Ian Svechnikov. They crisscross. Near wing Jarvis in the zone. Great stick play. Great defensive play by Shea Theodore. And the puck is cleared out to center ice. Batted down with a high stick, so we get a stoppage.
11: Well, the one thing that Carolina is realizing and realizing quickly, for the first time in these playoffs, they're being outplayed at times in the game. They haven't had a lot of adversity in these playoffs, and you could tell at times they're scrambling, which they're usually the team that the so-called Jimmy Chu is on the other foot. And Vegas, when they get going and they get steamrolling, man, oh, man, they can get it going in the offensive zone.
9: So Brett Howden, with his 11th goal of the playoffs,
11: amazing.
9: He had 12 goals in the regular season. From Shea Theodore and Braden McNabb at 121. Vegas back on top. Anderson, a wrap chance, stopped. And the rebound flung wide by Brett Howden. William Carlson near side. Cycles the puck to the near corner for Howden. He'll grind out again to the near hash. Give it to Anderson. It's tipped, knocked down in front, and battling for ice there. On a tie-up was Marner. Out to center. Caroline on the gallop now. Far wing, right wing side, Hall, and back of the goal, Stankoven. To a vacated shot taken here by Miller up top. That goes high off the glass. Near point, Miller. He's in control of it. He'll wind it along. Collected by Hall. Hall plays it outside the blue line, forced out by Marner, and a reset for Carolina. Slavin as they get onside. Near side over the line in the zone. Crisscrossing now with Blake. Slavin attempting to get it back. Blake goes deep. Stankoven in back of the goal. Right-handed shot. Holding onto it. He'll kick it to the far corner. In the slot. Blake, a shot. Great stop. Bad save, Carter Hart. Now the puck is dumped out of play by Slavin off a stick. Let's go down to Billy Jaffe.
10: Thanks, Johnny. Hey, that last shift by Vegas, that long cycle where they get the opportunity. That is the kind of shift that breaks down the aggressive man-to-man defense, Edzo, from the Carolina Hurricanes. It can be relentless. It can be very stifling, the man-to-man. But on the other hand, if you miss one assignment, right, that's when opportunities happen. And that's the kind of grind game that Vegas wants to do.
9: 16:03 left in this third period.
11: Weren't the shots at one time 14-3 or 13-3 at
9: yes.
11: one point?
9: Yes,
11: Vegas. But right now, Vegas got 19.
9: That's right.
11: And Carolina has 18. So that means they have a one-shot lead there, Johnny, so far.
9: Write that down.
11: Okay.
9: No calculator.
11: I got my crayons going.
9: Yeah,
11: you
9: right
11: got the
9: those.
11: Abacus. I got the calculator.
9: That's all we need, right?
11: Billy's going to ask IA so, on his phone there and see what that comes up with.
9: Billy's got all the gadgets.
11: Is it IA or AI? AI, I'm sorry.
9: AI.
11: I'm sorry. It was AI.
9: AI.
11: I thought there was only one AI. Practice?
9: The great Allen Iverson along the boards. That's another world, another sport, another time. Anyway, let's carry on. Out of the near corner. In the Carolina zone down to our right. Sissons tied up by Jankowski. And now out of the pileup, Nikishin has it in back of the goal. The rookie clears it far wall. It comes all the way back in the Vegas zone. No icing. Theodore punished by William Carrier along the end boards. The Golden Knights get it out to center. Chipped in the zone by Stone. In the trapezoid, Anderson, the goaltender. Played along the near side. Dowd tied up. And now Miller emerges with the puck, and Carolina's out right to left. Through center, the great skating of Ehlers. Right side, left side, stall a shot. Fought off by Hart. Off the corner glass in play. Ehlers in back of the goal. Feeds it, far point for Walker. Wrist shot off the blocker of Hart, directed into the protective netting.
11: With a Jordan Staal chance. Carter Hart read that beautifully. The puck was on the right wing boards. It got passed all the way over by Nikolai Ehlers. What a beautiful backhand pass. Probably made a 64-foot pass right on the tape of Jordan Staal, but Carter Hart read it. And I think he was able to read it, Johnny, because the way that the puck was positioned on the stick of Nikolai Ehlers, left-handed shot coming down the right side of the ice, he's not a threat to shoot. So he can be on his way to be able to make that save over on the other side. So he was already there once Staal got the puck. And I want to say nothing's easy in the National Hockey League, but he made it look easy on that save.
9: And that's how the goalies read shots, read plays, and they have to be able to do that.
11: Yeah, and when you look at me, I know when it's time I should just not talk and let you kind of do what you do so beautifully.
9: Whatever that is. Now, Marner off the boards and out to center. People have been wondering for a long time. Aho now along the near side, cut off. Out into the slot alone. There's a chance for Marner. Rolls off his stick. Center point kept by Theodore. Off sticks and deep. Fought for him back of the goal. Carlson kicks it out. Chatfield gets it. It goes by Marner, and Carolina survives all of that. Jarvis, left wing side at the line, defended. Beautiful defense by Shea Theodore, who's had a great Stanley Cup playoff for the Vegas Golden Knights. McNabb takes a hit from Svechnikov, but delivers a clear with touch back in the Carolina zone. No icing. Changes for both teams.
11: Carolina would love to get that Aho line going. They did have a couple of good shifts late in the second period. But Rod Brindamore, as we mentioned earlier, talked about it in his press conference this morning, that if Carolina is going to get to where they want to get to, he thinks that they need to get on the score sheet. And it's been a quiet really playoff has. For the Sebastian Aho line, along with Svechnikov and Jarvis.
9: I mean, it's not unusual, right, Eddie, that top players get canceled out when you see the bottom of the order come through. But at some point, the best players at this stage
11: find a way.
9: Find a way.
11: Yeah, find a way.
9: And Vegas has had no problem with that from their top end for the entire playoff. Just about 6 minutes gone in this third period. Off the draw, Jordan Staal feeds it in for Martinuk. He'll grind on Hanifin, two former teammates. Hanifin will get to it. Move the puck. Held in near point. Saddled along by Miller. Far side, Ehlers turning with it. It deflects to the slot.
11: Oh,
9: Anderson
11: what a hit
9: hard. Jordan Staal coming up high on Rasmus Anderson.
11: There was a, Johnny, I think there was a delay of game here, closing the hand
9: That's
11: on the
9: what
11: puck.
9: It is.
11: It's going to be on Rasmus Anderson.
9: Wow.
11: He threw this puck out of the zone.
12: Vegas penalty number 4, 2 minutes, closing his hand on the puck.
11: It was Jordan Martinuk, I believe, that went and took a run at Anderson. And unfortunately for him, the timing was the puck was up in the air. He got in, he tried to throw it out of the zone. And that's what referee Chris Rooney made the call.
9: With 13:51 left in this third period, it's Vegas 4, Carolina 3. 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We'll be back after these local messages.
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9: Game one here in Raleigh, Stanley Cup Final, 13:51 left in regulation, 4-3, Vegas, power play, Carolina, Rasmus Anderson, 2 minutes delay of game, closing his hand on the puck. Face off in the near circle, to the right of Carter Hart, Stahl, Aho, Svechnikov, Gostisbehere, and Jarvis for Carolina, a man up. Nick Dowd gets a loose puck, and right up the gut, gets a clear to kill time early.
11: Beautiful job on one faceoff by the Vegas Golden Knights. A set play, a huge play. You kill off at least 20-25 seconds.
9: Now right to left. Power play breakout for Carolina. Ehlers a going concern tonight. From the near corner, a tough pass for Aho at the far point, and the puck comes out to neutral ice. 30 seconds gone on the power play. 13:20 left in regulation. Carolina organizing their breakout through center. Near side, Svechnikov, a long pass out of the reach of Aho. He one-arms it in, kicked out by Lozon, and it comes all the way back to the far point. Gostisbehere. Near side along the boards and downhill, Ehlers. Center point, Gostisbehere. Near side, Jarvis. A look it over. Gostisbehere and Jarvis play catch. Cross ice, a reset for Aho. High slot, Gostisbehere. Jarvis goes high with a wedge slapper, and it comes out to center.
11: Lozon had lost his stick. Howden gave him his stick. And then Howden went to the bench, and then Carolina took advantage and just missed.
9: Gostisbehere flings it in the near circle, encumbering Jarvis, broken up by Marner. He'll get out shorthanded. Eichel in possession, far side. Eichel takes it into the house, stopped by Freddie Anderson. He'll put it on a tee now for Ehlers. They start again. 34 seconds left in the power play. Vegas has 4 shorthanded goals in the postseason. Gostisbehere now moves it back. It's lugged out through center by Logan Stankoven. Over the red line, over the blue line, near side, Taylor Hall. He's checked on the play. Carlson gets the puck, and it's snapped out of the zone by Mark Stone.
11: So far, so good for the Vegas Golden Knights. It all started, Johnny, with that set faceoff play. Killed off a good 20-25 seconds, and Carolina has had a couple of looks, but nothing real solid.
9: Here comes Stankoven, center point to the outside. Blake back for Stankoven on the far flank. To the point it goes, Miller. Miller now holding on to it out of the box. Anderson even turns. Walker, a screenshot blocked. Good block it was that time by Shea Theodore, and it comes out to center ice. Carolina back on it, 11:37 left in this third period. Along the near side boards, Blake with a stumble and a dump out by Vegas' Nick Dowd, and it comes all the way back in the Carolina zone. Walker, Miller, Keandre Miller, pestered on a back check through center by Sissons. He'll dump it in. It goes in back of Carter Hart. Carrier on the forecheck, all over Dylan Coghlan. Coghlan gets help from Sissons, and Vegas is back out to center ice, protecting a one-goal lead here in game one. Puck is cleared in for Dorofeev. He's sandwiched a bit by Chatfield and Martinuk. They go to the far corner. Barbashev tries to rescue the puck. Chatfield, firewall, Jankowski. They'll angle out of play.
11: It might be out of play here. I think that went into the crowd, John. This could be delay a game.
9: Good pickup, Edzo. Vegas wants a call. We'll see. The officials will talk about it. And it is. Or is it? It will be.
11: Mark Jankowski was in the area.
12: Carolina penalty number 77, 2 minutes delay a game.
11: Yeah, the dreaded dog penalty. That's DOG for delay a game, Johnny, just in case.
9: The old dog.
11: Yeah, it was Jankowski about 5 feet from the blue line, and Jeremy Loizon, I don't know if he wants to be an official when he stops playing, but he put his arm right up at the blue line there, and the right call made. So what a chance here for Vegas. Up one, going on the power play. The opportunity to get some separation here in game one of the Stanley Cup Final.
9: They kill a power play. Now it's on a platter as Vegas goes a man up. 10:48 left in regulation. 4-3 Golden Knights in game one. Shots are even at 19. Dorothea. Stick handles in the zone. Curls near hash. Far side pass picked off by Martinook. And he'll get it clear.
11: And Dorothea trying to force something all the way over to Tomas Hertl. It wasn't there. Good read by Carolina.
9: 90 seconds left in the power play. Marner will quarterback his way out through the logo now. Eichel mid-ice over the line. To the far side he goes at the hash mark. He pulls up, sets up Hertl. Hertl to the far point. A backhand pass rejected by Jarvis. And it comes out to center. Round along, Carolina has scored one shorty in the postseason. Jalen Chatfield has it. Hertl hits a seam. He's in just wide. Fourth wide by Miller. A wrist shot just missing on the near side of Anderson. And now Carolina will get to it. Aho through center. Jarvis in the zone, pestered by Stone. And Jarvis will keep it deep.
11: Good recovery there by Stone and Eichel. Carolina was sniffing for a shorty.
9: 50 seconds left in the manpower advantage. Dead center, a steal by Jarvis. He walks in over the line. He's separated from the puck. Vegas back out. Far side over the line. Eichel. Eichel from the far wall. Waits for a change. He sets up William Carlson. Winding out Barbashev. Center point, Theodore. Pass rejected. Good play. Eric Robinson. Out to center. Then he's hounded. And going down in the process was Barbashev with no call.
11: Barbashev wanted a call. He's yelling at referee Chris Rooney behind the play.
9: 22 seconds left in the manpower advantage. Brett Howden slings it back for Carlson. Moved along for Rasmus Anderson. He'll wind it. He's shoved down by Miller out of the far corner. Vegas now in possession. Howden is hounded on the play. And Walker with help up top from Martinook will get it out. And that'll do it. Jankowski, 2 seconds left. And the Caniacs will roar in approval.
11: What a huge penalty kill for the Carolina Hurricanes.
9: Out to center, no shots on the power play for Vegas. 8:55 left. Play is sent all the way down for icing with 8:46 left. Icing Vegas in a faceoff in their zone.
11: We say it often, Johnny. The game, the National Hockey League, it is about a game of momentum. And when you have it, how do you cash in? What do you do with it? And when you don't have it and it's against you, you got to stop it first. Yeah, you want to get it back on your side, but there's a lot of different ways to get that.
9: Right.
11: Well, you could argue right now, Carolina has got some momentum
9: right.
11: After a huge penalty kill in game one of the Stanley Cup final when you're trailing. And now let's see if it feeds over into their 5-on-5 play.
9: Based off of the far circle down to our left, won by Vegas, but possession will go to Carolina. Near side, Costa Spear. He scores! There you go, Edzo. You called it. The ghost reappears, Shane Gostisbehere, with a stinging wrister from just inside the near circle. 8:41 left. We're tied at 4.
11: The Vegas bench is absolutely up in arms. I don't know if it was because of the icing call. I would lean more that way. And then Carolina wins the faceoff. It was a scrambled play. Gostisbehere, instead of staying out at his blue line position, came down about 15 feet and fired one short side on Carter Hart. And this game is tied up at 4.
9: Wow. Icing is called here against Vegas right off the center ice draw. 8:34 left in regulation. Listen to this crowd.
11: Getting a couple of looks at the replay, I believe that the officials made the right call. Jeremy Lauzon did not get to the red line. He was the one that ended up icing the puck, and I think it was the right call. Now, obviously, Vegas sees it another way, and we got ourselves a tie game.
9: Gostisbehere, his third goal of the playoffs, set up by Logan Stankoven at 11:19, is tied at Miller. Near point shot, pad save, Hart. Rebound in back of the goal. Anderson Rasmus moves it to the slot. A shot by Hall is blocked by Noah Hanifin. And the Golden Knights get out of dodge. They come out to center. Rasmus Anderson will bounce it by Freddie Anderson.
11: Now who's got the momentum now? The home team.
9: The pendulum just going back and forth as it should be. If this is an indicator, this is going to be a great series. Now in the center ice zone. Walker just inside his own line. D to D with Miller. He'll aerial flip a bouncer in on Hart. They blow it dead. It's 7:49 left in this third period.
11: I think that was offside, Johnny, yeah. So we're going to take a break.
9: It was. Some confusion on the play, but that is exactly it. 7:49 left in regulation time. The Golden Knights, the Hurricanes, tied at 4. 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
9: 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Game one of this best-of-7 Stanley Cup Final, deadlocked at 4.
11: And also, too, Johnny, getting another replay look. I think another argument for Vegas on that icing call is they felt that Cole Smith won the race for the icing, and that's right. Why they kind of feel it would have been negated. Now, getting a chance to see that look in the replay we just saw from our friends at ABC and ESPN, I think they might have had a beef.
9: Okay.
11: That Smith had won the foot race in order to negate the icing.
9: Okay.
11: Well, I'm sure that will, I'll just say, that'll be talked about post-game. There is no doubt about that.
9: Post-game, off day, the morning of game 2. And that will be Thursday night. Ron Brinder has the pregame show here on Sports USA at 7:30 Eastern Time. Martinuk with a chance of wraparound bid. That was blocked in front. And now Carolina gets it again. Center point. Chatfield shot. Pawed down by Hart. Left in the near circle. Martinuk will fling it off the far wall. Ehlers, great hustle. He'll wind it up. Nikolai Ehlers near side with a wrister. Blocked in front. McNabb with the block. And the Golden Knights will get it out to center. Forced along to the red line for Jordan Staal. He'll dump it in. And Carolina will change. 13 minutes gone in this third period. Game 1 tied at 4. DeAndre Miller, D-to-D with Sean Walker. Through center, near side, over the line, Jarvis. To the slot, it goes by Svechnikov. To the far corner, to the point, Walker, a shot wide. And now, getting to it is Sissons. He'll dump it out to center for Mark Stone. Golfing at it, Sean Walker. Hassel

0: possession far side. Sissons all over his man. It's Jarvis. Puck is free. Aho gets to it. He'll carry the puck out to center. Sebastian Aho at the red line. Near side blue line. A pull-up. Svechnikov. Sharp shot. Pad save. Hart directed near corner. And now Mark Stone is forechecked by Svechnikov. They jam it back of the goal. It pops out. Vegas under duress. They'll get to it. Flipped out of the zone by Hurdle. 14 minutes gone in this third period tie. Now to the far side in his own zone, Hanifin. Through center, he turns it over to Blake. Blake in a change gets to it. A backhander stopped. Caught by Carter Hart on a miscue.
1: Noah Hanifin trying to go through the middle of the ice. If you're going to do it, you better ice it, or it better be 20 feet high. He is another delivery right in the middle of the ice, and Carolina comes awfully close to taking a lead.
0: So with 5:49 left in the third period, we're tied at four. You're listening to Game 1 of the Stanley Cup Final on Sports USA. We'll be back after these local messages.
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3: Izzy, what's going on, man?
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4: 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What are we going to get at Fast Eddie's?
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0: 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John Forslund, Eddie Olchek, and Billy Jaffe back with you. Lenovo Center, Raleigh, Game 1, Stanley Cup Final. 5:49 left in regulation. Tied at 4. Near circle draw, down to our left. Vegas zone. Gostisbehere near point. He's just tied the game. He walks at center point. Far side a shot. Blocked in front. Good bid that time by Nikishin. And it comes out through center and all the way back in the Kane zone. Gostisbehere back of the goal. Throws on the brakes ahead of Nick Dowd and plays it along the far boards and out. Jankowski through the middle. Shoved in the zone by Robinson. He'll get after Coughlin defending. They'll kick it out. Dylan Coughlin will to the far corner. Nick Dowd gets control. He'll flip it out for Kolesar, who's pestered at the red line by Nikishin. Now Kolesar will send it in for a line change. Rolled around to the near side. Carolina now starts a breakout right to left through center. It's by Robinson. He'll go off on a line change. McNabb out to center at the red line. Carlson. Pass on and off the stick. Recaptured by Howden. He'll dump it. Near corner, far side it goes. Martinuk is there for Carolina, supported by Slavin. Jacob Slavin flips it out to center ice. Puck rolls around at the line, defended by Theodore. Back out to the center zone. Vegas on the prowl here at the line, and Howden will recoil to the red line and start again as they regroup it back. 4:39 left in regulation, tied at 4. Howden will send it in for Vegas near corner. Dorofeev, fresh on a change, gets after it. Hassling Chatfield along the boards. He has the puck. Dorofeev turns a shot. Caught by Freddie Anderson.
1: Well, to the left of Freddie Anderson, Dorofeev and Eichel go to work. And with Dorofeev shooting this puck, Eichel came from below the goal line. He got bumped a little bit. And don't know if he made any contact with Anderson or not, but that's an excellent save with sticks and bodies. Right out in front.
0: Face off near circle, won by Eichel. Anderson near point pad.

0: Dave Anderson directed right to the near corner. Aho tries to move it. Rasmus Anderson, a pinch for Vegas along the near boards, out of the pileup. He's out to center, and Eichel can't get it deep. Miller through center, Aho center point over the line. Right side for Jarvis. Jarvis shot off Hanifin. Goes to the near corner at the hash. Miller off the pad of Hart. The rebound. Jarvis kicked out by Hart. And Vegas now can't get it out. It's held in by Aho. This game just swinging back and forth. Svechnikov, a heavy hit on Noah Hanifin along the far boards just inside the line. Aho down low. Jarvis a shot. What a save! Larcenas. What a stop by Carter Hart. Robbing Seth Jarvis for the top corner.
1: Well, this line has found its offensive game here in the third period. Aho, Svechnikov, and Jarvis. Beautiful pass by Aho, and a backhand pass from the goal line out, and he tries to go back and shoot the other way, and with a screen in front of the net, looking at the replay, Carter Hart watches his puck into his glove, and just beautifully done all the way around. The set offensive play, and then the great save, a huge save by Carter Hart.
0: 3:39 left in regulation. The Golden Knights get it out. Almost a breakaway for Sissons from Hurdle. Far corner Sissons. Carolina zone is by Hurdle and back of the goal. Get to it near corner. Cycle out to the slot. Sissons for Hurdle in front. He scores! In the dead slot, Tomas Hurdle. Set up beautifully by Colton Sissons on a cycle. 3:24 left in regulation. 5-4 Vegas.
1: How about Tomas Hurdle? In his playoff career, this is his 18th game won. He now has 9 goals in game ones of playoffs in the National Hockey League, and what a beautiful play. Sissons with a beautiful no-look backhand pass. Hurdle comes off the right wing boards. He's a left-handed shot. He gets an advantageous situation. He gets a step on Gostisbehere and goes stick side shelf on Freddie Anderson, and this game is 5-4.
0: Okay, 3:20 left in it. And a huge goal. Tomas Hurdle went through a long drought. Regular season, the beginning of the playoffs. And remember,
1: almost 30 games.
0: Yes, it was.
1: 29 games.
0: And remember, he had that huge goal in the game that Colorado had control of by 3 goals in the third game of the previous round. Vegas came all the way back with a heroic comeback in the second period. Hurdle with a huge goal, sealing that one. And now with 2:50 left in the third period, the Golden Knights lead by 1. We'll keep an eye on Freddie Anderson. Marner tries to clear it out. It deflects in back of Carter Hart to the far corner. Jeremy Lauzon will get to it out to center. It's William Carlson in front of the Canes bench at the blue line. He'll dump it in. Near side, Marner now retreats to the near point. Feeds it to open ice, far side in the Carolina zone. 2:25 left. Game number 1, it's been a dandy. Now it's taken back here by Ehlers out of the corner. Forecheck by Marner. The jam, now a steal by Howden. Howden out of the corner, crunched on the play as he was separated from the puck. And now it's played along to Seth Jarvis, who winds it along. Ehlers had that separating check on Howden. Chatfield, far side at the red line, tries to go deep. Howden has the puck. To try and move along with 2:01 left in regulation. Anderson, for now, staying put. Freddie Anderson will put it on a tee in back of his own goal. The Canes will start a breakout inspired by their crowd. 1:49 left. There goes Anderson. Right to left come the Hurricanes through center. It's dumped all the way around near corner. Rasmus Anderson moves it far side. Jarvis to the point man. Walker. Walker to the wall. Carried in by Aho to the corner. It's Jarvis. 6 skaters out. Carolina. Errant pass. Aho. Intended for Walker. Comes all the way back in the Carolina zone. 1:25 left in regulation. Game number 1. Right now, Tomas Hurdle has the difference-making goal. DeAndre Miller out to center at the red line. A shoot-in near the far side to the corner. McNabb is on it first. He gets help from Theodore for the empty net just wide of the far post, icing Vegas.
1: You got a timeout if you want, if you're Rod Brind'Amour. See if he gets the dry erase board out and gives his players an opportunity to breathe a little bit.
0: Tomas Hertl, his fourth goal of the postseason from Colton Sissons and Shea Theodore at 16:36. We'll get a timeout here for Carolina. Hertl recording his 32nd Stanley Cup playoff goal.
1: Rod Brindamore has the dry erase board out for his team. Assistant coach Johnny Stevens, who runs the defense, has the dry erase board out for John Tortorella and the Vegas Golden Knights. So the reminders are, and they've gone through these situations on both sides hundreds and hundreds of times, it's just the reminders.
0: Yep.
1: And also what teams like to do when they get to this situation off of a set face-off play. So that's the reminders. Anything goes if you're Vegas. And for Carolina, you don't want to try to pass the puck into the back of the net. If there's a lane there, you want to get it towards the net. You have the extra attacker, but most importantly, you have the extra man out here. And if it's one of these tied-up face-offs, 50-50 puck, you have to find a way to get the puck and get into your offensive scheme.
0: Hertl has 8 points in his last 8 games. 66 seconds left. Face-off down to our left, near circle. Stahl, Aho, Svechnikov, joined by Ehlers, Jarvis, and Gostisbehere. The six skaters out for Rod Brindamore. Nick Dowd, right-handed shot, taking the draw for Vegas on his power side. Devin Berg, the linesman, now just situating the boys at the center ice, the face-off circle. Stahl and Dowd. More instruction. Dowd with his stick down. Stahl tries to outweight this. And a face-off possessed by Carolina near point, Jarvis. Wrist shot taken, blocked. The pinball's all the way back in the Carolina zone. Stone and Dowd attacking him. 55 seconds left here in game one. Vegas with a one-goal lead. Gostisbehere through center. Ehlers at the red line, detected by Cole Smith. Puck goes high. Pawed down by Smith. He'll carry in legally. He's hassled. Taken down by Stahl. Carolina's got the puck. Ehlers zings a pass. Choked off by Stone. Hacked along by Stahl. It goes deep. Hart in back of the goal on a tee for McNabb. Far side, Stone. 32 seconds left. He gets support from William Karlsson. The boys tie it up along the far wall. It's dug out. Carolina resets it. Near point, Gostisbehere. A shot swallowed up without rebound by Hart.
1: Where Carolina did a good job of keeping that play alive as Stone and Stahl come together. I don't think Jordan Stahl did not like Mark Stone giving him the business about 10 feet from the blue line, trying to get the puck out of the zone. And John Tortorella right now wanting a hurry-up faceoff. You're not going to get it. Sometimes I do ponder why the faceoffs become very slow towards the end of the game.
0: Yeah.
1: For both sides, but another huge face-off to the right of Carter Hart.
0: Okay, 22.3 seconds on the clock. Jordan Stahl and Colton Sissons this time. The face-off again, Carolina wins it. Stankoven fumbles it near point. He'll hunt it down at center. 16 seconds left. To the far boards, now curling Ehlers. Near side, Blake. He'll capture the puck to the slot. Broken up. McNabb's got it. Off the boards and out. Sending it all the way down. 6 seconds on the clock. Icing is called. 5.6 seconds remaining.
1: Well, two face-offs on that right face-off dot to Carter Hart. Carolina is one of both.
0: Same spot. 5.6 seconds left. Sissons for Vegas. Stahl for Carolina. Six skaters out. Vegas with a one-goal lead. Sticks are down. Face-off. Won by Carolina. Stankoven. One-timer. Nikishin wide. And Hart got a piece of it. 0.3 on the clock. And now zero. And the Vegas Golden Knights have picked up game one of the Stanley Cup Final.
1: Maybe some help from Mitch Marner there, Johnny, on the shot block. Set face-off play. Carolina did everything that you wanted. Just unfortunately for them, not able to tie this game up. What a great Stanley Cup Final Game 1.
0: What a game it was, and Tomas Hertl with the game-winning goal in the third period, breaking the 4-all tie, and the Golden Knights pick up a 5-4 win in Game 1 of the Stanley Cup Final. Tonight's Defender of the Game is sponsored by Navy Federal Credit Union, proudly serving all branches of the armed services. 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Our members are the mission.
1: Is that me?
0: That's you.
1: How about Shea Theodore?
0: Absolutely.
1: Did not get off to a great start. He got beat on the first goal of the game by Nikolai Ehlers. But he got the first goal of the game for Vegas, and then he made the play, the great play to Brett Howden in the third period.
0: Yes.
1: So, to me, he was the difference maker. Not necessarily how you start, Johnny, but it's how you finish. And Shea Theodore did the job when his team needed him most.
0: And Mitch Marner, who leads the playoffs in scoring, did have the block.
1: He did, huh? Yeah.
0: And it ricocheted around there at the tail end. On the shot taken by Alexander Nikishin in a sixth attacker situation, what a game. We're in for a treat if it holds up like this. So, we'll be back with final thoughts. Once again, the final score in regulation. The Vegas Golden Knights 5, the Carolina Hurricanes 4. 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
3: Eddie Olchek, Jaffe back with you. Raleigh's Lenovo Center, Game 1 is in the books. And it's the Vegas Golden Knights on a goal by Tomas Hertl in the third period. They break a 4-4 tie, win game one. Edzo, your thoughts on this one, the Vegas Golden Knights? It was a big storm by Carolina early in the game. They survived it and pull this one out.
5: I guess you can go in a couple of different directions. One, on a personal level, I thought this would be a lower scoring type of series, a lower scoring type of game. Now, I could argue that in game one, Vegas gave Carolina their first three goals of the game by not managing the puck. So those are the type of things that will get cleaned up, the experience aspect of it, but also now you know your opponent. Now you know the strengths. Now you know the weaknesses. And in order to find a way to win hockey games, you got to maybe win when you don't have your best pitch. And I think for Vegas, they look at that and go, we were average at best defensively.
3: Yep.
5: But we still found a way to win a game. We know we're going to be better defensively. Now for Carolina, at times, they were on their heels, which they haven't been all playoff. They have been dictating the majority of the terms. So for them, it's a schooling now to be able to find a way to get to their game and have and get greater separation instead of what they had in that first period. So I think there's lots to improve for both teams. But in the big picture, I would think it's going to settle in more so in game two. Because I don't think you're going to see the glaring mistakes that we saw, especially by Vegas managing the puck or the lack thereof in the offensive part of their game.
3: Vegas has house money now with this game, and as we get to the second game, you got to think from Carolina's side of things here, it's a must, right?
5: I would say a must in lowercase letters.
3: Okay.
5: I'm not going to say in, because we've seen them go on the road and play
3: great,
5: you know, really. Really good road games and go into some tough barns and win. But the way that Vegas is going right now, and like I said, they did not have their fastball tonight, and they still found a way to win a game and score five goals against a team that is as good as any team defensively. So they got to feel good about themselves there, and then Carolina's going to look at it and go, wow, this is, you know, now you got to really start thinking if you're Carolina. It's only one game. I get it. Carolina wins game two, and I still think it's a long series, but I think for them, our terrific stats man, Brandon Kahn, gave me this note here at the end of the game, Johnny, and I was taken back by it, to be honest with you, and I'm just going to read it verbatim if I have my right glasses on. Vegas became the first road team ever to stage a multi-goal comeback win in game one of a Stanley Cup final.
3: Really?
5: That's what I said.
3: Wow.
5: To myself. So they did something that we have not seen, and it's been pretty darn impressive the way that the Golden Knights have found their game here. This is seven in a row now, right?
3: That's right.
5: Seven wins in a
3: row. Seven in a row.
5: for the Vegas Golden Knights.
3: Lucky seven.
5: Great job by you, Johnny and Billy.
3: Best in the business, Edzo. Great job.
5: Love you. We'll see
3: our
5: you
3: listeners
5: on,
3: know that.
5: Is that
3: Billy,
5: Thursday?
3: Great work.
5: Is that Thursday?
3: We'll be back here on Thursday. I believe the game is Thursday.
5: Okay,
3: I'm going to tell everybody now
5: here.
3: When the next game
5: right,
3: is,
5: I'm
3: okay,
5: sorry.
3: Before
5: I'm just
3: we say goodnight.
5: Sure. That's what we call a tease in the business, Johnny.
3: You're such a pro.
5: See?
3: You're the best.
5: Huh?
3: Oh, you're so
5: good.
3: So
5: are you, buddy.
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3: 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The executive producer of Sports USA is Larry Kahn. Producer and engineer here in Raleigh is Brian Neal. Our statistician, great work as always by Brandon Kahn. Studio engineer back at Sports USA Studios, Mike Martinez and Dan Lynch. Once again, the final score in regulation in Game 1. The Vegas Golden Knights 5, the Carolina Hurricanes 4. For Eddie Olczyk, Billy Jaffe, and our entire Sports USA crew, this is John Forslund. Game 2 of this series will be Thursday night at 7:30 Eastern, starting with Rob Brinder and the pregame show right here. 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
6: Has that. And if you get a championship in New York with the Knicks, with the buzz on that team right now, I mean, Jalen Brunson would just go to a whole different level within that city. And I think as a result, Q, within the entire NBA.
7: Yeah, no, I can see that. I can see that. But that I mean, man, when you start talking about Derek Jeter and putting someone on a pedestal like that lets you know how serious it is and how much it means to this city and how much it would mean to Knicks fans. And I'm glad that she said, you know, Derek Jeter, because again, we've talked a lot about Aaron Judge, but as she pointed out and we've said multiple times, he hasn't won and really hasn't been very good in the postseason.
6: Yeah.
7: Period.
6: Well, and that's the issue. I mean, Derek Jeter showed up in clutch moments multiple times over a long period of time with the New York Yankees and everything that they represent. So this would be probably the beginning of that conversation with Jalen Brunson if he won a championship. But I think in modern times, it feels like that city is waiting on a Jeter. Aaron Judge right. is just trying to be one of the great Yankees. And until you win, you don't get to be that. There isn't a quarterback or a superstar on any NFL team in that city. They're waiting for someone like Brunson to kind of take that mantle and run with it. Here's his opportunity.
7: Well, and the fact that the Knicks, it's been so long since they've been in this position, I mean, you're not even going back and referencing all the great Knicks. Now,
6: yes.
7: And I know there's great Knicks, but you also have to realize that the fan base continues to they're continuing to grow, right? They're young fans that are coming up. So right now, their guy that they know is Jalen Brunson. Like I say, for example, all the time, you know, my favorite Raider is Charles Woodson. Yeah. I know that there's many different favorite Raiders out there amongst Raider fans. But for me, in my era, it was C. Wood, where others will say, hey, man, Willie Brown was the guy. Or, you know what I mean? Or insert whoever you want to insert in there. Cliff Branch was my guy. Whatever the case may be, Jim Plunkett was my guy. For me, it was always C. Wood. So there's a group of fans right now growing up in New York that are big-time Knicks fans that look at Jalen Brunson, and that's all they know.
6: 100%. And I think it's really cool that the Knicks bring back all the former players.
7: Yeah.
6: And they're all sitting there in that section. You know, you got Patrick Ewing with the Kangol hat. Like you know, he got a pocket full of butterscotch and peppermint, and he's wearing church shoes with no socks. Like, you can tell, right? Like, that's Patrick Ewing now, and I love that they honor him. But to this generation, that was a whole different time.
7: Right.
6: Jalen Brunson will be their king. He is their king.
7: Mm-hmm.
6: If he wins a championship, that just goes to another level. And much like we get into LeBron versus Jordan, all these
7: right.
6: things, there's going to be a generation who say, okay, yeah, Clyde Frazier, Willis Reed were incredible. I've read about them on Wikipedia. This Patrick Ewing guy, it seems like he is pretty good as well.
7: Right.
6: But this is the greatest Knick of all time. Like,
7: right.
6: that's going to be who Jalen Brunson is in the eyes of a lot of these guys.
7: Yeah, there's going to be some fans that are going to say, yeah, cool outfit, bro. Jalen
6: yes,
7: Brunson's the guy.
6: Exactly. Exactly.
7: Right? I mean, that's the reality of it. But, you know, I'm glad you brought up MJ and LeBron, because that's how the whole debate began with the begin, you know, to start with, was the fact yeah. that, you know, people like me grew up in, and I was an MJ guy. I grew up in the yeah. MJ era. And then for kids, even my son, it's like, oh, LeBron's the man. Yeah. I was like, well, you didn't get to see MJ. Oh, man, he ain't got nothing on LeBron. We can make, he can make that argument because all he knows is maybe MJ with the Wizards. Maybe, yeah. You know, MJ as an owner. You know what I mean? Like, he don't know. He just know the shoes.
6: Well, and I think the advantage, too, that you get if you're Jalen Brunson is they have Goliath on the other team.
7: Yep.
6: They got Thor. They got a myth. They got a guy who isn't real.
7: They got Bigfoot.
6: You know, so yeah. I think that would only add to it. If you could take down that team and that guy, that would just elevate everything to a different level as well. I mean, those Knicks are great, and I love that they're getting all the credit they deserve. I mean, that section does look a little bit like the Earth, Wind, and Fire VIP suite, but I do appreciate that the Knicks have brought those guys back and said, hey, there's a legacy here, but if Jalen Brunson wins a championship for the first time in, what, 50-plus years, mm-hmm. he's going to be the guy to a whole generation of Knicks fans.
7: First time since I've been alive. Yep. First time since I've been alive. I'll be 50 in November, so you do the math. It's amazing. Been a very long time for the New York Knicks. Where would Jalen Brunson land if he's able to slay the giant that is Wemby and the Spurs and bring a championship to the New York Knicks? He's Myron Metcalf. I'm Q Myers. How special can this Knicks team be? Could it possibly be the best one ever? It's game night on ESPN Radio on the all-new ESPN app. Heroes
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0: This might be the best chance that they ever have. So go finish it. 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
2: I got the Knicks in six. I think the Knicks have been the best team in the playoffs. I mean, they're taking less money, Freddie.
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0: 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He's Myron Metcalf. I'm Q Myers. You can always be a part of the show at 888-SAY-ESPN, 888-729-3776. At Metcalf by ESPN on Twitter, at your boy Q254, and of course at ESPN Radio. That one guy is pretty aggressive right now, Myron. Pretty aggressive, fired up for those New York Knicks. And we'll hear from the Knicks head coach, Mike Brown, coming up in just a few. But he said if Brunson could finish the story, he would be up there like Mark Messier, slaying the dragon, and Mess is still reverent to this day, number 11. And then he also said, don't care if you ring that bell. It's go New York, and play that song.
1: You know what? Knicks fans have every right to celebrate. Right now, I mean, they're going up against something that we haven't seen before. But, Q, they also have the hottest team that we've ever seen on a lot of metrics. So,
0: yep.
1: It's going to be fun. Somebody's going to cool off here, and I just can't wait to see who comes out on top.
0: You know, it's funny because they are the hottest team in the game right now, and they're underdogs in this series.
1: It's amazing.
0: Right? And it really shouldn't be an underdog-type feel because they've only just ran through everyone in their way. And I don't care if you say the Eastern Conference is down and look who they played and all the Cavs aren't this. Look, they ran through everybody and they left no questions at all. So, I mean, someone's got to be an underdog. I get it. But I'm not looking at this series and I'm not looking at the Knicks like they're some true underdog. And if they win, it's going to be some act of God. Like, I don't see it like that.
1: Yeah, no, I think it's one of those situations where if you look at what Wemby and company just did, I get it. You just beat a team that was the defending champ, a team that we were talking about as a dynasty, Q. Mm-hmm. And now here you are. As a young team, you look unstoppable. But how many of those teams have won championships
0: right.
1: in NBA history? I mean, this is the first team to get to a finals with a 22 and 21-year-old as their top two scorers. This is a team where you go, okay, what are the examples? LeBron in 07, he gets swept. Penny and Shaq in 95, they get mm-hmm. swept. A lot of great teams have been here with young players. Few have come out on top. So I just think the Knicks with their experience and the fact that they were one game away from getting to the finals last year, we can't call them real underdogs, Q, in my opinion.
0: I agree. What would their head coach, Mike Brown, say that they are or how he's feeling right now as they get ready to start this journey that is the NBA Finals? Here he is as he caught up with Mark Kesher and PJ Carlissimo.
2: Jim, thank you very much. Mike, it's been over a week. What was that wait like, especially waiting through game 5 and then game 6 and the back and forth nature of game 7 in the West before you knew where you guys were going?
3: You know, it was long. We had to try to stay creative in terms of what we wanted to do with our guys. All of our coaches, they've been fantastic. They've contributed on the court, they've contributed off the court, so a lot of different ideas from different guys, and we just kind of took it day by day in terms of what we're doing on the floor. The one thing we always try to figure out how to do is keep the competitive edge with our guys, because when you're off, as long as we're off, that's a tough thing to do. You don't feel it like you would if you were playing games every day, but our guys are pros, they're veterans, and hopefully it was there.
4: Michael, it seems like a long time ago that the finals are a different animal. You and I started together in 03 in this very building a long time ago, but 03, then 07 with you at Cleveland, a number of times at Golden State, culminating in 2022. How different is the finals for our listeners from a coaching standpoint and bringing your team to the finals and so different than the other rounds of the playoffs and, of course, the regular season?
3: Well, the biggest thing you feel right away is the media crunch. You know, it's enormous, and you feel it as soon as you walk into the building. On top of that, you know, there are little things when you fly into a city, when you go to a hotel, all those things, it's different. And guys, when they get here, especially if they get here multiple times, they start to appreciate it more, and it doesn't overwhelm them as much. I remember in 07, we came here, we got off the bus for our first practice, and we had one of our medical performance people walking around with a camcorder. It was camcorder days. And And I went up to him and I was like, what are you doing? And he goes, the players are so excited. They wanted me to document everything for them. And I was like, oh, my God, we're in trouble. Turn that thing off. So, you know, Big Ear a couple of times helps ease the nerve and ease the nerves and helps you hopefully stay balanced, not get too high, not getting too low, especially before the game start.
4: It seems like a while ago we were in Las Vegas at the Emirates Cup, and you, these two teams met. You also, of course, played them the two normal times in the regular season. Realizing how different your two teams are still, your impressions of the Spurs?
3: Man, I tell you, I mean, everybody knows about Wemby, so I'm not even going to go there because he's a problem for anybody. But when you look at that team and you look at their young guards and you look at how big and long and athletic and tough they are, and then you throw in the fact that they can all pass, dribble, and shoot, and they get out in transition like no other, it's going to be a tall task for us. We're going to have to bring a level of physicality on both ends of the floor when it comes to setting screens, offensively, and then defensively when it comes to boxing out, especially, that doesn't even start with Wemby. It starts with their guards and the games that they played and the maturity that they had throughout the course of the year has really helped them get to this point.
2: With Mike Brown, Knicks head coach, before game one of the NBA Finals, obviously Mitchell Robinson will be one of those keys against Wemby. News of the pinky fracture last week. What's your anticipation of how it may or may not affect him moving forward?
3: Yeah, I don't know. He's been doing individual work. I'm waiting. I try not to think about it. I try not to ask because it seems like every time I do, it just gets me personally or individually more anxious. And so I'm waiting for the medical team to come tell me that he's cleared. And when they do, then we'll go from there. But right now, I'm not even trying to think about him because I don't want to get too excited or too depressed.
2: Game one coming up shortly. Thanks for joining us, Mike.
3: Appreciate y'all.
2: It's Mike Brown, coach of the Knicks. Back to Jim in the studio.
0: And Jim Basquiat, he'll be hosting the studio show ahead of NBA Finals game number one. But that was Mark Keshesher and PJ Carlissimo, part of ESPN Radio, with Knicks head coach Mike Brown. And obviously Mitchell Robinson is questionable right now for the game. And he's going to be a factor, especially when the Big Cat starts to get into foul trouble. He's been able to come in and provide some good quality minutes. That's going to be important. Karl-Anthony Towns is going to have to just not pick up some silly fouls. But, you know, the experience there is definitely with Mike Brown, right? Because he's been there, done that. But, I mean, again, he's going up, as he mentioned. He ain't even going to talk about Wemby because that's just another animal.
1: Yeah, it's one that is just getting better by the day, mm-hmm. by the game. So if you're watching him on film in this last series, you just saw a guy who could take over a game whenever he wanted, but he was also learning in real time. So I think if you're Mike Brown, you definitely are giving that message to your team. This guy could score 40-50. We don't know what he's capable of doing. There's not a lot of room for error, despite what happened in the regular season between those two teams.
0: Is it one of those scenarios where, okay, he might get off and get his, but you got to stop the other guys, the cast and characters around him, from doing the same?
1: That is number one. I mean, let him do what he's going to do. I mean, you try to stop it, you
0: right,
1: can.
0: Right, of course, right.
1: But everybody else can't beat you. You got to slow them down.
0: Castle, you got to slow him down. Harper, you got to slow him down, right? Fox, got to slow him down. All those guys can't get off and have great days. If you do, it's going to be a long day at the office. What do the Spurs have on their hands? That's next on ESPN Radio.
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0: Game one, Stanley Cup Finals in the books. I'm Q Myers, the Hurricanes and the Golden Knights. And if this game is going to be what the series is going to be like, we're definitely in for a good one. VGK took game number one 5-4 after Carolina got out to a 2-0 lead in the first period, only to see the Vegas Golden Knights come back and get two in the second period and then two in the third and steal game one on the road. 5-4, game two is coming up on Thursday from Carolina. NBA Finals, they tip off at 8:30 Eastern time coming up on Wednesday, and the Knicks have listed Mitchell Robinson as questionable for game one against the Spurs after the center underwent surgery to address a broken finger last week. ESPN's Shams Charania reported Tuesday that Robinson remains resolute in his desire to play in game one, but that the seven-footer still must be officially cleared by the Knicks training staff. Robinson participated in light shooting and dribbling during drills during an open practice at the NBA Finals Media Day on Tuesday. And in the NFL, the Falcons made wide receiver Drake London one of the highest-paid players in franchise history. They came to deal on a four-year, $141 million contract extension, including $100 million guaranteed, where he could earn up to $150 if he reaches incentives in the deal that'll put him under contract with the Falcons through the 2030 season. And his average right now, 35.25, that is good for third highest-paid wide receiver behind only the Seahawks' Jaxon Smith-Njigba and Cincinnati Bengals' Ja'Marr Chase. For more scores and analysis, check out ESPN.com and all new ESPN app. Coming up, more previewing of the NBA Finals between the Spurs and the Knicks on game night with Myron Metcalf and me, Q Myers, here on ESPN Radio and the all-new ESPN app.
1: And for the first time in 12 years, the San Antonio Spurs are headed to the NBA Finals.
2: Obviously, Wemby is active.
1: Back to Wemby. He's on the arc. He squares. He'll take the three. And he'll bury it.
2: But he wasn't the only guy that needed to score. He had help.
3: Seven players scoring in double figures.
1: Find Champagne, the man of the hour. And Julian drains another three.
4: The players did what they've been doing all year. And they met the biggest moment that's been in front of them up to this point.
5: I'm worried about winning, you know. That's what I'm thinking about.

0: presented by Progressive Insurance. And Myron, I don't know what you your view of Mitch Johnson, the Spurs head coach, has been. The one thing I can say about him is, one, you never want to be the man to replace the man. And he's following Greg Popovich, who is absolutely the man, in all caps. I don't care who you're talking about. Pop is definitely the man. But I've seen him grow. And I've seen him grow a lot. And it feels like, it seems like he's way more comfortable as the head coach of that team right now than he was, obviously, when he took over.
1: Well, I think that's the word, Q, comfort. Because I think he has sort of the demeanor anybody would have taking over for a legendary coach. Like, it seems like he was saying, okay, I got to extend Pop's legacy. I'm going to do the things that Pop would do in this circumstance. And I think what we've seen over the last few weeks, maybe throughout the playoffs, Mitch Johnson's become his own coach. Mm-hmm. Now it's his team. And I think that just took some time for him to get into a groove and get comfortable. But I also love how not just Mitch, that entire team always talks about Pop and who he was, and they just acknowledge that he's a big part of why they're here.
0: You know, and you mentioned the Knicks and how they have all the legends, you know, there at Madison Square Garden, and you know, they're there embracing the team. The Spurs have their guys representing Mitch, too. They have their guys too. Right? I mean, they have their legends there. You see Tim Duncan looking like he's living his best life. David Robinson is there. Manu Ginobili is there. I mean, you see plenty of guys from those Spurs squads that have hoisted that Larry O. You see them there. You see, you know, Pop. They'll show, you know, him in the box as well. I mean, it's I think this series is really cool because you do see the legends from both organizations coming back and supporting the youngsters.
1: Yeah, I mean, just that tie. Every time they showed Tim Duncan sitting next to David Robinson and, to your point, all the other stars, it just shows you that Wemby is an extension of what's already been built. I mean, I think he always, in a lot of games you've seen him afterwards, he points up into the stands. Yeah. I think some of those guys. So I just think they're one of the best franchises in sports, and that is not an easy job for anybody to take on. And I think Mitch Johnson really played it safe, played it cool. But now you're just seeing him kind of make this his own team. He goes at guys a little bit differently than Pop. We saw the Carter Bryant situation where he kind of tore him down a little bit, but then built him back up. And I think it just takes a lot to take a team to the finals at this stage, this youth, and to also find your own identity. You got to give him credit for that.
0: Well, he called out Wemby after game 5.
1: He did.
0: Right, against OKC. Hey, he can't shoot 4-for-15.
1: Yeah.
0: He's got to score more than 20 points. He's got to be more aggressive. And that was the game that Wemby looked super tired. And I know I question, is this guy going to be able to go potentially 7 games? Is he going to be able to have a really good game and then bounce back and have a second really good game? Or is it going to be one great game, one off game? One great game, one off game? And it seems like he took that challenge, he being Wemby, took that challenge from his head coach, and he answered accordingly, and that's how they won that series against OKC, and now they're ready for the NBA playoffs. So here's Mitch Johnson, who also caught up with Mark Kesher and PJ Carlissimo, part of ESPN Radio, talking about this series coming up, starting on Wednesday.
2: Mitch, you're only the second Spurs head coach to lead a team to the NBA Finals. I know what Coach Pop means to you, and while you're kind of buried in this very important next series coming up, what does it mean to be part of getting this franchise back on this stage?
3: Quite an honor. That's probably something I haven't had the time to really digest and reflect on, but definitely understanding the history of our program and the standard that we've strive to be at and get back to, and obviously having Pop still such a part of our program and organization, and even for me personally, is a pretty memorable experience to get back to this spot and still have him a part of the daily experience of our program and to be such a resource for myself.
4: First of all, fantastic job in the Western Conference Finals. I'm assuming rest figured sometime into this, even getting ready for New York, rest for your team. It was such a physical series. How did you go about dealing with that?
3: Yeah, obviously the war of attrition is real, as in the history of sport, and every year. In a way, as much of a heavyweight fight as that series was, we were probably fortunate, I guess would be the right word, that as the series went on, we actually probably got healthier than they did. And then obviously that's not something you can control. So just being long-winded in my answer, that I think the mental and emotional rest for our guys was probably as much as the physical. I think we've been trending the right way a little bit the last week or so physically. Obviously the rest is always well. But I do think the mental and emotional toll, that series was every other day for seven games, and that's a grind. And so I think just to be able to take a deep breath and reset a little bit hopefully helps the guys.
4: And piggybacking on that, the two guys that were injured early and came back and had to be good, De'Aaron and Dylan obviously looked, Dylan Harper and De'Aaron Fox looked very good in Game 7. No carryover. I mean, they were the guys who, quote, were injured and came out of it pretty well.
3: Yeah, and I think, again, to your point, I think as you saw the series go on, in the middle of the series, we saw their value in just helping us play a brand of basketball. By the end of the series, you saw their value in being productive and being sometimes the best players on the floor for us.
4: You played New York three times this year. Obviously, you've played them over the years, and their team has been relatively stable. Your impressions more so from the three games this year and as you get ready to face them?
3: Their size and physicality. I think they're not old, but they're a more veteran-laden team. Very straightforward in terms of their execution is sharp, well-coached. Mike does a great job. And I think it'll be a little bit of imposing wills of style of play and who can be better at the things they're trying to prioritize.
5: With Mitch Johnson, head coach of the San Antonio Spurs, game one of the NBA Finals coming up against the Knicks. We talked about Victor Wembanyama multiple times through the first three rounds of the series. Just his growth seems exponential just through this postseason. What have you learned about him now as we saw what he did in the Western Conference Finals to help you guys clinch the West?
3: I don't think anybody ever assumed he wasn't going to be ready to attack the moment. I think his level of composure and poise and to execute when needed at this stage and age as an individual and then as a collective group has been what's most impressive.
0: There's Mitch Johnson, Spurs head coach there with Mark Keshesser and PJ Carlissimo, part of ESPN Radio. And again, 7:30 p.m. Eastern, that is when coverage begins of the NBA Finals game number one, Knicks and Spurs. And Myron, we talk a lot about the Spurs team on the floor growing up, and you could see them maturing. I think we just heard a lot of maturity from their head coach, Mitch Johnson.
1: Yeah, and he's a young guy, too. Yeah. You know, we talk about a young team. We don't talk enough about a young coach who's trying to figure it out. And, you know, just the way that they bring it all together, the way they talk about Pop and the former players and just the locker room. Like, the one thing about what Mitch Johnson has done, and you mentioned him calling out Wimby, and obviously he's had other moments where he's not afraid to hold guys accountable. You got to like each other in the locker room to make that work.
0: Yeah.
1: Like, that doesn't work if you guys don't really have a relationship off the court. And you can tell that the Spurs certainly have that bond. And Mitch Johnson has played a key role in that.
0: You mean if you don't have that bond, you might be sitting somewhere reading a book?
1: It's possible. In a game. Possible.
0: Might be uninterested in what's going on, even though you're part of a winning organization and you're going to championship games and you're not really feeling the joy from it because, well, everyone's not on the same page in the locker room. Is that the kind of relationship you're talking about?
1: Yeah, that might be a bit of a distraction, I think they call that, Q, if that's happening.
0: I'll tell you what, I got a distraction going on here in Studio Q. I got this gnat that's flying around me. Do you ever get
1: it's
0: a
1: the
0: gnat?
1: Worst.
0: It's the worst. And you know what's the inevitable is going to happen, right? I'm going to get really animated in something I say, and that gnat's going to get me right in the mouth.
1: Yeah.
0: You know it's guaranteed to happen.
1: It is. Now, it's the worst. And the thing is, you know, you're going to be chasing around all night. You're going to be thinking about it. So now you got your own distraction you got to worry about.
0: Right. I ain't worried about reading no book. I'm worried about a gnat trying to get after me. But there's going to be more than gnats going around on that court coming up on Wednesday, 8:30 p.m. Eastern time. Tip off on ESPN Radio, Knicks and the Spurs NBA Finals, game number one. He's Myron Metcalf. I'm Q Myers. It's game night here on ESPN Radio. So in the series, who is going to be the X factor for the Spurs? Who's going to be the X factor for the Knicks? 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

0: 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He's Myron Metcalf. I'm Q Myers. We'll get into all things NBA Finals coming up in a hot minute. But, Myron, this Stanley Cup Finals, man, this is always a lot of fun. Obviously, it's personal for me since I'm here in Las Vegas, so I've definitely got my eye on the Vegas Golden Knights. But Carolina ain't no punk, man. Carolina, they score at will, and they got out to a 2-0 lead early in this one in the first period. And I thought, oh, boy, it's going to be one of those long days at the office. But if this game one is anything that we should expect for the rest of the series, we are in for a really good one.
1: Yeah, I mean, it was definitely a thriller, yes. Although I don't think either coach felt like that, right? I mean, you got a lot that you got to tighten up. But as soon as Carolina goes up 2-0, I think it's over. This is a team that's lost one game in the postseason. This is a team that's been dominant. You have a 2-0 lead at home. It's over, Q. But I also think the resilience of the Golden Knights, this is what's brought them to this point. They beat a Colorado Avalanche team that a lot of people assume was the best in the NHL in the regular season. They fear nobody, and you saw that when they came back after they were down 2-0.
0: Yeah, and I mean, again, I just keep always going back to the hiring of John Tortorella and the moving on from Bruce Cassidy with 8 games left in the regular season. I still remember sitting at the house and all of a sudden getting that notification that they've moved on from their head coach and Tortorella's in the spot now. It's like, wait, there's 8 games left in the season. What are they doing? And all they've done is gone on one hell of a run and in the postseason have won 7 in a row, going back to the series against the Anaheim Ducks, and then, as you mentioned, taking down the Colorado Avalanche and coming back in this one against the Carolina Hurricanes and taking the first game in this series. And trust and believe, this is going to be, in my opinion, a hell of a series. But following the game, Tomas Hertl caught up with our Emily Kaplan.
2: Tomas, incredible start to the Stanley Cup Final. So fun to watch. What was it like to play in that game?
3: Yeah, it was awesome. You know, it's a lot of fun. You know, this building buzzing. You know, obviously we didn't have great start, but it's kind of in our story all season. But we never give up. You know, we just a team. We doesn't matter if we up or down. We just keep playing. And obviously, not great start we wanted next game because maybe a little rust or whatever. But again, we come strong in the second and third and turn around and big win in the first game.
2: About that start, some of your coaches were telling me they thought you guys might have been a little bit nervous in that first period. Going down 2-0, what were you feeling?
3: I don't think nervous. You know, some guys, a couple guys, you know, obviously wanted our team, a couple guys threw it. It's just obviously a couple bad bouncing, you know, breakaway. Obviously, we can give it up, but we've been through, you know, and we just stay, you know, we have a couple of good chances. Even the first didn't look that good. You know, we have to maybe shoot a little more out there, but still, we start playing better, put behind, hold the puck, and score a couple of big goals.
2: That last play in the block, what was all going on in your mind as that's going down?
3: It's awesome, you know, like everything matters, almost like Mitch block it, you know, it's almost bigger than any goal because everybody just chip in with everything, you know, and it's this time of the year, you need everything. Doesn't matter, it's not always about the goals, but about little saves, little sticks, you know, little block shot, and everybody on the board, and obviously,

0: make a great play to me, and after a couple of chances after that, I was happy I could put it in.
1: And the beginning of the game, your goal is to win the Stanley Cup. You haven't won it yet. They bring it out on the ice. What's going through your mind as you see it there, the ultimate prize?
0: Honestly, I try not to watch it, you know, like I try to put head down and like don't think about it, you know, because it's ultimate goal and chasing for a long time. And I have second shot in my career and obviously don't want to waste it, but it's still a lot of game left and it's a great start of the series.
1: We'll see you Thursday for game two. Jacuye, thanks for doing this.
0: Yeah, thank you very much.
2: It's Tomas Hertl right there with Emily Kaplan. And I love the superstitions of hockey players. They're not touching the Stanley Cup. They don't want to look at it when it's on the ice. They're like, oh no, my brother, I don't want to put my hands on that thing until we win that bad boy.
3: And I respect it.
2: Yep.
3: I respect the tradition. I respect the superstition. I also respect a Knights team that didn't panic in a moment where they had every reason to be down against that team early, and then to come back, you're down 2-0. And I just think the resilience of this franchise, three opportunities to win the cup in 9 years. We just talked about the Spurs,
2: yeah,
3: Q, and how much respect they have as an organization. The Knights have done this three times in a decade, and the culture of that just is undeniable of that organization.
2: Game two is coming up on Thursday from Carolina. It's game night here on ESPN Radio and the ESPN app. We're presented by Progressive Insurance. 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
4: For the first time since 1999, the Knicks are in the NBA Finals.
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6: Giving Jalen Brunson a $100 million deal, things started to flip from there.
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5: There's nowhere better in the world when the Garden has hope.
2: All right, Myron, we know about Wemby. We know about Brunson, right? Those are the main attractions right there. But who is going to be the X factor in the NBA final for the Spurs? Who will be the X factor for the Knicks if they're going to win this bad boy? Again, it's game night here on ESPN Radio and the ESPN app. That's the question I throw your way, Myron. Who are you looking at? Who are you pegging as the X factor for either team or both?
3: You know, I think they both have a number of candidates, right? Both of these rosters certainly do. I think on the Knicks side, and again, if you go back to the last time these two teams played, the Knicks were really physical against Wemby. They destroyed the Spurs. OG Anunoby, being a physical dude who can guard multiple players, I think he's going to be that extra body against Wemby, that extra physical player against Wemby. And I think he just has to have a successful series in order for the Knicks to win. So as much as we're talking about Karl Anthony Towns and Mikal Bridges going from the slump early in the playoffs to what he did after that, I think OG is going to be a guy we're talking about a lot on the Knicks side. And then on the other side, I still think the only way to beat the Knicks, I don't care what the odds say, will be to somehow force Jalen Brunson into a bunch of tough games. Non-Jalen Brunson kind of games. And Steph Castle is the only one that has the power to do that. That's going to be the most significant matchup on the floor. I don't know what he's going to do offensively, Q, but Steph Castle has to be tough against Jalen Brunson to give the Spurs a shot here in this series. So I think he's the X factor on the other side.
2: If Steph Castle is going to be the X factor, he can't get baited into any bad situations.
3: And you know that's exactly what Mike Brown is hoping to bring him into. Young guy, big spotlight.
2: Yep.
3: You're hoping that even though they talk like they're not nervous, Q, once that game starts in Madison Square Garden, I mean, in the series, it's a whole different vibe for a bunch of young guys who've never been on this stage.
2: Exactly, and we saw what a vet like Alex Caruso was able to do. Somewhat get into Castle's head and frustrate him and rattle him a little bit. And, you know, you go and rattle him, hit him with a couple fouls that, you know, he doesn't appreciate, and he misses a couple free throws here, a couple free throws there, or turns the ball over here, turns the ball over there. That could turn into an 11-0 Knicks run.
3: Yeah. Yeah,
2: you know what I mean. Like, and those are the kind of games that the veterans will play. They know how to get away with it. It's nothing dirty. It's nothing malicious. But it's intentional.
3: Well, and you know, I think the Thunder, the Spurs are kind of playing the Thunder's game a little bit. Mm-hmm. And those are two still very young teams. To your point, these are vets, well rested vets.
2: Yeah, they are.
3: Who can really win the mental game over this young Spurs team. And I think that'll just be something to watch. Will the Spurs, a Spurs team that, I don't know how you rest after that series with only a few days in between, how will they be mentally in sort of this whirlwind that they've experienced.
2: They just got to keep the party rolling.
3: They do.
2: You know what I mean? Like, yeah. Hey, man, we already been up all night, man. Let's just keep this party rolling. Yeah. We can rest later.
3: And that's what you think when you're young, too, kid.
2: Right, exactly.
3: You assume you can just go all night, and it's like, well, at some point, you got to rest. I went back and watched the 95 Orlando Magic when they beat the Bulls in Game 6 in the Eastern Conference Finals. They celebrated the exact way that the Spurs celebrated, Q. And then they got swept. Yep. It was like emotional overload.
2: Right.
3: And I just wonder if this Spurs team is going to have the same experience.
2: Yeah, they're going to have to not do that, right? They can't have that kind of experience. This is their chance. This is their moment. This is the opportunity for them to do something that everyone has said that they can't do, and that's going with hoist the Larry O at a very young age. But Jalen Brunson, you know, as much as we talk about SGA and the way that he's able to draw fouls, Jalen Brunson knows how to get fouls called for him as well. Right, I don't think he's quite as good and doesn't get rewarded as much as SGA. But I can see if Stephon Castle is going to be the guy that's going to be tasked with slowing him down, they get him in a little early foul trouble. That could be bad news for the Spurs. So Castle's going to have to make sure he's on his A game as he tries to be that X factor for the San Antonio Spurs. But let's deep dive more into the San Antonio Spurs. We'll do that next here on Game Night on ESPN Radio and the all new ESPN app.
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2: Stanley Cup Finals game number one in the books. I'm Q Myers. Tomas Hertl scored it 16-36 into the third period, and the Vegas Golden Knights overcame an early deficit to defeat the Carolina Hurricanes 5-4 in game one. Stanley Cup Finals Tuesday night. It was Hertl's fourth of the postseason as Vegas rallied from a 2-0 first period deficit to hand Carolina just its second loss of the postseason. The win was Vegas' seventh straight of the playoffs, started with the last two games of the six-game second-round series against the Anaheim Ducks, and then the shocking four-game sweep of the President's Trophy-winning Colorado Avalanche. Game two is coming up on Thursday from Carolina. The New York Knicks have listed Mitchell Robinson as questionable Tuesday for Game 1 of the NBA Finals against the Spurs after the center underwent surgery to address a broken finger last week. ESPN's Shams Charania reported that Robinson remains resolute in his desire to play in Game 1, but the 7-footer still must be officially cleared by the Knicks training staff. Robinson participated in light shooting and dribbling drills during an open practice at NBA Finals Media Day on Tuesday. And in the NFL, another wide receiver gets paid. The Falcons and Drake London came to a deal, making London one of the highest paid players in franchise history. A 4-year, $141 million contract extension, including $100 million guaranteed. It could earn up to $150 if he reaches all incentives in the deal. Put him under contract with the Falcons through the 2030 season. And his annual average makes him the NFL's third highest paid receiver, behind only the Seahawks' Jaxon Smith-Njigba and the Cincinnati Bengals' Ja'Marr Chase. For more scores and analysis, check out ESPN.com and the all-new ESPN app. Coming up, more on the NBA Finals. We'll turn our attention to the Spurs side of things on game night with Myron Metcalf and me, Hugh Myers, here on ESPN Radio on the all-new ESPN app.
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2: Shamit between the leg dribble, stops, fires against Merrill. The three is good. It is 61-32. It's a 31-6 run by the Knicks. Kept alive by the Knicks. Brunson for three, right side. No good. Ananobi with the follow jam. The Cavs just watched him as he dunked it through. A 12-0 Knicks run. For the first time since 1999, the Knicks are in the NBA Finals.
3: Pass to Fox, quick pass to Wemby, who tacks and slams, and the Spurs have hit their first five shots. Harper to Wemby, three on its way, all net. Victor Wembanyama drops the triple, timeout Thunder, Spurs go up nine. The future is now for Wemby and the Spurs. They rally down 3-2, and they eliminate the defending champs on their home floor in Game 7. And for the first time in 12 years, the San Antonio Spurs are headed to the NBA Finals.
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4: 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Join us now to talk all things San Antonio Spurs is ESPN NBA writer Michael C. Wright. And Michael, thanks so much for your time. Definitely appreciate you. Myself and Myron talked to Ramona Shelburne not too long ago, and she put it out there that Wemby is the face of the league. What do you say to that?
5: I absolutely agree, too, just on so many levels from the standpoint of what he does on the court from a night, on a night-to-night basis. I always tell people that are seeing Victor play for the first time, I promise you, you will see something you never seen before, and that holds true almost every night. But also, not just that, but it's just the certain level of mystique and intrigue that he sort of carries. People want to know about him going to see the monks. They want to know about all the things, the unconventional ways that he trains. They want to know about his obsession with chess. They want to know about all the slang, at least I want to know, all the slang in America that he's learning. There's so much that comes with Victor Wembanyama, and I think that is just something that people are very interested in seeing, and especially with them playing on this stage in the NBA Finals. Because let's be real here, with San Antonio being the market that it is, people in the country and all over the world, they don't probably see as much of Victor Wembanyama as they probably could. Now, I will say that the networks have done a good job of really highlighting him and showcasing him. But on this stage where the whole world is watching, I promise you that the interest in Victor Wembanyama will rise. I'm sure of that.
6: Obviously, this guy comes from a long legacy of elite champions and elite big men with the Spurs. I heard Kevin Garnett say today that he didn't like all of the emotion that Wemby showed when they won the Western Conference Finals. What's been your take on just him being one of the more emotional players, especially one of the more emotional superstars we've seen at this level?
5: Well, I don't know how old you guys are, but that's the new world we live in, my man. Like, think about this. When you look at the whole legacy of the San Antonio Spurs and all the great bigs that played in San Antonio, Coach Pop, the team, the culture, everything associated with San Antonio, it was always about stoicism. Like, if you could have the biggest game in the world, but, you look like Ice Cube on Higher Learning when he took his graduation picture. What it's over with. Like, but that was what the San Antonio Spurs built their culture, their whole legacy on, and Victor is almost the total opposite of that. And I just think that is sort of a part of where the world is going. Everybody's a lot more out there where the world can see you, with social media and just all those things. And I think that Victor sees it. Oh, he said it himself. He said that, like, it's a burden to try to hide your emotions, and he refuses to carry that burden. So I won't lie, I'm an older guy. I don't necessarily like it. But at the same time, man, do what you do. I won't knock anybody's hustle there. And obviously the results on the court, they kind of speak for themselves.
4: Michael C. Wright, ESPN NBA writer, is with us here on Game Night on ESPN Radio on the all-new ESPN app. With that being said, why are the Spurs not too young to get this done against the Knicks?
5: You know, we've been talking about this a lot lately. Mm-hmm. And I will say that the way they look at the lack of experience is that they really don't have a lack of experience. They look at it as everything that they've gone through this season has sort of built the experience necessary to excel on this stage. Now, let me take you back. Going into the season, Victor Wembanyama talked about how he'd be happy or satisfied with the Spurs going into the playoffs as a 6 seed, not having to do the play-in thing, but he said 6 seed. Okay, well, just gradually throughout the season, certain things happened that really build your confidence. There was the span of 12 days where they beat Oklahoma City, defending champs, beat them 3 times. Okay, you had the NBA Cup where you advance all the way to the final. You end up getting beat by the New York Knicks. You have a run where you win 11 in a row in February. And coincidentally, the team that beat you was the New York Knicks, which is interesting. But De'Aaron Fox had told me they really learned a lot about themselves after that loss on March 1st. He said it was like we were feeling ourselves. And you can't feel yourself until the job is done. But let's fast forward a little more. You can go to first round of the playoffs. I think game 2 against Portland, Victor face plants on the hardwood, busts his jaw, and he has to miss that game. So you're playing without your best player in game 2. And then go to the next round. You have the situation where Vic gets ejected for elbowing Naz Reid in the jaw. So you're playing without your best player again. Okay, then you open the Western Conference Finals without De'Aaron Fox for the first 2 games of that series. And then not only that, you face elimination for the very first time, and you have to win 2 games. So, and at game 7, you have to win that in Oklahoma City against an experienced team that is coming off a championship. So all those experiences throughout the year, they just kind of built, like brick by brick, built San Antonio's confidence for this stage. And Stephon Castle told me, he's like, hey, it don't hurt to have the best player in the world in Victor Wembanyama.
6: You look at a Wimby and kind of what they're able to do this year. I look at those Knicks games. I think the Knicks have the 2-1 edge. How much do you think that factors into how we should look at this series, that the last time we saw these two teams face off, the Knicks had a dominant win over them?
5: I think there are certain elements that you definitely have to at least consider going into game one or just this series in particular. Like, for instance, the New York Knicks are just a really bad matchup for the Spurs, if we're being real. I mean, they're huge. Like, the wings are huge. They're physical in the front court. And those are all things that will give San Antonio problems. Those are things that gave San Antonio problems in the Cup Championship. I didn't look at it, but I'm pretty sure the Knicks bludgeoned the San Antonio Spurs on the glass. That was a big issue for them in that Cup Championship. But, you know, I'm talking about all that size and things that they have. They also got shooters. Mm. Like, this is not, you know, this is not Portland. This is not Minnesota. And, I mean, I think they're in many ways sort of a tougher matchup than Oklahoma City was, because when they play OKC, okay, you load up to stop SGA, and then you tell everybody else to beat you. And for a couple of games, the Thunder did that. But then all of a sudden, the shooting went cold. Well, look at the Knicks throughout the playoffs. I want to say they shoot like 41% from three-point range, something like that, something crazy. Mm-hmm. And so I'm not sure that New York's shooting is going to wilt under that pressure of the final spotlight. So I think there are a lot of things you can take from you know, those games. I mean, they played 3 games in the regular season, and the Knicks won 2, and I know the Cup Championship didn't count. But at that point, that was the biggest game the San Antonio Spurs had ever played in. And they got dominated. So, yeah, there are things to take from it. And as confident as San Antonio is right now, and I know they've been talking about it today at Media Day. They were saying they want to get their gift back. You know, they missed out on $500K. And so, you know, I mean, this stage is a little bigger than that. And, I, you know, like I said, there are definitely things to take from it. I think that the New York Knicks, like Jalen Brunson is a problem, man. Mm-hmm. He's a problem, and he's a guy that knows how to, you know, he's a lot like Shai Gilgeous-Alexander in that he's going to get fouls. And then, so let's say you get Stephon Castle or De'Aaron Fox or Dylan Harper, those guys, get them in foul trouble. Well, if you look at the way San Antonio's offense operates, it's very guard-centric. So you're taking a big part of that kind of out of the equation. And also, the Knicks, when they play fast, which I think they're going to do, that will wear Victor Wembanyama out because he's so important to everything the Spurs do on both ends of the floor. And if you wear him out and you're physical with him, now you got a chance, man. So, no, I would not disregard what we saw happen between these teams during the regular season.
4: 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I'm Q Myers. Who has to be the wingman? Who has to be Wemby's number two guy for the San Antonio Spurs to get this done over the Knicks?
5: Well, the great thing about the San Antonio Spurs is they've got several candidates. I mean, that could be Steph Castle. That could be Dylan Harper. That could be De'Aaron Fox. But they need one of them. Or, and ideally, if you could have two of them have great games, you've got a really good shot. You know, I was saying during the conference finals that if Victor Wembanyama is not the best player on the floor, then the Spurs will have a hard time winning. Well, you go back to that game seven, I wouldn't say Victor was necessarily the best guy on the floor. They got contributions from a bunch of people. But that's what they're going to need against this New York Knicks team. But also, I would say the Knicks are deep. They got a deep squad. And I mean, you got guys like Landry Shamet, you got Jordan Clarkson, you know, like guys that can kind of heat up in a hurry. And so a guy like Keldon Johnson, for instance, he's a sixth man of the year. Well, if we're being honest here, he hasn't necessarily played like it. He's going to have to play like it to give the Spurs their best chance of winning this series. So I would say De'Aaron Fox has to be big because De'Aaron Fox is so important as far as like getting the Spurs into their offense and taking care of the ball. Obviously, you know, like Steph Castle, he had 20 turnovers in his first two games against the Thunder in the conference finals. And the Spurs struggled. Mm-hmm. So I would say De'Aaron Fox is important there. And I'm just curious as to whether that high right ankle sprain is any better from the previous round. Because I was talking to him in the locker room during that series. I was like, bro, it's got to be an art to play on this stage without really having the ability to jump. And he was kind of telling me, he's like, yeah, man. He's like, you know, you got to get to your floater. You got to get rebounds. You really just got to box out and be in position. Like, he's just telling me all these things he has to do to sort of make up for the fact he's not at 100% athletically. So curious to see how that ankle is, but I think Fox is really big. And look, he's the highest paid player on the San Antonio Spurs. There's a reason why they gave him a max deal. He's former, the inaugural Clutch Player of the Year. Well, he's got to be Mr. Clutch in this series.
4: I heard that. Well, we're excited about it. It gets all started coming up on Wednesday. NBA Finals Game 1, Knicks and the San Antonio Spurs. Michael C. Wright, ESPN NBA writer, has been with us here on Game Night. Michael, great stuff, man. Thanks so much for giving us some time. We definitely appreciate you.
5: All right, fellas. Have a good one.
4: Absolutely. You do the same. Again, great stuff from Michael C. Wright. He's Myron Metcalf. I'm Q Myers. Coming up next, could LeBron James help out any of these contending teams? 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

0: anybody has any idea what the future holds, and I don't either. When I get to that point, everyone will know.
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0: right? He hasn't made a decision. He hasn't announced it one way or the other if he's coming back or not. And if he is coming back, where is he going to play? 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And I'm not necessarily, Myron, talking about the Knicks or the Spurs. I'm just thinking about the postseason and what we've witnessed to this point on the eve of the NBA Finals. Do you see a spot that guy, LeBron James, at his age, knowing what he can do, knowing the way he played, even at 41, right, going from being a 2 to a 3 back to being a 1 and still was able to do it and do it at a high level, do you see where he can thrive with a team that is a contender and maybe potentially put them over the top?
1: I think he can thrive with all the contenders.
0: Okay.
1: You look at how he played at his best. If he can stay healthy, I think he can certainly contribute. I don't think that he can be a one all season, but
0: yeah,
1: he can certainly be it for a portion of the season. We've seen many games where he was the guy. I don't know that he can do it without wanting to be a max player, though, or guys getting paid a lot of money. But if you tell me LeBron is going to come in at a reasonable price, I think they're all the contenders he would help.
0: I've
1: put them over the top.
0: Yeah.
1: I don't think he's that anymore. Even for, if you tell me Cleveland, for instance,
0: yeah,
1: he doesn't make them a champion.
0: Okay.
1: All of a sudden. I just don't believe that.
0: I feel like he can't be a max player anywhere. Like, I feel like he has to take a reasonable deal. And I don't know if he's going to be willing to do that, but I feel like he almost has to because he's not that max player that he was. He's really a good player, and he's, you know, going to still provide you whatever he can give you, as you saw with the Lakers this year. And maybe that's the place that he stays. Maybe he stays in L.A. But I just feel like he has to be realistic with himself and understand that he's not going to be making, what, $50 million something that he opted into this past year? Like, he's not going to be making that. It's got to be something where teams could say, we could fit him in under what we're doing and not mess up the dynamic of this team.
1: And you're making complete sense. I mean, that's logical. I just don't think LeBron thinks like that. I don't think LeBron, you know, $50 million is crazy. But is LeBron going to take $18 million when three or four other guys are making more than him, right, and he's LeBron James? So I just think that's going to be the hardest part. But he can help all of these teams. Imagine you put him with San Antonio and kind of what dynamic he would give them, the experience, right, the physicality, spreading the floor for Wimby to operate. I think he would be an incredible boost for a team like that. He could help the Knicks.
0: Is that in his DNA, though, to go to a team that has a star and a guy that we just called the face of the NBA in Wemby and be his sidekick when he's been, as he said, not my words, his words, I've never played this role in my life. Not in my career, in my life. It's always been built around him, not, you know what I mean, the other way around.
1: LeBron's a sidekick now, though.
0: Yeah,
1: if he wants to win another championship.
0: I know that, and you know that. Does he know that?
1: Well, he's going to have to know it, or he won't be playing with any of these contending teams. Now, he can go to Sacramento,
0: right?
1: Or he can go to one of those places and be the guy. Come to Milwaukee. After they trade Giannis, they'll take you.
0: Right.
1: But if you want to be a part of a contending team, those teams are already right there, Q. Mm-hmm. Like, those teams are already steps away from a championship. LeBron can't have this attitude that he has to come in and be the guy if he wants to win that next title. So I just wonder what his attitude is going to be as he makes all these decisions.
0: I just know after the finals got wrapped up and he had that presser for quite a while where he dropped every four-letter, five-letter, whatever word you can drop, he dropped in that presser. He kept saying repeatedly, I've played a role that I've never had to play in my career. No, wait, hold on. Never played in my life.
1: Yeah.
0: You know, so to me, that was a screaming endorsement of, I don't want to do this. That's why, to me, it feels like the Lakers are out of the question, right? Some think that, okay, he's going to go back there. They got maybe a little something. I think that because they want him to be the three, that he doesn't want to do that.
1: But again, where else does he go and someone says, hey, you're the one or the two? I don't think any of the contenders. Let's list off some of the contenders.
0: Could he be a two in Cleveland?
1: Maybe.
0: Yeah.
1: You know, maybe James Harden is a three. Maybe. But if you're Cleveland, you want Evan Mobley to be your two.
0: Right.
1: And you want LeBron to be three and Harden to be four, however you shake that out. But I don't know that he's the difference. Right. I don't think that team's better than New York. I don't think that team is better than, you know, Philly if they get healthy. potentially right. Boston with a healthy Tatum all season. What if Miami gets Giannis? I don't think LeBron is that over-the-top guy anymore, Q.
0: I can see that. I can see that. And so then it starts to, in my mind, start thinking, okay, well, where is a good fit then? You know, I don't feel like, as much as we talk about he can fit with any contender, I don't think for the role that, at least in my mind, what I believe he wants to play, there's too many places that actually would fit that role. I just don't see it.
1: Does he want to win a championship or not, Q? That to me is what he has to decide.
0: Yeah. I mean, can you name one spot that you really think is a great fit?
1: I think he'd be great with San Antonio for a decent price.
0: Yeah. I don't know why. I just don't feel that's possible. I just don't think that's possible for him to go there. But, I mean, you know, it's LeBron James. Everyone's going to at least listen. That is for sure. This is Game Night on ESPN Radio on the all-new ESPN.
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0: Will he play or won't he play when you think about the Knicks and Mitchell Robinson? I'm Q Myers. The Knicks have listed Mitchell Robinson as questionable for Tuesday's game one of the NBA Finals against the Spurs after the center underwent surgery to address a broken finger last week. ESPN's Shams Charania reported that Robinson remains resolute in his desire to play in game one, but the seven-footer still must be officially cleared by the Knicks training staff. Robinson participated in light shooting and dribbling drills during open practice at NBA Finals Media Day on Tuesday. In the NFL, the Falcons made wide receiver Drake London one of the highest-paid players in franchise history. The Falcons and London came to a deal on a four-year, $141 million contract extension, including $100 million fully guaranteed, and he can earn up to $150 million if he reaches incentives in the deal, which will put him under contract with the Falcons through the 2030 season. And the Stanley Cup Finals game number one is officially in the book. Tomas Hertl scored at 16:36 into the third period, and the Vegas Golden Knights overcame an easy deficit to defeat the early deficit to defeat the Carolina Hurricanes 5-4 in game one of the finals on Tuesday night. It was Hurdle's fourth of the postseason. Vegas rallied from a 2-0 first period deficit to hand Carolina just its second loss of the postseason. Game two is coming up Thursday from Carolina. For more scores and analysis, check out ESPN.com and the all-new ESPN app. Coming up, more game night with Myron Metcalf and me, Q Myers, here on ESPN Radio on the all-new ESPN app.
1: Again, wins it. Stankoven right in the shot. Tip wide. It goes to the corner. And another try blocked. The game is over. Vegas takes game one. 5-4. Their seventh come from behind victory this postseason. Down 2-0. They rally to take a 3-2 lead and never trailed again. Tomas Hertl provides the game winner with 3.5 minutes to go in the third period. Hertl from Sisson's.

0: road. 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He's Myron Metcalf. I'm Q Myers. Myron, looking at the Stanley Cup Finals, I'll tell you what, I'm not going to lie to you and act like I'm locked in on hockey all season long, but when it gets to the postseason and when it gets to the finals, count me in, because it is great action. It really is. And Carolina is a fantastic team.
1: Yeah, I think the NHL playoffs and the Stanley Cup, I think, is as good as any event to decide a championship in all the sports. And I think tonight didn't disappoint at all between the Knights and Carolina. And, man, just so many emotions if you're fans on both sides as you were watching this game.
0: Yeah, there's no doubt. You know, Carolina got up 2-0. I mean, they score at wills. They score in bunches. It's almost like the Warriors when they were hitting threes, you know, early on when Steph and Clay were on fire. That's what it's like when Carolina's out there shooting the puck, man. It just looks like bink, bink, bink, bink. Yep. They're just going in rapid fire. And somehow the Golden Knights were able to kind of weather the storm and bounce back and go back and forth and find a way to get it done on the road and win 5-4. Well, their center, Brett Holden, caught up with Scott Van Pelt following the game, and this is what they had to say.
2: Describe for me the feelings in the room as you go into an incredibly hostile environment against a really good team and you win this remarkably entertaining game one.
3: Yeah, it was a wild game. Obviously, a lot of momentum swings both ways. I thought we did a really good job of staying with it, you know, especially early on. You know, they had that big push at the start there. But I thought we did a really good job of staying with it, staying patient, and finding our game.
2: TJ Oshie, who's here with us in studio, mentioned kind of the same thing that Tort said to you in a break there, just that the group collectively has got so much experience and patience with that. How much do you think it shows itself in a game like this where the stakes are this high and you're in, it felt like it could be an early TKO, but it wasn't.
3: Yeah, exactly that. I think that's something that we lean on a lot, especially throughout this whole playoffs, is the leadership, the experience that our team has of a bunch of the things that we've gone through together. I think that's something that goes a long way, and used it tonight as well.
2: All right, just for clarity's sake, Theodore's going to get credit for the assist. It looked like maybe the stick got hit on the shot. It's not a pass or a shot.
3: I mean, I thought it was a pass. I haven't seen it yet. I thought it was no question a pass. I felt like he kind of seen me jump around my guy. Whether he was shooting it to an area or something, I thought it was an unbelievable play by him.
2: I completely agree. I just semantics. It's really neither here nor there. Speaking of beautiful plays, Hurdle and Sissons, I mean, you can't draw it up any better, as Osh described for us, because they're in man. You're kind of in a chase situation for Goss to spare there, but I don't know that you could draw it up any more perfectly. What angle do you have on that goal as you're watching it happen?
3: I mean, I really kind of missed it live. I was kind of looking down, and then I looked up at the clock, and I seen Sissons made an unbelievable play. What a pass behind his back, and Hurdle got a lot of good looks tonight. He was all around it, around the net, making plays, and he was in the slot there, and such a great shot at such a key time.
2: And all credit to the other side for, you know, keeping pucks out of nets. But it felt like, Brett, in real time that you all just missed on any number of chances. And I suppose that's a sport to a degree. But can you describe kind of just the enthusiasm for what you expect to see when you look back at this night where you win? And maybe it could have been easier, if that makes sense.
3: Yeah, well, I think that was something that in the first period, you know, even though we were down 2-0, we felt like we were getting some looks. And I think that's what kept us, you know, just staying in the moment, was that we were getting looks. You know, when we had a few shifts down on their end, or just misses. I mean, there was a couple chances where we gave up shot opportunities where I think we could put more to the net, you know, trying to make that extra pass. But like I said, we liked, you know, some of the chances we were getting, and then that continued throughout the game.
2: Every spring, this is the last one, by the way, I appreciate your patience for me. Every spring, I just marvel at what you guys go through to try to win 16. And I get that this is just one, right? And you need three more. But what's the satisfaction of the one, given where it came and what you guys had to kind of shake off, whether it was coming back from down or answering their answers to your goals? Just what's the satisfaction of getting this first one?
3: Yeah, I mean, yeah, it is a huge win, no doubt. Any win is huge. And, you know, obviously we're going to enjoy it right now and tonight. And then tomorrow it's right back at it, right back to, you know, looking at the tape, looking at things that we can be better on, better, you know, improve on. And I think that's just kind of been our mindset all playoffs, and nothing changes now. You know, get some rest tonight and look at some stuff tomorrow and you know, get ready to be better for game two.
2: 11-5 in the third is a hell of a postseason already, and you still got all this runway in front of you to see what you do. Brett, I appreciate you taking the time after your guys' victory tonight. Thank you.
3: Yeah, thank you very much.
2: It's my pleasure.
0: VGK center Brett Howden right there with Scott Van Pelt following their 5-4 victory over the Carolina Hurricanes in game number one. And, you know, I heard SVP talking about it could have been a little bit easier, Myron. I don't think there's going to be anything easy about this series. I know that they swept the Colorado Avalanche, and that was one of those that's like, whoa, didn't see that coming. But, man, I say it again, Carolina's a whole nother animal.
1: Yeah, I mean, I think this sets the tone about what this series is going to be, right? Nobody can get comfortable.
0: Right.
1: Carolina's up 2-0, and you look at the stands, and fans feel like, okay, this is our game. This is our moment, because you understand how important that first game is to try to get that edge. And then it seemed like in a matter of minutes, the Knights bounce back with a quick goal, and then eventually they're up. And I think that has just been their stamp throughout the season and certainly throughout the playoffs. The resilience on both sides has been incredible, and now you put these two teams together in the Stanley Cup Finals. I think we're in for an incredible series, much like what we saw between the Thunder and the Spurs on the basketball side.
0: Yeah, I agree with you. I like the way that you worded that, and that's only Carolina's second loss of the postseason. And they're in the finals. I mean, think about that. They've made it all the way to the finals, and they just now have taken their second L.
1: That's incredible.
0: Right? Where they do that. And I love how you talked about the resiliency of the Golden Knights. I remember watching, I was out at a sports bar here in town with my buddies, and we were watching the NBA game. We were watching the Spurs and the Thunder. And then VGK was playing, and they were down big early, you know, 3-0. And they came back and had five unanswered goals, right? And that was against Colorado, put them out of their misery. But it was just, you get down three goals early, you think, okay, it's a wrap, right? You're not going to come back from that one. But somehow they just keep scratching and clawing and scratching and clawing and find a way to get back into it. That resiliency that they have, I don't know what it is that Torts has, what button he pushed that got them cooking with grease ever. He took over with only 8 games left in the regular season, but he's definitely hit the right buttons, and this team has responded.
1: Well, I mean, when has this ever happened in sports? I mean, we've had interim coaches.
0: Yeah.
1: We've had things that happen early in the season and someone takes over. But with 8 games left and then to get to this stage, and this has been somewhat of a polarizing team, as you've mentioned, I just think you got two teams that I don't know if it's arrogance, but there's no lack of confidence on either side between these two teams. And I think that's kind of the element you want in a great series. Deciding the championship.
0: And here's a quick little recap of game number one, courtesy of Mark Messier, P.K. Subban, and Steve Levy.
4: Great game. Not necessarily a well-executed game, but exciting for the fans going home. A little disappointing because the team lost, but what a building.
5: I had fun. Both goaltenders were unbelievable. Simulating saves all game long. Loved it.
6: So when all is said and done in this one, the Vegas Golden Knights are the only team this postseason with a winning record when they trail in a game. So at some point in a game, they're losing, and they're still winning. They're 7-4 in those games. A remarkable run. Vegas did not allow a single goal in the second period against Colorado. 4 second periods against the Mighty Avs, didn't give up one goal. They were great again in the second period tonight.
5: Yeah, they were. And they weren't great in the first. Jack Eichel and a few guys made some questionable decisions, including Theodore. But, man, did they ever come back into this game and bounce back. Jack Eichel, it was a make-your-own Sunday for him all night, Mess. He did what he wanted when he wanted. And they cannot allow this guy to take over this series. He took over this game in the second period, and he didn't stop. And he got his teammates involved. There goes Mitchie Marner, William Karlsson. The cavalry came in. Good night.
4: Pavlik in the good.
5: Oh, yeah.
6: Is this a good time to bring up secondary and depth scoring for Vegas?
4: I think it would be, because I think it's one of the things that allowed Vegas to win this game. You talk about depth on both teams. They both have it, but I thought the Sisson, Stone, and Hurdle line was outstanding tonight. And that line was deserving of the game-winning goal. They played great all night, both on the defensive side of the puck and offensive side of the puck. And so your guy, Sisson, you've been talking about all year going into the playoffs there, and sure enough, he showed up tonight.
5: Hat-trick in 2017 against Anaheim put us in the cup final. He had a goal and assist in the cup final, and he's one of 18 players that Vegas picked up. So hats off to Colton.
0: Mark Messier, P.K. Subban, and Steve Levy right there. Just a quick recap of how this game unfolded and how VGK came away with the victory. 5-4, they have a 1-0 series lead with Game 2 coming up on Thursday from Carolina. He's Myron Metcalf. I'm Q Myers. It's Game Night here on ESPN Radio on the ESPN app. Coming up next, we show love to the ones that deserve it, and we've got to give you our NBA Finals predictions, right? Yeah, of course. 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

0: Progressive Insurance. Byron, I'm going to let you make the choice here. I'm going to let you make the call, man.
1: Okay.
0: You know, sometimes when you're feeling froggy, you just got to leap.
1: Okay.
0: You want to show love to the ones that deserve it right now, or do you want to deep dive into our NBA Finals predictions real quick? Which one would you like to do first?
1: Yeah, let's do some predictions. I like that.
0: All right, let's get into it. Let's go ahead and do a little NBA Finals predictions. We know game number one's coming up Wednesday, 8:30 Eastern time. 7:30 is when the broadcast starts here on ESPN Radio. Spurs and Knicks. All right, I guess you want to lead it off? You go ahead and lead it off, man. How are you feeling? Knicks, Spurs, how many games? What you got?
1: You know, Sam, in college basketball, which I cover, you hear a lot about the one-and-done era, right?
0: Yep.
1: You know the truth, Q? Two teams have been led by freshmen in college basketball in the one-and-done era and won a national championship. What does that tell you? It's hard for young teams to win. I think the same thing is true in the NBA.
0: Okay.
1: There just aren't a lot of young teams that have found a way to get a ring. And this is one of the youngest teams literally we've ever seen. I love the Spurs. I got the Knicks in six. They're playing the better basketball. They've been better offensively and defensively. And the last time these two teams were on the same court, the Knicks stomped on the Spurs. Give me the Knicks in six.
0: You're taking Brunson as the MVP, I'm assuming?
1: Brunson as the MVP.
0: Okay, there you go. Myron's got the Knicks in six, Jalen Brunson as the MVP. Cam, come to the front of the congregation, my man. Who do you have in this series? Spurs, Knicks, MVP, why?
2: Y'all are not going to like this. I still have not made my prediction yet. I have been trying to contemplate.
0: Hey, ring the bell, man. Ring the bell. Oh, yeah. Ring the
2: what
0: bell,
2: you mean?
0: Man.
2: I'm about to give you my answer, though.
1: Come on, man.
0: You can't start the segment with a long song and dance about you ain't done. It's like, I can't decide
2: I'm giving my official answer on game night.
0: Oh, man. All right, come on with it.
2: Okay, so I got Spurs at six.
0: Okay.
2: I got Wemby as MVP, of course, but I have Steph Castle very close behind him, very, very close. I think Steph Castle is going to play great defense on Jalen Brunson. Did you see the defense on SGA?
0: I did.
2: So I think he's going to be a bigger body. He's going to play a little bit better defense on Jalen Brunson. But I got Spurs and six. I'm not confident, but I got Spurs and six.
0: Spurs and six, and he's got Wemby as the MVP and Stephon Castle not far behind. All right, Josiah, come on to the front of the congregation, young brother. What do you got? Who do you got?
3: So I've had my pick ready since probably the day after.
0: That's what I'm talking about. See, that's called being prepared. I like
2: that.
0: Don't
2: do me like that.
3: No, I'm... but my final result is the same as Cam. Spurs in six. Wemby finals MVP. And I just think the Knicks are due to lose. And once they lose game one or two, I just think they're going to be out of sorts.
0: Yeah, the Spurs can't allow the Knicks to win game one, right? They can't allow them to steal that one on the road because that can really set the tone for the series. So Josiah's got the Spurs in six and Wemby also as the MVP, and I'm not going to go exactly the same as Cam, but very close, and it's almost like he influenced me, but he didn't, and I've been prepared. I got the Spurs in six, but I do have Stephon Castle as the MVP, because I think not only is he going to play some big defense on big body Brunson, but he's also going to have a couple big games as well, right? I think Wemby's going to have a hell of a performance, but I think there's going to be a couple games where Stephon Castle comes to the front of the congregation and is that guy. I almost went with Dylan.

0: on Harper, but I know he comes off the bench, right? If he was a starter, I would have gone with D Hart, but because he comes off the bench, I don't want to go there just yet, so I'm going to rock with Castle. But I feel like the Spurs and Wemby being the MVP, I don't want to say it's too easy. Yeah. Somebody else has got to step up. And that might be the same for the Knicks, right? To win it, you might need a Hart performance. You might need a Big Cat performance. You know what I mean? Someone else might have to step up and be OG. OG yeah. might have to end up being the MVP when it's all said and done. But I do know this, that this is going to be a fun finals that I look forward to. Myron's the only man went out on his own and decided he's going to go with the Knicks. The rest of the party went with the Spurs in six. So no Game 7, according to Game Night, when it comes to the NBA Finals. Well, let's show some love now to the ones that deserve it. We like to do it like this.
1: All the way up on Game Night.
2: Nothing can stop me. I'm all the way up.
0: All right, let's go ahead and start out with the Stanley Cup Finals. You got VGK. You got the Hurricanes. You got the final call.
3: Hurdle from the right side. Give and go. He shoots. He scores! Tomas Hurdle. 5-4 Knights. 3:24 to go in the third period. First Stanley Cup final in a decade. And Tomas Hurdle gets the Knights back in front. Is it enough to get a win for the Knights in game one?
2: Nothing can stop me. I'm all the way up.
0: It was enough to get a win for the Knights. Fox Sports Las Vegas on the call right there. And Golden Knights 5, Hurricanes 4. They steal game number one there on the road, Myron.
4: We might look back and say that was the moment the series turned. You're down 2-0 on the road.
0: Yep.
4: If you lose that game, Carolina gets all the momentum. Instead, you bounce back to steal one. And I just thought that was the kind of performance that got them to this point in the first place. And I think it means a lot to set the tone for the series.
0: How did they bounce back in this one? Here is their head coach, John Tortorella.
5: Both teams, it's probably going to be that way through the whole series here, back and forth. Yeah, I just don't think I've told you guys since I've been with this team, it's a good team. We're a really good team. And I think we have a really good locker room. I think they understand these type of situations because they've lived through them. And they won a lot of these guys. So that's what you rest on. It. For me as a coach, I have all the confidence in the world. No matter where the flows go, we're not going to get into a panic mode by any means. We may not come back. We may lose a game. I don't know. But we're going to do it with not losing ourselves completely, because you can get really sloppy when you start panicking. I don't think there's going to be any panic in the team no matter what happens in this series.
0: I think that he hit it on the head, Myron. They're not panicking. You mentioned it earlier. They didn't panic. They got down early. They found a way to battle back, and that's really all they've done. They're not losing when they win. When they actually get down early, they find ways to come back and win every time.
4: Yeah, as great as Carolina has been, I think the Knights feel like they already beat the better team, that they beat the best team in hockey in Colorado, and they just don't fear anybody.
0: No, they don't. So the Golden Knights have a 1-0 series lead. Again, showing love to the ones that deserve it here on Game Night on ESPN Radio and the all-new ESPN app. How about turning our attention to the WNBA, the Aces, the Sparks, Asia.
6: Allen batted right back in the face of Wheeler. Gray flips it over her head. Young is there for it. Young in the paint leaves it. Wilson, razzle dazzle. Vegas putting on a show here inside Crypto.com Arena.
2: Nothing can stop me. I'm all the way up.
0: Spectrum Sports Net on the call right there. The Aces 79-69 over the LA Sparks. Asia Wilson, all she did is drop 25 points, grab 15 rebounds, a dish, and get three steals as well.
4: There's a lot of young talent across the league. I mean, you look at what Paige Beckers is doing, young Olivia Miles in Minnesota. This is Asia Wilson's league until somebody takes that crown from her and she continues to prove it night after night.
0: There's no doubt about that. How about the Dream and the Sun, Ryan Howard? You know how good she is.
7: Why they dominate in the fourth quarter. Howard was looking for a career high tire in threes made. She's got 8-9 is her career high.
8: Got their hand right up above that as she was making that pass.
7: Canada, a dagger. Atlanta is winning this fourth quarter 20-9.
2: Nothing can stop me. I'm all the way up.
0: NBC Sports Boston on the call right there. The Dream 91, the Sun 75.
4: The Dream strike me as one of those teams, Q, that will just get better with time as they build more and more chemistry, because they got so many pieces to compete for a championship.
0: They really do. I'm really intrigued. They're 6-2 on the season. Yeah. All right, they're 6-2, and this is a team that really has been put together the last couple years, but I do like the direction that they're going. How about some Major League Baseball action real quick? The A's and the Cubs. How did this one play out?
9: Here's the pitch. That swung on line drive. Base hit over the outstretched glove of the leaping Horner. Rounding third is Rooker. He'll score, and the A's lead it 2-1. The RBI single for Gelof is 20th RBI of the year.
2: Nothing can stop me. I'm all the way up.
0: And the A's win 2-1 right there. Talk 650 KSTE on the call.
4: Yeah, the Cubs. Can't figure them out. 10-game winning and losing streaks this season. Weird team.
0: They are a weird team, and the A's, they needed a victory, and they got a victory 2-1. The Brew Crew, they got the victory over Mama Q's Giants, 8-3. Yelich with the two-run single. They put them up 6-3, and they go on to win 8-3. WTMJ 620, that was on the call for that one. Meyer Metcalf, I'm Q Myers. Coming up next, SportsCenter All Night with Jay Reynolds. 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
21: 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Mariners with a 7-game win streak on the line Tuesday in Seattle. More on that straight ahead, but speaking of seven, Vegas Golden Knights going for a 7th straight win as they opened up the Stanley Cup Final in Raleigh on Tuesday against the Hurricanes. Carolina, though, would jump right out of the gates.
22: It's away, and here's Nikolaj Ehlers playing his way around Theodore. Ehlers coming in, steps a shot, he scores! Carolina, right off the bat, it's 1-0, 25 seconds into game one. Nikolaj Ehlers gets the Canes on the board.
23: What a play just inside the Carolina blue line to spring the 2-on-1. An absolutely fabulous play by Jacob Slavin.
22: Are going to send Ehlers. Ehlers on a partial break. Ehlers strike shoots. He scores! Nikolaj Ehlers, 2-for-2, my friend, as the Carolina Hurricanes are flying out to a 2-0 lead in game one.
23: What a play by Jalen Chatfield. About 4 or 5 feet from the Carolina bench at his own blue line.
21: 99-9 the fan. Hurricanes with the early lead. They would lead 2-1 after a frenetic first period. Vegas getting a goal in the first and then scoring again in the second, and then
3: downplayed it a little bit. Puck is in behind the Vegas goal and a shot. Score! William Karlsson from Mitch Marner. 3 straight goals for the Knights. They lead it 3-2. 4.5 minutes into the second. William Karlsson's second goal this postseason.
21: Fox Sports 98.9. Carolina ties it back up with a goal from Jordan Staal in the second period. Tied at 3, heading to the third. Vegas strikes less than a minute and a half into the third. They go up 4-3. Hurricanes, we're not done.
22: Waits for the puck to drop. Works it back. Carolina collapses, though. Stankoven able to get to it. Now Gostisbehere shoots and scores! Shane Gostisbehere comes up with the equalizer! Third of this postseason for Shane Gostisbehere. And we are tied at 4 in Lenovo Center on their feet.
21: 99-9 the fan. That goal midway through the third, and it would stay tied at 4 for the next 5 minutes.
3: Hurdle from the right side. Give and go. He shoots. He scores! Tomas Hurdle. 5-4 Knights. 3:24 to go in the third period. First Stanley Cup final in a decade. And Tomas Hurdle gets the Knights back in front. Is it enough to get a win for the Knights in game one?
21: The short answer is yes. Fox Sports 98.9. Golden Knights hang on for the 5-4 win, taking the opener on the road. First game in Stanley Cup final history that featured goals in the first 30 seconds of both the first and the second periods. Golden Knights get the opener on the road. 3-0 in game one of the Stanley Cup final all time. 28 comeback wins this season, and that's now 7 straight, a new franchise record for the longest win streak in a single playoff year. The old mark of 6 was in 2020. Tomas Hertl, 7th career game-winning goal in the postseason, the first he's had in the Stanley Cup final. After the win, spoke with our Emily Kaplan.
24: Tomas, incredible start to the Stanley Cup final. So fun to watch. What was it like to play in that game?
25: Yeah, it was awesome. You know, it's a lot of fun. You know, this building buzzing. You know, obviously we didn't have great start, but it's kind of in our story all season, but we never give up. You know, we just a team. We doesn't matter if we up or down. We just keep playing, and obviously not great start we wanted next game because maybe a little rust or whatever, but again, we come strong in the second and third and turn around and big win in the first game.
24: About that start, some of your coaches were telling me they thought you guys might have been a little bit nervous in that first period. Going down 2-0, what were you feeling?
25: I don't think nervous. You know, some guys, a couple guys, you know, obviously wanted our team, a couple guys threw it. It's just obviously a couple bad bounces, you know, breakaway. Obviously, we can give it up, but we've been through, you know, and we just stay, you know, we have a couple good chances. Even the first didn't look that good, you know. We have to maybe shoot a little more out there, but still, we start playing better, put behind, hold the puck, and score a couple big goals.
24: That last play in the block, what was all going on in your mind as that's going down?
25: It's awesome, you know, like everything matters, almost like Mitch block it, you know, it's almost bigger than any goal because everybody just chip in with everything, you know, and it's this time of the year, you need everything. Doesn't matter, it's not always about the goals, but about little saves, little sticks, you know, little block shot, and everybody on the board, and obviously, Sis make a great play to me, and after a couple of chances I have today, I was happy I could put it in.
24: And the beginning of the game, your goal is to win the Stanley Cup. You haven't won it yet. They bring it out on the ice. What's going through your mind as you see it there, the ultimate prize?
25: Honestly, I try not to watch it, you know, like I try to put head down and like don't think about it, you know, because it's ultimate goal and chasing for a long time. And I have second shot in my career and obviously, you know, I wasted, but it's still a lot of game left and it's a great start of the series.
24: We'll see you Thursday for game two. Shakuye, thanks for doing this.
25: Yeah, thank you very much.
21: Tomas Hertl, go-ahead goal. With about 3.5 minutes to go in the game. All four of his goals in the playoffs have been third period goals. Vegas takes game one on the road. Hurricanes' second loss this postseason, both in game ones at home. Also happened in the Eastern Conference Final against the Canadiens. And then obviously in this series, our ESPN crew in Raleigh, Steve Levy with PK Subban and Hall of Famer Mark Messier.
13: Great game, not necessarily a well-executed game, but exciting for the fans going home. A little disappointing because the team lost, but what a building.
2: I had fun. Both goaltenders were unbelievable, simulating saves all game long. Loved it.
5: So when all is said and done in this one, the Vegas Golden Knights are the only team this postseason with a winning record when they trail in a game. So at some point in the game, they're losing, and they're still winning. They're 7-4 in those games, a remarkable run. Vegas did not allow a single goal in the second period against Colorado. 4 second periods against the Mighty Avs, didn't give up one goal. They were great again in the second period tonight.
2: Yeah, they were. And they weren't great in the first. Jack Eichel and a few guys made some questionable decisions, including Theodore. But man, did they ever come back into this game and bounce back. Jack Eichel, it was a make-your-own Sunday for him all night, Mess. He did what he wanted when he wanted. And they cannot allow this guy to take over this series. He took over this game in the second period, and he didn't stop. And he got his teammates involved. There goes Mitchie Marner, William Karlsson. The cavalry came in. Good night.
13: Good.
2: Oh, yeah.
5: Is this a good time to bring up secondary and depth scoring for Vegas?
13: I think it would be because I think it's one of the things that allowed Vegas to win this game. You talk about depth on both teams. They both have it, but I thought the Sisson, Stone, and Hertl line was outstanding tonight. And that line was deserving of the game-winning goal. They played great all night, both on the defensive side of the puck and offensive side of the puck. And so your guy, Sisson, you've been talking about all year going into the playoffs there, and sure enough, he showed up tonight.
2: Hat-trick in 2017 against Anaheim put us in the cup final. He had a goal in assist in the cup final, and he's one of 18 players that Vegas picked up, so hats off to Colton.
21: Vegas takes game one on the road, game two of the series in Raleigh on Thursday, 8 o'clock Eastern on ABC. Right now, SportsCenter all night.
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21: Stanley Cup Final with Game 1 under its belt. Game 1 of the NBA Finals tonight in San Antonio. We'll see it on ABC. We'll hear it here on ESPN Radio. Spurs coming off a 7-game series against Oklahoma City. Knicks have been off since their sweep in the conference finals. With our ESPN Radio crew, Mark Kestershire, PJ Carlissimo, Knicks coach, a well-rested Mike Brown.
27: It was long. We had to try to stay creative in terms of what we wanted to do with our guys. All of our coaches, they've been fantastic. They've contributed on the court. They've contributed off the court. So a lot of different ideas from different guys. And we just kind of took it day by day in terms of what we're doing on the floor. The one thing we always try to figure out how to do is keep the competitive edge with our guys, because when you're off, as long as we're off, that's a tough thing to do. You don't feel it like you would if you were playing games every day, but our guys are pros, they're veterans, and hopefully it was there.
0: Michael, it seems like a long time ago that the finals are a different animal. You and I started together in 03 in this very building a long time ago, but 03, then 07 with you at Cleveland, a number of times at Golden State, culminating in 2022. How different is the finals for our listeners from a coaching standpoint in bringing your team to the finals, and so different than the other rounds of the playoffs and, of course, the regular season?
27: Well, the biggest thing you feel right away is the media crunch. You know, it's enormous, and you feel it as soon as you walk into the building. On top of that, you know, there are little things when you fly into a city, when you go to a hotel, all those things. It's different. And guys, when they get here, especially if they get here multiple times, they start to appreciate it more, and it doesn't overwhelm them as much. I remember in 07, we came here, we got off the bus for our first practice, and we had one of our medical performance people walking around with a camcorder. It was camcorder days. And I went up to him, and I was like, what are you doing? And he goes, the players are so excited. They wanted me to document everything for them. And I was like, oh, my God, we're in trouble. Turn that thing off. So, you know, being here a couple of times helps ease the nerve and ease the nerves and helps you hopefully stay balanced, not get too high, not getting too low, especially before the game start.
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4: Myles Garrett has been traded to the Los Angeles Rams.
9: Wow.
10: Their offense last season was ready to go to the Super Bowl. It was their defense that needed the most help.
11: Arguably one of the biggest defensive trades in NFL history.
21: It was Monday the Rams pulled off the trade with Cleveland to land Myles Garrett. Tuesday, Garrett was in the facility in L.A. for his official introduction.
12: Since the very beginning, it's always been about winning. And it just breaks down to, you know, the timing of everything. What does it realistically look like to be a winner now? And to have a opportunity to do that, you know, immediately, you know, that was an opportunity that was just, you know, too difficult to pass up. And, you know, I always have, you know, love in my heart for Cleveland City, you know, community, and, you know, all its players and, you know, everything else. But the opportunity to come here, have a immediate and, you know, profound impact on this team, you know, it was you know, something I just, you know, had to move forward with. I see a position to solidify myself here as well, you know, among the very greats. I still have plenty of great years in front of me, and being able to cement that legacy not only as a football city here in LA, but as an individual, you know, winning DPOY and a Super Bowl or more. Those things are definitely pressing on my mind, and definitely a bit of urgency to do it and do it right away.
21: A lot of smiles on the heels of this week's marquee trade. ESPN Rams reporter Lindsay Theory getting the pulse on the feel of the folks in L.A.
10: Well, Jay, let me just tell you, Sean McVay just pulled out of the parking lot right next to where I'm standing. I was able to get a little more of a candid response from him than you got in the press conference about Myles Garrett's arrival here. And he says, F yeah, let's ride. So that is his real reaction to getting Myles Garrett here in L.A. For Les Snead, he says it's really just some finality to a process that they have been working on since really the Browns adjusted Myles Garrett's contract. He says that really signaled to them that there was maybe a way to get in there and get this deal done. Now, Sean McVay also was all smiles during that news conference as Myles Garrett was asked multiple questions, really about the chance to win a Super Bowl in L.A., the chance to play in primetime, and Sean McVay looking like a proud father, being like, I don't even have to coach this guy, because all of his answers were about how much he loves football and how much he's just excited to go out there and take this process. As Sean McVay says, it's a we then me mentality, and they are just looking one day at a time, as cliche as it is.
16: Now there's buzz about Aaron Donald thinking about coming out of retirement. What are you hearing about that, Lindsay?
10: Isn't that wild? Aaron Donald. I was actually texting with someone close with Aaron Donald earlier today, asking if this is an actual possibility. That person got back to me and said that inside that household, there is some laughter. They think it's pretty hilarious. But Sean McVay, also not known for his poker face. So I decided to throw him that same question, asking if there's a chance that Aaron Donald could come back to join this super team.
9: You know, Aaron's a guy that I stay really close in touch with, and I know the respect that he has for Miles. Talk to him about the opportunity to be able to bring him on board. If Aaron decides he wants to dust him off at the age of 35, I bet you he could still do it at a pretty high clip.
10: So Sean McVay obviously not saying no, but far from any sort of definitive answer there. And then just one more note here coming from the Rams today. Obviously, Sean McVay very cognizant of the fact throughout the news conference that with this trade, they get Myles Garrett. But they had to say goodbye to Jared Verse. Sean McVay obviously sending his best to their former standout first round player as he moves on to Cleveland.
21: The thought of Myles Garrett and Aaron Donald on the same field, an intriguing one. But one that if you're Donald, you really have to think about. Earlier on the Rich Eisen Show, former Super Bowl champ Eric Weddle.
15: I tell the older guys, like, once it's done, it's done. And he has a chance potentially to come back and fill a role, like to help those young guys. And if you love it and you are all in on the grind and the preparation and the pain and the sacrifice and being away from your family and all that entails of going back and playing, I say go do it. But if there's an ounce of doubt of saying like, ugh, I don't know if I want to do this, or knowing that after games, you're not going to be able to move and you're going to be just can't sleep. For me, it just wasn't worth it. That's why I retired. So, and that's usually when you get to a point, everything that you pour into the game, it's just not worth it anymore. And so I don't know. It'd be awesome to see. I mean, who wouldn't want to see AD back here wrecking havoc and getting sacks and forced fumbles?
21: See what happens as we move through the summer. Pain and sacrifice can certainly be part of the game. Even if that pain happens to be your ego. You'll hear that next. SportsCenter All Night continues. It's ESPN Radio.
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0: College baseball is headed to the Super Regionals this weekend. Softball down to the final two. Texas Tech. Sound familiar? Should. They met for the title a year ago in the Champ Series in Oklahoma City. This year's series, best of three, opens with game one tonight on ESPN. ESPN analyst Tori Vidalis and Haley McClenny.
1: What are you most looking forward to seeing from Texas on this stage, Tori?
2: I think just the rematch aspect of it. Like, this is a team that has the experience to win it all. So they know exactly what it takes to win it. But this is a very different Tech team. So I'm very curious to see how Texas is going to adjust to what Texas Tech is throwing at them. And also the firepower in Texas Tech's lineup. I want to see if they can shut those bats down.
3: Yeah, I want to see the matchup of Texas's offense against the elite pitching of Texas Tech. I mean, absolutely fire me up. Like, you want to talk about good on good and strength on strength. Katie Stewart versus Nyjah, round two. Are you kidding me?
2: Let's go.
3: Like, Caden Henry against Caitlin Terry, lefty-lefty matchup. It's going to be just awesome.
0: Game one coming up on Wednesday. Game two on Thursday. And then the if game, if needed, will be on Friday in Oklahoma City, Texas. Texas Tech for the College Softball Championship. Mentioned the Stanley Cup Final opening up with Vegas winning a seventh consecutive game. Baseball in Seattle. Mariners putting a seven-game win streak on the line at home against the Mets.
4: Now the stretch, and again the 2-2 to Pareda. Swing and a well-hit ball. Deep to left field. Soto going back, looking up. Goodbye, baseball. Danny Pareda with his second home run as a Seattle Mariner. From another win, the 0-1 pitch, swung on, fly ball. Shallow left down the line, foul territory. Emerson overslides, and he makes the catch. And it's over. Colt Emerson makes the catch, and the Mariners win. They win it 8-3 over the Mets. The Mariners have won 8 in a row and 10 of their last 12 games. Holy smokes, what a stretch for the Mariners.
0: Seattle Sports, 7:10 a.m., an 8-3 win over the Mets. Six straight games with multiple home runs, tied with the Mets for the longest active streak in Major League Baseball, and the Mariners' longest streak since 2022. Mariners get that eighth straight win. Mets, six straight games with multiple homers. Speaking of home runs, Rockies had three of them, including back-to-back or back and another body part.
5: Big pitch. He's hammered deep to right field. Willie Castro sent it to the stands. A three-run shot. The Rockies have blown it open 7-0 in the fourth. First pitch to TJ Rumfield now is a deep drive towards right center field. Into the gap, and it's going to one-hop the wall. Rumfield to second base. He'll stop there with a stand-up double.
6: This is going to turn into a home run, Jack. This is crazy. It hit off the glove of Joe Adell. Then it hit off his head, and it hit over the wall.
7: Glanced off his glove, hit him in the head, and bounced over the yellow line. And it is a home run.
6: Also, a dome run.
0: Rim shot. Insert here. 850 KOA. Rockies, the 8-2 win over the Angels. Fourth win in the last five games. And yes, a home run off an outfielder's head. It's happened before, you may recall, or seen the video. Cleveland's Carlos Martinez hitting a homer, which bounced off the head of then-Rangers outfielder Jose Canseco in May of 1993. Speaking of said Rangers.
8: The 1-0 pitch. Swing and a looper out into left center, and it falls for the base hit. Coming in from third, Carter, he scores. Hellman stops at second. Opposite field RBI single for Jock Peterson. Rangers lead 5-4.
0: 105-3, the fan. Rangers go on to a 7-4 win over the Cardinals, who had 13 hits, one shy of tying their season high, but 3-for-14 with runners in scoring position. Left 11 men on base, one shy of tying their season high there. So the Cardinals have lost 9 of the last 12 games after being a season high 9 games over 500 on May 19th. It's a 7-4 loss to the Rangers, who scored 3 in the ninth to break a 4-4 tie. They get their fifth straight win. Longest win this season. Jock Peterson drives in two en route to the victory. Game one win on the road. That's next. SportsCenter all night. It's ESPN Radio.
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1: Myles Garrett is officially introduced by the Rams in L.A. Mariners beat the Mets. They extend their win streak to 8. Vegas now has a 7-game win streak. They're 1-0 in the Stanley Cup Final.
2: Again, wins it. Stankoven right in the shot. Tip wide. It goes to the corner. And another try blocked. The game is over. Vegas takes game one. 5-4. Their seventh come-from-behind victory this postseason. Down 2-0. They rally to take a 3-2 lead and never trailed again. Tomas Hertl provides the game winner with 3.5 minutes to go in the third period. Hertl from Sissons and Theodore. 5 different goal scorers for the Knights.
1: And they pick up their 7th straight win. It's a 5-4 win in Game 1 on the road against the Hurricanes. Fox Sports 98.9. Golden Knights becoming the first road team ever to stage a multi-goal comeback win in Game 1 of the final. How is a team like Vegas able to pull off a comeback like that in the final on the road? ESPN analyst TJ Oshie.
3: I think because they have so many guys that have been there before. And so those emotions that you feel when you haven't won of thinking that it's not going to happen or thinking that you can't come back, those emotions are thrown out the door. You don't feel those anymore. You're so much more locked into what needs to happen.
4: That second period, they found themselves in really unfamiliar territory. How did they respond in those moments?
3: Well, Vegas does a good job. And we saw both teams at different times in this game playing their game and wearing the other team down.
4: What was Vegas's game in the second period?
3: It's their cycle game. They get in on the offensive zone, and like the game winner and that scissor play you saw, they do a great job of finding ways to create holes, create offense, and getting guys open. And they do a great job at scoring when they do get those opportunities. Carolina not usually having to come from behind. I thought they responded very well after that. But it is unfamiliar territory, and we talked about it during the game. There's no team that I would want to try to chase from behind than Carolina. Vegas flipped the script on them tonight.
4: Sometimes it feels like Carolina's got 7 guys on the ice, and it felt like they had all the momentum in the world on their side. It took a lot for Vegas to withstand that, it seemed.
3: Yeah, it did, and that I would assume they're leaning back on a little bit of their experience there. They felt those furies before of teams gaining a lot of momentum. Playoffs is all about momentum. There's going to be a lot of momentum shift changes. How can you deal with that? Will you let that snowball and throw the game away, or will you absorb it, buy your time, live to fight another day, get pucks out? But Carolina, they are always all over you. Their defensemen give you very little space. Their forwards give you very little space to break out in your own end. And like I mentioned, Carolina, in an uncomfortable situation, a situation they haven't had to be in very much in this entire playoffs, they responded very well, but Vegas stuck it out.
4: As good as Carolina is there something about these 60 minutes tonight where they're up against something that's just a bit more than they had to face in the first 3 rounds of the playoffs? Is that a fair way to describe it?
3: That's a fair way. That's absolutely a fair way to describe it. But I don't think they're outmatched by any means.
4: Not saying that at all. But yeah. But who is on the ice with you is just a higher degree of experience and talent than certainly they faced with Montreal, who's still relatively new to it, right?
3: Yeah, absolutely. And that's why those momentum shifts in that stage of the game, as far as experience, Carolina is the underdog there, right? And they have a lot of heartache and a lot of years here in a row where we think that they're going to be the team that goes all the way, and they get to the conference final and they're not able to get it done. You wonder, in these big moments, unlike maybe you would assume Vegas would have, that those old feelings kind of come back that, oh, we're just not going to get it done again.
1: Vegas scoring a third period goal in 15 consecutive games. They take the opener on the road, 5-4. Hurricanes' second loss this postseason, both of them coming in the first game of their series. Also happened against Montreal in the Eastern Conference Final. Hurricanes coach Rod Brind'Amour after this loss.
5: At times, but they forced us into it, and we didn't handle the pressure particularly well. And sometimes there wasn't pressure, and we kind of made a few poor decisions with the puck, and they capitalized. Again, this is a totally different team. Then that may be part of it, too. You know, we got to get up to speed on how this game and this series is going to go. I think we certainly got a taste of that now. And, you know, similarly, we made a lot of mistakes in that first game. It cost us, but, you can't make them.
1: 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Right now, SportsCenter All Night, ESPN Radio.
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6: The Knicks.
7: The San Antonio Spurs are headed to the NBA Finals.
8: Not one Knicks fan saw it coming like this. To these kind of expectations involving Jalen Brunson.
6: Pull up three, Brunson from the right wing is good.
9: Wimby is the best thing that happened to the NBA since LeBron James in 2003.
6: Victor Wembanyama drops the triple.
10: I like San Antonio.
11: I'm sticking with the Knicks.
12: Think it's going to be rocking.
1: We've seen the opener for the Stanley Cup Final. Now comes game one of the NBA Finals. A well-rested Knicks team on the road in San Antonio. Spurs coming off the win over the Thunder in the conference final. And ESPN insider Brian Windhorst says those Spurs are now trying to refocus for the finals.
13: Victor Wembanyama openly admitted today that he and his team are having trouble coming back to Earth. And I appreciated the honesty. He said that was a humongous win over the Thunder. Obviously, that was their rival. And he said it was one of the most emotional things he's ever gone through. And, you know, when you've looked at teams that have not had experience to this point, they've struggled. You know, I keep in my mind going back to 95 with the Magic. And Shaq later admitted his team was not ready for that finals. Now, Victor and Shaq are alike in certain ways and different in certain ways. And I don't think Victor's been partying for a week like Shaq admitted that he was. The Knicks, I think, are fine being in an underdog role and coming in here and letting the Spurs deal with that status.
4: About that underdog role, as you peruse the folks around the league that you're familiar with, what's their sense of who the underdog in this series actually is?
13: Yeah, as I was having conversations, and I wasn't going out and seeking this, but, you know, you have conversations, you're getting ready, you know, there's coaches that are trying to get hired in the league, there's draft coming up, you know, there's a collection of old heads I talk to, and they're like, hey, how come the Thunder were favored in Game 7? Like, they were missing, like, two of their best players. And how come the Spurs are, like, heavy favorites? They're like, this is a pick'em series. I'm like, really? Tell me why. And they elaborate, and they're just like, people think the Knicks are really good. And, you know, the Spurs have played four more games than the Knicks, and that's going to matter at some point. Nobody is saying anything but great stuff about Wembanyama and great stuff about the Spurs. Just the folks that I've talked to in the league more and more in the recent days are saying they think this is closer to a pick'em than the Spurs' heavy favorites. I find these teams both very likable. I know that it's sort of, you know, there's some fans out here in San Antonio. I saw them on the street today that had, like, derogatory signs about the Knicks. But that doesn't come with feeling. The Knicks are a likable team. You may dislike them because they're from New York if you're from Texas, but how can you not like them? They're a likable team. And certainly you watch. I do think there's a possibility that people may start not to like Wembanyama a little bit if he wins, you know, three of the next four titles or something. But how can you not be energized by his emotion? I found it refreshing. I think it's refreshing that Victor Wembanyama thinks that the All-Star game should be competitive. I find it refreshing that Victor Wembanyama plays with emotions and cares about winning and losing. And I find it refreshing to have a young Spurs team in this opportunity, especially since the nature of the Spurs is very different from the last time we saw the finals. It's a completely different era. And so I like that. I guess I'm just an optimist.
1: Spurs, Knicks, game one in San Antonio. We'll see it on ABC. We'll hear it here on ESPN Radio. Our coverage begins at 7:30 Eastern Time. Right now, SportsCenter All Night.
14: The Browns trade the two-time Defensive Player of the Year, Myles Garrett, to the Rams.
15: They went into this offseason hell-bent to dethrone the Seahawks.
16: On a piece of paper right now, the Rams are absolutely the best football team in the NFL.
1: Myles Garrett goes from the Browns to the Rams this week. Blockbuster trade. It's being heralded in L.A. on Tuesday. Rams coach Sean McVay.
17: But the first thing in the prerequisite was this is a special human. You know, it's not a special player. This is a special player, obviously, but it's a special person, special teammate. And those are the kind of things that we look at first and foremost, and being able to welcome him with open arms. We're excited to have him be a huge part of this culture. You know, to be able to add players like this, it's so rare for opportunities that present themselves. You know, and we feel really fortunate that this feels very similar when we were fortunate enough to be able to acquire a player like Matthew Stafford. Things like this don't present themselves, and we wanted to be aggressive and ask him to be nothing more than Myles Garrett and just continue to improve and come in here.
1: Meanwhile, in Cleveland, if you're the Browns, why part with a guy like Garrett? Browns general manager Andrew Berry.
10: So I'll be honest, I did not have this press conference on my bingo card for this spring. I know you all have heard me say for a number of years at this point that, you know, Myles Garrett, he's a foundational player, you know, Hall of Fame worthy, and a homegrown talent that's been here for the decades. And our intent was to have him be a one-helmet player for his career. And that was the truth. And even to this day, you know, when Miles's, you know, career is over, we look forward to welcoming him back, you know, into the organization. But there are moments, you know, particularly in my job, where opportunities come up that, quite honestly, are unexpected. And they force you to stop and reevaluate and look at it and say, hey, you know, is this something that could be, you know, really beneficial to the team? We looked at, you know, what the trade details were. We asked ourselves, okay, do we hold here because of how emotionally right it felt, or do we ultimately make a decision that you know, we think has a huge benefit, you know, to the team in both the short, you know, and long term? You know, I'd always told myself that if, you know, we were ever in a position where we were going to trade Miles, three things would have to be true. Number one, it would have to have short and long term benefits. Number two, as part of the trade, a young, cost controlled star at a premium position would have to be included. And the third piece is that there would have to be premium draft capital. There's a very small set of deals that really satisfy those constraints. So when it got to the point with our negotiations with the Rams, when, you know, all those things were satisfied, it really, you know, caused us to take a step back and think about, you know, really think about the decision.
1: Call it a decision, call it an opportunity, frame it as you will, but essentially a rebuilding Cleveland now, right? Earlier on the Rich Eisen Show, Albert Breer from the MMQB.
12: I think there was a pivot there 13 months ago with the Travis Hunter trade. And the core that Myles Garrett came up with and the guys that he went to the playoffs with, that core had aged out and they needed to get younger. And the Deshaun Watson trade had taken such a chunk out of their ability to build youth into the roster that they just needed to get volume of picks to get younger across the board. So they trade the pick that became Travis Hunter. And last year, they put together what I think is a really good rookie class. And then as a result of the trade, they have three top 40 picks this year. They turn those into Spencer Fano at tackle and two receivers. They've now set this up where you've got like this group of 22, 23-year-olds. And I think you have to ask the question is like, where's Myles Garrett going to be at? What's his trade value going to be when these guys all come of age? And when we have our young quarterback, whoever that winds up being, whether it's Shadur or somebody else in place.
18: And you got to pay him.
12: That doesn't happen until 28. Now, are we in the back end with Miles?
1: So the Browns and the Rams both coming off their end of the trade this week. Then there's New England. They have A.J. Brown after he lands with the Patriots from the Eagles. ESPN Patriots reporter Mike Reese.
19: Jay, A.J. Brown called the Patriots his childhood team. He said it was his dream to play with quarterback Tom Brady, and that he was heartbroken that it didn't happen when he was entering the NFL. One reflection of this is that he's chosen to wear number one, not number 11, and he said that's out of respect to team Hall of Famer Julian Edelman, and he said that Edelman had given him his blessing to wear that number, but Brown wanted to honor Edelman by not wearing it and said he can create his own legacy by wearing number one, which was his number before he entered the NFL.
18: Hey, I know he was asked about it. What did AJ say about his time with the Eagles?
19: Well, he was pretty short on this one, Jay. He wasn't going to get into details. He said what's done is done. He said he's moving forward. So he didn't want to go back to his time with the Eagles. But one question moving forward is what is the health of his knee? And he was short on that as well. He said there's nothing to worry about. I am ready to go, and I can tell you watching practice today, A.J. Brown looked ready to go. One warm-up toss from quarterback Drake May along the sideline. Jay, he just reached out his right hand and brought it in one-handed.
1: Could make the fall interesting once the season hits. As well, SportsCenter All Night, ESPN Radio to the WNBA. The Dream does it again.
20: Why they dominate the Howard is looking for
1: NBC Sports Boston Dream, a 91-75 win over the Sun. Ryan Howard, 36 points, 12 of 24 from the floor, 8 of 19 from three-point range en route to the win. Dream improving to 6-2 this season, second in the WNBA behind the Lynx. Valkyries beat the Fire 95-77, 18 of 40 from three-point range for Golden State. Aces by 10 over the Sparks.
0: That one batted right back in the face of Wheeler. Gray flips it over her head. Young is there for it. Young in the paint leaves it. Wilson, razzle-dazzle. Vegas putting on a show here inside Crypto.com Arena.

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13: Baseball, Shohei Ohtani. 18th straight game reaching base, second longest active streak in Major League Baseball. In fact, Ohtani, right out of the gate doing it, recorded a double and a triple in his first two at-bats. First time this season he's had extra base hits in each of his first two plate appearances of the game. As for other portions of that Dodgers lineup.
14: 1-0 pitch to Freddie. Swings, hits a drive to right field. Way back. This ball is gone. Freddie Freeman, home run number 9. The 376th career home run and the 30th in his career against the Diamondbacks. Oh, what a shot.
13: AM 570 LA Sports. Dodgers go out to a 6-5 win over the Diamondbacks, who've lost 4 of their last 5 games after winning 10 of the previous 11. They had the tying run in scoring position in each of the final 3 innings, but the Dodgers hang on for the 6-5 win. Speaking of wins, the Braves have a bunch of them this season.
15: Matt Olson hit a homer up there. 2-0 pitch and a high fly ball way up there to deep right field. Does the wind have it? Back at the wall. Gone! A sky duster.

0: dropped into the chop house. And Matt Olson gives the Braves the lead 4-3 in the bottom of the sixth inning. I think that went higher than it went far.
1: 680 The Fan as the Braves beat the Blue Jays 4-3. 41 wins now for Atlanta, their most through 61 games of a season since 2003 when they had 42 wins against 19 losses. They won 101 games that season and lost in the National League Divisional Series. Matt Olson 2-for-4 with his 17th home run, 7 hits in his last 5 games after 6 hits in his previous 10. Braves beat Toronto 4-3. Tigers shut out the Rays.
2: Ball's got to get to the right side of the diamond.
3: 3-2, line drive to left field. How about over the fence and left? Way back and gone. Wenzel Perez with number 6. Tiger bats have exploded here at Tropicana Field. 7th home run in the last 2 days. 2nd tonight, and the Tigers lead 4-0 in the second.
1: 97-1 the ticket. It's an 8-0 win over Tampa Bay. Detroit with 18 runs in 2 games against the Rays this season. Twins get past the White Sox 6-4. White Sox 4th straight road loss. Athletics edge the Cubs 2-1. Cubs are 5-17 since May 9th. Phillies edge the Padres 3-2. Aaron Nola, 5 innings of 4 hit ball, gave up a couple of earned runs, struck out 8, second most strikeouts in a game this season. Pirates put up double digits in a 10-6 win over the Astros. Pittsburgh with a 4th straight win. They've won 7 of their last 9. 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
1: Vegas comes away with the win in Game 1 of the Stanley Cup Final, but they had to come from behind to do it since Carolina knocked them on their heels 25 seconds into the game. 99.9 The Fan.
6: Here's Nikolaj Ehlers playing his way around Theodore. Ehlers coming in, snaps a shot, he scores! Carolina right off the bat! It's 1-0! 25 seconds into Game 1! Nikolaj Ehlers gets the Canes on the board!
4: Number 4.
1: Baseball, Guardians pull away from the Yankees, getting a key hit with the bases loaded. Tom Hamilton, WTAM.
7: The 1-2. Swung on line toward right field, near the line, getting down. Fair ball into the corner. That'll score Martinez. Schneeman. Here comes Kwan. The throw not in time. A 3-run double on a 2-strike pitch. Travis Bazzana blows it open.
4: Number 3.
1: Marlins beat the Nationals, leaving 3 straight times on one swing. 104.3 WQAM.
7: Now that one lifted high and deep out to left. There's no doubt about this. Back to back to back. Otto Lopez with his 5th. Bombs away, baby. It's 4-0 Marlins in the top of the 5th.
4: Number 2.
1: In Cincinnati, one swing ends the game in the 10th. 700 WLW.
8: Here's a looping liner into right field. Here comes Caglione. He's got it. Spear heading to the plate. The throw is offline. The Reds have won it. The Reds have come off the mat to win it in the bottom of the 10th inning. Oh, my goodness. And they couldn't have done it without a pinch hit home run from Will Benson in the bottom of the 9th.
4: Number 1.
1: Speaking of coming off the mat, back to the ice. Vegas completes its Game 1 comeback late in the 3rd. Fox Sports 98.9.
9: Hurdle from the right side. Give and go. He shoots. He scores! Tomas Hurdle. 5-4 Knights. 3:24 to go in the 3rd period. First Stanley Cup final in a decade. And Tomas Hurdle gets the Knights back in front. Is it enough to get a win for the Knights in Game 1?
1: Ultimately, the answer would be yes. Vegas gets the Game 1 win, although they were down 2-0 in the first period. They come back to tie and eventually win. Golden Knights coach John Tortorella.
10: Both teams, I mean, it's probably going to be that way through the whole series here, back and forth. Yeah, I just don't think we... I've told you guys since I've been with this team, it's a good team. We're a really good team, and I think we have a really good locker room. I think they understand these type of situations because they've lived through them, and they won a lot of these guys. So that's what you rest on it. For me as a coach, I have all the confidence in the world. No matter where the flows go, we're not going to get into a panic mode by any means.
1: And now they take Game 1 on the road. How about trying to take both on the road?
10: Oh, that's the same. Yeah, with focus. Momentum swings happen quickly. We want to keep the momentum on our side, so there's no question we're looking to get two.
1: Game two coming up on Thursday. SportsCenter All Night continues. It's ESPN Radio.
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9: From the left boards, McNabb right for Theodore. 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
1: 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Mariners with a 7-game win streak on the line Tuesday in Seattle. More on that straight ahead. But speaking of seven, Vegas Golden Knights going for a 7th straight win as they opened up the Stanley Cup Final in Raleigh on Tuesday against the Hurricanes. Carolina, though, would jump right out of the gates.
6: The way, and here's Nikolaj Ehlers playing his way around Theodore. Ehlers coming in, snaps a shot, he scores! Carolina right off the bat! It's 1-0, 25 seconds into game one. Nikolaj Ehlers gets the Canes on the board.
0: What a play just inside the Carolina blue line to spring the 2-on-1. An absolutely fabulous play by Jacob Slavin.
6: Are going to send Ehlers. Ehlers on a partial break. Ehlers drives, shoots. He scores! Nikolaj Ehlers, 2-for-2, my friend, as the Carolina Hurricanes are flying out to a 2-0 lead in game one.
0: What a play by Jalen Chatfield. About 4 or 5 feet from the Carolina bench at his own blue line.
1: 99-9, the Fan. Hurricanes with the early lead. They would lead 2-1 after a frenetic first period. Vegas getting a goal in the first and then scoring again in the second, and then
2: downplayed it a little bit. Puck is in behind the Vegas goal and a shot. Score! William Karlsson from Mitch Marner. 3 straight goals for the Knights. They lead it 3-2. 4.5 minutes into the second. William Karlsson's 2nd goal this postseason.
1: Fox Sports 98.9. Carolina ties it back up with a goal from Jordan Staal in the second period. Tied at 3. Heading to the third. Vegas strikes less than a minute and a half into the third. They go up 4-3. Hurricanes, we're not done.
6: Waits for the puck to drop. Works it back. Carolina collapses, though. Stankoven able to get to it. Now Gostisbehere shoots and scores! Shane Gostisbehere comes up with the equalizer. Number 4 puts the Canes' 4th goal on the board. We're tied in Raleigh in game one. Well, the third of this postseason for Shane Gostisbehere. And we are tied at 4 in Lenovo Center on their feet.
1: 99-9, the Fan. That goal midway through the third, and it would stay tied at 4 for the next 5 minutes.
3: Hurdle from the right side. Give and go. He shoots. He scores! Tomas Hurdle. 5-4 Knights. 3:24 to go in the third period. First Stanley Cup final in a decade. And Tomas Hurdle gets the Knights back in front. Is it enough to get a win for the Knights in game one?
1: The short answer is yes. Fox Sports 98.9. Golden Knights hang on for the 5-4 win, taking the opener on the road. First game in Stanley Cup final history that featured goals in the first 30 seconds of both the first and the second periods. Golden Knights get the opener on the road. 3-0 in game one of the Stanley Cup final all time. 28 comeback wins this season, and that's now 7 straight, a new franchise record for the longest win streak in a single playoff year. The old mark of 6 was in 2020. Tomas Hertl, 7th. Career game-winning goal in the postseason, the first he's had in the Stanley Cup final. After the win, spoke with our Emily Kaplan.
5: Tomas, incredible start to the Stanley Cup final. So fun to watch. What was it like to play in that game?
24: Yeah, it was awesome. You know, it's kind of fun. You know, this building buzzing. You know, obviously we didn't have great start, but it's kind of in our story all season. But we never give up. You know, we just a team. We doesn't matter if we up or down. We just keep playing and obviously. Not a great start. We won it next game because maybe a little rust, but whatever. But again, we come strong in the second and third and turn around and big win in the first game.
5: About that start, some of your coaches were telling me they thought you guys might have been a little bit nervous in that first period. Going down 2-0, what were you feeling?
24: I don't think nervous. You know, some guys, a couple guys, you know, obviously wanted our team, a couple guys threw it. It's just obviously a couple bad bounces, you know, breakaway. Obviously, we can give it up, but we've been through, you know, and we just stay, you know, we have a couple of good chances. Even the first didn't look that good. You know, we have to maybe shoot a little more out there. But still, we start playing better, put behind, hold the puck, and score a couple of big goals.
5: That last play in the block, what was all going on in your mind as that's going down?
24: It's awesome, you know, like everything matters, almost like Mitch block it, you know, it's almost bigger than any goal because everybody just chip in with everything, you know, and it's this time of the year, you need everything. Doesn't matter, it's not always about the goals, but about little saves, little sticks, you know, little block shot, and everybody on the board, and obviously, Sis make a great play to me, and after a couple of chances after that, I was happy I could put it in.
5: in the beginning of the game. Your goal is to win the Stanley Cup. You haven't won it yet. They bring it out on the ice. What's going through your mind as you see it there, the ultimate prize?
24: Honestly, I try not to watch it, you know, like I try to put head down and like don't think about it, you know, because it's ultimate goal and chasing for a long time. And I have second shot in my career and obviously you don't want to waste it, but it's still a lot of game left and it's a great start of the series.
5: We'll see you Thursday for game 2. Shikuye, thanks for doing this.
24: Yeah, thank you very much.
1: Tomas Hertl, go ahead goal with about 3.5 minutes to go in the game. All four of his goals in the playoffs have been third period goals. Vegas takes game 1 on the road. Hurricanes second loss this postseason, both in game 1s at home. Also happened in the Eastern Conference Final against the Canadiens. And then obviously in this series, our ESPN crew in Raleigh, Steve Levy with PK Subban and Hall of Famer Mark Messier.
7: Great game, not necessarily a well-executed game, but exciting for the fans going home. A little disappointing because the team lost, but what a building.
8: I had fun. Both goaltenders were unbelievable, scintillating saves all game long, loved it.
10: So when all is said and done in this one, the Vegas Golden Knights are the only team this postseason with a winning record when they trail in a game. So at some point in the game, they're losing, and they're still winning. They're 7-4 in those games, a remarkable run. Vegas did not allow a single goal in the second period against Colorado. 4 second periods against the Mighty Avs, didn't give up one goal. They were great again in the second period tonight.
8: Yeah, they were. And they weren't great in the first. Jack Eichel and a few guys made some questionable decisions, including Theodore. But man, did they ever come back into this game and bounce back. Jack Eichel, it was a make-your-own Sunday for him all night, Mess. He did what he wanted when he wanted. And they cannot allow this guy to take over this series. He took over this game in the second period, and he didn't stop. And he got his teammates involved. There goes Mitchie Marner, William Karlsson. The cavalry came in. Good night.
7: Calvary, good.
8: Oh, yeah.
10: Is this a good time to bring up secondary and depth scoring for Vegas?
7: I think it would be, because I think it's one of the things that allowed Vegas to win this game. You talk about depth on both teams. They both have it, but I thought the Sisson, Stone, and Hertl line was outstanding tonight. And that line was deserving of the game-winning goal. They played great all night, both on the defensive side of the puck and offensive side of the puck. And so your guy, Sisson, you've been talking about all year going into the playoffs there, and sure enough, he showed up tonight.
8: Hat-trick in 2017 against Anaheim put us in the cup final. He had a goal in assist in the cup final, and he's one of 18 players that Vegas picked up, so hats off to Colton.
1: Vegas takes game 1 on the road, game 2 of the series in Raleigh on Thursday, 8 o'clock Eastern on ABC. Right now, SportsCenter all night.
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1: Stanley Cup Final with Game 1 under its belt. Game 1 of the NBA Finals tonight in San Antonio. We'll see it on ABC. We'll hear it here on ESPN Radio. Spurs coming off a 7-game series against Oklahoma City. Knicks have been off since their sweep in the conference finals. With our ESPN Radio crew, Mark Kestisher, PJ Carlissimo, Knicks coach, a well-rested Mike Brown.
28: It was long. We had to try to stay creative in terms of what we wanted to do with our guys. All of our coaches, they've been fantastic. They've contributed on the court. They've contributed off the court. So a lot of different ideas from different guys. And we just kind of took it day by day in terms of what we're doing on the floor. The one thing we always try to figure out how to do is keep the competitive edge with our guys, because when you're off, as long as we're off, that's a tough thing to do. You don't feel it like you would if you were playing games every day, but our guys are pros, they're veterans, and hopefully it was there.
29: Michael, it seems like a long time ago that the finals are a different animal. You and I started together in 03 in this very building a long time ago, but 03, then 07 with you at Cleveland, a number of times at Golden State, culminating in 2022. How different is the finals for our listeners from a coaching standpoint and bringing your team to the finals, and so different than the other rounds of the playoffs and, of course, the regular season?
28: Well, the biggest thing you feel right away is the media crunch. It's enormous, and you feel it as soon as you walk into the building. On top of that, you know, there are little things when you fly into a city, when you go to a hotel, all those things, it's different. And guys, when they get here, especially if they get here multiple times, they start to appreciate it more, and it doesn't overwhelm them as much. I remember in 07, we came here, we got off the bus for our first practice, and we had one of our medical performance people walking around with a camcorder, it was camcorder days, and I went up to him and I was like, what are you doing? And he goes, the players are so excited, they wanted me to document everything for them. And I was like, oh my God, we're in trouble. Turn that thing off. So, you know, being here a couple of times helps ease the nerve and ease the nerves and helps you hopefully stay balanced, not get too high, not getting too low, especially before the game start.
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12: Myles Garrett has been traded to the Los Angeles Rams.
15: Wow.
16: Their offense last season was ready to go to the Super Bowl. It was their defense that needed the most help.
17: Arguably one of the biggest defensive trades in NFL history.
1: It was Monday the Rams pulled off the trade with Cleveland to land Myles Garrett. Tuesday, Garrett was in the facility in L.A. for his official introduction.
18: Since the very beginning, it's always been about winning. And it just breaks down to, you know, the timing of everything. What does it realistically look like for to be a winner now? And to have a opportunity to do that, you know, immediately, you know, that was an opportunity that was just, you know, too difficult to pass up. And, you know, I always have, you know, love my heart for Cleveland City, you know, community, and you know, all its players and you know, everything else. But the opportunity to come here, have a immediate and, you know, profound impact on this team, you know, it was you know, something I just, you know, had to move forward with. I see a position to solidify myself here as well, you know, among the very greats. I still have you know, plenty of great years in front of me, and you know, being able to you know, cement that legacy as a not only as a football city here in LA, but as an individual, you know, winning DPOY and you know, a Super Bowl or more. Those things are definitely pressing on my mind, and definitely a bit of urgency to do it and do it right away.
1: A lot of smiles on the heels of this week's marquee trade. ESPN Rams reporter Lindsay Theory getting the pulse on the feel of the folks in L.A.
19: Well, Jay, let me just tell you, Sean McVay just pulled out of the parking lot right next to where I'm standing. I was able to get a little more of a candid response from him than you got in the press conference about Myles Garrett's arrival here. And he says, F yeah, let's ride. So that is his real reaction to getting Myles Garrett here in L.A. For Les Snead, he says it's really just some finality to a process that they have been working on since really the Browns adjusted Myles Garrett's contract. He says that really signaled to them that there was maybe a way to get in there and get this deal done. Now, Sean McVay also was all smiles during that news conference as Myles Garrett was asked multiple questions, really about the chance to win a Super Bowl in L.A., the chance to play in primetime, and Sean McVay looking like a proud father, being like, I don't even have to coach this guy, because all of his answers were about how much he loves football and how much he's just excited to go out there and take this process. As Sean McVay says, it's a we-then-me mentality, and they are just looking one day at a time, as cliche as it is.
20: Now there's buzz about Aaron Donald thinking about coming out of retirement. What are you hearing about that, Lindsay?
19: Isn't that wild? Aaron Donald. I was actually texting with someone close with Aaron Donald earlier today, asking if this is an actual possibility. That person got back to me and said that inside that household, there is some laughter. They think it's pretty hilarious. But Sean McVay, also not known for his poker face, so I decided to throw him that same question, asking if there's a chance that Aaron Donald could come back to join this super team.
21: You know, Aaron's a guy that I stay really close in touch with, and I know the respect that he has for Myles. Talk to him about the opportunity to be able to bring him on board. If Aaron decides he wants to dust him off at the age of 35, I bet you he could still do it at a pretty high clip.
19: So Sean McVay obviously not saying no, but far from any sort of definitive answer there. And then just one more note here coming from the Rams today. Obviously, Sean McVay very cognizant of the fact throughout the news conference that with this trade, they get Myles Garrett. But they had to say goodbye to Jared Verse. Sean McVay obviously sending his best to their former standout first round player as he moves on to Cleveland.
1: The thought of Myles Garrett and Aaron Donald on the same field, an intriguing one. but one that if you're Donald, you really have to think about. Earlier on the Rich Eisen Show, former Super Bowl champ Eric Weddle.
0: I tell the older guys, like, once it's done, and he has a chance potentially to come back and fill a role, like, to help those young guys. And if you love it and you are all in on the grind and the preparation and the pain and the sacrifice and being away from your family and all that entails of going back and playing, I say go do it. But if there's an ounce of doubt of saying, like, I don't know if I want to do this, or knowing that after games you're not going to be able to move and you're going to be just can't sleep. For me, it just wasn't worth it. That's why I retired. So, and that's usually when you get to a point, everything that you pour into the game, it's just not worth it anymore. And so, I don't know. It'd be awesome to see. I mean, who wouldn't want to see AD back here wrecking havoc and getting sacks and forced fumbles?
1: See what happens as we move through the summer. Pain and sacrifice can certainly be part of the game, even if that pain happens to be your ego. You'll hear that next. SportsCenter All Night continues. It's ESPN Radio.
2: 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So will Wemby continue his climb to be the face of the league, or will the Knicks be able to slow down his ascension? It's Unsportsmanlike, 6 a.m. Eastern, right here on ESPN Radio, ESPN2, and ESPNU.
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0: College baseball is headed to the Super Regionals this weekend. Softball down to the final two. Texas Tech. Sound familiar? Should. They met for the title a year ago in the Champ Series in Oklahoma City. This year's series, best of three, opens with Game 1 tonight on ESPN. ESPN analyst Tori Vidalis and Haley McClenny.
1: What are you most looking forward to seeing from Texas on this stage, Tori?
2: I think just the rematch aspect of it. Like, this is a team that has the experience to win it all. So they know exactly what it takes to win it. But this is a very different Tech team. So I'm very curious to see how Texas is going to adjust to what Texas Tech is throwing at them. And also the firepower in Texas Tech's lineup. I want to see if they can shut those bats down.
3: Yeah, I want to see the matchup of Texas's offense against the elite pitching of Texas Tech. I mean, absolutely fire me up. Like, you want to talk about good on good and strength on strength. Katie Stewart versus Nyjah, round two. Are you kidding me?
2: Let's go.
3: Like, Caden Henry against Caitlin Terry, lefty-lefty matchup. It's going to be just awesome.
0: Game one coming up on Wednesday. Game two on Thursday. And then the if game, if needed, will be on Friday in Oklahoma City, Texas. Texas Tech for the College Softball Championship. Mentioned the Stanley Cup Final opening up with Vegas winning a seventh consecutive game. Baseball in Seattle. Mariners putting a seven-game win streak on the line at home against the Mets.
4: Now the stretch, and again the 2-2 to Pareda. Swing and a well-hit ball. Deep to left field. Soto going back, looking up. Goodbye, baseball. Johnny Pareda with his second home run as the Seattle Mariners. From another win, the 0-1 pitch, swung on, fly ball. Shallow left down the line, foul territory. Emerson overslides, and he makes the catch. And it's over. Colt Emerson makes the catch, and the Mariners win. They win it 8-3 over the Mets. The Mariners have won 8 in a row and 10 of their last 12 games. Holy smokes, what a stretch for the Mariners.
0: Seattle Sports, 7:10 a.m., an 8-3 win over the Mets. Six straight games with multiple home runs, tied with the Mets for the longest active streak in Major League Baseball, and the Mariners' longest streak since 2022. Mariners get that eighth straight win. Mets, six straight games with multiple homers. Speaking of home runs, Rockies had three of them, including back-to-back or back and another body part.
5: Big pitch. Is hammered deep to right field. Willie Castro sent it to the stands. A three-run shot. The Rockies have blown it open 7-0 in the fourth. First pitch to TJ Rumfield now is a deep drive towards right center field. Into the gap, and it's going to one-hop the wall. Rumfield to second base. He'll stop there with a stand-up double.
6: This is going to turn into a home run, Jack. This is crazy. It hit off the glove of Joe Adell. Then it hit off his head, and it hit over the wall.
7: Glanced off his glove, hit him in the head, and bounced over the yellow line. And it is a home run.
8: Also, a dome run.
0: Rim shot. Insert here. 850 KOA. Rockies, the 8-2 win over the Angels. Fourth win in the last five games. And yes, a home run off an outfielder's head. It's happened before, you may recall, or seen the video. Cleveland's Carlos Martinez hitting a homer, which bounced off the head of then-Rangers outfielder Jose Canseco in May of 1993. Speaking of said Rangers.
4: The 1-0 pitch. Swing and a looper out into left center, and it falls for the base hit. Coming in from third, Carter, he scores. Hellman stops at second. Opposite field RBI single for Jock Peterson. Rangers lead 5-4.
0: 105-3, the fan. Rangers go on to a 7-4 win over the Cardinals, who had 13 hits, one shy of tying their season high, but 3-for-14 with runners in scoring position. Left 11 men on base, one shy of tying their season high there. So the Cardinals have lost 9 of the last 12 games after being a season high 9 games over 500 on May 19th. It's a 7-4 loss to the Rangers, who scored 3 in the ninth to break a 4-4 tie. They get their fifth straight win. Longest win this season. Jock Peterson drives in 2 en route to the victory. Game one win on the road. That's next. SportsCenter all night. It's ESPN Radio.
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1: Myles Garrett is officially introduced by the Rams in L.A. Mariners beat the Mets. They extend their win streak to 8. Vegas now has a 7-game win streak. They're 1-0 in the Stanley Cup Final.
2: Again wins it. Stankoven right in the shot. Tip wide. It goes to the corner. And another try blocked. The game is over. Vegas takes game one. 5-4. Their 7th come from behind victory this postseason. Down 2-0. They rally to take a 3-2 lead and never trailed again. Tomas Hertl provides the game winner with 3.5 minutes to go in the third period. Hertl from Sissons and Theodore. 5 different goal scorers for the Knights.
1: And they pick up their 7th straight win. It's a 5-4 win in Game 1 on the road against the Hurricanes. Fox Sports 98.9. Golden Knights becoming the first road team ever to stage a multi-goal comeback win in Game 1 of the final. How is a team like Vegas able to pull off a comeback like that in the final on the road? ESPN analyst TJ Oshie.
3: I think because they have so many guys that have been there before, and so those emotions that you feel when you haven't won of thinking that it's not going to happen or thinking that you can't come back. Those emotions are thrown out the door. You don't feel those anymore. You're so much more locked into what needs to happen.
4: That second period, they found themselves in really unfamiliar territory. How did they respond in those moments?
3: Well, Vegas does a good job, and we saw both teams at different times in this game playing their game and wearing the other team down.
4: What was Vegas's game in the second period?
3: It's their cycle game. They get in on the offensive zone, and like the game winner in that scissor play you saw, they do a great job of finding ways to create holes, create offense, and getting guys open. And they do a great job at scoring when they do get those opportunities. Carolina, not usually having to come from behind. I thought they responded very well after that. But it is unfamiliar territory, and we talked about it during the game. There's no team that I would want to try to chase from behind than Carolina. Vegas flipped the script on them tonight.
4: Sometimes it feels like Carolina got 7 guys on the ice, and it felt like they had all the momentum in the world on their side. It took a lot for Vegas to withstand that, it seemed.
3: Yeah, it did, and that I would assume they're leaning back on a little bit of their experience there. They felt those furies before of teams gaining a lot of momentum. Playoffs is all about momentum. There's going to be a lot of momentum shift changes. How can you deal with that? Will you let that snowball and throw the game away, or will you absorb it, buy your time, live to fight another day, get pucks out? But Carolina, they are always all over you. Their defensemen give you very little space. Their forwards give you very little space to break out in your own end. And like I mentioned, Carolina, in an uncomfortable situation, a situation they haven't had to be in very much in this entire playoffs, they responded very well, but Vegas stuck it out.
4: As good as Carolina is there something about these 60 minutes tonight where they're up against something that's just a bit more than they had had to face in the first 3 rounds of the playoffs? Is that a fair way to describe it?
3: That's a fair way. That's absolutely a fair way to describe it. But I don't think they're outmatched by any means.
4: Not saying that at all. But
3: yeah.
4: But who is on the ice with you is just a higher degree of experience and talent than certainly they faced with Montreal, who's still relatively new to it, right?
3: Yeah, absolutely. And that's why those momentum shifts in that stage of the game, as far as experience, Carolina is the underdog there, right? And they have a lot of heartache and a lot of years here in a row where we think that they're going to be the team that goes all the way, and they get to the conference final and they're not able to get it done. You wonder in these big moments, unlike maybe you would assume Vegas would have, that those old feelings kind of come back that, oh, we're just not going to get it done again.
1: Vegas scoring a third period goal in 15 consecutive games. They take the opener on the road, 5-4. Hurricanes' second loss this postseason, both of them coming in the first game of their series. Also happened against Montreal in the Eastern Conference Final. Hurricanes coach Rod Brind'Amour after this loss.
5: At times, but they forced us into it, and we didn't handle the pressure particularly well. And sometimes there wasn't pressure, and we kind of made a few poor decisions with the puck, and they capitalized. Again, this is a totally different team, and that may be part of it, too. You know, we got to get up to speed on how this game and this series is going to go. I think we certainly got a taste of that now. And, you know, similarly, we made a lot of mistakes in that first game. It cost us, but, you can't make them.
1: 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Right now, SportsCenter All Night, ESPN Radio.
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6: The Knicks.
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8: Not one Knicks fan saw it coming like this. To these kind of expectations involving Jalen Brunson.
6: Pull up three, Brunson from the right wing is good.
9: Wimby is the best thing that happened to the NBA since LeBron James in 2003.
6: Victor Wembanyama drops the triple.
10: I like San Antonio.
11: I'm sticking with the Knicks.
12: Think it's going to be rocking.
1: We've seen the opener for the Stanley Cup Final. Now comes game one of the NBA Finals. A well-rested Knicks team on the road in San Antonio. Spurs coming off the win over the Thunder in the conference final. And ESPN insider Brian Windhorst says those Spurs are now trying to refocus for the finals.
13: Victor Wembanyama openly admitted today that he and his team are having trouble coming back to Earth. And I appreciated the honesty. He said that was a humongous win over the Thunder. Obviously, that was their rival. And he said it was one of the most emotional things he's ever gone through. And, you know, when you've looked at teams that have not had experience to this point, they've struggled. You know, I keep in my mind going back to 95 with the Magic. And Shaq later admitted his team was not ready for that finals. Now, Victor and Shaq are alike in certain ways and different in certain ways. And I don't think Victor's been partying for a week like Shaq admitted that he was. The Knicks, I think, are fine being in an underdog role and coming in here and letting the Spurs deal with that status.
4: About that underdog role, as you peruse the folks around the league that you're familiar with, what's their sense of who the underdog in this series actually is?
13: Yeah, as I was having conversations, and I wasn't going out and seeking this, but, you know, you have conversations, you're getting ready, you know, there's coaches that are trying to get hired in the league, there's draft coming up, but, you know, there's a collection of old heads I talk to, and they're like, hey, how come the Thunder were favored in Game 7? Like, they were missing, like, two of their best players. And how come the Spurs are, like, heavy favorites? They're like, this is a pick'em series. I'm like, really? Tell me why. And they elaborate, and they're just like, people think the Knicks are really good. And, you know, the Spurs have played four more games than the Knicks, and that's going to matter at some point. Nobody is saying anything but great stuff about Wembanyama and great stuff about the Spurs. Just the folks that I've talked to in the league more and more in the recent days are saying they think this is closer to a pick'em than the Spurs' heavy favorites. I find these teams both very likable. I know that it's sort of, you know, there's some fans out here in San Antonio. I saw them on the street today that had, like, derogatory signs about the Knicks. But that doesn't come with feeling. The Knicks are a likable team. You may dislike them because they're from New York if you're from Texas, but how can you not like them? They're a likable team. And certainly you watch. I do think there's a possibility that people may start not to like Wembanyama a little bit if he wins, you know, three of the next four titles or something. But how can you not be energized by his emotion? I found it refreshing. I think it's refreshing that Victor Wembanyama thinks that the All-Star game should be competitive. I find it refreshing that Victor Wembanyama plays with emotions and cares about winning and losing. And I find it refreshing to have a young Spurs team in this opportunity, especially since the nature of the Spurs is very different from the last time we saw the finals. It's a completely different era. And so I like that. I guess I'm just an optimist.
1: Spurs Knicks game one in San Antonio. We'll see it on ABC. We'll hear it here on ESPN Radio. Our coverage begins at 7:30 Eastern Time. Right now, SportsCenter All Night.
14: The Browns trade the two-time Defensive Player of the Year, Myles Garrett, to the Rams.
15: They went into this offseason hell-bent to dethrone the Seahawks.
16: On a piece of paper right now, the Rams are absolutely the best football team in the NFL.
1: Myles Garrett goes from the Browns to the Rams this week. Blockbuster trade. It's being heralded in L.A. on Tuesday. Rams coach Sean McVay.
17: But the first thing in the prerequisite was this is a special human. You know, it's not a special player. Yes, is a special player, obviously, but it's a special person, special teammate. And those are the kind of things that we look at first and foremost, and being able to welcome him with open arms. We're excited to have him be a huge part of this culture. You know, to be able to add players like this, it's so rare for opportunities that present themselves. You know, and we feel really fortunate that this feels very similar when we were fortunate enough to be able to acquire a player like Matthew Stafford. Things like this don't present themselves, and we wanted to be aggressive and ask him to be nothing more than Myles Garrett and just continue to improve and come in here.
1: Meanwhile, in Cleveland, if you're the Browns, why part with a guy like Garrett? Browns general manager Andrew Berry.
10: So I'll be honest, I did not have this press conference on my bingo card for this spring. I know you all have heard me say for a number of years at this point that, you know, Myles Garrett, he's a foundational player, you know, Hall of Fame worthy, and a homegrown talent that's been here for the decades. And our intent was to have him be a one-helmet player for his career. And that was the truth. And even to this day, you know, when Miles's, you know, career is over, we look forward to welcoming him back, you know, into the organization. But there are moments, you know, particularly in my job, where opportunities come up that quite honestly are unexpected, and they force you to stop and reevaluate and look at it and say, hey, you know, is this something that could be, you know, really beneficial to the team? We looked at, you know, what the trade details were. We asked ourselves, okay, do we hold here because of how emotionally right it felt, or do we ultimately make a decision that you know, we think has a huge benefit, you know, to the team in both the short, you know, and long term? You know, I'd always told myself that if, you know, we were ever in a position where we were going to trade Miles, three things would have to be true. Number one, it would have to have short and long-term benefits. Number two, as part of the trade, a young, cost-controlled star at a premium position would have to be included. And the third piece is that there would have to be premium draft capital. There's a very small set of deals that really satisfy those constraints. So when it got to the point with our negotiations with the Rams, when, you know, all those things were satisfied, it really, you know, caused us to take a step back and think about, you know, really think about the decision.
1: Call it a decision, call it an opportunity, frame it as you will, but essentially a rebuilding Cleveland now, right? Earlier on the Rich Eisen Show, Albert Breer from the MMQB.
12: I think there was a pivot there 13 months ago with the Travis Hunter trade. And the core that Myles Garrett came up with and the guys that he went to the playoffs with, that core had aged out and they needed to get younger. And the Deshaun Watson trade had taken such a chunk out of their ability to build youth into the roster that they just needed to get volume of picks to get younger across the board. So they trade the pick that became Travis Hunter. And last year, they put together what I think is a really good rookie class. And then as a result of the trade, they have three top 40 picks this year. They turn those into Spencer Fano at tackle and two receivers. They've now set this up where you've got like this group of 22, 23-year-olds. And I think you have to ask the question is like, where's Myles Garrett going to be at? What's his trade value going to be when these guys all come of age? And when we have our young quarterback, whoever that winds up being, whether it's Shadur or somebody else in place.
18: And you got to pay him.
12: That doesn't happen until 28. Now, are we in the back end with Miles?
1: So the Browns and the Rams both coming off their ends of the trade this week. Then there's New England. They have A.J. Brown after he lands with the Patriots from the Eagles. ESPN Patriots reporter Mike Reese.
19: Jay, A.J. Brown called the Patriots his childhood team. He said it was his dream to play for with quarterback Tom Brady, and that he was heartbroken that it didn't happen when he was entering the NFL. One reflection of this is that he's chosen to wear number one, not number 11, and he said that's out of respect to team Hall of Famer Julian Edelman, and he said that Edelman had given him his blessing to wear that number, but Brown wanted to honor Edelman by not wearing it and said he can create his own legacy by wearing number one, which was his number before he entered the NFL.
20: Hey, I know he was asked about it. What did AJ say about his time with the Eagles?
19: Well, he was pretty short on this one, Jay. He wasn't going to get into details. He said what's done is done. He said he's moving forward. So he didn't want to go back to his time with the Eagles. But one question moving forward is what is the health of his knee? And he was short on that as well. He said there's nothing to worry about. I am ready to go, and I can tell you, watching practice today, A.J. Brown looked ready to go. One warm-up toss from quarterback Drake May along the sideline. Jay, he just reached out his right hand and brought it in one-handed.
1: Could make the fall interesting once the season hits as well. SportsCenter All Night, ESPN Radio to the WNBA. The Dream does it again.
21: Why they dominate in the fourth quarter. Howard is looking for her career high.
22: Got their hand right up above that as she was making that pass.
21: Canada, a dagger. Atlanta is winning this fourth quarter 20-9.
1: NBC Sports Boston Dream, a 91-75 win over the Sun. Ryan Howard, 36 points, 12 of 24 from the floor, 8 of 19 from three-point range en route to the win. Dream improving to 6-2 this season, second in the WNBA behind the Lynx. Valkyries beat the Fire 95-77. 18 of 40 from three-point range for Golden State. Aces by 10 over the Sparks.
0: That one batted right back in the face of Wheeler. Gray flips it over her head. Young is there for it. Young in the paint leaves it. Wilson, razzle dazzle. Vegas putting on a show here inside Crypto.com Arena.
1: Asia Wilson with her 52nd career 25-point double-double. 10 more than the closest player in WNBA history, Tina Charles, who has 42. Wilson now has 52. Aces beat the Sparks 79-69, improving to 2-1 against LA this season. Mystics a 90-72 win over the Sky, who are now 3-6. Fifth straight loss after starting the season with three wins in their first four games. Talking about

0: up next.
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1: 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Baseball, Shohei Ohtani. 18th straight game reaching base, second longest active streak in Major League Baseball. In fact, Ohtani, right out of the gate doing it, recorded a double and a triple in his first two at-bats. First time this season he's had extra base hits in each of his first two plate appearances of the game. As for other portions of that Dodgers lineup.
2: 1-0 pitch to Freddie. Swings, hits a drive to right field. Way back. This ball is gone. Freddie Freeman, home run number 9. The 376th career home run and the 30th in his career against the Diamondbacks. Oh, what a shot.
1: AM 570 LA Sports. Dodgers go out to a 6-5 win over the Diamondbacks, who've lost 4 of their last 5 games after winning 10 of the previous 11. They had the tying run in scoring position in each of the final 3 innings, but the Dodgers hang on for the 6-5 win. Speaking of wins, the Braves have a bunch of them this season.
3: Matt Olson hit a homer up there, 2-0 pitch, and a high fly ball way up there to deep right field. Does the wind have it? Back at the wall, gone! A skyduster to right, way up there into the twilight, and it dropped.

0: the chop out. And Matt Olson gives the Braves the lead 4-3 in the bottom of the sixth inning. I think that went higher than it went far.
1: 680 The Fan as the Braves beat the Blue Jays 4-3. 41 wins now for Atlanta, their most through 61 games of a season since 2003 when they had 42 wins against 19 losses. They won 101 games that season and lost in the National League Divisional Series. Matt Olson 2-for-4 with his 17th home run, 7 hits in his last 5 games after 6 hits in his previous 10. Braves beat Toronto 4-3. Tigers shut out the Rays.
2: Ball's got to get to the right side of the diamond.
3: 3-2, line drive to left field. How about over the fence and left? Way back and gone. Wenzel Perez with number 6. Tiger bats have exploded here at Tropicana Field. 7th home run in the last 2 days. 2nd tonight, and the Tigers lead 4-0 in the second.
1: 97-1 the ticket. It's an 8-0 win over Tampa Bay. Detroit with 18 runs in 2 games against the Rays this season. Twins get past the White Sox 6-4. White Sox 4th straight road loss. Athletics edge the Cubs 2-1. Cubs are 5-17 since May 9th. Phillies edge the Padres 3-2. Aaron Nola, 5 innings of 4 hit ball, gave up a couple of earned runs, struck out 8, second most strikeouts in a game this season. Pirates put up double digits in a 10-6 win over the Astros. Pittsburgh with a 4th straight win. They've won 7 of their last 9. 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
1: Vegas comes away with the win in Game 1 of the Stanley Cup Final, but they had to come from behind to do it since Carolina knocked them on their heels 25 seconds into the game. 99.9 The Fan.
6: Here's Nikolai Ehlers playing his way around Theodore. Ehlers coming in, snaps a shot, he scores! Carolina right off the bat! It's 1-0! 25 seconds into Game 1! Nikolai Ehlers gets the Canes on the board!
4: Number 4.
1: Baseball, Guardians pull away from the Yankees, getting a key hit with the bases loaded. Tom Hamilton, WTAM.
7: The 1-2. Swung on line toward right field.

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1: Now that one lifted high and deep out to left. There's no doubt about this. Back to back to back. Otto Lopez with his fifth. Bombs away, baby. It's 4-0 Marlins in the top of the fifth.
2: Number two.
0: In Cincinnati, one swing ends the game in the 10th. 700 WLW.
3: Here's a looping liner into right field. Here comes Caglione. He's got it. Steer heading to the plate. The throw is offline. The Reds have won it. The Reds have come off the mat to win it in the bottom of the 10th inning. Oh, my goodness. And they couldn't have done it without a pinch hit home run from Will Benson in the bottom of the 9th.
2: Number one.
0: Speaking of coming off the mat, back to the ice. Vegas completes its game one comeback late in the third. Fox Sports 98.9.
4: Hurdle from the right side. Give and go. He shoots. He scores! Tomas Hurdle. 5-4 Knights. 3:24 to go in the third period. First Stanley Cup final in a decade. And Tomas Hurdle gets the Knights back in front. Is it enough to get a win for the Knights in game one?
0: Ultimately, the answer would be yes. Vegas gets the game one win, although they were down 2-0 in the first period. They come back to tie and eventually win. Golden Knights coach John Tortorella.
5: Both teams, it's probably going to be that way through the whole series here, back and forth. Yeah, I just don't think we... I've told you guys since I've been with this team, it's a good team. We're a really good team, and I think we have a really good locker room. I think they understand these type of situations because they've lived through them, and they've won a lot of these guys. So that's what you rest on. It for me as a coach, I have all the confidence in the world. No matter where the flows go, we're not going to get into a panic mode by any means.
0: And now they take game one on the road. How about trying to take both on the road?
5: Oh, that's the same. Yeah, with focus, we momentum swings happen quickly. We want to keep the momentum on our side, so there's no question we're looking to get two.
0: Game two coming up on Thursday. SportsCenter All Night continues. It's ESPN Radio.
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0: here in San Antonio. We're sitting in the corner of the court, 3-point area. Man is standing where Bruce Bowen used to stand. Manu Ginobili probably shot the ball here. And we're at the Frost Bank Center in San Antonio, ahead of Game 1 of the NBA Finals. Joining me, happily next to me, and not in New York, is Tim Bontemps.
1: Hello, everybody. Yeah, we're out here on the court. Radio Row, Podcast Row. Not sure what it's officially being called, but
0: there's no row. It's just us.
1: There's no row. We're out. We're the only ones out here on the court. I think that shows where we're at in the rankings.
0: On the bottom.
1: Fun to talk about that.
0: Everybody else is above us.
1: There's only one pod that was afforded court space.
0: Okay.
1: Got the finals trophy. We got the finals written on the court.
0: It's called the Larry O'Brien trophy.
1: Yeah, we got Larry O'Brien trophy. We got finals written on the court again. It's great.
0: And right over there is Ben McMahon.
2: Howdy, partners. I don't know what this thing is. Some rope just descended from the rafters. And considering where we are, I thought it was like a long snake, but we're safe.
0: Well, there's snakes here. There's scorpions here. There's bats.
1: I was going to say, there could be a bat swooping through.
0: Now,
1: you never know.
0: I will
1: know.
0: Say this. It's been about 10 plus years since we've had logos on the court. And I kind of thought when the NBA unveiled them, I thought maybe that would be digitally enhanced. But in fact, they are the actual logos.
1: No, they're painted on the court. It's awesome.
0: And it's not, I examined, my first order of business when I got out here was to examine it because I wanted to see if it was a sticker.
1: Oh.
0: Because that's the reason they got rid of it, because people were wiping out on them.
1: Yeah, I remember that.
0: And no, it looks like it's some sort of improved adhesive. The technology has advanced. And so I know it's important to some people.
1: It does give it an extra
2: pop. Heightens the sight, the experience.
0: So Carl Towns today was saying that he'd never been someplace where he'd actually seen the finals logo.
1: Yeah.
0: Like, he'd obviously seen it on TV, but he'd never been to a finals game or anything. And he was almost kind of, you know, wowed a little bit by just seeing all the finals signage, which I think is an indication that it does matter.
1: Yeah.
0: Even for the guys who are playing in it. And it reminds me of a story about when LeBron was with the Heat for the first year, even though he'd been to the finals and Dwayne Wade had been to the finals, when they set up the arena for the finals, Wade, Bosch, and LeBron came into the arena like at night before game one. Like, everybody was out of there just to like go be on the court with all the logos and stuff and just get a feel for it. And even though like they were the biggest stars in the NBA or whatever, they kind of wanted to just be out there and have this little bonding session, just the three of them. And then they won game one.
1: Well, it's
0: then they lost. Then they lost the series.
1: Then they lost the series to McMahon's hometown Mavericks.
0: And then they never came back for the shoot again.
1: We have been very fortunate to be at a lot of finals now over the years between the three of us, and it is easy to forget that this is just a far different experience than even the conference finals. Like, McMahon just covered this epic Western Conference final series, and like, that was an iconic series, and for a lot of different reasons, will be remembered that way. But the step up from that to the finals, even before you factor in it being Victor's first finals, it being the Knicks' first finals in 27 years, there's just a much different level of attention and focus and intensity that's with being part of this series and everything that comes with it. And for both these teams that have very little experience dealing with that, it will be interesting to see who handles that better, because a lot of times that is a thing that ends up driving how this series goes, because it is just a much different animal to be in the finals than it is to be any other part of the playoffs.
2: I mean, speaking of animal, Josh Hart referred to it as the zoo, like just the you know, zoo, media circus, whatever you want to call it. And obviously the Knicks are in as much of a fishbowl as any franchise in the NBA, just because they are in New York. They are the Knicks, all the history, all the attention that they deal with on a day in, day out basis. You know, Victor Wembanyama, though,
1: he's dealt with a little bit of attention.
2: Maybe LeBron James is the one guy who has dealt with the hype of Victor Wembanyama from age 16 all the way into the NBA. Obviously, you know, like, there are French reporters who follow his every step here in San Antonio. San Antonio is not a major media market, but he is an absolute lightning rod regardless of market. And that's also what makes this, the Knicks against Wemby makes this, let's be honest, a dream for our bosses. I mean, the ratings in this one are going to be absolutely through the roof. I think, when's the last time there were finals that had this kind of anticipation leading into it?
1: 10 years ago. Cavs Warriors.
2: Yeah.
1: I mean, it's the only comparable thing. I mean, that was obviously from, Brian knows the history of Cleveland quite well, but that was a city that had all sorts of professional heartbreak. It's a rematch from the year before, hadn't won in 50 years. LeBron's trying to win his first title in Cleveland. And then on the other side, you had the 73-9 Warriors.
0: And they went, what, 12-0 or 12-1 through the West, and the Cavs went 12-1 or 12-2.
1: Yeah,
0: like,
1: I mean,
0: they both blasted their way through.
1: I mean, that was a titanic series for a lot of reasons, but that's the only one since then that, you know, this is when you factor in all the historical ramifications, whoever wins this series, it's either the true official start of what could be a legendary career, or you have the Knicks, you know, doing one of the last few holy grail things in sports that are left to do, which is to be the Knicks team that breaks the title drought. Like that, like you said, from a television perspective, from a storytelling perspective, it's a dream series for a lot of reasons. And on the court, it should be a pretty incredible series too.
0: So it was interesting. I thought Victor, he was more honest today. I think he clammed up a little bit in the conference finals. There was a few tight media sessions.
3: Well, certainly he shut it down after game five, and then game six he was very clipped. Game seven he was very reflective, and then, you know, this is the big stage, baby.
0: He was back today. One of the things that he said was that he was extraordinarily emotional when he got back here on the flight and saw Greg Popovich at the airport, and then he admitted, and I appreciate his honesty, that he has not come down yet, and the whole team hasn't come down yet, that they're still trying. Yep. His phrase was come back to Earth. Which I think is
3: weird thing for an alien to say.
1: Well, it was one of the things that I did a big story today, talking to a bunch of people around the league, sort of previewing what coaches, scouts, and executives are looking for in the finals. And several people mentioned that was obviously an extraordinarily emotional moment for them, right? Like all year long, it's been the Thunder and the Spurs.
3: Yeah.
1: You saw Victor's emotions on the court. You saw the other players' emotions on the court. I mean, they acted like they won the title, right? And was there going to be some sort of a letdown to come from that to the finals, even though it is stepping up, because they did vanquish the team that everybody thought they wouldn't be able to beat, you know, based off of history. And obviously they have this incredible, I just mean from experience,
3: they knocked off the defending champions and the favorites to win the title.
1: Right. And winning it on the road, all that stuff. Right. And Victor, he won the Magic Johnson Award for a reason. He is a fascinating guy to listen to. It is very interesting that he would say that going into the series. And there is, I think, a big question for San Antonio is, will there be emotional fatigue and will there be physical fatigue coming off of two long, grueling series?
0: So sometimes there's, like, I remember Shaq talking about the 95 finals. They beat Jordan in the second round, which Jordan's last 25 playoff series.
1: Yep.
0: It was only when he lost.
1: That's right.
3: Wow.
0: So it's pretty good. So they beat Jordan.
3: Even though he was fresh off, you know, he probably still has some dirt in his
0: He was
3: his
0: wearing
3: shoes.
0: Number 45, you know, so let's keep that in mind. Still, they beat Jordan. Still. They beat Jordan in the second round. Then in the conference finals, they beat Indiana in seven.
3: Mm-hmm.
0: So they have this emotional thing. And Shaq talked about how they just thought they'd arrived and they party. Like, you know, I think the Rockets were probably winning that title anyway, but.
3: Yeah.
0: Remember, the Rockets were the sixth seed, you know?
1: I mean, the Magic were favored, and we're up in game one. And who knows what happens if the game one
0: Nick
1: doesn't
0: Anderson.
1: Go. Obviously, Nick Anderson
0: anyway,
1: missed the free throws.
0: Shaq said that a career mistake of his was the way that he and the Magic treated the days after they won the title. Now, I don't think that's going to be the case with Victor. Victor will not be guilty of partying. I think they went out on some lakes with some Sea-Doos and some beverages. I think that's what Shaq said.
3: Yeah, and they had some C-dos and some C-don'ts, I'm sure.
0: Yeah, sure, that's right. And he's very talented in that way. Victor famously doesn't imbibe.
3: he might have stayed up till 9:03.
0: But I think
1: they went and saw a movie. They went and saw a movie yesterday afternoon and had
0: what
1: early,
0: movie? I don't know.
1: I saw Obsessed.
0: What is that movie?
1: It's a horror movie. They went and watched
0: a horror movie
1: as
0: that?
1: A team. I mean, whatever. I mean, they went and saw a movie yesterday, and then he had an early dinner and went to bed. So
0: I just think it's a different thing.
3: Yeah, hey, the Knicks watched a horror movie, too. It's called Victor Wembanyama. Victor Wembanyama's highlight reel.
0: Yeah, they saw, hey, let's watch this edit, this Shea Gildas-Alexander edit.
3: Yeah, they showed that to Brunson. He's like, oh, my God. There's Steph Castle, too.
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1: This is actually my fourth finals I've covered in San Antonio. What does that say about me? It says I've been around a little too long.
2: Yeah. They're asking where the hell, because I'm looking up there. Where are they? There's five banners up there. Where were you in 99? Where were you in 03?
1: 03 was last year before I covered the NBA. But anyway, the last time I was here for the finals, I didn't make it to the last finals game that was here.
2: Oh, no.
1: I take that back. They clinched here. I didn't make it the year before. No, it was no.
3: 2013 was when 2013 was when this happened.
1: Because I blocked it out.
3: With a little story time.
1: Story time. Here comes story time. This is a sad one, Jackson. I was sitting in the hotel. It was the day before game three. Day before game four. Sorry. I'm getting this wrong. And I was doing an interview with Salt Lake City ESPN station.
2: I did that today.
1: I hope this isn't
2: a bad omen.
3: You don't want to have what happened to Brian.
1: In the middle of the interview, I felt like somebody stabbed me in the gut. Like intense pain out of nowhere. And I'd had...
2: Did you finish the interview?
1: I think I did, but
2: wow,
1: it was really bad.
2: Gamer.
1: It was really bad. And I was like... anyway, long story short, I ended up in the emergency room.
2: Uh-oh.
1: And I was diagnosed with a kidney stone.
2: Oh, no.
1: And I was completely unable to go to game four, which the Spurs won easily, mm-hmm, on their way to winning that series in five, I think. Did they win in five? The series they won in seven.
3: Yes.
1: I botched this totally.
3: It was 2013 when Miami won.
1: That's right.
3: Yeah.
1: This is where it was game five. It was a 2-3-2 series. Mm-hmm. It was game five, and the Spurs won it to go ahead 3-2.
3: Yep. I covered the games in San Antonio. I remember talking to Brian on the concourse, and he talked to him in the hospital. And
1: I went to the hospital.
3: Kidney stone.
1: And they gave me, for the first time in my life, they gave me Vicodin.
2: Ooh. Oh, no.
3: This is a Disney podcast.
1: I do not recall the trip back to Miami. But I also missed game six with a Ray Allen shot and all that stuff. I was still laid up. So
3: that part I never knew. So you went to game seven, but not game six?
1: I made it to game seven and I was still not right. I fought through it like Mitchell Robinson's going to fight through it.
2: By the way, has anybody figured out what exactly happened to Mitchell Robinson's finger?
1: I think it was his hand. I think it's more of a hand injury than a finger injury. They're calling it a pinky injury, but I think it was really more...
3: That's where the brace is down here on the bottom.
2: A metacarpal injury?
1: Yeah. I would call that a broken hand.
2: Here, I'm just going to tell you something. I broke that bone three times as a teenager. Now, first time was when I was 12. Three times between 12 and 18. Two of them were as the result of punching something.
1: All we're going to say is that he suffered the injury at home.
3: Yeah, Mike Brown, when asked about it last week, said it didn't happen in a game and it didn't happen in a practice. So it happened somewhere else. That's what we know.
1: And I also think that because it didn't happen in a game or a practice, I believe that Mitch probably, and we won't know for sure because he did not speak to the media today, but he probably feels a need to play in the game. Even if he's not 100% effective, he probably feels...
2: Yeah, listen, get out there and throw some haymakers.
3: I'm checking right now if the injury report has been updated yet.
2: Oh, story time officially.
3: Mitchell Robinson is questionable with a fractured right fifth metacarpal.
2: Oh, yeah. That's right there.
3: Which is right there.
2: Exactly.
3: He had a small wrap on his hand. I will say, watching him during the open portion of practice, I think he's going to play and I think he's going to be fine. Like, you watched him shooting the ball. There was absolutely no... I mean, Mitch is obviously not Steph Curry. He's not going to be running around shooting the ball a lot.
1: How far out was he shooting
3: from? He was shooting threes, which I don't think he's going to be shooting in the game.
2: Listen,
1: quick aside. I tell people this story. They don't believe me. When I covered Ben Wallace for two seasons, Ben Wallace in practice would rain in three-pointers.
3: Yeah.
2: Oh, yeah. No, all these guys, if you just let them stand out here with no defense, they'll knock down threes.
3: Before Brook Lopez became Brook Lopez, the, like, big-time three-point shooter, I would go, because I started my career covering the Nets, Brook Lopez would shoot 53s in a row and make 40 of them, but he would never shoot them in games. And then it was like, hey, Brook, by the way, later in his career, coaches were like, why don't you start shooting these threes that you make all the
1: nobody
3: time?
1: Nobody said that
2: well,
1: to
2: let's,
1: them.
2: Let's no, let's have Mitch Robinson go 40 or 50 from the free throw line and open.
3: I mean, Mitch Robinson ain't going to be shooting threes, but the point is, he was catching the ball, he was shooting, he was catching rebounds and passing. He had no limitations at all. So we'll see what happens in the games. But my expectation from watching him today is that he's going to be out there in game one. and he's not going to be limited. And that, if that remains the case, that's a very significant thing for the Knicks, because you go back to the last time we were all in the same place at the NBA Cup, Mitchell Robinson dominated inside.
1: Did he have 10 offensive rebounds in that game?
3: I think when he was on the court against Victor, the Knicks had 12 offensive rebounds and the Spurs had 5 defensive rebounds. Okay. And they had a ton more shot possessions and shot opportunities in that game. And that was a huge part of why the Knicks blew the Spurs out in that game. So the possession battle is always critical. But if Mitchell Robinson's healthy, he can both be a big body to throw it, Victor, and he also can be a real factor on the offensive glass, which could be important in how the series plays out.
4: So the third time I did that was early in my, I did it punching a door like a genius, only because the fight had gotten broke up already. But it was early in my senior year basketball season.
1: Well, you've already been sent to Maine.
4: No, oh, yeah, of course.
1: You'd already been sent to a reform
4: school. This was my fourth season at Maine.
1: Okay.
4: Right, my senior year. And anyway, it was early in that basketball season, and I played. I didn't miss time because of it. I played the entire season, average double double. Just saying. Point is, as long as it's not like
1: this. By the way, last night McMahon and I were flying down here to San Antonio together. Average double double,
3: no big deal.
1: And he said, "You know, one of my great regrets of my life." I immediately stepped up.
3: That's a long list, yeah. I would think.
1: One of the great regrets of my life was not playing Division III basketball.
4: Well, yeah, I went to D2. I was going to ride the pine, so I quit. Anyways, I don't know if
1: he's gone to D3, that he could have averaged a double-double there.
4: We'll see about that. I'm not certain about that. But point is, as long as it's not displaced, which clearly it's not.
1: Well, it's not displaced now. He had surgery.
4: Oh, he did have. So I didn't have to have surgery. That's a different deal.
1: Maybe you should have had surgery.
4: Man, whatever. That's a different
3: cleanup is reporting.
4: That's a different deal. Now, as far as the Wimby rebounding thing, look, obviously, if Mitchell Robinson plays, he's going to be a factor on the glass, and he does have, like, he's one of the strongest, most physical centers in the league. Him and a healthy Steven Adams, I would say, probably.
3: Yeah, for sure. They're the two guys.
4: I do just want to point out, though, the Wimby that played in the Cup, remember that he was fresh off coming back from that calf. That's when he was on that 20-ish minutes limit.
3: That's why I said that was only in the minutes that he and Victor were on the court.
4: Right, but I'm saying he was. You know, I think there will be a better version of Wimby in this game than there was in Vegas.
3: He'll definitely be better, but it was interesting. We talked about it a lot. He had 24 rebounds in game one. He had 17 rebounds in game two against Oklahoma City.
4: Yeah.
3: He had one double-digit rebound game the rest of the series, and he had 10, and it was in game six, right? He spent most of the rest of the series floating around. Now, doesn't mean he wasn't tremendously impactful. He was. His presence on the court alone can screw up the defense. But in game one, like we talked about it, that was the best game he's ever played, obviously. And a huge part of that was he took two threes, and so much of the game was attacking the rim, dunking the ball, dominating the paint, getting every rebound, right? If he's going to be out on the perimeter more, that opens up. Is Karl-Anthony Towns being guarded by Steph Cassel or Devin Vassell or Julian Champagny? Karl Towns a really good rebounder, right? Like
1: offensive rebounder especially.
3: Yeah, so that is one place. Like the Knicks with he and Mitchell Robinson, in theory, can have 48 minutes of outstanding rebounding on the court. And if they can win the possession game, because they're also a low turnover team, that'll definitely be something to monitor, because Oklahoma City typically does a great job with that. But the Thunder didn't have as many turnovers as they normally would have after game two. And they threw the ball around a lot because of the way the Spurs were playing defense. So,
1: yeah. So Mitch has only been playing 14 minutes a game in the postseason. He's actually playing less in the postseason than he did in the regular season, partially because the Knicks have changed their style of play a little bit and have been playing more five out because it's been working. Mm-hmm. That said, I think he could get maybe even a little bit more minutes if his hand is open.
3: And he hasn't been super impactful either in those minutes. Like it hasn't been like the last couple of years when he's coming into the playoffs and really changed games.
1: The Celtics wanted him off the court.
3: Right. And that it will be interesting to see if that changes in this series, because there are, whether he's going up against Luke Kornet, who's a guy he can hang with, or if he's out there against Victor, who he's got a heck of a lot of size and strength on, he does have a potential to make a real impact if his hand will let him.
1: But the New York Post, Bontemps alumna.
3: That's right.
1: Alumni of the Post.
3: I'm alumnus of the Post. It is good to see the Post healthy enough to have like 19,000 people here. It's like it's always been.
1: He got a little misty eye there.
3: I'm very glad those days are over. But nobody floods the zone like the New York Post, who might have more people here than us.
1: It might be true. There was a story in the Post, I think it was Bondi, but it wasn't Bondi, I apologize, where Jeremy Sohan.
3: Oh, it was Jared Schwartz.
1: Jared Schwartz
3: wrote that story.
1: Who was a Spur until March 1st, got bought out, went to the Knicks, knows Victor Wembanyama. And what he said, among other things, about the scouting report is you don't necessarily have to be physical with Victor. You have to make him run. That where he wears out isn't through physicality necessarily, but by mileage.
3: Dragging his body up and down the court.
1: And I'm sure that he told that to the Knicks. And whether or not it comes into the game plan or not, I actually think that that is, you know, because sometimes you hear about this in sort of a lame storyline, you know, when players switch teams. Oh, what are you going to give us all the secrets? Yeah. They got a 7'5" starting center. Thank you. But like that was actually something that was a pretty basic, but I felt pretty illuminating comment.
4: Well, and that's interesting because matchup wise, Wimby's either going to be guarding Karl-Anthony Towns, who self-proclaimed greatest shooting big man of all time, can space the floor out, try to drag him away from the rim.
3: He's going
4: to
3: start the game on
4: Josh Hart. And Josh Hart, the one thing that Josh Hart, the one major advantage Josh Hart could have if that's the matchup, is just absolutely sprinting the floor every single time. Can you get the look ahead pass? Can you get stuff in transition? And then, you know, Josh can be a nuisance in terms of just crashing the glass and maybe moving around, although I guess Wimby can not move very far. And
3: still, you're going to have to move very far to make a lot of impact, for sure.
4: A certain level of physicality has an impact on anybody. And even if Mitchell Robinson's playing 14 minutes, to me, I'd want to match those up against Wimby, and I just would want him to be a goon. Like, go out there, and as Wimby whispered in the ears of Mason Plumlee and Bismack Biyombo, hard fouls. Go out there and deliver some hard fouls. Go out there and deliver some body blows, because if the Knicks are going to win the series, they're going to have to wear Wimby down.
3: Well, and you saw Isaiah Hartenstein have a lot of success just leaning on Victor a lot through the series. Like, going into it, we didn't think he'd be able to hang with Victor much, right? And a lot of the success they had in the series was Isaiah just using his size and bulk and being able to lean on Victor and wear him out.
4: I don't think Mitch is going to have that floater.
3: He's not going to have the floater. That is certainly true. I mean, that is a pretty iconic shot that Hartenstein's got. But I thought it was interesting. A couple of years ago,
1: I thought it was interesting that DeAndre Jordan just walked by.
3: Yeah, DeAndre is here. McMahon's favorite guy.
1: One of McMahon's
4: deliver some fouls.
3: Floating. I thought it was interesting. A couple of years ago, Oklahoma City played as fast as anybody in the league. And over the last couple of years, that's really changed. They play pretty slow. And I thought it was interesting that as the conference finals played out, Chigas Alexander never really sped up at all. Like, he still tended to kind of walk the ball at the court and kind of play at his pace all the time. And as we've seen, Mike Brown has talked about it from the second he got the job. The Knicks are flying out of the starting blocks like they're shot out of a cannon every single time they get the ball. They scored, I don't know how many points in the conference finals off made baskets, off free throws, off like dead ball turnovers, because they were just getting the ball in and flying up the court. And I am going to be curious to see if they can do some of that against the Spurs to pick up the, not that they're going to score like that, but can they pick up the pace and wear Victor out and put some extra energy out?
1: I want to talk about energy, because I think it's going to matter.
3: Can I ask you a question before we continue?
1: Please,
3: how many names has this building had?
1: Okay, when I first came here, it was called the SBC Center. We didn't have Wi-Fi. Then it was called the AT&T Center.
4: And it had the worst Wi-Fi.
1: We had Wi-Fi.
3: It didn't work ever.
4: It still doesn't really work during the game. It works post-game.
1: Who needs it during the game? It's not that important.
3: Yeah.
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1: Is that all? Is it only three names?
2: Was there one between 18
1: and 18? I don't know. I just feel like every time it's only three. Jackson Phoenix is three.
3: Phoenix is the one that's like every time you go back.
1: The one that always changes is Philadelphia, which has had 19 different names. What's going on behind me right now?
2: I don't know. There's somebody.
4: Oh, we're like
2: pulling.
1: Climbing. Maybe the coyote is going to come.
2: Maybe DeAndre is going to go do that.
1: DeAndre is going to do that. That would be quite the thing to have in the background.
2: Yeah.
1: I honestly felt like there were more names than that, but I wasn't sure.
2: And they're replacing this building.
4: Thank you.
1: They're going to be building a new downtown arena. Just got voted on within the last couple months.
2: The house that Wemby built.
1: The house that Wemby built.
2: This was the house that Duncan built.
1: Mm-hmm.
2: Yeah.
5: I wish Duncan would have picked a better neighborhood.
1: I suspect we'll be coming back to San Antonio a lot in the years to come.
2: I suspect you're right.
5: Well, again, my question is, are they going to put another banner up here or another banner or two? Or will that wait until the new arena, which opens in 2030?
2: I think if they win it, they'll go ahead and put the banner up now.
5: That's what I'm asking. Are they going to win it, you bozo?
2: Between now and 2030?
5: Yeah.
2: I'd take they would win a banner between now and 2030.
1: Over under of multiple? A half, I would take the over. Might win one in the next 2 weeks.
5: Oh, yeah. How about 1.5? They got 26, 27, 28, 29, 1.5.
2: I would probably take the over on
1: that. I would take the over on that.
2: Because, I was looking at Shaq's career compared to Victor's. Like, Shaq, in his third year in 95, he was 23. Just like, Victor's 22, not quite 23. Yeah. Shaq went to college, for 2 years. I think 2 years, right?
1: Yeah.
2: Mm-hmm. And Shaq made six of the next 11 finals.
5: Well, yeah, but he had to change teams to do it.
2: He was on three teams, and he had injury problems. And, Jordan ended up... Jordan was not defeated, as it turned out. Jordan came back very strong.
5: Right. But now Victor's got his... They got...
1: Look, the analogs of those guys are Shaq, who made six out of 11, and LeBron, who made what, 10 out of 14?
2: So if you look at it this way, Shaq sort of arrived in his third season in 95... Yeah. Made six out of 11 between 95 and 2006.
5: Yep.
2: Okay. Won four of them, right? LeBron, 2007 in this building, also got swept like Shaq's first finals. Is Victor getting swept?
1: I mean, the way the Knicks are going, I would say no, they're not going to. But
5: I mean, it sounds to me like the tradition there is the generational big man from a Texas team does a sweeping.
1: It's true.
2: Stand on it. Make the prediction.
5: I'm not going to predict that.
2: So LeBron makes it in 2007. He makes 10 of the next 13 finals.
1: Didn't make it in 8 or 9 and then made what? 10 in a row?
2: 8 in a row?
1: 8, 9, and 10.
2: So 9 out of 10.
1: It's 11 out of 14.
2: 11 out of 14.
1: Yeah.
5: Okay.
2: Okay. So now Victor has made it. LeBron's fourth year he made it. Now same age as Victor, 22. Now Victor has made it. And I don't know. Like, I have no idea. I hope he's healthy, but
5: I hope he's healthy the whole time. I think that the Thunder are going to have their say. I think that's going to, I think those two teams will probably combine out of the next decade to make the finals 8 or 9 times.
1: Yeah.
2: Yeah. I mean, the Thunder obviously are the factor. When LeBron was making the 8 finals in a row in the East, he didn't really have a super powerful.
5: He didn't have a 60 plus win juggernaut.
2: Now, he did in the West. In the West, he had a juggernaut to deal with, but not really in the East. That won't be the case, looks like, for Victor. All right, here's what I wanted to say. You're talking about how the Knicks absolutely were crushing the Cavs in terms of energy in the last round.
1: Yep.
2: The Cavs had played 4 more playoff games by the time they got to the Knicks. 4 more. Mm-hmm. The Spurs have played 4 more playoff games than the Knicks. At some point, it's going to matter. Don't you think?
1: Isn't that
2: conventional wisdom?
1: I would think so. Yeah.
2: And I would say a powerful statistic that I actually was found interesting in the last round, and it still applies, is that when you have two teams in the NBA history, when you have two teams where one's coming off a sweep and one's coming off 7-game series, happened 24 times.
1: Yep.
2: 20-4 for the team coming off the sweep. Was 19-4. And then what happened to the Cavs? Poor Cavs. Obviously, you can knock that down by saying, well, how can you compare the Eastern Conference and the Western Conference?
5: That's an interesting number, though.
2: I'm just going to say that history tells us that it matters.
5: That is a very interesting number. I do think you have to at least consider the youth of the Spurs in that sense. Like, people are asking about their inexperience as a disadvantage. not that the Knicks are like loaded with finals experience, by the way, but the youth of their legs could be an advantage.
2: Second youngest finals team ever.
5: Yeah. Just
1: what's the youngest one?
5: The 77 Blazers.
2: Oh, you know who the second youngest one was before the Spurs made it?
1: The 07 Cavs?
2: You know who they displaced?
5: Last year's Thunder.
1: Last year's Thunder, of course.
5: Yeah, and they're just, and anyways, you know, like.
2: So that's another reason why you're talking about that. Two of the three youngest finals teams in history.
1: Back-to-back years.
2: Right here.
5: But yeah, they're, and that might be telling us that it's like, it's more and more and more young teams league. But
1: I think it's more telling us the two best teams in the league over the last 2 years have been the Thunder and the Spurs.
2: And what do they have in common? Size and depth, depth and size.
5: That's right. Yeah, there you go. And the Spurs especially have a lot of burst, a lot of, you know, like youth athleticism. And I'm looking at Jalen Brunson's quote when he was asked about Stephon Castle. He said, I think his intensity and tenacity is special. You know, and it's going to be interesting to see the endurance of that intensity and tenacity. But I don't know if that guy at that age is going to wear down just because it's been a grind of a playoffs.
1: I mean, the Spurs, though, did start to look tired in that series. And Victor especially looked tired in large stretches of the conference
5: final. As they were closing out games 6 and 7?
1: Well, listen, he can both be awesome and look tired. Like, just Victor standing on the court is a game-breaking thing from a defensive standpoint. Like, he doesn't have to, like, block 7 shots to have a dramatic impact on the game. But, again, I will go back to game 1. He was dominating the paint, and he wasn't shooting threes. And as the series went along, he started shooting a lot more threes, and he was playing a lot more on the perimeter. And we've talked about it over and over again. When Victor is dominating at the rim, the Spurs are at their best. And if he's hitting 40% of his threes like he did in the conference finals when he went 16 for 40 from three over the 7 games, they're probably going to win because that is just an unbelievable weapon to have. But he could just as easily go 10 for 40. And then it looks a lot different.
2: Yeah. Well, the other thing that I think was a factor in the conference finals was game 6 and 7. Dylan Harper and De'Aaron Fox looked better.
1: Well, game 6, Fox was not good. But in game 7... Harper looked better in game 6, and in game 7, they were both great.
2: Right. Those guys sort of rebounding was a huge factor. Because after game 5, I think the Thunder probably felt like they may have had an energy edge.
1: Yeah.
2: But they did.
5: By the way.
1: Yeah, Victor looked tired. Those guys looked banged up. But then things obviously flipped around.
5: By the way, the Spurs are 12-2 this season when Wimby shoots 9 or more threes, including a blowout win in game 6 of the Western Conference Finals.
1: I mean,
2: listen, I'm trying not to be a stick in the mud because I just think they're more dangerous when he's going.
5: I would agree, but I'm just saying there's not a direct correlation to Wimby launching a ton of threes and them losing. It is, you know,
1: they also won basically 80% of their games all season. So
2: right. You
1: can really write it up any way you want. I mean, the thing that's interesting to me about this series is if you go back to the conference finals and the Thunder and the Spurs playing, I think on the whole, we would agree the Thunder are a deeper and probably overall better team from a talent perspective. But the Spurs have very specific advantages.
5: Well, and the Thunder didn't have two of their top players.
1: No, but even if Jalen Williams and A.J. Mitchell were playing,
5: the
1: Thunder are a team that attacks the paint. Their whole goal on offense is to get to the rim and then either score, draw a foul, or set up a three, right? That's the foundation of every single thing they do. When you have Victor Wembanyama at the rim, you saw it just short-circuited everything Oklahoma City wants to do. The other thing the Thunder are is pretty small. Like, their guards are incredible. Cason Wallace coming off the bench, Alex Caruso. But basically, all these guys are 6'4 or small.
2: They don't have great positional size.
1: They don't have great positional size.
5: Yeah. Shea is
1: 6'6", but the rest of their guys are 6'2", 6'3", 6'4". They're going up against Stephon Castle, who's a tank. Dylan Harper, who's a tank. Carter Bryant is coming off the bench, who's a 6'8 tank. Julian Champagne is a 6'7 wing. De'Aaron Fox is basically the smallest guy they play. He's 6'4". He's long, right? I sort of feel like this is a similar setup where the Spurs are, by and large, the better team. They're probably a little deeper. They're more talented. They won more games. But the Knicks dominated two of the games this year. The game they lost, the Spurs had to make a crazy comeback in the fourth quarter to win here by 2. Mm-hmm. Knicks kind of kicked that game away. And The Knicks have much better positional size. OG Anunoby and Mikal Bridges are much bigger than the guys they're going to be playing on the other side. And the Knicks are not a team that really tries to get all the way to the rim. Like, Jalen Brunson gets there sometimes, but...
5: Yeah, but Brunson's that... He's that
1: he likes
5: floater,
1: to get right to the floater,
5: area.
1: Mid-range spot. Yeah. You've got Karl Towns spacing the floor. And unlike the Thunder, who had several players that the Spurs just said, we either don't care about you shooting, or we're not going to have to guard you, between the big Jalen Williams, Chet Holmgren just refused to shoot a lot of the time. Yeah. Isaiah Hartenstein's not a shooter. Alex Caruso, they're very comfortable to let shoot. Some games it worked for him.
5: Yeah.
1: Game 7, it obviously didn't. Lou Dort, another guy that just had no problem letting Jack up whatever shot he wanted. The Knicks basically only play Josh Hart, who, as you said, shot 39% from three this year and is a different kind of shooter than he's been in the
2: only
1: past.
2: Only shooting 30% in the playoffs.
1: Right. He's had this thumb injury, hasn't shot the ball
5: and,
1: as well.
5: And they might kind of open up against him the way they did against Caruso.
1: Oh, they're going to dare him to shoot. 100%. Yeah. He's got to make shots, but he's proven he can. Mm-hmm. And then Mitchell Robinson. Every other guy the Knicks play is a 40% three-point shooter.
2: All right. As I've had conversations, and I know you just did a story about this that published on Tuesday about Temps, but as I've had conversations over the last 3 or 4 days since the matchup got set, the people in the league that I think are smart and experienced are like, hey, first off, they're like, hey, why was Oklahoma City favored in game 7? I'm like, well, you know, they're like, they're missing two of their three ball handlers. Like,
5: I had Thunder people ask me, why are we favored?
2: Why were they favored? All right, that's number one. Number two, they're like, okay, like the Spurs are probably should be favored in the finals, but it's a pick 'em. That's it. These guys are like saying to me, look at this, look at that, look at this. Like, you talk about positional
1: size. The
2: Knicks
1: have only had the best 11-game stretch in the history of the NBA.
5: Yeah, not playoff stretch.
1: Period. In 80 years. Nobody's had a better
2: stretch. And that's the thing. And I saw, you know, people are criticizing the East. Got it.
5: Sure.
2: They're averaging 19-point victory. Well,
5: I assure you of this.
1: 24-point victory.
5: There have been softer 11-game stretches of schedule in NBA history than what the Knicks just went through to win three series in the Eastern Conference. Yeah.
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1: So, I mean, like, I got people saying to me, why is everybody picking the Spurs? Like executives, yeah. Like scouts guys, like, yeah. Like they're like, it's almost like I see this with drafts sometimes. Like sometimes like somebody will come out and they'll be like, yeah, this guy's a top three pick. And then I'll talk to somebody. And he's like, we've got him eighth.

0: anything that's ever happened in the history of the league.
1: Yeah.
0: Like, no team in the position the Spurs are in with basically no playoff experience at all has won the title.
1: Yeah.
0: A couple teams have got to the finals, like that 95 Magic team is, or the 07 LeBron team. Those are the two best examples as an analog. But basically no one in this position, other than I guess you could say the 77 Blazers maybe, but the league was in a vastly different place
2: that
0: at that point.
2: That said, that Thunder victory was pretty impressive.
1: I mean, it was a Thunder second playoff
2: This is
1: run.
2: Something else. This is something else someone said to me. They were like, you know, last year I heard all these people drag on the Thunder because the injuries that the Pacers had and who else did they play last year who was injured? You know, the Thunder? Why am I forgetting?
0: One of the teams they played the series before had an injury. Yeah. I don't remember who.
2: And they're like, you know, but the Spurs, like, Ant Edwards wasn't right and DiVincenzo was hurt. And
3: there's going to be injuries in every postseason.
2: I know. I'm just saying, like these guys are not looking to drag the Spurs. I want to be clear. They're just, like, giving me their opinion.
3: Listen, Jalen Williams was out. That A.J. Mitchell, yeah, that was a huge factor. There's no doubt about that. But you talk about,
2: I don't know what that sound was, but it came from the air conditioning unit zone. That's all I'm going to say.
3: I think it was over here somewhere.
2: And it's very hot.
0: It
2: in
0: is?
2: Texas.
0: Oh, outside. Other than
2: here. No, here it's gorgeous.
3: Welcome to Texas. Yeehaw. But yeah, look, the Spurs are trying to do something that's never been done before. Completely skip the line and get this done in their first playoff run as a group. But what I will tell you is I've seen Victor Wembanyama do a lot of things that have never been done before. Yep. He, like, almost on a
2: I know, and every time
3: basis.
2: The Spurs have been under pressure this postseason, they've delivered. So, you guys know I don't pick. I'm just telling you, the people that what I do is I talk to people who are smarter than me, except for you two. You two are like...
3: Bontemps has got them big old vocab words.
2: He's, like, he got, like, scholarships and stuff to college. Like, I went to a state school. You went to several schools.
3: Most of them were community college.
2: So, like, but I'm reporting what people are telling me. Look, I don't pick and you don't pick.
3: I'll pick this one. I'm not covering this one. I can pick this one.
2: You're not covering it?
3: I mean, I'm not covering it. I'm not like I don't pick the series where I'm assigned to cover one or the other teams.
2: Right. So, by the way, he's not on a team, but he's doing special projects this series. You know what he's doing, Jackson? Do you know what he's doing tomorrow? He's Jackson's here too, by the way.
3: No, I'm hanging. Can I say it?
2: Yeah.
3: I'm hanging with the Jackals. That's Wimby's little hand-picked.
2: Were you handpicked to hang with
3: them? No, I got a temporary exception that was negotiated actually at
0: gear.
3: No, I'm not wearing gear. It was my temporary exception was negotiated of all places, and this is a fact, at the Tipsy Tiki after HEB flew a select group of Jackals.
2: Not HEB those, is the local
3: grocery store. It's like a huge Spurs sponsor.
0: They got a very very famous set of commercials
2: literally
0: of Spurs players over
2: for
0: years.
2: Decades.
0: Yeah. Like, it's like the Sports Center commercials that we do. For years they've done them. They're very funny.
3: So HEB flew, I don't know how many there were, 10, maybe 8 or 10 of
0: them
3: up there.
0: 10 or 12, something like that.
3: Yeah. And as Wimby says, he credited those guys for dominating a road arena in a game 7. And then they went out to the Tipsy Tiki. They like to listen to the pod. Also, Howdy Partners, the hit YouTube show with Michael C. Wright. And so they...
0: Of course, I got a plug in.
3: Journey it over to the old Tipsy Tiki, and we negotiated some special access for me to hang with the Jackals.
2: He can write off all of his Tipsy Tiki visits.
3: I mean, that still would be zero.
0: we're gonna get.
3: But here's the thing:
0: if that's the case,
3: I'm used to hanging with jackasses. Now I'm going to upgrade to the Jackals for game
0: go.
3: One.
0: All right, lucky you.
2: Look you into it.
0: Yeah.
2: So you are making a prediction.
3: If I'm going to hang with the Jackals, I got to pick the Spurs. Tim Legler. I'm going to pick...
2: We can't deal with any more Tims.
3: I'm going to pick Spurs in 7. I do think this is going to be a great series.
2: God, can I take 7? I don't know if I can take it.
3: Yeah.
2: I did just have a sweep, so I'm not complaining.
0: It'll be a lot of work.
2: Yeah.
0: I still haven't decided. I'm going back and forth on Knicks in 6 and Spurs in 7. I think Mitchell Robinson looking this good today has me back square in the middle again. Because I do think the Knicks are really good. I do think it's going to be a really long series. I do think some of the pushback for people around the league is partially to prevent there being an immediate coronation of the Spurs now that they beat the Thunder.
3: Oh my.
0: No, but I don't mean, I just mean,
3: I'm surprised you're not picking the Sixers.
0: Well, listen, unlike you, I am not afraid to make predictions.
3: Oh, you're not making a prediction. I just made a prediction and you're getting splinters in your butt.
0: I'm gonna
3: ride the fence.
0: I'm gonna make one before game 1. I don't have to.

0: do it on your schedule. I'll do it tomorrow afternoon.
1: You're a part of the Hoop Collective. Yeah. We're podcasting. And this is our finals preview. By the time
0: game one starts, I'll make a prediction.
2: After tomorrow night, after he knows, he'll make this prediction.
0: We'll know what... Yeah, we'll put it. Yeah, Jackson wants me to put it on Instagram.
2: All right,
0: we'll debut it on the IG tomorrow.
3: But we got old Splinter Butt.
0: But
3: over
0: I
3: here.
0: Am someone who hasn't made a prediction all playoffs. That's great. I know you're not making any. But yeah, I do think it is really down the middle, and I'm really excited for it because there are pretty fascinating stylistic differences on both sides, and there's really obvious pivot points like. Josh Hart versus Victor Wembanyama. Which side is going to win that battle? Like, not that he's going to play better than Victor, but will the Spurs be able to stick with that as a matchup, or will the Knicks make them adjust? Wow. Will Karl Anthony Towns be able to do damage against one of the Spurs smalls to the point where the Spurs have to adjust and put Victor onto him? And what will that look like? There's a lot of little interesting matchups like that across the board between both sides. What happens in the non-Victor minutes? Can Jalen Brunson really eat in those minutes and dominate for the Knicks? Yeah. Like, it's going to be a pretty awesome series.
3: You know, and the fascinating thing about the Hart Wemby matchup that we are anticipating, well, at least that's something they'll try out, is that matchup didn't work for the Spurs last series. Caruso made them get out of it and actually had his best game in game one, and the Spurs were able to overcome it in game one, and then obviously in
2: which the is one of the reasons I don't like predictions. I like to watch how it goes. Sorry, call me a lump. All right, we have an announcement. We have two announcements, actually. One announcement is that Iman Shumpert will be joining us for post-game pods during the finals. I know game one and two. We'll see after
3: that. All right.
0: We got another one we'll tease.
2: So, freshly finalized, we have an announcement.
0: Ooh.
2: Which is that next Tuesday, June
0: 9th,
2: we will be having our... fifth live show?
3: I think it's
0: more importantly, our first New York City.
2: In New York City show. At Gotham Comedy Club on
0: West 23rd Street.
2: 7:30 or 8 o'clock. West what?
0: West 23rd Street.
2: I think it's famous, Gotham Comedy Club.
0: It's a big time spot. Right in the Flatiron District, downtown New York City, middle in between games 3 and 4 of the finals. City's going to be on fire. It's going to be really awesome.
3: And we'll super have a bunch excited. Of these hats to give away.
0: Got some fancy merch.
2: Oh, yeah. We got merch with the new logo.
0: With the new logo?
2: Yeah. Which took multiple refreshes.
0: Someday McMahon and I will be on it.
2: Refreshes.
0: Maybe. Probably not.
3: The stars represent me.
2: All right. Watch our social media channels for the link to buy tickets, which will be available shortly. 1 week notice. Like, it's kind of a quick turnaround, but, why not?
3: Don't
2: why
3: be
2: not?
3: People excited about basketball in New
0: we
3: York
0: ought,
3: City.
0: We ought to be not? Able to fill up a comedy club That's for... The first Knicks finals in 27 years.
2: Why not? Why not?
0: Why not?
2: All right. Thank
3: no
2: you.
3: No throwing tomatoes or anything else at Wendy.
2: We'll see where the Knicks are in the series.
0: Yeah, the way it's going, it could be 3-0, and the coronation could be on hand the way it's been.
2: Coronation for whom?
0: That's true.
2: All right.
0: I didn't say which side could be
2: thank
0: up 3-0.
2: Thank you very much to Jackson and our other staff here in San Antonio. Thank you to Bontemps. Thank you to McMahon. Thank you for watching and listening to the Hoop Collective. We'll be talking to you pretty much every day this week. Going forward.
3: Adios, amigos.
4: All the dunks.
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19: 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Mariners with a 7-game win streak on the line Tuesday in Seattle. More on that straight ahead, but speaking of seven, Vegas Golden Knights going for a 7th straight win as they opened up the Stanley Cup Final in Raleigh on Tuesday against the Hurricanes. Carolina, though, would jump right out of the gates.
20: The way, and here's Nikolaj Ehlers playing his way around Theodore. Ehlers coming in, snaps a shot, he scores! Carolina, right off the bat, it's 1-0, 25 seconds into game one. Nikolaj Ehlers gets the Canes on the board.
21: What a play just inside the Carolina blue line to spring the 2-on-1. An absolutely fabulous play by Jacob Slavin.
20: Are going to send Ehlers. Ehlers on a partial break. Ehlers drives, shoots. He scores! Nikolaj Ehlers, 2-for-2, my friend, as the Carolina Hurricanes are flying out to a 2-0 lead in game one.
21: What a play by Jalen Chatfield. About 4 or 5 feet from the Carolina bench at his own blue line.
19: 99.9 The Fan. Hurricanes with the early lead. They would lead 2-1 after a frenetic first period. Vegas getting a goal in the first and then scoring again in the second. And then
0: downplayed it a little bit. Puck is in behind the Vegas goal and a shot. Score! William Karlsson from Mitch Marner. Three straight goals for the Knights. They lead it 3-2. 4.5 minutes into the second. William Karlsson's second goal this postseason.
19: Fox Sports 98.9. Carolina ties it back up with a goal from Jordan Staal in the second period. Tied at 3. Heading to the third. Vegas strikes less than a minute and a half into the third. They go up 4-3. Hurricanes, we're not done.
20: Waits for the puck to drop. Works it back. Carolina collapses, though. Stankoven able to get to it. Now Gostisbehere shoots and scores! Shane Gostisbehere comes up with the equalizer. Number 4 puts the Canes' fourth goal on the board. We're tied in Raleigh in game 1. Well, the third of this postseason for Shane Gostisbehere. And we are tied at 4 in Lenovo Center on their feet.
19: 99.9 The Fan. That goal midway through the third, and it would stay tied at 4 for the next 5 minutes.
0: Hurdle from the right side. Give and go. He shoots. He scores! Tomas Hurdle. 5-4 Knights. 3:24 to go in the third period. First Stanley Cup final in a decade. And Tomas Hurdle gets the Knights back in front. Is it enough to get a win for the Knights in game 1?
19: The short answer is yes. Fox Sports 98.9. Golden Knights hang on for the 5-4 win, taking the opener on the road. First game in Stanley Cup final history that featured goals in the first 30 seconds of both the first and the second periods. Golden Knights get the opener on the road. 3-0 in game 1 of the Stanley Cup final all time. 28 comeback wins this season, and that's now 7 straight, a new franchise record for the longest win streak in a single playoff year. The old mark of 6 was in 2020. Tomas Hertl, 7th career game-winning goal in the postseason, the first he's had in the Stanley Cup final. After the win, spoke with our Emily Kaplan.
1: Tomas, incredible start to the Stanley Cup final. So fun to watch. What was it like to play in that game?
22: Yeah, it was awesome. You know, it's a lot of fun. You know, this building buzzing. You know, obviously we didn't have great start, but it's kind of in our story all season. But we never give up. You know, we just a team. We doesn't matter if we up or down. We just keep playing. And obviously, not great start we wanted next game because maybe a little rust or whatever, but again, we come strong in the second and third and turn around and big win in the first game.
1: About that start, some of your coaches were telling me they thought you guys might have been a little bit nervous in that first period. Going down 2-0, what were you feeling?
22: I don't think nervous. You know, some guys, a couple guys, you know, obviously wanted our team, couple guys threw it. It's just obviously a couple bad bouncing, you know, breakaway. Obviously, we can give it up, but we've been through, you know, and we just stay, you know, we have a couple good chances. Even the first didn't look that good. You know, we have to maybe shoot a little more out there, but still, we start playing better, put behind, hold the puck, and score a couple of big goals.
1: That last play in the block, what was all going on in your mind as that's going down?
22: It's awesome, you know, like everything matters, almost like Mitch block it, you know, it's almost bigger than any goal because everybody just chip in with everything, you know, and it's this time of the year, you need everything. Doesn't matter, it's not always about the goals, but about little saves, little sticks, you know, little block shot, and everybody on the board, and obviously, Sis make a great play to me, and after a couple of chances after that, I was happy I could put it in.
1: And the beginning of the game, your goal is to win the Stanley Cup. You haven't won it yet. They bring it out on the ice. What's going through your mind as you see it there, the ultimate prize?
22: Honestly, I try not to watch it a little, you know, like I try to put head down and like don't think about it, you know, because it's ultimate goal and chasing for a long time. And I have second shot in my career and obviously you don't want to waste it, but there's still a lot of game left and it's a great start of the series.
1: We'll see you Thursday for game 2. Jacuye, thanks for doing this.
22: Yeah, thank you very much.
19: Tomas Hurdle, go-ahead goal with about 3.5 minutes to go in the game. All 4 of his goals in the playoffs have been third period goals. Vegas takes game 1 on the road. Hurricanes' second loss this postseason, both in game 1s at home. Also happened in the Eastern Conference Final against the Canadiens, and then obviously in this series. Our ESPN crew in Raleigh, Steve Levy with PK Subban, and Hall of Famer Mark Messier.
2: great game. Not necessarily a well-executed game, but exciting for the fans going home. A little disappointing because the team lost, but what a building.
3: I had fun. Both goaltenders were unbelievable. Simulating saves all game long. Loved it.
5: So when all is said and done in this one, the Vegas Golden Knights are the only team this postseason with a winning record when they trail in a game. So at some point in the game, they're losing, and they're still winning. They're 7-4 in those games. A remarkable run. Vegas did not allow a single goal in the second period against Colorado. 4 second periods against the Mighty Avs, didn't give up one goal. They were great again in the second period tonight.
3: Yeah, they were. And they weren't great in the first. Jack Eichel and a few guys made some questionable decisions, including Theodore. But, man, did they ever come back into this game and bounce back. Jack Eichel, it was a make-your-own-Sunday for him all night, Mess. He did what he wanted when he wanted. And they cannot allow this guy to take over this series. He took over this game in the second period, and he didn't stop. And he got his teammates involved. There goes Mitchie Marner, William Karlsson. The cavalry came in. Good night.
2: Good.
3: Oh, yeah.
5: Is this a good time to bring up secondary and depth scoring for Vegas?
2: I think it would be, because I think it's one of the things that allowed Vegas to win this game. You talk about depth on both teams. They both have it, but I thought the Sisson, Stone, and Hurdle line was outstanding tonight. And that line was deserving of the game-winning goal. They played great all night, both on the defensive side of the puck and offensive side of the puck. And so your guy, Sisson, you've been talking about all year going into the playoffs there, and sure enough, he showed up tonight.
3: Hat-trick in 2017 against Anaheim put us in the cup final. He had a goal in assist in the cup final, and he's one of 18 players that Vegas picked up. So hats off to Colton.
2: Vegas takes game one on the road, game two of the series in Raleigh on Thursday, 8 o'clock Eastern on ABC. Right now, Sports Center all night.
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2: Stanley Cup Final with Game 1 under its belt. Game 1 of the NBA Finals tonight in San Antonio. We'll see it on ABC. We'll hear it here on ESPN Radio. Spurs coming off a 7-game series against Oklahoma City. Knicks have been off since their sweep in the conference finals. With our ESPN Radio crew, Mark Kestisher, PJ Carlissimo, Knicks coach, a well-rested Mike Brown.
28: It was long. We had to try to stay creative in terms of what we wanted to do with our guys. All of our coaches, they've been fantastic. They've contributed on the court. They've contributed off the court. So a lot of different ideas from different guys. And we just kind of took it day by day in terms of what we're doing on the floor. And the one thing we always try to figure out how to do is keep the competitive edge with our guys, because when you're off, as long as we're off, that's a tough thing to do. You don't feel it like you would if you were playing games every day, but our guys are pros, they're veterans, and hopefully it was there.
29: Michael, it seems like a long time ago that the finals are a different animal. You and I started together in 03 in this very building a long time ago, but 03, then 07 with you at Cleveland, a number of times at Golden State, culminating in 2022. How different is the finals for our listeners from a coaching standpoint and bringing your team to the finals, and so different than the other rounds of the playoffs and, of course, the regular season?
28: Well, the biggest thing you feel right away is the media crunch. You know, it's enormous, and you feel it as soon as you walk into the building. On top of that, you know, there are little things when you fly into a city, when you go to a hotel, all those things, it's different. And guys, when they get here, especially if they get here multiple times, they start to appreciate it more, and it doesn't overwhelm them as much. I remember in 07, we came here, we got off the bus for our first practice, and we had one of our medical performance people walking around with a camcorder. It was camcorder days. And I went up to him and I was like, what are you doing? And he goes, the players are so excited, they wanted me to document everything for them. And I was like, oh my God, we're in trouble. Turn that thing off. So, you know, being here a couple of times helps ease the nerve and ease the nerves and helps you hopefully stay balanced, not get too high, not getting too low, especially before the game start.
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3: Myles Garrett being traded to the Los Angeles Rams.
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6: Their offense last season was ready to go to the Super Bowl. It was their defense that needed the most help.
7: Arguably one of the biggest defensive trades in NFL history.
2: It was Monday the Rams pulled off the trade with Cleveland to land Myles Garrett. Tuesday, Garrett was in the facility in L.A. for his official introduction.
8: Since the very beginning, it's always been about winning. And it just breaks down to, you know, the timing of everything. What does it realistically look like for to be a winner now? And to have an opportunity to do that, you know, immediately, you know, that was an opportunity that was just, you know, too difficult to pass up. And, you know, I always have, you know, love and honor for Cleveland City, you know, community, and you know, all its players and you know, everything else. But the opportunity to come here, have an immediate and, you know, profound impact on this team, you know, it was you know, something I just, you know, had to move forward with. I see a position to solidify myself here as well, you know, among the very greats. Now, I still have plenty of great years in front of me, and being able to cement that legacy not only as a football city here in LA, but as an individual, you know, winning DPOY and a Super Bowl or more. Those things are definitely pressing on my mind, and definitely a bit of urgency to do it and do it right away.
2: A lot of smiles on the heels of this week's marquee trade. ESPN Rams reporter Lindsay Theory getting the pulse on the feel of the folks in L.A.
9: Well, Jay, let me just tell you, Sean McVay just pulled out of the parking lot right next to where I'm standing. I was able to get a little more of a candid response from him than you got in the press conference about Myles Garrett's arrival here. And he says, F yeah, let's ride. So that is his real reaction to getting Myles Garrett here in L.A. For Les Snead, he says it's really just some finality to a process that they have been working on since really the Browns adjusted Myles Garrett's contract. He says that really signaled to them that there was maybe a way to get in there and get this deal done. Now, Sean McVay also was all smiles during that news conference as Myles Garrett was asked multiple questions, really about the chance to win a Super Bowl in L.A., the chance to play in primetime, and Sean McVay looking like a proud father, being like, I don't even have to coach this guy, because all of his answers were about how much he loves football and how much he's just excited to go out there and take this process. As Sean McVay says, it's a we then me mentality, and they are just looking one day at a time, as cliche as it is.
10: Now there's buzz about Aaron Donald thinking about coming out of retirement. What are you hearing about that, Lindsay?
9: Isn't that wild? Aaron Donald. I was actually texting with someone close with Aaron Donald earlier today, asking if this is an actual possibility. That person got back to me and said that inside that household, there is some laughter. They think it's pretty hilarious. But Sean McVay, also not known for his poker face. So I decided to throw him that same question, asking if there's a chance that Aaron Donald could come back to join this super team.
11: You know, Aaron's a guy that I stay really close in touch with, and I know the respect that he has for Myles. Talk to him about the opportunity to be able to bring him on board. If Aaron decides he wants to dust him off at the age of 35, I bet you he could still do it at a pretty high clip.
9: So Sean McVay obviously not saying no, but far from any sort of definitive answer there. And then just one more note here coming from the Rams today. Obviously, Sean McVay very cognizant of the fact throughout the news conference that with this trade, they get Myles Garrett. But they had to say goodbye to Jared Verse. Sean McVay obviously sending his best to their former standout first round player as he moves on to Cleveland.
2: The thought of Myles Garrett and Aaron Donald on the same field, an intriguing one. But one that if you're Donald, you really have to think about. Earlier on the Rich Eisen Show, former Super Bowl champ Eric Weddle.
12: I tell the older guys, like, once it's done, it's done. And he has a chance potentially to come back and fill a role, like to help those young guys. And if you love it and you are all in on the grind and the preparation and the pain and the sacrifice and being away from your family and all that entails of going back and playing, I say go do it. But if there's an ounce of doubt of saying like, ugh, I don't know if I want to do this, or knowing that after games, you're not going to be able to move and you're going to be just can't sleep. For me, it just wasn't worth it. That's why I retired. So, and that's usually when you get to a point, everything that you pour into the game, it's just not worth it anymore. And so I don't know. It'd be awesome to see. I mean, who wouldn't want to see AD back here wrecking havoc and getting sacks and forced fumbles?
2: See what happens as we move through the summer. Pain and sacrifice can certainly be part of the game. Even if that pain happens to be your ego. You'll hear that next. SportsCenter All Night continues. It's ESPN Radio.
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0: college baseball is headed to the Super Regionals this weekend. Softball down to the final two. Texas Tech. Sound familiar? Should. They met for the title a year ago in the Champ Series in Oklahoma City. This year's series, best of three, opens with game one tonight on ESPN. ESPN analyst Tori Vidalis and Haley McClenny.
1: What are you most looking forward to seeing from Texas on this stage, Tori?
2: I think just the rematch aspect of it. Like, this is a team that has the experience to win it all. So they know exactly what it takes to win it. But this is a very different Tech team. So I'm very curious to see how Texas is going to adjust to what Texas Tech is throwing at them. And also the firepower in Texas Tech's lineup. I want to see if they can shut those bats down.
3: Yeah, I want to see the matchup of Texas's offense against the elite pitching of Texas Tech. I mean, absolutely fire me up. Like, you want to talk about good on good and strength on strength. Katie Stewart versus Nyjah, round two. Are you kidding me?
2: Let's go.
3: Like, Caden Henry against Caitlin Terry, lefty-lefty matchup. It's going to be just awesome.
0: Game one coming up on Wednesday, game two on Thursday, and then the if game, if needed, will be on Friday in Oklahoma City, Texas Tech for the College Softball Championship. Mention the Stanley Cup Final opening up with Vegas winning a seventh consecutive game. Baseball in Seattle, Mariners putting a seven-game win streak on the line at home against the Mets.
4: Now the stretch, and again the 2-2 to Pareda. Swing and a well-hit ball. Deep to left field. Soto going back, looking up. Goodbye, baseball. Johnny Pareda with his second home run as a Seattle Mariner. A three-run home run here in the bottom of the fifth, and it's now the Mariners 7 and the Mets 2. 20 home runs over the last eight games. They are using the long ball. From another win, the 0-1 pitch, swung on, fly ball. Shallow left down the line, foul territory. Emerson overslides, and he makes the catch. And it's over. Colt Emerson makes the catch, and the Mariners win. They win it 8-3 over the Mets. The Mariners have won 8 in a row and 10 of their last 12 games. Holy smokes, what a stretch for the Mariners.
0: Seattle Sports, 7:10 a.m., an 8-3 win over the Mets. Six straight games with multiple home runs. Tied with the Mets for the longest active streak in Major League Baseball. And the Mariners' longest streak since 2022. Mariners get that eighth straight win. Mets, six straight games with multiple homers. Speaking of home runs, Rockies had three of them. Including back-to-back or back and another body part.
5: Big pitch. He's hammered deep to right field. Willie Castro sent it to the stands. A three-run shot. The Rockies have blown it open 7-0 in the fourth. First pitch to TJ Rumfield now is a deep drive towards right center field. Into the gap, and it's going to one-hop the wall. Rumfield to second base. He'll stop there with a stand-up double.
6: This is going to turn into a home run, Jack. This is crazy. It hit off the glove of Joe Adell. Then it hit off his head, and it hit over the wall.
7: Glanced off his glove, hit him in the head, and bounced over the yellow line. And it is a home run.
6: Also, a dome run.
0: Rim shot. Insert here. 850 KOA. Rockies, the 8-2 win over the Angels. Fourth win in the last five games. And yes, a home run off an outfielder's head. It's happened before, you may recall, or seen the video. Cleveland's Carlos Martinez hitting a homer, which bounced off the head of then-Rangers outfielder Jose Canseco in May of 1993. Speaking of said Rangers,
8: the 1-0 pitch. Swing and a looper out into left center, and it falls for the base hit. Coming in from third, Carter, he scores. Hellman stops at second. Opposite field RBI single for Jock Peterson. Rangers lead 5-4.
0: 105-3, the fan. Rangers go on to a 7-4 win over the Cardinals, who had 13 hits, one shy of tying their season high, but 3-for-14 with runners in scoring position. Left 11 men on base, one shy of tying their season high there. So the Cardinals have lost 9 of the last 12 games after being a season high 9 games over 500 on May 19th. That's a 7-4 loss to the Rangers, who scored 3 in the ninth to break a 4-4 tie. They get their fifth straight win. Longest win this season. Jock Peterson drives in 2 en route to the victory. Game one win on the road. That's next. SportsCenter All Night. It's ESPN Radio.
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1: Myles Garrett is officially introduced by the Rams in L.A. Mariners beat the Mets. They extend their win streak to 8. Vegas now has a 7-game win streak. They're 1-0 in the Stanley Cup final.
2: Again, wins it. Stankoven right in the shot. Tip wide. It goes to the corner. And another try blocked. The game is over. Vegas takes game one. 5-4. Their 7th come from behind victory this postseason. Down 2-0. They rally to take a 3-2 lead and never trailed again. Tomas Hertl provides the game winner with 3.5 minutes to go in the third period. Hertl from Sissons and Theodore. 5 different goal scorers for the Knights.
1: And they pick up their 7th straight win. It's a 5-4 win in Game 1 on the road against the Hurricanes. Fox Sports 98.9. Golden Knights becoming the first road team ever to stage a multi-goal comeback win in Game 1 of the final. How is a team like Vegas able to pull off a comeback like that in the final on the road? ESPN analyst TJ Oshie.
3: I think because they have so many guys that have been there before, and so those emotions that you feel when you haven't won of thinking that it's not going to happen or thinking that you can't come back, those emotions are thrown out the door. You don't feel those anymore. You're so much more locked into what needs to happen.
4: That second period, they found themselves in really unfamiliar territory. How did they respond in those moments?
3: Well, Vegas does a good job, and we saw both teams at different times in this game playing their game and wearing the other team down.
4: What was Vegas's game in the second period?
3: It's their cycle game. They get in on the offensive zone, and like the game winner in that scissor play you saw, they do a great job of finding ways to create holes, create offense, and getting guys open. And they do a great job at scoring when they do get those opportunities. Carolina, not usually having to come from behind. I thought they responded very well after that. But it is unfamiliar territory, and we talked about it during the game. There's no team that I would want to try to chase from behind in Carolina. Vegas flipped the script on them tonight.
4: Sometimes it feels like Carolina's got 7 guys on the ice, and it felt like they had all the momentum in the world on their side. It took a lot for Vegas to withstand that, it seemed.
3: Yeah, it did, and that I would assume they're leaning back on a little bit of their experience there. They felt those furies before of teams gaining a lot of momentum. Playoffs is all about momentum. Mm-hmm. There's going to be a lot of momentum shift changes. How can you deal with that? Will you let that snowball and throw the game away, or will you absorb it, buy your time, live to fight another day, get pucks out? But Carolina, they are always all over you. Their defensemen give you very little space. Their forwards give you very little space to break out in your own end. And like I mentioned, Carolina, in an uncomfortable situation, a situation they haven't had to be in very much in this entire playoffs, they responded very well, but Vegas stuck it out.
4: As good as Carolina is there something about these 60 minutes tonight where they're up against something that's just a bit more than they had had to face in the first 3 rounds of the playoffs? Is that a fair way to describe it?
3: That's a fair way. That's absolutely a fair way to describe it. But I don't think they're outmatched by any means.
4: Not saying that at all. But
3: yeah.
4: But who is on the ice with you is just a higher degree of experience and talent than certainly they faced with Montreal, who's still relatively new to it, right?
3: Yeah, absolutely. And that's why those momentum shifts in that stage of the game, as far as experience, Carolina is the underdog there, right? Mm-hmm. And they have a lot of heartache and a lot of years here in a row where we think that they're going to be the team that goes all the way, and they get to the conference final and they're not able to get it done. You wonder, in these big moments, unlike maybe you would assume Vegas would have, that those old feelings kind of come back that, oh, we're just not going to get it done again.
1: Vegas scoring a third period goal in 15 consecutive games. They take the opener on the road, 5-4. Hurricanes' second loss this postseason, both of them coming in the first game of their series. Also happened against Montreal in the Eastern Conference Final. Hurricanes coach Rod Brind'Amour after this loss.
5: At times, yeah, but they forced us into it, and we didn't handle the pressure particularly well. And sometimes there wasn't pressure, and we kind of made a few poor decisions with the puck, and they capitalized. Again, this is a totally different team. Then that may be part of it, too. You know, we got to get up to speed on how this game and this series is going to go. I think we certainly got a taste of that now. And, you know, similarly, we made a lot of mistakes in that first game. It cost us, but, yeah, you can't make them.
1: Game two of the series is in Raleigh on Thursday, 8 o'clock Eastern on ABC. Right now, SportsCenter All Night, ESPN Radio.
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7: The San Antonio Spurs are headed to the NBA Finals.
8: Not one Knicks fan saw it coming like this. To these kind of expectations involving Jalen Brunson.
6: Pull up three, Brunson from the right wing is good.
9: Wimby is the best thing that happened to the NBA since LeBron James in 2003.
6: Victor Wembanyama drops the triple.
10: I like San Antonio.
11: I'm sticking with the Knicks.
12: Think he's going to be rocking.
1: We've seen the opener for the Stanley Cup Final. Now comes game one of the NBA Finals. A well-rested Knicks team on the road in San Antonio. Spurs coming off the win over the Thunder in the conference final. And ESPN insider Brian Windhorst says those Spurs are now trying to refocus for the finals.
13: Victor Wembanyama openly admitted today that he and his team are having trouble coming back to Earth. And I appreciated the honesty. He said that was a humongous win over the Thunder. Obviously, that was their rival. And he said it was one of the most emotional things he's ever gone through. And, you know, when you've looked at teams that have not had experience to this point, they've struggled. You know, I keep in my mind going back to 95 with the Magic. And Shaq later admitted his team was not ready for that finals. Now, Victor and Shaq are alike in certain ways and different in certain ways. And I don't think Victor's been partying for a week like Shaq admitted that he was. The Knicks, I think, are fine being in an underdog role and coming in here and letting the Spurs deal with that status.
4: About that underdog role, as you peruse the folks around the league that you're familiar with, what's their sense of who the underdog in this series actually is?
13: Yeah, as I was having conversations, and I wasn't going out and seeking this, but, you know, you have conversations, you're getting ready, you know, there's coaches that are trying to get hired in the league, there's draft coming up, but, you know, there's a collection of old heads I talk to, and they're like, hey, how come the Thunder were favored in Game 7? Like, they were missing, like, two of their best players. And how come the Spurs are, like, heavy favorites? They're like, this is a pick 'em series. I'm like, really? Tell me why. And they elaborate, and they're just like, people think the Knicks are really good. And, you know, the Spurs have played four more games than the Knicks, and that's going to matter at some point. Nobody is saying anything but great stuff about Wembanyama and great stuff about the Spurs. Just the folks that I've talked to in the league more and more in the recent days are saying they think this is closer to a pick-em than the Spurs' heavy favorites. I find these teams both very likable. I know that it's sort of, you know, there's some fans out here in San Antonio. I saw them on the street today that had, like, derogatory signs about the Knicks. But that doesn't come with feeling. The Knicks are a likable team. You may dislike them because they're from New York if you're from Texas, but how can you not like them? They're a likable team. And certainly you watch. I do think there's a possibility that people may start not to like Wembanyama a little bit if he wins, you know, three of the next four titles or something. But how can you not be energized by his emotion? I found it refreshing. I think it's refreshing that Victor Wembanyama thinks that the All-Star game should be competitive. I find it refreshing that Victor Wembanyama plays with emotions and cares about winning and losing. And I find it refreshing to have a young Spurs team in this opportunity, especially since the nature of the Spurs is very different from the last time we saw the finals. It's a completely different era. And so I like that. I guess I'm just an optimist.
1: Spurs, Knicks, game one in San Antonio. We'll see it on ABC. We'll hear it here on ESPN Radio. Our coverage begins at 7:30 Eastern Time. Right now, SportsCenter All Night.
14: The Browns trade the two-time Defensive Player of the Year, Myles Garrett, to the Rams.
15: They went into this offseason hell-bent to dethrone the Seahawks.
16: On a piece of paper right now, the Rams are absolutely the best football team in the NFL.
1: Myles Garrett goes from the Browns to the Rams this week. Blockbuster trade. It's being heralded in L.A. on Tuesday, Rams coach Sean McVay.
17: But the first thing in the prerequisite was this is a special human. You know, it's not a special player. This is a special player, obviously, but it's a special person, special teammate. And those are the kind of things that we look at first and foremost, and being able to welcome him with open arms. We're excited to have him be a huge part of this culture. You know, to be able to add players like this, it's so rare for opportunities that present themselves. You know, and we feel really fortunate that this feels very similar when we were fortunate enough to be able to acquire a player like Matthew Stafford. Things like this don't present themselves, and we wanted to be aggressive and ask him to be nothing more than Myles Garrett and just continue to improve and come in here.
1: Meanwhile, in Cleveland, if you're the Browns, why part with a guy like Garrett? Browns general manager Andrew Berry.
10: So I'll be honest, I did not have this press conference on my bingo card for this spring. I know you all have heard me say for a number of years at this point that, you know, Myles Garrett, he's a foundational player, you know, Hall of Fame worthy, and a homegrown talent that's been here for the decades. And our intent was to have him be a one helmet player for his career. And that was the truth. And even to this day, you know, when Miles's, you know, career is over, we look forward to welcoming him back, you know, into the organization. But there are moments, you know, particularly in my job, where opportunities come up that, quite honestly, are unexpected. And they force you to stop and reevaluate and look at it and say, hey, you know, is this something that could be, you know, really beneficial to the team? We looked at, you know, what the trade details were. We asked ourselves, okay, do we hold here because of how emotionally right it felt, or do we ultimately make a decision that you know, we think has a huge benefit, you know, to the team in both the short, you know, and long term? You know, I'd always told myself that if, you know, we were ever in a position where we were going to trade Miles, three things would have to be true. Number one, it would have to have short and long term benefits. Number two, as part of the trade, a young, cost controlled star at a premium position would have to be included. And the third piece is that there would have to be premium draft capital. There's a very small set of deals that really satisfy those constraints. So when it got to the point with our negotiations with the Rams, when, you know, all those things were satisfied, it really, you know, caused us to take a step back and think about, you know, really think about the decision.
1: Call it a decision, call it an opportunity, frame it as you will, but essentially a rebuilding Cleveland now, right? Earlier on the Rich Eisen Show, Albert Breer from the MMQB.
12: I think there was a pivot there 13 months ago with the Travis Hunter trade. And the core that Myles Garrett came up with and the guys that he went to the playoffs with, that core had aged out and they needed to get younger. And the Deshaun Watson trade had taken such a chunk out of their ability to build youth into the roster that they just needed to get volume of picks to get younger across the board. So they trade the pick that became Travis Hunter. And last year, they put together what I think is a really good rookie class. And then as a result of the trade, they have three top 40 picks this year. They turn those into Spencer Fano at tackle and two receivers. They've now set this up where you've got like this group of 22, 23-year-olds. And I think you have to ask the question is like, where's Myles Garrett going to be at? What's his trade value going to be when these guys all come of age? And when we have our young quarterback, whoever that winds up being, whether it's Shadur or somebody else in place.
18: And you got to pay him.
12: That doesn't happen until 28. Now, are we in the back end with Miles?
1: So the Browns and the Rams both coming off their ends of the trade this week. Then there's New England. They have A.J. Brown after he lands with the Patriots from the Eagles. ESPN Patriots reporter Mike Reese.
19: Jay, A.J. Brown called the Patriots his childhood team. He said it was his dream to play with quarterback Tom Brady, and that he was heartbroken that it didn't happen when he was entering the NFL. One reflection of this is that he's chosen to wear number one, not number 11, and he said that's out of respect to Team Hall of Famer Julian Edelman, and he said that Edelman had given him his blessing to wear that number, but Brown wanted to honor Edelman by not wearing it and said he can create his own legacy by wearing number one, which was his number before he entered the NFL.
20: Hey, I know he was asked about it. What did AJ say about his time with the Eagles?
19: Well, he was pretty short on this one, Jay. He wasn't going to get into details. He said what's done is done. He said he's moving forward. So he didn't want to go back to his time with the Eagles. But one question moving forward is what is the health of his knee? And he was short on that as well. He said there's nothing to worry about. I am ready to go. And I can tell you, watching practice today, A.J. Brown looked ready to go. One warm-up toss from quarterback Drake May along the sideline. Jay, he just reached out his right hand and brought it in one-handed.
1: Could make the fall interesting once the season hits as well. SportsCenter All Night, ESPN Radio to the WNBA. The Dream does it again.
21: Why they dominate in the fourth quarter. Howard just looking for a career-high tire and threes made. She's got eight. Nine is her career high.
1: NBC Sports Boston Dream, a 91-75 win over the Sun. Ryan Howard, 36 points, 12 of 24 from the floor, 8 of 19 from three-point range en route to the win. Dream improving to 6-2 this season, second in the WNBA behind the Lynx. Valkyries beat the Fire 95-77. 18 of 40 from three-point range for Golden State. Aces by 10 over the Sparks.
0: That one bat it right back in the face of Wheeler. Gray flips it over her head. Young is there for it. Young in the paint leaves it. Wilson, razzle dazzle. Vegas putting on a show here inside Crypto.com Arena.
1: Asia Wilson with her 52nd career 25-point double-double. 10 more than the closest player in WNBA history, Tina Charles, who has 42. Wilson now has 52. Aces beat the Sparks 79-69, improving to 2-1 against LA this season. Mystics a 90-72 win over the Sky, who are now 3-6. Fifth straight loss after starting the season with three wins in their first four games. Talking about a quick start to a game, that's next. SportsCenter All Night continues. It's ESPN Radio.

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1: 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Baseball, Shohei Ohtani. 18th straight game reaching base, second longest active streak in Major League Baseball. In fact, Ohtani, right out of the gate doing it, recorded a double and a triple in his first two at-bats. First time this season he's had extra base hits in each of his first two plate appearances of the game. As for other portions of that Dodgers lineup.
2: 1-0 pitch to Freddie. Swings, hits a drive to right field. Way back. This ball is gone. Freddie Freeman, home run number 9. The 376th career home run and the 30th in his career against the Diamondbacks. Oh, what a shot.
1: AM570 LA Sports. Dodgers go out to a 6-5 win over the Diamondbacks, who've lost 4 of their last 5 games after winning 10 of the previous 11. They had the tying run in scoring position in each of the final 3 innings, but the Dodgers hang on for the 6-5 win. Speaking of wins, the Braves have a bunch of them this season.
3: Matt Olson hit a homer up there. 2-0 pitch and a high fly ball way up there to deep right field. Does the wind have it? Back at the wall. Gone! A skyduster to right. Way up there into the twilight. And it dropped into the chop house. And Matt Olson gives the Braves the lead 4-3 in the bottom of the 6th inning. I think that went higher than it went far.
1: 680 the fan as the Braves beat the Blue Jays 4-3. 41 wins now for Atlanta, their most through 61 games of a season since 2003, when they had 42 wins against 19 losses. They won 101 games that season and lost in the National League Divisional Series. Matt Olson 2-for-4 with his 17th home run, 7 hits in his last 5 games after 6 hits in his previous 10. Braves beat Toronto 4-3. Tigers shut out the Rays.
4: Ball's got to get to the right side of the diamond.
5: 3-2, line drive to left field. How about over the fence and left? Way back and gone. Wenzel Perez with number 6. Tiger bats have exploded here at Tropicana Field. 7th home run in the last 2 days. 2nd tonight, and the Tigers lead 4-0 in the second.
1: 97-1 the ticket. It's an 8-0 win over Tampa Bay. Detroit with 18 runs in 2 games against the Rays this season. Twins get past the White Sox 6-4. White Sox 4th straight road loss. Athletics edge the Cubs 2-1. Cubs are 5-17 since May 9th. Phillies edge the Padres 3-2. Aaron Nola, 5 innings of 4-hit ball. Give up a couple of earned runs. Struck out 8. Second most strikeouts in a game this

0: This season, Pirates put up double digits in a 10-6 win over the Astros. Pittsburgh with a fourth straight win. They've won seven of their last nine. SportsCenter All Night, ESPN Radio.
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1: Number five.
0: Vegas comes away with the win in game one of the Stanley Cup final, but they had to come from behind to do it since Carolina knocked them on their heels 25 seconds into the game. 99.9 The Fan.
3: Here's Nikolaj Ehlers playing his way around Theodore. Ehlers coming in, sniffs a shot, he scores! Carolina right off the bat! It's 1-0, 25 seconds into game one. Nikolaj Ehlers gets the Canes on the board.
1: Number four.
0: Baseball, Guardians pull away from the Yankees, getting a key hit with the bases loaded. Tom Hamilton, WTAM.
4: The 1-2. Swung on line.

0: Nationals, leaving three straight times on one swing. 104.3 WQAM. Now that one lifted high and deep out to left. There's no doubt about this. Back to back to back. Otto Lopez with his fifth. Bombs away, baby. It's 4-0 Marlins in the top of the fifth.
1: Number two.
0: In Cincinnati, one swing ends the game in the 10th. 700 WLW.
2: Here's a looping liner into right field. Here comes Caglione. He's got it. Spear heading to the plate. The throw is offline. The Reds have won it. The Reds have come off the mat to win it in the bottom of the 10th inning. Oh, my goodness. And they couldn't have done it without a pinch hit home run from Will Benson in the bottom of the 9th.
1: Number one.
0: Speaking of coming off the mat, back to the ice. Vegas completes its game one comeback late in the third. Fox Sports 98.9.
3: Hurdle from the right side. Give and go. He shoots. He scores! Tomas Hurdle. 5-4 Knights. 3:24 to go in the third period. First Stanley Cup final in a decade. And Tomas Hurdle gets the Knights back in front. Is it enough to get a win for the Knights in game one?
0: Ultimately, the answer would be yes. Vegas gets the game one win, although they were down 2-0 in the first period. They come back to tie and eventually win. Golden Knights coach John Tortorella.
4: Both teams, I mean, and it's probably going to be that way through the whole series here, back and forth. Yeah, I just don't think we... I've told you guys since I've been with this team, it's a good team. We're a really good team, and I think we have a really good locker room. I think they understand these type of situations because they've lived through them, and they've won a lot of these guys. So that's what you rest on. It for me as a coach, I have all the confidence in the world. No matter where the flows go, we're not going to get into a panic mode by any means.
0: And now they take game one on the road. How about trying to take both on the road?
4: Oh, that's the same. Yeah, with focus, we momentum swings happen quickly. We want to keep the momentum on our side, so there's no question we're looking to get two.
0: Game two coming up on Thursday. SportsCenter All Night continues. It's ESPN Radio.
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0: 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Mariners with a 7-game win streak on the line Tuesday in Seattle. More on that straight ahead, but speaking of seven, Vegas Golden Knights going for a 7th straight win as they opened up the Stanley Cup Final in Raleigh on Tuesday against the Hurricanes. Carolina, though, would jump right out of the gates.
24: It's away, and here's Nikolaj Ehlers playing his way around Theodore. Ehlers coming in, sniffs a shot, he scores! Carolina right off the bat! It's 1-0, 25 seconds into game one. Nikolaj Ehlers gets the Canes on the board.
25: What a play just inside the Carolina blue line to spring the 2-on-1. An absolutely fabulous play by Jacob Slavin.
24: Are going to send Ehlers. Ehlers on a partial break. Ehlers drives, shoots. He scores! Nikolaj Ehlers, 2-for-2, my friend, as the Carolina Hurricanes are flying out to a 2-0 lead in game one.
25: What a play by Jalen Chatfield. About 4 or 5 feet from the Carolina bench at his own blue line.
0: 99-9, the Fan. Hurricanes with the early lead. They would lead 2-1 after a frenetic first period. Vegas getting a goal in the first and then scoring again in the second, and then
26: downplayed it a little bit. Puck is in behind the Vegas goal and a shot. Score! William Karlsson from Mitch Marner. 3 straight goals for the Knights. They lead it 3-2. 4.5 minutes into the second. William Karlsson's second goal this postseason.
0: Fox Sports 98.9. Carolina ties it back up with a goal from Jordan Staal in the second period. Tied at 3, heading to the third. Vegas strikes less than a minute and a half into the third. They go up 4-3. Hurricanes, we're not done.
24: Waits for the puck to drop. Works it back. Carolina collapses, though. Stankoven able to get to it. Now Gostisbehere shoots and scores! Shane Gostisbehere comes up with the equalizer. Number 4 puts the Canes' 4th goal on the board. We're tied in Raleigh in game one. Well, the third of this postseason for Shane Gostisbehere. And we are tied at 4 in Lenovo Center on their feet.
0: 99-9, the Fan. That goal midway through the third, and it would stay tied at 4 for the next 5 minutes.
27: Hurdle from the right side. Give and go. He shoots. He scores! Tomas Hurdle. 5-4 Knights. 3:24 to go in the third period. First Stanley Cup final in a decade. And Tomas Hurdle gets the Knights back in front. Is it enough to get a win for the Knights in game one?
0: The short answer is yes. Fox Sports 98.9. Golden Knights hang on for the 5-4 win, taking the opener on the road. First game in Stanley Cup final history that featured goals in the first 30 seconds of both the first and the second periods. Golden Knights get the opener on the road. 3-0 in game one of the Stanley Cup final all time. 28 comeback wins this season and That's now seven straight, a new franchise record for the longest win streak in a single playoff year. The old mark of six was in 2020. Tomas Hertl, seventh career game-winning goal in the postseason, the first he's had in the Stanley Cup final. After the win, spoke with our Emily Kaplan.
1: Tomas, incredible start to the Stanley Cup final. So fun to watch. What was it like to play in that game?
2: Yeah, it was awesome. You know, it's kind of fun. You know, this building buzzing. You know, obviously we didn't have great start, but it's kind of in our story all season. But we never give up. You know, we just a team. We doesn't matter. We up or down. We just keep playing. And obviously, not a great start we wanted next game because maybe a little rust or whatever, but again, we come strong in the second and third and turn around and big win in the first game.
1: About that start, some of your coaches were telling me they thought you guys might have been a little bit nervous in that first period. Going down 2-0, what were you feeling?
2: I don't think nervous. You know, some guys, a couple guys, you know, obviously wanted our team, a couple guys threw it. It's just obviously a couple bad bounces, you know, breakaway. Obviously, we can give it up, but we've been through, you know, and we just stay, you know, we have a couple of good chances. Even the first didn't look that good. You know, we have to maybe shoot a little more out there, but still, we start playing better, put behind, hold the puck, and score a couple of big goals.
1: That last play in the block, what was all going on in your mind as that's going down?
2: It's awesome, you know, like everything matters, almost like Mitch block it, you know, it's almost bigger than any goal because everybody just chip in with everything, you know, and it's this time of the year, you need everything. Doesn't matter, it's not always about the goals, but about little saves, little sticks, you know, little block shot, and everybody on the board, and obviously, Sis make a great play to me, and after a couple of chances I have today, I was happy I could put it in.
1: And the beginning of the game, your goal is to win the Stanley Cup. You haven't won it yet. They bring it out on the ice. What's going through your mind as you see it there, the ultimate prize?
2: Honestly, I try not to watch it a little, you know, like I try to put head down and like don't think about it, you know, because it's ultimate goal and chasing for a long time. And I have second shot in my career and obviously you don't want to waste it, but there's still a lot of game left and it's a great start of the series.
1: We'll see you Thursday for game two. Jacuye, thanks for doing this.
2: Yeah, thank you very much.
0: Tomas Hertl, go-ahead goal. With about 3.5 minutes to go in the game. All four of his goals in the playoffs have been third period goals. Vegas takes game one on the road. Hurricanes second loss this postseason, both in game ones at home. Also happened in the Eastern Conference Final against the Canadiens. And then obviously in this series, our ESPN crew in Raleigh, Steve Levy with PK Subban and Hall of Famer Mark Messier.
3: Great game, not necessarily a well-executed game, but exciting for the fans going home. A little disappointing because the team lost, but what a building.
4: I had fun. Both goaltenders were unbelievable, stimulating saves all game long. Loved it.
5: So when all is said and done in this one, the Vegas Golden Knights are the only team this postseason with a winning record when they trail in a game. So at some point in the game, they're losing, and they're still winning. They're 7-4 in those games, a remarkable run. Vegas did not allow a single goal in the second period against Colorado. 4 second periods against the Mighty Avs didn't give up one goal. They were great again in the second period tonight.
4: Yeah, they were. And they weren't great in the first. Jack Eichel and a few guys made some questionable decisions, including Theodore. But man, did they ever come back into this game and bounce back. Jack Eichel, it was a make-your-own-Sunday for him all night, Mess. He did what he wanted when he wanted. And they cannot allow this guy to take over this series. He took over this game in the second period, and he didn't stop. And he got his teammates involved. There goes Mitchie Marner, William Karlsson. The cavalry came in. Good night.
3: Good.
4: Oh, yeah.
5: Is this a good time to bring up secondary and depth scoring for Vegas?
3: I think it would be because I think it's one of the things that allowed Vegas to win this game. You talk about depth on both teams. They both have it, but I thought the Sisson, Stone, and Hertl line was outstanding tonight. And that line was deserving of the game-winning goal. They played great all night, both on the defensive side of the puck and offensive side of the puck. And so your guy, Sisson, you've been talking about all year going into the playoffs there, and sure enough, he showed up tonight.
4: Hat-trick in 2017 against Anaheim put us in the cup final. He had a goal in assist in the cup final, and he's one of 18 players that Vegas picked up, so hats off to Colton.
0: Vegas takes game one on the road, game two of the series in Raleigh on Thursday, 8 o'clock Eastern on ABC. Right now, SportsCenter all night.
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0: Stanley Cup Final with Game 1 under its belt. Game 1 of the NBA Finals tonight in San Antonio. We'll see it on ABC. We'll hear it here on ESPN Radio. Spurs coming off a 7-game series against Oklahoma City. Knicks have been off since their sweep in the conference finals. With our ESPN Radio crew, Mark Kestisher, PJ Carlissimo, Knicks coach a well-rested Mike Brown.
7: It was long. We had to try to stay creative in terms of what we wanted to do with our guys. All of our coaches, they've been fantastic. They've contributed on the court. They've contributed off the court. So a lot of different ideas from different guys. And we just kind of took it day by day in terms of what we're doing on the floor. The one thing we always try to figure out how to do is keep the competitive edge with our guys, because when you're off, as long as we're off, that's a tough thing to do. You don't feel it like you would if you were playing games every day, but our guys are pros, they're veterans, and hopefully it was there.
8: Michael, it seems like a long time ago that the finals are a different animal. You and I started together in 03 in this very building a long time ago, but 03, then 07 with you at Cleveland, a number of times at Golden State, culminating in 2022. How different is the finals for our listeners from a coaching standpoint and bringing your team to the finals, and so different than the other rounds of the playoffs and, of course, the regular season?
7: Well, the biggest thing you feel right away is the media crunch. You know, it's enormous, and you feel it as soon as you walk into the building. On top of that, you know, there are little things when you fly into a city, when you go to a hotel, all those things. It's different. And guys, when they get here, especially if they get here multiple times, they start to appreciate it more, and it doesn't overwhelm them as much. I remember in 07, we came here, we got off the bus for our first practice, and we had one of our medical performance people walking around with a camcorder. It was camcorder days. And I went up to him and I was like, what are you doing? And he goes, the players are so excited, they wanted me to document everything for them. And I was like, oh my God, we're in trouble. Turn that thing off. So, you know, being here a couple of times helps ease the nerve and ease the nerves and helps you hopefully stay balanced, not get too high, not getting too low, especially before the game start.
0: More from Knicks coach Mike Brown coming up on the NBA on ESPN Radio. 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
10: Myles Garrett has been traded to the Los Angeles Rams.
11: Wow.
12: Their offense last season was ready to go to the Super Bowl. It was their defense that needed the most help.
13: Arguably one of the biggest defensive trades in NFL history.
0: It was Monday the Rams pulled off the trade with Cleveland to land Myles Garrett. Tuesday, Garrett was in the facility in L.A. for his official introduction.
14: Since the very beginning, it's always been about winning. And it just breaks down to, you know, the timing of everything. What does it realistically look like for to be a winner now? And to have a opportunity to do that, you know, immediately, you know, that was an opportunity that was just, you know, too difficult to pass up. And, you know, I always have, you know, love and honor for Cleveland City, you know, community, and you know, all its players and you know, everything else. But the opportunity to come here, have a immediate and, you know, profound impact on this team, you know, it was you know, something I just, you know, had to move forward with. I see a position to solidify myself here as well, you know, among the very greats. I still have plenty of great years in front of me, and being able to cement that legacy as a not only as a football city here in LA, but as an individual, you know, winning DPOY and a Super Bowl or more. Those things are definitely pressing on my mind, and definitely a bit of urgency to do it and do it right away.
0: A lot of smiles on the heels of this week's marquee trade. ESPN Rams reporter Lindsay Theory getting the pulse on the feel of the folks in L.A.
15: Well, Jay, let me just tell you, Sean McVay just pulled out of the parking lot right next to where I'm standing. I was able to get a little more of a candid response from him than you got in the press conference about Myles Garrett's arrival here. And he says, F yeah, let's ride. So that is his real reaction to getting Myles Garrett here in L.A. For Les Snead, he says it's really just some finality to a process that they have been working on since really the Browns adjusted Myles Garrett's contract. He says that really signaled to them that there was maybe a way to get in there and get this deal done. Now, Sean McVay also was all smiles during that news conference as Myles Garrett was asked multiple questions, really about the chance to win a Super Bowl in L.A., the chance to play in primetime, and Sean McVay looking like a proud father, being like, I don't even have to coach this guy, because all of his answers were about how much he loves football and how much he's just excited to go out there and take this process. As Sean McVay says, it's a we then me mentality, and they are just looking one day at a time, as cliche as it is.
11: Now there's buzz about Aaron Donald thinking about coming out of retirement. What are you hearing about that, Lindsay?
15: Isn't that wild? Aaron Donald. I was actually texting with someone close with Aaron Donald earlier today, asking if this is an actual possibility. That person got back to me and said that inside that household, there is some laughter. They think it's pretty hilarious. But Sean McVay, also not known for his poker face, so I decided to throw him that same question, asking if there's a chance that Aaron Donald could come back to join this super team.
16: You know, Aaron's a guy that I stay really close in touch with, and I know the respect that he has for Miles. Talk to him about the opportunity to be able to bring him on board. If Aaron decides he wants to dust him off at the age of 35, I bet you he could still do it at a pretty high clip.
15: So Sean McVay obviously not saying no, but far from any sort of definitive answer there. And then just one more note here coming from the Rams today. Obviously, Sean McVay very cognizant of the fact throughout the news conference that with this trade, they get Myles Garrett. But they had to say goodbye to Jared Verse. Sean McVay obviously sending his best to their former standout first round player as he moves on to Cleveland.
0: The thought of Myles Garrett and Aaron Donald on the same field, an intriguing one. But one that if you're Donald, you really have to think about. Earlier on the Rich Eisen Show, former Super Bowl champ Eric Weddle.
17: I tell the older guys, like, once it's done, and he has a chance potentially to come back and fill a role, like to help those young guys. And if you love it and you are all in on the grind and the preparation and the pain and the sacrifice and being away from your family and all that entails of going back and playing, I say go do it. But if there's an ounce of doubt of saying like, I don't know if I want to do this, or knowing that after games, you're not going to be able to move and you're going to be just can't sleep. For me, it just wasn't worth it. That's why I retired. So, and that's usually when you get to a point, everything that you pour into the game, it's just not worth it anymore. And so I don't know. It'd be awesome to see. I mean, who wouldn't want to see AD back here wrecking havoc and getting sacks and forced fumbles?
0: See what happens as we move through the summer. Pain and sacrifice can certainly be part of the game, even if that pain happens to be your ego. You'll hear that next. SportsCenter All Night continues. It's ESPN Radio.
18: Coming up on the Wednesday edition of Unsportsmanlike with Chris Canty, Michelle Smallman, and me, Evan Cohen. The NBA Finals are here. So will Wemby continue his climb to be the face of the league, or will the Knicks be able to slow down his ascension? It's Unsportsmanlike, 6 a.m. Eastern, right here on ESPN Radio, ESPN2, and ESPNU.
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0: College baseball is headed to the Super Regionals this weekend. Softball down to the final two. Texas Tech. Sound familiar? Should. They met for the title a year ago in the Champ Series in Oklahoma City. This year's series, best of three, opens with Game 1 tonight on ESPN. ESPN analyst Tori Vidalis and Haley McClenny.
1: What are you most looking forward to seeing from Texas on this stage, Tori?
2: I think just the rematch aspect of it. Like, this is a team that has the experience to win it all. So they know exactly what it takes to win it. But this is a very different Tech team. So I'm very curious to see how Texas is going to adjust to what Texas Tech is throwing at them. And also the firepower in Texas Tech's lineup. I want to see if they can shut those bats down.
3: Yeah, I want to see the matchup of Texas's offense against the elite pitching of Texas Tech. I mean, absolutely fire me up. Like, you want to talk about good on good and strength on strength. Katie Stewart versus Nyjah, round two. Are you kidding me?
2: Let's go.
3: Like, Caden Henry against Caitlin Terry, lefty-lefty matchup. It's going to be just awesome.
0: Game one coming up on Wednesday. Game two on Thursday. And then the if game, if needed, will be on Friday in Oklahoma City, Texas. Texas Tech for the College Softball Championship. Mentioned the Stanley Cup Final opening up with Vegas winning a seventh consecutive game. Baseball in Seattle, Mariners putting a seven-game win streak on the line at home against the Mets.
4: Now the stretch, and again the 2-2 to Pareda. Swing and a well-hit ball. Deep to left field. Soto going back, looking up. Goodbye, baseball. Danny Pareda with his second home run as a Seattle Mariner. A three-run home run here in the bottom of the fifth, and it's now the Mariners 7 and the Mets 2. 20 home runs over the last eight games. They are using the long ball. From another win, the 0-1 pitch, swung on, fly ball. Shallow left down the line, foul territory. Emerson over slides, and he makes the catch. And it's over. Colt Emerson makes the catch, and the Mariners win. They win it 8-3 over the Mets. The Mariners have won 8 in a row and 10 of their last 12 games. Holy smokes, what a stretch for the Mariners.
0: Seattle Sports, 7:10 a.m., an 8-3 win over the Mets. Six straight games with multiple home runs. Tied with the Mets for the longest active streak in Major League Baseball. And the Mariners' longest streak since 2022. Mariners get that eighth straight win. Mets, six straight games with multiple homers. Speaking of home runs, Rockies had three of them, including back-to-back or back and another body part.
5: Big pitch. He is hammered deep to right field. Willie Castro sent it to the stands. A three-run shot. The Rockies have blown it open 7-0 in the fourth. First pitch to TJ Rumfield now is a deep drive towards right center field. Into the gap, and it's going to one-hop the wall. Rumfield to second base. He'll stop there with a stand-up double.
6: This is going to turn into a home run, Jack. This is crazy. It hit off the glove of Joe Adell. Then it hit off his head, and it hit over the wall.
7: Glanced off his glove, hit him in the head, and bounced over the yellow line. And it is a home run.
6: Also, a dome run.
0: Rim shot. Insert here. 850 KOA. Rockies, the 8-2 win over the Angels. Fourth win in the last five games. And yes, a home run off an outfielder's head. It's happened before, you may recall, or seen the video. Cleveland's Carlos Martinez hitting a homer, which bounced off the head of then-Rangers outfielder Jose Canseco in May of 1993. Speaking of said Rangers,
8: the 1-0 pitch. Swing and a looper out into left center, and it falls for the base hit. Coming in from third, Carter, he scores. Hellman stops at second. Opposite field RBI single for Jock Peterson. Rangers lead 5-4.
0: 105-3, the fan. Rangers go on to a 7-4 win over the Cardinals, who had 13 hits, one shy of tying their season high, but 3-for-14 with runners in scoring position. Left 11 men on base, one shy of tying their season high there. So the Cardinals have lost 9 of the last 12 games after being a season high 9 games over 500 on May 19th. It's a 7-4 loss to the Rangers, who scored 3 in the ninth to break a 4-4 tie. They get their fifth straight win. Longest win this season. Jock Peterson drives in 2 en route to the victory. Game one win on the road. That's next. SportsCenter All Night. It's ESPN Radio.
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1: Myles Garrett is officially introduced by the Rams in L.A. Mariners beat the Mets. They extend their win streak to 8. Vegas now has a 7-game win streak. They're 1-0 in the Stanley Cup Final.
2: Again wins it. Stankoven right in the shot. Tip wide. It goes to the corner. And another try blocked. The game is over. Vegas takes game one. 5-4. Their 7th come from behind victory this postseason. Down 2-0. They rally to take a 3-2 lead and never trailed again. Tomas Hertl provides the game winner with 3.5 minutes to go in the third period. Hertl from Sissons and Theodore. 5 different goal scorers for the Knights.
1: And they pick up their 7th straight win. It's a 5-4 win in game one on the road against the Hurricanes. Fox Sports 98.9. Golden Knights becoming the first road team ever to stage a multi-goal comeback win in game one of the final. How is a team like Vegas able to pull off a comeback like that in the final on the road? ESPN analyst TJ Oshie.
3: I think because they have so many guys that have been there before. And so those emotions that you feel when you haven't won of thinking that it's not going to happen or thinking that you can't come back, those emotions are thrown out the door. You don't feel those anymore. You're so much more locked into what needs to happen.
4: That second period, they found themselves in really unfamiliar territory. How did they respond in those moments?
3: Well, Vegas does a good job. And we saw both teams at different times in this game playing their game and wearing the other team down.
4: What was Vegas's game in the second period?
3: It's their cycle game. They get in on the offensive zone, and like the game winner in that scissor play you saw, they do a great job of finding ways to create holes, create offense, and getting guys open. And they do a great job at scoring when they do get those opportunities. Carolina, not usually having to come from behind, I thought they responded very well after that. But it is unfamiliar territory, and we talked about it during the game. There's no team that I would want to try to chase from behind than Carolina. Vegas flipped the script on them tonight.
4: Sometimes it feels like Carolina's got 7 guys on the ice, and it felt like they had all the momentum in the world on their side. It took a lot for Vegas to withstand that, it seemed.
3: Yeah, it did, and that I would assume they're leaning back on a little bit of their experience there. They felt those furies before of teams gaining a lot of momentum. Playoffs is all about momentum. There's going to be a lot of momentum shift changes. How can you deal with that? Will you let that snowball and throw the game away, or will you absorb it, buy your time, live to fight another day, get pucks out? But Carolina, they are always all over you. Their defensemen give you very little space. Their forwards give you very little space to break out in your own end. And like I mentioned, Carolina, in an uncomfortable situation, a situation they haven't had to be in very much in this entire playoffs, they responded very well, but Vegas stuck it out.
4: As good as Carolina is there something about these 60 minutes tonight where they're up against something that's just a bit more than they had to face in the first 3 rounds of the playoffs? Is that a fair way to describe it?
3: That's a fair way. That's absolutely a fair way to describe it. But I don't think they're outmatched by any means.
4: Not saying that at all. But
3: yeah.
4: But who is on the ice with you is just a higher degree of experience and talent than certainly they faced with Montreal, who's still relatively new to it, right?
3: Yeah, absolutely. And that's why those momentum shifts in that stage of the game, as far as experience, Carolina is the underdog there, right? Mm-hmm. And they have a lot of heartache and a lot of years here in a row where we think that they're going to be the team that goes all the way and they get to the conference final and they're not able to get it done. You wonder in these big moments, unlike maybe you would assume Vegas would have, that those old feelings kind of come back that, oh, we're just not going to get it done again.
1: Vegas scoring a third period goal in 15 consecutive games. They take the opener on the road, 5-4. Hurricanes' second loss this postseason, both of them coming in the first game of their series. Also happened against Montreal in the Eastern Conference Final. Hurricanes coach Rod Brind'Amour after this loss.
5: At times, yeah, but they forced us into it, and we didn't handle the pressure particularly well. And sometimes there wasn't pressure, and we kind of made a few poor decisions with the puck, and they capitalized. Again, this is a totally different team, and that may be part of it, too. You know, we got to get up to speed on how this game and this series is going to go. I think we certainly got a taste of that now. And, you know, similarly, we made a lot of mistakes in that first game. It cost us, but, yeah, you can't make them.
1: Game two of the series is in Raleigh on Thursday, 8 o'clock Eastern on ABC. Right now, SportsCenter All Night, ESPN Radio.
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6: The Knicks.
7: The San Antonio Spurs are headed to the NBA Finals.
8: Not one Knicks fan saw it coming like this. To these kind of expectations involving Jalen Brunson.
6: Pull up three, Brunson from the right wing is good.
9: Wimby is the best thing that happened to the NBA since LeBron James in 2003.
6: Victor Wembanyama drops the triple.
10: I like San Antonio.
11: I'm sticking with the Knicks.
12: Think it's going to be rocking.
1: We've seen the opener for the Stanley Cup Final. Now comes game one of the NBA Finals. A well-rested Knicks team on the road in San Antonio. Spurs coming off the win over the Thunder in the conference final. And ESPN insider Brian Windhorst says those Spurs are now trying to refocus for the finals.
13: Victor Wembanyama openly admitted today that he and his team are having trouble coming back to Earth. And I appreciated the honesty. He said that was a humongous win over the Thunder. Obviously, that was their rival. And he said it was one of the most emotional things he's ever gone through. And, you know, when you've looked at teams that have not had experience to this point, they've struggled. You know, I keep in my mind going back to 95 with the Magic. And Shaq later admitted his team was not ready for that finals. Now, Victor and Shaq are alike in certain ways and different in certain ways. And I don't think Victor's been partying for a week like Shaq admitted that he was. The Knicks, I think, are fine being in an underdog role and coming in here and letting the Spurs deal with that status.
4: About that underdog role, as you peruse the folks around the league that you're familiar with, what's their sense of who the underdog in this series actually is?
13: Yeah, as I was having conversations, and I wasn't going out and seeking this, but, you know, you have conversations, you're getting ready, you know, there's coaches that are trying to get hired in the league, there's draft coming up, you know, there's a collection of old heads I talk to, and they're like, hey, how come the Thunder were favored in Game 7? Like, they were missing, like, two of their best players. And how come the Spurs are, like, heavy favorites? They're like, this is a pick'em series. I'm like, really? Tell me why. And they elaborate, and they're just like, people think the Knicks are really good. And, you know, the Spurs have played four more games than the Knicks, and that's going to matter at some point. Nobody is saying anything but great stuff about Wembanyama and great stuff about the Spurs. Just the folks that I've talked to in the league more and more in the recent days are saying they think this is closer to a pick'em than the Spurs' heavy favorites. I find these teams both very likable. I know that it's sort of, you know, there's some fans out here in San Antonio. I saw them on the street today that had, like, derogatory signs about the Knicks. But that doesn't come with feeling. The Knicks are a likable team. You may dislike them because they're from New York if you're from Texas, but how can you not like them? They're a likable team. And certainly you watch. I do think there's a possibility that people may start not to like Wembanyama a little bit if he wins, you know, three of the next four titles or something. But how can you not be energized by his emotion? I found it refreshing. I think it's refreshing that Victor Wembanyama thinks that the All-Star game should be competitive. I find it refreshing that Victor Wembanyama plays with emotions and cares about winning and losing. And I find it refreshing to have a young Spurs team in this opportunity, especially since the nature of the Spurs is very different from the last time we saw the finals. It's a completely different era. And so I like that. I guess I'm just an optimist.
1: Spurs Knicks game one in San Antonio. We'll see it on ABC. We'll hear it here on ESPN Radio. Our coverage begins at 7:30 Eastern Time. Right now, SportsCenter All Night.
14: The Browns trade the two-time Defensive Player of the Year, Myles Garrett, to the Rams.
15: They went into this offseason hell-bent to dethrone the Seahawks.
16: On a piece of paper right now, the Rams are absolutely the best football team in the NFL.
1: Myles Garrett goes from the Browns to the Rams this week. Blockbuster trade. It's being heralded in L.A. on Tuesday. Rams coach Sean McVay.
17: But the first thing in the prerequisite was this is a special human. You know, it's not a special player. This is a special player, obviously, but it's a special person, special teammate. And those are the kind of things that we look at first and foremost, and being able to welcome him with open arms. We're excited to have him be a huge part of this culture. You know, to be able to add players like this, it's so rare for opportunities that present themselves. You know, and we feel really fortunate that this feels very similar when we were fortunate enough to be able to acquire a player like Matthew Stafford. Things like this don't present themselves, and we wanted to be aggressive and ask him to be nothing more than Myles Garrett and just continue to improve and come in here.
1: Meanwhile, in Cleveland, if you're the Browns, why part with a guy like Garrett? Browns general manager Andrew Berry.
10: So I'll be honest, I did not have this press conference on my bingo card for this spring. I know you all have heard me say for a number of years at this point that, you know, Myles Garrett, he's a foundational player, you know, Hall of Fame worthy, and a homegrown talent that's been here for the decades. And our intent was to have him be a one-helmet player for his career. And that was the truth. And even to this day, you know, when Miles's, you know, career is over, we look forward to welcoming him back, you know, into the organization. But there are moments, you know, particularly in my job, where opportunities come up that, quite honestly, are unexpected. And they force you to stop and reevaluate and look at it and say, hey, you know, is this something that could be, you know, really beneficial to the team? We looked at, you know, what the trade details were. We asked ourselves, okay, do we hold here because of how emotionally right it felt, or do we ultimately make a decision that you know, we think has a huge benefit, you know, to the team in both the short, you know, and long term? You know, I'd always told myself that if, you know, we were ever in a position where we were going to trade Miles, three things would have to be true. Number one, it would have to have short and long term benefits. Number two, as part of the trade, a young, cost controlled star at a premium position would have to be included. And the third piece is that there would have to be premium draft capital. There's a very small set of deals that really satisfy those constraints. So when it got to the point with our negotiations with the Rams, when, you know, all those things were satisfied, it really, you know, caused us to take a step back and think about, you know, really think about the decision.
1: Call it a decision, call it an opportunity, frame it as you will, but essentially a rebuilding Cleveland now, right? Earlier on the Rich Eisen Show, Albert Breer from the MMQB.
12: I think there was a pivot there 13 months ago with the Travis Hunter trade. And the core that Myles Garrett came up with and the guys that he went to the playoffs with, that core had aged out and they needed to get younger. And the Deshaun Watson trade had taken such a chunk out of their ability to build youth into the roster that they just needed to get volume of picks to get younger across the board. So they trade the pick that became Travis Hunter. And last year, they put together what I think is a really good rookie class. And then as a result of the trade, they have three top 40 picks this year. They turn those into Spencer Fano at tackle and two receivers. They've now set this up where you've got like this group of 22, 23-year-olds. And I think you have to ask the question is like, where's Myles Garrett going to be at? What's his trade value going to be when these guys all come of age? And when we have our young quarterback, whoever that winds up being, whether it's Shadur or somebody else in place.
18: And you got to pay him.
12: That doesn't happen until 28. Now, are we in the back end with Miles?
1: So the Browns and the Rams both coming off their ends of the trade this week. Then there's New England. They have A.J. Brown after he lands with the Patriots from the Eagles. ESPN Patriots reporter Mike Reese.
19: Jay, A.J. Brown called the Patriots his childhood team. He said it was his dream to play with quarterback Tom Brady, and that he was heartbroken that it didn't happen when he was entering the NFL. One reflection of this is that he's chosen to wear number one, not number 11, and he said that's out of respect to team Hall of Famer Julian Edelman, and he said that Edelman had given him his blessing to wear that number, but Brown wanted to honor Edelman by not wearing it and said he can create his own legacy by wearing number one, which was his number before he entered the NFL.
20: Hey, I know he was asked about it. What did AJ say about his time with the Eagles?
19: Well, he was pretty short on this one, Jay. He wasn't going to get into details. He said what's done is done. He said he's moving forward. So he didn't want to go back to his time with the Eagles. But one question moving forward is what is the health of his knee? And he was short on that as well. He said there's nothing to worry about. I am ready to go, and I can tell you watching practice today, A.J. Brown looked ready to go. One warm-up toss from quarterback Drake May along the sideline. Jay, he just reached out his right hand and brought it in one-handed.
1: Could make the fall interesting once the season hits. As well, SportsCenter All Night, ESPN Radio to the WNBA. The Dream does it again.
21: Why they dominate in the fourth quarter. Howard is looking for a career-high tire.
1: NBC Sports Boston Dream, a 91-75 win over the Sun. Ryan Howard, 36 points, 12 of 24 from the floor, 8 of 19 from three-point range en route to the win. Dream improving to 6-2 this season, second in the WNBA behind the Lynx. Valkyries beat the Fire 95-77, 18 of 40 from three-point range for Golden State. Aces by 10 over the Sparks.
0: That one batted right back in the face of Wheeler. Gray flips it over her head. Young is there for it. Young in the paint leaves it. Wilson, razzle dazzle. Vegas putting on a show here inside Crypto.com Arena.
1: Asia Wilson with her 52nd career 25-point double-double, 10 more than the closest player in WNBA history, Tina Charles, who has 42. Wilson now has 52. Aces beat the Sparks 79-69, improving to 2-1 against LA this season. Mystics a 90-72 win over the Sky, who are now 3-6. Fifth straight loss after starting the season with three wins in their first four games. Talking about a quick start to a game, that's next. SportsCenter All Night continues. It's ESPN Radio.
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1: 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Baseball, Shohei Ohtani. 18th straight game reaching base, second longest active streak in Major League Baseball. In fact, Ohtani, right out of the gate doing it, recorded a double and a triple in his first two at-bats. First time this season he's had extra base hits in each of his first two plate appearances of the game. As for other portions of that Dodgers lineup.
2: 1-0 pitch to Freddie. Swings, hits a drive to right field. Way back. This ball is gone. Freddie Freeman, home run number 9. The 376th career home run and the 30th in his career against the Diamondbacks. Oh, what a shot.
1: AM 570 LA Sports. Dodgers go out to a 6-5 win over the Diamondbacks, who've lost 4 of their last 5 games after winning 10 of the previous 11. They had the tying run in scoring position in each of the final 3 innings, but the Dodgers hang on for the 6-5 win. Speaking of wins, the Braves have a bunch of them this season.
3: Matt Olson hit a homer up there. 2-0 pitch and a high fly ball way up there to deep right field. Does the wind have it? Back at the wall. Gone! A skyduster to right. Way up there into the twilight. And it dropped into the chop house. And Matt Olson gives the Braves the lead 4-3 in the bottom of the 6th inning. I think that went higher than it went far.
1: 680 the fan as the Braves beat the Blue Jays 4-3. 41 wins now for Atlanta, their most through 61 games of a season since 2003, when they had 42 wins against 19 losses. They won 101 games that season and lost in the National League Divisional Series. Matt Olson 2-for-4 with his 17th home run, 7 hits in his last 5 games after 6 hits in his previous 10. Braves beat Toronto 4-3. Tigers shut out the Rays.
4: Ball's got to get to the right side of the diamond.
5: 3-2, line drive to left field. How about over the fence and left? Way back and gone. Wenzel Perez with number 6. Tiger bats have exploded here at Tropicana Field. 7th home run in the last 2 days. 2nd tonight, and the Tigers lead 4-0 in the second.
1: 97-1 the ticket. It's an 8-0 win over Tampa Bay. Detroit with 18 runs in 2 games against the Rays this season. Twins get past the White Sox 6-4. White Sox 4th straight road loss. Athletics edge the Cubs 2-1. Cubs are 5-17 since May 9th. Phillies edge the Padres 3-2. Aaron Nola, 5 innings of 4-hit ball, gave up a couple of earned runs, struck out 8, second most strikeouts in a game this season. Pirates put up double digits in a 10-6 win over the Astros. Pittsburgh with a 4th straight win. They've won 7 of their last 9. 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
0: Number 5.
1: Vegas comes away with the win in Game 1 of the Stanley Cup Final. But they had to come from behind to do it, since Carolina knocked them on their heels 25 seconds into the game.

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1: Here's Nikolai Ehlers playing his way around Theodore. Ehlers coming in, steps for shot, he scores! Carolina, right off the bat, it's 1-0, 25 seconds into game one. Nikolai Ehlers gets the Canes on the board.
2: Number four.
0: Baseball, Guardians pull away from the Yankees, getting a key hit with the bases loaded. Tom Hamilton, WTAM.
3: The 1-2, swung on line toward right.

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1: Now that one lifted high and deep out to left. There's no doubt about this. Back to back to back. Otto Lopez with his fifth. Bombs away, baby. It's 4-0 Marlins at the top of the fifth.
2: Number two.
0: In Cincinnati, one swing ends the game in the 10th. 700 WLW.
3: Here's a looping liner into right field. Here comes Caglione. He's got it. Steer heading to the plate. The throw is offline. The Reds have won it. The Reds have come off the mat to win it in the bottom of the 10th inning. Oh, my goodness. And they couldn't have done it without a pinch hit home run from Will Benson in the bottom of the 9th.
2: Number one.
0: Speaking of coming off the mat, back to the ice. Vegas completes its game one comeback late in the third. Fox Sports 98.9.
4: Hurdle from the right side. Give and go. He shoots. He scores! Tomas Hurdle. 5-4 Knights. 3:24 to go in the third period. First Stanley Cup final in a decade. And Tomas Hurdle gets the Knights back in front. Is it enough to get a win for the Knights in game one?
0: Vegas gets the win in game one. Although they were down 2-0 in the first period, they come back to tie. They eventually win. Golden Knights coach John Tortorella.
5: It's probably going to be that way through the whole series here, back and forth. Yeah, I just don't think we... I've told you guys since I've been with this team, it's a good team. We're a really good team. And I think we have a really good locker room. I think they understand these type of situations because they've lived through them, and they've won a lot of these guys. So that's what you rest on it. For me as a coach, I have all the confidence in the world. No matter where those flows go, we're not going to get into a panic mode by any means.
0: They win on the road in game one, and now obviously the goal, two wins on the road.
5: Oh, that's the same. Yeah, we're focused. We momentum swings happen quickly. We want to keep the momentum on our side, so there's no question we're looking to get two.
0: Game two tomorrow on ABC. Tonight, June 3rd, game one of the NBA Finals, ABC, and here on ESPN Radio. Up next on Sportsmanlike, I'm Jay Reynolds. 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

0: NBA Finals tonight. Game one of the Stanley Cup Finals last night. Vegas Knights at 1-0 with a 5-4 comeback victory. Game two Thursday on ABC. The Knights were down 2-0 in this game. Come all the way back and win 5-4 at Carolina.
1: Damn it!
0: Only the second loss of the NHL playoffs for the Carolina Hurricanes. Shout out to our friends at 99.9 The Fan in Raleigh. There with that. But it is game one of the NBA Finals, along with Michelle Smallman, Chris Canty, Evan Cohen with you. And, of course, you'll hear the NBA playoffs and the finals on ESPN Radio, ESPN app, presented by Gusto. You got Mark Kestisher. You got PJ Carlissimo. Let's you got go. Doris Burke.
2: Yes.
0: George Sedano, whatever. You got George Sedano in the mix as well. Knicks at Spurs this evening, along with Michelle Smallman, Chris Canty, Evan Cohen. Good morning, everybody. Are you ready? Are you ready for the progressive NBA
1: I'm so excited. Me and Nuno were discussing the game plan for today, how we're going to handle the rest of the day after the show in preparation of watching game one tonight. I think this is going to be awesome, what we're about to see between the Spurs and the Knicks.
2: We'll share with the class. What's your game plan?
1: No, I'm not going to. No.
2: The cadence of the day is very important.
1: No, Nuno and I are very superstitious.
2: Oh.
1: We want a certain result. And so we just want to hold our cards close to the vest when it comes to how we're going to handle our preparations going into the game.
2: We want a certain result. Tipping your hand a little bit here.
1: Well, I mean, listen, before I give my prediction, Nuno says he wants yours out of the gate.
0: And before you do that,
2: okay,
0: it is time for the Progressive NBA Snapshot, of course, here on Unsportsmanlike, presented by Progressive Insurance. The snapshot will be game one of the NBA Finals, and who you got?
2: Yeah, Nuno, you want me to go first, apparently, because you want some bulletin board material? Is that one?
3: I want, Smalls, I want your prediction in the series, because I want to see where you're going to go with this, to see if I'm right or not.
2: Because yesterday, when I did all the small things, and I gave you a list of some fun stories surrounding the San Antonio Spurs after they punched their tickets to the finals, which I did the week prior, mind you, with the New York Knicks, Nuno called yesterday's segment propaganda for San Antonio. So I think he thinks that I'm going to go with the Spurs. And he would be right.
1: Wow.
2: I'm concerned about Mitchell Robinson. He's been so important to what the Knicks have been doing. 24% offensive rebounding rate. It would have been the best in the NBA this year if he had enough minutes to qualify for that all-time leaderboard. I don't know what version of him you're going to get, which I think is going to be very consequential to the outcome of this game.
1: Plus, we've seen the hack a Mitch strategy throughout the postseason by several teams.
2: Right. And when you look at the caliber of competition that each team has faced leading into this, obviously San Antonio has had a tougher road, which could lend itself to exhaustion, especially coming off that really tough series, physical series versus Oklahoma City. But I think it sharpened them in a really important way. The Knicks blew everyone out and they've been resting. So I'm going to go with a tough, closely contested physical series. I think it's going to go 7 games, but I think San Antonio is going to win. I have Spurs in 7. Sorry, Nuno.
1: Could you imagine if Wemby actually pulls this off, though?
2: I think he can do it.
1: To beat the reigning defending champs, the reigning MVP, somebody that went back-to-back with the most prestigious award the sport has to offer, and then leading the second youngest team to the NBA Finals ever, finds a way to best a team that has had the most historic 11-game run that we've seen ever. Postseason or regular season. Ever. If he does that, if Wemby does that, he all of a sudden is the face of the league. There is no question about it in my mind.
2: He might be anyway.
1: No, he's got to win one first. You can't be the face of the league if you don't have some hardware, and I'm not talking defensive player of the year. You got to have an MVP. You got to have a title. You got to have something of significance in that realm in order for me to make you the face of the NBA. I think he's a spectacle. His star is rising, and it's shining brighter than anybody else's right now. Mm-hmm. But I don't know that we can go to the place of saying he's the face of the league in the way that LeBron James was the face of the league, in the way that Michael Jordan was the face of the league. We're not there yet with Wemby, but we could be after these NBA finals. But I don't think we will be. I'm throwing the broom out. Gentlemen, sweep. New York Knicks in 5. It is June 3rd. This thing will be over by June 13th. Saturday night, June 13th, in San Antonio, Jalen Brunson and the Knicks get it done. And we're talking about a parade in New York City on Monday morning. Ain't nobody going to school. Ain't nobody going to work. Listen, the parade that my 2011 New York Giants had 3 million people.
2: Wow.
1: At the Canyon of Heroes. This Knicks parade will be double that at a minimum. This is the title that everybody that has any ties to New York sports has been waiting on for 50 years. It's going to happen in these NBA finals.
0: You gave the preview and the review of the aftermath. How about within those five games? If you're saying the Knicks in five, how did they get it done so easily then?
2: Yes.
1: I think the Knicks have dominated in the paint. They've averaged 60 paint points a game this postseason. The offensive rebounding is a problem. We saw that in the three games that they had with San Antonio. The Knicks are going to beat up the San Antonio Spurs on the glass. And I know that's counter to what everybody would think because San Antonio has a 7-5 star in Victor Wembanyama. But if you look at the rest of the Spurs lineup, it really is a bunch of guards and wings, guys that are 6'6", 6'7". And I just think the front line size of the New York Knicks in the aggregate, and then also coupled with the aggressive rebounding of some of their backcourt players, I think that the Knicks are going to give the San Antonio Spurs problems in terms of being able to score in the paint and being able to control the possession game. The Knicks don't turn the ball over a whole lot. So if you talk about them being able to gain extra possessions through offensive rebounding, then I think that that gives them a decisive advantage when it comes to being able to score and being able to put together runs against these San Antonio Spurs.
0: Yeah, one of the reasons I think that the double big lineup that everybody's talking about is for the wrong team. I think San Antonio may break out a double big lineup. I could see that happening with Luke Kornet's been awesome. And if you have Wemby in that free safety position, where it's like he doesn't have to actually worry about specifically boxing out rebounding. You have him all over the floor. You know, people have talked about this one-man zone with Wemby. I wonder if they break out the double big, because remember, they also have depth behind them. Oddly, we talk about, like, for lack of a better term, the goons they have on the bench because
1: the goon squad.
0: Yeah, because of when Wemby went over to basically put the hit out on Jared McCain. Yeah.
1: So we're talking about Kelly Olynyk,
0: Plumlee. They could play 5 minutes if one of those guys gets into foul trouble or you go double big. I think that's on the table because
1: it better be.
0: Yeah, I just think that is. And also, the other part about the Mitchell Robinson thing. So, on the Hoop Collective podcast with Brian Windhorst, Tim McMahon, and Tim Bontemps, and the ESPN app, wherever you find your podcast, they mentioned something very interesting. They said, based on the diagnosis for Mitchell Robinson, that's not a finger, that's a hand. They said everything that they're telling us would be a hand injury, not a finger injury. And Bontemps specifically said, well, he was shooting fine in warm-ups. Shooting totally fine
1: and
0: warm-up.
1: He's not a shooter.
0: Right. They brought that up also. And so I am curious tonight in game one, that part of it, because I think Mitchell Robinson is a big part of this whole series, because one of the things that I was disappointed in with Oklahoma City is I understand why you would be afraid of Wemby. I don't understand why you'd play afraid of Wemby. And I think at times they played afraid of Wemby and they let him alter too many shots. I don't think this Knicks team will play afraid of him.
1: No.
0: But I think they have to go after him. And there's two ways of going after him. Either through him or make him run a marathon. One or the other. Like, pick your poison. You have to do one. You either have to run him around the court if there's a way to do that, or you've got to say, I don't care. I'm going to run through this guy and we'll get charges. We'll get blocks. Whatever it is, we are going to wear him down one way or another.
1: Well, he's going to be guarding Josh Hart, right?
0: Yeah.
1: That dude's like the Energizer Bunny.
0: Right, so you got to play that way. They got to lean into that, I think, starting tonight.
1: What does that look like?
0: Yeah, it's Josh Hart basically being Rip Hamilton and Reggie Miller back in the day and running in circles. Now, he doesn't have the shooting to do that.
1: But Wemby's not going to follow him, though.
0: Okay, but what else is he going to create then as a result? If he's running in circles, if he's setting screens, all these things, you have to find some way.
1: Maybe sprint aheads, look ahead passes.
0: Whatever it is.
1: Josh Hart get out there.
0: Yes.
1: Yeah.
0: I don't know. I mean, you played on the defensive line. You played with amazing pass rushers. We had OCU Mignora, your former teammate and buddy, on at the Super Bowl.
1: Yeah.
0: If you just kind of block him one-on-one and do nothing, he's going to kill you.
1: Yeah.
0: You have to try to do all these weird, crazy things to somebody that's as elite as that guy or Tuck or Strahan or any of these guys that were on the Giants. I know you didn't play with them. But, like, you got to do something. And I just – the way that Oklahoma City played Wemby was not actually – it was, oh, Hartenstein's going to guard him. No, like, and every shot we're going to then go to the side, whatever it is. You've got to wear him down. I don't know that they're going to do that. I think they can do that. I don't know if they're going to do that. I'll take Spurs in six. Not really a bold prediction there, but that's how I feel about it.
1: The thing
0: this.
1: That scares me about the Knicks is Karl-Anthony Towns getting into foul trouble.
2: Yes.
1: If Wemby can get Towns into foul trouble, and we've seen Towns in the past have stupid bonehead plays, bonehead fouls. Like, we've seen it in these playoffs, actually, with him grabbing guys and holding guys. We saw it in the Cleveland series. It just made no sense, some of the things that Karl-Anthony Towns would do. But ultimately, it didn't end up hurting the Knicks, and he's played much better on the defensive end. If he can continue to sustain that, if he can stay out of foul trouble, and the Knicks have him, the Knicks have OG Anunoby, the Knicks have Mitchell Robinson, if they can continue to have that brigade of bigs that they can roll out against San Antonio, then I think that's going to be a problem for the Spurs in terms of being able to keep the Knicks off the glass and keep the Knicks from controlling the complexion of the game. The Knicks have maybe the game's best point guard in terms of being able to dictate the complexion, the pace of games. If they can control the flow of this game through Jalen Brunson and through rebounding, then I just don't know that the Spurs are going to have as many chances to allow Wemby to let his impact be felt on the offensive end. His presence on defense is undeniable, but I think it's ultimately what ends up happening and how productive Wemby can be on the offensive end, and if he can create that gravity that allows open shots and more offensive opportunities for the others. I don't think that they'll get a lot of chances to do that in this series because of how the way the Knicks rebound and because of how Jalen Brunson plays.
0: Just one other add-on. A lot of the discussion we just had was about the X's and O's, matchups, et cetera, what we think, how we think it's going to happen. Just for me personally, I'm picking the Spurs in six because I do believe he's going to become one of the greatest players ever. And if I believe he's going to become one of the greatest players ever, I go to this weird blind place of, he's the best player on the floor. Am I really going to pick against him? He has that mentality where maybe I'm going to be wrong and maybe he'll lose, but am I really going to pick against that guy if I think he's going to be that great? And my answer is no.
2: I felt the exact same way. I'm looking into this matchup and I'm looking into the three games that these teams played against one another in the regular season. Obviously, the Knicks taking two of those. And I'm thinking, am I going to pick against the Knicks? They're playing the best basketball right now. They've been blowing teams out. If they shoot 41% from three, it's a wrap. There's all of these indicators that I should pick the Knicks, but then I keep going back to Wemby, and I keep going back to the defensive prowess we've seen from him and the Spurs this postseason. I think about the level of competition and how every time he's found an answer, and I just can't pick against him. And I know that's crazy because I don't have proof of concept, and he's 22 years old, but I feel the same way as you. I feel like I may look back and feel foolish that I didn't pick him and didn't pick them.
0: 888-SAY-ESPN, 888-729-3776, your telephone number to join the show. Knicks or Spurs, game one of the finals tonight. And of course, that was the NBA snapshot, the Progressive NBA snapshot. 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We're going to continue that conversation about face of the league, because Brian Windhorst, of course, ESPN NBA insider and reporter, had an interesting take on that concept, in addition to what CeCe just said about Wemby having to win it in order to be the face of the league. We'll get to that next. 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
14: 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He'll take the 3. And he'll bury it.
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0: song. If you are what you say you are, a superstar, then have no fear. 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
1: Smalls and I.
0: Sorry?
1: Shout out Lupe Fiasco.
0: Oh, yeah. Smalls and I going with San Antonio, which is weird because I've gone with the Knicks every round, basically. And I was so supportive of the Knicks' moves, specifically with Mike Brown, Tom Thibodeau. I thought they made the right move, and I thought... You know, I was wrong about Brunson. I thought OG was awesome, which we've been right about, obviously. And CeCe's not only going with the Knicks, but the Knicks in five games, gentlemen, yes. Sweep.
2: Yes.
0: Which is that's why I
2: put
0: wild
2: the broom,
0: to think.
2: I put the broom back out there. It's not in Brunson's hand.
1: No.
2: It's by his feet, but the broom is on the desk.
0: There is a Jalen Brunson bobblehead on our desk here.
2: Yes.
0: There's a dollar bill underneath it, and there is a broom. Like that's like a it looks like a broom, but I don't know if it's actually a broom or like a beard brush or something like that. That's right next to it.
1: I think it's for
0: it.
1: Your keyboard.
0: Oh, is that what that is?
1: I think so.
0: Oh, all right. Well, there you go. 888-ESPN.
1: Or it's for the Knicks.
0: Join the show. Yeah. Brian in Florida listening on Sirius XM 80. Morning, Brian.
3: How are we doing, guys?
0: Morning.
3: Long time listener. But I have to, you know, I give two things. One, props to Canty for finally, you know, helping out the Knicks and appreciating New York because he was a Giant. But Evan and Michelle, you're despicable. I'm sorry.
1: Despicable.
2: The hate thank you.
3: From New York sports all over. It's just sickening after a while. I don't care what you say. I'm sorry. I'm with Nuno and Canty. You're going to see when the Knicks, I don't believe it's going to be five or six games. I think it's going to go seven, but the Knicks are not afraid of Wemby. They showed it when they beat them 2-1 in the series this year. They're not afraid of Wemby. They know how to attack, and they're better than what you guys are giving them credit for.
0: Well, first of all, they're in the NBA Finals. They're unbelievable.
1: And
0: it's
1: we
0: not
1: have
0: about
1: been
0: that.
1: Hyper complimentary.
2: But, but hold on. It is about that, though, because a lot of people disrespect the Knicks getting to the finals because they don't believe in the Eastern Conference.
0: Yeah,
2: and coming into this season, everybody said that the East was wide open. Remember, the Orlando Magic made a big swing, traded for Desmond Bane from the Memphis Grizzlies.
1: Yeah.
2: And we all praised that move because it made sense. Go for it. The East is open. We don't know what's going to happen with the Indiana Pacers. The Knicks fell short in the conference finals last year, changed coaches. Like, Boston was going to be without Jason Tatum for a significant portion of the season. The East was wide open. I don't think anybody fully respected what we saw the Knicks do in the Eastern Conference playoffs. A lot of people operate under the assumption that if they were on the other side of the bracket, if they were in the West, it wouldn't be this historic run that they're on where they have a plus 19.4 point differential. Like I don't want to dismiss what Brian was saying because I do think that there's a feeling out there that the Knicks played inferior competition in order to get to this point relative to what the Spurs have done. The Spurs are more battle-tested because they are the team that went through the gauntlet that was the Western Conference.
0: Yeah, I don't know who those people are. I wouldn't be one of them. I think the Knicks are awesome.
2: So you're saying that you haven't heard anybody say that about the playoffs?
1: Oh, I have.
2: Thank you.
0: Well, I'm saying it's not.
1: People have been diminishing the East.
2: Yes.
1: Absolutely.
2: Yes.
1: But I think if they are looking at some of the numbers, like let's look at defensive rating. Atlanta, 10th. Cleveland, 15th. Philadelphia, 17th. The Spurs are 3rd. I think they're looking at certain metrics and saying the competition wasn't as great as what they're going to face in the finals versus the Spurs. That doesn't mean they can't beat them. They've done it 2 out of 3 times during the regular season. But the Spurs seem to be a different version of themselves. But counterpoint, so do the Knicks.
2: Yeah.
1: The Knicks have clicked into place in a way that, quite frankly, during the regular season, you kind of felt like they... Nuno's in my ear. What are you saying, Nuno? Come on, get on.
4: Sorry. I thought I was trying to give Canty some more info. But
1: Nuno's going to Blazers. He's countering in my ear. I'm like, just get on the mic.
0: Let Smalls keep going.
1: I'm like, just get on the mic, Nuno, if you got so much to say.
4: They played a bad Blazers team. Like, look at their path. They played a beat up Wolves team. I mean, yes, Ant was there, but he really wasn't. Like, so. yes, they beat the Thunder. Thunder were banged up, right? Like
2: that was so, the under that they beat.
4: So like,
2: no, no, J-Dub.
4: Yeah, like the Spurs are
2: no
4: you and Wemby, to his credit, and appreciate Wemby for this. Like he's gone out of his way and he's talked about it. Like people around the league are like, they can't understand why the Spurs are a heavy favorite against the Knicks, and that's it. This is why people shake nerds.
5: The Spurs have to win this series.
0: Curtis in Missouri watching on ESPN2. Morning, Curtis.
6: Morning.
0: Morning.
6: I appreciate the show.
0: Thank you. What's on your mind?
6: Well, I mean, the debate as to who I think, I'm predicting San Antonio, but it's reluctant because they beat my Oklahoma City Thunder. The reason why I say this is that I think Oklahoma City was the best team in the West, and they beat them. So for them to go to the East and play them, I think that they're well.
0: You're onto something here because, and thank you for the phone call. The more I think about it, and I don't know why I've spent like the last 48 hours, anything I can consume on the Thunder and their offseason, I'm fascinated by and what they're going to do. And I am 1,000% on board with just running it back. I think people are overthinking the Thunder in terms of problems. If they were fully healthy, they'd win that series.
2: And this, I don't know if I'm going to say that.
0: I believe that.
2: Okay.
0: If they were fully healthy, they'd win the series. Here's what I think is interesting for both teams in the NBA Finals. Putting everything you've done behind you. The Knicks' 11-game winning streak is so unbelievably impressive, and it doesn't matter now. The Spurs winning against the Thunder was so unbelievably impressive, it doesn't matter now. That's where, like, you've been there. Getting over that hump of all the winning to get to that final game or final round, I would assume you have to kind of ignore all of that stuff, no?
2: But here's the thing, though, and I think this is where youth can work against the Spurs, the emotions that flow through them after winning Game 7 against the Oklahoma City Thunder, knowing that that was the big hurdle for them to clear, knowing that that was a measuring stick series. I do think it's harder for a young team to reset to get past that versus a veteran team like the Knicks that had a sweep in the conference finals and that has been resting for over a week. The Knicks have had a chance to process it. The Knicks have had a chance to sit with it. The Knicks have had a chance to recognize that they're going to be in the NBA Finals. And so I do think that that experience and just having more games under your belt, more postseasons under your belt, helps you in terms of flushing what happened previously and focusing on the task at hand, which is winning a series, best of seven, against the Spurs. Not necessarily trying to win the NBA Finals.
1: To your point, CeCe, Wemby talked about seeing Pop after they won the Western Conference Finals and how emotional it was, how everyone in that room had heightened emotions, and that they need to come back down to earth and that that's going to be a challenge. Now, he also talked about the fact that their youth could work in their favor because they don't think anything's impossible because they haven't been in this position.
2: There's a certain naivety that goes along with being that young.
1: Yes, but you can say that. But to your point, the emotions that we saw Wemby exude in that moment after they won, the team in general, you go to talk to Pop, you're riding high. I know he was meditating with monks in China for 90 minutes a day in the offseason, so his brain is pretty level and even, but that doesn't mean everyone on the team is going to be able to do that.
2: There's no question about it. And just being in these games, I can tell you, you can wear yourself out before you even play one play.
1: Just the anxiety.
2: The energy, the all of those things, all of those emotions. You wait your entire life to get into these games, to get to a Super Bowl, to get to a World Series, to get to NBA Finals, to get to the Stanley Cup Finals. You work your entire life to get to this moment because it can define everything about your athletic career. And so if you let all of that consume you, you can exhaust yourself before the game is ready to be played. And that's why the team that does the better job of being able to control their emotions early in this series is going to have a decided advantage and give themselves a good chance to control the outcome.
0: It's one of the many reasons why this series is awesome, and we'll have it for you here on ESPN Radio, presented by Gusto. There is legit justification for either team as many games or as little games as you want. That's not every year in the NBA final. I don't think there was justification going into the finals last year to pick the Pacers. Now, they almost won, but I don't think there was justification. No, but what I'm saying is going into it.
1: People
0: going
1: really
0: into
1: are
0: it.
1: Forgetting about them.
0: Oh, no, they're awesome. No, you're missing the point. My point is, it is so justified to either pick the team that's riding an 11-game winning streak or the team that has an alien. That's why this NBA Finals is awesome. We're on Sportsmanlike, presented by Progressive Insurance. Heroes rise
7: when they're under pressure. The top for Towns. Hey, it's good!
8: Wembanyama drives hard. Rick Nelson home.
7: Wants him. Oh, what a big shot! When they're under
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5: 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Game number 2 Thursday, 8 p.m. Eastern on ESPN.
6: Did you feel good about the result of last night? Because I'm not sure if you're fully behind our friend of the show, Rod Brindamore.
7: Rod the Bud?
6: Yeah, I'm not really sure you're fully behind it. Like, I know the relationship matters to you, and the fact that 99.9 in Raleigh is one of our big affiliates. They're awesome. But you love to be right when it comes to the interim coach. That is one of your favorite things.
7: He does.
6: The quarterback rules, and then literally right under the quarterback rules, just a smidge under, is Evan's interim coach bump.
7: You're right.
6: He lives for the interim coach bump.
7: He does.
8: We need to get that featured on ESPN.com.
7: The interim coach bump?
8: Yeah, and somebody can do a story about the record of teams in sports immediately after they fire a coach and the interim coach's record in the immediacy of the termination. Not necessarily long term, but just in the immediacy of it. But obviously what John Tortorella has done is unbelievable in this case. Speaking of interim coaches, I feel like the Cleveland Browns have probably had about a million of them over the last 20 years or so.
6: That'd be a great question. How many coaches have they had this millennium?
7: That number of coaches and quarterbacks
6: It's insane.
7: I wonder if it's triple other franchises, because it's definitely double other franchises, but it's got to be triple some franchises.
6: Yeah.
7: Like, think about the Steelers compared to...
8: Yeah, but they've had a lot of starting quarterbacks
7: I'm pretty sure since
6: 2000, they've had, when you combine quarterbacks and coaches, that number's probably over 40, and it might be over 50.
7: Could they field a full 52?
6: 53-man roster?
7: Yeah.
6: With quarterbacks and head coaches, they might be able
8: to. Including interim. You got to include the interim.
6: Including interim coaches.
8: Yeah, you got to include the
6: interim coaches. Any quarterbacks that have started
8: games.
6: That's
8: the other thing
6: that we might have to get Cam.
8: Cam's on it.
6: How many quarterbacks and head coaches, interim included, have the Cleveland Browns had since 2000?
7: And can they field the whole roster?
6: Yes.
8: Speaking of that, 15-2 in terms of the number of, since the last time the Knicks and the Spurs met in the finals, the number of head coaches / interim coaches the Knicks have had versus the number of coaches that the Spurs have
7: 15 for New York, 2 for San Antonio?
8: Since 99, the last time they got into the finals against each other.
7: Anyway, speaking
8: of the Cleveland Browns, their general manager, Andrew Berry, met with the media for the first time since the Myles Garrett trade to the LA Rams just a couple of days ago. And Andrew Berry said he had not planned on trading Myles Garrett this offseason.
9: So I'll be honest, I did not have this press conference on my bingo card for this spring. I know you all have heard me say for a number of years at this point that, you know, Myles Garrett, he's a foundational player, you know, Hall of Fame worthy, and a homegrown talent that's been here for the decades. And our intent was to have him be a one-helmet player for his career. And that was the truth. And even to this day, you know, when Myles's, you know, career is over, we look forward to welcoming him back, you know, into the organization. But there are moments, you know, particularly in my job, where opportunities come up that, quite honestly, are unexpected. And they force you to stop and reevaluate and look at it and say, hey, you know, is this something that could be, you know, really beneficial to the team?
8: I think you have to search really far or high and far, whatever the wording
7: is. Far and wide?
8: Yeah, thank you. To find something about the person that is Andrew Berry that you would not like. Guy seems awesome.
6: He's brilliant.
8: Period. Next sentence. As a general manager, a little bit of a roller coaster at times. Some highs, some lows, some really good things, some not as good things. Some things were his decision, some things were not his decision, right? So we could play that out however you want to play that out in terms of evaluation. They haven't won anywhere you cut it. Don't understand this. So do we realize, I may lose it on this. The question we've asked for months is now still the question we have to ask, even though Myles Garrett is on another team. Why did they restructure the contract if they never thought about trading him? Someone needs to tell me why both parties then restructured the contract if they're going to continue to claim, oh, we didn't plan on this. Of course you planned on this. You made it easier to make this happen. Why did they restructure the contract both ways?
6: Why are you so outraged by this?
7: Yeah.
8: Because everybody's lying.
7: Well, why do you think they're lying?
6: But that's what happens in sports. This is a sports lie.
7: It's also a sign of respect to Myles Garrett and everything he poured into the Cleveland Browns in a generally losing effort, mind you, to say we acknowledge your greatness and we wanted to keep you here for the entirety of your career. He's essentially saying that we failed you. We failed you and we had to move on from you because we have to plan for the future and try to turn the page into what will be the next iteration of Cleveland Browns football. And you're the biggest and, you know, one of the only assets we really have to make that happen.
6: Yeah. I mean, even in a lie, there's a little bit of truth. And to me, the more interesting aspect of what Andrew Berry had to say was the opportunity that was in front of him. There are certain times in the job where you get confronted with an opportunity that you have to take advantage of. To me, the opportunity is the 2027 NFL draft, where it's supposed to be a quarterback deep class. That's what this is about. Andrew Berry looked around the landscape of the NFL and he realized he's going to have a ton of competition in order to get the creme de la creme, the best quarterback in that class.
7: He's seen what's in the Jets war, Jess.
6: Yeah, like the Cleveland Browns and the New York Jets are the only two teams that have multiple first-round draft picks in 2027. I'm just looking around the NFL. On the low side, there are eight teams that are going to be looking to take a quarterback early. On the high side, it's a dozen. I mean, I can just run through them. Pittsburgh, Cleveland, the Jets, Arizona, Minnesota, Indy, Miami, the whole NFC South. Question mark around Philadelphia. Question mark around some other teams. But, like, that's a lot of competition. If you're Andrew Berry, you have to do something to separate yourself from everybody else. And that something was moving on from the most valuable asset that we've had in the organization since 2017, which is Myles Garrett.
8: Yeah, but that part's a no-brainer. I agree with you 1,000%.
6: Okay.
8: I think they would have had more assets if they did it a year ago, though. They would have had even more.
6: Well, it's not just his decision, sir. Like, that's the other thing that you have to acknowledge. This is also Jimmy Haslam. And a part of owning a team and running a team is not being bulldozed by your best players, especially guys that are not quarterbacks. And so I think from a precedent standpoint, this was Jimmy Haslam looking at it and saying, I'm not going to do it when Miles wants me to do it, which is when he penned the letter last offseason. I'm going to do it on my timeline. And quite frankly, this was one of those situations where even the restructuring tipped a lot of teams off. We still weren't quite sure. We still didn't have full reporting around this being something that the Browns were doing. Ergo, meaning that they were able to extract maximum value when they traded Myles Garrett, which is what they had to do. Which is why I don't have an issue with Andrew Berry or anybody else in that Browns organization telling a bit of a sports lie.
7: And also, this time last year, they were probably hopeful that they would hit on either Dylan Gabriel or Shedeur Sanders and have a quarterback that they could continue to build around.
6: But here's the other thing, Smalls. Why would Andrew Berry, even in the aftermath of trading Myles Garrett, come out and admit that they were planning on doing this all along?
7: Yeah, what does that serve?
6: Because if you do that, the next time you say you're not trading a player, you know what that signals to the rest of the league?
7: Lying.
6: You're going to trade the player.
8: Yeah, but actions over words. The actions.
6: I understand that, but there was still ambiguity. Oh. We asked Adam Schefter for over 2 months, what does this mean? Why is Myles Garrett deferring a $30 million payment? And Adam Schefter was adamant that the Cleveland Browns and everybody within the organization was not trading him. Maybe it could lead to a trade another year, but it wasn't happening this offseason. That's what Shefty told us. If that's what Shefty believed, then guess what? The rest of the league believes it. You know how that little bit of ambiguity goes away? Is if Andrew Berry came out yesterday and said, yeah, we were going to do this all the time. Then all of a sudden, everybody around the league, the next time the Browns have a player that everybody wants, doesn't believe it when Andrew Berry or Jimmy Haslam says, we're not trading that player.
8: Well, then it makes me appreciate what the Rams did even more. Because they wouldn't stop asking the question that we were asking, and they got the deal done. For clarification, per Cam Pratt and his research, since 2000, the Browns have started 41 different quarterbacks, or have had 41 different starting quarterbacks, and have had 13 different coaches, including interims.
6: So they could fool the team?
8: 54 over.
7: 54!
6: They could fill a 53-man roster and have one on the practice squad.
7: That is embarrassing.
8: We're on Sportsmanlike, presented by Progressive Insurance.
7: So bad.
10: Coming up on Wednesday, two-time Super Bowl champ Cooper Kupp of the defending champion Seattle Seahawks joins us. 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

0: I'm going to give you the opposite, right? Rams make a trade for Myles Garrett. Common sense is they're going to have an unbelievable Super Bowl or bust kind of year.
1: Yes.
0: Let's play out the opposite. What if the Rams don't make the playoffs? We're going to do this for all four teams. What if the Rams don't make the playoffs?
2: The Rams don't make the playoffs in a year in which they went all in to win a Super Bowl in their building. Well, first and foremost, I'm a happy girl. To be honest with you, the first thing that comes to my mind when I think that is, God forbid, there must have been somebody that got banged up because they're that good that this should not happen. But I would say if the Rams don't make the playoffs, I would look to the powers in their own division and think that the San Francisco 49ers and the defending champs, the Seattle Seahawks, were just too formidable for them, which, again, on paper, it looks like that's not going to happen. But that's where I would go.
0: CeCe, Rams don't make the playoffs. Play out the opposite for all the trades 2 days ago.
1: If the Rams don't make the playoffs, I could see a world where that actually happens because they're in the same division with the reigning defending Super Bowl champs. And there's another team in the San Francisco 49ers that won a dozen games and won a playoff game on the road last year. Mm-hmm. And so I could absolutely see a world where the division cannibalizes itself and the Rams end up being the odd team out.
2: Wow.
1: Now, certainly they're not banking on that, but that could absolutely happen. It is completely plausible. And in most years, you're not talking about the third best team in a division making the postseason. It happened last year, but there's no guarantee that it's going to happen again. And then, oh, by the way, there is this bit of history working against them. Since 2000, there have only been four preseason favorites that actually won the Super Bowl. And we're talking about the majority of those teams being the Kansas City Chiefs and the New England Patriots.
2: Mm-hmm.
1: I think there's the 2006 Indianapolis Colts. They're sprinkled in there. That's it. That's the list.
2: Wow.
1: So, yeah, I mean, history is not kind to the darlings of the offseason that everybody expects to be in the Super Bowl in February before the games even kick off.
0: All right, let's play out the opposite then. What if the Browns get better as a result of this trade? Everybody thinks the Browns tearing it apart, getting ready for the 27 draft. They were 5-12 last year, last place in the division, -100 point differential. What if the Browns get better as a result of trading Myles Garrett, playing out the opposite?
1: I mean, listen.
0: Is that so hard to... You guys
2: the
0: both
2: hardest
0: just
2: argument
0: froze
2: to me. It's the
0: in
2: hardest
0: a way
2: argument to
0: that
2: me.
0: You literally cannot even play out the Browns improving.
1: Well, here's what I'll say.
0: Oh, my God.
1: There's a new coach in the building.
0: Yeah.
1: So there's always going to be optimism, enthusiasm, because you got a new boss in town. General manager Andrew Berry had successive solid draft classes. Now, we'll see what the 2026 guys do, but he nailed the 2025 class. And I like the direction that they went with a lot of their picks. They added some skill position players to make things easier for the guys in the quarterback room, drafting Casey Concepcion, drafting Denzel Boston, drafting Spencer Fano on that offensive line. I think that's going to be huge. Harold Fannin Jr. taking another step this year. But when you look at the defensive side of the ball, there are a lot of really good pieces on that defense, right? You got Mason Graham, who was a top five pick. You got Jared Verse, who was Defensive Rookie of the Year in 2024. You got Carson Schwesinger, who was Defensive Rookie of the Year in 2025. Denzel Ward is still there. We'll see what happens with him. Tyson Campbell is still there. They traded for him. He's awesome in man coverage. Grant Delpit is back there. Like, they've got pieces that you feel good about. I don't think the Cleveland Browns defense is going to fall to pieces. I don't. I think they're still going to be solid on that side of the ball. I think the question then becomes, what kind of leap can the offense take? They brought in an offensive-minded coach to jumpstart that unit and hopefully develop what will be the next franchise quarterback, whether that's Shador, Dylan Gabriel, or somebody they take in 2027. But I absolutely can see a world where the Cleveland Browns improve on the 5-game win total that they had in 2025.
2: They also have the easiest strength of schedule in the NFL. So they have more winnable games than they perhaps did last year in a 5-12 campaign.
0: All right, what if the opposite happens from the trades? Everybody thinks New England gets better as a result of acquiring A.J. Brown. What if they get worse? What if they miss the playoffs next year? New England. What if the opposite happens?
1: I mean, if New England misses the playoffs, then I think there's a lot going on in that organization that has nothing to do with the guys on the field. I think they're embroiled in some type of controversy around their head coach, front office. I don't think it would have any

0: anything to do with the players on the field because I believe in Drake May that much. I think he's special, right? He's the runner-up for MVP. I think a lot of people forget that because the lasting memory that we have of him was struggling against the Seahawks defense in Super Bowl 60. But Drake May is a phenomenal football player. I think he's only going to continue to ascend. I believe that he will win a championship and an MVP at some point throughout his career. So if the Patriots fall off and don't make the postseason, I think it has something to do with an extraneous factor that has nothing to do with the guys on the field.
1: All right, oh, go ahead.
2: No, I was just going to say I could see it happen. Noisy offseason. A lot of the games last year, you thought they were close and could regress, and they have a very tough strength of schedule as well.
1: Finally, what is the opposite with the Eagles? What's expected as a result of the A.J. Brown trade in order for us to get to the opposite? All three other teams, there's a clear expectation that made these big deals. What's the opposite?
2: That they look firmly like Super Bowl contenders and that the offense is clicking the entirety of the season with Jalen Hurts being the catalyst.
1: So the offense being the reason for victory would be the opposite?
2: Yes.
0: See, I think the opposite would be Jalen Hurts proving not to be their franchise quarterback. I think that's the opposite.
1: But isn't that what people think, that he's going to drop off?
0: But no, but here's the thing. They're selling this A.J. Brown trade as addition by subtraction because of the tension that was in the locker room last year. They're moving on from him. You can't sell it as addition by subtraction and it end up being subtraction by subtraction.
1: They're the hardest one to figure out in terms of the opposites. The other three, pretty easy. Hot mess, next. Evan Cohen here. 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
1: Unlike these rankings, your lawn won't be a hot mess with True Green. 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It is Unsportsmanlike here on ESPN Radio. We are presented by Progressive Insurance, ESPN2, along with Michelle Swoman, Chris Canty, Evan Cohen with you. Hot Mess Rankings, we do it every single week at this time. You guys can jump in as well at 888-SAY-ESPN, 888-729-3776. These are people and teams in and around sports that come into the week looking okay and leave the week looking like an absolute mess.
0: Oh, yes.
1: So you will not see Carolina on here, the Hurricanes, after their loss last night to the Vegas Golden Knights. But I can tell you, I actually considered the Vegas Golden Knights because of this Bruce Cassidy situation.
0: Yes.
1: Because it is. Think about a team up 1-0 in the Stanley Cup Finals, worrying about the coach they fired with 8 games left and not letting him interview elsewhere. It's a little messy. I left them to the side. I certainly did not have the Knicks nor Spurs in here in the NBA Finals. Game 1 tonight, presented by Gusto, here on ESPN Radio and, of course, on ABC. So I left them out, of course. So let's see who I have in here. Let's start with number 5.
14: Number five,
1: the Major League Baseball Players Association.
2: Ooh.
1: They're down 1-0 in the PR battle to the owners and MLB because last week, or within the last week, MLB put out there this proposal for a salary cap, which is the first time that's been put out there in decades in terms of a proposal. Does that mean it's going to happen? No. But it means that the MLBPA needs to respond in some capacity other than complaining. They need to pitch something else to get public favor going one way or another. Major League Baseball is in a pretty good place right now, to say the least. You have a team like the Dodgers that are in a dynastic team. You have a superstar like Shohei Ohtani. You have a superstar like Aaron Judge. I don't know why I'm fascinated by this, but go look at the NL pitching and look at the NL Cy Young race and how unbelievable it is right now.
0: Yeah.
1: Baseball's in a good spot. Don't ruin it come December 1st, and MLBPA is in a spot where they're down 1-0 to the owners in terms of the PR battle. Nothing has actually happened, but in terms of the PR battle, they're down 1-0, Smalls. I know this is your favorite sport, so I had to put the MLBPA number 5 hot mess rankings.
2: Yeah, that's a good one, Ev, because this seems like it's going to be a contentious battle. I hope that both sides have cooler heads and they do come to the table with the spirit of collaboration. I know you hate that word, but to your
1: point, not in this case, I don't.
2: Because baseball is in a good place, and we have seen historically what happens when these two can't figure something out and there's a work stoppage. And I hope they don't self-sabotage like they've done so many times in the past. But you're right, the MLBPA needs to step up and make their point of view known so that this thing can really get going here.
0: No. Yeah, I mean, and then you also have to consider the upheaval that the MLBPA is under with Tony Clark resigning earlier this year and what happens in terms of their leadership. So they're fighting the battle on two fronts. First of all, they've got to deal with the external factor of the MLB owners, but then you've also got to deal with what's going on in the Game of Thrones that's happening behind the scene within the union.
1: Let's get to number 4.
14: Number four
1: is a team in the American League East. And I thought this team in the American League East was going to be the Toronto Blue Jays. Why? Well, a fan threw a baseball back into the field, and Jesus Sanchez got an injury because of a fan throwing a ball at him. Now, he did play yesterday. They've lost three in a row. That's not the team. The team would be the Boston Red Sox, the last place team in the AL East. Why? Hat tip to the great Paul Hembokidis on this one, who asked me about this, and I didn't know the full details until he told me, and I could not believe it, so I made a last-minute change to the Hot Mess Rankings to put the Red Sox in there, of course, from Get Up. Craig Breslow, he's general manager. Mm-hmm. Craig Breslow is from Connecticut. Whole life in Connecticut. His first language would be, based on that?
2: English.
1: Well, Tim Healy, who covers the Red Sox, has reported that those around the team are saying that Craig Breslow might benefit from having an interpreter of sorts, someone with the more traditional baseball fabric and personable demeanor to convey his message. Some in the organization believe that interim manager Chad Tracy could fill that role because he's comfortable pushing back. Just to be clear, Craig Breslow is not someone that came up in the analytics world. He's a former player. And the Boston Red Sox, the people around the team are saying he may need a translator, not to translate the English language, but to be able to speak to players in a way that players would understand him. What? Maybe Jalen Hurts' water, iced coffee he could shake up and maybe use that. Otani may have one available. I mean, what? This is a real report.
2: Does it say what the communication issue is?
1: He speaks in analytics. He speaks Maury.
2: Kenny Atkinson?
1: But he's a former player.
0: So he's too smart to be able to communicate.
1: No, that's not too smart. See, this is what bothers
0: me. I'm just curious. I'm just trying to understand it. Does he talk over people?
1: Obviously.
0: Like, what's happening?
1: Yes, but I'm glad you said it that way, because I think this like whole concept of like you're not smart if you do nothing with your smarts. I'm sorry. Like, that's cool that you're smart. If you can't communicate that to others, help people or businesses.
0: People. Yeah, I guess my whole point is that
1: he's a general manager of a baseball team.
0: Yeah, you need to be able to communicate.
1: Yeah, right? And he can't. They're saying he needs a translator. He speaks English to English-speaking players. And it's not the English language that he needs translated. It's the communication. I couldn't believe this when I saw this today.
0: Yeah, that is crazy.
2: Yeah, that's a hot mess for sure.
0: Well, maybe you don't fire your manager if that's the problem.
1: Yeah, maybe let Alex Cora actually have more power.
0: If you struggle with communication skills as the chief baseball officer, maybe let your manager in Alex Cora, who's proven to be a winner, maybe let him communicate to the players.
2: And if you can't communicate with the players, how effective are you at communicating with those around you in your own department?
1: I've never seen something like this. Advised to have an interpreter, translator. What?
2: Yeah, that's bonkers.
1: Let's get to number three. Hello, Sark. Waiting for a response. Texas football.
2: Good one.
1: In one of the great sneaky stories of the sports week and month. Texas Tech saying, we're good. You want to play us, Texas? You're calling out our schedule? Or you want to say we play nobody? We'll play you on September 5th. We'll buy out all the money games, and we're ready for you. Let's go. Let us know when. I personally have not heard any response from Steve Sarkisian or anybody at Texas. So right now, until they respond, they're a hot mess. You've been called out. Be careful what you wish for. Texas Tech calling you out. Now, Texas Tech's got their own stuff, obviously, with Brendan Sorsby, their quarterback, and the gambling, etc.
0: They like it messy, though.
1: Yeah.
0: Texas Tech, I get the feeling they like it messy.
2: Oh, that's fine. Of course. They love stirring the pot with this one.
1: But I have
2: but
1: not
2: also,
1: heard
2: if you're
1: a
2: Texas, if you started this fight and you're supposedly like the big brother here, or at least you purport yourself to be, and you haven't responded, what are you doing?
0: You can't little bro them if you're afraid of taking on the challenge that the head coach laid out, especially when the head coach laid out the opportunity to play you because he called the other schools that were the respective week one opponents.
2: Oh, don't worry. I already spoke to him. Financially, we've got it all sorted. We're ready to play. The paths are clear. Let's play it.
0: The only reason that you wouldn't want to play is because you're afraid of us.
2: But you had no problem running your mouth about us prior. So what are you scared of?
0: Man, either way, Texas takes an L on this one. The only way they can win is if they actually take up the challenge and beat them.
2: No, and they have to beat the brakes off them, too.
0: That's the only way they can win this. Otherwise, everything else out of this is an L for Texas.
2: Couldn't agree more.
1: Unprompted shot by Sark at Texas Tech's scheduling. Yeah. Texas Tech says, all right, bet. Texas State, Abilene Christian, both are going to profit off of this, in theory, play each other and make money off of it even more than they probably would have otherwise.
0: And get a win. And those schools, one of those schools, those schools would get a win that they otherwise wouldn't have.
1: That's right. So Texas football, number three, hot mess rankings.
0: This is the definition of your mouth writing a check that your ass can't cash.
1: Yeah.
0: This is the definition of that in sports.
1: And just to tie everything together.
2: But Sark's not even going to the bank.
0: Right? He's like,
2: he's not even attempting to go to the bank.
1: Just to tie everything together. Texas Tech may have $6 million just laying around now if they're not giving it to Brendan Sorsby.
2: Right.
1: If he's not playing football, I don't know how much of the NIL deal he has. So, Texas State, Abilene Christian, here you go. Oh, Stephen Jones? Oh, we'll play there, too, at Jerry's World. Good to go. All right, let's get number two hot mess.
16: Number two.
1: The Super Bowl champs last year were?
2: Seattle Seahawks.
1: What division?
2: NFC West.
1: A team that has gone to the Super Bowl multiple times out of that division but hasn't won it yet?
2: San Francisco 49ers.
1: And the team that made the biggest move in the NFL offseason
2: so far? The LA Rams.
1: Arizona Cardinals, hot mess. That is.
0: They ain't do nothing.
1: Oh, exactly. Exactly. And I'm going to tell you why.
0: We just standing here.
1: Their starting quarterback, Jacoby Brissett.
2: How do we catch a stray?
1: I'm going to tell you. Their starting quarterback, Jacoby Brissett, still not there. Edge rusher, Josh Sweat, all kinds of conversation about a trade. Marvin Harrison Jr., still banged up from last year. And they are losing currently to both the Jets and the Browns. They are now in third place behind the Jets and the Browns. For what? The number one pick in the draft next year. Because they don't have the ammo to move up right now. What they need to do is they're going to lose all those games in the NFC West. Keep going. If there's ever an opportunity to tear something down, not that it's really upright, but whatever you could tear down if you're the Arizona Cardinals, if Marvin Harrison Jr., who could be awesome, could get you a first-round pick from a good team, trade him now. Anybody, Josh Sweat, trade him now. Get as many picks in that draft.
0: How do you tear something down that's already burned to the ground?
1: Correct.
2: Hold on. Serious question, because I know he has not played one snap of football for them officially. Do I start the free Jeremiah Love campaign now? Today.
1: Trade him.
2: On what? Trade him. What's our date? June 3rd?
0: I don't think you can.
1: No, but seriously.
2: Free Jeremiah Love.
1: How many games in the NFC West do you think the Arizona Cardinals are going to win next
2: year? Zero.
0: I don't think the Arizona Cardinals are going to win a game, period.
2: They're not favored in any game.
1: Okay, so then
0: they might go over.
1: Okay, well, then I would take them off the list. Ironically enough, if they went 0-17, that's a clear-cut direction to get your franchise quarterback of the future, because at least I would know what you're doing. But you need to ensure that, though.
0: But if you're not going to win a game, why would you take a running back with a third pick in the draft?
2: Hold on. They do play the Jets at home on December 20th.
1: No, the Jets are bad. The Jets are not terrible.
0: No, I don't think the Jets are terrible either.
1: They're not good.
2: But they're going to be trying to lose.
0: But if the season goes left for the Jets, I don't even want to talk about it. But if it doesn't pan out the way that the Jets anticipate, could that be a game where both teams are trying to lose?
2: This is what I'm getting at.
0: Could this be what we saw from the Las Vegas Raiders at the end of last year?
2: Both of these teams' objectives should be to lose as many games as possible to put themselves in a position to get their quarterback in the future, which is why I bring that game up. But, man, they have a tough schedule, the Cardinals.
1: You know what triggered the Cardinals' thought?
2: Tell me.
1: We have to be even both ways. What did you say yesterday about the AFC North? The happiest.
2: Oh, Joe Burrow and Lamar Jackson are the happiest.
1: So
2: that Miles
1: the inverse can also be true. The Arizona Cardinals are like, you got to be kidding me.
0: Well, actually, no.
1: We now got to play Miles Garrett twice a year?
0: But if they're following the logic that you said, they're excited about this.
1: Because you're going to lose?
0: It makes it easy for them to lose every game.
2: They're like, way to go, Miles.
0: But they also need all our lives for this opportunity.
2: Welcome to the division,
0: exactly.
2: Bud.
0: Exactly.
1: But the Jets, in theory, have multiple shots to move up. The Browns, in theory, have multiple shots to move up if they want. Arizona may not, and that's why
0: they may not need to move up.
1: Well, that's what you have to ensure. Yeah, all right, number one, Number one would be the totality of the Miles Garrett Cleveland Browns tenure.
2: I knew that's what it would be.
1: Not trading him now. The totality of the relationship. He is a two-time Defensive Player of the Year. He's a first ballot Hall of Famer. He retires as a member of the Cleveland Browns. Even Les Snead, the Rams general manager, brought that up at the introductory presser yesterday when he said, hey, you know, he's a Cleveland Browns Mount Rushmore player. Of course he is. Joe Thomas, Jim Brown, obviously. Bernie Kosar in the mix. It's Ozzie Newsome. You get the point. There's been so many amazing players there. He's arguably better or as good as any of them. Jim Brown, leave to the side, because Jim Brown's like the greatest athlete maybe to ever live, right? So leave him to the side. You get the point.
0: Yeah, yeah.
1: The logic behind when this happened, how this happened, when this could have happened, when they could have started the rebuild, what everyone has said, I just do not believe collectively this was a successful relationship in any way, shape, or form. I believe individually, Myles Garrett made himself a Hall of Famer in their uniform. But collectively, as the number one pick overall in the draft, they did little to no winning, and it ended in a way that it just seemed odd. A year after he asked out, yes, he set the sack record, but okay, like he would have, in theory, could have done that in any uniform.
0: But he did that in the Browns uniform.
1: I get it.
0: Yeah.
1: But at this point, the Cleveland Browns fans, Northeast Ohio, is dying for wins, not individual records, wins with anyone. Shador throwing 100 touchdown passes this year would be amazing, and I hope he does. But if they don't win somehow, now that would indicate winning. But if they don't win, they're thirsty for winning. They're not thirsty for the individual stars. And I just think the totality of the relationship was a hot mess. So there you go. Hot mess rankings here on Unsportsmanlike. Number one, Myles Garrett and the Browns. Number two, the Arizona Cardinals. Number three, Texas football. Number four, the Boston Red Sox. And number five, MLB Players Association.
0: I have an omission.
1: We'll get to that.
0: I want to point out.
2: Same.
1: 888-SAY-ESPN. 888-729-3776. Hot mess rankings. Who should have been on there? Who should have been off there? Who should have been higher? Who should have been lower? We'll find out next. 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
1: 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Hot mess list is out. Miles Garrett and the Browns, the totality of the relationship, not the decision to trade him. I'm on board with that. Not the return. I mean, could they have gotten more? Maybe, but the return was obviously very good. Arizona Cardinals, just the fact they're in the NFC West and their quarterback's holding out and their edge rusher, there's an issue with potentially Josh Sweat. Texas football, waiting for your response at Texas Tech. Red Sox, number four, Craig Breslow, their general manager, people saying that he needs an interpreter to speak to the players. He speaks English.
2: That's wild.
1: And the MLB Players Association.
2: I don't even know any other way to say that. That's wild as hell.
1: MLB Players Association just down 1-0 in the PR battle to the owners relative to the idea of the lockout, strike, etc.
2: Yeah.
1: All right. You guys said there were some missed in this one.
2: Yeah. My omission is Chet Holmgren. Where's Chet Holmgren on this list? Chet Holmgren, two games in the NBA Finals where he has single digits in scoring when they're down, their other all-NBA star in J-Dub. How is that even acceptable? Backing down to Wemby the way that he did, cowering to Victor Wembanyama? Yeah, Chet Holmgren absolutely has to be on hot mess. The Arizona Cardinals, I hear you, they had a bad week, even though they didn't really do anything different than what they've done the previous few months.
1: Right.
2: But Chet Holmgren absolutely has to replace somebody on this list for hot mess.
1: I usually try to stick to a group or a team, but I guess I could have put the Thunder for the way in which they lost.
2: You didn't do that with Harden?
1: Harden on the list?
3: Yeah, or Maury.
2: Yeah, I think Harden and Maury. Yeah, exactly.
1: There's some exceptions to the rules.
2: Yeah, like that's what I'm saying. Chet Holmgren deserves to be on this list.
1: All right, fair.
2: You can't be an all-NBA player and pull a no-show in the Western Conference Finals with your team shorthanded.
1: That's fair. I'll take that one.
2: Okay. Who would you take off the list?
1: If I had to put...
2: If you had to take one off the list to put Chet Holmgren on it.
1: I guess the PA, because it's so early. You know, there's still so many more opportunities. The Cardinals, I'm not taking off the list because I thought it was a good way of illuminating how unbelievable the NFC West is.
3: But the PA feels like a preemptive strike by you.
1: Yeah, maybe.
3: Because I feel like they're going to...
1: Between both of them are going to be on
3: there. Between either sides, I feel like
1: they'll pop up again.
3: This mess is going to be on the hot mess.
2: Don't screw baseball up, man.
3: Don't get me started.
2: Don't do it.
3: Speaking of baseball, when... Evan, you started talking about a team in Major League Baseball. They're in the East. They've got a lot of stuff going on. Not living up to expectations. It's kind of a mess. I thought you were going with your 26-35 New York Mets again.
1: Terrible.
3: Still in the basement of the NL East after spending tons of money this offseason. I requested it last week that they have a Vegas-style residency on the hot mess list here. Obviously, you didn't want to acquiesce to what I requested.
1: Understood. There was a point over the last week they weren't in last place. The Marlins were. So, I mean, you know.
3: There was a point last week where they weren't in last place. The Marlins were.
1: Yeah, that's
3: is your defense.
1: That's right. That's where we're at right now. 888-SAY-ESPN is your telephone number to be a part of the show. Ricardo in Raleigh listening on the great 99.9. The Fan in Raleigh, the home for the Carolina Hurricanes, down 1-0 Stanley Cup Finals after being up 2-0 to the Golden Knights last night but losing the game 5-4. You saw it on ABC. Ricardo.
4: Bro, you had to say that about my Canes. Huh?
1: I mean, come on, you're calling from the Canes station. Oh, am I not going to slip that in?
3: Ricardo.
4: Man, listen, bro, I honestly think you need to stop putting historically bad teams on hot mess because they're just bad. I mean, it's the Cardinals, bro. What did you expect? Expect them to be great this offseason? Second, I really think, bro, you're overlooking the Philadelphia Eagles, bro. Because, I mean, if you look at the bigger picture, I mean, everybody has got good in, like, the NFC, man. I'm talking about the Cowboys, Washington. I mean, you just talked about the NFC West. So, like, let's say the Eagles don't make the playoffs. Mm-hmm. What are they going to do? Fire their head coach?
1: Yeah, probably.
4: Fire their offensive coordinator?
1: Probably.
4: And now you're talking about, what, a new coordinator again for Jalen Hurts, a new coach. He's going to want things different. It's like, I really don't see things looking
1: here,
4: up.
1: But Ricardo, it's a good take, and I appreciate the call. Here's the problem with that take. I don't believe that.
3: Like that's what part of it?
1: Meaning I think the Eagles are going to be good. I think Jalen Hurts is going to be great this year. I think everything is going to be a positive with the Eagles now. Not because A.J. Brown's gone, but because it's clarity for them as to what they're doing. So I would have to believe what he's saying in order to put them on the hot mess list. Someone else could put them on the hot mess list if they were to believe that. I don't personally believe that.
2: Because A.J. Brown is gone.
1: Because there's clarity on the offense. I'm not going to sit there and blame A.J. Brown. It's not just A.J. Brown's fault. That's not fair to A.J. Brown.
3: But you know what else isn't fair? Is people saying, oh, well, now that A.J. Brown is removed from the equation, will Jalen Hurts be good? I'm like, this is someone who's been to two Super Bowls, outplayed Patrick Mahomes and both of them, won one, and was a Super Bowl MVP.
5: I agree, which is why I can't put them on this list. Again, it's what I believe in this spot.
2: Yeah, if there's a team in the NFC East that belongs on hot mess after the last couple of weeks, I would probably go to the
3: team
2: that's local. Yeah,
3: I would probably your New York Football Giants.
2: I would probably go with them. Like it was bad. I think the statements and the talking made it worse.
3: But don't worry, Odell's back.
2: Yeah. we just go sprinkle in an Odell Beckham Jr. sign. Let's just get everybody talking about something else.
3: Gas up the boat. OBJ is back.
5: It's not even that. It's not even just that.
2: Let's just start a fire over here to get you
3: look
2: ignore
3: away.
2: The blaze over there.
5: You signed Odell Beckham Jr., Juju Smith-Schuster, and another wide receiver. None of the first two that I mentioned may be the most famous because Braxton Berrios has been in pop culture the last few years more than any of those two. And so, yeah, they did a good job of distracting from the detraction, I guess, is what they would have done over the last week. Sam, listening in Ohio, listening on ESPN Radio in Mansfield, the home of Shawshank. Well, the prison, I guess. Morning, Sam.
6: Morning. How are you guys?
5: Good. What's going on? Hot mess. What do you got?
6: Hey, I want to disagree with your take about the Browns. I do not believe that it's a hot mess, the relationship with Miles. And I don't know, the way that it kind of faltered, it wasn't his fault. He took us to the playoffs two different times in 4 years, which is incredible for the Browns. He got us a playoff win. We have a playoff win more recently than the Steelers. Honestly, if I didn't want to do it, I didn't ever think they should have done it. But if the Watson gamble had worked out, this would have been great. They would have had a star quarterback. They would have had a star pass rusher. They would have had a great team. Like, I didn't want them to do it, but if they would have done that, this whole thing wouldn't have happened. So in that sense, it wasn't Miles' fault. It wasn't really even any of the Browns' faults. It was the owner's fault. So
2: Sam, this is not middle school math where you get partial credit for showing your work. Like, this is a zero-sum game.
3: Yeah.
2: It didn't work out, and it led to you moving on from a Mount Rushmore player.
3: Right.
2: That is seismic in terms of the impact from a negative standpoint with the Deshaun Watson swing and a miss. So, yeah, I think it's deservedly so at the top of the hot mess rankings this week.
3: Yeah. Deshaun Watson is symbolic of this era of Cleveland Browns dysfunction. He's totemic.
2: In order to turn the page
5: he's totemic?
3: Mm-hmm.
5: I think you think I think you're going to set me up. I think now you're not going to set me up today, so I'm going to say word of the day, totemic.
3: Totemic is our word of the day.
2: Let's go, Ev.
5: Finally.
3: Totemic.
5: I'm exhausted.
3: Relating to or acting as a symbolic emblem of a group quality or idea. Deshaun Watson, totemic of the dysfunction of the Cleveland Browns.
5: I do have to correct one thing. As a father of a middle schooler, I don't know if they give you credit for showing your work anymore. They got to start doing that because that's all I got.
2: Yeah, that was 30 years ago.
5: They need to do that again. I don't know. I have to talk to sources close to me, my son. Do they get if? Because if they don't, oh boy. But if they do, show your damn work. We're on Sportsmanlike, presented by Progressive Insurance.
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1: 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ESPN2 Game 1 NBA Finals tonight. Here on ESPN Radio. Presented by Gusto. Mark Hestisher. PJ Carlissimo. Doris Burke. George Sedano on the call this evening.
0: I'm just so excited. I can't wait.
1: About PJ Carlissimo on the call? He's your favorite broadcaster.
2: Yes, all of it.
0: PJ on the call. Doris. This matchup. I can't wait.
1: Well, you're going to get it tonight. Obviously, 8:30 p.m. Eastern time is when the game starts. And obviously, the Spurs and the Knicks. And I just can't get over the Spurs' opportunity here with Wemby and winning ahead of time. I can't get that out of my head.
0: How about the Knicks' opportunity to win?
1: But what I'm saying is specifically in terms of the Spurs and roster composition, right? So you've got a rookie in Dylan Harper, mm-hmm. a second-year player, right, in Steph Castle. And a third-year player in Wembanyama. That's your core. That's your big three of guys. Yes, De'Aaron Fox obviously has been an all-star caliber player. And they have Keldon Johnson, sixth man of the year. Carter Bryant was a lottery pick this year. We can go through the roster. But the idea of winning early and like what it sets up for you, because I was going through this morning. Some of the guys that have done the winning really, really, really early is remarkable. Like in years one, two, or three. When you think about the possibility for success that he will now have, he being Wemby.
2: Can you run through the list? Because who's who.
1: Okay. So year three, Shaq gets to the finals, he lost. Year three, Kobe got to the finals, he won. Year three, Dwayne Wade got to the finals and he won. Year three, Kawhi got to the finals and he won MVP. As did Dwayne. So like
2: Bird got there and won in year three.
1: So
2: Magic got there in year one.
0: Yeah. Unreal.
2: Yeah, won so MVP. These are all-time greats.
1: Bill Russell, year one. Tommy Heinsohn was a rookie with Bill Russell. One. George Mikan, second-year players. I basically did a search for Hall of Famers that won early.
2: Yeah.
1: Okay? Just to see what kind of Hall of Famers
2: who
1: showing
2: else we got
1: up.
2: On that list?
1: So year two, Kareem won. MVP. Yeah. Bill Walton, 77. Now, that was his third year, second year playing because he was hurt the first year.
2: But that was also the youngest team to ever get to
1: Correct.
2: The finals.
1: 1977 Blazers. Absolutely. Yeah. I forgot Hakeem Olajuwon was in the finals in year two, in 86 against the Celtics. Because you think about Dream.
2: I don't remember that one either.
1: Yeah, well, you should. Ralph Sampson was on that. Or was it Sampson or Malone? Now that I get confused on that. One of the two, one of the other bigs.
2: That was probably Sampson.
1: Okay. Duncan. In this one, the 99 one, second year MVP. Like, this is what I keep harping on is the opportunity. Of course, both teams have an opportunity. But the way the Spurs have been built through the draft, through these lottery picks, it wasn't supposed to happen right now. And if you take advantage of that opportunity and you win it all right now, you're in theory setting yourself up for iconic greatness in this sport, not just that was nice, a nice championship early on. Like, look at these people I just mentioned here.
0: Rarefied air.
1: It's pretty unbelievable.
2: You know what's interesting about that? Because I agree with you on that front. Will it matter who the opponent is? Because everybody loves the New York Knicks. They've been the darlings of this postseason.
0: Yeah.
2: But we've had the conversation questioning whether or not Jalen Brunson can be the best player on a championship-winning team. We've had the conversation about whether or not the Knicks have a truly all-time great on their roster right now. Will it matter for Wemby, the competition in the NBA Finals? We know that he went through SGA back-to-back MVP in order to get there, but it was a shorthanded Oklahoma City Thunder team. It wasn't the same team that won the title in terms of the guys that they had available to him. So if, in fact, you and Smalls end up being right with the Spurs winning the title, will it matter who the Spurs beat in terms of winning that championship for Victor Wembanyama's legacy?
1: I'm going to answer a question with a question.
2: Oh, boy.
1: No, it's important. It's important. What are the Thunder going to do the next 5 to 10 years? Because who they beat would not be the Knicks in this case. It would be the Thunder. Because if you think the Thunder are going to, if you think these teams are going to, let's say, alternate who wins titles, it's going to be retroactively, oh my God, he beat that squad that early. Now, maybe the Knicks are going to do the same thing. I guess what I'm saying is Wemby may have two who they beats.
2: Yes, but I guess the whole point is, like, going into this finals, we've got the biggest height disparity between leading scorers that the league has ever seen. 14 inches between Jalen Brunson and Victor Wembanyama. Everybody is skeptical when your best player is a small guy. somebody that's 6'2 or under. We've only seen two people in the history of the game be the leading scorer, best player on a team, winning a championship that have been 6'2 and under. That's Zeke, Isaiah Thomas, and Steph Curry. That's it. That's the list. So if Victor Wembanyama does win the NBA Finals and wins Finals MVP, it will be confirmation bias for everybody that says a small guy can't be your best player. So that's why I asked the question of whether or not who he faces in the finals is going to factor in to the overall legacy and impact the greatness of what we're watching the San Antonio Spurs do.
0: Yeah, I think it will. For on both sides, though, actually. You can make the argument on both sides because we know in sports, whoever wins, there's a copycat effect, right? So if Wemby and the Spurs win, you're talking about confirmation bias of building through the draft. We're talking about height, all these things. If the Knicks win, conversely, you're talking about adding pieces later because none of their five starters they drafted. You're talking about importing a culture the way they did with the Nova Knicks. This is a big check mark against Daryl Morey and confirmation bias for chemistry mattering and culture and cohesiveness mattering. But I think because it's the Knicks and because they have waited so long to get here and to think that if Wemby wins, not only you beat Ant along the way, you beat the Thunder and SGA along the way. But if you, in the first, your first playoff run, beat the Knicks at Madison Square Garden in the Mecca on the biggest stage in sports, that matters, against a team that had been crushing everyone in the playoffs. I know maybe 10 years removed from now, that might not be the top line that we think of.
2: Sure.
0: But they have been historically dominant. They are hungry. They are physical. They are not afraid of anybody. And they were expected to be there by their own admission. James Dolan, governor of the team, said, we are going to be here in January. And they were. And I think if you do it on the biggest stage, not only in the finals, but at Madison Square Garden, the Mecca, that is going to be part of the legacy.
2: And the Wemby revenge tour would be complete, right?
0: NBA Cup.
1: When was the last time you brought up Duncan beating the Knicks in 99 before this?
2: Never.
1: So then I can't say
2: I'm with Heaven on this one, Smalls. I appreciate you laying out the argument, but in hindsight, the championship only looks better one way, and that's if the Knicks win. Because we don't think that this will be Wemby's last time in the NBA Finals. Right. Conversely, we hadn't seen the Knicks in the Finals before this year in, what, 27 years? 26 years?
1: Like the Knicks.
2: So I'm just, for the Knicks, I think this is a situation where, obviously, this is exercising the demons in terms of being able to deliver a championship for this city that everybody has been waiting on for over half a century. If Victor Wembanyama beats the New York Knicks and the Knicks don't get back to the NBA Finals in the Jalen Brunson, Karl Anthony Towns era of this program, then I don't know how much this is going to be, you know, a booster for Wemby's overall legacy beyond the fact that he would have done it as early as some of the all-time greats in NBA history.
1: Yeah, I think the opportunity for the who you beat angle is so much greater for the Knicks.
2: Yes.
1: Because there's a chance that, obviously, the Knicks have a great chance of winning the series, obviously. And is it off the board that Wemby wins multiple titles?
2: No.
1: Is it off the board that if he loses this one, he wins multiple titles, he doesn't lose another one after this one?
2: No.
1: Right. So the Knicks, to me, have the opportunity to be like, I know the Eagles beat the Patriots. I get that. The Giants are known as the team that
2: beat the Patriots.
1: Yeah.
2: Not once, but twice.
1: Correct. The Eagles absolutely did. This is not to take anything away from that. They were awesome. They were the better team. They destroyed them, in my opinion, even though I know the score was closer, 9 points, whatever it was. But to me, it wasn't that close.
0: No, it wasn't.
1: The Giants are known as the Patriots slayer.
2: Eli Manning's Hall of Fame resume is one thing.
1: It's who we beat.
2: I beat Tom Brady not once, but twice. I beat the greatest quarterback of all time, not once, but twice, just to prove it wasn't a fluke.
1: So the coolest thing for the Knicks is they have 11-game winning streak.
2: That is tough, right?
0: That's tough.
2: All I want on my Hall of Fame. That's all I want for Eli's Hall of Fame. I beat Tom Brady not once, but twice.
0: To prove it wasn't a fluke.
2: And put him right next to Tom Brady in the Hall of Fame.
0: That's tough.
1: That's what's there for the Knicks, Wemby. Is that you have an 11-game postseason winning streak, you're pummeling teams by 19 points per game on average, and maybe, just maybe, you become the team that actually can take this guy down. again, we're projecting years to come, but it's not off the board that Wemby has some ridiculous resume if he stays healthy where no one could take him down except this group.
2: Yeah, it will look like, retroactively, I think it will look like when Buster Douglas knocked out Mike Tyson.
1: Well, that's an interesting one because that would indicate you don't believe in the Knicks past this. Because Buster Douglas had one moment.
2: I think there are a lot of people that still don't believe in the Knicks. I think there's a lot of people that still look at this and say, I don't understand why the Spurs are favored in the finals, by the way. I have no idea why they're favored.
1: And
2: it doesn't make sense to me.
1: I've seen a lot of people
2: say
1: the other way.
2: When you look at the matchups in the regular season, when you look at the rest disparity, like, listen.
0: The way the Knicks have been playing.
2: It's crazy. Like, in the history of the NBA finals, when there's a team coming off of a sweep versus a team coming off of a game seven, the team that has more rest has won 20 of the 24 NBA finals.
0: Oof.
2: I don't understand why the Spurs are favored. I don't. It doesn't make any sense to me. But there are a lot of people that don't believe in the Knicks. And so if the Knicks do pull this off, it will be that type of upset in my mind. Like, if the Knicks do pull it off, that's what it'll be. It'll be Buster Douglas when he knocked out Mike Tyson. Where was that? In Japan? That's what it would be.
0: If this happens, there will be a statue of Jalen Brunson next to the Statue of Liberty. New York will idolize him forever.
1: Someone's getting it done, just like Granger. 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

0: at this time, our producer, Pat Costello, gives us items in and around sports, entertainment, his life that he is over. Pat.
1: I've yet to talk about A.J. Brown on this fine program. And I heard some sound yesterday from Chris Brockman from the Rich Eisen Show that I'd like to play you guys before I discuss.
2: Okay.
3: This guy is finally where he's wanted to be his entire life. This guy has a Patriots man cave rug while he plays for another team in which he won a Super Bowl for. He never cared about you, Philadelphia. He always wanted to be with us. We're back. Super Bowl back on. Book it right now. AJ Brown, record-breaking season. Get ready. And I am going to be laughing every single Monday right here.
1: So Chris Brockman says, AJ Brown never cared about you, Philadelphia. As if that wasn't pretty obvious from them winning the Super Bowl, him saying that wasn't enough. But I'm not going to let Chris Brockman let me feel bad about A.J. Brown's time with the Eagles. We traded a first and a third for him, then went to two Super Bowls and won one of them, and then traded him for a first and a fifth. I'd say that was a complete success.
4: Pretty good rental.
5: Yeah.
1: Worked out pretty well for
4: us. Pretty good
5: rental. By the way, who cares if he doesn't care about you? You got what you wanted out of the deal.
4: Two of the four seasons, we ended up in the last game of the season.
1: Yeah, oh no. He didn't love us? Well, oh, what am I going to do with that Super Bowl trophy sitting in there? For the Patriots last year, Brockman.
2: As a Patriots fan, I completely agree with you that, like, who cares? Let's not bury the lead on this. He did have this rug the entire time.
5: Yeah, he did.
2: That seems odd to, like, did you have, you grew up as a Giants fan, didn't you?
4: Yeah.
2: When you were on the Cowboys, did you have Giants gear? Displayed.
4: No.
2: Not in your life, I'm saying displayed.
4: No.
2: That's odd, is it not? In his man cave, while on another team, he kept the Patriots?
5: So he was manifesting this the entire time.
2: I don't know, I find that weird.
4: I mean, he was, here's the thing. Growing up, I really wasn't a huge Giants fan. I was a Lawrence Taylor fan.
2: Right.
4: And so I didn't have that allegiance to one particular franchise. A.J. Brown loved the New England Patriots growing up.
5: Loved.
4: So I kind of get not wanting to get rid of that fandom all the way just because that's when you first fell in love with the sport.
2: But display.
4: So like falling in love with football is synonymous with his affection for the New England Patriots.
5: Sure.
4: And the fact that he's there now, it feels like a full circle moment. But I don't know that that has anything to do with his 4 years in Philadelphia.
5: I think there's probably
2: massive success.
4: I don't think that even matters.
2: Listen,
4: they gave him two contracts.
5: Yeah.
4: It worked.
2: The reality is, what do you want to say, 99% of player organization relationships are transactional. There's a few. Steph Curry, a 1%er. Patrick Mahomes,
4: I guarantee you, for the Cleveland Browns, most of that in that locker room is transactional.
2: Right. So what I'm saying is, so if you acknowledge it's a transactional relationship, definitively, the Eagles won that transactional relationship while A.J. Brown was part of the franchise. They absolutely did.
4: It was a win-win.
2: Yeah.
4: A.J. Brown made a ton of money, got a ring, went to two Super Bowls. The Eagles got what they were looking for, and it really didn't end up costing them much when you look at the net draft compensation.
2: 100% agree. Next one, Pat.
1: It's a lot of smack talk from the Rich Eisen Show for a team that just lost to Sam Darnold. That's all I'm saying.
2: That wasn't necessary. I was with you until that. Rich Eisen Show, noon until 3 Eastern time. Chris Brockman, feel free to now destroy Pat Costello.
1: Destroy me for what? Like for his team shot. Got destroyed by Sam Darnold?
2: Everybody got destroyed by Sam Darnold last year.
1: Well,
6: it was pretty close with the Rams.
1: So Nuno's being weirdly superstitious today in like a way that I don't find healthy.
5: Weirdly? It's the finals.
1: Well, yeah, but we were like, Nuno, are you going to wear some like blue and orange tomorrow or anything? Like coordinate an outfit? And he's like, no, I can't do that. Superstitions. I'm like, superstitions? Your team hasn't been to the finals since 1999 and they lost. Like, what? Whatever superstitions you were doing clearly weren't working, so I don't know why all of a sudden we're acting like his superstitions are a big deal.
5: No, maybe this season specifically, Nuno?
7: Well,
5: things that have worked
7: season
5: this season?
7: Specifically, this playoff run, right?
5: Yeah.
7: Like, listen, we start with what happened in that studio. We have the Jalen Brunson bobblehead doll.
4: Yes.
7: They lost. They were down 2-1. I think we took it off, right? Like, we can't see to mess with me. Put it back for game one of the Cavs series.
5: Eastern Conference Finals.
7: Yeah, like,
4: and it was a sweep.
5: Like,
7: that's right.
5: And we put him on the dollar because he's standing on business.
1: The Brunson bobblehead has been moved like 10 times. What are you talking about?
7: They were down 21. I threatened Canty. Then they won. They came back and won, and we haven't taken it off.
1: They move it every day for vibe check. What do you mean?
5: Okay, no, before our show.

0: sleep. Right there.
1: It's been moved all over the place. The dollar's been moved. It hasn't even been there the whole time. Now Canty's changed it again.
2: No, Nuno's right. Since game one, Eastern Conference Finals, on our show from 6 to 10, the Brunson bobblehead has been firmly right there at the front of our set.
0: And we put the dollar underneath it.
1: There was a day last week where Michelle had to grab the dollar off the desk because it wasn't under Jalen Brunson.
2: But then I put it back.
0: You put the, put the dollar back.
3: So, Pat, what issue do you have? Like, my superstitions are like... Like, what is it? Because, like, yeah, I do things that I have my routines. I'm old. I love routines. I will do make sure I get my routines done before, you know, a certain time tonight so I can try to, like, because my nerves are already shot, like, so they don't get worse. So, like, I don't get it. And guess what, Pat? If they lose game one, I'm going to change it up and find something else.
2: And it's only weird if it doesn't work.
3: Yes.
1: I don't think it's going to work.
3: Well, good.
2: You're a hater. Don't be a hater. Let him have his superstitions and his routines. It's important for game day.
1: And I wanted to root for the Knicks.
0: Standing on business.
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16: 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Tim McKernan, Doug Vaughn, Martin Kilcoyne with you on the program. Little Jackie Papers loved that. Rascal Puff is on the ones and twos. Come on in. The water is warm. 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And I know you were talking about going with the Cardinals, but look what VGK did.
17: Well, yeah, that was a historic comeback. I think I saw road teams are 0-55 and falling behind 2-0 in game one of a Stanley Cup final.
16: That's right.
17: But it's not the lead. The lead is the St. Louis Redbirds losing again, 7-4.
16: Do something about it.
17: I don't like the trend here. Don't like it. Don't like the trend. Just when it seemed like the fan base was really revved up after that Cubs series. Now we've had a couple of games in a row where things did not go very well. And here we are licking our wounds again. I'm afraid Jordan Walker's kind of fallen off track there. For a while, he struck out, the first three times he came up again last night? Was that seven in a row? Seven Ks in a row for him? Gorman made contact. Oppo Boppo. Hello, Norman. Hello, Gorman. But
18: You seem just despondent.
17: Yeah, I went to the game and I was.
18: Oh, you went to the game.
17: I was kind of hoping for better.
16: Tarps off, bro.
17: Yeah.
16: Oh, you did? You went tarps off?
17: No, I didn't go tarps off.
16: The other one is I could have Jackson play it back for you. You said yeah when I asked.
18: Did you only go to see the large inflatable Pablo?
17: Him. That was one of the reasons. Yeah.
18: Did I miss that whole backyard baseball? I guess I was.
17: I did too.
18: Not a kid at the time when it was out. Are you guys all familiar with that?
17: Back I guess my kids played at video games back when, you know.
19: For sure.
18: For sure?
19: Yeah.
18: And what's Pablo? Is he?
19: Pablo Sanchez.
18: Okay.
19: Pablo Sanchez. He was one of the characters.
16: And he went topless, Martin.
18: I called him Pablo Lopez on TV. Is that offensive?
19: No. Well, I don't know.
16: I might use some of my burners on Twitter to see if I can get you at least suspended.
18: Oh, I wouldn't mind that.
16: But then I can maybe get you to apologize and then condemn your apology as being tone deaf. And then I will hope you will break your silence while others take to Twitter to call for your termination. And hopefully we get you. And then we'll move on to somebody else the next day.
18: So maybe a week later I say, I want to address something. Last week, when I apologized for calling Pablo Sanchez, Pablo Lopez, I put out a statement because I knew it hurt many out there in our community. And now looking back, my apology didn't meet the moment. And so I'm going to take some further time away. Maybe camping with Uncle Rich, but doesn't matter. Nonetheless.
17: Maybe go to Scotland.
18: Yeah, but nonetheless, I'm going to take some more time away, and I hope you'll just give me and my family some understanding at this at this
17: would
18: difficult
17: time.
18: Would
17: you like your privacy?
18: I would like some privacy as well, although I'll be on social media a lot promoting things that help me.
20: Come on already. This is nonsense.
16: How about that?
18: But apparently backyard baseball is a big deal. I just saw that large inflatable fellow Monday at Milwaukee. I had no idea what that was.
17: Yeah, it's been a while since that was a big deal. I mean, more than 20 years, probably. I'm kind of surprised they brought that back. I wonder how many other people looked at that and said, what's that all about?
18: When is it going to be Atari night?
16: Ray King is not accepting your apology this, Martin, in the Air Comfort Service text inbox. He says, as a gay Mexican gentleman, I am offended. So, might want to
3: you know, work on
18: I don't know. Ray, I love Ray. I don't know why sexuality came into this discourse, but I'll take some more time away.
17: It sounds like the apology almost backfired.
18: You know.
3: Usually, Jackson says apologies on social media resonate, mm-hmm. and then they work, and then everything's fine.
19: Traditionally, that's how it goes.
3: Mm-hmm.
19: But sometimes, as Martin said, some people miss the moment.
18: My team crafted that message, and I regret not being more involved.
3: Mm-hmm.
18: But I'll do better next time I say something offensive. So nonetheless, Doug was there.
17: Harder.
18: You stick around to the end?
17: Sure. Yeah.
18: Kind of had to in that one. Didn't fall apart till the ninth.
17: Well, it was tied in the top of the ninth, yeah. O'Brien didn't really have his stuff. He was still throwing hard. He was still throwing upper 90s. But they were hitting the ball hard off him.
18: They haven't used him a whole lot, so it's not wear and tear.
17: Yeah.
18: A little wobbly.
17: Those games really, really seem to sting when you lose with your top relievers on the hill in the ninth inning. Just something about that formula that seems to hurt about as much as anything. But Dustin May, I thought, threw pretty well.
3: He was dominant for four innings. I looked up and I'm like, oh my God, he's at 50 pitches through four and unhittable. And I was thinking to myself, okay, what's got his Irish all up? I don't know. Sometimes he's just Banny Rooster. Texas, you Texas guy? Hell, mm-hmm. I don't know. But he was dominant. And then just goes off the rails in the fifth.
17: I saw him warm up in the bullpen before the game. He took his hat off for the national anthem. That is the thickest shock of red hair I think I've ever seen. I mean, that you talk about some follicles. He has really got a nice head of hair.
18: And then in the postgame, giant cowboy hat. Maybe a nod to his Texas roots.
17: He's been really, really pretty good, except for those first two starts of the year. Since then, he's been about as good as anybody they put out there.
3: Whereas Monday night's game, for me anyway, was a cap tipper. Yeah, okay. It's 14 strikeouts. Sucks. By the way, the Rangers had 15 last night in their winning effort. Jacob DeGrom is still capable of going out and shutting a team down, especially a team that has a guy who was in the minor leagues for 11 years hitting fifth. So you just kind of accept it. Last night's game, different program. That one was there for the taking, and it was missed opportunity after missed opportunity after missed opportunity, and a lack of execution in a wide variety of spots, whether it be Velasquez and Wynn striking out, or with runners at the corners, nobody out, or Victor Scott unable to get a bunt down and popping it up. That was a really frustrating loss, because that one, unlike Monday night, was there for the taking. Ali Marmol, in his postgame, conveyed such.
21: You have to execute at a really high level to win a big league game. We didn't do that. We didn't deserve to win that game. If you end up snatching it at the end there, that's fine. But you're not proud of the way the kind of game unfolds. You have to execute at a much higher rate to be consistent at this level. That's just bottom line.
22: Does that start earlier in that game for you than most spots?
21: Yeah, there's some spots there. I mean, we had two opportunities where we just didn't execute the squeeze and the bunt. You have to be able to do those. But there's also, from an approach standpoint, some at-bats that just we have to continue to improve upon. Yeah.
17: Yeah. They really need Scott to be able to bunt. If he's not going to hit much anyway, and he's got all that speed, it'd really be a nice tool if he were a little bit better bunter than he is.
3: So specifically, it was the seventh and eighth inning. The Cardinals, to their credit, get things going with leadoff hitters on in the sixth. They weren't able to do anything with it in the sixth. That was just a single by Wynn. But in the seventh, Weatherholt singled to start things off. They had the defense played for a pull, and he snuck it through the left side of the infield. Herrera gets hit by a pitch on an 0-2 pitch. I mean, that's as much of a gift as you're going to get. And then Burleson doubles, allowing Weatherholt to score. Herrera goes to third. Walker singles. Herrera scores. Burleson's now at third, so it's first and third. Still nobody out. And at this point, it looks like the game might just break open with the Cardinals having tied it. And then they bring in Nelson Velasquez for Torres. And Jalen Beeks comes in, and Ollie Marmol was talking about the strikeout rate. I don't know if you guys had a chance to watch all of his postgame. That is available on stltoday.com. And that's not a strikeout guy. But Velasquez did not have a good at-bat. It was almost like a satellite delay response on the third strike where he swung and missed. So he strikes out, runners in the corner, now one out. Then Mason Wynn comes up. Once again, another strikeout. So all at this point, I would imagine, would have taken is just contact, because with runners at the corners, you're going to be able to get that run in, and the Rangers are going to take the 6-4-3, 5-4-3, what have you. But alas, now that's back-to-back strikeouts. Fermin is a contact guy. He comes in, and he hits it hard, but lines out to left, and just like that, the Cardinals miss an opportunity. Soriano comes in. Very impressive. One, two, three, two of which were strikeouts after an incredible play. I mean, that play by Mason Wynn, I understand it's going to fly under the radar because of the loss and the manner with which, but my God, that play to get Berger. Yeah. At first base.
17: I haven't seen that kind of
3: thing. Ozzie Smith.
17: Yeah.
3: Is that what you're thinking? That was Ozzie Smith.
17: Since the Wizard was running around doing backflips, I don't think we've seen shortstop play like that.
3: Unbelievable. So 1-2-3 from Soriano in the top of the eighth. Back at it. Crux comes up, doubles down the right field line, and then they bring in Sajacy to run for him. Everything's making sense. Everything's going well. And this is where you have Victor Scott come in, and he is bunting and just pops it up to third, fouls out, and now you got yourself a problem. Weatherholt, with an exasperated Chip Carey, just kind of pops it out harmlessly to short, and then they bring in Quantrill, and on the first pitch, Herrera grounds out. And just like that, after three straight innings of getting the leadoff man on and really having the Rangers vulnerable, the Cardinals are not able to capitalize, and that is what Ollie Marmol is referring to. Because in the top half of those innings, the Cardinal pitchers got the job done. In the bottom half of the inning, the Cardinal hitters did not deliver. And a lot of it was fundamentally poor. That's what pisses off a manager. That's what irritates a fan base.
17: Is it fair to say that that Velasquez strikeout, which came at a pivotal moment, at least some of that is on Martin, who pounded the table and pretty much forced the Cardinals' hand in to bring him up?
3: Might be a good opportunity for a notes apology on Twitter.
18: Now, I would say if he was in the starting lineup, instead of coming in midway, he would have been a little more fresh. He would have been locked in.
17: Nice. Okay. Yeah.
18: I would like to see him get a couple of starts.
17: Yeah.
18: I understand it's a right-handed, but we have to go lefty-righty. We have to do that. But let's throw Velasquez out there. The Torres story is great.
17: Mm-hmm.
18: I think Velasquez might run into one more likely than almost anyone else on that bench. Let's give him a start or two.
17: Right. Jimmy Crooks looked pretty good at the plate. He had a couple of hits.
3: Don't let me down, Jimmy Crooks. Don't let me down. I got you beat in Louisville.
17: I'm starting to say that in my sleep now, just wandering the hallways. I'm saying, don't let me down, Jimmy Crooks. I got you beat in Louisville. So what's happening?
3: Poor fundamentals, the reflection of the manager. It's in the 5-7-3.
17: Well, I don't know. I mean, striking out, that's not really poor fundamentals. That's just getting beat by the pitcher.
18: Now, overall.
17: A bunting mistake, that's more like fundamentals.
18: Overall, it's kind of who they've been now. They're 13-15 since May 1st. Trending down. Frustrating, though.
17: Yeah, well, it is. Yeah.
18: Did you boo at the end?
17: I didn't boo. No, I'm not there to boo. Huh. Okay. I think the only thing that you should boo is maybe lack of effort. If a guy strikes out or makes an error, he's not trying to do that. Games played by humans, those things are going to happen, but not giving full effort. That's worthy of
18: it. It's frustrating when that team, that offense, comes up with 13 hits.
17: Yeah.
18: I mean, most nights they're sitting around four or five hits. You get 13 hits and you only score four. That's the frustration there. Although, I think it was Brendan Schaefer, somebody in the postgame, that said how good this team is at bouncing back or being. He said, no, it's just a tough loss. He basically said it wasn't one of those that was that hard to shake.
17: All of a sudden, they're 6.5 out behind the Brewers. That happened in a hurry.
18: Look at all the division races in the National League. This would be a good predictionary.
3: What do we got?
18: Braves lead by 9.5 in the East.
17: Nice.
18: Brewers lead by 5.5 over your Pittsburgh Pirates. And then the Padres are 6 back. Anybody want to call it now? Percentage there. Braves, Brewers, Dodgers.
17: I would say...
18: Is it over, Doug? Are the Braves winning the East?
17: I think the Phillies could possibly still contend with the Braves. I don't know that anybody in the Central has got the pitching to stack up to the Brewers. And I think the Dodgers will probably run away with it in the West. So
18: it's over.
17: Two out of three, I think, are probably over. I'm not convinced yet that Atlanta's the best team in baseball.
18: Interesting, because the biggest lead is Atlanta. Yeah. 9-7, Doug's leaving the door open.
3: Short the Braves. Historic.
17: I think they will probably win it, but early June, I don't think I'd hand it to them yet.
19: Okay, so Doug's got two of three in the Central and the West. Martin?
18: I'm going to say all three.
19: Three of three.
17: I'm not saying they're not going to win. Okay. I'm saying if any...
18: You're leaving it.
17: I'm saying if any division leader in the National League might be challenged, it would... I think the Braves would be the
18: really over the Cubs catching the Brewers, or maybe the Brewers coming back to the pack a little bit.
17: Just because the Brewers pitching scares me.
3: They got good pitching.
18: God, they went from the Miz to that Kyle Harrison last night, dealing again. Poor Tony Vitello, that thing is off the tracks. Oof. They're 15 under.
17: Yeah, you don't think he's on the hot seat already, do you?
3: 3 months in, he's gone.
18: I don't want to activate Wellington, but yeah, he gets the whole season for sure.
17: Yeah.
18: And then Posey has to have a press conference and say, listen, here's all the things that went wrong. We're good. He's back.
19: Posey kind of has to give him a long leash.
18: It's his guy.
19: Right.
17: Yeah, I would hope so.
18: Yeah, it's too soon. I'm, by all means, not saying. He's dealing with a lot is what I'm saying.
17: But when you're a team that's used to being competitive and winning, and you hire a manager that had never managed before at the big league level, he's not going to get a very long leash from the fans.
3: It's not even Flag Day. Are you horse plowing me? Doug, that's from the unknown DJ. Mm-hmm.
18: I'm just, for the sake of Predictionary, we haven't gone there in a while. For the sake of Predictionary, it's been kind of a fun little chat. That's fine. Never mind.
3: What time does that show start where an old smoke bag of a man comes in and addresses posts from a website he claims to be banned from and then requests a poster from that website to call into the show and discuss an interaction the two had over 30 years ago and not provide any details to those listening of what any of this was?
17: The Strode program is leaking into our text inbox.
0: First of all, you don't have a mom because you're not married, so your kids don't have that mom that you're dating.
18: Think about it, Doug.
3: It's Nathan from the east side of Alton. He's looking quite at 11 o'clock.
18: Did Ken have issues with someone yesterday? Is he sideways with anybody at this moment?
3: Well, he is. There's a TMA subreddit. We recommend everybody take a look at it. Jackson just gave a hard nod. It was an involuntary reaction. And those are
18: almost
3: the
18: Tourette's-esque.
3: He had to delete the Reddit app from his phone because of this page. Is that correct?
19: No, I've since re-downloaded Reddit. I just simply would never, ever go on the TMA subreddit.
18: How do I get there?
3: It might not be good for your psychology. No, I don't know. But either way, Iggy does read it, even though he has been banned from Reddit, he says. But I guess, I don't know. I guess it means he's banned.
19: Comment.
3: Can't comment, but he can read it.
19: He can't comment on any threads, but I guess he can read it.
17: He can window shop, but he cannot buy.
3: Right. So then he reads these threads on the program. At this point, we've done 4.5 hours of a program, and he's like, nah, whatever. And then
18: you're merely spectators at that point.
3: And then at that point, the people who are on this start calling into the show. That's what happened yesterday. And it was delightful, Martin. I really recommend podcasting like the Dickens.
18: Put that at the top of my... Is it my queue?
3: I think it's in your queue. That's correct. That's an 11 to 12 affair on the TMAS deal at YouTube channel. On the Polos Plus dossier today here on The Morning After, this one from 7 a.m. to 11 a.m. Fun games all over the place for the program, including your Design Air heating and cooling email of the day at 9:45. 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
26: Hello, darkness, my old friend.
3: Is this the opening scene of The Graduate? It's the opening scene, right?
17: Jeez, I haven't seen it in 50 years.
18: I wouldn't mind watching that.
3: Great movie.
26: Left its seeds while I was sleeping. And the vision.
3: And Dustin Hoffman is going through the airport when this is playing, am I right?
17: I don't remember.
19: Sounds right.
3: Thank you. Skyland's movie, boys.
17: When was the last time you guys watched a movie?
19: Graduate? Like going back maybe a decade.
17: Where would you even see that now?
19: The Graduate? I'm sure it's available on some streaming
17: Blockbuster?
19: Service.
17: Blockbuster?
19: I should probably know. Why not?
18: Blockbuster.
19: Looks like right now it's on Tubi.
5: There you go, Tubi.
17: Tubi. Okay. Yeah.
18: Should probably know this, but did they write all the music just for the soundtrack?
19: Or I don't believe.
18: Or did songs existed and they were used in the movie?
19: Some nice crowdsourcing.
18: Well, I thought
5: ooh,
18: you might
5: just
18: know.
5: Got hit. You just got hit.
18: No,
5: a little
18: I'm just talking to you.
19: Hey,
18: I'm
19: listen.
18: I'm chopping it up with you.
19: I love it. No, these were existing songs. Sound of Silence, namely an existing song.
18: And then they placed it in the movie.
19: Yes.
3: They did. My buddy 5-0, you know 5-0, Doug?
17: I don't know that I do.
3: He says it's played in the closing. They're in the bus leaving the church.
17: Okay. Huh. I got to do more show prep.
3: Thank you.
17: I should have watched The Graduate last night.
18: Instead of going to the Cardinal game, right. You should have watched The Graduate.
17: I don't know.
18: You would have been better prepared for this show.
19: Or watch The Graduate on your phone at the game.
17: Color me a fool.
3: Guys, it's actually from old school when Will Ferrell was passed out after being tranquilized seeing his wife on the beach. That's from Eric, and he's in the Central West End.
17: Used another movie, huh? Those guys are still around. Paul Simon, I think, is still active.
3: Could be a fun surprise guest.
17: Yeah.
19: You guys want to take a guess on Paul Simon's age?
3: I'm going to go 85. The heat is on.
17: I think that's a little high, but it's close. I'll say 84.
18: 83.
19: Doug Vaughn gets a cigar. 84.
17: Oh, God, you're good at this.
18: You got a cigar.
17: Maybe I did some show prep.
3: This is the song Doug and I made love to last night. That's from Scissor Me Timbers.
17: Okay. All right, that's enough. That's enough. That's enough.
18: He married Edie Brickell, much younger.
3: Edie Brickell and the New Bohemians. Doug.
17: How old is
3: 1990?
17: She?
3: 1990.
18: Shooting Rubber Bands at Stars at one album of note.
3: What I Am?
18: Yeah.
3: Paper is What I Am. Yeah. Return Music.
19: Okay.
3: What
19: I Am. 24-year age gap.
3: So that's standard in Clayton, right?
17: Second marriages, yeah.
19: Yep.
3: Scarborough Fair was written about the monthly swap meet on West Clay in St. Charles. That's from Dale and Grubville. Is that true?
17: No,
3: I didn't know that.
17: Where is West Clay?
3: Jackson?
17: Is that down there in Old St. Charles, down by the river?
19: Like by the cobblestone street there?
17: Yeah, that's right.
19: It's kind of a fun area.
17: Probably, if it's a First Capital Drive area.
19: Yeah. I'd say that's as good as bad as any.
17: Yeah, sure.
3: Doug, I live in Nixon, Missouri. Art Garfunkel is the head of our HOA. Don't tell anyone.
17: He isn't.
18: Don't tell anyone. And they always had a riff, and I thought, boy, if I were Garfunkel, I'd kind of attach myself to Simon.
3: Hitch that wagon. Run him, Doug! Run that guy! Had some jump the rub.
17: I am so close.
3: You can text in as well, 314-399-9646, Air Comfort Service, text inbox. Of course, you're opening up that YouTube app, and now you're watching the program. With Deep Voice Dude, Liquor in the front, Poker in the rear, Walrus King, and the problematic bass ball dad who's talking to Chicken Tater Towing. That's all in the Michelob Ultra YouTube chat where friends gather each morning and watch the program. And some choose to talk it over like Deep Voice Dudes. And I don't know if he's playing a character. Jackson has decided Dirty Dan the Garbage Man is a character. Deep Voice Dude is in there talking about the NFL and NBA every morning and has going back to when Jackson and I were doing Balloon Party in 2022. And you have to admire his commitment to the topic.
6: Big time sports talk.
3: That's correct.
17: Okay.
3: That's what this is. Are you ready for it?
17: I don't know that I am. I already flunked out on the Graduate talk.
3: That's correct.
17: I hadn't watched it since, I don't know, the 70s, maybe.
6: How do you know I'm freaky?
17: I don't.
3: Martin, that's Stephen A. Smith's podcast where he plays a different character. And Papers actually has audio of Stephen A. Smith teasing fans of his podcast with his next appearance on General Hospital.
18: Apparently he's been on that show for a long time.
19: Mm-hmm. You ready?
6: So they asked me to do something, you know, that I didn't expect them to ask me to do. They got me in the shirtless scene coming up. I don't know whether it's going to be a tank top or it's going to be shirtless, but your boy is going to, I'm going to be half naked. You know, there's Stephen A. coming up, you know what I'm saying? So, I mean, I just, you know, I ain't been eating all day because I don't want to be bloated, you know. It ain't good to show up on the air with a pot belly. I'm here to tell you that right now. You know, I've been in the gym, been taking care of myself in the best health that I've been in years and the whole bit. But, you know, that's just me privately, you know, wearing my sexy, as they say. You know what I'm saying? This is different. And because is, now I'm going to be on that. I mean.
19: Yeah, there you go.
3: You just cut it off. You had enough.
18: You had enough. That's it. That's on his podcast where he kind of likes to talk low and talks a little sexier. Is that what's going on?
3: Yeah, it's hot. Man, I like that. That is hot.
18: And then you just do a sniff.
6: I've never been inclined to taste breast milk.
17: What's that about?
3: Doug, we went to journalism school. We did it to ourselves.
17: Foolishly.
3: We did it to ourselves.
17: In a colossal waste of time.
6: How do you know I'm freaky?
17: That's all you got to do is say things like that.
18: He had a pretty established sports career.
3: And Philadelphia Inquirer.
18: And then in the last 10 years, I guess it was all the First Take stuff, right? Where it just flipped.
3: And then started making $20 million a year.
18: Yeah, it became very takey.
3: Yeah.
17: ESPN made stars out of a lot of sports writers.
3: Why don't they make stars out of us real quick, please?
17: Well, real quick, please. You got to have some material to work with, I guess.
18: We'll take that Bristol microwave. Come on, overnight.
3: Guys, Stephen A. Smith and Iggy should have a battle of self-awareness. That's from Shooter McGavin.
17: Would you do a topless scene on a soap opera?
3: Can I be with a guy? So you ask questions, and it's fine, but then I ask a question, and then you're uncomfortable.
17: I just want
3: to. This sucks, man. This place sucks! Text in 314-399-9646. You can also express your disdain in the Michelob Ultra YouTube chat, where 209 friends are in there talking it over. And of course, now Jackie Papers has to see your calling, but if you do, Callier and Thompson phone lines, 314-974-0101. The Lifetime Roofing lead, the Cardinal loss last night to the Rangers. Now they're staring down the barrel of a potential sweep at the hands of Texas, which would avenge the 2011 World Series.
17: I don't know that it would. Still really are the World Series. But that's just me.
3: I don't know. If you ask fans in the ballpark in 2011, when David Freese is up against Feliz, would you like to see the conclusion of one of the greatest games ever played, or win three straight in June of 2026? Yeah.
17: 15 years from now. Yeah, you're right. They'd probably take these.
3: See?
17: This sweep.
7: Well, I don't like Facebook, and I don't like the internet.
17: No.
7: Because I can't find a job.
17: Yeah.
18: That's fair.
17: Well, maybe if you got on the internet, you could find a job. Anyone tell her that? Probably not.
18: Doug, can I bet Mason win fifth moving? He's on a little bit of a warmer streak.
17: Mm-hmm.
18: I need somebody that can hit fifth.
3: Yeah, I would agree with that. Just if you're interested, Doug, we like to go down on the farm on this program.
17: Okay.
3: Down on the farm.
17: Sure, let's go.
3: Anybody know where I'm going with this from last night? Down on the farm.
17: Baez hit another home run?
3: Nope, but five hits.
17: He had five hits.
3: Maybe it was 4 for 5. Either way, rake fest. Blaze Jordan, triple. Memphis continues to have two gentlemen who rake.
17: And when I hear people say, well, you don't want to bring him up too soon or he strikes out a lot, what are they getting from those positions now? Are you concerned about the guys at the major league level not doing anything and striking out too much?
19: You get grit.
17: Yeah, I'd go with Baez right now. I'd say let's get it started.
3: Does that have anything to do with him being on your fantasy baseball team?
17: Well, maybe something.
3: Okay.
17: I just picked
3: him
17: up.
3: I feel like there's a transparency issue
17: here. I
3: thought
17: maybe before Friday he'd be the one called up, and he wasn't. So now it's a wasted roster spot.
19: Let's say Baez gets called up Friday. Are you starting him Friday in your fantasy baseball lineup?
17: Sure. Why not? Because I got a lousy team.
19: It seems like a Doug move to have a stud like that.
17: Yeah.
19: And then when they finally get called up, you're like, oh, let me see what he does. And then he starts off hot.
17: No, I'd put him right in.
3: He was 4 for 5 last night with 3 RBIs. Blaze Jordan 1 for 5 last night. Baez with 2 doubles. Jordan with a triple. Doug, your Memphis Redbirds, though, came up short 6 to 5.
17: Maybe Baez is that number 5 hitter that they need. And he's got speed. He's stolen 11 bases.
19: They do like to bring guys up and immediately put them into very significant roles in the lineup.
17: Yeah.
19: Fourth, and third. Then,
3: it's what a trajectory for Velasquez. Called up, cleanup hitter, first at bat, home run, next day bench, and has been on the pine for 3 of the 4 games since.
17: Yeah. Like they didn't
3: trust called up, drives up I-55, cleanup hitter, bench, start, bench. I don't know.
18: left-hander tonight.
3: This is crazy.
18: Left-hander tonight, so I can sell you on Velasquez getting in there. However, he's 0 for 2 against Mackenzie Gore, so I don't know. Doug, we can't possibly play him. He's 0 for 2.
17: No, I don't like the numbers.
3: Baez strikes out 30% of the time, Doug. You lose development, moron. That's from the Bridgeton landfill fume huffer. Now he's mad.
17: How often is Victor Scott striking out? You taking that into account?
18: Moron.
17: I thought we didn't care about strikeouts if guys hit home runs. I thought that was the current game.
3: What about Crooks in the five hole? Thanks, that's from Dirk Diggler's unit.
17: Yeah, that might work.
18: Mason Wynn in his career, like a good split. Mackenzie Gore versus Mason Wynn. 5 for 11 wins, so you could justify
3: Rake City.
18: That.
3: Mm-hmm.
18: Justify that tonight.
3: Why'd you start up with any of the call-ups? None of them get consistent at bats. It's from Magic Beans.
17: Well, you can't just play him all the time if you got someone else there. Like Crooks, you're not going to just set Páez on the bench every night, are you? Probably not.
18: I think they need Newt to come back, in only in the sense he could play center most nights.
3: Ali Marmol pregame said they expect him back on Friday against the Reds.
17: Yeah.
18: So I think some of the outfield issues, there's plenty of them. But if Scott's not playing every night, which I understand the reason you wouldn't do that, doesn't need to play every night, but who's going to play center? Fermin did the other day, first time in his career. Nathan Church is injured. I think when Newt Barr comes back, he kind of takes over in center. Hopefully that gives you some lift. I've said it many times here. We're not talking about Mickey Mantle, but I think at this point you need Newt Barr back so he can start every night in center and then Vic's on the bench.
17: That's probably what'll happen.
18: But I don't know how much
17: that's assuming
18: how much that changes your...
17: Assuming Newt Barr still has the speed. You know, he's coming off the foot surgeries, but
18: yeah,
17: I would assume they're... I would think that they're not playing him now if he's not full speed and ready to go. I wouldn't think he's out there hobbling around running half speed.
3: Sharon and Clayton is the Bartles and James of the text inbox. That's from Doug's prison wallet. Just out of nowhere.
17: Mean? What does that even mean?
3: Don't believe there had been any Sharon Clayton conversation, but Doug's prison wallet had enough, and then compared her to a wine cooler from the 1980s?
17: Yeah, I haven't seen those commercials in a long time.
3: It was two gentlemen on a porch.
17: Yeah, or sometimes they'd be standing in like a cranberry pond.
19: Excuse my ignorance, but what really is a wine cooler? Is it just canned wine?
17: I think so.
3: I think it's a lighter beverage for somebody who'd like to have just a little nip. You, for example, enjoy a boat drink.
19: Every once in a while.
3: And some enjoy the seltzer community. So in the 1980s, I think the wine cooler would probably be, you might remember Bruce Willis Jackson singing about Seagram's. And he would perform in the 1980s with their wine cooler. And, of course, Bartles and James, which I guess is oftentimes been compared to Sharon in Clayton.
19: Okay, interesting. It's interesting to see the like beer and wine alternatives evolve. You know, you go wine cooler, then you had the Smirnoff Ice and Mike's Hard Lemonade era into the seltzer era, which seems to be as popular as ever. It's interesting, though.
17: Have you tried hard iced tea? I see that.
19: Uh-huh.
17: Any good?
19: Yeah.
17: And what's in there besides the iced tea?
19: Probably vodka.
17: And it's okay?
19: Sure.
17: All right. It just tastes like tea?
19: Yeah.
17: Until you've had two or three of them and then...
19: Yeah, they can get away from you if you're not careful.
18: They can get away from you. I think an ice pick is iced tea and vodka. Is that an ice pick?
19: Ice pick?
18: That's what they call it.
19: I didn't know that. I'm not doubting you. I just never heard that.
3: Sharon has responded. I love it when I missed rent-free Cretan. Wine cooler is basically wine and soda with some carbonation. Interestingly enough, back in the day, that was my drink of choice, but not anymore. Sharon and Clayton, Doug.
17: Okay.
3: She enjoyed Bartles and James.
19: I thought that was a spritzer. I thought a wine spritzer was wine and soda.
17: Here's a person probably just sitting at home, minding her own business, and on the local radio station... They're bad-mouthing her for possibly drinking Bartles and James. This is a strange world.
18: Cretan's a good response. Like
8: these that. Guys are some dumb mother...
3: Martin, for context, because I don't know if you've gotten to this season yet of TMA, this is when we booked a Tennessee fan who was a student in Knoxville, who was very unhappy with future United States Senator Derek Dooley for the way he was coaching the Volunteers, and had Tennessee Volunteer bed sheets hanging in his wall while he recorded a video that made its way around the internet. So we, of course, were able to book him on the show. And our producer at the time, producer Joe, asked him if he could have a threesome with two Tennessee quarterbacks, which ones would he choose? And he passionately advocated for, I believe, T. Martin. And then Rondo here gave a review of his appearance on the program later on in the day, and then determined that us, which I don't know where he got this from, these guys are some dumb mother effers.
9: So, Whip, you f***ing old bastard.
17: Oh.
9: Get this mother
17: Watch it.
9: Off the field. Derek Dooley, the car he drives, Barbara Dooley for giving birth to his abomination ass.
17: Hey.
9: The type of milk that he buys to pour on his little children's corn pops and sugar smacks.
18: Well, leave it to sugar smacks.
9: His hairstyles. His hair.
3: So, we booked him, though. We got him. That was an exclusive, by the way, so credit us.
18: Marcus Merry-Go-Round booked a guy in Tennessee this week. And he called you guys?
3: I don't believe so. I think producer Joe booked him and then asked him which Tennessee quarterbacks he'd like to have a threesome with, and that didn't resonate.
19: But the clip, surprised by the question.
18: But the clip is him dunking, or his friend dunking on you guys.
3: Nope. Same guy. Same guy who was unhappy with Derek Dooley, booked on our program on Monday, then reviewed his appearance on our program Monday afternoon and described us as some dumb mother effers.
18: Okay. So he did not enjoy it. I take it he did not have a return appearance?
3: No, actually, he's been on a few times.
19: We had him on a few years ago, like a year or two ago.
3: Track him down.
18: I like to see how you guys can mend fences.
19: It was that, you know.
3: I think it's Iggy and producer Joe Martin who are more in the grudge-carrying category as far as the TMA family tree.
18: Rondo, call in.
3: Yeah, Rondo, if you are listening, the number is 314-974-0101. You can also text in 314-399-9646, and then you've got the Michelob Ultra YouTube chat where friends gather. Yeah, did your almost 30-year-old producer just ask what a wine cooler is? Do some damn show prep!
17: Oh.
3: Also, Sharon sucks.
17: Hey.
3: Some big tuft.
19: Yes, you heard that segment correctly. You heard that question. I was unaware.
17: If you don't know something that he knows, that makes you an idiot.
19: Mm-hmm.
3: Papers, you're on it today with the drops, buddy. That's from Thrilla in Manila.
19: Thank you. Appreciate that.
18: And you're able to do that while also changing names. Day three of the name change week. Is the volume slowed down a little bit? Other than me mentioning
19: it'll
18: it
19: learn,
18: now.
19: Yeah.
3: Right now,
19: I'll pick that up. So if you enjoyed the drops, kiss those goodbye. And you have one man to thank for that.
3: Oh, my. Martin
19: Add to
3: Joseph
19: that
3: Gilpin.
19: Reply to your notes apology. Start a thread.
3: Yep.
19: Write all your wrongs.
18: I got to take a lot of time away.
3: Sometimes I think what Mr. Tim would look like with a thick, luscious coif of red hair. You know, because he's Irish. And I do a little jig. Teehee. Sup, Mr. Martin. Thanks. Free perk. Ban Sharon. That's from Brian Henschen covering the Colts.
18: What's up, Henschen? Yeah,
19: Korean texter Brian Henschen.
3: That's correct.
18: And we have multiple Korean texters?
19: The Pope.
3: Yep. Who can really roll the rock, by the way. Wine coolers are so damn Hoosier. I expected more, Sharon. That's Jugs in D.C. For
17: heaven's sakes.
3: Yep.
19: What about the makes them Hoosier?
17: Who cares what someone else drinks? I was always befuddled by that. Why people would care what someone else is drinking.
3: All right, let me put it this way. Let's see if you can feel this. Maybe you can't. I don't know. Maybe I'm off. Say you're sitting down at a cocktail lounge, a little happy hour, get together, high powered executive. Somebody from the C-suite wants to meet with you and talk about really working on expanding your brand.
17: Oh.
10: You gotta gamble and booze.
3: Right. And asks, what do you want to drink, Doug? And of course, you're a man's man. You get a scotch single malt, not because it's trendy, but because it works. And then he gets himself a daiquiri. Do you look at the gentleman differently?
17: I could really care less.
3: Look at him differently.
17: You
3: don't have to lie to me.
17: Well, I wouldn't get the scotch either, so he'd have to look at me differently.
3: You get the daiquiri, and he gets
17: the
3: pina colada?
17: No, I would get, I don't know, seltzer water or something like that. It's hard to go to a bar if you're not drinking alcohol. It's hard to go. You don't know what to order.
19: In The Departed, Leo DiCaprio just orders a cranberry juice, And the guy says next to him, he's like, it's a natural diuretic, and makes fun of his drink. And so Leo takes a sip, takes a beat, and then takes the highball glass and smashes it right over his head. So
3: I think that's the proper response.
19: I think that's what you do.
18: Doug, there's right. your move.
19: Yeah.
17: Okay.
18: All right, I guess I'll have an Arnold Palmer. Well, sissy boy, and then you smash.
19: You smash it over his head. Now, that's not a guy that you can't hit, but it's almost a guy you can't hit.
17: Yeah. But why do you think people care what other people drink?
19: It's, you know.
17: What in the world difference does it make?
19: It's like the guy who, like, really flexes that he drinks black coffee. You know, like, he's like, I don't
3: But
19: go
3: that's to... what I drink. It's not a flex. I know, it's but what
19: you,
3: I prefer.
19: But the way you approach it, if someone asks, Tim, how do you take your coffee? You're like, oh, just black. But you don't make a scene about it.
3: Are there people who make a scene about it?
19: Oh, yeah.
3: Wow, we have activated papers. We have activated papers.
19: Oh, yeah.
18: It's a calling card?
3: Really?
19: Oh, yeah.
17: It's a tough guy flex.
19: Yes.
3: Really?
18: But is it like old Western tough, or is it...
19: No, it's not like Sam Elliott.
18: Or is it snob, like, I just want to be able to taste the Colombian bean.
19: Less so that, more like, you know, all these people, they put all this, then they'll start listing off things, or they'll
17: frou-frou.
19: Say, yeah, they'll like make up a Starbucks drink. They might have a latte, and the person's like, I don't need some fruity-tooty latte, like say a bunch of nonsense. I just take my coffee black. It's like, all right, bro, just drink the coffee. I drink it black, too. I don't
3: who
19: need
3: does,
19: to make
3: who
19: a
3: does
19: scene.
3: This oatmeal, doesn't he?
19: There's people out there, and they know who they are. No, Herb.
3: Wow. But
19: Herb.
3: Sweet, sweet guys taking
19: Not
3: hits.
19: Herb.
18: What else falls into their wheelhouse? So the person that does this...
19: Changes their own oil.
3: That's definitely not me.
17: Well, that'll save you almost $100.
19: Let's yeah, but who's got a drop rag?
18: So kind of gritty.
19: Yeah.
18: I thought you were saying they were like coffee snobs.
19: No, okay. Less of that. Yeah, less of that.
18: Like
19: no,
18: your,
19: coffee snobs,
18: your grandpa would tell you.
19: Coffee snobs would be more into like the espresso drinks. But like not like a Starbucks loaded with sugar drink, like a cortado or a flat white.
17: A flat white.
19: Mm-hmm.
17: What in the world's that?
19: Espresso and steamed milk.
18: I think my favorite visual is still, we had an incident last week, Tim, where Papers left his coffee in the machine. It threw me off because I thought he's coming to get it. Then he never came to get it. Then I was late for the break and I was hosting that day and I realized I was staring at Jackson's empty coffee that just sitting there, unattended.
19: It wasn't empty, it was full.
18: I'm sorry, unattended. And then Chris Tuno shared the story how Mike Shannon would do, every morning make a coffee in Brian Bartow's office and just leave it for hours. And the idea was nobody would move it because it was Shannon's.
3: Oh, yes, absolutely.
19: Because as soon as you'd move it, he'd come back for it.
18: 6 hours later, yeah. Where the hell's my coffee at? Like, you'd still be in the wrong. He probably, Big Irish, drank his coffee black.
19: For sure, but he wouldn't need to tell anybody.
18: No. What do you care?
3: Sounds to me that Banana Daiquiri Boy likes his coffee with lots of mommy's milk. That's from Lady Sonia's Teacup. Jackson, you don't...
19: Brutal text.
3: Do you take a wide variety of different accoutrements in your coffee?
19: No.
3: And that's why this
19: Hot
3: is
19: Hot coffee black.
3: So you're a black coffee guy, too?
19: Hot coffee black. Cold brew. I'll throw a little milk in there, but not much. Just a little to smooth it out a little bit. But hot coffee, I prefer it black.
3: Oh, my God. We heard the story twice last week. That's from Postal Blue. What story? I don't believe there's
19: Probably
3: any story.
19: The Mike Shannon one.
18: Shannon story.
3: You told the story last week and Postal Blue didn't want to hear it again.
18: It's okay, fine.
17: third thing you need to apologize for already.
18: I could hear Mike Shannon's stories every single day.
19: Seriously.
18: And thinking of black coffee, I picture that story.
19: Yeah.
18: His empty cup just sitting in Bartosz Kurek all day. And nobody, you probably couldn't even make your own coffee. Just leave it. It's like a crime scene. He might come back.
3: Jackson, I enjoy bragging about how I get to sleep with a lot of other people's wives. That's from the Swinghaven board member. Doug, I guess it's somewhat tied into the conversation, but yet not all that much.
17: No.
3: It's just about Jackson saying that people brag about drinking coffee.
17: Right. And he
3: black.
17: Brags about his swinging.
3: Yes.
19: Hey, whatever floats your boat. I'm not going to judge.
18: So in this town, people are judged on their zip code, their high school,
3: yep.
18: and then also their alcoholic drink of choice.
3: And now their coffee.
18: Wow.
19: What's a drink that you wouldn't judge necessarily outwardly, but you'd be like, that's interesting. Like, well, a wild drink order. Like a daiquiri, yeah, that's crazy to do at like an Irish bar. Like that, get the blunder.
3: See what I'm saying?
19: Get the blunder out. Yeah, but that's like just rude.
3: Doug, if this guy got a daiquiri while he's trying to expand your brand, Jackson says it'd be rude.
17: Why would it be rude? Why would you care?
19: I'm saying if you're at a bar, it's like a busy bar, it's like an Irish bar, and you're like, can I have a blended daiquiri? The bartender has to get the blender out and make all that for you to have a boat drink in St. Louis. Like, that's a little weird.
17: Well, that's what the blender's there for.
19: If it's like a pre-blended margarita thing where they have a cooler of it, God bless. But if it's like they have to do it all for one drink, I feel bad doing it.
18: You ever heard about McSorley's in New York? Considered one of the oldest bars.
19: Yeah, it's like the oldest bar ever.
18: And you go in there. I've only been there once, but...
19: They only serve beer, right?
18: Dark or light.
19: Yeah, right.
18: Dark or light. And the price of the pitcher is arbitrary.
19: Yeah, and I heard they put a woman's bathroom in like the late 80s. Like that was it's been open since like 1600.
18: It's a little bit like the soup Nazi. You sit down. Yeah, I was thinking dark or light.
19: Yeah.
18: Oh, okay.
19: I really want to go there.
18: And then they bring it over and they're like 20. Next time 15.
19: Let's take a trip.
18: I would love
3: Where
18: it.
3: Are we going? Manhattan?
19: Manhattan. McSorley's. McSorley's.
3: Doug will take the edge off.
17: What edge do you have?
19: Just the edge of life.
18: But we're only going so that you can go into McSorley's and order a daiquiri and get tossed in the back alley.

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8: 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Cardinals drop another one to the Texas Rangers last evening. They play again tonight, 6:45 p.m. first pitch against the Rangers. Andre Puente on the mound for the Redbirds. 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

0: So that's okay.
1: I don't, because it's not the song I requested.
2: Oh. What did you request?
1: I don't remember. Edie Brickell?
2: That's going to make it tough.
1: Edie Brickell. Thank you, Martin.
2: Okay. Next break. Sorry, I was going off of our black coffee discussion.
1: Doug, do you like it, though?
0: Coffee, I don't. No. I wish I did.
1: The jam, the beat.
2: Hoser.
0: Yeah.
2: Irish guy, if that helps.
1: Catchy. What's up, boys? True story. My girlfriend at the time had her first lesbian makeout session after drinking a bottle of Boone's Farm Blue Hawaiian. Thanks, at Sad Panda.
0: Gosh. Boone's Farm. Yeah, that was like the bottom of the barrel there.
1: But that text was the top of the barrel.
0: I really liked that text a lot.
1: You can text those in, 314-399-9646. You can also call in, 314-974-0101. And, of course, watch the program and talk it over with other TMA listeners. Oh, deuces are wild. 222. 222 people are in there right now on the TMA STL YouTube channel talking it over. Subscribe to the YouTube channel. Doug Gets Gold Bullion once we get to 7,000 subscribers, sitting at 6,930 now.
0: Oh, I'm close.
1: Wait, Doug doesn't like coffee? Wow.
0: I wish I did.
1: Sharon in Clayton.
0: I really wish I did. I feel like I'm missing out, but the taste to me is just horrific.
1: You know, I don't know what joys are left out there as you approach 50 years old, but I can tell you one for me is that morning solitude, enjoying my coffee. Mm. I don't know what the deal with it is. I just know it's something that I don't know if I necessarily look forward to it, but I enjoy it.
0: I know most people do. Most people absolutely love
3: coffee.
0: Part of
3: it's the aroma, I think.
0: Yeah.
2: I like the warm feeling in my stomach.
0: Oh, do you?
2: Yeah.
0: I drink hot tea. Does that count?
3: That could be a problem.
0: Hot tea? Does that count?
2: That was a thing Larry David did on his Comedians in Cars Getting Coffee with Jerry Seinfeld. His ex-wife would be really upset because he wouldn't drink coffee with her in the morning, but he would drink hot tea, and she would be upset. He's like, you can't even
0: share
2: a coffee with me.
0: Yeah.
2: He's like, but it's hot. There's steam coming out.
0: And that wasn't good enough.
2: You can't see into the cup.
0: Coffee snobbery.
2: What's the difference?
0: Yep.
2: An elite Comedians in Cars Getting Coffee, the one with Larry David.
1: Doug, that's a recommended viewing from Jackson Burkett.
0: I know a lot of people that are completely hooked and addicted to coffee, and then they go into Starbucks or something, spend $7 or $8 a day on a cup of coffee. That'll add up big time on you.
1: Just homebrew, baby. Homebrew.
0: There's that new coffee place there on Kirkwood Road, kind of by the Walmart and the Lowe's. I forget the
3: name. Is it a 7-brew? The kids, the kids love that.
0: Yeah, there's a lineup of cars, like 10, 12 deep.
2: That's what I wonder. Afternoon coffee is like, I can't, during the weekday, that's a no-no for me. No caffeine past noon.
3: It seems as if the 7-brew with the young girls like it. It's almost more like milkshakes, though. It's all cold drinks. And then there's a sip. Are you guys familiar with sip? Am I getting it right?
2: Is that like one of the places that puts creamer in their soda?
3: They have police officers outside controlling the traffic. This is about Mason and Manchester Road. Used to be a Dunkin' Donuts.
0: Because there's so many people trying to get in there.
3: Yes. It's unbelievable.
0: Well, why don't we open a little coffee shop?
3: I guess it's a hard soda, they call it, but it's not alcohol.
2: It's dirty. It's like
3: dirty. That's it.
2: It's a big thing in Utah.
0: why would it be big in Utah?
2: A lot of people in Utah don't drink because of the a lot of Mormons. Mormons don't drink. So
0: what's in a dirty drink?
2: It's often like soda pop mixed with creamer, like coffee creamer or like dairy free, but
0: terrible.
2: Like coffee creamer. Yeah. Makes it
0: cream in your soda?
2: It's like Italian cream soda. You ever heard of an Italian cream soda?
1: Yeah. Italian American.
2: Yeah. an Italian American. It's from North Jersey. Italian cream soda.
1: A lot of slander. My wife will be texting me about you again. True story, some teenage moron almost just nailed me going into that 7-brew Doug was just talking about. Doug, that's from a member of the TMA family tree, David Klein of Hedonism.
0: Oh, really?
1: Martin, you know that David Klein?
3: Love David Klein.
1: Yeah, David Klein
3: former
1: of Hedonism.
3: Former Camwax guy. Yeah. Well, what are you getting there at that 7-brew boy? Text in.
1: Those coffee drinks are basically caffeinated shakes with a splash of coffee. Sharon and Clayton, not on board.
0: Well, whatever you like.
3: Swig. I'm getting it wrong.
1: Swig.
3: How'd you like to be the police officer protecting the community? And like, we need you over at Swig today.
0: He'd probably rather have that than
3: well, I guess you're right.
0: People.
3: Actually, you know what? Thank you, Doug. There's one in Mid Rivers Mall. Papers, you want to go to McSorley's in New York? First, we'll swing by Swig.
2: I get a headache from all that sugar.
3: Yeah. Must be for the kids.
1: Iggy is in the Michelob Ultra YouTube chat and says, you all made fun of me for telling Coppedge to open a coffee shop. Doug?
0: What? Say that again.
1: You all made fun of me for telling Coppedge to open a coffee shop.
0: Coppedge.
2: You have to read the first 8 books to understand that reference.
0: Tell me who Coppedge is again.
1: So, Martin, I know you're not up to this season. If you're not up to the Rondo season. Was that 2012?
0: When I don't know the years, Tim.
2: Sounds right.
1: 2024, 25.
3: Dooley's Vince Dooley's son?
1: That's correct. And going to become a United States senator running in Georgia. No, that's real. If you're a former SEC coach, you then go into...
3: Natural.
1: Right.
3: Progression. Was he on the Mizzou staff, Derek Dooley?
1: He was. He was Barry Odom's offensive coordinator.
3: Oh, that's wow.
1: But Brianna Coppedge was a teacher in... Doug, was that St. Clair?
0: Is a teacher who went OnlyFans.
1: That's correct.
0: Okay.
1: And Martin, you might be surprised to hear this. We got her on TMA. TMA exclusive. Uh-huh. The New York Post quoted our article.
2: Yeah, they embedded our YouTube channel on there.
1: Huge moment for the show.
2: Yeah, uh-huh. That was big for us.
1: And
3: who's big for you?
1: And we had her on, and Iggy, with her newfound wealth, instructed her to take that income and buy up coffee shops. And what Iggy is saying now is he was right, and had she invested in 7 Brew, she would have taken the millions and turned them into billions.
2: Now,
1: Doug.
2: It should be important to note that Iggy wasn't asking her to open up just a line of coffee shops wherever. One directly on his path from his job to his home and vice versa. Mm-hmm. That's where he wanted the coffee shop. So it seemed more like...
3: Ig specific?
2: Yeah. Which I don't blame him. You know, he wants to support the business. It's easier to do it if he's close by. But that seemed to have ulterior motives.
3: Well, he could open his own place. Since I was just talking about Swig, why doesn't he open Ig?
0: Whoa, right next door.
3: His own personal mm-hmm. coffee shop. More of a hut.
1: Guess what, Doug? The Fastlane lifted my suspension that you gave me. Soccer is still better than football. Suspending me isn't going to make it true. Get over it!
0: Well, let's
1: from
0: do
1: the
0: it
1: 636.
0: Do it again. See how that works.
1: So it was
0: 636, you just got yourself suspended again. So this suspension is back on. Thank you, Appliance Discounters, for allowing me to dispense this sort of jurisprudence. It's helpful to the whole community. 2 days' time for the old 636.
3: What does that Fastlane think they are? Lifting the suspension.
1: Is Fastlane in position to lift your suspension?
0: No, they are absolutely not.
2: Give me a rough up, Jamie Rivers. Not.
0: It's like they went to a circuit judge or something, a Biden appointee.
2: Yeah, appeal.
1: The text.
3: Doug was triggered.
1: The text that was sent in came in yesterday at 10:24. Kind of a surprise, but the context was, Martin, you might have been at onboarding already, is that the Orlando Storm's UFL playoff game was not going to be able to be played in Orlando this coming weekend because the English men's national team has a friendly, I think it's with Costa Rica, Doug, in advance of the World Cup. Mm-hmm. And so they play in UCF Stadium. That not available because of this friendly, and they were not going to move the friendly, and instead told the Orlando Storm they had to go play their game in Columbus, Ohio.
3: But it's a natural relocation.
1: But the commissioner of the UFL, who enjoys going on social media and attacking the one fan base that does show up for games here in St. Louis, was able to work with Daytona, and now they are playing that playoff game in Daytona Beach at Bethune-Cookman. So the Orlando Storm's UFL game, and what the 636 then said was, just goes to show you jabronis that soccer is more important than football, even in this country. Get over it, in caps. At that moment, Doug suspended him. Mm-hmm. That then triggered Soccer Guy and Battle Hawks Guy, and we were fighting it on two fronts. If Jackson could have attacked the cyclist community, I think we would have been probably defeated.
3: Don't ever do that.
2: Maybe did a little shout out.
3: Don't. Don't
2: I know.
3: Even do it.
2: Don't I, know.
3: Even
2: I don't want that smoke.
3: Don't even
2: I
3: don't think
2: want
3: about it. They're already gathering in the parking lot. Don't. Now, is there any Venn diagram of coffee guy with football guy or soccer guy? Like, where does that fall?
2: Probably both. I mean, I think coffee guy. But I'm again, this is
1: a microbrew guy. Can I throw him in?
2: But I like a local brewery.
0: You're one of them.
2: Yeah, I mean, I like a.
1: Do you wear your City Red while enjoying it?
2: No. I don't have much City Red, to
3: be
2: frank.
3: Can you no longer call it a micro? Does it have to be? Is it a gastropub or is it just craft beer?
2: Craft beer, I think. Micro. I think craft beer is a fair way to say it.
3: Is micro offensive to small people? Why can't we say micro?
2: I think you can. I think people know what you're talking about. I think craft is just a better way of saying it. It's not offensive to say micro. No one's offended, or at least I'm not. But I
3: soccer guy, coffee guy would be the one who would really enjoy the proper beans from the certain South American region.
2: But when I say coffee guy, I'm saying like the guy who like is the opposite of that. Is like, oh, I drink, just give me some mud, you know, I'll take
1: just
2: it.
1: Just give me some mud, clip that off.
2: Yeah, like just give me whatever you got.
3: Just speaking of coffee.
2: You got Folgers, like something warm. You got Folgers Instant, I'll take that. That kind of coffee guy.
3: Okay, styrofoam cup guy.
2: Preferably, yeah.
1: Where does dog, mom, and dad fall in this Venn diagram? That's from Chairman Steve. He's in Des Moines. Hold on. The paper has just put up his hand. I don't know what that meant.
2: I'm bowing out.
1: You're bowing out. You're withdrawing from the field.
2: The dog community is not a fan of me.
1: You double bogeyed the third hole, and you said, today is not going to be my day. I'm withdrawing from the field.
2: We talked about dogs in restaurants last week. I'm going to take some time and not address.
1: Wow. Just me and Doug left because Martin's taking time and Jackson's taking time.
2: I think Martin, at this point, we're at a point of diminishing returns. Like, just keep saying bad things and then just add to the apology. If you're going to apologize already today, you might as well.
3: And then apologize for the apology.
0: That could become your new persona. You're the bad boy of radio.
3: I think there was a very early text. We were doing a mock apology. That was the whole bit-ish that we had drawn up at the meeting at 5 a.m.
2: Right.
3: That at 7:05, we would do a fake apology, scripted. But I believe they said Martin, as a passive-aggressive a-hole, is perfect. Like, that's my role.
2: Oh,
3: and I'm
2: really?
3: Like, I didn't know that was my thing. But I'll take it.
1: The Venn diagram of coffee guy and football guy is they're both future diabetes patients, Doug. That's from Doug's prison wallet.
0: You can get the sugar foot by drinking too many of those frou-frou coffee drinks.
2: Right.
0: Or drinking too much of anything, I suppose, with sugar in it. Kicking the diet soda habit was one of the hardest things I ever had to do.
1: And you got the shakes, right?
0: I did.
2: Really?
0: For 2 weeks, I felt like I was coming off a drug addiction.
2: Wow.
0: I really felt horrible.
2: God.
3: I do picture headache. You with a giant, so you would have a giant soda
0: always,
3: in your hands.
0: Oh, yeah. I couldn't pass by a QT or a Mobile on the Run without getting an extra large Diet Coke.
2: And always Diet Coke?
0: Oh, yeah.
2: Was it Diet Mountain Dew at one point?
0: Yeah, as I tried to switch off.
2: Yeah.
3: Yeah, much healthier.
0: Yeah.
2: Mm-hmm.
0: No,
3: Doug's
0: just
3: like, I'm getting off
0: hooked.
3: This heroin.
1: But you don't drink it anymore?
0: No, I don't drink any soda anymore.
1: How about that?
0: Mm-mm. I'm back to Arnold Palmer, so it's
3: still part of the drink persona, Drinkwitz, is to always have the Diet Coke.
2: Always.
3: I wonder if he's getting
2: Diet
3: a little
2: Coke.
3: Kickback on that, because it's almost product placement at this point.
2: Yeah, but in the South especially, Coke and Diet Coke is just like, you just have so much of it.
0: A Diet Coke with ice in a big cup, you just can't beat that. It's the best drink in the world.
3: And the McDonald's, carbonation. Do you ever get their fountain, Doug? That's the best Diet Coke going.
0: Yeah.
3: Sorry, I don't want to trigger you.
0: Yeah.
3: All your issues.
0: It's good stuff.
1: I don't have Snapchat anyways. That's from Jeremy Hodge, and
0: now,
1: he
0: why,
1: is in the middle
0: of
1: it. I just look up, and I like to cite things that I see in the Michelob Ultra YouTube chat. Then light remote manipulation is also in there and says, tra-la, tra-la, the Cardinals are skid marking. You like that?
0: They're losing traction.
1: Yeah, that's what that means.
3: 13-15 since May 1st. Said that earlier. Just kind of flattening out. I like that Soriano. That's a good discovery. Whoever scouted him and said, "Yeah, let's flip that Andrew Granillo and get this Soriano kid." That was a hell of a move.
0: I know O'Brien was almost unhittable there for about 2 months, but
1: so it's a rough game log if you take
0: lately.
1: A look at it.
0: Mm-hmm. He hasn't been lately. I wonder if Soriano might get a save chance here someday soon.
1: Sounds like the Prime Minister is about to pick up Soriano.
0: Yeah, it wouldn't be a bad move.
2: He's sitting out there? I guess he doesn't get many saves. What's
0: yeah,
2: the point?
0: If you don't get saves.
2: Right.
0: Pitch three innings a week, it's
2: but
0: hard.
2: Looking ahead, seeing how things are developing, it might be prudent to get on that.
0: Yeah.
1: Boy, I thought they were going to win that game last night. 4-4, runners at the corners, nobody out.
0: Yeah. Yeah. Couldn't make contact.
2: I thought the 7, they would break everything open.
1: That's right.
2: And then nada.
0: No, didn't happen.
1: 10 strikeouts last night for the Cardinals. The story on the Monday night game was the 14 strikeouts, but Texas struck out 15 times last night. Nonetheless, they were able to win the game. 9 of those came from Dustin May, who is absolutely dealing, and he's through 4 innings at 50 pitches. And I'm thinking to myself, is this guy going to go throw another, you know, deep into the game kind of outing? Could he go complete game? I mean, it was absolutely dealing. He was all fired up. And then 5th inning rolls around, problems, and it compounded pretty quickly there with giving up 2 in the 5th inning.
2: Kind of seen that with Liberatore as well. Oh, either around that 5th or 6th sure. inning, you just
1: McGreevy
2: have that blow
1: the
2: up.
1: 5th inning the other night.
2: A lot of the starters just get that 5th or 6th inning blow up, and everything before it is not only like of solid, it's like rock solid. It's really good. So like when we talked about the Dobbins thing, bringing Dobbins on that Sunday, it might have been a situation where it's like, let's avoid Liberatore getting another one of those blow-up innings, even if it was a run or two, just to keep the confidence up.
1: Yeah, that's what happened when he was pitching against the Pirates last week. Recall that, going to that game with my son, or 2 weeks ago. Yeah, it was an infield single in the 5th inning with 1 out that got things going. And then a single to right, and off the Rangers went. And Chip Carey's sitting there going, well, this kind of happened real quickly, because there was no indication of May being in any form of trouble. And it blew up, and alas, the Cardinals then go from what felt a pretty comfortable, considering how well he was pitching, a 2-0 lead to trailing by the time they came to bat in the bottom of the 6th.
3: It almost seems like they're, I'm not saying physically conditioned, but almost mentally conditioned. Like, oh, if I could just get through this 5th, boy, here I am in the 6th. It's getting late. And it used to be that pitcher was 7th, 8th inning, just like the mindset. Boy, here we go. This is the inning you got to really get through, is that 5th or 6th. And it used to be that those were like just middle innings. And now it's the hurdle you got to get over as a starter. I just think it's the game's condition these guys to almost.
0: You think it's a mental thing?
3: Well, it's just it's
0: third time through the lineup.
3: The third time through. They used to face guys 4 times through. And I understand. Old school, it's changed.
1: Wow. You guys are finally discovering third time through, huh? Doug, that's from the Bridgeton Landfill Fume Huffer.
0: Don't give us that attitude. Maybe I ought to go huff some more fumes.
4: Give me your f***ing feet!
3: And what if the first 2 times the batter struck out on 3 pitches? Do you say, well, I can't face him again because it's the third time
0: right.
3: through?
0: He knows
3: he's going to get me now.
1: Bridgeton Landfill Fume Huffer was coming for you in the 7 o'clock hour, Healthcare Evolution 7 o'clock hour, when you were talking about Baez, Doug, the Prime Minister's, your fantasy club's pickup last week. Baez strikes out 30% of the time, Doug, you lose development, moron. Then the text that came in 3 minutes later in the big leagues, he then strikes out 45% of the time, Doug, and then he instructs you to eat something. But I don't think that I can say it per the Federal Communications Commission.
0: Okay.
1: And then he's back to, wow, you guys are finally discovering third time through. That's the Bridgeton Landfill Fume Huffer.
0: Okay,
1: not
0: he just
1: happy.
0: Got himself suspended,
1: gone,
0: Tim.
1: Gone.
0: Bridgeton Landfill Fume Huffer. Not only have you been suspended a period of 2 days' time, I'd like you to go back and sniff some more of those fumes around Bridgeton. I don't expect it feels very good.
1: Crooks leadoff double and can't get the runner over. That's from Matt Salsa Squirrel. Yeah. Tough spot. That was brutal.
2: You could hear the frustration in BT's voice when this Victor Scott taking a bunt high up on the strike zone and just pops it right
1: And he
2: out.
1: Also, he did the thing that you're taught, like, you know, when you're like 7, that you don't do with a bunt. You just, he like jabbed at it, right. Which then on a high pitch increases the
0: He's supposed to almost try to catch the ball with the bat.
1: And it's so.
0: Of course, the guys are throwing almost 100 miles an hour. It's so much easier to say than to do. It's tough.
1: I understand, but I mean that's essentially his gig. I mean, it's like the punter.
2: It's what the money's for.
1: Mm-hmm. That's what the money's for.
3: John and with Hamm. His speed, you would think bunting's a huge part of his arsenal.
2: Right.
0: Yeah. Could be. But he rarely tries to bunt for a hit.
1: Suck it, Fume Huffer. Go watch Morris Smoltz in the 91 series. That's from Stepdad Gary. It was a great game, though, if I'm not mistaken. Was that Game 7 of the 91 series? Wonderful World Series.
0: Okay.
1: Twins.
0: Are there still fumes in Bridgeton to be huffed?
1: Jackson?
2: Probably. I mean, I haven't done a site check or anything.
0: Haven't you?
2: There's a land, but there's landfills, and I assume the landfill.
3: Hey, dude, we got a remote. Would you mind doing a quick site check out there? It's in Bridgeton. It's a landfill. Oof. See if you can run some cables.
0: Take some deep breaths out there and tell us how you feel tomorrow.
2: There's probably been some times in local AM where a remote from a landfill wouldn't have been off the table.
1: We need Hub Kittle. That's from the 309.
3: Great pitching coach.
0: Hub Kittle.
1: 1982 world champion Cardinal pitching coach, if I'm not mistaken.
3: Yes.
0: Where's Nick Leyva when we need him?
1: Yeah. Hallineer.
0: Mm-hmm. Joe Schultz going way back. Nice.
3: So, Jackson, would you issue the careful alert for the Cardinal season at this moment? Are we in that moment where you say, careful here, careful?
2: I mean, I think we've talked about it since the beginning of the season that there's like likely going to be, not almost likely, certainly going to be a regression from all aspects, offense, starting pitching, relief. It's just weathering the storm and seeing what you can get out of guys who you bring up eventually, who they've just started doing that. So I wouldn't say necessarily look out, but this is kind of going how we expected. And I think the beginning of the part of the season was a surprise, but now it's kind of a little more status quo. But I guess look out.
3: A correction to the mean. But this is a mini be careful.
2: Yeah. I mean, if the beginning part of the season made your expectations like this is going to be a division winning ball club,
1: Jugs in D.C. was saying that it's free money on the Cardinals playoffs.
2: I still think making the playoffs is in their...
1: Is it free money?
2: Free money, I would not say that.
1: Yep.
2: Free money, I would not say that. Not when you have...
1: I listen to Jugs in D.C. blindly.
2: Yeah, but you notice the lineup 5 through 9, and you have
1: What don't
2: to...
1: you like?
2: Most of it.
1: Oh, boy.
2: Well, in terms of driving in runs and getting on base, but outside of that...
0: Well, their schedule gets a little softer here over the next couple weeks.
3: Here we go.
2: It's been a little tougher,
3: go, papers.
2: Tougher run.
0: They got Cincinnati, the Mets, and the Twins in the next three.
2: Cincinnati's got good pitching.
0: Yeah. But the Mets are having a horrible year, and Minnesota's
2: sick lineup.
0: Not very good.
2: You used to have good uniforms. The way they've neutered the Minnesota Twins uniforms, there should be a 60 Minutes piece about it.
1: Wow.
2: Have you seen their hat? It's brutal now.
1: Doug, what's going on with the Minnesota Twins hat? They used to have the famous TC.
3: How did we not
1: TC?
3: Get to this earlier?
2: The TC hat was gorgeous. Now they have just this M cap with a little star around it. It's terrible. No. Oh, I hate it so much.
0: Okay, well, back down a little bit.
2: It infuriates me.
1: I've never heard you angrier right now.
2: The Twins used to have such a damn near perfect uniform.
1: Odds to make the playoffs for your St. Louis baseball Cardinals as of June 3rd, 2026 at 8:20 a.m. Central Time. What do you think they are?
0: Percentage odds?
1: No, the like odds, like
0: the
1: plus 200. Plus
0: oh, gosh, I'm not so good at that.
1: Well, it's essentially still, I can convert it to percentages for you. That's what AMDG does for you.
0: Okay. Cardinals, I'm going to give you the percentage that they make the playoffs. I'll put it at 25%.
3: Ooh, I'd say lower. 17.
1: Little Jackie Papers, who really loved a rascal named Puff.
2: I don't want to... Middling it would not be the smart move, but 19%.
1: Okay, well, you did middle it. Boys, it's better than that. Plus 360. So if it was plus 300, it would essentially be 33%. So in this range we're talking about... 30-ish percent per odds maker.
3: I'm surprised by that.
1: Yeah. Well, I think so much of it has to do with you have the top-heavy National League division winners, which you were citing in the 7 o'clock hour, Martin, with the Braves up 9.5 on the Phillies, Brewers up it's a logjam, 2 through 4. I think the Cardinals could be in last place tonight, or they could be in second place tonight. Take your pick. And then of course, the Dodgers, and that's just what goes on. But then you have a bunch of teams all right around each other, and then you have three spots for that. So that's where that comes into play. So that is what the Cardinals' odds are for actually getting into the playoffs. If you recall, the win total before the season was 68.5. Doug, would you like to fire a bullet at the pot on what the win total is as of June 3rd, 2026?
0: The new win total.
3: And you're talking Vegas, like what the number is set at?
1: Try.
0: Say, how about 78.5?
1: Martin Kilcoyne. Martin Joseph Kilcoyne.
3: We're getting a little later into the year. Still over 500. Oh. 79.
1: Little Jackie yes. Papers, who based, really did enjoy Puff.
2: Based on the percent of the odds to make the playoffs, I'll go higher. I'll say 84.5.
1: Doug Vaughn not only shipped it, he gave you the exact number of 78.5. Really? This guy's unbelievable. It's okay. Fun to watch. It's fun to watch. Yeah. And didn't you guess Paul Simon's age too?
0: I believe I did, yeah.
2: Well, there's 84. No chance in hell they'd get in the playoffs with that. So doesn't that seem like the free money of making the playoffs?
1: Hold on a second. What's going on right now? Because if you're handing out free money, the Tam Avenue Capital Partners will hold another cash.
2: I mean, I
1: call.
2: Guess, yeah. I guess if it's plus 360.
3: Well, yeah, they weren't guaranteed.
2: Sure,
3: was,
2: no.
3: They were.
2: Well, Jugs in D.C. was. But
3: the odds.
1: Do you want
3: were
1: a piece of Jugs in D.C.?
2: No.
1: Are you still pissed about the Duquesne play?
2: No.
3: But the
2: no.
3: odds were saying they've got a chance, but not a great chance.
2: Fair enough.
3: And so, therefore, probably a 500-ish type team.
1: Most teams in baseball suck. Oh. So if the Birds can suck just a little less than most, they can get in the playoffs. Thanks. Oh, it's Gary Pinkle's cell phone etiquette.
0: Pretty accurate by that.
3: Be a good pregame
0: isn't that
3: speech.
0: The truth? Every year, though, every year there's a lot of teams that are bad. Every single year.
1: Doug, the Cardinals started to sputter when they stopped winning series. That's from Doug's tape measure.
2: Well, it's true. They're not going to win this series.
0: But I'm looking right at the standings, and nowhere does it say series won, series lost. Doesn't matter. Just win your games. Stack up the wins. That's the only thing that matters.
1: We should be pissed about the Marlins uniform destruction. That's from the 314.
2: I never thought it was that good in the first place.
0: Yeah, it's always been kind of weird. A little different.
2: People are too nostalgic about the giant Marlin, the big fish, and the Florida look. I don't think it looked that good anyway.
0: But it's the Twins that's really...
2: The Twins had a beautiful... Rattle. With the pinstripes... With the font that they had, even the TC is a classic logo.
0: Yeah,
3: it's like the TC. It still exists, but that M is just
2: isn't it awful?
3: Generic.
2: Oh, it sucks.
3: It could be
2: Tampa Bay Rayed up their uniform. I hate it.
1: Get Nathan Church back ASAP. They've sucked since he went down.
2: Get him back.
1: That's from Magic Beans.
0: Well, he's got to be healthy to get him back.
1: Right. He is beginning a rehab assignment, and the expectation is that Lars Nootbaar will be in the lineup on Friday when the Reds come to town. Rare situation for these boys that they're in town for a 9-game homestand and then got an off day right in the middle of it. How about that?
0: Yeah. You suppose they slot Nootbaar into that five hole?
2: Yep.
3: Unless when, let's see, stick so today's Wednesday, just one more game between now and Friday. Unless, I would play that Velasquez more, just see, because you're going to send him back down probably another week or two, like, I would give him as long a run as I can.
2: So what Friday you would have Newton center, Walker in right, Velasquez in left.
3: Yeah.
2: Yeah, I'm with that.
3: And I don't even care. And they'd say, you look at who's pitching, I'd say, I don't care. Give me some
2: who
3: Velasquez.
2: Who would say you look at pitching?
3: Tony? Probably might.
2: Yeah.
3: Say, did you look at the matchups? There are times I'd say, I don't care.
1: Can I get Blaze Jordan at third, please? Tika, too.
2: Nolan Gorman went Apo Taco last night. So all is right.
3: All is right.
0: Yeah.
1: Where are all the Nolan Gorman hitters now?
3: No. He even seemed in the post game because he did talk, kind of defeated, and he's not over the top guy.
2: Effervescent guy.
3: Yeah, it's just not his personality. But I think he's even thinking, guys, it's one homer. What do you want me to say?
0: Yeah.
3: But he admitted it's been a tough stretch for sure.
0: I kind of think hitting an opposite field home run is probably the hardest thing to do as a hitter. There's not many people that can do it.
2: Good piece of hitting.
0: No, it's not. Only an opposite field single is a good piece of hitting.
2: So like J.J. Weather holding the seventh there.
0: And the only good at bat is if it was a 3-2 account and you fouled off a bunch of pitches. And then if you get a hit, or heaven forbid you walk, that's a fantastic at bat. Not so much the grand slam that you hit 450 feet into the bleachers.
1: Here's my hot take. The Cardinals started sputtering when tarps off started. Doug, that's from Big Illusion.
0: Well, no, I don't think that's a factor.
3: For a minute, we were saying they stopped winning once Tarps Off left town, the original mm-hmm. Stephen F. Austin.
0: Yeah.
3: Maybe that's a factor.
1: Need those guys back?
0: They had a pretty good group last night.
2: It's been good every game.
0: They didn't have much to cheer about there at the end, though.
2: Did you go in there and see what's what?
0: I did not.
2: It's a miss.
1: I like see what's what, though. 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
11: Can't get Edie Brickell to play for anything around here.
12: This is Edie Brickell.
11: Not what I am.
12: I don't know which. I couldn't remember which song you wanted.
11: Why didn't you ask me? I'm sitting right here.
12: I wanted to surprise you.
11: It's exhausting. Yeah. It's exhausting.
12: Let him have it.
13: Yeah. The big hit was called What I Am.
11: And she, kind of like Natalie Merchant, had this accent, but yet they're both from New York. What was that about?
14: I just don't know. I wish I did.
13: And Natalie Merchant said, I'm just not a lot of fun. This band would have had more fun if Edie Brickell was the lead singer.
11: Is that right?
13: I read that once. She said, I'm not as much fun as Edie Brickell is.
11: How about that, Doug?
13: Let's talk about
14: okay.
13: it.
14: Okay.
11: Your thoughts on Edie Brickell being more fun than Natalie Merchant?
14: Why was she so much fun?
11: Jackson?
12: Who's she married to?
13: I don't have the Paul Simon idea. You played Paul Simon.
11: Yeah, I don't think Natalie Merchant's married, but Edie Brickell's married to Paul Simon, who Doug effectively guessed is 84 years old. And then, to dunk on us, He then predicted that the gambling markets had the Cardinal win total now set at 78.5, and he nailed it. I mean, right on the number.
13: Go to the boats, Doug?
14: No. Yeah, maybe I should.
13: Yeah. Why don't you and Iggs go to the boats? You
14: not can much
13: smoke
14: of a
13: like crazy, probably.
14: Oh, can you?
13: Seems like it.
11: Doug, Natalie Merchant's sexy. That's from The Big Show.
14: Is she? I don't think I know what she looks like.
11: Well, boy, they better get 70 at Kingdom City cleared up before football season. That's one fender bender away from gridlock traffic for hours. That's from the Bridgeton Landfill fume huffer who has moved on from baseball.
13: I thought he was suspended.
11: But he wanted us to know
14: he
11: that
14: was
11: there
14: indeed.
11: Is there a lot. Has anybody been to Columbia in the last few weeks?
14: I haven't.
11: They have been working on construction on 70, and it sounds like there might be some issues per the Bridgeton Landfill fume huffer.
14: It looked like some of that construction on 270 North between 64 and Ladue was starting to settle down a little bit. It felt different today. I went that way today instead of Lindbergh. I
13: think they're making progress. There's still a whole lot of lanes that just wiggle, and there's a cone here, and then there's a turn, a twist, and turn. It's still a little bit like a go-kart road course.
14: They put a road sign pillar in the middle of the northbound lanes. I wonder if that's permanent. You know, saying Olive Street, so many miles, Page. It's right, what used to be the middle of the lane. And so now you got to veer off either left or right there. It's weird.
11: Just your daily reminder that Sharon has never flown private. Hashtag new money stank.
14: Oh.
11: That's from the self-made stay-at-home Ladue mom. What
14: kind of comment is that? How do you know she hasn't flown private? And what is it about that makes it stank?
13: Put that off. Someone needs to address all these kids on e-bikes, Tim. Not only is it not safe, what's wrong with pedaling? We wonder why there's an obesity epidemic among the youth. That's from old people's Facebook status.
14: I saw three or four of them at the gas pump at a gas station yesterday.
13: Go faster than your car.
14: They looked like they were 11 years old.
13: Yeah.
14: Pumping gas into the, and then it was just like a motorcycle they rode off.
13: Well, that might have been a dirt bike you're talking about. These are e-bikes, Doug, that are charged and powered.
14: Yeah.
13: But the old people on Facebook are upset because the kids aren't pedaling anymore.
14: Oh. Okay.
13: And that's leading to the obesity epidemic. You might have seen some dirt bikes.
14: Maybe so, but they look really young. It seems pretty dangerous, though, for kids that young to be riding on motorcycles that going that fast.
13: So you need to get on Facebook and then you post, careful out there, kids.
14: This is why we're fat.
13: Careful, kids.
14: Yeah.
11: Jugs in D.C. not happy with the 636 for going after Doug for saying that the 636 said that this just proves that soccer is more popular in the United States than football. Jugs in D.C. says, I am calling in a drone strike on the 636 and I can be at the Pentagon in 10. So that's Jugs in D.C. So Doug, heads up if you're in the 636, Jugs is headed over to the Pentagon right quick.
14: Okay.
11: Since tarp's off, the Cardinals are 4-10.
14: Oh, well.
11: It's in the 5-7-3. Martin, have you given that data point on the 2 Fox?
13: But I think the Stephen F. Austin, the crew that started it, I think they were 2-0.
14: No, I need to bring them back.
13: Were they 3-0, Papers? Oh, Papers says 3-0.
12: Remember they brought them back for the Tuesday game?
11: Yeah.
13: Okay. 3-0 with those folks. They haven't been good at home. Cards are under 500 at home.
12: Road dogs.
13: Speaking of road dogs, if you're Anthony backed, your team is the best team in this UFL league, and then they say, hey, coach, we've got a little issue. Yes, you're 8-2. Don't have a stadium for you to play in.
14: Yeah.
13: How's about we have your playoff game in Columbus, Ohio?
11: That's right.
13: And I think Becht is using this as a chance to get to the NFL as a coach. He's got to be thinking, okay, that's it.
11: He's done?
13: Well, I mean, you got to be really frustrated. You try and cultivate a fan base. He did a good job of that here. He was, you know, pounding the table all the time, trying to get folks to the dome. Now he's in Orlando. You got a great team. You get to you're the top seed. Yeah, we got nowhere for you to play.
11: Mm. We've got a friendly, and the friendly isn't going anywhere. You can go to Columbus, Ohio. But then they reached a compromise, and now they'll be playing in Daytona Beach.
13: Mm. And they had some early talk that they might move the game to St. Louis because games here do well. And everyone's trying to figure, Doug, I like logistics, but we couldn't
14: I know you do.
13: Wrap your head around that. Back-to-back games
11: God,
13: at the Dome.
11: Sick.
13: Do you just get one ticket for the whole? Do you kick all those Orlando fans out after the first game?
11: Yeah, how do you handle
14: how many door? Orlando fans do you think would make the trip here?
13: Four. But then do you move them out of the building, or do you just buy a ticket and then you get the old double dip? Like SLU and CBC, Vianney, DeSmet, the old stadium game, back to back.
15: The top goes down, the bottom goes up. You know what I mean?
14: Okay.
13: Yeah. Hey, he didn't write back.
11: He didn't get back to
13: you? Farmer Jim. I think I said we could talk farmer. You maybe didn't think that was funny.
15: Suck it, Doug.
14: Hey, stop it, ball game.
11: Okay. Text in 314-399-9646, Air Comfort Service text inbox. Also, if you don't have a name and you want a name, which increases your chances of being read exponentially, just say, hey, Jackson, can you please change my phone number to a name in the text inbox? And here's the name I would like to use. And the next thing you know, Jackie Paper is going to take care of you. Mm-hmm. You can also call into this program. Callier and Thompson sponsor the phone lines, 314-974-0101. And coming up in an hour and 5 minutes on our Polos Plus dossier, we will have the Design Air Heating and Cooling email today, the email address to email in and compete the morning after at InsideSTL.com. Anyone who thinks soccer is bigger than American football in the United States is a beta, probably getting cucked by someone who actually played a full contact sport. Yeah. Doug, that's Carlos Spicy.
14: They might have a man bun, too. Very well may.
11: So you agree with Carlos Spicy?
14: I do, yeah. I'm not sure there's a city in America where soccer would be more important than football.
11: How dare you?
14: Well, what city would that be?
11: I just wanted to say it.
14: Okay. Yeah, football is king, for sure.
11: Wait, I had a meeting. Are you guys really still talking to Orlando Storm? That's Jugs.
14: We are, because it's so important.
13: You had a meeting.
14: Logistics is our thing.
11: I thought he was going to the Pentagon.
13: Can I?
11: Maybe that was the meeting.
13: Can I jug source? What does he do? He's a Chaminade guy living in D.C. He became our George Washington A-10 correspondent, did a great job this college basketball season, and has a lot of D.C. knowledge. He is, of course, Jugs in D.C. What does he do? Government affiliated?
11: You'd have to think.
13: Yeah.
11: Think there's a chance he's in Congress?
14: No. If he's employed anywhere, I'd be stunned.
13: What do you do, staffer?
11: They also wear flip-flops 277 days a year. That's from Ollie Doesn't Know.
14: Yeah, soccer fans, is that what he's talking about?
11: Yes, I guess so.
13: Who do we know that has a man bun? I think Roderick, maybe? Joe Roderick?
14: Yeah, he fashioned it for a while.
13: Fashioned that? Mm-hmm. Jojo Romero did. He kind of cut that off.
14: Yeah, it's such a bad look.
11: You don't like the man bun?
14: No.
11: Really?
14: Come on.
13: Now I'm going to need some AI of Doug with a man bun.
14: It's such a bad look.
13: Did you see the Miles Michaelis outing last night, fellas?
14: No.
13: He did not start the game. He was the piggyback helper.
11: That's kind of been what they've been doing for the last 6 weeks with him.
13: And I wonder if it's because he's so bad early. Like, okay, here's what we'll do. We won't use you until like the third inning. All right, sounds good. First three hitters, Doug, all hit home runs.
14: Oh, did they really? Wind probably blowing out.
13: Well, let's see his overall body of work. Because you're right, maybe it's just one bad night.
16: Mm-hmm. Yeah, I'm going to try hard not to call you clueless.
14: No,
13: thank you, Skip. Miles Michaelis' line. His line last night, Doug, six innings. It was pretty even. Six hits, six runs. Unfortunately, he took the loss. He's now 1-5. ERA 6.39.
14: Yeah,
13: it's almost as if you could have seen this coming. Comes in three straight homers.
14: If you got a guy at the tail end of his career, he's 37 now, and he really hasn't been terribly effective for a couple years.
13: Correct.
14: Wouldn't it make more sense to call up your best guy from AAA maybe and give him this experience?
13: I'd let Jugs in D.C. get out there. They were playing in D.C.
14: Yeah.
13: Anybody. It's bizarre how teams don't see it.
14: They play contracts sometimes.
13: But he's a free agent. His career's kind of done. And he said, I'll pitch for somebody as long as their spring training is near my home. That was the
14: he's
13: requirement.
14: Still calling the shots.
13: I mean, we went through this last year. Cardinals weren't very good. We know that. But all the Fetty starts were just infuriating because you're just giving away games. And I know a one-loss record for a pitcher isn't the ultimate metric anymore to gauge what they're doing. But I think it resembles a little bit. If you're really good, you're probably going to have a good one-loss record.
14: Sure.
13: So Miles Michaelis is 1-5. The Nats are one of the surprise teams in all of baseball. If he didn't, and granted, who knows what you would do in those games, but just take away his 1-5, they'd be 30-26. They're 500.
14: Mm-hmm.
13: But thanks to him, 1-5. I just don't get that. Why would you just keep it?
14: Just keep running them out there.
13: Nothing against him. I don't get it.
14: Well, I think baseball is the one sport where sometimes they play not the best player available, but the contract.
13: But they signed somebody. Well, I mean, but why did they sign him? Is my point. I don't care if they gave him $1 million or $10 million. Why did they sign him?
11: He's robbed these owners blind. What a joke, Doug. That's from Buzz Killington 69 1.6.
14: Well, the owners gave him the money. There was not a gun to their head when they signed him.
13: What if the GM came out and said, a guy had a gun to my head, made people feel better about it?
14: Any player would do the same thing.
12: Like Johnny Fontaine.
14: I can get another year out of this career. Sure, I'll take it.
13: Well, I don't blame him at all, for sure. It's just bizarre. It's almost as if Fetty and Michaelis were bad last year, and then teams this year said, no, but they'll be just fine.
14: Yeah.
13: And then their overall body, oh, no, this will be just fine.
14: Is that big of a shortage of pitching? But if you know going in that the guy's probably not going to be very good, why wouldn't you just let one of your young guys come up and learn the game there?
11: Get involved on the program. Text in, call in, email in. And in the 7 o'clock hour, we were talking about the Cardinal loss last night. 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
6: It's what you've been waiting for.
7: Oh, here we go.
6: Edie Brickell, New Bohemians. You hear that accent? What accent is that?
7: I don't

0: Jam?
1: Know what I know. You know what I mean.
0: Pretty catchy. And she's kind of dropped off the map. Married Paul Simon.
2: Yeah. 1992.
0: Think about it, Dan.
1: Okay.
2: I'll take some time just to think about 1992.
0: No NFL team. You were probably covering Ray Langford early in his career at that point.
2: Probably so, yeah.
0: Holdy was here. Spoon was here.
3: He was having a tough time making that throw from second base.
2: That was the big year, was it?
3: Nope.
0: Four Foxes there with cameras. Spooked you a little bit.
2: Did you go out and practice? Did you put in extra work before practice, after practice?
3: Yeah, if a ball was hit hard and I didn't have time to think about it, the throw would be Mason Wynn-esque, actually.
2: Yeah, I'm sure it was, yeah.
3: And if I just had a split second to think about it, it was going about 70 feet in the air.
2: Over the first baseman's head.
3: Well, yeah,
2: he always threw it too high?
3: Well, no, occasionally I'd diversify my portfolio and throw it into the ground.
2: Really?
4: Does anyone want to guess the 1988 Best Picture?
3: Doug, which ties into...
2: Gosh.
4: That's when...
2: trying to get Tim Wright at second base.
4: Oh, wow. Okay. Same year.
0: Wow.
3: It's when what?
4: This was the What I Am.
3: It was 88?
4: 88. Okay. I thought we were talking about what was Doug doing in 88. That's what
2: 92.
4: I thought.
2: 92.
3: No, 92.
0: She married Paul Simon in 92, as
4: rats.
0: Mentioned.
4: Never mind. Disregard. Nope.
0: That's okay.
3: You're not allowed to not eat.
4: Well, you can if you want, but it's useless hosts, at this point, I guess.
0: Jackson, that's Tim McKernan over there. He's one of the hosts.
3: They call him the greatest of all time.
0: Yep. Yeah. And so then he said, Edie Brickell married Paul Simon in 1992.
4: I apologize.
0: And then I said, Doug, you were probably covering Brett Hull and Charlie Spooner.
4: I thought we were talking about
0: And then you said, best picture in 1988. And we all fell.
4: I get it now. I get it.
3: Doug, what do you think was best picture in 1988?
2: Oh, gosh. I just don't have a clue on things like that. Can I have initials?
0: Amadeus was before
4: R-
0: that.

0: M.
1: R. M. Rudy Malone. No. I don't think I saw that.
0: It's not a person's name. I'll give you that hint.
1: Rain Man.
0: There you go.
1: Oh, okay.
2: Which ties into our Dustin Hoffman theme for today. And Crazy. Full circle.
1: Okay.
3: Oh, stumbled into that circle. Unplanned papers.
2: What about Driving Miss Daisy? That's from Stepdad Gary.
0: That would have been the next year.
1: Somebody's upset.
0: That would have been the next year. I would describe that as bad choice.
1: Oh.
2: What do you mean?
0: Driving Miss Daisy
2: should not have won Best Picture?
0: No.
2: What should have won?
0: Do the Right Thing came out that year.
2: Danny Aiello.
0: I would have given
2: Spike Lee joint.
3: NBA Finals begin tonight. Full circle.
2: Nice.
3: Spike Lee. Will he be in San Antonio?
0: Doubtful.
3: Why?
0: I think probably
3: he's going to
0: be very protective of those tickets, wouldn't you think? Those courtside seats?
3: Spike Lee, I don't know. In the building. You don't have to be on the court.
0: Yeah, maybe not on the court.
2: Oh, spiked out.
0: Maybe.
3: Spurs. Tim, I asked on Monday, was it in the 8 o'clock hour for a breakdown of the NBA Finals? Jackson, who loves hoop rock, stared at me like I...
0: How many times are you going to bring that up?
3: Well, today's the day.
0: Okay.
3: NBA Finals, can I get a prediction on the series?
0: I think a lot of people are on the Spurs, and I think rightfully so, when you have Victor Wembanyama playing as good as he's playing, but there's a reason the Knicks are in this position. As a unit, they are outstanding, and I think Jalen Brunson is very tough to handle when he's heating up. Give me the Knicks in seven.
3: Knicks? It's a road game seven.
2: Wow. Yeah. They ship
3: pretty
2: it.
3: Bold. Well, New York will go insane.
2: NBC announced the ratings for game seven of the Spurs and Thunder. Doug, it did quite well, even though it was on a Saturday night.
3: Okay.
2: 15.9 million viewers, and that is good enough for the most watched NBA Conference Finals game since 2016. And that was the Bron Warriors era. The game peaked at an incredible 22.2 million viewers as the contest came to a conclusion. 12.7 million viewers tuned in on NBC, while an additional 3.2 million watched on Peacock. As a YouTube TV guy, I don't know what the hell I'm watching. I just click on the game and I watch it. I don't know what station it's on. I don't need to know. It's
0: sometimes
2: they
0: let you pick. Sometimes it's like ABC. Like they have a little drop down.
2: I just click okay. I don't care where it is.
0: Right.
2: What does it matter?
0: It doesn't.
2: Okay. Just want to make sure I wasn't doing something wrong.
3: See, the Cards Cubs Saturday night, the Fox game, was the most watched baseball game this year. Like 2.3 million. And they got to see our guy, Eric Collins. Cards Cubs, most watched game of the year on any of the network outlets.
1: I wonder why that would be. Chicago, big market, helps.
0: And it's your town.
1: Chicago's my town, see?
2: That's Edward G. Robinson, who played the role of a pharaoh in the Ten Commandments, but also was from Brooklyn.
1: That's what you'd want. I think a lot of the Egyptian pharaohs came originally from Brooklyn.
2: That's correct. If you look it up.
3: The old Hollywood, they didn't care.
1: No. Mm-mm.
3: Hey, Vinny, get over here. You're going to play, you're a guy from Rush, okay. Oh, yeah, I can do that, boss.
0: Most glaringly, when they had Mickey Rooney portray Mr. Yuniyoshi in Breakfast at Tiffany's.
2: Tip, I love when you weave in very specific Hove lyrics to the show. Thank you. That's from Juan from PP Corp. Papers needs to start doing a segment on Movie Boy called Re-Oscars, where him and one of his co-hosts go back to Oscar years past and redo the awards. It would do numbers given Papers' new hairdo. That's from Dougie V's BBL.
0: Literally have done that.
1: Oh, you have?
0: Literally did that. So appreciate you listening. We did the last 10 years. And redid the Oscars last 10 years.
2: Maybe go back 20 years now.
0: Yeah, we could do another decade, but yeah, we did, though. Me and Gary did that.
2: Gareth changed his name.
0: A month or two ago.
3: Has he been rebranded?
2: Yeah, consultants came in and worked on Movie Boy.
0: I always call him Gary. Yeah, it would kind of star-spangle up his
3: Gareth
0: name a little.
3: Gareth is a little hard for the audience to identify with.
0: Sure.
3: Can we just... is he open to Gary?
2: We don't like that he's from Chicago and a native of South Africa, so can we change his name to Gary and say he grew up off Telegraph?
3: Yeah, maybe publicity photos for Gary. I see him maybe in an Oakville sweatshirt. If that
2: that could help the numbers on Movie Boy.
0: I can't deny it. I got to listen to the consultants. That's what the money is for.
2: The Fenton Bluesers with zero self-awareness will be all banty when the cup final has half the viewership of the NBA finals. Doug, that's from the Crestwood Coyote. You played Native American ball with his father.
1: Well, we called it Indian ball back then.
2: Yikes. Yeah. Yikes.
1: Yeah, I wouldn't think the Golden Knights and the Hurricanes are going to get too big of a rating. Two smallish markets.
2: Got a Jim Dandy in game one, Noah.
1: Yeah,
2: got a Jim Dandy in game one, Noah. Mm-hmm. Would you say the ice was tilted Carolina's way?
1: I guess you could. I didn't see the game. I was at the Cardinal game. So I didn't see any tilting of the ice.
2: Where Nick Vaughn caught another baseball.
1: Yeah.
2: This guy, Martin, is on a heater. Doug's son has a collection now at this point.
1: He's got maybe 15 balls.
2: That's unbelievable.
3: What were the circumstances?
1: Well, when the inning ends, the team always runs off the field, and usually whoever had the ball in their hand, or maybe the first baseman, will throw the ball over the screen there behind the dugout, and that's what they did on this one. I'm always amazed.
3: Does he have a glove on?
1: Oh, yeah.
3: Okay.
1: He takes a first baseman's mitt for the ones that are in the dirt. I'm always amazed.
3: Into the concrete nachos in front of him.
1: They throw these balls out of play now after one time that it's been hit. You can hit a ground ball to the second baseman, they'll throw it to first, out, and then they throw the ball out of play. It must be that Major League Baseball is using that as a marketing ploy. Like, the more people that leave with balls, the better, the happier the fan base is. I guess that's what it is.
3: I'd like to know how many balls they go through a game.
2: Hmm.
1: I remember they used to have to have like 100, but boy, they go through a whole lot more than that now.
2: You think they go through more than 100 balls a game? Do you
1: Oh,
2: really?
1: I think so. I
2: was just doing some math off the top of my head, and I was thinking maybe they go through 65.
0: I got the numbers for you.
2: Oh, what do we got?
0: This 100? Is per The Athletic. An average MLB game uses between 96 and 120 baseballs.
1: It's because they throw them all into the stands.
2: I think that's a good thing, though.
1: Yeah, yeah. There's a lot of people leaving with baseballs.
2: Nothing worse than St. Louis County, folks. Get off your high horse and take a trip to Wentzville, liberals. That's from Doug Glatt.
1: Gosh.
3: I'm sorry.
1: That was
3: good. Was it liberals?
1: That's right. Mm-hmm.
2: Sometimes, Doug, I don't know what spurs the texts. I just have a contractual obligation to read them.
1: Right.
3: Nothing worse than St. Louis County folks.
2: That's right.
3: Get off your high horse, take a trip to Wentzville, liberals.
2: Correct.
3: No comma, but liberals.
2: That's correct.
3: So Wentzville people are mad at county folks.
1: Yeah.
2: I sat near Nick Vaughn at a game. Very active, loud clapper, blue feet. He makes the game experience better. That's Chairman Steve from DeMunn. How about that?
1: He's got the loudest clap. I mean, people two sections over will look around and say, did a firecracker go off somewhere? I wonder how he's not breaking his hands.
2: He's passionate about this ball club.
1: Yeah, it's not so good for the people sitting right in front of him.
2: Doug, it's so pitchers don't have an unfair advantage with the ball being scuffed up. Yet hitting an MLB still sucks across the board. That's from the 314.
1: Yeah, they used to make a big deal out of trying to keep a ball in play for your pitcher. They'd try to scuff it up. At one point, there was even a story where some of them were wearing Lee's press-on nails so they could use it to scuff up a ball out there on the mound and not get caught with some foreign substance. Sometimes the catcher would accidentally on purpose rub the ball against a shin guard to try to scuff it a little bit. Apparently that they could, a talented pitcher could make the ball move a lot better if it was scuffed up a little bit. But now there's no scuffing at all. Hit the ball one time and it's out of play.
2: You guys talk about the NBA ratings, but the Battlehawks versus Renegades game Friday night had nearly 650,000 views. Thanks. That's from Spartan 44.
1: Okay. That's good. That's great. You guys going to the Battlehawk game?
2: I'm trying to get a sitter.
3: Well, Sunday at 5. Doug, if you can't make it, it is on the 2 Fox. Much like
2: do you get to do a pregame show?
3: We do not. Tim, unfortunately, it's a full day of network programming that rolls right into the next. And I think it's NHRA in the morning, and then it goes into the Battlehawks, then it goes right into the Indy race. How about that? Boom, boom, boom.
2: Okay.
3: So no opportunities available. It happens.
2: Too bad.
3: So, Doug, you can just sit back and watch it all.
2: Yeah.
3: Can't stop. Cardinals play 1:15, Battlehawks 5 o'clock, Rays at 8.
2: Oh, and then the Memorial. Oh, the milkshakes at Jack's Place.
1: Okay.
2: You know.
1: It's always got to be Jack's Place. Okay.
2: Oh, and then the golden bear is waiting greenside for the winner to shake his hand. What a moment.
1: Right. Yeah.
3: And he's what, about nice. 86-ish?
4: Oh, you want to talk about golf?
2: How fitting that he is 86. And, of course, we take you back to Sunday at Augusta in 1986.
5: Doug, I'm lactating. Thanks.
1: When he was 46.
2: Coincidentally.
1: Baby! And we thought he was an old man winning the tournament. Remember that? 46. Oh, my God. He's still walking? He actually won a tournament? Now, there's got to be a dozen or more guys on the tour that age, aren't there?
6: I am tired.
1: I mean, you wouldn't think anything at all if somebody won a tournament now at age 46, would you?
0: Phil won the PGA Championship at 51? 52, 53? Crowdsourcing.
2: Doug, that was Kiowa in 2021. He was the People's Champion then, and why now? He's persona non grata. More on Phil Mickelson when he calls in as a surprise guest tomorrow. Oh,
0: just shy of 51. Oldest men's major winner in history.
1: Phil Mickelson, 51.
0: Yeah, basically.
1: Tom Watson almost won the British Open at 59.
0: Rich Gould?
2: 2009. Yeah. That's when Rich Gould told me when he was a guest on my podcast that he only cried two times in his life. One was when Stuart Sink beat Tom Watson in the playoff, and the other was when he found out his first child was a girl.
1: Good memories for her.
3: Tears of joy?
1: Just what you want to hear from your dad.
3: Now, Candy, I know it's your birthday.
1: They were when you were born.
3: Before we talk about your birthday, we're going to watch Stuart Sink. And then we'll get to the cake. He really loved Tom Watson. Really loved him.
1: To the point where he cries every time Stuart Sink beats him?
3: I think I made a crack one time about Watson, you know, blowing it in a maze. He said, hey, listen, pal. If you want to get him mad, take a swipe at Tom Watson.
0: Or Nick Sirianni.
3: Or tell him all the Korean karaoke joints are closed.
2: 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And then after the morning after, coming up at 9:45 on the Polos Plus dossier, we will have the Design Air Heating and Cooling email of the day. 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
15: Izzy, what's going on, man?
16: You know what, Eddie boy, I've been pretty busy. 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
16: Well, I do my best Forrest Gump impression with all that mowing I have ahead. 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
16: Like Mama said, life is like a box of chocolates. 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
15: 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When you're done mowing the grass, come over here and lounge around with me on the beautiful outdoor patio with all the big screens, the live music playing, the hot chick on a stick.
16: What about that fancy surf and turf you came up with?
15: Man, I'm telling you what, that is meat and seafood on one stick. And it's called the Eddie. It's the king of all foods.
16: Like Mr. Shannon always said, if you're 21 and in the mood, come on over to that Clark Bridge and come see Fast Eddie's Bon Air in beautiful Alton, Illinois.
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23: Well, Doug, you're right. Hard not to get fired up when you hear this. Cardinals and Rangers tonight.
1: Okay. need to salvage one, stave off a serious sweeping.
2: I'm telling you.
3: Going to the game tonight, off the television. Right. Yeah, kids are going.
2: Oh, sweet.
3: Old ballpark.
0: You have a boat drink?
3: Probably not a boat drink. Not a big boat drink. Does that always come with an umbrella?
0: Not always, but preferably.
3: Preferably. Yeah. Maybe a good ice pick.
0: There you go.
3: Maybe some coffee black.
0: Definitely a cold pop, right?
3: Cold pop.
0: Yeah, there you go.
1: I had a big pretzel last night.
2: And pretzel.
1: I cursed myself after I'd eaten the whole thing.
0: Did you? Did you?
2: Was it a lot of salt?
1: It must have been 2,000 calories.
0: Did you pick the salt off?
1: I brushed some of it away, not all of it.
3: It's just straight carbs.
1: Yeah.
0: Cheese?
1: It looks so darn good sitting there.
2: Was it soft or had it hardened?
1: It was soft. It was soft. Nice soft pretzel.
0: Mm-hmm. With cheese?
1: No cheese.
3: Okay. You sit up in that all you can eat, Doug?
1: No. Mm-mm. But boy, the pretzel was just staring at me.
2: Jackson, the 314, says, will you put a new name in for me, please? The Overland Chubby Chaser?
0: Sure.
2: So 314, that's the second text right below the Bridgeton Landfill Fume Huffer and Little Judy Suckins.
0: Shout out to Little Judy Suckins.
2: Who says, Tom Watson loves mouth-kissing his friends' wives.
1: But oh!
2: I can't speak for multiple, but I can speak for the long greeting from Ben Crenshaw's wife after his final round at St. Andrews at the Open, and there was some canoodling.
1: Oh, was there really?
2: Yeah.
1: Right there for all to see.
2: But you never know what people's arrangements are, and if there's one tenet on this show that separates it from the rest, is we won't kink
1: you. Well, I will, occasionally.
2: It doesn't matter.
3: What else could separate it from the rest, do you think? Not quality.
2: Right.
1: What, he got done with the tournament, and then right over to another fellow's wife, began making out with her? Is that what you're telling me?
2: With gentle Ben standing right next to her.
1: He was a cuckold.
2: You know, Tom didn't berate him.
1: But that's what he did?
2: That happened. Pull up the video. Jackson will pull it up for you.
0: Yeah. It's right over Doug's shoulder.
1: He walked right over and said, not only will I win the tournament, I'll take your women.
0: Gentle Ben. Tough day.
1: Huh.
2: Doug, my boys are obsessed with the pretzel and cheese at Crestwood Swim Club. That's in the Crestwood Coyote.
1: Yeah. Oh, it's swim good. Club. But boy, there's a lot of regret that comes after you're done. A lot of it.
2: Doug, did you buy the unedited versions of CDs for your sons? Target had them. Mm. Walmart, though, strictly edited them. That's from the TMA Reddit Insider.
0: Walmart wouldn't sell the explicit version of albums?
2: Well, Doug's the one who bought them.
1: I don't know. I don't remember that.
0: Parental advisory sticker.
1: Yeah.
3: Tipper.
1: That's reasonable.
2: Yeah,
1: I think.
2: Tipper.
1: It's reasonable.
3: She got him.
0: Well, but then the hip hop community embraced that and would use the parental advisory sticker sometimes in strategic areas, like over someone's mouth. They would have the parental advisory sticker or over their eyes. It was kind of cool.
1: All right. Yeah.
2: I don't like these new 101 texters mucking up Tim's text inbox. Legacy texters should get priority. And don't at me. That's from Mr. Mudjack Mike. Oh, okay.
3: The legacy texter.
2: So Harrison's brother Master should get priority over the self-made stay-at-home Leduma?
1: Mm. I don't know. If the text is good, that gets priority.
3: Who do you think your oldest, most consistent, longest-running texture would be?
2: Well, that's a nice
0: question. Beer Cats would probably be way up there.
2: Yeah. Beer Cats is sideways with Iggy Martin.
1: Kevin Miller.
0: Way up there.
1: But he texts in and emails in with so many different names, you never know.
0: Steve in Ballpark Village, now DeMunn.
3: Yeah, that's in play.
0: He'd be way up there. Chairman Kurt, long time.
3: Yep. AG.
1: Mm-hmm. Big Al never texts, right?
0: No, he's a caller.
1: Rudy never texted.
0: Larry Nickel.
3: Do you text?
0: Yeah, to complain that we're not getting to the WWE recap.
2: My mom wouldn't let us buy Limp Bizkit's chocolate starfish and hot dog flavored water. That's from Crestwood Coyote. Jackson, was that the 1999 album?
0: You're talking about Limp Bizkit?
2: Yep.
0: Probably. The rap rock thing was before my time, and kind of glad.
2: Wow.
0: No offense. I've heard some of the Limp Bizkit songs. Not for me.
3: Well, they're not quite.
0: That was 2000, Tim.
3: They're not quite in that Nickelback realm where everybody makes fun of them, but they're successful. But Limp Bizkit in that genre gets a little bit of mockery, don't they?
0: I can't speak to that. The rap rock thing only lasted for a while, and now it's kind of disappeared.
3: Pretty sure they got nicked a little bit, you know, by the the cool kids.
0: Someone who's like 10 years older than me could give you a much better answer. Like okay, my brother could give you a much
3: Jesse,
0: better answer.
3: Call in,
2: Jesse, Burkett, call in. Jesse Burkett, call in. 314-974-0101. Doug, Fred Durst is goated. That's from Big Don Johnson.
1: Fred Durst is goated.
3: Do you want the? Do you want the? AI
0: why are you buffering?
3: Version?
0: Why are you buffering there?
3: Who?
2: Doug was buffering.
0: Yeah, he said Fred, and then they like waited like a.
1: Well, I was trying to think about it.
0: Like a Murder She Wrote pause.
1: Why? What would that mean?
0: He's like really good. Someone, if you say someone's goaded, that means they're like
3: that. Texture just gilded the lily.
0: Perfect.
1: Okay.
3: AI review: Limp Bizkit is widely polarized. Heavily criticized by traditional critics for crass lyrics and dated bro aesthetics, yet celebrated by fans for high-octane nostalgia, infectious energy, and undeniably skilled musicianship. That's the AI review. You like the bro aesthetics, Doug?
1: Mm, yeah. I've always been huge on bro aesthetics.
3: And then the Reddit story. Is Limp Bizkit really one of the worst bands? So it's a thing.
1: Well, that's subjective.
3: It is.
2: All these former KSLQ listeners texting in about music is a gas. That's from Pissed Off Pete Maravich. Doug, you like when something's
1: Pistol
2: a gas?
1: Pete. No, it was Pistol Pete, not Pissed Off Pete. You heard it wrong.
3: What if there's a guy named Pissed Off Pete? Could be totally separate.
1: I guess it could be.
2: Of course, rap rock isn't for Beta Jack. They go hard. Let me soft. Oh, that's from God. Tim's high school buddy.
1: You're such a tough guy to like tough guy rap rock.
2: Was your favorite Nookie, though? Is that 99? Like April
1: 99?
2: Red Yankees hats?
1: I didn't buy any of that nonsense.
2: So you're with Jackson?
1: Pretty much, yeah.
0: I bet if I was like in middle school and high school when that stuff was coming out, I would have been into it. But
3: it had kind of passed by the time you came along.
0: Yeah. Yeah. The only thing I can think of is, do you guys remember that Kevin Rudolph song with Lil Wayne called Let It Rock?
2: Oh, sure.
0: That was kind of, because Lil Wayne would, he had like a little rock and roll influence for like an album or two, or at least a period of time. But that would have been really my only exposure to
2: it. Did he do Bedrock
0: it.
2: With Young Money and Nicki Minaj?
1: Of course. I just don't.
0: Oh, yeah. That was the whole Young
2: Papers.
0: That was the Young Money album.
1: Don't
0: that
1: you
0: was
1: yell
0: huge.
1: At Tim. Don't that take was, that attitude. With
0: no,
1: Tim.
0: That was a big moment. That was the kind of the unveiling of Young Money, Cash Money. That was a big deal.
1: Oh,
2: okay. St. Charles is the count equivalent to Limp Bizkit. That's from Scissor Me Timbers. Doug, what does that mean? St. Charles is the count equivalent to Limp Bizkit. That's from Scissor Me Timbers.
1: I'm not even going to try to think. That makes my head hurt.
2: My wife thought I was a curmudgeon, and then I had her listen to Doug V. Thanks for your service, Doug V. That's from your mom's lesbian lover.
0: Doug V, okay. I like that.
3: Thanks for your service. Hey, you think I'm an old crank? Hold on. Listen to this guy.
2: Guys, Fred Durst sang a version of Glowworm. That's from Moistus Alou. Is that correct?
1: Yeah,
2: I haven't heard that.
1: We'd like to hear that.
2: A cover.
0: Mm-hmm. Yeah.
2: Get back to sports! Oh. Get back to sports! Doug, that's from the mayor of Melville.
0: Crying.
2: Okay. Well, unbelievable start last night in Raleigh. Oh, my. They bring out the chalice. Some people liked it. Some people said you don't bring it out until somebody's won the game. It didn't matter. Why, look, the Hurricanes don't care. Here they come. Here's Sean McDonough with the call.
4: Played in a Stanley Cup final before. Only one change to their lineup tonight from that which finished off the Avalanche in the Western Conference final. Jeremy Lauzon in on defense. They shoot and score on the first shot on goal. Nikolaj Ehlers makes it 1-0 Canes, 25 seconds in. Jumps out quicker at home in the first 10 minutes than Carolina. Game after game they do this. They did this in game one against Montreal. A quick early goal. The Stanley Cup opens up with a back pinch by Shea.
1: Oh, you cut him off, Minsons. Doggone it. Here comes that editing thing again.
3: Just getting good.
1: I really like Sean McDonough, but I'm surprised Kenny Albert's not the guy on that final.
3: Well, I think that was an ESPN. I think
2: that's
3: Kenny,
2: one of the core issues. I think Kenny's got a non-compete.
3: Kenny is a TNT.
23: Doug's not a curmudgeon or old crank. You dum-dums are just too stupid to appreciate greatness. Doug, that's Sharon and Clayton giving you a full endorsement.
1: Probably the text of the year, I would say.
3: You dum-dums.
1: Text of the year.
3: Mm-hmm. So Vegas wins on the road. They steal it. That John Tortorellison's taken over.
23: Torts. Did you hear his little in-game speech, Martin?
3: I did not.
23: To the boys when they were down 2-0? Lot of hockey left. Lot of hockey left. Can't be passing the puck east west. Can't panic. North south. Play your game. Lot of hockey left. And Doug, that's why Torts is in the position that he is in. Okay. That's why he's your favorite.
1: He's not my favorite.
3: 24-1. 20-4-1. That's his record since taking over. Pretty incredible.
1: Yeah. And he was almost civil in the post game.
3: What if they win the cup and then they fire him? Okay, that's it.
1: Yeah.
3: Did your job. Get out.
1: I still feel bad for, wasn't it Butch Cassidy who got fired right before
3: Bruce
1: the playoffs?
3: Cassidy, Bruce Cassidy, yeah, and the kid. Yeah. Sundance kid.
23: Is this team in this position, though, without Torts, eh?
1: I don't know. Maybe. It's hard to say.
23: Like that. Let's use it for a promo.
1: Okay. Who's to say? Who knows? Nobody knows.
3: Well, I mean, they could have won with him. They could have won without him.
1: Yeah.
3: Hot takes with Doug Vaughn. I don't know.
1: No, maybe. Who knows? Who knows? Who can say?
23: Send your emails in the morning after at InsideSTL.com. 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
2: Trey Mason's dad, Doug. Trey Mason's dad.
1: That's who this is?
2: Mm-hmm. And he's a part of it.
0: Kind of rap rock.
2: Like, part of me wants to say 2003 and part of me wants to say 2006. So then I sit there and I go, well, then I've got a responsibility to say 04 or 05. But the problem is, if I say 05, I don't get 03.
1: Yeah.
2: And that's the problem with it.
1: Yeah, this is a real problem that we're faced. And I don't know, frankly, I don't know how we're going to get out of it.
2: I'm going to say 04.
1: 05.
2: We were talking San Francisco Giants and Tony Vitello earlier. A friend of the program, Martin Will Clark. One of the original friends of the program, Lowe, so many years ago, is the program.
3: Might have been the first ever guest on the morning grind.
2: Comes up on its 22nd birthday, and what a gala we have planned for our 22nd. But we didn't plan it. The area did. The state did.
1: Yeah, the mayor, county executive, those people were heavily involved.
2: This is kind of a Keo Pritzker thing, working together. Fun to watch them work together in honor of our 22nd birthday in July. One of the original friends of the program is Will Clark. And, you know, he is passionate about the San Francisco Giants, but you might be surprised to hear this. He was not delighted by what he saw when the Giants would win a ball game and the outfielders would get together, put their arms around each other, and pelvic thrust each other.
1: Yeah, I wouldn't think that that would be up his wheelhouse.
2: Here is a friend of the program, Will Clark.
26: They're doing a pelvic thrust or something like that. I'm like, what the
13: is this, dude. You don't have the luxury of doing that kind of bull out there. Mm. It looks chicken.
14: Oh.
13: All right? You know, go back. Go back. High five each other. Nice job. We won one. Now let's keep it going. Let's keep the freaking train running. But the train has been off the tracks a little bit.
2: Not pleased with... I don't know if Harrison Bader was the one leading the pelvic thrust.
3: Feels like it was. From watching it, it looked like Bader was initiating the contact.
1: It does seem like a bit much, doesn't it? Pelvic thrust with the other outfielders. That's a little much.
2: I mean, that doesn't make it not hot.
1: I didn't find it to be hot. I'm kind of with Will Clark on this one. As a fellow old guy, I don't think the players ought to be pelvic thrusting one another after a win.
2: Well, the Giants are finding out that it's not working for them as they are 23-38. Tony Vitello said after the pelvic thrust that there has been a meeting and they have brought it to a conclusion.
1: Yeah, good for them. It looks like the Giants have the second worst run differential in all of baseball.
3: Yeah, the good news is they don't have very many occasions to do it. So,
1: yeah. They're even behind the Rockies in the standings.
2: Well, the Rockies are on scholarship also.
1: Well, some of them. A lot of walk-ons there.
2: You guys should do a pelvic thrust to end the show each day. That's from the 314.
1: No, we should not. We should not do that and won't.
2: Welcome to sports, dumbass. This is what you do with your brothers. It's called team chemistry. That's from Doug Glatt.
1: No, that's not what you do. I don't see winning teams doing it. I don't see any other team doing it, ever. In the history of the game, I don't think anyone else has done that.
2: The Washington football team in the 1980s would do the Fun Bunch celebration. Remember the Fun Bunch?
3: Alvin Garrett, mm-hmm. Art Monk.
2: Yeah, the Rammies, of course, had the Bob and Weave.
1: Mm-hmm. And the league didn't like that.
3: Dennis Green. Yep.
1: I made them stop it. And then I think a few years later, they said, oh, go ahead, celebrate if you want. Right? Isn't that how it worked? They said, it's colorful, fans like it, go ahead and do it.
2: They encourage it.
1: Yeah. Well,
2: baseball is full of all kinds of celebrations. Pete Crow Armstrong. Demonstrative.
1: Yeah. But he's not pelvic thrusting his fellow outfielders.
0: Just towards his dugout.
1: Just towards his dugout.
0: Yeah. Tilts his pelvis out towards the dugout, the Cub dugout.
2: Shut up, Doug. You're the fun police. If I want to pelvic thrust my bros after a win, what are you going to do about it? Cry? It's from Dirty Dan the Garbage Man. Jackson's high on Dirty Dan the Garbage Man. Says he has blue feet.
1: I don't know how blue his feet are. So you think everyone should be doing that? That's what you want to see from your baseball team?
2: Will Clark doesn't care for it much.
1: No. And he's right not to care.
3: Good thing about Will Clark is he will never change. Yep. He's exactly the same.
1: Mm-hmm. Well, probably get even crustier as he gets older.
3: Yeah.
2: How old do you think Will Clark is?
1: Oh, gosh. Let's see. I saw him play the
2: '61
1: series.
3: I think a tick older.
1: About 86 or 7, and he would have been 22 there. So 42, 62. I'd say 62.
3: Oh, it's right around there. I think it's 62. I can't. I want to be different, but
0: he's 62.
1: Huh. Somebody's on a heater today.
2: You are on an incredible heater with this. 87.5 Cardinal win total. Or 78.5, excuse me. Cardinal win total. Paul Simon, 84. Will Clark, 62. What can't this man do?
1: I don't know.
2: What can't Doug do? Text in 314-399-9646. And then, of course, you can talk it over in the TMA STL YouTube chat as well. That is how you can get involved. But we got that Design Air Heating and Cooling email today, and that is coming up here in a matter of moments. Doug, you know anything about Seth Goldkamp's business?
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12: Andrew Jackson, this dude's on the 20. Zachary Taylor, not the kid on Home Improvement. James Buchanan, Pony Express. Abraham Lincoln, freed the slaves. James Garfield, not the cat. Grover Cleveland, oh, Brown fan.
13: Boo.
14: Such good perspective. CMA 101 ESPN, Mark Hanna, Evergreen Wealth Strategies, sponsor of the 9 o'clock hour here on the morning after. Jackson, we're about to do this design, air, heating, and cooling email of the day. You are busy as the tiniest of beavers over there. Have you had a chance to filter?
15: Indeed.
14: Okay. Shrimply Pibbles has a question for you. You know, he sends in pictures of his wife.
15: Sure. Big fan.
14: Of his wife?
15: Shrimply Pibbles. And I guess subsequently his wife.
14: Okay. Well, you can be a fan of an individual, not a fan of their significant other, though. Would you agree?
15: For sure.
14: Okay. Are you a bigger fan of Shrimply Pibbles because of the appearance of his wife?
15: No correlation, I would say.
14: Hmm. I think I am.
15: That's and good on you, I say.
14: Doug, he has this question.
13: Okay. Yeah, well, what's the question?
14: Well, he sent a siren emoji, so that conveys importance.
13: Oh, a siren emoji. Okay.
14: Cue for Jack. Considering your staggering success with healthcare evolution and your hair regrowth, I am hoping this can help me with my chest hair. I want some thickness, with two C's, not with a K, on my rippling pecs, but I'm currently a porpoise there. Can they support my mission? Some Shrimply Pibbles.
15: I don't know. I don't know what healthcare evolution tries to do. Is
13: the answer to that is no.
15: It's unlikely.
13: The answer is no.
15: I don't know if they've tried.
13: If you don't
15: it,
13: have
15: though.
13: Any follicles there, you're not going to wake anything up to get them grown.
15: Right. If you had some chest hair, but it was patchy and you were looking to get more, maybe. I don't want to speak on behalf of Logan and Healthcare Evolution, but maybe. But yeah, if you're
16: maybe a first time ask,
15: simply hairless in that region, it's going to be tough, probably for any growth. But I don't know. Why you would want a lot of chest hair? I don't know.
13: No. But if there's not a follicle there, there's nothing there to grow.
15: Right.
14: You like a guy with chest hair?
15: No. Back hair is the worst. That's a bad deal.
14: But the hottest.
15: No, it's not hot. It's not hot.
16: Ice cold.
14: Scorzy is in the Michelob Ultra YouTube chat. Just glanced in there. Doug, 262 friends are in there. Some are talking it over, like Helmet Nacho Heaven, Ryan Krause, and Jeremy Hodge. Scorsese says butterscotch pudding is tasty.
13: Mm.
15: You don't like butterscotch?
13: No, I don't care for butterscotch.
15: I'm kind of out on pudding in general.
13: Is that right?
15: Not for me.
13: Really?
15: What if
14: I got you a banana pudding with a vanilla wafer? Don't you like that instead of a vanilla wafer?
15: That'd be the strong. But if I'm gonna have something that's nutritionally absent, like pudding is,
13: yeah,
15: I would rather it be ice cream. Or a cookie, even a bowl of cereal. Mm-hmm. All of that would be more of what I'd want. I wouldn't want to waste my kind of treat on something like pudding.
13: But if your teeth hurt or your dentures don't fit right, pudding is pretty smooth going down.
15: I'm sure tapioca. Yeah. Mm-hmm. I can see the appeal. It's just it's not my cup of tea.
16: A little trip through Garavelli's, and they'd have the Jell-O cubes with a little whipped cream on top. Mm-hmm.
15: Was that like a buffet?
16: Yeah, right over by Ted Drew's.
15: Jell-O, too. Jell-O can... Hit the road. Yeah, I'm not.
13: Yeah, there's almost no point to it.
15: No, I'm not. I like the consistency of it, but I would never make Jell-O.
13: No.
15: Get out of here.
14: Little Beer Cat says, chest hair is not fun. That's the only gripe I hold against my father.
15: Okay. I think we're flying too close to the sun.
13: His father sent it to him genetically?
15: No. Weirdo.
13: Or the dad has too much chest hair.
15: When you're critiquing your father's chest hair.
13: Yeah, that's a little much. That's a little much.
15: Yeah.
16: All right. Time for onboarding. Okay.
14: Doug, it's time for the Design Air Heating and Cooling email of the day.
13: Okay.
14: Jackson, you filtered them. Not Chairman Kurt.
15: No.
14: From the set in Napa.
15: Nope.
14: Jackson Burkett right here in the Stiefel Studios in St. Louis, Missouri.
15: Here.
14: Morning, fellas. Doug didn't quit Diet Coke cold turkey. I helped him. Whenever he would get the craving for the ice-cold beverage, I would unbutton my shirt, and he would latch on to my lactating nipples to help me with his craving. I am still chafing. That's from Ray King.
13: Ray King. With a poor email.

0: daggers in the text inbox. So it's time to sell tickets for charity and let the strongest and least inebriated survive. Will the day drinking Tito's and eating caviar pay off for the self-made stay-at-home Ladoo mom? Or will Young Money, yoga classes, and pill addiction give Sharon a much-needed edge? Oh, the possibilities are endless. Let's get it on! That's from Bro Fallon, ground and pound till there's no sound.
1: Bro Fallon.
0: Dear Dossier, woke up at 11:42 a.m. right on schedule for a man carrying the intellectual burden of correcting the internet. Relocated to the couch, my office, gym, and spiritual center, and began my usual rotation of shows I've, quote, seen but cannot recall a single plot point from. By early afternoon, I was deep in Reddit combat. I was once again setting the record straight with Ozzy Whitestone while telling Emotional Pigeon there was absolutely no chance I have met him because I remember everyone I encounter. Frankly, it's incredible someone doesn't sponsor these interactions. Around 3:30, I drifted into a vision of my future me, gliding through the hill on a gifted golf cart, sunglasses on, one arm draped over the side, sparrow perched on the dash, kids whispering, people nodding like they recognize me from somewhere important. Returned to Reddit to win at least six more arguments. Angry office turtles stopped responding entirely, a classic sign of defeat. Even my pet bird was impressed. Finished the day with two straight hours of Golf Rival and briefly reflected on my influence, both online and in my golf cart community. Honestly, it's exhausting being this iconic. Toodles, Doug, that's from the TMA Troubadour.
1: TMA Troubadour.
2: That wasn't based on any one person.
3: No. No. Not inspired by, at least.
0: As I sat here drinking my super manly straight black coffee and listening to rap rock, knowing that I am better than others, I can't help but think that Sydney Sweeney has no idea what she is up against. She risks catching the ire of insatiable Ken in his search for new nudity, and he made it clear that there is only one episode left in her little show this season, and he has not been satisfied. I hope that she knows that once he watched 53 seasons of a Spanish soap opera hoping for boobs without understanding any of it because it was the right thing to do. I definitely don't like when Iggy says that he is, quote, making a day of something. I don't exactly know what it means, but we learned long ago not to ask questions that we don't want answered. That's from Shooter McGavin, the vice president of wearing glasses while also having Revo blue tortoise round sunglasses on your head as a power move.
1: Shooter McGavin, these emails are meant to go to the Strode program.
0: Morning, gentlemen. As we wade through the waters of burner account journalism and Clark Kent-esque antics, I wonder, what would this show's alter egos be? Tim could and should be mayor of St. Louis and really possibly governor. His ex account would be critical of politicians and beloved by women and men alike. More loved than JFK and revered than Teddy Roosevelt. Jackie Boy would be a Diana Rossini-type relationship with every WNBA player. He'd be passed around like a joint at a Willie Nelson concert. Doug and Martin actually are two Hoosiers from Wentzville and only continue working this job to balloon their pension and for insurance to pay for their wife's Etsy business of copyright-infringing apparel they make for other moms. Is that a business?
3: Probably.
4: Could be.
3: If you can dream it, you can do it.
0: We are all dream a dream of greener pastures and bluer skies, but sometimes right where you is where you mean to be.
3: Put that on a t-shirt.
0: Cheers and God bless America. Doug, that's from Mongo.
1: Mongo.
0: And finally, morning. I am writing because listening to Doug Vaughn has become a daily exercise and absolute misery. Uh-huh. Is Doug actually busy and pressed for time, or is that just a shield to hide the fact that he is deeply structurally grumpy? He doesn't even drink coffee, which means this level of toxic baseline hostility is entirely organic. It is a genuine miracle of science how he manages to sound like a man whose shoes are permanently filled with wet sand. Honestly, give Tim a massive raise. Tim talking Doug down from his daily predictable tantrums is the only thing saving a show from an absolute meltdown.
1: No.
0: Without Tim acting as an emotional caretaker, Doug would just screech about his hatred for the WWE, throw a fit over a script, and storm out of the studio to save 3 minutes on a commute to nowhere. If the WWE hosted WrestleMania in Doug's backyard, he'd probably call the cops for trespassing on his precious imaginary schedule. He acts like he's running the country when he's really just a bitter man yelling into a microphone.

0: fix his attitude and put him out the pasture. Tim deserves a medal.
1: Oh.
0: That's from the Kroenke hater.
1: Kroenke hater.
2: You know where I'm voting, Jason.
0: And that's what we have for the Design Air Heating and Cooling email of the day. What we'll do is we'll vote, and then in about an hour, we'll announce the winner of the Design Air Heating and Cooling email of the day. Martin, you got onboarding? The Wednesday edition of?
2: Yeah. Yeah, we're talking about former employees that come back and then do a show, but kind of hijack the show, and then it becomes a theme on other shows. We're trying to circumvent that. And
0: that's the theme in onboarding.
2: Yeah,
0: it's a
2: strategic
0: thing.
2: It's kind of a corporate strategy.
0: My God.
2: It's really kind of a think tank.
0: So that is what Martin's going to be doing for the next hour. We are going to be here on 101 ESPN and the TMA STL YouTube channel. The program is called The Morning After. It's presented to you by Brown and Crouppen from the Stiefel Studios on 101 ESPN and the TMA STL YouTube channel.
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14: 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The Golden Knights defeat the Hurricanes in Game 1 of the Stanley Cup Final last evening, 5-4. We'll have Game 2 right here on 101 ESPN tomorrow evening. 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
15: Burritos,
0: Totitos, Doritos, and Cheetos. The program's called The Morning After, 101 ESPN. Also can watch it and talk it over in the TMA STL YouTube channel. Doug, who would you say is the St. Louis baseball Cardinals' biggest rival?
1: Chicago Cubs.
0: What if the Chicago Cubs don't feel the same way?
1: It would be, we couldn't care less.
0: Nico Horner.
1: Some people would be disappointed, I'm sure.
0: What do you got here, Papers?
14: Nico Horner was asked, or this conversation came up about the rivalry between the White Sox and the rivalry between the Cardinals, and this was Nico Horner's thoughts.
16: The White Sox is much, much more intense.
17: Why?
16: There's just more going on. It feels a little more, I don't want to say hostile, but I guess I just said it. So
17: it's undeniable because of the fans.
16: Yeah, yeah. That's what I was going to say, is it feels like what's going on in the crowd is what you're feeling. You know, it's hard to have a rivalry when you don't play each other that much. And, you know, our teams are pretty disconnected in that way, even though we're in the same city, right? But for the fans, like, they're around each other every day. So that interaction is probably even more so. And then they have a chance just a couple times a year to really all get together in the same place. So, yeah, it's different in that way.
0: How dare he?
1: Well, I can understand where he's coming from with that.
0: But still, how dare he?
1: Okay. When I'm at Cardinal-Cubs games, I don't see the fans yelling and screaming at each other. I think he's kind of saying there's more intensity among the fans when the Cubs play the White Sox. I guess maybe I could see that.
0: Jugs in D.C. doesn't see it that way. Nico Horner can lick my hoop.
1: Oh.
0: So he's pissed.
1: Just because he thinks he's noticed there's a little more fan intensity when they play the White Sox? He wants a hoop licking?
0: Correct. That is correct.
1: Okay.
0: Confirm.
1: All right.
0: White Sox aren't in the National League Central.
1: Well, what if the Browns were still here? Do you think that would be the Cardinals' top rival?
0: No, because they'd beat the Orioles.
1: I said if they were still here.
14: Do you think it's the same way in New York? Like, if you were to ask Yankee fans, I have to think it's Red Sox. I couldn't believe that the Yankees fans would say the Mets are a bigger rival to them.
1: Well, it's not the fans saying it. This is a player saying it.
14: Yeah. I'd be surprised if a player said it, too. But I guess the Mets thing is recent because they just started spending like crazy and are trying to be competitive, but falling flat in that effort. But the White Sox have just now, there's a resurgence on the South side, playing pretty good ball, fun to watch.
0: A lot of young players there.
14: Yeah, Murakami is certainly one of those who's really fun to watch.
1: Yeah.
14: So maybe of late, White Sox fans are reemerging, kind of like Bears fans.
1: Good. But in New York, you know, the Yankees have been playing the Red Sox how many times? 15, 18 times a year, sometimes more than that, going back 100 years. And they, you know, they went many years without ever playing the Mets. So that rivalry really didn't have much of a chance to take hold.
14: That's kind of what I'm saying, is like when you only play a team once a season, how deep can your rivalry really be? But I get it.
1: But those times they do play, I'm sure there's some intensity in the stadium among the rival fans.
0: Doug, if this took place after the most recent series, then Horner's probably just butthurt and sipping on Haterade. It's from Dougie V's BBL.
1: I don't know. You really have a problem with what he said, that he notices that when they play the White Sox, the fans seem to be a little bit more engaged?
0: Doug, we went to Wrigley in 2008. We got into multiple fights. I got thrown over a railing and my friend got hit by a cab. We yelled at the Cubs fans. That's some salty bald dad from Caseyville.
1: Cab driver ran over him? There's a Cardinal fan, get him. That's what the cabbies say?
0: Leave Bears fans' names out your damn mouth, Jackson. It's from the 573.
14: I was rooting for the Bears during that little run. Big time rooting for them. I made that was probably the biggest hit of 2025 for me, was that Bears Packer playoff game when Caleb Williams, they had the incredible comeback.
1: That pass there at
14: the I just kept repopping, just live betting it over and over again.
0: Chipped.
14: Oh, big time. It was awesome. Bankroll. And a little parlay that I placed before. Yeah, I like Luther Burden is certainly someone that I like rooting for a lot.
1: And you took the money you won from that game to get the hairpiece you're now wearing?
14: No, no.
0: It's a thick, luscious lid you got, bro.
1: Mm-hmm. No, all of a sudden, it's a little suspicious.
14: A down payment on the house next to my parents' estate in the Hamptons.
1: Is that right?
14: Yeah.
1: They had to make a down payment.
14: Compound season.
0: Wow.
14: Compound season.
1: Not really old
0: family
1: money.
0: Compound.
14: Yeah.
1: If you're not paying cash up front.
14: Well, down payment, pay it off once the trust fund hits at 34.
0: That's awesome, man.
1: Okay.
0: Shut up, Nico, you iPad kid. Before the internet, we had to go downtown to yell at Cubs fans. Now we can just do it online behind a dog avatar. Doug, that's from Merp the Barbarian.
1: Okay.
0: Honestly, besides the 2003 Cubs-Cardinals, the Cubs-Cardinals rivalry has been lackluster my entire life. It's in the Hunchback of Vaughn Castle. What do you think about that?
14: Lackluster?
1: Well, if the Cubs
0: I'm going to respectfully disagree. They had a battle in 2015 and met in the playoffs. 2003 was intense, though. Tony La Russa and Dusty Baker screaming at each other back and forth. Do you remember that?
1: And if the Cubs aren't the Cardinals' number one rival, who would be?
14: Heart disease.
0: Oh,
1: heart disease.
0: Mother. Wow.
14: I don't know what just came over me. That was I blacked out for a second. I'm sorry. I didn't mean that. I think it's year by year. Like Tim and I talked about this on Balloon Party. In my opinion, like that 2011 rivalry that they had with the Brewers was so real, and like there was like real bad blood between them, that makes it way more impactful than like a long-standing rivalry of like a classic rivalry like the Cubs or Missouri Kansas. Like if there's no real bad blood between the teams, it doesn't feel as real as like when you know, Nigel Morgan might throw some from his mouth towards Chris Carpenter and the bench is clear. Or like the Reds rivalry in 2010, where that was obviously very real with the brawl.
1: Yeah, that got heated.
0: Yeah, it can be a byproduct of the intensity of two teams competing, whether it be for a division, which has diminished importance in 2026 postseason, or a playoff series. The Cardinals and Astros 2 decades ago would go back and forth and back and forth in the National League Central, but there was always a mutual respect the two teams would talk about. Whereas the Cardinals and Reds in 2010, or the Cardinals and that Cubs team in 2003, that did not exist. Doug, you had Carlos Zambrano. He would be feisty.
1: Mm-hmm.
14: Fiery.
0: Yeah.
1: Well, in one sense, the rivalries might be more important to the fans than they are the players. Because the players can bounce around team to team. Almost none of them are from St. Louis and Chicago when they play each other, so they didn't grow up with this rivalry. And so I think in a real sense, it means more to the fans than it does even to the players.
0: Was it just me, or is basically all the fan commentary based around looking at any possible topic and figure out how to identify why it sucks? Thanks. That's from Dr. Xander Malandrop.
1: Yeah, there's something to that.
14: No, I mean, not to give
0: Well, that's why he's a doctor.
14: Not to give
0: That's the medical school paying off right there. I mean, that's a wonderful observation. Mm-hmm. You can share yours at 314-399-9646, or you can talk it over in the Michelob Ultra YouTube chat. Cubs versus Brewers become a much more intense rivalry in recent years, and the Cardinals become less relevant within the division. That's from Uncle Brendy.
14: A couple down years will do that.
1: Mm-hmm.
14: And the Cubs-Brewers rivalry has gotten intensified. But I still think it's all cyclical, all year, kind of year by year.
0: Heart disease? What the hell did I just hear? Why don't you start paying attention to doing your job and stop shopping for a game-worn headband from Phil Pressey? That's from the St. Charles Hermaphrodite.
1: Yeah. Is that what you were doing
14: over
1: there?
14: Joke. It was a bad joke. I deserve the hate. It's a bad joke.
2: Will you be on?
14: Yeah, I'll hop on Martin's apology. Martin, I should have done this while he's here, so I should save this. But he tweeted out that picture of Sundeckers. What was that, last week? And I called him a nostalgia merchant. And then he quote tweeted himself saying that I called him a nostalgia merchant. And then my replies all weekend were older folks.
0: Uh-oh. Did you see that facial expression?
14: I sure did. Going after me. Like, Jackson wouldn't have survived in the landing. I was just like, all weekend. Some guy was like, I love Sundeckers. Had so much fun. These kids, like Jackson, wouldn't understand. Too busy staring at their phones. The guy said, well, staring at his phone to tweet that.
1: Oh, calm down now.
14: No, it was very frustrating. I got dragged.
1: Did you really?
14: Yeah.
1: And it hurt you?
14: Yeah.
0: How many people did you interact with on that?
14: I didn't respond. Every time I opened Twitter, it was like new notification. Some guy with a selfie too close to his face and sunglasses on is calling me an idiot.
1: Did they say why you wouldn't have survived Sundeckers?
14: I think it was actually Eric in the Central West End said I wouldn't have survived in the landing. They would have kicked me out because I was wearing too much Golden State Valkyrie gear.
1: Not a bad line.
14: Yeah, I guess. It probably hits hard if you're silly.
0: Text in with your attacks on us at 314-399-9646. You can also do that in the Michelob Ultra YouTube chat. 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That is how you can get involved on this presentation. The presentation's called The Morning After. It's presented by Brown and Crouppen on 101 ESPN.
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0: puts it in better perspective, doesn't it, when you hear him?
1: Now, who was that?
0: Bobby Brown. Huh. Kind of sending a message to everybody and his critics, New Edition.
1: All right. A little message to the critics.
0: I mean, it's either 88 or an 89. It doesn't really matter.
1: I don't know. I just wish I did.
0: So I remember being at Fright Nights at Six Flags in 89.
1: Really?
0: And some girls were dancing to it while we were in line for the old mine train.
2: I love Fright Night.
1: And you like that?
0: I'm not saying I like it. I'm not saying I don't like it. I'm just saying I remember it, and I know that I was at Fright Nights in 1989.
2: That album was, that song was released in 1988. So that would stand to reason why Tim was hearing it in 1989.
0: So Jackson can confirm he was there with me. He loves the old mine train.
2: I love Fright Night. You get to ride the roller coasters at night. It's so cool.
0: Scary.
2: Okay. Screaming Eagle at night. Super cool.
1: Now you wear costumes when you go?
2: No. But they'll have some people like rushing around and they scare you. They come out of nowhere and they scare you.
1: Oh, do they?
2: Yeah. And they turn some of the like rides into haunted houses. Pretty fun.
0: You want to do that today?
1: Well, it's probably not going today.
2: They don't really do it in June. Although they should.
0: It's called Fright Fest, you dunces.
2: Oh.
0: That's unfortunate, and that comes from the closeted beatnik. It's called Fright Fest, not Fight Night. That's from Andy Pants.
1: Here comes our critics.
3: Hey, geniuses.
1: My goodness, our audience hates us.
0: Tim, have you ever made out with a lass in the line for Mr. Freeze? That was a common occurrence back in the day. That's from the amateur proctologist.
1: Why? Mr. Freeze was one of the first to send you upside down, right? A roller coaster where he actually went upside down for a while?
0: Well, now I understand the thought process, but you're thinking of the Jet Scream.
1: I am.
0: Yep.
1: Okay. I remember one of them was where everyone's phones and keys were falling out of their pockets. And
2: really?
1: Yeah. You know,
2: Centripetal force should be able to hold that together.
0: We don't hate you. We're just keeping you honest.
1: Oh.
0: It's Mandy Pants.
2: Keeping us honest. Like throwing an inside fastball to start the at-bat.
0: Jackson's a stud. Leave him alone. That's from Jeremy Hodge.
2: Shout out to Jeremy Hodge.
0: Yep. Doug, the Cardinals are going to try to stave off a sweep.
1: Mm-hmm. That's what they're doing tonight.
0: Tonight, papers, you're going to the ballpark? Martin's going to the ballpark.
2: Martin's going to the ballpark.
0: Martin is at onboarding here in the Design Air Heating and Cooling, 10 o'clock hour. I'll be curious to see what the Cardinals do. Let's say they have a 4-2 lead tonight, headed into the top of the ninth inning. Who do you think gets the ball?
1: Probably O'Brien again. I would hand it to Romero, but I think they'll probably stick with O'Brien. They usually do tend to stick with the guy maybe just a little too long.
2: I would also bet on O'Brien getting the ball if they have a 1 or 2 3-run lead in the
0: Here's
2: ninth.
0: Here's Ali Marmol on Riley O'Brien and his recent issues.
4: Riley, what were some of the things that you just saw that you were working through there?
5: Yeah, the leadoff walk and then fell behind two guys that led to singles. Life of a reliever, to be quite honest with you. He's got to be able to turn the page, as you just mentioned, and figure out a way to throw up zeros, which he's done a lot of. So it's just part of being a reliever, man. Game's going to be on the line. It stands out a lot more when you're in the ninth. So we'll keep figuring out how to best get him there, but he'll be fine.
0: That's Riley O'Brien, and leadoff walk, obviously a problem. Chip Carey called attention to it right away on the broadcast, so he wound up with 3 earned runs last night, picked up an earned run in his appearance in Friday's game against the Cubs. That is the last time that he had pitched. And then before that, it was Saturday, May 23rd. So the man has pitched 2 times since May 24th. And what was a pretty rough May for him carries over into the month of June. So the Cardinal closer, who was dominant in March and April, has run into some problems in the month of May, and it carried over to last night in his first appearance in June.
1: I think either Romero or Soriano could handle that job. Soriano's looked almost unhittable the last few times out. He's really looked good.
2: Yeah. But I would also understand trying to get Riley O'Brien right, get his confidence up. Because if you can have Soriano as an elite setup man,
1: yeah.
0: Riley O'Brien is having issues with his out pitch, which is a pitch in the dirt. And when Páez kind of stabs at it, like I did when a ball was rolling at me about 15 miles an hour, and I didn't want to get hurt.
1: No, you don't want to get in front of it. That's the last thing you
0: want. Thank you. That's what you're taught, St. Gabriel's. St. John the Baptist, doesn't matter, you're wearing jeans. But in this case, hey, you know, got to be careful out there. I'm too pretty.
1: So when you played him in CYC baseball, St. John the Baptist players were in blue jeans?
0: That's correct. I think it might have been the uniform, actually, now with hindsight.
1: Really? And a white T-shirt? It's a good look. It's a good look if it's about 1930. That's what I imagine people playing in.
3: Really, what he is a punk redneck Hoosier.
1: I remember a couple kids at Kirkwood High trying out for the baseball team there in dress pants. The pants that they wore to school. They didn't bother to change or anything. They just went out and tried out. Didn't make it. Didn't make the
0: cut.
1: They
0: did not.
1: Mm-mm. No, sir.
2: That's tough.
0: Doug, as a former St. John the Baptist player, I can confirm this did happen. Hashtag self-dox. That's from the South Side hash-slinging slasher.
1: Now, is it worse to play baseball in blue jeans or go golfing in blue jeans?
0: Jackson would definitely say golfing. Boy, I don't know.
2: I would say golf. Baseball, at least you can get like it's kind of like the Sandlot aesthetic. You know, it's like... You might be rough and tumble. Golfing in denim seems like you're out of place.
1: I kind of think it's worse in baseball.
2: Athletically, you have less movement in denim, so I would say for baseball it would be worse actually for your performance, but in terms of societally, that's even a word.
1: But the whole country's walking around in blue jeans all the time now. We don't think anything of it.
0: Not when they're compressing the ball. Ball first, then ground contact.
1: Yeah, as soon as you step foot on a golf course, now you're an idiot Hoosier.
2: Yeah, I think Brett Favre really changed that with his Wrangler commercials, throwing the ball around in a pair of blue jeans out in the front yard. I think that did a lot for athletics and jeans.
0: I didn't realize that was a signature moment. I didn't realize it was a signature moment.
2: Yeah. Yeah, I would say that was a big part of it.
0: You don't need movement for golf. You need movement for baseball. That's Ryan Krause's answer in the Michelob Ultra YouTube
1: channel. You could play in a good pair of blue jeans and you wouldn't even notice you'd had them on. Everyone else around you would.
2: Yeah, be my guest. I won't be doing it, but anyone else is welcome to it.
1: Yeah. I mean, are there courses that would say, no, sir, you can't get on this course?
2: Correct.
1: Country clubs might?
2: Yes.
1: Would?
2: Yes.
1: They would tell you no.
0: Ryan Krause says, no one cares what golfers look like except for the pretentious a-holes who golf there.
2: Sometimes it still feels like we're playing a road game.
0: As usual, Jackson is correct. That's from Smells Like Teen Spirit.
2: Hell yeah.
1: About the Brett Favre commercial?
0: Yeah. I guess so.
2: You can't deny that.
1: That was a game-changing moment in American history?
2: For athletics and denim. Playing sports in jeans, it really, I would say, was popularized first by Sandlot and then by Brett Favre just tossing the ball around in a pair of Wranglers.
1: But when you're a little kid, at least in my day, everybody was playing sports in blue jeans. Sandlot baseball or touch football, a lot of people had jeans.
2: Okay.
1: Like I said, it was 1930.
2: Yeah. Then you'd go home and maybe watch a little color television?
1: Do the chores at the farm.
2: Yeah. Yeah.
1: Color television, you kidding me?
2: Right. Yeah, you just had a Victrola.
1: We just had a radio. We'd gather around to listen to Mr. Roosevelt.
2: Or War of the Worlds.
0: That was a very elitist comment from Jackson. It's from the amateur proctologist.
2: You'll have to be more specific. Yeah, it's not going to narrow it down.
0: Guys, what's worse, golf fashion police guy or rat-tailed cut-off Gene Doughy dad at Six Flags? It's from the Crestwood Coyote.
2: I don't really see the correlation between the two. I'll say the rat tail. But like, yeah, I mean... Like wardrobes, you don't see that. That like never would a guy from a different group come up to you and say, "Hey, what the hell are you wearing?" That would never happen.
0: The kids in Bad News Bears had jeans on, and so did Coach Buttermaker. That's from A Month of Sundays.
1: They sure did.
2: Mm-hmm.
0: That was a good club too.
1: Came together nicely at the end.
0: Yeah, 2006 Cardinals.
2: Speaking of which, Billy Bob Thornton did the remake of Bad News Bears. He of the 2006 World Series DVD, which you can watch on YouTube, by the way.
0: Yeah.
2: Would recommend.
0: Everything's on YouTube now. Is copyright just out the window?
2: No, but there is stuff that just kind of, I guess, after a while, people are like, ah, whatever.
0: Throw that's what it seems like. I can watch full games.
2: For sure. Yeah, yeah. I guess something with the rights expires after a certain amount.
0: Oh, is that right?
2: I don't know. I'm deducing based on the increased volume of games you can just watch in full on YouTube. You can watch all of Game 6 2011 World Series on YouTube.
1: It could be that it's just so hard to police it that they've given up.
2: Maybe. And they fill it with ads, too, so I'm sure they're getting something out of it.
1: Yeah. But if you went after them and took it down, somebody else in another part of the world might put it up 5 minutes later.
2: Right. And a lot of times it is like MLB posting it, like their own account. So they, I guess, have full rights to do so.
1: Yeah. And maybe it helped. You could say that it's just part of marketing your game, too.
2: For sure.
1: To have it up there.
2: I would say it's actually a good move to put all that stuff out there.
1: Yeah. I don't know what's to be gained by keeping it in a locker somewhere so nobody can ever see it.
2: Yeah. Where's the locker's room?
1: Locker's room.
0: You know something that the Colonel's doing? I told him I like this quite a bit. I don't know. Do you subscribe to the Power Mizzou podcast?
2: I don't.
0: It's pretty good.
2: I'm a Power Mizzou subscriber.
0: I'm surprised you don't subscribe to the podcast. I'll have to let the Colonel know you're not down.
2: It's okay. I still have yet to meet the Colonel, so.
0: Really?
2: Never met him. Well, he doesn't come to St. Louis all that often.
0: Monday. Doug was ball striking with him on Monday.
2: Yeah. I missed my invite. Must got lost in the mail.
0: Doug, the Colonel, and Bob Costas in one spot.
2: Those are three of my favorite people on earth.
0: How about that?
2: Yeah.
1: I'll be darned.
2: Three of them.
0: And you've only met one of the three.
2: Yeah, in person.
0: Oh. Colonel said meeting Bob Costas might have been the highlight of his life.
1: Really?
0: So he texted me. Yep.
1: He came up to me and said, thanks for having me on the show the other day.
0: See, that was a big deal for him. Yeah. You can do the Olympics. You can call the NBA Finals.
2: Yeah.
0: Call World Series when you're 24. That's great. Getting on this show, that's Mount Everest, brother. Yeah.
2: That's big for Gabe to say that, too. Not necessarily the most sentimental gentleman.
0: That's right. And this was just me and him texting.
2: Yeah.
0: He was thinking I'd be out there. No, sir.
2: No.
0: Nope.
1: I told Casas, I said, thanks for classing up the show a little bit. And he said, as he walked away, well, I could only do so much. That's what he said to me.
2: I want no part of your pursuit of Gaga.
0: Mm-hmm. How dare he. Guys, as a St. Blaise, St. Kevin's, and St. John Bosco can suck it. That's from trumpet usage.
2: Yeah. Following the breadcrumbs. You said Gabe's doing something?
0: Yes, thank you. This is what happens on QFTA, and this is why the show goes 4 hours. I start a thought, and then you might be... Then a bright object appears, and we're gone.
2: A bright object that you
0: found. And then somehow I read a text attacking, I think, North County parishes, a South City guy. I don't know. I'm not sure.
1: What does that say about us? When we host a sports show, we're... A relevant text says St. John Bosco can suck it. What are we doing? And we all go, oh, yeah, sure. That makes perfect sense. We should be talking about trade proposals, not the fact that St. Kevin's also sucks.
0: The Colonel is doing something, and he attributed it to Jeff Pearlman.
2: Oh, okay. Well, so just telling tales out of school?
0: Right. But now with Jeff Pearlman, Doug, do you know who Jeff Pearlman is?
1: The name sounds familiar, like I should know him.
0: Sports Illustrated writer, right?
2: Yeah.
1: Okay.
0: And I've had people email in for QFTA actually saying I would love his YouTube channel, but I can't get over, it's like being in the mob, and I can't get down with a rat. That's kind of how I feel.
2: He's the
0: version. It's just kind of understood that you see things, and it's understood you can't go running around talking about everything that you see. It's a breach of trust, and I value that. And I know that it is valued by those who are either the athletes, the manager, whatever the case might be. That's how you build credible reporting. And now... I don't know what the byproduct, what was the impetus for what has become the byproduct. I'll just see it sometimes in my Instagram reels or TikTok algorithm. I'm like, I immediately scroll past. But I've been told his YouTube's great because he tells these stories. I don't know how many are the proverbial out of school violating the omerta. But what Gabe took from it and what he's doing, and I told him I think it's a really good thing, and I'm kind of thinking about doing something similar to it since we have been around now for a quarter century and can not like, oh, yeah, and then I remember seeing so-and-so at the Stag Bar with me. Well, that means I was there too.
2: Right.
0: You know, not that, but specific games, players, moments, and then their significance to the history of Missouri, whether it be football, basketball, the athletic department, whatever. And it's really good. And they're like quick 15-minute podcasts. But I guess that's what Pearlman was doing with moments that he covered. So Gabe, now with almost a quarter a century of Missouri athletics, and it really isn't because they're games that you forget. Like, do you remember, you might have been there, when they came back against South Carolina and maybe it was the Independence Bowl or something like that?
1: I don't remember that, no.
0: And then they also had to come. I don't remember this at all. And I might have been doing television at the time, too, so it's really weird. They were down to Iowa State. Brad Smith got hurt, and Chase Daniel came in and let him come back. And Gabe said, if that doesn't happen, there's a chance that Gary Pinkel actually gets fired.
2: Oh, wow.
0: And he's not going, you know, it's not like the Chris Farley show where he goes, remember, that was so cool. If there's a point to citing these examples and then their eventual impact on sports history or that program's history. So I do think it's a good idea.
2: Yeah.
0: And I'm sitting there thinking, I was around for some of this crap here over the last 25 years, and you can cite these moments. Martin and I have talked about it, and we wonder if the Rams beat the Patriots in Super Bowl 36, if the team's still here. I realize one could go, well, no, but there's a butterfly effect to it, essentially. Joe Strauss said if the Cardinals don't come back in 2011, that the organization takes on a totally different trajectory. And of course, he has since passed, but my belief is he was implying Mazalek was going to lose his job. Mm-hmm. And then, obviously, you're talking about 15 years almost of a run, because the Cardinals would not have made the playoffs in, I guess, 4 of his 5 years as GM.
2: Right.
0: 08, 10, and 11, 3 of 4 years. And then you also had the La Russa Pujols thing percolating as well, that they were going to leave and that the organization would have gone through what essentially is now taking place, this rebuild, back in 2011, which would have been even more stark at that time, considering the organization had been on a run of sorts anyway. With that said, it's something that I would recommend to Missouri fans. Colonel's doing a nice job with that. It is 10:34 in St. Louis. The program's called The Morning After. It's presented to you by Brown and Crouppen on 101 ESPN.
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0: Morning after 101 ESPN, Tim McKernan, Doug Vaughn, Jackson Burkett with you on the program, and you are welcome to participate by texting in 314-399-9646, and you're also welcome to participate in the Michelob Ultra YouTube chat. This is something that is near and dear to Jackson's heart, Doug, and that is the college football playoff and the possibility that the Rose Bowl will be played in prime time. This from The Athletic. And Jackson, can you explain to Doug why this is a problem?
2: Well, you got to have the Rose Bowl ideally starting, I guess, local time. When I say local, like in Pasadena, you want starting around 3
1: for the sunset.
2: For the sunset. You want that sun to start setting at about halftime.
1: Why is that such a big deal?
2: Because it's one of the most beautiful scenes in all of American sport, is when the
1: sunset over the Rose Bowl.
2: Sun is setting over the Rose Bowl. It's awesome. It's the best. And I think it's an important part of the aesthetic, and I think that that needs to be a priority, even if that means that the primetime game starts a little earlier, a little later.
1: Doesn't the sun set over every stadium?
2: You don't get that beautiful, like, purple-ish...
0: Purple Derby.
2: California sunset, really, anywhere else. And when you think about the college football playoff, most of those are played at those dome stadiums that all look the same. You know, you Superdome for the Sugar Bowl.
1: Could they get a blimp?
2: Beautiful. Yeah, Mercedes-Benz Dome for the
1: to show the sunset over the dome stadiums.
2: Can they get a blimp?
1: Yeah, a camera up on the blimp. So when the sun is setting outside these dome stadiums, you could still
2: yeah, you can get an exterior shot, but it doesn't match like the shot like when you get it behind the line of scrimmage and you can see the sun setting there in Pasadena. I think it's really cool.
1: Okay.
0: Chris Vanini writes, Doug, almost half of the next edition of the College Football Playoff will air on TNT, and the Rose Bowl might be an evening kickoff for the first time in two decades. The CFP on Monday revealed broadcast information and kickoff times for most of the 12-team tournament, which changes in 2026 with a new six-year media rights deal kicking in. Those specifics of the quarterfinals are yet to be determined. Notably, two first-round games, two quarterfinals, and one semifinal where it will air on TNT, True TV, and HBO Max as part of an expanded licensing deal after ESPN sold those game rights to Warner Brothers Discovery. Previously, TNT aired only two first-round games in the first 2 years of the 12-team playoff. The Rose Bowl is the one that has Jackson's dander up because that has traditionally been at about 4 o'clock kickoff time, St. Louis time. For the quarterfinals, TNT will air the Fiesta Bowl on the night of December 30th. The game is not on New Year's Eve because the NFL has a Thursday night game. Okay, you following this?
1: Yeah, kind of.
0: TNT will also air either the Cotton Bowl or Peach Bowl at noon on New Year's Day, noon Eastern. And then ESPN will hold the 4 p.m. Eastern and 8 p.m. Eastern slots, one of which will be the Rose Bowl. The College Football Playoff spokesperson confirmed that the Rose Bowl could end up in that 8 p.m. slot, 5 p.m. local time in California, to be determined at a later date. If it happens, it would be the first time the Rose Bowl kicks off that late since which game, which two teams played?
1: Oh, hell,
0: all-timer. All-timer.
2: Texas and USC.
0: Jackie Papers.
2: Okay. Vince Young.
0: And well, you liked that, but there was no sunset, was there, boy?
2: The game was incredible.
1: There might be a sunset at 5 o'clock. And that
2: yeah, it's
1: time
2: too
1: of
2: early.
1: Year.
2: But I want the sun to start setting.
1: There's got to be a particular time left on the game clock for you to be happy.
2: Right at the end of the second quarter, the sun is really starting to set. Halftime, then you come back, and the sun's really setting in the third quarter. And then it's at dusk as the game is in the throes of battle. I don't know. That's what I like.
1: And you're surprised that the powers that be in college football are not taking this into account when they schedule these games.
2: Yeah, I am. I thought that they cared about tradition and honor. And clearly I was wrong.
0: I read from The Athletic, Doug. Not Jackson Burkett's publication, although I would imagine you're probably going to acquire that as well.
2: Yeah, we're really looking to get into print media.
0: Ooh, it's hot.
2: Yeah.
0: The Rose Bowl has already established that it prefers to remain on New Year's Day and not serve as a CFP semifinal later in January. The Rose Bowl also moved up its kickoff by 1 hour last season, so the Sugar Bowl could start earlier, which impacted the timing of the traditional game sunset.
1: Oh, for heaven's sakes.
2: Hell yes.
1: What if it's raining that day and there is no real sunset?
0: It never rains in Southern California. Tony, no further questions.
2: Winter rain
1: sometimes
2: in Southern California.
0: You horse plowing me out here?
2: Yeah, seriously.
0: You know, I've always been a Jackie P defender, but this Rose Bowl take is some snowflake silliness. That's from your mom's lesbian lover.
2: Mm-hmm. No, it's about being traditional and being a part of something natural. You know, this is a natural thing, the sunset.
1: And a first quarter sunset, no good.
2: No, it's terrible.
1: It has to be in the second quarter.
2: I mean, I'll take what I can get, I guess. Just please don't start the game at like 1 p.m. local time. But if I could have, I'd rather have an early sunset than no sunset at all. But yeah, I think doing it where it starts to really set there in the second half is perfect.
1: What if they went through the whole game and never thought to get the shot of the sunset?
2: What are we talking about here? Have you ever watched the Rose Bowl before?
1: I always shoot the sunset.
2: I
1: never even thought about the sunset. I was thinking about the game.
2: Oh, probably at the beginning of the game.
0: Is that Lendell White who couldn't pick up the first?
1: I don't know.
2: Great uniform matchup.
1: I never once watched that game and said, boy, I can't wait for the shot of the sunset.
2: I'm not saying that I watch it exclusively for the sunset. I'm saying it's a great part of the game. It's why you play outside in Pasadena. Otherwise, you can move it to some other giant stadium that looks the exact same, like the one in Glendale where they have the Fiesta Bowl, or the one in New Orleans they have the Sugar Bowl, or where they have in Georgia. This is like the one relic of college football, and they're, you know what they're doing, Doug? They're urinating on it.
1: No! Gosh.
0: When people see a beautiful sunset, they drink it in. When people see a blimp showing the sunset from the outside, people think of the cult favorite sub shop, Blimpies. Some WVs.
2: That's still open.
1: Blimpies. I don't think I've seen one in a while.
2: Neither have I. Or a Quiznos, really.
1: Yeah, I see Jersey Mike's.
2: Yeah. Pretty good.
1: Mm-hmm.
0: This shows the expanded playoffs is not sustainable. ESPN's already selling off games in the current playoff setup. That's from Matt Holliday's ear moth.
1: Boy, I had one of those ear moths once. That's bad.
0: Could you feel it buzzing around?
1: Yes.
0: Ah, scary.
1: Yeah. I told you, it got in there, and I mean, it just stops you. You can't function.
2: No.
1: It felt like maybe there was an owl or an eagle or something in my ear flapping. It felt that big. And then by the time I got it out, you know, it was a tiny little moth.
2: But did you curse?
0: Was there a part of you that thought it was an eagle?
1: Well, it was so big. I mean, my whole head was going, this can't continue.
0: Guys, 52 days between college football conference championship week and the playoff championship game, the equivalent of the time between week 7 and conference championship. What are we doing? It's from the Hunchback of Von Castle.
2: That's a good call. I agree.
1: Well, we are not doing anything.
2: Yeah, we're sitting on our hands.
1: They are doing it.
2: You're not doing it, Danny. You're worried about ear moths.
1: Well, if you ever had one, that would be your only concern as well.
0: Doug Quiznos is alive and well in Edwardsville. That's from Cold Meatloaf.
1: Try to get over there, get a sub.
0: Quiznos was dead to me after that stupid ad with that bat crap looking Muppet with the weird voices. It's from Veiled Prophet.
2: I don't remember that one.
0: I do. Scary also. This is three things that have scared me in this segment.
2: Remember the Kobe Bryant and LeBron James puppet commercials? Those are great. I miss those.
1: Who did the ad that caused Subway so many problems?
2: Jared from?
1: Was it him or was it someone else also?
2: I think Jared from Subway was the one who caused them some issues.
1: Yeah. He's in prison now?
2: Yes, sir.
1: Yeah.
2: Where he'll likely be for the rest of his natural life.
1: You hate it when that happens to your commercial spokesman.
2: Yeah. Yeah, it's tough. Someone did that the other day. They were like, Subway used to be about like this like fresh, healthy thing. And then like over that slowly evolved and is like, come get a cheesesteak and a foot-long Oreo cookie.
0: They're not happy in the Michelob Ultra YouTube chat. People who live on the coast are incredibly pretentious. Both coasts. That's from Deep Voice Dude. And then Ryan Krause directly below him. I barely know what the Rose Bowl is, so I have no opinions.
2: Okay, well, dynamite dropping. Adding to the conversation.
0: Ryan does want us to know that there is a Quiznos in the 618, though.
1: Oh, good.
2: Okay. Probably the one in Edwardsville.
0: No.
1: Could very well be. I wonder what kind of sunsets they have in Edwardsville.
2: They have Sunset Country Club.
1: They sure do.
0: Doug and I wouldn't know what the hell that is.
1: Yeah. Strictly public here.
0: Yep.
2: Edwardsville's got great sunsets.
1: I would think they would.
0: Mm-hmm. Probably at the country club that will never be let on. Oh, well.
1: But apparently no sunset is as good as the one at the Rose Bowl.
2: Yeah, it's probably the best sunset in sports.
1: Oh, for heaven's sakes.
2: Red Rocks, I hear, is a cool sunset. Tim, you've been.
0: I have, yeah.
2: Although probably not at sunset, probably later.
0: No, definitely got out there and had some libations in the parking lot, now that I think about it.
2: And that was beautiful? They do like a sunrise yoga at the Red Rocks.
0: Yeah, I didn't do that. I'm not kink-shaming those who do. I'm just saying I didn't do
2: that. Is it because you're not limber?
0: I'm pretty limber.
2: Yeah?
0: I'm pretty limber for a 49-year-old gentleman. That lag that my swing creates, you know, that you're gonna need to be agile to do that.
2: Sure. Let's do some stretching in the break.
0: The top half is going one way, and then the lower half's going another way, and that's what creates that looks like the club's like a whip. Watch this.
1: Oh,
0: whip,
1: yeah.
0: Whip, whip.
1: I tried Tai Chi where they said, repel the naughty monkey. That's what they did with their hands.

0: 77.
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2: 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BK and Ferrario coming up next. We're going down the hallway for Jackson Bennett-Burkett, for Martin Kilcoyne, for the vacationing chairman, Kurt, for my brother Kevin, for Douglas Selvin Vaughn. I'm Tim McKernan. 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

0: trying to put all the pieces in the right places.
1: Ah, but in the air for out number one.
0: Well, no execution there from the Cardinals side of things.
1: So finish him off. Get that first out. 0-2. And through the wickets. Baez can't smother that, and Texas has no need to bunt. Pedro's had a few get by him in recent days. Yeah. And popped up. And Berger at first will squeeze that. And the Rangers with a three-run ninth inning have won the series.
2: You have to execute at a really high level to win a big league game. We didn't do that. We didn't deserve to win that game. If you end up snatching it at the end there, that's fine. But you're not proud of the way the kind of game unfolds. You have to execute at a much higher rate to be consistent at this level. That's just bottom line.
3: Some candid answers there last night from Ollie Marmol after the game alongside Alex and T-Bone. I'm BK, audio courtesy of Cardinals TV. Alex, Cardinals lose last night 7-4 against the Texas Rangers. It wasn't so much the score of the game, it wasn't so much the fact that they lost the game that bothered me. It was the way they played. The lack of execution from guys who have to execute in those spots is what frustrated me more than anything else. And we'll get to the Fermin, the Velazquez, that part of it all coming up here in just a little bit. We'll get that here in about 10 minutes. 314-399-9646, that is the Air Comfort Service text line. The spots that bothered me most were twofold. One, if you're going to be in the game and your role is to be defense first and executing bunts, if you're Victor Scott II, you've got to be able to execute the bunt when asked to do so. And last night he failed in that spot. I like Vic. I hope he becomes a legit major leaguer. It's not working for him at the plate right now, and in some scenarios, you can live with that. But when you're batting 193, and you spent all offseason telling everybody that this is the exact scenario that you have been preparing for, well, when that scenario presents itself, you've got to execute. And instead, he popped out and wasn't able to advance the runner. That can't happen. And then for Pedro Páez, who is here because of his defensive value. You were in there in the ninth inning because of all of the defensive shifts that they had to make. I understand them. It was the right way to go about it if you're Ollie Marmol. But part of the reason why you're able to do so with a runner for Jimmy Crooks in the inning prior is because you trust that Pedro Páez is going to come in, and you've actually upgraded defensively behind the plate by bringing him in for the ninth inning with Riley O'Brien. Well, it's an 0-2 count. You have called for a slider. You know your pitcher is one that does not have the greatest command. You've got to block the ball, man. That's it. That's your job. That's why you're in the game if you're Pedro Páez. If you can't do this, what are you here for, man? What is your value? You're the third catcher. You're really good at game planning, and you're supposed to be great defensively. But as you heard on the call, it's not just my opinion on the matter. It's also coming from the guy that is paid by the Cardinals to do their TV broadcasts. He's had a lot of that this year, where he doesn't put his body in front of the ball. What exactly would you say you do here then? So, my frustration last night was centered on those two plays in particular. Vic not getting the bunt down, because that's your role. Remember a few years ago, they benched Harrison Bader in a game because he didn't bust it down the line. Well, Bader, if you're not going to bust it down the line, what are you doing? What is your value? That is your role. So we're going to bench you for it. Vic, if you can't get the bunt down, what do you do? Pedro Páez, if you can't put your body in front of the ball, what do you do? That was as frustrating of a loss as the Cardinals have had all season long, in my opinion, Alex. Yeah. What did you see last night?
4: I mean, everything that you saw. Like, the bunt is what... The game was lost, it felt like, once that bunt didn't get laid down. And it's weird to say because the Cardinals have the ability to come back, and especially win in late innings. They've done so all season. But the offense has just lacked this stretch for you. And it felt like in an opportune moment, and frankly in back-to-back innings, when you have the opportunity to take the lead and you let it slip away, you felt like this game was going to slip through their fingers. And then once that passed ball went through Pedro Páez, you just felt the energy sucked out of that stadium. And that's the problem right now for the Cardinals. You can't make little mistakes. Your offense doesn't allow you to make little mistakes right now. Your pitching at times doesn't allow you to make little mistakes. Sure, you can look at the game that was blown up with Riley O'Brien on the mound, but that inning down spiraled once Pedro Pages did not block the ball. And it's a hard thing to have to make sure you're perfect on in the city of St. Louis, but when you had Yadier Molina, didn't let anything get by you. And that's the standard of what they have. So when there's a standard set, and Ollie has made that very clear, when he was on with us, he made it very clear, these guys are going to go out there and work their asses off for you. Not that they're not working in that scenario, but you don't come through in a moment when it's just completely tactical baseball of laying down a bunt to move the runner over to third base or to block a wild pitch that you know the guy is not going to have the command on. That's just lacking the areas that help you win baseball games. And frankly, that's why you lost that baseball game. So I'm glad Ollie said what we all saw. It was a game that you had no reason winning because you didn't do the little things correct. And when you're this baseball team, you have to be a perfect baseball team.
3: Exactly. And I know people get onto us where they're like, oh, base running mistakes, defensive mistakes, every team that has those issues, they're going to struggle. Sure, some of them can overcome those issues, though, because of the talent, where you just out blue chip your opposition. Mm-hmm. The Dodgers can have a bad night on the bases. They can have a bad night defensively. They can even have a bad night by their bullpen. But they've got Shohei Ohtani on the mound, and they've got that top five in their lineup, and it doesn't matter because they hit five homers over the course of the evening. That is not something that the Cardinals can rely upon. The Cardinals have to out-execute the opposition every night.
4: The Brewers do it to perfection. Like, they've got elite pitching, but guess what? When their pitching has a bad night or their offense doesn't come through, they're going to be elite defensively and elite on the base paths.
3: And when your manager has come out and said, this is our identity as a team, it has to be exhausting to play us. That is the only way that we can have success as a team in 2026. And I think he's right on that, by the way. And for the vast majority of the season, they've done a really good job of that. I would say lately, there have been some lapses, and there have been a few games where you've noticed it. But when you don't play that way, you can feel it as a Cardinals fan watching them right now, because it stands out like a sore thumb. And then all of the other issues become magnified. When you don't block the ball, when you don't get the bunt down, when you do have a couple of other defensive lapses or base running issues or individual moments where there's a runner on third, fewer than two outs, and you don't get him in, when you have that stuff start to show up, or you don't take the extra base when it's there for you, the extra 90 feet, now suddenly the lack of power, the lack of a bottom half of the order, the lack of a true dominant starting rotation, some of the holes that happen or exist right now within the bullpen, that stuff really starts to be magnified. So that's what I think happened last night, is you felt all of the other stuff because the one thing you've been able to hang your hat on almost every night this season, it didn't show up. And they had a bad night at the ballpark, especially in the last three or four innings of that game.
5: And I think to what you said of where it started to become kind of a, I wouldn't call it a theme, but it's starting to pop up a little bit more. Ollie Marmol doesn't call them out postgame if it's not a one-off, right? I feel like it's been going on for, I'd say, the last 3 weeks, because I think we talked about this in the Pirates series. That's the one that I would pinpoint as it really started there, and that was 3 weeks ago. They're 4-9 over their last 13 games. And I haven't felt like, look, it's one thing not to hit, not to come through in runners in scoring position, to have a bad pitching performance from somebody out of the pen. I haven't felt like they've played clean, crisp Cardinals baseball for the last 13 games, not consistently. You know, they have a couple games where they play well. They make a couple defensive plays last night that are really nice by Mason Wynn.
3: God, but he looks good defensively again.
5: Consistently, though, it doesn't feel like they are constantly doing what you're talking about. Laying down the bunt when it matters the most. Blocking a ball when it matters the most. You know, making a couple defensive plays when they need them to. They've just been a little lackluster in that. And typically, this is one of those things that doesn't slump, right? Defense typically doesn't slump. We'll see if they're able to pull themselves out of this or if this is them starting to fall back down to earth.
3: Somebody on the text line brought up the Nolan Gorman home run, 314-399-9646. That is the Recovered Service text line.
4: I don't see that anywhere.
3: From the 314, let's get out of the way, BK. Yes, Gorman homered, the reverse BKO. You should try to do that more often.
4: I don't see that text on here.
5: I don't either. You just pull
3: that
5: out.
3: That was
5: of your,
3: one of
5: what?
3: Those. It's down a little further.
4: No, yeah, it's real down there.
3: 11:07. 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It's 11:15.
4: It's weird. It must have got deleted.
3: It was 11:07, right when we got in for the show.
5: Oh, I see it now. Okay, it is a real text.
4: Damn it, T-Bone.
5: I thought it was fake.
3: That was one of the easiest calls in the history of Major League Baseball. You can't predict baseball, you can predict that one. None of us wanted him in the lineup. Nobody wanted to see him anymore. He's a right-handed starter on the mound. That way, who has some home run issues, especially against lefties this year. It's like the one thing that you can really get him with. That was a clear-cut spot for Nolan Gorman, where he's going to earn himself a few extra starts at the third base position because of what took place last night, just to drive all of us a little more crazy. That was a clear spot where he's going to hit a homer.
4: Apparently spewing hatred towards an individual of how their performances actually benefits them because it brings the best out of them. So maybe we just need to do a little Michael Jordan towards Nolan Gorman.
3: Do you think he starts tonight?
4: I don't think he should.
5: No, I don't think so. Lefty, I don't think they'll do it. I don't say that probably with confidence, will. But
3: I think they do.
4: You going to call for another home run?
3: No, not against Mackenzie Gore.
5: What? No. Come on. Put some money on it. You didn't last night.
3: Gore does
5: won.
3: Have some reverse splits.
5: Okay.
4: There you go.
5: There you go.
4: There
5: put
4: you
5: some
4: go.
5: Money on it.
4: I think he will get the start. And it's just because when you home run like that, you got to see if you can add more fuel to that fire of like, hey, you got out of it. Can you continue to build off of it? Frankly, it's a great test for Ollie to Nolan Gorman.
3: Yeah.
4: Like, hey, man, you were struggling really bad. You hit the home run. How do you build off of it?
3: I think this is a spot where they start him in part because they don't have a great alternative. Because
4: Thomas
3: if you're going to...
4: Sejacy can play there, man.
3: I know, but I think they might go with... Time. They might go with Sejacy in left and Fermin in center. They Ooh. Could also potentially give Alec Burleson a day off. He has not had many lately. I think the last one was like 3 weeks ago. And I know tomorrow is an off day, but we all know how they like to do this, where they buy the 48 hours off instead of just having that one day. Now, that changes a bit because you lost the first two games of this series, so do you... Does Burleson go to Ollie and say, hey, I know today was a designated off day for me. I'm fine. I want to go out there and play. But it's also against a lefty, and Burleson's mostly been pretty terrible against lefties this year. So they've got some interesting decisions with the lineup today. My guess is you see Gorman in the lineup.
4: I endorse not putting Victor Scott in center field. If you can't lay down the bunt, man, I think you have to be punished a little bit.
3: I would be okay with it, too. I think this could be a day where you get center field for Fermin, left field for Sejacy, designated hitter is Velazquez, and then you go with your normal infield. I could see something like that.
4: I mean, I don't think you should with Gorman against a lefty, but I also don't think Burleson should be in there against a lefty, especially for how much he's played. So you really got
3: to... In that case, Pajes gets your first base spot.
4: And who wants to see that?
5: Apparently you.
4: Yeah. No, I just want to be right for once. I think that's probably the best way to go with this one, to where you just keep Gorman in and... Frankly, as much as I don't think he should be getting the opportunity because Blaze Jordan had himself another good game last night for Memphis, which let's just keep the Blaze tracker going for the rest of the season. It is a season of figuring it out. And after a slump and you hit a big home run like that for Nolan Gorman, how do you build off of it? Because if you go 0-3 for tonight with three strikeouts, I think you kind of have your answers.
3: 314-399-9646. That is the Air Comfort Service text line to get involved in the show. You can check us out on YouTube, as always, at youtube.com/101ESPNSTL. Coming up in about 15 minutes, Ivan Barbashev scored again last night. Is there a lesson from his departure here in St. Louis? We'll get into that here in just a little bit. But next, Cardinals had a really interesting managerial moment yesterday. We have not seen a ton of these in 2026 just because of, you know, the season that this is. Would you have done this the same way Ollie did last night? I want to get into that next year on 101 ESPN.
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1: Beeks will face a Cardinals pinch hitter. It's Nelson Velasquez who grabs a bat here. Fly ball gets you the lead. First and third, nobody out. 0-2. And Velasquez can't connect. He's down on strikes. And Mason chased up and out of the strike zone. Didn't get a fastball. And Beeks with two quick strikeouts turns things over to Jose Fermin. Fermin's going to grab a bat and hit for Gorman here. Swing, drive, hit hard.
3: It was an interesting moment in the game last night. It took place in the seventh inning. Runners on first and third, tie ball game. Excuse me, eighth inning.
4: Do you even watch the game, man?
3: Nope, it was the seventh.
4: Unbelievable.
3: Bottom of the seventh inning. Nathan Eovaldi has left the game. It's first and third. Nobody out. I do apologize. I'm going back and forth between a couple of different things. First and third, nobody out. It's Torres that is ready to come up, right? They go to the bullpen. They bring in a lefty. Ollie counters by going with Nelson Velasquez in that spot. Again, nobody out, and you go to Velasquez with Mason Wynn and Nolan Gorman due up. I want to get your opinion on this, Alex, because I agreed with the bats that they deployed in this spot. Nelson Velasquez and Jose Fermin. I disagreed with the order in which they used them. With nobody out and a runner on third, I want contact there. I understand that the opposing pitcher has a low strikeout rate. I don't know how much that matters for Nelson Velasquez because he's going to strike out regardless of what the opposing pitch has to offer. Here was Ollie Marmol's. I want to play this first before we give you our counter. Here was Ollie Marmol's explanation on why he went Nelson Velasquez first, then you've got Mason Winn, and ultimately went with Jose Fermin in favor of Nolan Gorman.
2: Yeah, you can switch it. We talked a decent amount before the situation presented itself. You can go for Mean, who has more contact than Velasquez, but at the same time, when you have a low punch guy on the mound, you're not really worried about the swing and miss. And if you happen to go into worst case scenario where both guys punch out, then you want the guy that actually puts more balls in play and more contact in with two outs and that runner still in scoring position. So you can argue just do it out the gate, but then Velasquez, who has the most swing and miss, hits with two outs if you don't advance them. So you take your pick.
3: I viewed it as kind of the opposite. Now, this is one of those where I'm not sure there's like a true right or wrong answer, but just for my sensibilities, I thought it was a really interesting managerial moment there in the game because it's tied at four. You've got a real opportunity here to be able to cash in on these runs. You're going to the best dudes coming out of your bullpen. Ultimately, maybe it didn't matter because the Riley O'Brien situation ain't great right now for the Cardinals either. But in that spot, if you do scratch across at least a run, you're going into the eighth inning up with Soriano and O'Brien coming in. You're feeling pretty good about yourself with that being the case. They go with Velasquez first and then Winn/Fermin. I would have gone for Mean first there, Alex, because my priority is to get that run from third in. That is the number one thing that I would be prioritizing there. And the best way to do so is with the ball in play. Even if you end up with a double play ball there, where Fermin hits it on the ground, it's a double play, you can, it's frustrating, you can live with that because at least you get the run in. And now I'm up 5-4 with Mason Winn coming up and then potentially still going to your bench with Velasquez coming up after Mason Winn if you're able to get Winn on. So that's the way that I would have gone about it. I thought that the priority there was on contact and Velasquez just doesn't really provide that. I understand Velasquez had really good numbers against lefties in the minors. You've got a pitcher on the mound that doesn't have a good strikeout rate, but I just didn't trust Velasquez to come through there. And maybe that's my Royals fan showing through where I've seen what that looks like.
4: Understandably so, for how the Royals have performed.
3: How did you feel as you watched that inning unfold, Alex?
4: I really didn't have any ties to either hitter. I saw the text that you guys were going back and forth with, and I understood exactly what you were saying, but I just think Ollie looked at this as let's end the game here. Like, I think Ollie was going a little bit of selfishness there, which isn't supposed to sound as bad as it does. But I think in that scenario, the Rangers were reeling because they just gave up two runs. They had Eovaldi pulled and they were in a position to where it was like, oh, this game can down spiral on us. And I think in that spot, Ollie's looking at it as, look, we've got two guys on with no outs. Let's put our big hitter right here, because if he mashes a home run in this position to where all the momentum's on our side, this game's over. We're up by three. We're feeling great. And it doesn't matter what happens after that. And if for some reason he strikes out, well, I've got two more outs with Mason Winn and Jose Fermin coming up that can make contact for me. At least I hope. Now, it didn't go that direction. I just think he was looking at it as, look, we've got a guy who can mash a home run for us. His role is to be here to support and bring some power. Put him in this position to succeed. We've got two other outs with only one out if Velasquez struggles to see if we can drive this runner home. Worst case scenario, he makes contact and he pops it up and we get the guy run there. So I totally see where you're coming from. I would have been fine with Fermin in that spot. But honestly, my initial reaction was, hey, man, it didn't work out. He brought Velasquez up to be power off of the bench, to be an option for you. He came into a situation that you wanted to see if he can thrive in, and he failed.
3: From the 7-2-0, generally with zero outs, you try to play for the big inning there. If you got one out, you play for the single run. I understand that, too. The thing is, with the one out, you potentially do have to have serious concern about the double play ball, and that's where I would prioritize a fly ball out, in which case you probably go to Nelson Velasquez there because he's got the higher fly ball rate. With nobody out there, runners on the corners, you're in a tie ball game. I think that's the other thing. If you're up by a run, maybe it's a different conversation here where you do play for the big inning, but when you're in a tie ball game and you've got your two best relievers, theoretically speaking, coming in the next two innings, I think I play for the run, just the one run. And then I've got the opportunity still behind them for a big inning, depending on what happens with Jose Fermin, because I've got Mason Wynn, who's been really good this season against lefties, coming up, and I've got the opportunity to then deploy Nelson Velazquez off of the bench as well for Nolan Gorman. So I would have gone about it the opposite direction. I do get, in theory, the way that they went. I just think the strikeout possibility was hard to ignore in that spot for the Cardinals. T-Bone, how did you view it?
5: Yeah, I get the Fermin angle on it. I think I side on what Ollie ended up doing, which was going with Velazquez. And I understand what you're saying with the strikeout numbers for Velazquez. That is very much a real thing, and it definitely makes you kind of have to prop up the lefty on the mound a little bit with his strikeout percentage, which wasn't great. But I think it's twofold. It's one, in that opportunity, actually threefold. One, it's like Alex said, you got a chance to really open up the game if you can come through with a really big hit from Velazquez. Two, I look at that and I go, okay, who's the bigger fly ball percentage guy? Mm-hmm. It is Velazquez in that scenario. So if he does make an out, hopefully it's a fly ball and that can potentially bring home that run from third. And then I've got one out with a runner on base and I've got the lead with Wynn coming up. And then the other thing for me in the third one is, if you look at their careers against lefties, Fermin's not good against lefties. He's actually a reverse splits guy. He is much better against right-handed pitching. I know they've given him starts against lefties this year, and he started out well against them. He's come back more towards his career norms. Meanwhile, when you look at Velazquez in his career, he's 8% above league average against left-handed pitching. So he's in the role that, as Alex said, he was called up here to do. So I'm going to go to him in that scenario. And it didn't work out. And I think the other thought process is, okay, well, if he does strike out, at least we've got Wynn coming up next. And I know a lot of people would say, I can't believe you just said that. Well, Wynn's been good against lefties, mm-hmm. as you had just made reference to. So my hope is, well, if Velazquez does strike out, at least I've got Wynn, who should be able to put this ball in play. And then Wynn didn't execute and strikes out. And now at that point, it doesn't really matter for me. And basically, your plan's gone to hell. It's not going to end up working out, potentially. So I don't mind the decision. I understand the Fermin angle, because you're right. The strikeout numbers for Velazquez are
3: 30%,
5: real.
3: By the way, even against lefties.
5: I get it. I was hoping more. I would play the, okay, he's a fly ball guy, and in his career he's been above league average against lefties. I'm going to go with him compared to Fermin, that is a ground ball guy, which doesn't necessarily mean you bring home the run on a ground ball, right? You hit that towards third or first, there's a chance they could cut down the runner at home compared to go for a double play. I would play the percentages on a fly ball. I get it may not be deep enough for a run. I would prefer to go that route with Velazquez.
3: From the 618, that left-handed reliever was 70 points higher in batting average against left-handed hitters. Only analytics, Ollie knows, is lefty versus lefty is bad. Schumacher snookered him. I think it's really important to have context in those kinds of numbers. Typically for a lefty reliever, you're coming in against left-handed hitters, which means he's getting the hardest possible assignments. So I think there is important context there on which lefties are hitting him well. My guess is you're seeing a whole hell of a lot of great lefties from the AL West that are going up against him. Specifically, Jordan Alvarez. Like, he's coming in for those moments, and good luck. Yeah, everybody's going to have bad numbers against those kinds of guys. So, yes, he is better against righties than he is against lefties, but I think there's some important context. I view those numbers as being more meaningful, especially when you're looking at them against starters, where you're going to have like real big sample size on either side. Against a reliever like this, he's typically going up against three guys per night. You're not going to have huge sample size numbers either way, and those numbers can get a little out of whack. So that's something else that I would take into account here. But his strikeout rate, regardless, is pretty damn low. That's a spot where if you're Nelson Velazquez, you got to come through. I would say the bigger problem there is Mason Wynn not coming through.
13: Mm-hmm. Yeah,
3: like if we're talking about what really mattered in that spot, it was Wynn.
13: Yep.
3: The managerial decision was interesting to me. The biggest spot where they had to come through and didn't was one out, runners on the corners, one of your best players comes up, especially against left-handed pitchers rather, in Mason Wynn, and he wasn't able to come through, which speaks to their issues overall this season with runners in scoring position. It is once again a problem. 3-for-14 last night, came into the game last night with a .222 average with runners in scoring position. They do have the 11th most opportunities with runners in scoring position, which is great. They're getting guys on, they're getting them over, they're just not getting them in. Dead last in Major League Baseball in batting average with runners in scoring position this season. That's not going to work. And they're 27th in Major League Baseball in slugging percentage.
5: Well, and that's incredible, because I looked this up, because when you sent those numbers, I've known they've had their struggles as runners in scoring position, but I just got to tell you, I feel great when 1-4 comes up through the lineup. So I was like, surely they haven't been bad in runners in scoring position, right? And I looked it up today. 1-4 in your lineup. So you're Weatherholt, Herrera, Burley, Walker. What are their numbers in runners scoring position combined? 276 average, which is 7th best in Major League Baseball from 1-4 position. 376 on base, 7th best. 444 slug, 8th best. 820 OPS, 9th best. By the way, those slugging OPS numbers are higher than the Dodgers' top four with runners in scoring position. So really what this is a...
4: World Series bound.
5: It's not your top four that's killing you with runners in scoring position. It's that spot that we saw last night with runners at the corners and nobody out. 5-9... If those are the numbers that are being dragged all the way down to the bottom, 5-9 is awful with runners in scoring position this season.
4: And I feel like we've felt that all season. The guys that come up in the biggest spots are your four best hitters. And the ones that don't, when it's not Walker, Herrera, Burleson, or Weatherholt, your team is typically going to fail. And I said this in the office, and I feel the exact same way now. They're... If we were acting as if this team could compete for a World Series or could do damage in the playoffs, I would be screaming from the mountaintops that the runners in scoring position is abysmal and we need to stop this magic show. But they're not.
3: This magic show?
4: This magic show. You ever been to a magic show, BK, where they try and show you the magic trick and you think it's amazing, but really it's just a sleight of hand. You got to know what they're doing over there. This isn't it.
5: Spoiler.
4: I know. Sorry, man. I ruined it for everybody. This is what they are. And they weren't expected to be a great team. You're 1-4, having those numbers and runners in scoring position, man, that's awesome. But guess what? For a rebuilding team, you're still waiting for two or three guys that can help you out.
3: I've got the numbers for your 5-9.
5: They cannot be as bad as what BK and I just looked up.
3: So Victor Scott on the season, everybody wants him replaced in the lineup, right?
5: Yeah.
4: Yep.
3: He's batting 193. You're 5-9 in the order with runners in scoring position, batting 175 on the season. Victor Scott, again, people want him replaced, right, Alex?
4: Yeah.
3: On base percentage on the season, 258. It's one of the worst in Major League Baseball. You're 5-9 with runners in scoring position, on base percentage, 238. Victor Scott cannot hit for slug, cannot do it. 262 slugging percentage on the season. Your 5-9 with runners in scoring position are slugging 268. In other words, OPS for Victor Scott on the year, 520. OPS for your 5-9 with runners in scoring position on the season, 505. They are worse than the guy that everybody agrees is not a major league caliber hitter on the year. Your 5-9, once you have a runner on second or third, become a worse hitter overall than Victor Scott in 2026. That's not going to work.
4: And that's what a rebuilding team looks like when you're waiting for two or three more hitters in your organization fill that depth.
5: We would agree the Twins are rebuilding, right? 5-9, they have the best numbers with runners in scoring position.
3: I would also argue that's completely unsustainable.
5: My point on they're rebuilding, this is what we should have expected, is Mason Wynn should be better. Nolan Gorman should be better. Victor Scott shouldn't be a black hole in the lineup. You know, Páez, Crooks shouldn't be.
4: Look at the replacement you have internally for those guys. Like, you're talking about Joshua Baez in one of those positions. You're talking about Reynald Rodriguez in one of those positions. The only one that what you just said is true on is Mason Wynn. And we've discussed in the past that Mason Wynn might just be a glove-only guy.
3: God, I just looked up Victor Scott's numbers with runners in scoring position.
4: Why would you do that to yourself?
3: Holy smokes.
4: Well, considering that they asked him to bunt with a runner in scoring position, I'd say no, those numbers aren't good.
3: Holy smokes. What would you guess? He has 45 plate appearances with runners in scoring position, 33 at bats, though. What would you guess? How many hits do you think he has with a runner in scoring position out of 33 at bats?
4: Two.
5: I think it's that low because I was talking with someone about this in the press box.
4: Two or three is my guess.
5: I'm thinking three.
3: Three. He is 3-33. That's not enough, though. Pedro Páez has 33 at-bats with runners in scoring position as well.
4: One.
3: How many hits do you think he has?
4: I say one.
5: I'll go four. I think he's got more.
3: Three.
4: Wow.
3: Excuse me, four. Sorry, three singles. He does have a home run.
4: How many hits does Pedro have with runners in scoring
3: position? So they are 7-66 with runners in scoring position.
4: That's not a good number on the
3: That's where the numbers are coming from. Mason Wynn on the year is not good in these spots. He's batting 205 here, but that's at least like you can live with it, kind of. Those two are batting a combined like 100.
5: Out of curiosity, what is Church in those situations? Because that's the bat that's been pulled out of the
3: 222.
5: Lineup.
3: 222. He's batted. He's 6-27. So he ain't great.
5: Is he slugging in those six hits?
3: he has three doubles.
5: Okay. I was going to say, I feel like he had ribbies. Done some damage. So, yeah. I mean, that's a... That's your replacement for Victor Scott. But...
4: That's your replacement for Victor Scott when he returns.
3: Vic and Pajes have combined for 10 RBIs in 84 plate appearances with runners in scoring position. 10.
5: Hey, be fair, there's more RBIs than I was expecting. Holy when he read off seven smokes, total hits. Man.
4: How many of those were bunts?
3: Victor Scott has one sacrifice fly and seven sacrifice bunts with runners in scoring position.
4: Seven sacrifice bunts.
3: Yep.
5: Well, we got to move him to third.
4: Great, good last night.
5: Hey, I just read off what 1-4 is. It makes sense.
3: Coming up in 10 minutes, we'll get into questions and answers. But next, is there a lesson from the Ivan Barbashev situation for the Blues? We'll get into that next year on 101 ESPN.
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5: 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Game 3, their 3-game set will be tonight as they try to avoid being swept at home. 6:45 will be first pitch. Mackenzie Gore will be on the mound for Texas. Andre Pallante will get the start for St. Louis. 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
3: Alongside Alex and T-Bone, I'm BK. So Alex, last night, the Vegas Golden Knights come back. They end up winning game one of the Stanley Cup Final. First of all, are you ready to revise your prediction?
4: No.
3: Still going Hurricanes in six?
4: I saw people acting as if the series over. I'm like, guys, Hurricanes got blown out in the first game against Montreal, and they came back to win the next four. They'll be fine.
5: I don't know that their defense is going to hold up well against this
4: talent. That was a shot. I mean, their goaltending is probably the biggest concern because Frederik Andersen, I think I saw, has a career 885 save percentage in conference final games and Stanley Cup finals. So a little concerning there. But no, that game was, first of all, so much fun to watch. Second of all, that was a game of mistakes by both sides, and you got to limit your mistakes, and that's what Carolina's going to need to do. I still say Hurricanes in six.
3: Well, Barbie tied the game up about 30 seconds into the second period. He scored yet another goal, which is just his thing. In the playoffs, you can count on him to be one of the best players in the league suddenly. Mm-hmm. He has a style that performs in this point of the season. He has 6 goals and 13 points and is a +4 for the Vegas Golden Knights so far in the postseason. The Blues decided to move on from him at the deadline in 2023. It was something that I thought at the time was the right move. They got a former first-round pick in return in Zach Dean. Now, that is not gone as anybody would have hoped. But I thought it was the right move at the time. I think it is now very clear it was not. They could have given him a 5-year deal worth $5 million per season, and we'd be looking at that contract right now as an absolute steal for the St. Louis Blues. He's a consistent 20-goal scorer. He's a consistent 50-ish point producer for the Vegas Golden Knights, and he plays the exact kind of style. He is basically Pugh Suter, but better.
4: Yeah.
3: And bigger, more physical, can play all over your lineup, up and down, in the middle. Like, he can do anything for you. Is there a lesson from the Ivan Barbashev, what I would consider to be mistake by the St. Louis Blues in trading him away instead of keeping him around for the Blues to learn in the future?
4: Yeah, I would consider it a massive mistake as well, especially when you think of the guys that they tried to replace that with Kevin Hayes and Jakub Vrana and Kasperi Kapanen. Barbashev would have made the most sense. To me, the biggest lesson is for a player that has that style to where he's got an offensive upside and ability, and he plays the same brand of hockey every single night to where you know what to expect, you don't walk away from those players. My tinfoil theory is the Blues probably looked at Barbashev and said, this guy's style is not going to be able to stay healthy for the remainder of this contract, and let's get a younger player in return while we try and veer in a different direction. He has stayed healthy throughout his entire time with Vegas. He's been the same player, and for $5 million, that's the guy you want. He was always an offensive upside guy. He was one of the best players in their minor leagues before they called him up. So my lesson on that, and when you look around the National Hockey League, guys that have that style and profile, you just don't walk away from. A couple that come to mind for me, one is Chris Kunitz. I don't know if people remember this guy. He was a staple for the Pittsburgh Penguins. Was never more than a 40 to 50 point performer, but he was always a guy that Pittsburgh said, we got to keep him because he works so well with Sidney Crosby and he plays a style that's gritty in the playoffs. Tom Wilson is another one. And if you look at the stats for Tom Wilson and Barbashev, they're about a 3-point per game difference difference in the last 7 years. You just don't walk away from that style. So the brand that the Blues want to play now with their players, Barbashev is that to a T. If you think about how many guys on this Blues roster that you know what they're going to bring on a nightly basis, how many can you name? Like, I know how many, I know how that guy will play tonight 2 weeks from before that game even plays.
3: I think you can say that about Broberg. I think you can say that about Holloway, Snuggerud, Jake Neighbors more often than not. Joel Hofer, I think you're getting a pretty good, adequate performance out of.
5: Parayko. I think
3: you're probably Parayko. Those are probably the guys.
4: So of the forwards, you mentioned Holloway, Snuggerud, and Neighbors.
3: Yeah, I think that's right.
4: Yeah, and I would agree with that. I don't think there's anybody else. Braden Schenn at the time, you knew what he was going to bring.
3: And that doesn't mean they're going to be good, but nope. I know the style. I know
4: what they're going to do.
3: The effort, all that
4: stuff. That's who Ivan Barbashev is. So, in my opinion, when a guy is still at, what was he, 26, 27 years old, you don't walk away from that because that style always works in the NHL.
3: From the 314, you can't consider it a mistake just because we now have hindsight. The trade at the time made perfect sense. That's what I said. I argued for that trade prior to them making it at the deadline that season. I thought it was the right call. It has not worked, and so now I think you can call it a mistake. I would say at the time, I thought it was right to trade for Marcell Ozuna. It was very clearly a mistake. John Mozeliak has told us that is the biggest mistake, the one that he would like to go back on from his career as the president of baseball operations for the St. Louis Cardinals. If he can say that, I think we can go ahead and say this here with the Blues. It was a mistake, and they ended up using that money to pay other guys that were not as good as Ivan Barbashev, and he ended up being in the same age range as what they could have used over the last few seasons. I would say this, though, Alex, as my counterpoint to what you just said, I think that it is good to have some of those guys. My pushback would be, if you always keep those guys internally, I think you eventually make some mistakes in that way, too, where you've locked yourself into mediocre production for above that kind of price, and like maybe the next one doesn't work out the same way that Ivan Barbashev has. And instead of getting a player that is Ivan Barbashev right now, you end up with a player that is, you know, 50% of this.
4: Yes.
3: So there are also guys that are similar to Barbie in this role that don't go on to have this kind of success. I would say for me, I underestimated his talent. That's the lesson for him, is that a lot of people said, hey, this is a guy that really does have more

0: That would be my lesson for Jordan Kyrou. It's a very different style of player, but I think part of why I missed on Barbie is because of his line mates. And I think part of what might lead to Jordan Kyrou going on to have more success elsewhere if they trade him this offseason is because of his line mates. So that would be my lesson to learn here is, hey, pay attention to some of the context as to how the production is taking place. And the opposite could be true, too. Hey, if a guy's playing with Connor McDavid, he's probably going to have slightly better numbers than if he comes here and plays on your second line and ends up having to play with Dalibor Dvorsky next season.
1: And I will say, too, like with Barbashev, like, look at how the guy plays and where he scores goals from. This isn't a guy that scores off of the rush with his shot. This is a guy that goes to the front of the net. And what's the biggest thing that this team struggles from? Going to the front of the net. I think personality for individuals, and if they put up numbers, those are the most important criteria. And to me, the two biggest mistakes, three, I guess, if you really want to look at it, that the Blues have made over their time was walking away from Barbashev. And I was making the push to not trade Barbashev at the time, choosing Letty over David Perron. And to me, not keeping Pat Maroon around, because I think those guys are who you want around your younger players. And just because, you know, it'll irk me if I don't mention it, to the point of they didn't have the cap space or they couldn't have made it work, they could have made it work. You paid Kevin Hayes $3.5 million the next season, and you paid Kasperi Kapanen $3.2 million the next season. You could have made it work. You chose to get the younger player in return, which you chose wrong. I would choose for a guy like Ivan Barbashev, I would choose the profile of how the player plays and the personality and the identity over the return. Whereas with Vladimir Tarasenko, I was fine with getting a first round pick. O'Reilly, I'm fine with getting the first round pick because it's probably what's best for you.
0: I think it was twofold. One, they didn't at the time know that Torey Krug wasn't going to play again after 2023. That impacted the cap sheet over the last couple of years. And I think that was part of it. It wasn't just a 1 year decision. It was a over the next five, which is probably what Barbie was looking for at the time, can we afford this? Yeah. Can we make this work with he and all of these other guys that we want to pay?
1: And it was a flat cap.
2: Yeah,
1: stuff.
2: I say in a time when you didn't know when the cap would go up.
0: Exactly.
2: You knew it was going to go up, you weren't sure when, though.
0: And what they ended up learning a year later, and if they had this information at the time, maybe their decision then would have been different, is, hey, Torey Krug's got termites in his ankles, and it's not going to work out for him here. He's never going to play another game of hockey again in his NHL career, and that $6.5 million is actually opened up on your books. You don't have to worry about that any longer. Well, at the time, they thought they were going to have to worry about that.
1: Yep.
0: So I think that might have played into their decision as well, and they chose wrong. They chose Buchnevich over Barbie, and they got it wrong very clearly. Right now, you'd rather have Ivan Barbashev straight up, and he's cheaper, younger, and doesn't have as much term on his deal.
1: And he's a UFA when he's 32, and you could walk away and be like, that was fun. Now it's not going to sustain any longer.
0: Questions and answers coming up next.
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9: 399-9646 is the Air Comfort Service text line for questions and answers. If you guys have any questions, go ahead and get them in right now on the Air Comfort Service text line. From the 314, guys, I know the default answer to this question is, well, the team will tell us the answer, but if the Cardinals continue their slow decline to the trade deadline, will Chaim Bloom be a buyer, seller, or just stay the course?
10: Well, the team will tell us at that time.
9: If they continue on a slow decline to the trade deadline, they're selling.
10: Yeah. If they're not within a game of a playoff spot, I think they're selling.
9: I think the team has to do something to force their hand into staying or buying.
10: Yeah. The standings don't really tell it as much as how the team's performing.
9: Well, both. I think the standings are definitely indicative on this. But I think the team's belief going into the season is we're selling. They would have to change the course of that with their performance. Yeah. They would have to then show, hey, we are a step ahead or three steps ahead of what you expected for us to change how we view it. I don't think if they continue in a slow decline, they're buying or standing pat. They will sell in that scenario, in my opinion.
11: Yeah, I agree, because they will have, in theory, two really good pieces to move on from, which is Jojo Romero, who would be one of the best left-handed relievers, if not the best left-handed reliever on the market, and Dustin May, who would be a third or fourth best starting pitcher on the market that teams would be definitely after. So, yeah, they're not playing well come deadline and they're out of the playoff picture. They're not going to be buying. They're going to be selling.
9: From Well Endowed, who from the Blues, either current roster or in their future system, has the best chance to be our next Barbie? Is it Carboneau?
10: I could see Carboneau. Offensive upside, a physical player. I forget who made the comp, but Alex Tuck was a comp that they made Justin Carboneau, and I love that comp now that they've said it. I think Carboneau, and if Neighbors can get the right center and have the right offense with him, I think he could be it too. It's just a matter of you got to get the guy that can put pucks on net for him. So I like the Carboneau one, and I like the Neighbors one.
11: Those would be the two for me, because my first thought was Neighbors. till they said Carbonneau, and then Carbonneau did come to mind. So I think those are probably your only two outs for that role on this team.
9: From the 636, earlier on TMA, they discussed the band Limp Bizkit. Can T-Bone name any song by the band?
11: No. Oh, man. I've heard the name, but I don't know that I could name a Limp Bizkit song.
9: Really? Do you know who the lead singer is?
11: No.
9: You don't know what his name is?
11: Is it Moon?
9: No.
11: Moon's in a band.
9: Yeah, he's in a band. That doesn't mean he's in Limp Bizkit.
11: Felt like a good guess.
9: You can't just name a band and assume he's a part of it. There's a documentary about him.
11: Moon or Limp Bizkit?
9: Limp Bizkit.
11: No, I don't know anything about Limp Bizkit. I do love biscuits and gravy, though.
9: Oh, my God.
11: So good.
10: Let me see. Break Stuff is always a good one. Mm-hmm. My
9: that's
10: Way.
9: That's what the documentary is about.
10: My Way is a good one. And then the best one, in my opinion, is Rollin', because the wrestling fan.
9: That
10: was Undertaker's theme song when he was.
9: You know that song?
11: Yeah. Okay. This is probably one of those where I've probably heard at least like three or four other songs. So. I just couldn't name it right now.
9: 314-399-9646 is the Air Comfort Service text line for questions and answers. From the 314, do the Cardinals have any trade pieces of value? Riley and JoJo aren't elite bullpen arms at this point. JoJo's quietly been really good lately.
11: JoJo's been very good.
10: And Riley's have a bad outing, but if he gets himself right, I still think people would desire that because of the control.
11: If Stanek continues to pitch, well, Stanek will become a weapon that teams will want because he's got strikeout stuff. Well,
10: he's a weapon.
11: I don't think teams value
10: him. You're right. The Cardinals would fire. He's untradeable.
9: Newt would be valuable. JoJo would be valuable. If they want to sell O'Brien, he could be valuable. Soriano could have serious value at the deadline if they decide to go that direction.
10: I don't
9: know
10: if it's value, but I think teams would look at Gorman and be like, we could fix that.
9: Yeah, I don't think you're going to get any value for him.
10: Probably not, but I think team would say, we'd give a lottery pick for him, or lottery ticket for him, because some team would say, we can fix that.
9: 314-399-9646 is the Air Comfort Service text line from the 636. T-Bone's really hard to handle sometimes.
11: What?
10: I told him, BK, when you were out, Eric, or as we like to call him now, E-Money, because he self-designated his own nickname.
11: I can't help that you guys don't make modern-day references.
10: Eric knows all of our generation. Stuff.
9: From the 618, the funny thing about T-Bone guessing if Moon was in Limp Bizkit is that Moon was listening to Limp Bizkit during the trivia game this morning.
10: Oh, was he?
9: That's amazing.
10: I just love how T-Bone just assumes if you're in a band, you're a part of that band.
11: Well, the way you asked the question and were looking at me, I was like, it must be someone in the building, and the only person I could think of was Moon.
9: From the 314, BK, are you wearing your Bobby Witt Jr. shirt today?
10: No,
9: I'm wearing my Tarps Off movement shirt.
11: I thought that was a Tarps Off shirt.
9: The official Stephen F. Austin shirt. I figured I'd and support the boys.
10: I love the line at the bottom. Screw it, I'll do it. How many times in my life have I said that?
9: So yeah, I'm supporting the Stephen F. Austin guys. I know there were a lot of people that tried to get rich off of this movement. I wanted to support the guys that actually started it. So
11: that boy.
9: Bought a t-shirt from them. All right, 314-399-9646. That's the Air Comfort Service text line. In about 15 minutes, we'll dive into NFL quick hitters. But next, one of the players that might have some value at the trade deadline is Dustin May. Is he pitching his way into the Cardinals' plans beyond this season, though? We'll talk about it next year on 101 ESPN.
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0: Alex and T19 BK. So Dustin May was once again great last night. That guy's been great for a little while now, though. He has really turned it around after the first couple of starts in a Cardinals uniform. And Alex, you now look at what he's done in his last 10 starts. He's gone basically six innings per start, has a 3.2 ERA, and in those 60 innings has 53 strikeouts and 16 walks. He's been awesome. If you look at the last three starts, this is where things have really changed for him. Now, the strikeout rate is unbelievable. 25 strikeouts in his last 18 innings over the last three starts. He does have a 4 ERA. I don't think that's indicative of just how good he has been in these starts. Like yesterday, it was just bad batted ball luck. There was not a whole lot that could have been done there. He pitched well, gave up a few earned runs, but I thought he had a really good game yesterday. Like, was a really good starter for the Cardinals. And so now you look up, and again, for the last 10 starts, he's pitching to a 3.2 ERA. You'll sign up for that every day of the week out of Dustin May or really any starter that's in the middle of your rotation. I remember coming into the season, and two places where BK was right, I said it's not crazy to believe this team could win 80 to 85 games. I was laughed at for that. Part two, I wondered, is there a scenario where Dustin May could play his way into your future more than just being a one-year stopgap? Because he's 28 years old. This isn't a guy that's coming in like Lance Lynn or Kyle Gibson or Miles Michaelis, who, by the way, allowed back-to-back-to-back home runs last night to open up a game for the Nationals. Glad we don't have to watch that anymore.
1: That was fun while it lasted, though, wasn't it?
0: This is a guy that could legitimately have another five-plus years of quality performances for some team. And now you look up, and I think we might be ready to have that conversation. Is he pitching his way into the Cardinals' plans beyond just the 2026 season for you, Alex?
1: For me, no. And I don't think I'll ever get to the point where I'm ready to have that conversation. I'm sturdy on the fact that I'm trading that piece. I just think he's going to be a valuable commodity come trade deadline time. He's going to be a realistic acquisition for a lot of teams compared to like a Tarek Skubal, who is not going to be realistic for a lot of teams. And I think if I'm the Cardinals, I'm still in asset accumulation mode. And this, to me, is more of a confidence builder for my organization, to where I look at it and say, hey, if I can recognize the right piece and find a guy that wants to pitch for the Cardinals, I can fix him. And that's what you did with Dustin May. Now, some of this is just health related, but still, you got a guy who I don't think anybody thought he could get back on track looking like a really good pitcher. So to me, I think he's going to be a commodity at the deadline. And I'm not sure that unless the Cardinals are securely holding down a playoff spot, I think I'm moving Dustin May because I believe that could get you a decent return at the deadline. And if I'm the Cardinals, I'm still in trying to bulk up my pipeline and get as much in return as possible.
2: Yeah, I'm not sure I'm ready to commit long-term to him just yet. I also don't know if he's going to really carry enough value at the deadline to be moved. And the reason I say that is we all agree Merrill Kelly's a pretty good starter in this room, right? Merrill Kelly got traded for like nothing at the deadline. Mm-hmm. He was the best starter on the market. May's going to be arguably potentially the fourth best starter on the market. If Skubal becomes available, Robbie Ray becomes available, that's the top two that will be on the market. Maybe he slots into that third spot. I feel like there was somebody else I said in the office earlier that I can't remember. But if he's the third best starter on the market, I don't know how much. Oh, Freddie Peralta will be on the market too, potentially. I don't know if there's going to be a ton of value there to where I would say, okay, is it better for us to keep him? We'll pick up the mutual option, and then if he declines his part of the mutual option, then we'll just put the QO on him, and we can get a first-round pick for him if he doesn't accept it. If he does, we're going year-to-year with him, which is what I would probably prefer, because I don't want to commit to him long-term until I can see he can stay healthy for back-to-back seasons. He can stay healthy back-to-back seasons if you pick up this mutual option or he signs the QO and pitches like this again. Okay, now I'm really ready to have the conversation about him playing into the long-term plans. But right now, I'm kind of on the fence. I'm 50-50. I just know I wouldn't go long-term contract with him yet.
0: I think they can QO him after the season, if my understanding is correct. I think both sides could decline the mutual option, and then you're able to qualify and offer him. I'm not exactly sure how that works, but I think that's the case. And if we operate under that assumption, that would mean you could potentially either recoup a draft pick for him next year, or you could keep him next year for $20 million-ish salary. If you're Dustin May, do you want to go into the offseason in a scenario where you could have a lockout looming, not knowing where your next home's going to be, and have to do like a on-the-fly signing prior to spring training next year, not knowing where exactly that's going to be, when that's going to come your way, I think there's a decent chance that Dustin May would sign that qualifying offer with the St. Louis Cardinals heading into the offseason. And in that scenario, you've got a guy on a one-year deal worth $20-ish million locked up, ready to go for 2027. I don't know about you guys. I don't feel great about their depth that's prepared for 2027. I feel decent about their depth that's going to be there eventually. But for next year, early in the season, I'd be more than happy to have Dustin May back with this rotation if he continues to pitch the way that he has. Now, if he sucks the rest of the way, this is a different conversation. But you don't have to make this decision right now. You can make it when we get to November. And that's when you're ultimately going to be on the clock if you're the Cardinals. But I think the odds of you getting something more for Dustin May at the deadline than you would get if he declines the qualifying offer are pretty low. I think that draft pick would be more valuable, most likely, than the prospects that you're going to be able to get. And I just think the value of having him in your rotation next year, locked in, ready to go, if he accepts the qualifying offer, is also probably more valuable than the prospects that you're going to be able to get for him. Because then again, you'll be able to flip him next year if he's good at the trade deadline and you decide to go that route with it. So I'm open to this. Would you sign a five-year deal with him? Well, no, but you don't have to. That's not the scenario that's being presented here. You could sign a one-year deal, buy yourself a little bit more time. You basically get 2 years and, what, $35 million for Dustin May, giving you quality production in the middle of your rotation? Pretty damn good deal if you told me on day one that they signed him that that's what they'd be ultimately signing up for.
2: And if you want to create a spot, like we, Derek told us yesterday, right, that they're high on Dobbins as a guy that could be in this rotation. If you decide, you know what, it wasn't worth it from the prospect capital, if he decides to pick up the QO rather than allowing us to get potentially the first-round pick if he signs somewhere else, you've got other candidates you can trade out of the rotation as well, right? Palante's going to get a little bit more expensive now that he's in the arbitration process. I'm not saying you're getting anything of significant form, but if you want to clear up a spot, you can make a move inside this rotation as well, right? You could then maybe even argue maybe we put Leahy back into the bullpen. So it's not like he actually blocks somebody in the rotation if you decide to keep him around. You can kind of manipulate and move things around to where you can free up a spot for whether it be Dobbins or Motts, if Matthews figures it out, if Fitz is someone that they want to clear a spot for. He doesn't create a logjam like we have seen in the past where they can run into these issues where you start to have these conversations with veteran arms.
0: And just look back at some of the deals that the Cardinals have made for starters at the deadline in recent years. Specifically, you look at that sell-off where they end up trading Jack Flaherty to the Orioles, and in return they get Cesar Prieto, Drew Rom, and Zach Showalter. We just saw Cesar Prieto. He could be DFA'd at any moment. Drew Rom is already gone. Zach Showalter has been granted his release from the minor leagues. You basically got nothing for Jack Flaherty.
3: That's an older regime, though. Like, you got Chaim Bloom now, who might be able to identify better talent. So, like, to me, and I understand what you guys are saying,
0: but that's not abnormal. What they got is about as good as you can do at a trade deadline. Yeah. And they got Thomas Sagesi and TK Roby for Jordan Montgomery, who was considered to be one of the prized pitchers, available at that year's deadline. And what'd they get for him? Well, they got a guy that we're not even sure is going to contribute to your major league roster, and a pitcher who is constantly hurt, and that was the only reason why he was available at the time.
3: Yeah.
0: So now I'm supposed to believe that you're going to get more than that for a guy like Dustin May, who has shown you, I don't know, at that point, 4 months of quality pitching in the last 4 years?
2: And again, to that point,
0: I think it's unlikely.
2: Monty was arguably one of the best starters on the market that year. I can think of three already that I would rather trade for if I'm an outside team than for Dustin May. And that's not a shot at May, but like...
3: Yeah, but some of those are just a pipe dream. Like, a lot of teams don't have a shot at getting Tarik Skubal.
2: Maybe not, but I bet teams have a shot to get Freddy Peralta or Robbie Ray.
3: Sure.
2: Like,
0: I don't know if Robbie Ray's for sure better than him.
3: And then it just comes down to how they're performing up to the deadline. Dustin May be performing better than all of those guys at the deadline.
0: I do think we should also take into consideration the Royals are probably going to be selling at this year's deadline. They've got a lot of pitching to offer.
2: Yeah, Waka, Lugo... Those two have been very good, right?
0: Yeah, that's another team to keep in mind, and those are pitchers that everybody could afford.
3: All I'm saying is I'm not quick to say, nope, not happening, he's a part of my future. I'm still going to investigate the market and see if I can get a return that I deem, if I'm Chaim Bloom and staff, a good return that gives us a piece that helps us in the future. Because I think, and I understand what you're saying, but I trust the system now that looks at pitchers and say, yeah, we could figure something out with this. And if there's value that you can get in return, if I'm the Cardinals, I'd take it.
0: I do too. I trust them. I would also say they value Dustin May. They showed you with their actions and with their money, their investment, and their time, they value Dustin May. And then if you're able to get him to where he is right now, and man, the pitcher that I watched last night, that looks like a legit middle of the rotation starter for a good team, not just for a rebuilding Cardinals team. That guy can pitch in the playoffs, what I watched last night, and he can be good once you get there. If they're able to get him there, that doesn't mean that I just have to search for the next guy. That might mean, well, then they figured it out, and he's 28 years old, and you can just continue to keep him around for the coming years. Like, I don't always need to cycle through this the way that the Tampa Bay Rays do.
2: They're good at it, though.
0: They're very good at it, no doubt, but you don't have to do that. Eventually, you can just stop the music. You don't have to do the game of musical chairs. You can just pull a chair out. You can say, well, I've got one of these. I'm ready to go.
1: You don't have to do it, but if I'm in my first year of a rebuild and I want to get more assets, I think I take advantage of that at the time.
0: But all of those assets that you're getting are maybes. This is closer to a sure thing. And I've got a lot of maybes in my system already, and I'm about to add probably a lot more via this year's draft where they've got, what, 5 picks in the top 75 or something like that? Yeah. I would bet you the majority of that is going to be pitching. I could also get a return for Jojo Romero, Riley O'Brien, George Soriano, Lars Nootbaar. Like, there's other ways that I can get a return at the trade deadline via that pitching that you're talking about. I don't have to do that for Dustin May. I've already got a pitcher that is stable that I can put into my rotation for right now and for the next year or maybe even beyond. I'm open to that as well, but I know you guys aren't ready to go there. I'm good with that. Like, if you just want to play this year by year, I'm fine with that that decision. Right now, if I was in Heim Bloom's shoes, my current plan, kind of like what we were talking about with the deadline, the plan is to sell, and then they can change that depending on how they play. My current plan with Dustin May would be, my hope is that we can qualifying offer him at the end of the season. And then we'll see what comes from that. Either I get a draft pick compensation for him, or he's pitching in my rotation in 2027. But either way, I feel like that's a pretty good out for the investment that they made in this particular asset. Coming up next, time for some NFL quick hitters here on 101 ESPN.
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0: Alongside Alex and T-Bone, I'm BK. It's time for some NFL quick hitters here on 101 ESPN. We'll get to Chris Kerber here in about 10 minutes. T-Bone, the more I see stuff, the more I think that your guy Aaron Donald's coming back.
1: Agreed, but T-Bone thinks he's old and washed up.
0: He keeps posting all of these pictures or videos. Now, I don't know if this is thirst trapping or if it's real, but he keeps posting this stuff to social media basically saying, I'm ready. And then he texted a bunch of NFL reporters and also Pat McAfee yesterday saying, I'm really considering it because I want to play with Myles Garrett.
1: And then he had his wife do the polar opposite of what he did to try and make you wonder. His wife posted, y'all are hilarious or something like that.
2: I think it was that, y'all are hilarious. Yeah.
1: So this is how you do, is how you play the game, right?
0: Mm.
1: You make them think one thing, the other doesn't happen. My prediction is he comes back in the playoffs.
0: I think he signs in like October.
2: I don't think he's coming back.
0: Plays himself into game shape.
1: He doesn't need game shape. He trains with knives, man.
0: The guy's unbelievable.
1: Yeah. I can't wait for him to come back. I'm actually rooting for it now to prove T-Bone wrong that he's in shape and will still be one of the best defenders on the field.
2: If he could still play at the level that he was at when he retired, it'd be awesome. I mean, I don't know how you would stop.
0: He's not going to be that.
1: Not that level, but he can play.
2: Because, if he can get up to that, if he can be close to that level, I mean, you're talking about an unstoppable pass rush. Because their defensive tackles already, Fisk, and I can't remember the other guy's
1: name.
2: Young,
1: isn't it? Not young.
2: Yeah, he's on the edge. Yeah. We're, 5th and 12th in pass rush rating last season. So if
0: Kobe
2: got,
0: Turner, is that it?
2: Yeah, Turner, thank you. If you have those two coming up the middle who are already top 15 in terms of, pass rush success with Garrett coming on one edge and then Donald coming off the other, if not working his way in the middle as well, I don't know how you're going to be able to pass the football against that team. You're just not going to be able to have your quarterback drop back. They're going to be in his lap the moment he takes that snap.
0: Freaking Rams, man.
2: Hello.
0: That's unbelievable.
1: Say it all. I've officially confirmed that they are the Vegas Golden Knights of the NFL.
0: Oh, yeah.
1: They don't care about picks. They just want the best players available.
0: But only in years in which the Super Bowl is in LA. That is one thing that I've kind of...
1: This is like when the Winter Classic always seems to go back to Chicago. I'm like, can't we find other places for the Super Bowl to play?
0: Oh, I'm not so much saying that. The Rams are going all in a year where the Super Bowl is in L.A. just as they did last time around when the Super Bowl was in L.A. They want to play in that Super Bowl when it's in their home stadium. Kroenke apparently values that. Whether Makes there sense. Is actual value in that or not, I don't know. But he seems to think so. And I find that to be kind of interesting. I would think it doesn't matter where the game is played. You would value getting to the Super Bowl and winning it, but whatever.
2: As a Rams fan, I've never said Kroenke's smart. What I find interesting about it, too, is just how well it worked out with their timeline. Because they did go through a reset there. They kept the band together, I think, for a year after winning that first Super Bowl. And we're like, whoa, we cannot continue to do this. They did a quick little reset, and now they're right back to it. I think they would have still done these moves if the Super Bowl was in, New Orleans, for example.
0: I don't know.
2: I think they would have gone all in because I think they've been building towards this. They know they've got a limited window with Matthew Stafford.
0: All right, the NFL FPI rankings are out. The Football Power Index by Seth Walden over on ESPN.com.
1: The most wanted list in the offseason.
0: They have your Rams at number one on this list, T-Bone.
1: Yeah, makes sense.
0: And it's by a wide margin. The gap between the Rams and number two on this list, which is the Buffalo Bills, is the same as the gap between the Bills at number two and the Chiefs at number nine. It is also worth noting that the Chiefs are at number nine on this list.
1: Well, it makes
0: behind
1: sense.
0: Behind the Bills, the Ravens, and the Chargers in the AFC. So they are, according to this, the fourth best roster in the AFC. Do you guys agree with that?
1: Yeah, I think so, on paper. As much as I think, Patrick Mahomes is the difference maker and makes it better than all of those teams. Your tight end is old. Your wide receiver
0: in jail.
1: Has got his jail working out his knee.
0: By the way, I saw today he's been granted permission to get rehab on his knee while in jail. So shout out to there the Chiefs. Put in the guys. Game, baby.
1: And they always find a way to do this. And the defense just isn't the same as what it's been in the past. So yeah, I can see them being this low. Now, I wouldn't bet against them once the season begins and they get healthier. But yeah, I mean, it's not like I'm going to act that they're the best team because they've got Patrick Mahomes.
0: I agree.
2: Yeah, I think this is probably about right. Because, like, I love what they did by bringing in Kenneth Walker, helped the run game out. But we saw Mahomes can only do so much with this wide receiver core. And they've kind of kept it together. We'll see how Rice's rehab goes now that he can leave jail for it.
0: No, can't
1: no,
0: leave.
1: No, he can't leave. They're coming to him.
2: Yeah, they better.
0: You don't get recess.
2: Oh, sorry, I didn't
14: you
2: know.
14: You get out of jail for this.
2: I don't know.
14: You just get the rehab you need.
2: You just shackle him up and they take him out there. Why not?
1: That's yard time. That's yard time.
0: Is this Con Air?
2: Yeah.
0: And he's just flying to Kansas City for his rehab and then going back?
14: Tebow, what you're thinking of is yard time. He'll play hoops for a couple. A little bit. Get the knee out.
2: I don't think that's in the rehab process, but
1: T-Bone doesn't know how jail works.
0: Turns out he's in Dallas jail, so he's just going to the Cowboys rehab facility and going back.
14: The chief sent the private jet. He just gets shackled to the back of it.
2: Anyways,
0: serving time at the Star.
2: As
14: put him
2: I
14: up at the
2: saying,
14: Marriott in the president's room.
2: I love the addition of the running back room with Walker. That's going to help the offense, but I don't know you're going to see a significant step forward. And then to your point on the defense, they lost two of their best corners in the offseason, right? Like, they trade away McDuffie, and the other one signs with the Rams as well. So we'll see what the secondary looks like. It's a huge question mark.
1: And did they
2: them.
1: Fix their offensive line?
0: The offensive line's fine.
1: Okay. Because their quarterback had to do a lot of moving around last year at the end.
0: The offensive line was hurt. Yeah. Their left tackle got hurt. Their right tackle got hurt. Like, when that happens, any offensive line's going to be in shambles. But, yeah, their offensive line, I think, is going to be A-OK. But ninth overall, I think, is fine for where this roster is at. Now, Patrick Mahomes, if he's healthy and good again, like, he can bring you up to number one or two on this list just by virtue of the fact that you've got one of the best players in the world at that position.
1: Here's a question for you, because the Rams obviously made that move and moved them up. If the Ravens pulled off successfully that Max Crosby deal, where would they be at for you?
0: About there.
1: Where they're at
0: I'm
1: right
0: not
1: now?
0: As all in on this Ravens roster as everybody else seems to be.
1: It's kind of where I'm at as well, especially
0: because I mean, questions about that.
1: You don't have the wide receivers that the Rams do. Like, yes, the Rams got Miles freaking Garrett, but they also have Puka if, you know, he's there all season.
0: Also,
1: and
0: it's an open-ended question as to how good they're going to be coached this year.
1: Yeah.
0: I mean, John Harbaugh leaving is not an insignificant thing. I think he's a really good coach. I don't know what it's going to look like this year. It may be better. The alternative is not always worse, but it could be. So I have no idea what that's going to look like.
2: And how much longer can Derrick Henry keep doing this, right?
0: Fair question.
2: And last year he had fumbling problems and didn't
0: have
2: that
0: great
2: year.
0: Their O-line was abysmal last year.
2: Like, I'm with you guys. I don't know. I think they're probably in the right ranking here, like being the second best team potentially on paper. I have serious questions about them, too. I could see where they end up underperforming and missing expectations.
0: Yeah, for me, I think it would be reasonable to have them lower. I would prefer to have the Chargers roster than the Ravens roster.
1: I agree with that. I don't trust Herbert, but I also don't trust Lamar, and I think the Chargers defense is better.
0: Yeah. I would have the Ravens closer to the Chiefs, and I would have the Chargers right now as the second best roster in the AFC. I don't know if they'll be able to take advantage because, and we've seen it, they get to the playoffs and they screw it up somehow.
2: They always get hurt.
0: That too. Yeah, but their roster overall, like on paper, they're wildly talented, and they've got a really good head coach.
1: Mm-hmm.
0: And now they brought in a play caller in Mike McDaniel that I think is a really good play caller, too. And he's going to get the most out of that running game. So you combine that with Justin Herbert and the passing game that they have, pretty good defense. They're very, very interesting
1: to
0: me. I
1: forgot you love Mike McDaniel.
0: My Packers at number six on this list,
1: yeah, that's
0: way
1: joke.
0: Too high.
1: That's a joke.
2: I agree with that one.
0: As the resident Packers honk, that's too high.
1: Yeah. Your defense is good. That's all you got going for you.
2: Where would you drop them down to? Because I kind of like the Cowboys better than I like them.
15: Yeah, I think middle of the pack. Like, if you told me who's going to be better next year, the Packers or the Bears? Like, the Bears.
1: Bears.
15: If you told me who's going to be better next year, Packers or the Vikings, I think I'd probably take the Vikings. Mm-hmm. Packers or the Jaguars, I'd take the Jaguars. So I think they belong more in the Bucks, Colts, Commanders range, where they've got them in the 18, 19, 20-ish.
1: Yeah.
15: I think that's about where the Packers should be.
1: I agree with that.
15: I also think they're really well coached, so maybe that boosts them up a little bit higher.
1: It doesn't. They have a great coach, and they don't know who to give the ball to.
2: I think it boosts them up a little bit higher, not high, like six high. Like, I think, yeah, like,
15: crazy.
2: Maybe 16.
15: It's going to be a really fun year in the NFL. If you set aside the Rams, who are, you know, clearly ahead of everybody in the pack, there are so many questions about all of these second-tier NFL teams, but I also think there are a ton of teams that could break through and get to, like, just behind the Rams. It's as open as it's been, especially in the AFC, in a really long time.
1: Yeah.
15: So I think there's a chance that last year was the start of something new, where you do have a lot of teams that could be in contention for the Super Bowl. And typically for, you know, the last 20 years, it's been Brady, Manning, Mahomes, and occasionally Ben Roethlisberger. Like, those are the quarterbacks that get out of the AFC, and then the NFC is the rotating cast of characters. I think the AFC has become that. What the NFC once was. Coming up next, Chris Kerber, Voice of the Blues, here on 101 ESPN.
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1: 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They'll try and salvage game three tonight. 6:45 will be first pitch. Mackenzie Gore will be on the mound for Texas. Andre Pallante will be on the hill for St. Louis. And tonight here on 101 ESPN, we've got game one of the NBA Finals for you. 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
2: Alongside Alex and T-Bone, I'm BK. It's BK and Ferrario here on 101 ESPN. Happy to go out to the Cali Aaron Thompson Hotline to be joined by the voice of the Blues, Chris Kerber, who joins us each and every Wednesday here on the show. Kerbs, what's good, man? How you doing?
3: BK, doing great today. How are you?
2: Doing very well. So we got to see an interesting game last night. Vegas Golden Knights ultimately win it 5-4 against the Carolina Hurricanes. Game one of the Stanley Cup Final. Kerbs, we were talking about this earlier today. We brought up Ivan Barbashev because he scored a goal last night. He's been great so far in the postseason. When you look back on the end of his tenure here in St. Louis, did you think this was going to be the player that he would become in Vegas?
3: Yes. We talked about him a lot. Like, there was always, here in St. Louis, there wasn't an opportunity at the time with where the team was for him to move up the lineup. But he constantly showed he had that ability. He played a hard-nosed, nonstop style of winning hockey that every single team wants. And so, you know, of all the moves that was made, you know, in that transition period, that's the one that, you know, might just kind of gnaw at you the most when you consider that in the end, and, you know, the chapter's yet to be finished when it comes to Zach Dean, but in the end, the one player that's probably had more of an impact than any of the ones you traded on the teams he's been at has been Barbashev, and he's the one you probably got the least return for. And, you know, that's sometimes the way it goes. Hindsight's 20/20 on this one, you know, because you figure, okay, you trade for a player that was picked, you sped up the development, you like every bit of the reasoning on there. It just didn't quite pan out that way. But, yeah, he's just a heck of a player. And to watch him score again, he's on the ice when it's, you know, for a couple of the goals last night. To have that player at just $5 million a season really is something.
4: BK kind of asked the question when we went into the commercial break after we talked about that segment, Kerbs. And like you said, hindsight is 20/20, and the Blues are headed in a different direction. But do you sit back and kind of wonder what the team would have looked like if decisions went different directions of maybe Barbashev was still here, Alex Petrangelo, or David Perron were still a part of the Blues?
3: Oh, absolutely. I mean, I think everybody does. As a fan, sure you would do that. Look, there was, you know, if we go back, let's do a little revisionist history, if we will, you know, for a second here, right? You end up in this situation where you're still in a flat cap era, right? You've got all these guys that are unrestricted free agents. You're looking at teams like San Jose, the Buffalo Sabres, what the Edmonton Oilers had done, what Toronto had done, where you were looking at teams that missed the playoffs 8-9, case of Buffalo, a decade plus years, right? You go, there's a, you know, and scenarios were presented, and organizationally they decided we're going to go this route, get some assets while the cupboard isn't bare, and while we do go through a little bit of downturn, you know, we think that it'll be a shorter term pain, and I think the Blues are playing that out as their plan showed them. I mean, they had good success, they made the playoffs the 1 year, right? But you know, you just have finished 3 years of that plan, and you still made the playoffs in one of those 3 years. So when I say this, I don't think you look back at it questioning the decision. Now, the flip side is do you take a much more aggressive, little bit of the future be damned approach? When you made the trade for the Ryan O'Reilly trade, it wasn't just a first round pick, you know, that brought you Theo Lindstein. It wound up being, you know, a pick that also has Picarci, you know, and Fisher in your lineup, right? Or in your prospect organization. The Tarasenko deal, you know, you get the other one. I think you finish that year anyway, you end up with a top 10 pick. you still have Dvorsky. Maybe you only have one of those guys. So, yeah, there's a lot to it, fellas. But do I think you're still a totally different competitive team if your centermen are still Robert Thomas and Ryan O'Reilly? And, you know, maybe David Perron is one of those. The whole thing really started to snowball with the moves that you made because you weren't able to keep Alex Pietrangelo in free agency. And sometimes that's sports. Look, you know, to this day, I don't think either side has really talked about really what those negotiations were like publicly, you know, but in the end, it was Alex's choice to leave. He valued what Vegas had a little bit more, and look, it won him another cup. So that just shows, and guys, I'll relate it to you. I mean, simple topic. Let's face it, one of the biggest challenges the Cardinals had in franchise changing was the death of Oscar Tavares, right? And how many decisions snowballed after that or off of that? Same thing happens when somebody leaves via free agency.
2: Yeah, and he was the guy that ultimately changed everything because mm-hmm. you make the signing of Torrey Krug. We know that did not go as expected, and a lot of that was injury related, which we now know. But the defensive conversation in general, had to piece together what Alex Pietrangelo was giving you. So you go out and you make the Marco Scandella move,
4: Nick Leddy
2: move. You sign those contracts for those guys, neither of which worked out all that well after the signings. That's tying up a lot of money.
4: And then COVID happens and you get the flat cap.
2: Yep. All of that happening simultaneously.
3: There's a ton of... I don't think we can underestimate the COVID scenario here because if the Blues were first in the West, you know, when COVID paused the season and then everything looked different after that. That said, the Marco Scandella thing, that was more of the reaction to Jay Bouwmeester going down, if you remember that scenario, that acquisition. But then you re-signed him. It's the Torrey Krug one. And then it's the decision of, okay, now in that process, we have $4 million in cap space. Do we re-sign David Perron or do we re-sign Nick Leddy? And then so you make that defensive decision there, you know, and stuff. So yeah, it's things like that snowball, guys. And, you know, I do wonder just for the sake of discussion, you know, but none of the guys that left, and take Tarasenko out because he had requested a trade, none of the guys signed contracts, free agent contracts that were overvalued or that have been bad contracts for their teams. I mean, Ryan O'Reilly had 70 points last season, right, making $4.5 million. You know, so I look at they were all friendly. So what do you learn from it? I think, and to me, guys, again, this is just my philosophy on this. Vegas is just showing how you stay competitive in a different level. And frankly, even Carolina for that matter. When you're talking about having only maybe between two teams, what, six total draft picks of their own combined between these two teams in the Stanley Cup final, it shows you there's another way of how you compete and how you make it. That leads me back to the Blues going, you know, not all of these prospects are going to be here when this team is knocking on that competitive window. How do they use them? How do they move them? And when do they move them? That really becomes the key.
2: Interesting thing, though, Curbs. I don't know if Blues fans would want the team to operate the way that Carolina has, and I don't think the Blues can operate the way that Vegas does because of the local taxes, just the market that exists within Vegas as well. I think there's a pull to that stars want to go play there, and I don't know that same pull exists here in St. Louis. That's not me talking down to this city. I love it, but, you know, it's not Vegas. I think we can all acknowledge as much because of the weather, because of what exists on the strip, all of that different stuff. So I do wonder if there are some key differences between the way that those teams operate as well.
3: Well, there are, but let's make one thing very clear. One, when you say operate like Carolina, I think the Blues, I think Carolina kind of built this team and operated a lot like the Blues did. They've got a team that in some ways is quite similar to the St. Louis Blues without that true superstar, right? But this is where I'm going with this. To me, what's fascinating about Vegas is how you do change the narrative, how you look at it, yes. You know, and until, you know, Governor Keogh gets the tax thing through, you're going to have that issue.
2: We're going to have a conversation about that another day.
3: Yeah, but the reality of it is there's still only several teams that have that. Florida's had no taxes forever, and people weren't clamoring to go down and play in Florida until they started.
2: But it's not just the taxes, and the, Curbs. It's also the market. Like, people want to play in Miami. People want to play in Vegas. People want to play in New York.
4: Yeah,
2: people want
4: to play in Toronto.
3: My point is, BK, is they didn't want to. My point is, Vegas is a different scenario because Vegas came in, and this is what makes them such a great study. The way they competed, the team they put together, and how they've managed to continue to just cutthroat, go after players. I mean, to have Hurdle and Eichel and Marner, right? Now, yeah, look, I'm not naive to say that the market and how they're doing and what it is about Vegas and all that stuff is part of it. I'm saying, though, that teams do want to go to winning teams, right? And when I look at the St. Louis Blues, for example, I look at this franchise. I look at the number of alumni that continue to stay here and play here. When I look at the fact that you could have anywhere from Brett Hull, Chris Pronger, Al MacInnis, Alex Steen, and so many others, David Backes, and whatever, that have, you know, played here, that will talk about this market. The way Ivan Barbashev still talks about how much he loved playing here. Ryan O'Reilly, the same thing, guys. I think that the Blues can change that narrative rather than publicly saying free agents don't want to come here. I think you got to find a way that they will, because once they're here, Torrey Krug being another one, absolutely loved it when he's here. So you do have those challenges, BK. I'm not saying that those challenges don't exist. What I am saying is, like, the part about Vegas to me that is most fascinating is that they're showing that you don't necessarily have to compete by constantly developing your own draft picks. Like, there's another way to stay in that window. And sure, maybe eventually it's going to bite them in a cap crunch, but man, when the commissioner comes out yesterday and says revenues are $7.5 to $8 billion right now, and they continue to find new revenue streams, right now there doesn't seem to be a cap issue with most teams. So I just think you got to, it's more of a philosophical thing on how you approach some of this stuff than anything else. And I think the older school way of just, you know, going, tearing it down, building up the draft picks, I'm not so sure that's the successful route anymore.
2: I agree. I just think

0: option to get out of Toronto in the end. Like, there's, it's fascinating to me. It's the Nashvilles. It's other ones. It's now Carolina's Carolina. I don't think we can even put them in the market. No one's kind of clamoring to go there. As per se, right?
1: But Army's, you know, even talked about this, Curbs, where he says the Blues are not a tier one or two destination in free agency for players. See, he said he's acknowledged as much in his career.
0: And that's where I think, and very bluntly, I think that's where the narrative of this organization publicly needs to change. And yeah, look, I'm passionate about it because I'm from here. But I've worked with this team now since 2000, right? I look at the players that have played here. I look at what it's like when they come here. I look at how they respond when they're here. That's the story. Now, yes, are they seeking you out? Do we have the ocean? Do we have it? No. Do we have our problems? We sure do, right? You know, but Ryan O'Reilly had no problem coming to St. Louis and then wanting to stay. He just didn't want to play in a lesser role. That's why that extension didn't happen. I think that you will have some that are going to pick markets for different reasons. But in the end, I think from top to bottom, even just that narrative that you referred to, of things that Army, you know, was talking about, not denying they exist. I just think you got to overcome them with a different approach. And I think we're going to see that with Alexander Steen.
1: It's going to be it's a really interesting perspective, Curbs, and I do find the entire conversation to be quite fascinating. Appreciate you hopping on with us today, man. Wish you nothing but the best. We've got the World Cup coming up very soon. I know that's going to be something we'll probably be discussing with you in the coming days and weeks. We'll talk with you again next week, Curbs.
0: Sounds good. We got Parkway West girls soccer in the state semifinals, guys, on Friday. So let's keep seeing if we. Yeah, that'll be a good one. They got Corey Azu and that Maddie DeMaria. Should be a fun game for the girls to be in. So that's where the rooting interest changed to for the weekend, fellas.
1: Appreciate you, Curbs. Take it easy, man.
0: All right, guys. Good luck.
1: Thank you. That's Chris Kerber, voice of the Blues, joining us here on 101 ESPN. By the way, Lars Nootbaar hit a home run in his first at-bat today with AAA Memphis as he continues his rehab assignment. I believe this is expected to be... Does Memphis play tomorrow, T-Bone?
2: They do, but he can't play in it because his 20 days is up.
1: So I think today is his last game prior to his return with the St. Louis Cardinals. Alex, where do you stand on that? Do you think that the Blues are a legit destination for free agents? Because I think when players play here, I think the same thing is true for the Cardinals. When players experience what it's like to live and play in this city, they love it. Like, I don't think I've ever really heard anybody say anything otherwise. The athletes that play here or live here enjoy it. It's getting them to come here that I think is the harder sell sometimes. Because, like, listen, man, I love this city. I know that sometimes it sounds fake because I'm not from here. And so, like, I'm this outsider. I genuinely love this city. The food in this city is unbelievable. The places that you can go in this city are shockingly great. The people in this city are awesome. The beer in this city is amazing. Like, there's a lot of stuff here that's really, really great. If you're an outsider that has never spent an extended amount of time in St. Louis outside of just going to the arena, which is basically all that players do when they're in town in St. Louis...
3: Mm-hmm.
1: The belief is, well, they don't have an ocean, they don't have mountains, they don't have great weather. What exactly is the pull here?
3: Oh, by the way,
1: yeah, there's not a great downtown, and there's no, like, tax-free piece to the pie.
3: Mm-hmm.
1: So why am I going there over Nashville or Vegas or New York or Miami? Like, the hockey situation has to be that much better than everywhere else to get their attention, or the money has to be that much greater, which is another equalizer in these conversations. But I think these other places, just you're below them on the pecking order.
3: Yeah, I fall into that camp as well. And I mean, I'm born and bred in St. Louis. So, like, this is my hometown and I'm passionate about it like Curbs. But I also am aware that, like, when you think of where the NHL is at now, there's about, I'd say, 8 or 9 destinations that if I'm a young player, I look at and say, this is where I want to go. And that's where I think the line splits. Because I think if you talk to a unrestricted free agent who's 28 years old, who's been in the league for 6 years, who has 2 kids and wants a little bit of a quieter lifestyle, that's where St. Louis. Paul Stastny, for example, was the top free agent. He was...

0: St. Louis were the desired match because
1: he had ties to it. This organization.
0: But he was also that guy that was kind of in that stage of his life.
1: No doubt.
0: To where I think when you're talking about the younger side of players, it's getting them here and letting them see what the city is. Like I've been doing this for now 13 years, especially with the Blues, and have had multiple conversations with former players and current players. And typically when I talk to the former players and I ask the question like, you know, what did you know about St. Louis prior? They'd say nothing. It was a place that I got off the plane. I went to the hotel. I went to the game and I left. It wasn't until I played for St. Louis that I said, oh, man, this place is incredible. And when I left, I only wanted to be back in St. Louis.
1: Absolutely.
0: So I think St. Louis is one of those places that when you're a free agent now, hockey is such a tight-knit community, those guys call other players. They call guys that played for the team. What about the city? What about the team? What about the coach? What about the GM? And the players are bluntly honest. So they have to be told, like, yeah, man, this is a great place that you're going to go. It's not the number one priority on a lot of guys' lists. And if you think of where guys are at free agency-wise now, I mean, a lot of them hit free agency by about the age of 25, 26. They want a big payday, and they want to be in a big market where they can flaunt their stuff.
1: And can we be honest? Guys aren't hitting free agency.
0: No.
1: They're forcing their way out a year or two prior to hitting free agency.
0: And they're going where they can.
1: And choosing their destinations.
0: Mm-hmm.
1: Because they, on their bridge deals or on the first deal that they sign, they get a no-trade clause, or they say, I'm not re-signing in any place other than where I want to go. And so the team is going to be able to get less in those trades unless the guy is willing to re-sign somewhere else. So then they choose their next destination prior to getting to the age 28, 29, 30, when maybe they would be more likely, given the spot they're at in their life, to be interested in a place like St. Louis. None of this is to say that St. Louis is not a great destination or not a good place to live or good place to play, any of the sort. It's a fantastic spot. You have to convince these players of that, and it's much easier. It's an easier sell to do that in Vegas or Miami or Los Angeles or New York.
2: Or you're winning. I think if you're winning, I think it's where it changes.
0: That's where I agree with Curbs, because he's right. The Florida Panthers have always been a team that nobody wants to go play for. The Florida Panthers, for the longest time,
1: Here's the problem. Those teams are winning. Vegas is winning. L.A. is doing a little bit of winning right now. You're seeing Florida win. And so when those teams are also doing the winning, how the hell are you supposed to compete with that?
2: They're doing it now, but are they going to do it for, like, the rest of the NHL's history, right? Like, I don't think they are. At some point, they're going to go through a bit of a rebuild.
0: Florida's got a system that works.
2: And when they do, it's not going to be as sexy a place to go to.
0: I got to be honest, there are not going to be free agents that want to go play for the New York Rangers this offseason. Because that team is going into Vancouver. You talk about how beautiful Vancouver is. Nobody wants to go play there now. So when Florida has their down spiral, which will happen at some point, sure, it's tax-free and sure, it's the beach and it's sunny all the time. But if you're going into a 10-year rebuild, I don't want to be a part of that.
1: But at that point, is, I don't know, Toronto back up? Is, at that point, New York, New Jersey, are they back up? Or, is Dallas back up? There are just so many other destinations that are tier one above you as a free agent destination first, that it's not just, if it was one or two organizations that we were talking about, that would be a different conversation. It's about 10 of them that are on the list above you. And so, yes, if you're doing the winning, that helps. It helps to sell your organization. It's still hard because you have to jump so many other places. And the other thing that can be a pull is, are you from here? That's how Minnesota gets so many of these guys, right? Like, there's a pull back to go home. That's what Toronto has. They have a pull back for so many of these guys to go home. That is one thing that St. Louis has going for it right now, is the youth hockey in this city is spectacular currently. And there are a lot of guys that are getting to the NHL level, and so maybe that becomes a new pipeline for them, is because they are producing players that get to the NHL, maybe they then want to come back home. Brady Tkachuk, come on back. Coming up next to Junk Drawer here on 101 ESPN.
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0: 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It's BK and Ferrario here on 101 ESPN. I've got a question for you, Alex.
1: Oh, okay.
0: When you are doing like a dad's day, right? Dad's weekend, something like that. Your wife's out of town. You're in charge of the kids. Mm. What's your favorite thing to do with them?
1: Something out of the house. I have to be out of the house.
0: It's funny how that works, right?
1: Yeah, I can't be at home in that scenario. It's got to be a park, a zoo trip, going to lunch, going swimming. I have to do something. And typically I'll call my mom and dad or my sister to see if they want to go do something. Like, I need reinforcements because me with three is not fun. But if it was just me and let's say I only had my first daughter, Adelaide, I mean, honestly, I would be fine staying at home. It's just finding something to occupy her and keep her entertained.
0: Kara's going out of town Friday. So she leaves late Thursday night. She'll be out of town Friday and Saturday. I'm joining her on Sunday. We're going up to New York with some family. I think I was telling you guys about this during one of the breaks. I think I'm going to try to find a trail in St. Louis to take Luca to on Saturday, potentially. He had so much fun when we went up to the mountains, and we were right next to this creek that goes down the side of the mountain. We were just sitting there like throwing rocks in.
1: Yeah.
0: Just a silly little thing, right? But he had so much fun with it. I think it's not something we've spent a lot of time doing around the area, but I think we're going to try to find a trail. And T-Bone, I know that's one of your favorite things in the world to do is just go hike.
2: Yeah, I know. You should see if T-Bone wants to go with you guys.
3: Yeah, no.
2: No?
3: I'm good.
2: You need your walk by yourself.
3: I don't want to have to be responsible for watching a two-year-old.
1: That's what dads do. Dads will be like, hey, watch him for a minute, and I'll be back in an hour.
3: Yeah,
1: I remember Katie went to New York for a week a couple of years ago when it was me, Adelaide, and Emma before we had our third. And I planned out the entire week. We went to Purina Farms. We went to the zoo. We went to a pool. Like, we planned the entire week to where you tucker them out all day.
0: You were really cool, Dad.
1: Really cool, Dad. I was not the lame dad that enforces rules. I was the, hey, we're going to be fun. And then they went to bed at 7 o'clock. Daddy needs some alone time.
0: Right. Daddy needs to go sit on the couch and drink a whiskey because we had a really long day together.
1: And honestly, like, as a parent, and I know so many parents listening right now will understand this, you need that. Like, there's got to be some type of you time. So, I mean, the park's a great idea, or a trail is a great idea, because not only does he ride bikes and do that stuff yet.
0: He has a bike, but it's got the two wheels, so
1: it's
0: almost like a motorcycle kind of situation.
1: So, but like, honestly, though, just doing that, like, if you go to a trail and just put them on that and let them go, it's like, man, they're in heaven as long as they can just be out of the house.
0: Somebody said, go trout fishing at Merrimack Springs. Man, we ain't there. Maybe we'll get there eventually. He's two. I don't think we're quite to the trout fishing place just
1: Adelaide
0: yet.
1: Adelaide found a kid fishing pole in our garage that, like, we have to, like, when she goes fishing with Grandpa. She ripped it off the thing and flung it, and the hook caught me on my arm. And I looked at Katie, and I go, I'm not fishing with her ever!
0: That sounds about
1: right. I'm not a fisher.
0: Alongside Alex and T-Bone, I'm BK. Coming up next, the injury updates yesterday do help to explain the thought process with Nolan Gorman. We'll talk about that next year on 101 ESPN.
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0: You saw a video of Patrick Mahomes posted at OTAs today, Alex?
1: Yeah.
0: If he didn't have the knee brace on, you legitimately wouldn't know that 5 months ago he tore his ACL. Would have no idea. He's like spinning around, throwing the ball the same way that he always does. Then they threw a ball to him. He catches it and literally like jumps around and spins.
1: The freak of nature just continues his freak of nature stuff. Good thing his receivers will be ready to go at the beginning of the season if he is.
0: Rashee Rice?
1: Yeah. I mean, he's going to have his rehab really going where he needs it to be now that he's being con-aired everywhere that he needs to go.
0: Every time somebody says, he's in jail, it makes me laugh a little bit.
3: Did you see, was it Underdog Twitter?
0: Receiver, he's in jail.
3: Underdog Twitter had him, Rashee Rice, and then the parenthesis, typically they'll say like knee, right? It had knee, comma, jail.
1: Can you imagine when we're doing fantasy football drafts and somebody takes him in the eighth round? You know he's in jail, right? Yeah, it's going to be fine. He's going to come back better than ever.
0: So good, bud.
1: It's like in the replacements when they get the guy from the Washington, D.C. prison. I can't talk to T-Bone because he doesn't watch the film. And they unlock his wrist and the guy's out talking to him and he's like, we should probably go in, you know, where people are around and can hear me scream. That's what it'll be like when Rashee shows up for the first day.
3: I could have faked my way through knowing that. Yeah.
1: I just need to stop telling you movies that you don't know the reference to.
0: Such a good one.
3: If it's great. In the 90s, early 2000s, just assume I didn't see it.
0: We know, buddy. Know. We know.
1: Even Eric watches those films.
0: So yesterday there was an update on the Cardinals' injuries, and Alex, I do think they help to explain the current situation with Nolan Gorman a little better. Ollie pregame yesterday talked to the local media and basically said, hey, listen, like right now, this is the way we're operating with Gorman. That doesn't mean it's always going to be the case. He's eventually going to have to perform. And yesterday, of course, he hits a home run. Lars Nootbaar playing 9 innings today for Memphis. He hit a home run earlier. He is an option for the Cardinals in their lineup on Friday. My guess, Lars Nootbaar will be starting for you in left field on Friday night. Marmol yesterday also said that Nathan Church is expected to be at Memphis tomorrow. Ramon Urias is expected to be at Memphis very soon thereafter. So that means that Nathan Church is getting close. You're probably, 10 days away from Church's return? Something like that.
3: 10 to 20, yeah.
1: You're starting tomorrow.
0: Same thing for Ramon Urias. You're expecting him at some point in the next couple of weeks as well. If those are your reinforcements that are coming, it doesn't make a ton of sense to then burn a 40-man roster move right now to call somebody up when you know you're going to have somebody else that's taking that spot on the roster a week or two later. I don't think that's enough runway for a guy like Blaze Jordan to get this opportunity if those guys are imminent in their return. If it was going to be multiple weeks still, 3 weeks plus, all right, now we're having a different conversation. But with those guys very close to their returns, I think that helps to explain why they're operating the way they are right now.
1: Yeah, it absolutely does, because I think you see the path for all three of those guys. Like Lars Nootbaar, you know he's going to left field. I think when Nathan Church comes back, he's going to unseat Victor Scott for center field. And Urias, you assume he's going to be taking over a bulk of the work at third base. So it's always been the clear picture with this when we've had these conversations that it's like, look, if they think these guys are going to be back sooner rather than later, then yeah, you don't want to burn the 40 man. I think I still would have burned the 40 man on Blaze Jordan just to get, because you had the time to look at it for how long Urias has been out and how long Nolan Gorman has struggled. But at this point now, yeah, there's no point, because then they come back, you get a week or two of Blaze Jordan, and then it's just you're sending them right down and you've lost somebody in that system.
0: Do you agree, though? Yesterday was really the first time that I heard like significant calls for the change. I thought that was the moment where like the calls had grown so loud that it was hard to ignore. For Blaze to come up and immediately replace and start every day in place of Nolan Gorman.
1: I feel like I was saying it like a week ago.
0: Really?
1: I mean, just like Gorman struggled for the last like 2 weeks, I think.
0: Yeah. I just think that a lot of the way...
3: Period.
1: Yeah, all season. He's had no power.
0: I think the way that these teams operate, though, they typically, like, fans get mad, and then a week or two later, the team starts to adjust accordingly. I thought, realistically speaking, yesterday was really the first time that we could have expected them to make any kind of significant change there.
3: I think it was the first time on Gorman specifically.
0: Correct.
3: But I think he was bunched together with the moves that came prior to the Cubs series.
1: I think Jordan
3: should
1: have been
3: about
1: with
3: it. I mean, there were three spots that we were talking about it that just weren't producing. It was center field, where Baez is hitting and playing. It was the catcher position, where Crooks was hitting and playing well, where you had Paez, who wasn't. And then you also had at third base, where they weren't hitting.
1: Yeah, 5-9.
3: And I think the move that they did, where they finally gave a sacrificial lamb in Paez, quote-unquote, that kind of calmed it down for a little bit, but I still think the noise was pretty loud for Gorman being grouped together with those
1: guys. We've been
3: guys.
1: Talking 5-9 in the batting order since that Pittsburgh, or since the Cincinnati Reds Pirates series. Like, we've been talking about it since, and 5-9 has been Gorman, Mason Winn, Pedro Pajes, and Victor Scott, and then whomever else is playing in that other role. I mean, we were calling for all of those jobs because they weren't performing.
3: I think Pajes was one, Gorman was two, yeah. And because they gave
0: Scott.
3: Scott's two. I think Gorman's two.
0: You think Gorman is a bigger problem for them in their lineup than Scott?
1: No, but I think people were calling for the replacement more for Gorman than Victor Scott.
0: Really?
3: I think so.
1: Just because
3: I don't think people
1: were sure Baez could play center.
3: I think people know who the replacement for Scott is going to be, and it's going to be Church when he comes back.
0: I think the same thing is true for Nolan Gorman.
3: See, I don't think Urias is just coming in and starting every day.
1: I think he just splits.
3: They didn't do that early in the year. I think it's a platoon bat. He can't hit right-handed pitching. Now, Gorman can't either, but
0: Urias
3: can. I don't think it's a Urias comes up here and he's playing every day. I would be shocked if that happened.
0: Interesting. If that's the case, what do you do? You just keep playing Gorman?
3: I think they're going to. Yeah.
1: I do, too.
3: And I think that's why he's become now number one, now that they've kind of handled the Pajes situation.
1: Yeah. I think they've basically said, like, hey, man, he's good. He's good enough for us defensively. We know the bat's not working, but he'll figure this out. And now we're going to have Ramon Urias here to where he can jump in every once in a while to ease the tension. I think the move for Blaze could have been made a week and a half ago.
0: But I think that's a 40-man thing, though.
3: Yeah, but I think that's fair. I mean, I think you could have done that.
1: I think there's guys on the 40-man.
0: They weren't going to do that. No team would have done that. Giving up on Gorman a week and a half ago?
3: I think that's a little aggressive.
0: That would have been 40 games in.
3: I'm not saying, like, get rid of Gorman, but
1: 40 games on top of three seasons.
3: Yeah, I think there are teams that would have done it.
0: But in this season?
1: Yeah, I mean,
0: the Cardinals were playing well at that point.
1: But he wasn't. He was hitting, like, 067 for you.
0: No, I mean, on the season, he's been better than that.
1: No, but, like, in an 11 or 12 game stretch, he was hitting sub-100.
0: Now? But before then, we're talking about the team. If you're talking about like that Pittsburgh series, at that point, the Cardinals were 29-21, and you were feeling pretty good about where they were at. The offense had been pretty good recently. Now, Gorman's been struggling all year long. Don't get me wrong. I'm not somebody, I told you yesterday, I would advocate for them to make the change. I'm fine with it. But given where the organization is at right now, the way that they viewed this season coming in, and certainly the plan now with Ramon Urias coming back and Nathan Church, I think this all kind of makes sense to me.
1: I think 5-9 has been a problem for some time now, and it's just a matter of how did you want to fix it? And I agree with what T-Bone said. I think they looked at it as Jimmy Crooks will ease the tension for a lot of people. We have an easy out by just sending Pozo down and having Pajes become the third catcher. I just think I would have done the Blaze Jordan move earlier as well.
3: And I think that's fair. Like, because he's been hitting well, and if you wanted to make those
1: He's been doing what Crooks has been doing all season.
0: Yeah. But not defensively.
1: Yeah,
0: defensively is the question.
1: But he's been fine defensively in AAA.
0: I haven't seen him. I don't know.
1: Well, that's I'm just
0: all
1: going off.
0: All the reports suggest that that guy is probably not a major league third baseman defensively.
1: Totally, but he's making the plays in AAA. And if he's making the plays, you at least give it a shot. I'm not going to say you can't play at the major league level when you've got a 940 OPS. And you've been clean defensively at third base if I think you're just not athletic enough.
0: I heard the same thing about Cesar Prieto.
1: But you called him up and gave him a shot.
0: And it was a disaster.
1: But you gave him a shot.
0: Sure, he was on the 40-man already, and it was a disaster. And I think that's what gives me some pause about the whole thing with Blaze Jordan. If it's going to look like that, I'm calling him up, burning this 40-man roster move, basically DFAing somebody else for 2 weeks in a scenario where I just did that with Cesar Prieto, who was hitting basically as well, similar, at AAA to Blaze Jordan, and playing better defense at a more premium position, and the defense looks worse for him at the major league level. All of these things are legitimate concerns.
1: But you know what you're not asking for anymore? To see a Cesar Prieto. Because you know, I would have done that with Blaze Jordan. If he's hitting 935 OPS and he's got some power and he can play a position where a guy is not hitting the baseball, and he sucks defensively for 2 weeks and I burned a 40-man, so be it. But now I know, and now I can be done with the whole Blaze Jordan could play third base. Nope, now I know he's a first base DH, and now I don't have to worry about it anymore.
0: When Nuke gets back, he's not in center field, right?
1: Better not be.
0: I was listening to TMA earlier today, and they talked about it as if that's like the plan. I was thinking to myself, what am I missing something? Like what they didn't even want him to play center field last year when he was at least seemingly healthy. Because they were scared that he would get hurt in the event that he played center field in any sort of like consistent time. This year, he's coming back from some serious offseason surgery. I'm not even sure he's going to be playing like 3 days in a row. Like this weekend, they've got a day game on Saturday after a night game. I think there's a chance he is off on Saturday after playing on Friday night. And then he gets back in there on Sunday for the Cardinals as well. I would be pretty shocked if he plays, I don't know, more than once out of every 10 days or so in center field?
1: I'm 100% with you. I think that's a terrible idea to play him in center field, and I know you have a need for it, but Lars Nootbaar has a tendency of getting injured, and if I'm the Cardinals, one of two things. One, I need his bat in the lineup to help lengthen things so that 5-9 can stop being a conversation, and two, it's probably one of my best commodities to use at the trade deadline if I decide to move pieces. He can't get injured from diving for a ball in center field, which he has done before in one of the corner outfield spots.
3: Fluke injury.
1: Fluke injury. Broke a rib diving for a baseball.
3: Yeah, but he landed on it, right? Like, what are the odds he does that again?
1: Do you really want to take a chance?
0: Mine's more just the ground that you have to cover and more I'd say mileage.
3: My answer today would be no. He probably doesn't play a game in center field for the St. Louis Cardinals. Would I rule it out completely? No, because if he comes back and looks like old Nootbaar, where he looks athletic and he can make good plays out in the corner, and eventually Baez continues to knock on the door, I can see where they go, man, we didn't get answers from Scott in center. Church ended up not doing anything when he came back from injury. Torres, we don't really like in center field. Could we go Newton center and call up Baez at some point? Maybe they would consider that. Again, I think that's like 5% outcome. Yeah, I think that's like a 5% outcome.
0: All of the things
3: outcome.
0: You just said, that requires us to get to like mid-July or August before we even have that conversation.
1: Then,
0: you mentioned Church coming back and taking that opportunity in center field, which is still a couple of weeks away. That's mid-June. You're going to give him some runway. Now we're into earlier mid-July.
1: And by then, Nootbaar might not even be here.
3: Like I said at the beginning of that, my bet today would be he plays zero games in center field. I do think there's like a 5% chance so that they could go with it, but it's going to take all of those scenarios that we just laid out before they would even consider it, in my opinion.
1: Walrus King makes a good point in the YouTube chat. If Noop needs a day off, T-Bone can kind of hold down the fort because he could play center field.
0: He could also hit a 100-mile-an-hour fastball. Coming up next, we'll see what happens here on 101 ESPN.
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It's BK and Ferrario on 101 ESPN. What's more likely to happen? They'll figure it out. BK and Ferrario's most likely to happen.

0: 1-800-919-9646 is the Air Comfort Service text line. For more likely to happen, you give us two scenarios. We'll tell you which one is more likely. More likely to happen today, Alex. Jose Fermin starts in center field, or Pedro Pages starts at first base?
1: I'll say Jose Fermin starts in center field. There's got to be some type of punishment to Victor Scott for not getting that bunt down.
2: I'll say Fermin in center. I don't know that it'll be punishment for not getting the bunt down, but I just don't know if they feel confident about playing Pages at first base.
0: Especially on a Pallante day, ground ball pitcher.
2: For sure.
0: I think it's going to be Fermin in center.
1: He's played there three times at the major league level and had one double play. I looked that up earlier today. I hope I'm right.
0: I think he had three at-bats at the major league level.
1: No, it's at three games defensively at first base, and he made one double play.
2: That was probably like September last year.
0: He's also played a game at second base. That doesn't tell me that he can play there.
1: Hey, man. Anybody
0: technically can.
1: Anybody can play first base. Tell him, Wash. Oh, do I have one here? Okay, guys. More likely to happen. You'll watch the entirety of the new All-Star game that the NHL is putting together, or All-Star Weekend.
2: Never happened to us.
1: Or you'll watch the entirety of the next NBA All-Star game.
0: Probably the next NBA All-Star game. If you want me to be honest.
1: I'd probably watch the NHL over the NBA. Two that I always miss with, on purpose, NBA and the NFL.
2: Both suck. I would say I'd watch the NHL just because the NBA, look, they already walk around, don't play defense. Now imagine their All-Star game when they're really giving no effort.
1: The one thing that they did right in this new format that I liked was the young player skills competition.
0: We should mention what they're doing. They're going to like a Four Nations type of a movement with a fifth nation, I guess, that's others, which seems to include, hey, Russia, we're going to include you without officially including you, please.
1: Russia, Slovakia, all of those get to kind of be thrown in. But
0: so I think what they might be doing here, Alex, this is my concern. They might be going too far into this to where it actually takes away from the real Four Nations face-off. And they just continue to go back to that well where every year now you're getting international competition. It's not quite as meaningful for fans when you see it every year as it is when it's a one-off every 2 to 4 years. So that is my concern about the way they're going about this.
1: Yeah, I like I said, so they have a skills competition on the first day of it that's just going to be players 25 or younger. And it kind of leads up to a tournament to where it's the shootout. That will be great. I think where they missed the boat is making a 3-on-3. I just don't think the 3-on-3 works. I think the nations thing is good because it creates that interest and rooting interest, I think. You know, USA versus everybody else, and you get that brand of talent versus watching the indivisions, which nobody cares about. I do agree with you that it's like you guys are just trying to do this too much. Honestly, just
0: do East versus West.
1: That make it 5-on-5.
0: Yeah.
1: Make it 5-on-5 so that it's at least entertaining, or scrap the whole thing and just do young player stuff. Because I think the youth stuff would be as entertaining to where other guys get the All-Star. Nobody cares about the All-Star weekend. Just forget about it and focus, because the All-Star,
0: I do think it's a good way to sell your game, though, where you get to see
1: the best players in this don't want to play in it.
2: I say, understood. And is it best when you already did the hard part, which was finding something that works for this slot, which was the Four Nations tournament. So to go from that to we're going back to an All-Star game where nobody tries and they just skate around and glide around.
1: All this is going to do is make people just want to the 2028 World Cup happen faster.
0: Understood, but it's only once every, 4 years that you have to do this? I think it's fine.
1: You got the Four Nations.
2: There's no need to do it. Well, let me rephrase it.
1: You have to do
0: it. Money out of it.
1: At some point,
2: these leagues are going to have to come to a point of, we just scrap these. Nobody wants them.
1: What's going
2: to
1: happen is a lot of the players will back out.
0: TV networks want it. I understand, T-Bone, you don't have to watch.
2: I'm not just saying that from my perspective, by the way. I'm saying it because the ratings are down significantly on all
0: the ratings drop on these. Yes, but the TV networks continue to want them. And if they continue to pay for this game to be broadcast on their networks, there's no reason for the league to say no. And there's also no reason for the players to say no to it, because they get a percentage of that revenue.
1: They will continue to happen without question. They're just not entertaining. And there's no way to make an All-Star weekend entertaining. And you just need to come to terms with that.
0: You know who likes the All-Star weekend? My son. My son thinks the All-Star Weekend is cool.
1: Yeah, well,
0: that's who you're selling this to, is young kids that don't care that it's not quite the same level of play and that they're not playing defense the way that they did in the regular season or the playoffs. It's the kids that you're trying to sell the game to, that you're trying to get them into hockey for the next 30 years. Yeah. And if you can do that, the weekend has served its purpose.
1: And it's the city that you're doing it in, because you will sell out that because you get to go see an All-Star game.
0: Tebow?
2: Guys more likely to finish at or above league average this season. Mason Wynn or Nolan Gorman?
1: Wynn. Mason Wynn. I think he's going to get more opportunities to do it.
0: Fair. I also think he's just a better hitter.
2: I'm not as sure on that.
0: Than Gorman?
2: Yeah. I would say potentially Gorman, because if he can find the power stroke, he'll be able to get at or above league average. Wynn's got no power. I mean, he doesn't hit the ball hard. He's a slap singles hitter. And it's hard for those guys to finish at or above league average. You have to hit for really good average. And I don't know that he's going to do that. So my bet today would be Gorman. Now, to your point on the opportunities, fair. I don't know that he's going to get more opportunities when Urias comes back.
0: 314-399-9646 is the air comfort service text line for more likely to happen. We'll get to a couple of these before we get to Doug Armstrong's comments from yesterday here in just a moment. From the 314, more likely to happen, T-Bone hits 100-mile-an-hour fastball or the Cardinals win the NL pennant?
1: Cardinals win the NL pennant.
0: 100%.
2: No way. They're at like Cardinals 0% chance of that. I've got like 0.1%
0: from the 636.
1: Cardinals win the World Series before T-Bone.
0: More likely,
1: do that.
0: T-Bone strikes out in a major league at bat, or he strikes out on Tinder.
1: Ooh.
0: Yes.
1: Ooh. Yes, yeah. To both.
0: T-Bone,
2: yeah,
0: strikes
2: out. Yeah, major league
0: at
2: bat, I definitely would strike out, because all I said was just getting a piece of 100-mile-an-hour fastball. I can't imagine what those guys go through planning for 6 or 7 pitches.
1: Better question is, what's harder? Not striking out in a major league at bat or getting a date on Tinder?
2: I would think getting an at bat in a major league.
1: Honestly, I could agree with that.
0: From the 636, more likely to happen, the team that goes down 0-1 in the NBA and Stanley Cup Finals comes back to win, or both series end in 6 games? I'd say both series end in 6 games seems very realistic, so I'll go that one.
2: Yeah, I would too, because I think Vegas wins in 6. So I don't see Carolina coming back. And then I think the Spurs are going to win in 5 or 6. So, yeah, I would say that option.
1: Yeah, I'm probably that one. I think Carolina wins in 6, and I could see the NBA going 6.
0: Last one here, more likely to happen, more likely to become a Blue, Jason Robertson or Brady Tkachuk?
1: Sounds like
0: Jason Robertson is expected to sign a $14 million contract per year with the Stars, so I'll go Brady.
1: Yeah, Brady Tkachuk.
2: I would say Brady as well, because it does sound like the Stars are going to get that done with Robertson.
0: Coming up next, nobody wants the Blues to pick 3 times in the first round this year, but it sure sounds like Doug Armstrong is at least open to that idea. We'll tell you the latest comments from him next year on 101 ESPN.
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2: 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Mackenzie Gore will be on the mound for Texas. Andre Pallante gets the start for St. Louis. 6:45 will be first pitch tonight. And tonight here on 101 ESPN, game one of the NBA Finals. We'll have pregame coverage starting at 6:30 with tip-off at 7:30. 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
0: You guys remember the Nick Castellanos conversation from the offseason?
1: Yeah.
0: DFA'd.
2: Aww.
0: Officially DFA'd by the San Diego Padres. In 40 games for them this season, he had 120 plate appearances and hit 190.
1: Yep. Mm-hmm. I saw him play that corner outfield spot against the Cardinals, so I don't want to
2: say with guessing with his defense, he's a negative WAR.
0: Sure is. Yep, he's been worth less wins above replacement on the season than Nolan Gorman. Worse defensively and offensively than Nolan
1: Honestly,
0: Gorman.
1: Honestly, I'd rather have Nolan Gorman in the outfield than Nick Castellanos.
0: I agree. That did not go well for him in San Diego. It was, in my opinion, worth a flyer. It worked out incredibly poorly.
1: So now Castellanos is headed to the Japanese League, you think? Or does somebody else give him a shot?
0: Somebody will give him a
1: Dodgers.
0: Shot.
1: Dodgers.
0: I wonder where he
1: Dodgers
0: going.
1: Say, screw it.
2: I could see him going to a bad team.
0: Mets.
1: Oh, God.
0: Something
2: team.
0: Like that. A team that's dealing with injuries and says, you know what, screw it. Yeah, we'll go ahead and take the bat, see if it works out for us. Honestly, Kansas City. Offense has been dreadful.
1: You going to get a Castellanos season. Royals jersey if he goes there?
0: I mean, they've They've got to try something. They're awful.
2: Let's learn our lesson on the Royals in that ballpark. Let's not go after a guy who doesn't have power anymore to put him in like the biggest ballpark in baseball.
1: And can't play the outfield.
2: That would be dumb.
0: It would be a disaster, but most of what they've done has been a disaster.
2: Bobby Cincinnati should take a shot on him. I mean, I don't know if they've got a spot in the outfield for him, but small park, why not?
1: Castellanos back in Cincinnati, man.
0: Yeah, be great.
1: And there's a deep fly to left field.
0: All right, so Doug Armstrong.
1: Yes, he was. I don't think you can go back to Cincinnati if you're him.
0: Take two. Doug Armstrong talked to Jeremy Rutherford yesterday for a piece that's written right now over at The Athletic, and the following was stated. Quote, you prepare for opportunities, understanding there might be none, end quote. The Blues, from Jeremy Rutherford, have picks number 11, 15, and 29 in the opening round. There has been great speculation already about what it might take to trade up, perhaps as high as to the San Jose Sharks pick at number 2 overall. Ivar Stenberg, a highly rated winger, and the younger brother of Otto Stenberg could be available there. Army was then asked about, you know, what is the likelihood that you could make some kind of a move. He said, in my experience, trading up and trading back right now is more media-driven. These things don't really happen until about 48 hours before the draft when all of the information is in. Now, I will say... Now I'll say that, and then one of the top two picks will be traded in about an hour. Those happen way closer to the draft, so I don't put a whole lot of stock in moving up or moving back until you're almost a week until the draft. He then basically said, hey, listen, it's possible we take three picks. We pick at 11, 15, and 29. Alex, what do you think is the likelihood of that?
1: I think they make a move with one or multiple picks. Like, I was thinking about this, and he's right. Like, this is a deadline league. Nobody is going to make a move until the combine's done, until they see every player that's going to be available, which means you got to see who loses the Stanley Cup final. Vegas is going to be selling off pieces because they got to get cap compliant. If Carolina loses, they're going to be looking to upgrade. Everyone needs to have a clear picture of what they want to do. And frankly, teams don't like to make moves until you get to a deadline, and that's what the draft day is. But, you know, I was thinking back to when the Blues were aggressive in that 2018 draft. That's when they traded for Braden Schenn. They said, we need to help now, so let's use the assets that we have and go out there. They traded a first-round pick and a third-round pick in that year's draft, and then another first-round pick in another year's draft. I think there will be a team that looks at it and says, we want more picks in this draft so we can trade an NHL player. And I think the Blues are trying to be aggressive to get help now. So... there's a real chance that they do take all three picks, but I still believe that if they're going to be aggressive, which Doug said in that article, he and Steen are going to be as aggressive as they can be. I think that's where you look at it and say, they're not going to make all three picks. It feels different this year compared to in 2023 when I was thinking that they weren't going to make all those picks. But in reality, that was the start of what they were trying to do in asset accumulation mode.
2: Yeah, my gut tells me today that if they are moving picks, because I would lean towards they're making all three, but if they're not going to, it is not to trade up in the draft, it's to trade for NHL help, right? Or it's like doing a NHL hockey trade, right? Where it is you send Kyrou in a first somewhere, you get a player in return and a first maybe back in it as well. I don't think they're moving up in the draft because I think they're going to see this as the top four is pretty much set. It seems like San Jose knows who they want. They don't want to trade out of that two spot, and if they do, they don't want to drop below four. And then if the draft falls the way that people seem to think it's going to, Stenberg's going to Chicago. And then I don't get the sense that they want to move up to five. I know he made some reference to, well, if you have a board of five players you really like, then maybe consider it. I think he was just using that as a reference point than anything else. So I think if they're going to trade picks, it's not to move up in the draft. It's to get some NHL-ready help.
0: I think they're more likely to make all three of those picks than they are to trade them. Because it's just harder to move on from these picks than I think people want to give it credit for. That's typically something we see more of during the trade deadline. I think that's kind of when you see typically a lot of these draft picks changing hands as opposed to the offseason. So I think it's a fun idea. I would like to see them make a move with one of those picks or multiple of those picks, whether it's moving up or trading it for a player or whatever. I think they're more likely to end up with three new prospects that are part of their system. And I think we're going to be really excited about the players that they're able to add to their system in the event that they do make all three of them. I think that's the most likely outcome here.
1: Probably. And, you know, I will be excited to see who they draft if they take specifically at 11 and 15. I look at where they're deficient. And when we had him on and when we had him on the podcast, he said that the center spot is where they're weakest in their system. I think those pieces can be assets to get you a center. It's just a question of what center is available.
0: Another question about that is which one would they be interested in? David Panyota is talking again, Alex.
1: Hell yes.
0: He said the Toronto Maple Leafs, the Winnipeg Jets, and the St. Louis Blues are among the teams with interest in forward Mason McTavish. McTavish is 23 years old. He's a third liner for the Anaheim Ducks. He has been bumped down to the fourth line at times and has been a healthy scratch at times, I think, in the postseason. Mm-hmm. Actually,
1: two times, I think.
0: He was relatively productive, though. Over the last few seasons, a consistent 15 to 20 goal scorer, about 50-point producer for them. Also, genuinely awful defensively.
1: Terrible defensively.
0: Like, truly horrific defensively. Maybe is better on the wing than he is at the center position, but can play center. And again, he's only 23 years old. He is signed for another 5 years at $7 million per year. Alex, is this a guy that you have legit interest in for the Blues?
1: No. I think originally I was looking into it and being like, yeah, it would make sense. But he's a younger Pavel Buchnevich and a worse defensive player. Like, at least Pavel Buchnevich, what he has going for him is he's very good defensively. Like, this guy is not good defensively. He's probably at best a 20-goal scorer. And I seriously question when a Hall of Fame coach, you cannot like the person, but the mind is still great. Joel Quenneville, as a coach, said, this guy is not valuable to me in the playoffs. So if he's not a winning player for the Anaheim Ducks who are trying to win, then I don't know why he would be a part of your future moving forward. So I wouldn't trade the assets necessary to get him. I would look elsewhere.
0: I'd try it. He's 23 years old. He can play the center position. He's got some size to him. You're deficient there. You have basically nothing coming through your system. I know it's maybe a little more expensive than what you'd like to have at $7 million. I also think that's going to mean that the asking price to trade for him is going to be a little lower than what you otherwise would expect. I think he's the kind of guy that I would be targeting. If it's him or Shane Wright, for example, given what the asking price will be for Shane Wright in terms of the prospect pedigree or the player pick, whatever, that you're going to have to give up for him, I think I'd probably go to Mason McTavish.
1: Yeah, I'd go to Shane
0: just
1: Wright.
0: Just because of the price that's associated with each other.
1: I'd go to Shane Wright, and I don't know if the price is going to be very high for Shane Wright because teams know where he's at and how he's utilized. I think the difference is that cheap cost-controlled versus the expensive. Frankly, I wouldn't do either of them. I would be looking elsewhere for the center help, and that's just a matter of who becomes available.
0: Yeah, that's hard to
1: that's
0: know
1: the hardest thing
0: in the offseason. Alongside Alex and T-Bone, I'm BK. By the way, Blaze Jordan hit another home run. I'm sure that it'll be totally fine, and nobody

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9: Shea Fedora Company.
5: I'm fascinated to see the lineup. 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I think you will see...
9: Not enough time for this, man.
5: I think you're going to see Gorman in the lineup today.
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5: 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I think Vasquez is probably going to be batting designated hitter, and he's probably going to be batting cleanup for you today. So it'll be fun to see. You guys got a Cardinals win? They get off the schneid?
7: No, they're going against a lefty. Yeah.

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0: It's a Fastlane on 101 ESPN with Andrew Marsh, Kara Davis, and Jamie Rivers. I'm Anthony Stalter. 202-year time check brought to you by Clarkson Jewelers, an officially licensed Rolex jeweler. Cardinals lose last night to the Texas Rangers 7-4. They had rallied to tie the game late at 4-4, but Texas scored 3 runs in the 9th inning to pull away in that 7-4 win. Loss continues a rough stretch for the Cards, while Texas has now won 5 straight, its longest winning streak of this season. Good news, Nolan Gorman hit a solo shot in the 4th inning, so that was good to see.
1: Yeah, that was great.
0: Especially after everybody's complaining about him. Marsh, you had a good read on that.
2: Yeah, no, I just felt like it was obvious that he would hit one after you called him the strikeout king. Mm-hmm. BK had a tweet about him earlier yesterday.
0: Just felt right.
2: And look what happened.
0: Well, he hit the home run, and Marsh, are you know, seconds?
2: I have 10 points. I have 10 points now. I'm tied with you, Anthony.
0: Oh, wow. We got a tie at the top of the home run derby leaderboard, gentlemen. So, yeah, well, that was one of the good things that happened last night. The Cardinals bullpen, including Riley O'Brien, faltered in the 9th inning as the Rangers get 3 runs in that inning. Defensive issues. Pedro Páez not sliding over on the one to block it. That was rough. Some pitching mistakes. Some non-pitching mistakes. Some bad luck. Defensive issues. And once again, this team can't hit with runners in scoring position.
2: So, you know when people say, you know, they hear like a band or something. They're like, you just started listening to them. Like, I've been listening to them since whatever, you know, sure, back in the day. That's how I feel with Carey. Carey's been trying to tell us about this Pedro Páez situation behind home plate for a long time now. And we're just now starting to hop on board.
0: I think we believed him, though. I think we all saw it. We have eyes.
3: Yeah, I don't think you believed it, though. You saw it.
0: I did.
3: I don't know, man. Like, to me, he came in as a defensive substitution, but you can't let the ball get behind you consistently. Like, that just cannot continue to happen. And I don't want to pick on the guy. He knows it. I'm sure he knows it. Like, get your damn body in front of it. The reach, it's just lazy. I think it's lazy. I don't know if that's what they've taught them, but
0: highly doubt it.
3: I don't know that. You don't know that.
0: No, they might have. You're right. I don't.
3: But I would assume getting your body in front of the ball and having, you know, all of that to protect you from. But that's not why they lost, man. That dang on 9th inning went awry quickly.
1: Luis
0: Arraez?
3: Him too. But no, yeah, the Cardinals went.
0: Well, it started in the bottom of the 8th. Crooks doubles. So JC comes in to run for him. Scott fouls out to 3rd. Weatherhole pops out to shortstop. Herrera grounds out to shortstop. And maybe he doesn't even start in the 8th.
3: I think it started in the 7th. We were watching that. They were
0: Weatherholt singles. Herrera hit by a pitch. Burleson doubles. Walker singles. So you make it. You tie it up at 4-4. So you're still in really good shape.
3: No outs. Yeah.
0: Velasquez strikes out swinging. Wynn strikes out swinging at virtually the same pitch. And then Fermin lines out to left. Now, Fermin put good bat to ball there. That was a line drive. But you get no more runs after you had rallied to tie it. So you're right, CD. It started in the bottom of the 7th, continued in the bottom of the 8th, and then the top of the 9th went sideways through pitching staff.
3: Yeah. It's the highs and lows. I will say this, though. I listened to like Al Hrabowski in the postgame show. He was talking about Nolan Gorman and you know, the runway, essentially, the type of season that this was going to be. And he said it, Cardinal fans, like, this was supposed to be a season of finding out which players are going to be on your team for the long term. The mindset has flipped because they've had so much success that now you get greedy and you're like, oh, well, we're winning now. We should win the whole damn thing. Bop, bop, bop, bop, bop. Everyone had this team picked to win a set number of games, and they may be coming back down to that number. And that's okay, because you are learning who is here for the long run and who is not. Now, you might not want to hear that. You might say, Fastlane, you, Kerry Davis. The hell do you know? I actually text or say it every other day. But
2: there was a guy yesterday. I did see that.
3: Yeah. He hadn't texted in 2 years.
0: That's the sort of emotion that you generated out of him.
3: Glad I could bring you back. Mm-hmm. Tell 3 of your friends. But this is the season that they're having. Like, this is the season that they were supposed to have. It was going to be ups and downs. You're a young team. You have to find a way to win games, to close out games. You crawled and climbed and fought back into the game, and you got two men on base with nobody out. You got to get another runner in. It just happens. But it didn't. You had your next two batters strike out, then Vermeen hit the ball, you know, flew out to left field. But that's a team that I think is a young team, and they will at some point. It might not be this year, though. And I think that the frustrating part is for fans who have gotten so excited about this team and started seeing visions of, you know, playoff baseball. Maybe it's still there, but this is a team that's going to have its highs and lows.
0: So Ollie Marmol addressed the media after the game, and he really didn't pull any punches afterwards. So this is his post-game breakdown on the Cardinals TV network about how the Cardinals flat-out did deserve to win.
1: You have to execute at a really high level to win a big league game. We didn't do that. We didn't deserve to win that game. If you end up snatching it at the end there, that's fine, but you're not proud of the way the kind of game unfolds. You have to execute at a much higher rate to be consistent at this level. That's just bottom line.
0: I know a lot of fans want their manager to flip over the post-game spread after games like that. They want to see their manager and the players show the same amount of frustration that they have watching the game. Managers aren't always going to do that. It's going to wear thin at some point, and really the players will tune you out if you do it too much. But I thought what Ollie said last night, point blank, we did not deserve to win that game. Even, you know, you rally late, but he was pointing out that the lack of execution and the miscues that they had aren't acceptable, and they don't lead to wins. So, at the very least, I know that he still probably left a lot to be desired when it comes to a lot of fans and the reaction that they want to see out of a manager. I thought that was as well said as you could following a frustrating loss like that.
4: Yeah,
0: I think did not deserve to win, Jamie.
4: I think he handled it right. Flipping over the spread or breaking hockey sticks or throwing the Gatorade jug, okay, you can get away with that like once. You keep doing that, guys become immune to it. Mm-hmm. Because even the players know it's a long season. The guys in that clubhouse are smart enough to understand that they're in the middle of a process here of building something.
0: Sure.
4: You're not going to be happy with losing. You cannot be happy with the mental mistakes, the physical mistakes, the errors, the bumping into each other, the not handling the situation, not blocking the pit. You shouldn't be acceptable to that. But at the end of the day, these games are going to happen. Right now, you're in a rut.
0: Mm-hmm.
4: So how do you fix that? You get to the field early the next day, and you start working on things. You start talking to the coach. You go over the video. You go over the analytics, if that's your thing. But for Ollie to come in and just like start breaking things and throwing things, I think what he said was poignant enough to the media to let the guys know that it was just unacceptable.
3: Yeah, I was just looking up some stats. The Cardinals are second in wild pitches in the major leagues. And I wouldn't give all of those as wild pitches.
0: Couple of PBs mixed in there, maybe?
3: They didn't call that one against Paez a pass ball. They called it a wild pitch.
0: That's correct.
3: I don't know who he's dealing with over there in the official scoring, but he's got an ally.
0: He's got Kirk Cousins guy.
3: He's got some friends in low places.
0: Yeah.
3: You know what I mean?
0: Uh-huh.
3: Yeah. Garth Brooks style.
0: Yep.
3: That one.
0: Yeah, you got that one. Go ahead.
2: I was just going to say, I think Ollie, what he said, he upholds that standard that is in the clubhouse. Like, again, he's not throwing things. He's being honest with where the team is at right now. It's not like this game just happened coming off a 7-game win streak. Mm-hmm. Like, they have been playing not great baseball for an extended period of time. So I think this game sort of culminated into Ollie going to the podium and saying what he said. But those players know that they have a standard that they have set themselves by what they have done so far this season. They have set that standard.
0: Right.
2: You know, they had the standard going into the season, but they have played above our expectations. So he is just telling the players, listen, this is our standard. You guys are not meeting that right now. Mm-hmm. I liked it.
0: Yeah, me too. All right, it's Fast Lane on 101 ESPN with Andrew Marsh and Kerry Davis and Jamie Rivers. I'm Anthony Stalter. Vegas takes game one last night of the Stanley Cup Final. You and I, Jamie, I believe we're on Vegas. I think mm-hmm. these two took Carolina.
2: What?
3: Yeah. I had Vegas.
0: We're all at Vegas?
2: Yeah.
0: Oh, that's the NBA series, which starts tonight. Game one, by the way. Spurs-Knicks right here on 101 ESPN. I was just segueing to the, the NBA tease.
2: No, he's trying to throw us under the bus, Kerry.
0: That's right. We went Vegas.
3: I think so. We went halves first, and then we had to flip.
4: It's true.
0: Well, we're off to a 1-0 start. Let's break it down next on 101 ESPN.
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17: Three and a half to go. Hurdle into the dot to assist. It's back for Hurdle. He scores! Tomas Hurdle! And it's 5-4 Vegas.
0: Sean McDonough on the call last night as Vegas beats Carolina 5-4. And what a start it was for Carolina. They scored virtually, I don't know, was it 21 seconds into the game? Is that what it is?
2: 25.
4: 25 is way worse than that.
0: We are a stats and facts show, and it's 25. Then they go up 2-0, and Vegas says, you know what? Now we'll play. They rattle off three straight goals. They wind up winning the thing 5-4, and it was an absolutely electrifying start for our, at least in the Stanley Cup, Vegas Golden Knights.
4: Yeah.
0: Jamie?
2: Kind of feels gross.
0: It kind of does, too. I know.
2: I don't like it.
0: I don't know. That's why I said Stanley Cup.
2: I wouldn't mind if Carolina won a few and this game, went, you know, the series went seven games. Because if any of the games, if I hope all of the games are like what we witnessed last night.
0: Yeah,
2: very entertaining.
0: Highly entertaining. That's for sure. How the game unfolded. We mentioned the Carolina Hurricanes jump out to the 2-0 lead. Their aggressive forecheck. You know, kind of overwhelmed Vegas at the start, but Jamie, I thought of you when Vegas started to come back because you said point blank that this team will not crack. This is a team, a Vegas team, that is highly experienced. A lot of these guys have been in this situation before. They were relaxed, they got organized, they played the game, and that's kind of what John Tortorella told the team during a TV timeout, and that's exactly what happened. But what was your biggest takeaway, Jamie?
4: Yeah, so look, I expected Carolina to start off kind of the way they did. I didn't expect them to get up 2-0 quickly like that, nor to score in 25 seconds. But I thought they would have a huge push at home, game one, Stanley Cup final. They've played the fewest games in the Stanley Cup playoffs. Like, they're going. They're firing. But I thought, like, John Tortorella calls a timeout, and you know, paraphrasing some of the things he said, but basically said, there's lots of hockey left here, guys. They play our game, get to work, lots of hockey. And that's kind of what happened, is Vegas started to chip away, finishing hits, getting pucks in, getting on their forecheck. And then what's the one thing we talked about before going into the series about Freddie Anderson?
0: He hasn't been tested yet. We don't know.
4: He hasn't been tested. And nobody in the first three rounds really got anybody in front of him.
0: Mm-hmm.
4: Last night, with three of the goals... were guys in front of him, traffic in front of him. He couldn't see the puck, couldn't get to it. He did not look sharp at all. And that's what Vegas is going to do to you. They're going to put bodies in front of the net. They're going to challenge you physically. Mm-hmm. They're not going to give up on pucks. They're going to block shots. They're going to get to the middle of the ice where other teams couldn't. They're going to get to the middle of the ice. And one other thing that Tortorella said in his timeout was he said, stop going east-west. Remember we talked about Montreal? How they get across the blue line and they throw it sideways. That's just what Carolina wants. As soon as you go sideways, they converge, they shrink the ice, you're screwed.
0: Sure.
4: So what Vegas did is kept moving the puck straight forward. Chip it in, go get it. Get it behind the defenseman, finish your hit. The Carolina Hurricanes have a really good defensive core. They skate well, they move the puck well, they're agile. They're not necessarily physical or defensively blessed. The only guy that really is any good at all is Jacob Slavin, mm-hmm. defensively.
2: Great stick.
4: Great stick, big body, really solid guy, but he's on an island alone at that point. So Vegas did what they do best. They drug that off the dance floor in the bar right into the alley is mm-hmm. what they did. And that's when they go to work, and you saw the outcome.
0: And that's where Carolina started to make a lot of their mistakes, too. I don't think any opponent has really forced Carolina into making those mistakes.
4: No.
0: And that's what Vegas did last night.
4: Well, even Taylor Hall after the game said, you know, that's the way they play.
0: Yeah.
4: They're big. They're physical. Like, that's a good team over there.
0: No doubt.
2: It is amazing how the recipe to winning the Stanley Cup is to get the puck low, cycle the puck, get bodies in front, throw it up to the blue line, shoot the puck. That's take away the middle of the ice.
0: Mm-hmm.
2: And yet teams don't do it. But the teams that do it are in the Stanley Cup, and one will win the Stanley Cup. So
0: sure.
2: I thought Vegas, that's how they got back in the game. Just move the puck up to the blue line, fire shots from the blue line, and next thing you know, it's going off a stick, it's going off a body. Like Jamie just said, Freddie Anderson can't see anything.
0: Mm-hmm.
2: I thought it was a great game overall. I thought there was a few things that both teams struggled with. Obviously, Carolina, they play that man-to-man defense. So when Vegas is moving the puck down low, we saw in the hurdle goal, that's why they scored, right? They had that man-to-man defense. You get beat from the corner, you're kind of screwed. And then I thought Vegas, too many times, it was like, I don't know if they were cherry-picking or what it was, but they were letting Carolina players behind them almost, it seemed like all night.
4: Yeah,
2: how do you fix that?
4: It's easy. Just know your surroundings.
2: Yeah.
4: And you got to keep your defense inside the dots. So what happens, Vegas ends up spreading out a little bit. And then Carolina, they know what they're going to do.
2: Mm-hmm.
4: Is every time they get the puck, their defense are looking to, you know, to stretch the ice. They're looking to hit that stretch pass. So all you have to do is find the pocket out there, and they're going to basically turn around and just fire it almost blind, knowing that someone's there. So what Vegas has to do is make sure that they're on those defensemen quicker, which they did throughout the rest of the game, and then shrink the middle of the ice, keep their sticks in a good area, and you'll discourage most of that stuff there.
2: Mm-hmm.
0: The, you know, the unsung hero so far, too, for Vegas and summer, you talk about the way that playoff teams win. Mm-hmm. A lot of times you need unsung heroes, guys that you didn't expect are going to make a big contribution, and Brett Howden has got 11 goals in 17 games.
2: How you doing?
0: He had 12 goals in 58 games in the regular season, so he's become Vegas' kind of most surprised contributor thus far.
4: Yeah, and listen, Pavel, Barbashev's playing awesome, too.
0: Yes.
4: Barbashev's playing great. Jack Eichel's playing very well. Mark Stone. Like, they've got some...
0: It's a team.
4: They've got dudes, man. Mm-hmm. And, you know, when you're watching that game last night, I just think that as the game went on, Vegas was figuring certain things out. Now, will Carolina have some things to adjust and figure out as well? Yeah, they will. Rod Brendamore's a hell of a coach. They're going to get to the video. They're going to get back to the drawing board. They're going to try and figure it out. But the one thing that Vegas continuously did last night in the offensive zone is when you cycle the puck, ordinarily someone will cycle the puck and then climb up the wall, continue to get high to get separated from your coverage. Carolina wants that. Because they play this man-on-man style, that makes their job easier. Because you're carrying yourself out of a dangerous area, which means I can regroup now, and I can shrink to a dangerous area, because you're still in nowhere to be found in, as far as scoring.
0: Mm.
4: As you come back towards the top of the circles to the scoring area, I shrink against you now. Like, I gap up and take away your time and space, and now I've got coverage again. That's what Montreal did, Philly, Ottawa. They did the traditional cycle it down low, climb up high, and try to find your way back down. Carolina wants that. Vegas tweaked it in the second and third period, and Hurdle scored a goal because of that. Cycled the puck down. He made a little pass, and then instead of climbing high up the wall, he went directly to the middle of the ice, right to the middle of the ice. Carolina player who was behind him couldn't get in front of him because he had went right to the middle. If he climbs up higher, he can cut him off.
0: Mm-hmm.
4: He didn't. Went right back to the middle, got the puck back, had a free lane, and fired it. So this is something, and Vegas did it multiple times in the second and third period. They're getting to the middle of the ice quicker, and Carolina has nobody there. One more thing to watch out for, Carolina's penalty kill. They're super aggressive, so they fan out. They flex out, as they get the flex out, they call it these days, Marshy. They flex out, which means the middle of the ice is open, but they're uber aggressive. Vegas found out early in the first period that they could plant that guy just a little higher in the bumper spot, and he's wide open.
0: Mm-hmm.
4: Hurdle was open twice with like 3 seconds to spare. Watch to see the development of that, of the series, because I think Vegas is going to expose that.
2: Yeah, Vegas had some great opportunities on the power play last night. And that game last night was super physical, too. It was really fun to watch. Ivan Barbashev laying a few hits out there. I believe he leads the entire league in terms of playoff hits. He actually got smoked last night, too, by Stahl, reverse hit. But there were some big hits where I'm watching, I'm like, oh! Like, it got me ready for football season. I was excited.
0: It's good. It's still got a little
4: ways to go.
0: Yeah, that
4: football is just such a slow sport.
16: What?
4: What?
16: Nah. No way.
0: I think we heard you on that.
4: Football is a slow sport. Marshy said it yesterday.
2: Oh, stop it. Four about the pace of play when you're at a game.
0: Spurs, Knicks, game one pregame, 6:30, right here on 101 ESPN, tip-off at 7:30. So we'll get into the main storyline. For not just tonight's game, but the entire NBA Finals next on 101 ESPN.
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2: 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The Cardinals lose to the Texas Rangers last night by a final score of 7-4. They're back at it once again tonight at Busch. First pitch is at 6:45 with Andre Pallante on the mound. We just got done talking about Game 1 of the Stanley Cup Final as the Vegas Golden Knights take down the Carolina Hurricanes 5-4. We're going to jump in to the NBA Finals as we'll have that game for you right here on 101 ESPN. 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

0: 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Again, you can listen to all the coverage right here on 101 ESPN. Kerry, if you were to say the number one storyline for tonight, not tonight, the entire NBA Finals, what would it be?
1: Victor Wembanyama. Who is going to, how well does he play? Who's guarding him, and how do you stop him? Like, you're going to have to obviously give him multiple looks. I think OG Anunoby is going to get a chance to guard him. Karl Anthony Towns, probably Mitchell Robinson. All of those guys are bigger guys and can move pretty well. So I'm intrigued to see how they attack him defensively. And then you got to make him work on the defensive end with your offensive guys. Mm. If you're able to do that, I think this series is going to be a lot about matchups. Who matches up well enough with Wembanyama, and which one of the Spurs guards match up well enough with Jalen Brunson? They took advantage of James Harden in that series versus the Cavs. Like, Jalen Brunson was like, yeah, come on out here. He's like, basically calling him an old man. Like, that's what he might not have said it, but he thought it.
0: Mm-hmm.
1: Like, dude, you can't guard me, and you're not even trying. And so finding out which one of these guards for the Spurs is going to take on that challenge. I'm sure Stephon Castle will. I'm sure De'Aaron Fox will have an opportunity. But staying on him and making life hard for him is going to be a challenge. And if they're able to do that, then you put yourself in a really good chance to, in a really good position to win a game.
2: Who do you think has the bigger impact on the series, Wemby or Brunson? Because we just talked about each team's got to worry about the other guy.
1: Mm-hmm.
2: But between the two of them, one of them will have the bigger impact.
1: I think, I mean, the obvious answer would be the guy that's like 7'4" and like bigger than everybody.
2: That's your three-pointers?
1: Yeah, I mean, they can do everything.
0: You mean that guy?
1: I think it would and should be Wemby. But again, if you can find a way to kind of neutralize him. And again, I'm also intrigued to see what the Knicks' strategy is. Like, are you just going to say, Victor, go off, do your thing, but we won't let Stephon Castle, you know, knock down open shots or get to the lane and penetrate and do some damage to us. We won't allow Champagne to just sit outside of the three-point line and have a great game like he did in game seven last series. So finding out how they're going to attack Wemby and what they're going to do. Are they going to double team and leave some of those shooters open to be able to knock down shots? Or are you going to say, hey, it's one-on-one, you got to get it done, and we'll live.
2: I don't know if I like that strategy.
1: he might have 50, but we'll live with that, mm-hmm. and not having other guys, you know, have 15, 20, 25 here and there and being able to hurt us as well.
3: What do you guys find more value in? A team, a group of guys who went pretty far last year in the New York Knicks. They went to the Eastern Conference Final. Now they end up losing. Or a team that just took down the defending champs. A team that, you know, wasn't in the spot last year, but a ton of value taking down a team that just won the NBA Finals a year ago.
1: I'm trying to, I have, like, wrestled with that in my mind because I do think the Knicks, like you said, are have been preparing, mm-hmm. for this opportunity for a number of years. And then you look at the other team, you're like, well, they don't have experience at this level. Like, they, mm-hmm. but you could have said that last series when they played the Thunder. They didn't have, mm-hmm. experience going against the former champs.
0: Yeah, they're getting
1: and,
0: it.
1: And they knocked them out.
0: Yeah.
1: On the road, nonetheless. Like, mm-hmm. they had to go to OKC to finish that series out. So you feel like that maybe Victor Wembanyama is, you know, ready to take on that lead role as the face of the NBA, and you do that, you win a championship. I think it's solidified.
0: Yeah.
1: So I'm having a hard time really deciphering who has the advantage basis, you know, experience versus non-experience, but you got a freak of an athlete in Wemby. That makes life a lot easier for you.
3: Well, you've brought up Mike Brown multiple times. He's been to multiple NBA finals. Mm-hmm. Do you find more value having that type of coach?
1: I think it does. I think it definitely helps having Mike Brown on your bench. I think he's
3: like, this isn't the Western Conference or Eastern Conference Finals. This is the NBA Finals,
1: right? Mm-hmm. I think he's coached as a head coach in the finals. He's been an assistant with the Warriors when they won the finals. So when they won the championship, so he has a lot of experience in being in those roles. I love Mike Brown. Mitch Johnson is a damn good basketball coach too, though. Like, he's a young coach.
3: Mm-hmm.
1: He took over for Greg Popovich last year when Pop was like dealing with some ailments and got sick, and he kind of took over that role. And he's first full year as a head coach in the NBA Finals. There's something about him that he's fiery. He, mm-hmm. gets after guys. He seems like he's like Greg Popovich Jr., like, mm-hmm. holds everyone accountable, gets in your face and gets up on you, but also loves those guys and wants them to be great. So I do think from a coaching aspect, just because Mike Brown has been there a few times, he has more experience, and I would lean with him. But Mitch Johnson does a great job as well. So that, I don't, that might be a wash.
0: Yeah, I think you're right about that. Just going, circling back to, you know, the big storylines. Can the Knicks solve the Victor Wembanyama problem? Because that's what it is. You can't shut him down. You're not going to be able to stop him at times. But can you solve him? And I think what's perhaps most fascinating about this matchup is that the Knicks are built differently than OKC. You know, Wemby basically turned the lane into a no-fly zone. New York presents a different challenge. You got Karl Anthony Towns, who stretches the floor. You got Jalen Brunson, who thrives in space. You've got Mikal Bridges and Anobi and Josh Hart that can all shoot. So the theory is, if you could pull Wemby away from the rim, maybe, you know, he's merely great instead of completely unstoppable and a total game changer.
1: Yeah, I think he's going to have to work on the defensive side. Like you said, he's not, with Karl Anthony Towns being able to stretch the floor, OG Anunoby, like those guys can knock down threes if you leave them. He's not going to be able to sit in the lane and just be able to alter shots. He doesn't block every single shot, but he alters so many shots. If you had a statistic for altered shots, he's probably 10, 15 shots per game that he alters, because guys got to shoot it so high to try to get over him. But what you said is spot on, because Karl Anthony Towns can knock down those shots. If you're guarding Cat, you got to get out there and be in front of him. You can't hang around in the lane and kind of wait for him to come down to you. He won't. So it might be an advantage. And then you get the advantage of having Jalen Brunson going one-on-one with one of their point guards or one of their guards, and not having to shoot over Victor Wembanyama when he gets inside the lane. So it's going to be an interesting chess match to watch how this whole thing plays out. I think Wimby's going to have to be great on both sides of the floor, though. Like, yeah, if you're going to win a championship, he has to be the best player on the defense, and he has to be the best player on offense.
0: Yeah, and if he is, he's going to win NBA Finals MVP, and the Spurs are going to win it all.
1: Correct.
0: I think the other storyline here, too, is that it's because with so much we're focused on Wemby, but can the Spurs expose Brunson and Towns? Because that's the other element here. You know, you look at how the Spurs are built. The lineup is full of size and guys that can also create.
1: Right.
0: Everything's about Wemby, but De'Aaron Fox has been that veteran presence, kind of the wily veteran that the Spurs have needed throughout this. You know, Stephon Castle and Dylan Harper and Vassell. I mean, the matchups, they can create matchup problems too beyond Wemby.
1: Correct.
0: So I think that is going to be interesting, because if you can expose, and that's not going to be easy, but if you can expose Brunson and Towns, then it's going to be a runaway.
1: Well, that's why I said I probably would lean towards not helping off of Victor Wembanyama, and we're not going to let these other guys get going.
0: Sure.
1: Like, Victor is the one, you know, he needs to have 25-plus points and 8 to 10 rebounds and really be impactful on the defensive end. But if I can limit those guys, Stephon Castle can't get into the lane and do damage to me. Like, I can't let him penetrate and then jump it off to Julian Champagne for an open three. Like, I have to be able to keep those guys out of the lane and also control Victor Wembanyama to the best of my ability.
0: Well, it's going to be interesting. The Knicks have arguably been the best team in the NBA playoffs when you look at the fact that they've got 11 straight wins. They swept Philadelphia. They swept Cleveland. Shooting 41% from three during their streak. Historic point differential when it comes to the playoffs. Yet, they haven't faced Wemby yet at this level. I know that they beat him in the NBA Cup a couple months back, but since that point, Wemby has become the face of the NBA.
2: We're not referencing the NBA Cup.
0: I just did.
3: We have to have some reference.
2: What color was the floor for that game?
3: Probably blue.
2: Yeah. Come on, man.
1: Who knows what color
2: it's terrible.
1: Was.
0: Just saying. Knicks have looked unstoppable for a month.
3: Can I also throw in that
0: Go Spurs.
3: They have decided to bring back the Larry O and put it on the court.
0: Good.
1: I think that makes sense.
3: They have brought that back, which is a cool aesthetic. I wish the NHL would bring back their, you know, logos and whatnot.
0: You have fought for this for several years now.
3: I brought this up last year. I know. Like, what's trending?
0: Yes. You have been kind of a staunch believer that the NHL is missing out on some opportunities here.
3: Yeah.
2: What are we supposed to put on the ice?
3: The Stanley Cup final.
2: Oh.
3: Not some graphic that switches to an ad.
2: Now, how much money do they make from the Stanley Cup final graphic?
3: Probably I don't care. None. It's the Stanley Cup final. Make it feel like the Cup final.
2: I don't disagree, but the league's going to say we're getting millions of dollars for this other one.
3: Well, you know what? Put the Stanley Cup logo then behind the actual logo at center ice.
2: Yeah, but then you're messing with other logos at that
3: time.
2: Come
3: on, Jamie.
2: Come on, man. I'm just trying to help you.
0: Where's your heart, Jamie? You're a traditionalist.
1: He's not wrong,
3: though. Trying to bring back nostalgia.
1: He also believes in making money.
2: Yeah, dude. That is for sure.
0: Okay, yeah.
3: Whatever, I tried. At least Adam Silver listens.
0: Whatever, yeah, dude.
2: Until he sells that spot.
0: Yeah. Is there only one NFL team that would be an abject failure if they do not win the Super Bowl? That's an excellent one to win ESPN.
2: Patriots.
4: 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Golden Knights and Hurricanes. Pre-game at 6:30. 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
0: It's the Fast Lane on 101 ESPN. No surprise that the the folks at ESPN.com have the Rams with the highest football power index rating after they added Myles Garrett earlier this week. The Rams have a 5.6 FPI, again, football power index. It's their metric that kind of pulls in everything, offense, defense, special teams, strength of schedule, all that.
2: Just taking into consideration the field that they're playing on.
0: I don't think so.
1: Yeah. That's F4.
0: It's more baseball stat.
2: Okay.
0: Yeah. But, again, no surprise that the Rams are the Super Bowl favorites after adding Myles Garrett. What's kind of interesting, though, and ESPN.com had a full breakdown of the power index, the projection, Super Bowl odds, and all that, but it also openly admits that the model actually trusts offense more than defense.
2: Ooh.
0: Seattle's Super Bowl run was built largely on an elite defense. The problem is that defensive dominance tends to fluctuate more from year to year than offensive production. So the model at ESPN.com is essentially saying Seattle's defense was incredible, but it's hard to count on defense staying that incredible. And I actually buy into that. I think that's fair. If you have, here's why. Hear me out. And I know there's examples of like Seattle's, the defense that they had in the Legion of Boom that they had in 13 and 14. But that still only lasts about 2 years. Mm-hmm. You got 11 players on defense. If you have one stud quarterback, it's more likely than not that you're going to get consistent production out of your offense if your quarterback stays healthy. Whereas defense, you're relying on it not only the 11 guys, most of them to stay completely healthy and not miss a bunch of time, but also to play at the same level that they did from a year ago. I think that's a big ask. It's just math, 11-1. 11 on defense, one elite quarterback.
1: That's why I think it's easier for defense to be consistent year after year, because you got, if one guy goes down or doesn't have the level, you still got 10 other guys playing at an elite level, versus if your quarterback has a bad year, you got a bad good luck. So that for me, it would be the flip of that. For when I'm looking at defenses, I'm like, if you have an elite do you expect Houston to fall and falter and be one of the worst defenses in the league?
0: I don't know, but that's also, I think that's part of this. It's like, hey, there's some misconceptions there. But no, I don't. If you're asking me flat out, I expect Houston to be outstanding again defensively.
1: Yeah, I trust defense, you know, being good consistently more than I do offense. That's just me, though. Like, I think defenses are generally, you can get 3 or 4 years of really high level defensive play out of a really good defensive unit.
0: I can't, and I'm asking this because I genuinely want to know. When it came to the defense last year, who did we like going into the season? I don't think Houston was.
1: I think it was Houston for me.
0: I think Houston was up there, but what about like Philadelphia?
1: Probably Philadelphia, thinking that they were going to, I mean, especially off the performance that they had all year long,
0: right,
1: and how they finished the season in the Super Bowl. I would say yes. I think Baltimore was another defense that we assumed would be an elite defense. But I'm pretty sure Tennessee was up there as well. Like, we've often thought for the last few years with Tennessee, not Tennessee, Houston.
0: I was about to say.
2: Wait, what?
13: Tennessee, who's saying Tennessee?
0: Houston makes more sense.
1: We've thought for the last few years with Houston that if the quarterback play matched or even was just a step under what the defense provided, you'd probably have a championship team. They've had some injuries. They've had some guys go down.
0: Sure.
1: The quarterback hasn't played at the highest of levels just yet. Minus his rookie year, but defense for me is what I think you hang your hat on. And if you get one of those offenses that can put up points and kind of match up with what you're doing defensively, I think that's when you have a championship roster.
0: So, again, the Rams right now, ESPN.com's FPI ranking, they're number one. They're a clear number one. Are they the only team that you guys would say would be an abject failure if they don't win a Super Bowl next year?
1: If they don't win it?
0: If they don't win it.
1: Ooh. Is it only one team? That's too much. Like, I think.
0: You made the trade for Myles Garrett. You're going to say F them picks.
1: Yeah, you are.
0: So you're loading up.
1: You've been saying that for a few years, though.
0: You have, and you did win the one.
1: I don't think it's an abject failure if you don't win the Super Bowl. And I say that because, one, let's just assume everybody's healthy and playing at their highest level. Puka is healthy, and Matthew Stafford doesn't miss any time, and Kyron Williams does what he, like, they have all of their offensive pieces and their defensive, you know, complementary, all of their pieces are available, healthy, for a full 16-game schedule and playoffs, I would still say it's hard to say if they don't win a Super Bowl, that is a failed season. Because it is hard as
2: hell. What if Aaron Donald comes back and joins them and they don't win the Super Bowl?
1: Is he playing at all-pro level as he did before he left?
2: I don't know, Kerry. Nobody knows.
1: I still think it's still difficult to say if you don't win.
2: Loving on him the other day. You can't hate on him now.
1: I do love AD. I think he's a hell of a football player, man. And him and Myles Garrett together, I wish the offensive line the best of luck.
2: I think the Rams, for me, are the only team that fall in this category right now because they have made the biggest move. They've acquired a monster. They've made the biggest transaction in the offseason to date.
0: Right.
2: So, therefore, they're the ones, all eyes are on them now. Mm-hmm. So, if they don't win Super Bowl, if they don't get to the Super Bowl, how about that? If they don't get to the Super Bowl, I think it's a failure.
3: Which is
2: in the eyes
3: LA.
2: Of many people.
0: Right. I agree. If you're going to make a move like that, and you're going to do it this way, where it's like, hey, we're all in on winning, then...
2: You better then, walk the walk.
0: Right, exactly. Good catch, by the way. The NFC West, by the way, absolutely loaded. Rams, Seahawks, Niners all rank in the top five when it comes to the model. And the article also notes it how extraordinarily rare that is. The division race is essentially projected as Rams to win 46%, Seahawks 28%, and the 49ers at 26%.
3: Do you guys see the other two teams in the NFC West doing what they did last year? I know the Seahawks won the Super Bowl. Do you see that group repeating something similar? And also, do you see San Francisco staying healthy?
0: Well, the 49ers will never be healthy.
1: I would say no.
0: They'll never be healthy.
1: They got power plant issues.
0: They got the power plant issues. So we know that they'll never be healthy. Will they overcome it like they did a year ago? I don't know. They've got Kyle Shanahan, who I'm a big believer in, but obviously –

0: game last year from winning the Super Bowl. The only question is going to be offensive coordinator and how the play calling looks from an offensive standpoint. Is it still as explosive? Do they still get JSN the ball to the level that they did? Is he still playing at an offensive player of the year caliber caliber level? And if you're able to do that alongside that defense, I mean, that division is going to be a gauntlet regardless. You're going to have to fight your way through it. And even when you play the Cardinals, you're still – like, they're not going to just lay down.
1: Right.
0: So that's a tough division, but – I think the Seahawks will still have a really good team this year.
1: Oh, I do too. I'm not saying that this is going to be a situation where they completely fall off. I think the out of the two Super Bowl teams from a year ago, it's obvious that the Patriots have the bigger odds in terms of them falling apart.
2: I got a
1: apart.
2: Few things that are, you know, preoccupying them too.
1: Well, yeah, they just acquired A.J. Brown.
2: Yeah.
0: They got going on this.
2: That was coming.
1: They also won't have the easiest path like they did a year ago.
3: Right.
2: What are you talking about?
3: I think of the Seattle offense and, you know, I thought what Kubiak did last year with Sam Darnold was, you know, there were games when Sam Darnold didn't look that sharp. You know, he was throwing interceptions, but the ability to not put too much on his plate and run the football and just, again, not make him do too much, I thought that was perfect. And that's why, you know, they went on to do what they did. I don't know what that looks like with somebody new calling plays. And let's not forget, they lost their Super Bowl MVP to the Chiefs. So what does the run game look like? It could look different. But, you know, like Kerry said, the Seahawks defense, more times than not, will keep those games close if the offense is struggling a little bit.
1: So while I do think that the Patriots take a step back next year, Jamie, I think one of your other children takes a step forward, rebounds. In a similar way that the Patriots did.
2: The Buccaneers. Lions, well, they got a weak schedule.
1: Bingo.
2: Yeah.
1: Not you.
2: Mark. Kerry doesn't believe.
3: Not the Bucs.
1: Bucs will probably win that division, but.
2: Bucs are going
0: to. Somebody has to win. Mm-hmm. That's kind of the rules. Yeah, they have to. NFC South, they got to, you know, formally announce a winner. In
2: The Bucs.
3: If it weren't for Kirk Cousins, they would have won the division.
2: The Bucs are, in the next year or so, the Bucs are going to be hurting. They're going the wrong way right now.
3: What?
2: Wow. Losing players, guys getting older.
1: No. They're going to be just fine.
2: No, they're not, Anthony.
1: They're going to be just fine. No, the Lions, I mean, they finished last in the division. That means they'll draw the much easier schedule when it comes to, at least theoretically on paper.
2: Dan Campbell tried to turn that down, by the way. He called the league and said, give me a better schedule. They said, can't do that, Dan.
1: Can't do that, Dan. These Dems are the rules. Yeah. All right. It's the Fastlane on 101 ESPN. The NFC North is going to be interesting. You have the Lions, easiest schedule based on record. Bears, toughest schedule based on record. So we'll see if the Bears wind up being a little overrated going into the year. They also have a Madden curse now that they got to deal with.
3: Oh!
1: Whereas the Lions, I'm not saying that they will. I'm not saying they will be overrated.
0: Nobody believes that, man.
3: But how does this happen? I'm looking at strength of schedule on operations.nfl.com. You mentioned the Bears are number one. Would you like to know who has the second hardest schedule coming up?
1: The Minnesota Vikings.
3: Nope.
1: The Cincinnati Bengals.
3: Nope.
1: New York Jets.
3: No, sir, but you're in the right.
1: Cleveland Browns.
3: No, you're getting
1: Tennessee,
3: hotter.
1: Tennessee.
3: No, you're getting hotter.
1: Raiders.
3: Nope, you're getting colder.
0: Are you getting hotter?
1: Colts?
3: No. We're going south, baby.
1: Jaguars. Dolphins.
3: Dolphins.
1: The Dolphins have
3: the second hardest schedule from opponents' win percentage.
0: Good luck to those guys.
1: Do they have to play the NFC West? They have to.
3: Maybe. Arizona has the third hardest schedule.
0: Okay, they're playing the NFC West.
1: You know, you brought this up, Marsh. I got to see this.
0: Let's see.
1: Yeah, they play the 49ers.
0: Yeah.
1: They play the...
0: They got the Lions. They play the NFC. Huh?
1: They don't play the West. They only play the 49ers.
0: Oh, is that it?
1: Yeah.
0: Well, they play the NFC.
1: They play North. The AFC West. They play the 49ers. They play the Chiefs.
0: Broncos
1: and the Chargers.
0: They messed it up when they gave that extra game, man. It is not simple. It's not as clean as it once was.
1: Sure.
0: I don't like it.
1: Kerry, did you mention this? They do play the NFC North.
0: They play the NFC North.
1: Yeah. So
3: another little tidbit here. The 30th hardest schedule or the third easiest schedule goes to the Cincinnati Bengals. Mm. So if that team doesn't make the playoffs again, that's disappointing.
1: I would say so.

0: Do you get rid of Joe Burrow?
1: Immediately.
2: We'll take him.
1: Buy him out.
2: Can't win with him. Can't do it.
0: All right, Jeremy Rutherford's going to join us next. We'll talk a little Stanley Cup with our Blues insider and also get into any sort of Blues nuggets and articles that he has coming out next. As Jeremy Rutherford here on 101 ESPN.
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0: 304, your time check is brought to you by Clarkson Jewelers, an officially licensed Rolex jeweler with Andrew Marsh, Kerry Davis, and Jamie Rivers and Anthony Stalzer. Let's head to the Calgary and Thompson phone line, where we got our guy Jeremy Rutherford, our Blues insider with The Athletic, who's on the line right now. What's up, JR?
12: Well, what's up, guys? Been a while. Yeah, I hope you guys are doing well.
0: Yeah, same to you. Before we get into the latest article that you have coming out with The Athletic, last night, Vegas takes a 1-0 series lead with that 5-4 win. Ivan Barbashev all over the ice, hitting everything in sight. Just your overall observations from game one.
12: Yeah. Jamie, all you guys, I got a text today, name drop here from the Hammer, and he said, "How about Barbie?" Exclamation point. That's his guy, right? So Ivan Barbashev has been a terrific player, playoff player, everything that the Vegas Golden Knights could have imagined. So, you know, I know that some people still want to kick the Blues a little bit on that one. You know, that was a situation where they had some top six guys. You know, he didn't figure to climb up into that role, and he was going to cost $5 million. And, you know, they got at the time, a first-round draft pick in Zach Dean, who they thought could do something here in St. Louis, and played okay this year in Springfield after leaving the player assistance program. So, you know, it looks like a lopsided deal. It perhaps is a lopsided deal, and Vegas made out with a really good player.
1: Yeah, one thing to remember too, JR, and I know you're aware of this, is that Ivan Barbashev and his agent had said that they were probably going to explore free agency. And so right. Army tried to salvage the deal by getting something for Ivan Barbashev. And I believe the plan was for the Blues to try and scoop him up in the offseason like they did with Keith Tkachuk and Doug Weight. But Vegas went on to win the Stanley Cup and had him playing first line in Vegas. And that kind of messed things up a little bit.
12: Yeah. Hey, I'm playing with Jack Eichel and Mark Stone, so I think I'll be fine. Yeah, and he's meshed well with those guys. That's the thing. Like, you guys remember, he would get bumped up to that top six and play there in a pinch with some skilled guys and do well. And, you know, but it didn't look like a permanent place for Ivan Barbashev. But, yeah, like I said, Eichel, Stone, he doesn't look out of place the past couple of years with those guys at all.
1: Yes. All right, JR, back to the Blues here a little bit. I mean, we hear so many things and read so many things, and all the insiders, like, I know they work hard, but if I hear, like, one more time, like, hearing the Blues are looking to move up, like, what do you know about what the Blues are currently doing? I know you talked to Army about, you know, possibilities of moving up in the first round or in fact, just using all three picks. You know, what did you get from that dialogue?
12: Yeah, please don't let me go on a soapbox here, but I see some stuff, you know, you guys, everybody's going to say, well, don't read the stuff. But, like, you see some stuff, hey, how come you don't throw any stuff out there? Like, a lot of it is crap. It really is, and it is. And look, 21 years of covering the team, I just don't associate myself with that. If you hear something concrete, I got no problem putting that stuff out there, but a ton of it is crap. And so do the Blues want to try to move up? I really think that they do. And when I sat down, or I guess talked on the phone with Doug Armstrong yesterday, and he said, listen, we want to be as aggressive as others will allow us to be. And that's what that Doug Armstrong said about he and Alexander Steen. But he said, you know, I know it's cliche, we can only move up if teams want to move back. And, you know, you hear that San Jose doesn't want to drop any further than number four. So guess what? If you got the 11, you're not climbing up to number two. So now who's moving down? So I think there's going to be a ton of those conversations. But I still think, as Doug Armstrong said in the article, we're still, I think, a couple weeks, two and a half weeks away from maybe some serious talks with teams, whether it be the Blues, about trying to climb up in the draft.
2: JR, do you think the Blues are going to be like players in the free agent market this year? I think they have about $15 million worth of cap money that they can use. Do you see them utilizing that to go after a star player, or are they going to just kind of go with the guys that they have and see what they can get in the draft?
12: Yeah, CD, so they have some money because that cap's going up. You know, do they want to be a cap team as they, you know, navigate this retool? You know, perhaps not. When I asked Doug Armstrong that question yesterday, he said it's a fence post situation, meaning you got to get to the draft and see what you come away with in the draft. That doesn't mean you're going to pick a player and plop them in the lineup and now you don't need a free agent, but we're talking about trades. You know, he said that the draft is going to be a pseudo trade deadline because you need to get some deals done perhaps before the draft, because you're going to include some of these picks if you're making a swap with another team. So I think once you leave the draft that Saturday, I think he said, hey, we'll know the roster 5 o'clock Sunday after the draft, what we need to do in free agency. And I think that'll answer our questions. Listen, if they can trade up and get an Ivar Stenberg number two, if they can trade whoever and come away with a Jason Robertson, if whoever they move at the draft or come away with at the draft, you know, is going to dictate how they approach free agency.
0: Jeremy Rutherford joining us right now in the Fastlane on 101 ESPN. Again, he's got an article that came out this morning at The Athletic where JR breaks down whether or not the draft is the real trade deadline, whether they could, the Blues can actually trade up. And one of the other things that you touched upon, JR, is are the core players actually available? So you mentioned the names of Jordan Kyrou and Jordan Binnington, Robert Thomas, Colton Parayko, and Armstrong's answer is essentially ask me in 3 weeks. What do you make of this response?
12: Yeah, you know, a couple of his responses yesterday were about dates. Hey, that's not a June 1st question answer. That's a June 20th. So that's where I was going earlier when I say we're probably still a couple weeks away from serious things. You know, one thing I didn't put in the article, but I asked Doug Armstrong, hey, listen, at the podium, a lot of the players, Binnington, Robert Thomas, Colton Parayko, they all said that they're going to have some conversations with the Blues, with Alexander Steen, see where everything stands, you know, before they know what their future is and whether or not they would waive a no-trade clause. I asked him, have you had those talks? Do you know where you're going with some of those individuals? And he said that's an Alexander Steen question. Unfortunately, guys, we're in a situation where Steen doesn't talk until, you know, July 1st. So we can ask all the questions of Doug Armstrong we want, and if he says it's a Steen question, then we can't get our answer. So, you know, that's a tough situation there. I think that the Blues are going to explore on whether it be Colton Parayko, whether it be Jordan Binnington, whether it be Jordan Kyrou. I think less of a factor with Robert Thomas. But I think they're going to continue to throw those names out there and see what they get. But I don't think they're going to make a deal just to make a deal. If it doesn't make sense to move Jordan Binnington, you know, they're going to keep that tandem together. So I expect them to be active. And I think, as Doug said, you know, we're going to simply have to wait a couple more weeks to find out what unfolds.
1: JR, you talk about Jordan Binnington, and I have to wonder, you know, we talk about the Blues not wanting to move on from Binnington because the return that they would get may not be good enough for the player that you're losing because you got one heck of a tandem in between your pipes for the year coming up. But, you know, I don't think anybody's really asked the question of what if Jordan Binnington asks to be moved? What if he does not want to be 1B or the backup goalie for this year coming up and he believes in his game? We know Jordan Binnington is an extremely confident guy, as he should be. He's done some amazing things while playing in the NHL as well as international play. But what do you think the Blues do at that point? If he walks into Steiner's office, his old teammate, his Stanley Cup buddy, and says, hey, dude, I just want to play. I want to be a number one somewhere. You know, what do you think that fork in the road looks like?
12: Yeah, so Binnington is one of the guys who said that I'm going to talk to Steiner at his exit interview. He said he's going to have that conversation. You know, that's been a couple months. Has that conversation happened? Probably. You know, do I know what the context of the conversation was? No. I have, like you, thought about, hey, what if the Blues don't want to move him, but Jordan Binnington wants to move? You know, the people I've talked to with that question on the table say, well, you know, there's only certain teams that you might want to go to. Do those teams want him? And then secondly, does it make a lot of sense to pick up and leave the only place you've known, go somewhere for a year with a, you know, landscape that you might not be familiar with and try to have a good year to earn that next contract? He's going into the final year of the deal and he's going to want to, you know, a contract somewhere. And, you know, does it make sense to go to, let's just say, an Edmonton where I don't think he'd waive his no trade clause anyway. And, you know, maybe things don't work out. And now all of a sudden people say, well, he didn't play well in St. Louis. He didn't play well in Edmonton. Who's giving him a contract? You know, I think that if he can come back to St. Louis, if he's comfortable with the tandem situation and knowing that he's not going to get as many starts as Joel Hofer, then that might be a situation where he perhaps could have some more success. I'm just kind of spitballing on this stuff to say, yes, that's possible. He could want a trade, but I think that he might want to elect to stick where he's more comfortable.
0: Kerry Davis, Jamie Rivers, Andrew Marsh, Anthony Stalter, and I Guy. Jeremy Rutherford. Love having you on the show, JR. Appreciate the hard work. And again, I highly recommend you check out at JP Rutherford on X and Jeremy Rutherford's latest article for The Athletic, in which he sits down with Doug Armstrong, breaks down a lot of the questions that you continue to have about your Blues. JR, keep up the great work. We'll catch up with you again soon.
12: Yep. Thanks, boys.
0: Thank you. Yeah, Jeremy Rutherford here in the Fast Lane on 101 ESPN. No lineup out yet, so we'll save the lineup game for down the road here in the show. So why don't we do our Sports Six-Pack? 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

0: All right, we'll save the Sports Six Pack Part 1 for the following segment because we got to play the lineup game here on 101 ESPN. You got the Cardinals and Rangers as they continue their series at Busch Stadium. They faced, the Cardinals did, Jacob DeGrom and Nathan Eovaldi the last two nights. And now they will get a lefty for Game 3, boys. It will be Mackenzie Gore, left-hander. Andre Pallante on the bump.
1: Let's go AP. Some people call him AD for all day.
0: Do they?
1: That's a different AP.
0: Yeah, no. Yep, that's yeah.
2: That's Adrian Peterson.
0: Yeah.
3: Alex Pietrangelo.
1: Andy Páez.
0: Oh, gee, well.
3: Yeah. Andy Pettit.
0: Now I'm kind of intrigued by this game. All right, J.J. Weatherholt. No reason to switch things up, right?
1: Why would you? Anthony, you know how it goes.
0: All right, show
3: things
0: us.
3: Things are going so well right now. Why would you switch it up?
0: Ignore that. Sure. Show us, on, J.J. J.J. Weatherholt.
4: Not great.
1: Oh! Fooled us again.
3: Wow. Okay.
1: So who's leading off?
3: Is J.J. getting the day off? Or
1: probably.
3: Are they just shuffling the dice?
1: He's getting a day off.
0: He's getting a day off.
1: You want to go Mason Wynn or Victor Scott?
3: Oh, Victor Scott. Why?
1: You got to get on base, man.
3: What?
0: So why are you going
1: home? Why Mason Wynn? Because he's a shortstop?
3: I didn't say Mason Wynn. You said Mason Wynn.
0: I don't know who else you go.
1: That's what you put at the...
2: You're supposed to have nine guys batting.
1: Who you put as Victor Scott is the second leadoff guy.
0: I think it's Mason Wynn.
3: Victor Scott's the first out of the inning.
1: Come on, man. He went one for three yesterday.
3: Have you seen his OBP?
1: Went one for something the day before. He got a two-game hitting streak.
3: Come on. Stubby claps on base as much as him.
1: Oh. Yeah.
3: I'm angry.
0: I guess so. I say it's Mason Wynn.
1: All right, you do it.
3: Go ahead, then.
0: Okay, jeez. Show us Mason Wynn.
5: Shortstop. That's right.
1: Shortstop.
6: We aren't in the top 10.
7: Wait. He's the best in the business.
8: Best arm in baseball.
1: All right, fellas. Whew. Good luck now. We're going to Von Herrera. Who's pitching? Pallante?
0: Yes.
1: So Pallante and McGreevy is Herrera catching.
0: Yeah.
1: Okay.
0: Yeah.
1: So I would say Herrera.
3: Herrera's been good in this spot.
1: Show us Von Herrera.
9: What's your favorite position?
10: Designated hitter.
9: That's cool with me. It's not my favorite, but I'll do it for you.
3: And this is a left-handed pitcher?
0: Mm-hmm. It's a walker.
1: You're going to go three righties back to back to back?
0: Yeah.
1: Okay, I'm with you. I agree. Okay.
0: Show us Jordan Walker.
11: That one touched the ground.
12: Yeah. What's going on there?
13: I'm just fixing something that's been bugging me.
14: Wait a minute. What have we here?
3: Okay, so Burley's been struggle busting here against lefties. Do you go with Velasquez here?
1: I do.
3: Last time you had Velasquez here, he hit a home run.
0: Yes, I agree.
1: I go Velasquez here.
3: Show us Velasquez.
15: Man, I'm glad I called that guy.
16: Welcome back to the show!
0: That's good, Marsh.
3: It's going to get really bad here because we have no idea where anybody's playing.
0: So, yeah.
1: Well, he's in left field.
3: Yeah.
0: What about DH? Because Herrera's catching.
3: DH, second base right now. We don't know.
1: Or maybe Velasquez is the DH.
0: That's what I'm saying. I think Velasquez might be the DH.
3: Could be.
1: I'm with that.
0: All right.
3: So, five, do we go Burley? Is he playing? Can't have Weatherholt and Burley out, can you?
1: Burley might get a day.
0: Who would play first base?
3: Yeah, who's your backup first baseman? Jimmy Crooks?
1: I don't know. Maybe Von Herrera's playing first base.
3: Last time we did this, we put a catcher at first.
1: Maybe Von Herrera's playing first and Jimmy Crooks is catching.
0: Nah.
1: I just tell me you hate it then.
3: I hate it.
1: Oh, you know what?
0: I think it's Burley.
1: That just pissed me off.
0: You asked. And we're honest.
1: If it was just him, but both of you had the same thing, that pissed me off.
3: was in sync, too. It was great.
1: You know what? You think you know some guys, right?
0: We're being honest with you. You involve among anybody.
1: I respect it.
0: Above everybody.
1: I hated it, but I do respect it. It was, you know, simultaneous as well.
3: Do we think it's Burley?
0: Yeah, I do. Because I don't know who that is first base.
3: I'm with you. Go.
0: Show us Alec Burleson.
5: He's not some magic star.
8: What? You're insane. He's a huge star at this specific sliver of time.
3: So is Weatherholt here? Did him and Mason Wynn just flip-flop?
0: I don't think so.
3: Hip-hop hooray.
0: We need a second baseman, we need a third baseman, we need a left fielder, and a center fielder.
1: Well, you know, Victor Scott is in center field.
3: Yeah,
1: your left fielder is,
0: I guess, Brian Torres.
1: Well, he's a lefty.
3: Yeah, Victor Scott is not playing tonight.
0: So
3: lefty on lefty, he can barely hit righty.
1: Come on, man.
3: What?
1: That's further down the line. You want to go Fermin here?
0: And Fermin is playing left. Yeah, sure. Fermin somewhere in this lineup.
3: I think Torres is going to be left field. Fermin going to play second.
0: That's what I was
1: thinking.
0: So
1: JC's playing second base.
0: Oh.
3: Tomas.
1: All right, man. Why not?
3: Okay.
1: You going to go Fermin? I would go Fermin.
0: I think Fermin is somewhere in this lineup. He's here.
3: Okay, yeah. Go for it.
1: Show us Jose Fermin.
10: Hello, local utility.
0: Nice. Okay.
3: We're battling through this, boys.
0: Yeah.
1: I don't know what he's playing.
0: But. Well, we're perfect thus far.
1: Come on, man.
0: You don't believe in that, so don't you come on me and me.
2: You guys aren't perfect. You missed the first one.
0: Oh.
3: We did.
0: So I said we've been perfect since Herrera.
3: Why you got to ruin it for
1: us? Thanks, Marsh.
2: I'm just being honest.
3: It would have been way better if we celebrated at the end of this thing.
0: Right. And Marsh goes, by the way.
3: By the way.
0: Okay.
1: You missed the first one.
3: Damn, you idiot.
0: Okay, so is this Gorman, even though it's against a lefty?
3: Come on. It's a JC.
1: I could go with the JC here. If JJ's out of the lineup, JC playing second base.
0: Okay.
3: Crooks is a lefty. Gorman's a lefty.
0: So one of these damn lefties are going to be in there?
3: We got Torres still.
0: Okay.
1: Why'd you laugh?
0: Because his face, he goes, we got Torres still. And he's like, started to.
1: As soon as he said it, like,
0: I don't know.
3: Sick.
0: He did. He looked sick. He looked sick. All right. Okay, so who do you think it is?
3: I don't know. I can't think straight. Yes, I think it's JC.
1: I'm okay with that.
0: I wonder if it's Gorman.
1: You know what? Let's go Gorman.
3: Go ahead. You've been
1: Let's
3: hot
1: go
3: today.
1: Gorman.
0: Why?
1: Let's go Gorman.
3: No,
1: I believe it.
3: No, you're good.
1: I believe it. Let's go Gorman.
0: I feel like you do believe.
1: It just hit me.
0: But I don't believe Jamie.
1: You mentioned it yesterday.
0: I believe that.
1: Batting seventh, that might be the sweet spot for him. This is the seventh
0: Get a little
1: spot.
0: Runway, I
3: Lucky
0: said.
3: Lucky number seven.
1: Lucky number seven.
0: Thanks, CD.
3: Seven in heaven.
0: I hope that I
1: Stairway to seven.
0: That's
1: Stairway to seven.
3: Yeah, it's a remix.
0: Got it. Show us Nolan Gorman.
11: We need 120 RBIs.
17: I'm ready to go in, coach. Just give me a chance. I know there's a lot riding on it, but it's all psychological.
3: Wow.
0: All right, so there's our 3B.
3: Okay, yeah.
0: Okay, so, JC, so Scott is probably nine.
1: Yeah,
0: and he's the center fielder. Okay.
1: Who else is playing second base?
0: Fermin.
1: Then who's playing left field?
0: Torres.
3: I could see Torres in this.
1: You're going to have three lefties back to back to back?
0: I don't know.
3: No, I'm not going to. JC's going in here.
0: All right. You said it with conviction.
3: Show us JC.
18: 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Chest hair, 10%
19: baseball.
0: Good job. So JC, what is your second baseman?
1: Yeah.
0: Fermin's in left field and then Scott. Okay, go ahead.
1: Show us Victor Scott the second.
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21: I guess I was going about 65 tops.
0: Not bad,
1: perfect,
0: boys.
1: Perfect, guys.
0: Perfect since perfect. Number two, Derek Jeter. Run it, Marsh.
2: All right, gentlemen, leading off, the shortstop, Mason Wynn, batting second and catching, Ivan Herrera. Batting third in right field, Jordan Walker. Your cleanup hitter, the designated hitter, Nelson Velasquez. Batting fifth, first baseman, Alec Burleson. Batting sixth in left field, Jose Fermin. Batting seventh, playing third base, Nolan Gorman. Batting eighth, the second baseman, Thomas Sajacy. And batting ninth in center field, Victor Scott, the second.
22: Back.
23: They're fair!
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4: I don't believe what I just saw.
19: Home run.
0: Well, Marsh had a feeling about Gorman after all the smack that was being talked about Gorman. And Gorman, of course, hit the home run last night. So Marsh and I are tied with 10 points apiece. Jamie with 9, Kerry with 4, and Bradford Bruns off the bench with 2 points. Marsh, would you like honors?
2: No, Anthony, you were in first place.
0: All right, give
2: before
0: me,
2: I tied you, so you're up first.
0: Give me Nelson Velasquez.
2: Okay.
3: You took Velasquez?
0: I did.
3: You're a scumbag.
0: Thank you.
2: I don't know what it is about this guy. I feel like he's going to hit a home run tonight. Give me the Ferminator, Jose Fermin.
0: Jose Fermin, holy smokes, okay. Jamie.
3: Herrera. Means he won't get one tonight.
0: You don't know that.
3: I don't. I kind of do.
1: Jordan Walker.
0: Okay. All right, there's your home run derby and your lineup game. 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
2: 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The Cardinals lose to the Texas Rangers last night by a final score of 7-4. 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
0: It's Fast Lane on 101 ESPN. Kerry Davis, Jamie Rivers, Anthony Stalter, and here's Andrew Marsh with question one. For our Sports Six-Pack.
22: Question number one.
2: All right, 314, born and raised. Texting in for the first time from my new home in Wrigleyville.
0: Oh, wow.
2: Thoughts on Newt getting inserted back in the lineup this weekend? Think it could be a much-needed spark to get some good vibes going again for the team.
0: It's a perfect time. You have an offense that has been stagnant at times. We've talked at length about the runners in scoring position issue. Marsh has brought this up countless times where the bottom of the order, six through nine, so not just the bottom of the order, but you know the back half of the middle of the order and the bottom of the order, has been one of, if not the worst, in Major League Baseball. So inserting Lars Nootbaar, a productive player when healthy, into the lineup, I think could add a major boost. He's also a second half player, typically, though. We usually see him get hot in the second half. So I don't know how this translates with him being missing the first 2 months of the season, but perfect time for it.
1: Let's go, Newt.
0: He's a professional hitter, at least.
1: Yeah. Love him.
0: Now, how long he stays in the lineup, I don't know.
1: Yeah.
22: Question number two.
2: From SoCo Ugga Boy. Boys, when should we start to get really concerned about Riley O'Brien?
0: It hasn't looked great over the last couple of outings here. Although, you know, if you look at what happened last night when Jock Peterson, for example, dumped that one in a left field, it was a pretty good pitch. Could it have been lower in the strike zone? Sure. But Credit Jock Peterson for getting the barrel on that and just doing the most amount of damage that he could to that. But yeah, it hasn't been great. But relievers are allowed to go into slumps too. They're not going to be perfect all year.
1: Our closers?
0: It happens. Yeah. You don't want to see it happen, but yes.
1: Okay, I'm just asking. I'm asking for myself. Just like to know. No, you didn't have to jump on me.
0: I'm sorry. I really didn't mean to jump on you.
1: It felt like it, though.
0: Fair.
2: I mean, last seven games, 0-2 records, 7.36 ERA, and 7 1/3. Last 15 games, 1-3, 7.04 ERA. You know, 15 1/3. He's given up 12 runs.
3: He did that.
0: Yikes.
2: He's walked 5 in the last 15 games.
0: Okay, so now. Now
1: see,
0: is the
1: see
0: time.
1: See what you made him do?
0: Yeah. He's given up 7 runs. He's given up 7 runs in his last 4 starts.
1: Made him go get stats and facts.
0: Yeah, it's not good. You mentioned the last 7. The last 4 have been pretty damaging. 7 runs on 6 hits.
2: Yeah, like a 12. 3
0: walks. Yeah. You know, he does it 4 strikeouts over that same time period.
2: Yeah.
0: And
2: a wild pitch.
0: And a wild Marsh. He's keeping the ball in the yard, at least. There's no home runs in the last 5 games. But, yeah, not great. Took the loss in 2 of his last 4 games. He blew a save, and he notched a save. One against the Cubs. So I guess now you're concerned, but my statement stands. You're gonna have time even when you're a closer reliever that you're going to have slumps. So concerned, yes. Hopefully he bounces out.
2: Anthony, it's a rebuild, right? What are our expectations heading into the year?
0: Well, we'll talk about that maybe in the biggest question of the day, Marsh.
2: Gotcha. We don't want to spoil anything.
0: No.
2: But it's a deep tease. Like, Jamie's really good at the deep tease.
0: He is.
3: Thank you for noticing.
0: Way to go, Jamie.
2: Mm-hmm. Hmm.
22: Question number 3.
2: The Waterboy wants to know, what are some of the dumbest questions you can ask sports talk radio guys? If I had to guess, we are going to give our answers, and the Waterboy will text those answers,
0: yes,
2: as questions.
0: Probably, right back, yeah, to he's fishing. He's fishing right now.
2: Let's just give him something.
0: I don't think there's a lot of dumb questions.
1: I don't think there's a such thing.
0: No, there really isn't. The toughest ones to answer are the hypotheticals.
1: Yes.
0: Like, you're just constantly giving hypotheticals. Well, what if this? What if that? And it's like, well, yeah. And then you start to walk down that line. And you don't necessarily even buy into it because it's a hypothetical. So the hypothetical ones are the toughest. For me personally, I mentioned this yesterday, any sort of Hall of Fame question becomes extremely difficult to answer for me. I have a hard time.
1: Well, it depends on
0: comparing. Yeah. Like, Miles Garrett is a chew-in.
1: Correct.
0: But the guys that might be on the border, mm-hmm, I'm just not good at answering those questions. So
2: who would those players be?
0: Well, like yesterday, we did Jacob DeGrom.
3: Well, we already had it, so I'll just give you the
0: one that we did yesterday is Jacob DeGrom.
2: I threw it right out there, and you took it.
0: It's fine. So those tend to be difficult. And the ones that are frustrating are the ones that we get just constantly when we've answered them already.
3: Mm-hmm. Yeah. I'm trying to think of the ones.
0: But there's no dumb ones.
1: I can tell you one, Jamie.
2: There's an annoying one.
1: Why
2: won't
1: the Blues trade Jordan Kyrie?
3: That's a bad one.
1: Why, Jamie?
3: Why don't they just trade Kyrie?
1: Jordan Kyrie?
2: Funny enough, we did get a question from the 314. Is it time for the Blues to move on from Jordan Kyrie? Thing.
3: You just ruined my day. That one, when the Blues were losing. Hey, what's wrong with the Blues?
1: They ain't scoring enough. I don't know.
3: Let me tell you.
0: Sorry.
3: Yeah. I can talk about their power play not being good, but you can see that.
0: Mm-hmm.
3: They talk about not getting shots on goal, but you can read that.
0: Yeah.
3: I can talk to you about bad goals going in, but you can see that.
2: What if they just want to hear you talk?
1: Sometimes
2: maybe they like your voice.
1: Just hear you talk.
2: Maybe they don't want to read.
3: About that.
2: Maybe they're, you know, they couldn't watch the game.
1: They need answers.
2: They want Jamie's breakdown.
3: I love the question, though, like when they've lost like 5 or 6 in a row and it's still the same question.
2: Hey, Jamie, I see you you're working out right now. What's going on with the Blues?
3: Hey, man, my favorite is Ed. I don't want to bother you while you're working out. You know, I know you got things to do, but you know, what's going on with that Blues power play?
2: It is a great question.
3: Sorry, the AirPods blasting in my ears, disrupting you, and you can't hear me. Like, what are we doing here?
1: I need you to answer my question.
3: Yeah, it's my favorite. And then, like, they'll keep asking questions and then repeat it again. Yeah, I know you're busy, you know, but how about this Kyrie guy?
1: How about him?
3: How about him?
1: He's a good hockey player, man.
3: Mm-hmm. Don't worry about me. I'm mid squat here. If you're gonna stand there, can you spot me at least?
0: That's awesome.
3: Nah, people are great. It happens every so often, but the gym where I work out at, people are awesome there. They're great. They really are.
0: Oh, we got those three. I'm looking at Marsh. Marsh is looking at me. Part two is next. 314-399-9646. The Air Comfort Service tax line. Keep those questions rolling in. We'll do part two of the Sports Six Pack next.
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6: Question number 4.
2: All right, from the 469. Obviously, Jamie is a very skilled skater, being a former hockey player. But does he have the ability to perform figure skating moves like the triple salchow?
3: Salchow.
2: Salchow. And the double lutz.
3: Yeah. I don't know. I've never been trained in said maneuvers. I have seen, so there used to be a TV show called Battle of the Blades. It was up in Canada. And they would bring on retired NHL players. It was like Dancing with the Stars. Mm-hmm. And they'd pair them with a female figure skater, like a real skater, to help train them and whatnot. And there were a couple of guys that, you know, a couple of weeks into it could do a couple of those moves, like not like the Olympians can, but they could get it done.
0: Yeah.
3: But no, those figure skaters, it's a whole different style of skating. One, the blades are different, completely different. They have a toe pick on there. Let me tell you, the toe pick's no joke, because as a hockey stride, you're trying to get that last bit push off with your toe. Well, you do that, you're clipping the toe picks and you're biting the ice before you know it. So
0: yeah.
3: those the figure skaters, men and women who do it, they're very talented. Great leg strength, great athleticism. I have nothing but respect for what they do. Now, could they hockey skate and do the things we do? Probably not the same way. Certainly not with the same power. But they're impressive, to say the least.
2: Did you ever do dancing as a kid?
3: Like at the bar?
2: No, not at the bar.
3: Yeah,
2: I did that a lot. Like being a ballerina or
3: no.
2: Anything like that. Have you heard of players that do that? Type of stuff?
3: There's a couple of guys I heard of throughout the years, but they said, oh, it helped my balance and whatnot.
2: Right.
3: I don't know. Sure. Maybe. I don't know.
2: Just wondering.
3: Yeah. I don't think my
6: question number 5.
2: All right, from the 636. Anthony, I know that you have trouble when it comes to
0: everything.
2: Describing Hall of Famers.
0: Mm-hmm.
2: From the 636, you get picked to induct Aaron Rodgers into the Hall of Fame. How do you start off your speech describing him?
1: Be nice.
0: He was one of
3: That'd be great.
0: One of the most talented quarterbacks and productive quarterbacks during a stretch between 2010 and 2021. One of the most talented. One of the most accomplished.
2: Anything else?
0: The damn Packers team never drafted a first round wide receiver for him.
3: This is
0: not his fault.
3: Hmm.
0: He begged him, in fact, pleaded with him. And that lazy Packers team just didn't surround him with the right talent. Did they get to the playoffs consistently, Marsh? Sure. Some would argue the Packers actually did a pretty good job. Did it matter that Devontae Adams was on that roster, even though he's a second-round pick? A damn fine wide receiver. No, because he wasn't in the first round.
2: Tell him.
0: That stupid team didn't give him a lot of NFC championship games at home. He had to go in tough environments like Atlanta.
2: I'm pretty sure
1: they had one.
2: I think the last time they were in the NFC Championship game
0: was one time.
2: The other times
0: he had to do it by himself on the road.
2: A field goal. Yeah, you forgot about that. They decided to kick a field goal instead.
0: Yeah,
2: and give the ball back to the greatest quarterback ever,
0: Russell Wilson.
2: Tom Brady.
0: And Brady. Yeah, that was the Bucs year. But I'm talking about the Seattle year.
2: Oh, just so many.
0: When clearly he had players on his roster that did not want to win that game, including the guy on the hands team.
1: I think they
0: So if you had more competent players and a first and at least one first round receiver, you'd have more than one Super Bowl. So that's why I elect Aaron Rodgers into the Hall of Fame.
1: No mention of his four MVPs. Huh?
0: I said productive. He's productive. So he's one of the most productive quarterbacks of his time. Did I not, Jimmy?
1: He's four-time MVP, man.
0: 2010 to 2021, one of the best quarterbacks. I don't know what to say. It's not. I'm only responsible for what I say, Marsh, not for what CD hears.
1: I don't think you'll be getting the calls for the induction ceremony for AA.
0: What are you talking about?
1: I don't think they're going to hire you.
0: It's a Super Bowl.
1: Yeah. And four MVPs.
0: Man,
1: I don't think they'll be hiring
0: one of the greatest regular season QBs of all time.
2: Gosh. I wonder what your John Elway Hall of Fame speech would have sounded like.
0: Should have went to the Yankees. Like he threatened. Would have been a baseball. Would have been a Cooperstown Hall of Famer.
1: Don't.
0: Instead of a Canton, Ohio Marshy, Hall of Famer.
1: Don't do that. Just wait, question five, please.
2: Oh, hang on.
3: Hang on. What about Kirk Cousins if he gets elected?
2: Well, I got to hear this one.
0: If he gets elected?
3: Yeah.
0: What quarterback made that amount of money that wasn't good? What QB in NFL history made that much money and was so mid?
1: So he wasn't actually mid then, because he made, what is he, third most money made in NFL history?
3: You get paid what you're worth, Anthony.
0: Yeah.
1: Behind Aaron Rodgers.
0: That's why I vote Kirk Cousins.
2: I'm curious.
0: To the Canton Hall of Fame.
2: Do agents in sports, can they get inducted into Hall of Fames?

0: bunch of money and gives them that.
1: Mm-hmm.
2: They knew what they were getting, though.
0: You thought you're getting a Ferrari and you got a Ford Taurus.
2: You saw all of the pictures and the videos of what the what you were getting in return.
0: AI is a wonderful thing.
2: Yeah. Hey, leave Kirk alone, man. He's been playing some damn good ball in his life.
0: Yeah, sure he has.
2: Why did that bother Anthony?
1: You don't get it, man. Never been on your team.
2: Nope.
3: Anthony despises him so much that he is brought up every single day.
1: I don't even.
0: Marshy?
1: I don't even do it every single day.
0: I said this before.
1: Somebody does.
0: Marshy, I've said this before. Carrie, you're going to help with this. We have got to get Kirk Cousins on.
3: Oh, that'd be great.
0: We don't tell Anthony. It's a surprise guest.
1: I would be. But first of all, just so everybody knows, I would be a total professional.
0: I know you would be.
1: I would not.
0: Would you ask him about his agent? Would you ask him about the process and getting contracts?
1: I probably would once we got him warmed up a little bit.
0: Yeah.
1: If I knew he was like having some fun, he kind of understood what the show
0: totally
1: was.
0: Fun guy. Look at all the pictures he did with the Raiders and all that funny stuff.
1: Very
0: the,
1: true.
0: To Kirky Chains.
1: Yeah.
0: You know?
1: Very true.
0: Lots of fun.
1: Yeah. So,
0: I see you come out of the gate with it.
1: I wouldn't come out of the gate with it, but strategy to this, Jamie. You know.
2: So Kirk Cousins is fourth on the list. He will surpass Tom Brady, I believe, this year.
0: Can you imagine that?
2: In money made in his career. So it's Matthew Stafford, Aaron Rodgers, Tom Brady, Kirk Cousins. Do you know who the fifth highest paid player ever in the NFL?
1: We had to be a quarterback.
3: Mm-hmm. Pretty notable quarterback.
2: Oh, yeah. He's been in the news.
3: He's been in the news. That doesn't sound good.
1: He's been in the news. The way you said that.
2: Hmm. He's been in the news. What do you mean?
1: He's been in the news.
3: I don't know.
0: Deshaun Watson?
1: Oh. No.
3: That's a good guess.
2: Deshaun is 14th.
0: He's what?
2: 14th on the list.
3: Well, how recently has he been in the news?
2: Within the last 2 weeks.
0: Oh, boy.
2: Last week.
0: Is he still a current quarterback?
2: Maybe, maybe not.
3: Oh, Russ.
2: Let him go.
3: Russell Wilson.
0: Wow. I was way in the dark
1: Russell
0: side.
1: So was
0: he's
1: I.
0: Been in the news.
1: So was I.
0: Russell was fifth.
1: I thought you were being. I thought Vic. The way you said
0: that's what
1: that.
0: I kind of thought too.
1: Yeah, but I knew he only got one contract. Yeah. Like one big contract.
2: Yeah, $315 million for old Russ, man.
0: Where's my guy Joe Flacco? He's played 32 years.
2: Joe Flacco is at. He's number 24.
0: See,
2: $184 million
0: mm-hmm. ever. Imagine that. If that doesn't deserve a yellow jacket, I don't know what does.
2: I don't
0: does.
2: Think that does.
3: Isn't it a gold jacket?
1: Gold jacket, green jacket.
2: A yellow jacket is definitely
0: what color is gold?
2: Definitely.
3: Well, it's different, though. Like, yellow actually is a different, you know.
0: If someone said to you, can you describe the color gold, what would you say?
3: Gold.
0: No, you'd say it's yellow.
3: No, I'd say it's gold.
1: It's a dark yellow.
0: Marcy, when you go to the jeweler and you want a gold ring, they'll say yellow or white.
3: Gold. Okay.
0: Gold. Yellow.
3: All right. I'll take your word for it.
0: Like that.
4: Question number 6.
3: All right. From the 573, what is the show that your partners got you hooked on watching?
0: Reacher.
1: Nice.
0: Yeah. I had no idea what that even was. And then I was getting ready to go on the plane one time. I was like, what's this Reacher? And I saw this mutant of a human being. I was like, yeah, all right, I'll try this out.
1: Absolutely.
0: And now I am on it.
1: You're welcome.
3: So Ashley recommended that show to you?
1: No. We did.
3: You guys. Oh, I read Partners. I thought it was our
1: show. We're not partners.
3: Oh, yes. Okay.
0: We're not partners?
2: Well, no, we are. Reacher as well.
1: Yeah.
2: Yeah.
0: Yeah.
1: You're welcome, guys.
2: Thank you.
1: Now, Marsh, you may have been first at that Reacher party.
3: Yeah, I was.
1: Okay, so thank you. Then Reacher. Welcome.
3: Yeah.
1: You know, all because
0: if
1: of Marsh.
0: We're talking about like life partners, it would be Yellowstone.
2: Mm. I like Yellowstone. Yellowstone's a really good show.
0: I didn't even know what it really was. Like, I don't have a lot of time. And Ashley's like, oh, this is the thing. Yellowstone. I've watched a couple episodes. Oh, let's check it out.
1: Mine would have been The Office. I never got it. I never got it before. I'm like, I saw like bits and pieces of episodes and it didn't. Kristen's like, what? You watch it. You got to watch it through because then you understand the characters and stuff. But for me, I think it's hilarious.
0: And Breaking Bad.
3: Oh, it's a great show.
2: That's a great one.
3: Fantastic. Yeah.
2: Breaking Bad is awesome.
0: Followed up with Better Call Saul and all that.
1: Oh, during COVID, it was Tiger King and BK.
2: Lion King.
0: Yes.
1: Because it was like
2: King
1: it was a
2: Tiger King.
1: Tiger King.
0: I don't
1: know. Lion King's different.
2: That is a different movie.
0: Way different. One is child friendly.

0: Apparently the other is not.
1: Yes, very true.
2: That lady was an odd one.
3: Uh-huh. Yeah, Carol Baskin.
0: Carol Baskin.
2: Yeah, buddy.
1: Yeah, there's a couple of...
2: Husband was... Hey, he was nowhere to be found.
0: I don't know. Well,
3: you gotta watch the documentary, of course.
0: Yeah, yeah, yeah, don't want to give it away.
1: There was a couple of... And the other guy there that was the doc guy. I mean, come on. nobody came knocking on his door. Wondering what was going on illegally. No?
0: Yeah.
1: All right. Anyways, we got Paul that's going to be in the gauntlet next on 101 ESPN.
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5: Anthony, I have my stop at mentality in a couple of days, and you know I always look forward to it. They are a great group of people over there. They do a fantastic job of getting you in, getting you out. But more importantly, you know, you're the one that told me about going over there. And Carrie, you look a little sluggish. How you feeling? I'm like, I'm a little tired. I'm not able to finish my workouts like I'm accustomed to. He's like, you need to get to mentality. Mm-hmm. And I'm telling you, since I've started, it has been outstanding. I know you believe in it. You go to the South County location. Mm-hmm. I go to Chesterfield. But the same great people at both locations do a fantastic job of getting you back to feeling like yourself, getting you the energy that you're accustomed to having. You can finish your workouts. You can go to work all day. You can have time and energy to play with the kids after work and do other things when you're done with that. So mentality has been great for me. I know they've been great for you as well.
1: Yeah, Carrie, you and I are a similar age. You know, we're in our mid-40s now. I'm 44, and I got young kids. And I want to make sure that I'm still out there coaching and playing in the yard and do all that stuff well into my 50s. 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
1: 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I'm Anthony Stalter. We welcome Paul into the show. What's up, Paul?
14: Not much. How y'all guys doing today?
1: Well, we're doing great, Paul. Appreciate you playing. Thank you for listening. Would you like to play Andrew Marsh, Kerry Davis, Jamie Rivers, or me in round one?
14: Let's go with you, Anthony.
1: Okay. All right. Paul, good luck to you.
14: Thank you.
15: All right, Anthony. Get out of here, you filthy animal.
5: Beat it.
15: Head off to the cone of silence. Paul, tell my guy Marcy to spin that wheel.
14: Spin that wheel, Marcy.
15: Now, the last time you were on here, did Anthony beat you? Is this why you're looking a little revenge here?
14: I don't remember who beat me since Marcy hasn't picked me for a couple years now. So
16: well, it was Kerry, by the way.
15: Oh, it was Kerry that beat you. Oh, okay. All right, Paul, are you hoping the wheel has stopped, so you can't influence it. Are you hoping for a certain category?
14: I want Anthony's favorite category, random.
15: Oh, wow. Paul, you got random, brother. Yeah. I am not lying. So you will get four random questions here today, each of them worth 2 points. If you use the options, they become worth only 1 point. Wrong answers are no points. And if we're tied, we will go to a tiebreaker, and we will get a winner here in the gauntlet. Paul, are you ready?
14: Let's do this.
15: All right, buddy. Random it is. Question number one. Which U.S. president supposedly kept a pet alligator at the White House?
14: Options.
15: Was it John Quincy Adams, Gerald Ford, or Harry S. Truman?
14: Ford, option two.
15: Okay, final answer?
14: Final answer.
17: Question number two. What trillion-dollar company was originally called Kadabra?
14: Options again.
17: Is it Microsoft, Apple, or Amazon?
14: No, final answer.
15: What was that, Paul?
14: Amazon, final answer.
15: Thank you.
16: Question number three. What does the G in 5G stand for?
14: Biggest something, options.
16: Options are Genesis, Generation, or Grade.
14: Your generation, final answer.
15: All right, Paul, we are at the fourth and final question. Which country has won the most men's FIFA World Cup titles?
14: Spain or Brazil? Let's go Brazil.
15: Final?
14: Final answer.
15: All right, buddy. All right, let's get our guy Anthony in here. How you feeling, bud?
14: Not great.
15: Okay. Okay. Right. Well, our guy Anthony is back in here, but to plug in his ears. Anthony, that was pretty quick.
1: That was very quick, yeah.
15: What do you think happened there?
1: Paul either crushed it or he struggled.
15: Yeah.
1: Well, he either crushed it or he asked for other options. So,
15: that's your official breakdown?
1: Mm-hmm.
15: All right. Well, you got random today.
17: Pack of lunch.
15: Mm. Question one, Anthony.
1: All right. Let me focus here.
16: Mm-hmm.
15: Are you ready?
1: No. Yes.
15: Okay. Question one. Which U.S. president supposedly kept a pet alligator at the White House?
1: I went to John Adams Middle School. It was John Adams. Final answer. That's a big deal there.
17: Question number two.
1: Although we're the Mustang, so go figure.
17: Question number two. What trillion-dollar company was originally called Kadabra?
1: No idea. Options, please.
17: Is it Microsoft, Apple, or Amazon?
1: Microsoft, Apple. Or Amazon. Kadabra. Surprise, Kadabra. Is that a Microsoft? Amazon? I'll say Amazon. Final answer.
16: Question number three. What does the G in 5G stand for?
1: What does the G stand for in 5G, you say, you ask? Options.
16: Options are Genesis, Generation, or Grade.
1: None of them really make sense. What was the first one?
16: Genesis.
1: That was a video game console. Marsh, you're not fooling me with that. Second one was Generation.
16: Third one was Grade.
1: Grade? I'll go Generation. Final answer.
15: All right, last question. Which country has won the most men's FIFA World Cup titles?
1: Why don't we go with the club that is, well, the country that is favored in the World Cup. And let's go with Spain. Final answer.
15: All right. Let's start from the bottom.
16: Yep.
15: Which country has won the most men's FIFA World Cup titles? Without the options, Paul said Brazil.
1: That's good. That's a good.
15: Without the options, Anthony said Spain. Play Lady of Spain, he said. And I didn't say that. Gary, answer is
5: Brazil.
15: Brazil.
1: Oh. Nice job, Paul.
15: Yes.
14: Thank you.
16: Paul was between Brazil and Spain.
5: He was.
16: And he went with Brazil.
15: Toggled back and forth. Mm-hmm.
14: I see where this is going now.
15: Here we go. Question three. What does the G in 5G stand for? Paul said generation. Anthony said generation. Marshy, answer is?
16: It is generation.
1: Wow.
15: Both of you needed the options. 3-1 Paul after two. Question two. What trillion-dollar company was originally called Kadabra? Paul, with the options, said Amazon.
1: Mm-hmm.
15: Anthony, with the options, said Amazon.
1: Wow.
15: Answer is
5: Amazon.
15: Amazon.
1: Nice.
15: Paul is up 4-2. One question left. Which U.S. president supposedly kept a pet alligator at the White House? Paul, with the options, said, give me that Gerald Ford. Anthony said, ugh, I went to school here. John Adams. Oddly enough, we're called the Mustangs.
1: Mm-hmm.
15: Anthony, just out of curiosity, what was the actual name of your school?
1: John Adams Middle School?
15: Okay. Just double checking. So yes, Anthony said John Adams. Answer is
16: John Quincy Adams.
15: Paul.
18: You have chosen wisely.
5: They're two different people.
15: There's two different people.
5: John Adams is the father
15: of John Quincy
5: Adams is the son.
1: Oh, wow.
5: And John Quincy Adams.
1: So I need to say John Quincy Adams.
15: Unfortunately,
5: John Quincy Adams is the one that had the pet alligator.
1: You guys are looking at me like.
15: I thought maybe you went to John Quincy Adams.
5: That's why he tried to. Because John Adams is they're different people.
16: He was the second president. And John Quincy Adams was the sixth president.
1: Dave, no, I lost. Paul, nice job, man.
15: I even tried.
1: Nice job.
15: What was the name of your school?
14: Appreciate it, guys.
1: Yeah.
15: Good job,
14: Paul. I thought I was going to walk off.
1: Nice job. No, Paul, you crushed me, in fact. Nice work, man.
15: Yeah, you got
1: nice
15: you
1: work. You'll be back tomorrow to take on either Marsh, CD, or Jamie.
14: Sounds like a plan.
1: All right. Nice job. Congrats.
15: See you, Paul.
16: Good job, Paul.
14: Thank you. We'll talk to y'all tomorrow.
1: So I still would have lost if I asked for the options.
15: If you'd have.
1: I mean, obviously, I needed to say John Quincy Adams, but
15: I was a tough one because there was a John Adams and a John Quincy Adams.
1: Yeah. So when you that's a legit.
15: Try
1: that's a,
15: not to screw that's a, you
1: that's
15: over.
1: That's a legit L for me.
15: Yeah.
1: All right.
16: Ah. That's baseball, Anthony.
1: That's baseball.
15: Yeah. So 162. You'll get him next time.
1: I hit the. I thought I hit a home run. They reviewed it. It was foul.
15: They asked you to lay down the bunt. You missed.
1: Yeah. I laid. I tried
16: not
1: to lay
16: once,
1: down the bunt.
16: Twice.
1: I missed a couple of times. Then I thought I hit the home run. It went foul. Then I struck out.
16: There was a slider. You missed it.
1: Yeah. It was outside.
15: Runner took away.
1: Yep. Just a disaster. Yeah. All right. At the bottom of the hour, we're going to go with Brad Thompson.
16: Second and third. No outs.
1: I play for the Cardinals. BT, speaking to the Cardinals, will join us in the bottom of the hour. But we're going to go with what's trending next on 101 ESPN.

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12: Welcome back to the Fast Lane here on 101 ESPN with Anthony Stalter, who is currently residing in the penalty box. Oh, we have Jamie Rivers and Kerry Davis. I'm Andrew Marsh, and it's time for What's Trending. Jamie, you actually have something for us for What's Trending.
13: Yeah, today. So obviously, huge deal in the NFL. Myles Garrett going to the Rams. Meanwhile, Jared Verse headed off to the Cleveland Browns. By the way, Jared Verse did not look very happy walking down the hallways of the Cleveland facility.
14: Would you?
13: Yeah, no, I wouldn't.
12: That's a tough drop.
13: There's a couple of funny tweets out that were like, Jared Verse's first phone call was to Max Crosby, find out he can get this thing reversed. But just like the Cleveland Browns often do, guys, the Cleveland Browns are going to brown, right? His first day in camp, and Jared Verse, what number did he wear in L.A.?
15: Eight.
13: What number does Dylan Gabriel wear for the Browns?
15: No idea.
13: Kerry?
11: What number did he wear? Eight?
13: What does he currently wear?
11: Number eight.
13: So in true
14: he switched?
13: Nope. In true Cleveland Brown fashion, they have two number eights on the field for workouts. And it started out kind of as a joke where Dylan Gabriel was asked by the media about Jared Verse wearing number eight. And he kind of tried to make some light of it and said, yeah, I was kind of hoping he would pay me for my number. But then he just started wearing it in practice. Move on again. Another quote from Dylan Gabriel says, I'm not going to lie, I felt pretty disrespected. The last time I checked, this jersey is still orange, referring to his number eight jersey that he was wearing for the workout. Then Jared Verse was asked about it. And he laughs, ha, ha, ha, I don't think I'll have to pay for it. I should have it soon enough, is what he says. How do you let this happen? If you're a Cleveland management and ownership, whether Jared Verse is automatically going to get number eight or not, because he's a franchise-type player, you just traded your franchise defensive player, probably your franchise player overall, for this guy.
14: Yeah.
13: He's a big deal. He's a good young player. There's no doubt he's there for the foreseeable future. Whereas Dylan Gabriel, you don't know. But if I'm the GM, the first thing I do is I tell Jared Verse, look, you're going to get your number eight. Let's go talk to Dylan Gabriel. Or you go talk to him. Or wear a different number for the first day and we'll work it out, you know? But the training staff, like Kerry alluded to, they didn't. Nobody checked with Dylan Gabriel. They just gave this guy eight, which is fine.
14: Yeah.
13: But it's just a total lack of respect.
14: Yeah, I'm with you on this. This isn't a Jared Verse versus Dylan Gabriel conversation. Because if we go that route, it's like, well, who cares? And I understand that. But this is a football organization who has typically, Kerry, as you know, has not done things right.
15: Correct.
14: They've made bad moves after bad moves after bad moves. And anytime we talk about franchises that know what they're doing, it's always attention to detail, doing it the right way, showing your employees, your players, your workers, your coaches, whoever, the proper respect so that they know putting on a jersey for your organization or working for your organization means something. So, again, if you want to go down the route of like Jared Verse, Dylan Gabriel, one's going to be on the roster, one's not, who cares? You're missing the point, in my opinion.
13: I totally agree with you.
14: It is the Browns being the Browns and completely overlooking a situation that, in my eyes, is Dylan Gabriel sucks, but it's still disrespectful to him.
11: It's very disrespectful.
14: Sorry.
11: I mean, I get it. It's not Dylan's fault. It's not Jared's fault. It's the Browns' fault. But we're here now, and Dylan Gabriel, I mean, I'm not saying that he should just take your number, but hell, it ain't going to be your number if they cut you, so what difference does it make?
13: Wouldn't you just let it play out? Like, either talk to the guy or let it play out or cut him.
11: Yeah.
13: move on. But if I'm Jared Verse, okay, and Kerry, you and I have both been in this situation where we're the new guy on the team. You get traded. This is a big deal. He's obviously not very happy about it, but he's coming in. He's replacing a big name. He's expected to do big things. Do you come in kicking the front door open and be like, I'm just going to take number eight?
11: That's what I said. I would be assuming that he knew that that number belonged to someone. He probably didn't. Or he probably
13: did.
11: The
13: equipment guy has to know.
11: But
13: they put it
11: into his locker.
13: I know.
11: So that's his number.
13: Let's just play a game. Let's assume he kind of knows. I would have, for me, to introduce myself to this group in the right way, I would have told the trainer, hey, hold up. Where's Gabriel? I would say, hey, look, dude, I don't know what's going on. Give me number eight. I'm happy to, you know, throw you a dinner or a weekend at the Ritz with your girlfriend. I'll pay you something monetary for we can tell the story.
14: Yeah.
13: You know, would you be willing to do that?
14: And yes.
13: If he said no, then I'd be like, okay, well, hey, coach or GM, what do you want me to do here? Like, you're putting me in a really bad spot.
14: Yeah.
13: And because right now the focus is not on the Browns at practice. It's not about snaps and wide receivers and play calling. It's about Jared Verse wearing Dylan Gabriel's
11: number eight. But I think Dylan Gabriel could have, he didn't have to take that to the media either. Like, Dylan Gabriel has kind of...
13: But to my knowledge, the way I read the story is they both took the field not knowing.
11: Yeah, but the media doesn't know they don't know the circumstances. They didn't know anything until Dylan Gabriel said, "Well, yeah, I didn't know," and he never approached
13: me. The field we're number eight.
11: It's not that big of a deal. I mean, we would wear defensive player jerseys in practice. Like, it's not a huge deal like that. Like, on walkthroughs, I might have Casey Hampton's jersey on.
13: But he
11: might
13: have mine. Dylan Gabriel drafted him.
11: He's a third round pick.
13: Third round pick. Okay.
11: But what I'm saying is, and in college you have multiple people wearing the same number, well, so
13: that's
11: not
13: that's a whole different ball of wax.
11: But it's not a huge deal. They're on different sides. Dylan's jersey is orange because he's a quarterback. Mm-hmm. He doesn't even have a brown or a white jersey. Like, his jersey is completely different. So I don't think it became an issue until Dylan Gabriel actually made it an issue.
13: Well, what's he supposed to say?
11: He's supposed to say, "Oh man, I don't know what, you know, they kind of screwed it up, but we'll figure it out." And keep
13: Wouldn't
11: it moving.
13: Make him look soft?
11: No. What makes him look soft is, yeah, they just gave the guy my jersey, and well, it was funny. At first, it's not funny. Now you sound...
13: Now I sound a little pissed off. Like, you sound got, a little, at least I got a little bit of a backbone.
11: Yeah, but Dylan Gabriel is third at best on that roster as a quarterback.
13: That's not the point.
11: It kind of is.
13: It's not. It's just like any business. If somebody's like... You walk into your office and your stuff's not there anymore. Somebody else is sitting in your desk, but they say you're still with the company, but you're really not. You're working out of another cubicle.
11: I mean,
13: it's written on the wall. I know
11: the position is still available. The number probably is not.
13: What do you got, Marshy?
12: Just doing a little digging. I'm not even sure if that quote is even real.
13: Oh,
11: yeah, see.
12: But the two number eights, I don't know if the Dylan Gabriel quote is per se a thing.
13: All right. Well, either way, I went to other sources, not just Twitter.
12: Just throwing it out there.
13: It's definitely a thing as far as
12: the number eight thing is
13: a thing.
14: All right, it's Fastlane on 101 ESPN. We're going to have Brad Thompson join us next. We'll talk about the Cardinals matchup tonight against the Rangers, break down some of the bigger happenings, get his thoughts on some of the young players that have come up. All that next with Brad Thompson here on 101 ESPN.
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15: That's 314-777-7777.
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12: I'm Andrew Marsh. It's time for a SportsCenter update brought to you by Saliga Heating and Cooling. The Cardinals are back in action tonight after losing to the Texas Rangers last night by a final score of 7-4. Andre Pallante will be on the mound tonight for the Cardinals. First pitch is at 6:45. We were scheduled to talk with Brad Thompson. We're going to push that one back and dive into some NFL stuff. Which young quarterback can jump into the elite tier? We'll talk about it next right here in the Fast Lane. I'm Andrew Marsh, and the SportsCenter update is brought to you by Saliga Heating and Cooling, a Daikin heating and air conditioning dealer.
0: Two former pros and one average Joe. 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

0: It's Fastlane on 101 ESPN. We're going to chat with BT in about 10 minutes or so. BT had a push back. He's obviously preparing for tonight's game between the Cardinals and Rangers for Cardinals TV Network. So we'll make sure that we check in with him about 4:45. So let's switch gears. Talk about the segment that we had coming up, which is which young quarterback can jump to the elite tier. You had Bears quarterback Caleb Williams, continues his drive and established himself as one of the NFL's elite players, and certainly has the it factor, because now he's the new Madden NFL 27 cover boy.
1: Pretty cool.
0: Yeah. So thoughts on Caleb Williams taking the next step this season, and then who else do you think is that young quarterback that you see could make strides and take that next step? Whatever that next step may be. It doesn't have to be a Caleb Williams situation where it's like, you know, maybe Caleb Williams becomes a quarterback that can take the Bears to an NFC Championship game or a Super Bowl. Could be Josh Allen winning a Super Bowl or Lamar winning a Super Bowl. So what?
2: I'm trying to put the list of names: Cam Ward, Tyler Shook, Mendoza, Jaden Daniels, Drake May. Am I missing anyone? I don't consider Jordan Love in that young quarterback conversation anymore. Drake May just took his team to the Super Bowl. Jaden Daniels went to the NFC Championship a few years ago, then dealt with injuries. We don't know what Mendoza is. Tyler Shook actually played much better than I think everybody, me included, thought he would.
0: Definitely.
2: Cam Ward, he's got some weapons now. I think Caleb Williams is probably the name that you look at and saying from that class and from those younger players drafted in the last couple of years, he's probably the one that takes the next step. They were, a few plays away from advancing in that playoff game last year. Like, they were right there on the cusp of doing some spectacular things last season, had a really good year. So I would say that Caleb Williams is that one, and I think we've talked about Ben Johnson. We've talked about how great he is as a play caller and what he does offensively and how he prepares his quarterbacks specifically and his teams. Like, I'm believing that Caleb Williams is going to take that next step. And you know, they lost to the Rams in overtime last year. They are a team that could be ready to roll and make some things happen come 2026.
3: That's kind of the one that I don't want to say it's the easy pick. It's just kind of the obvious pick.
0: Yeah, he's kind of the poster child for the conversation.
3: Especially with the really good head coach coming off a good season.
0: Mm-hmm.
3: I don't see anybody else that would like exceed what he's capable of doing.
4: I know this player went to the Super Bowl last year and was right there in the MVP voting. Would you consider Drake May to be one of the elite quarterbacks in the NFL right now? He is a young quarterback entering into his third year.
0: Yeah, no.
3: I don't think he's elite.
0: I don't think he's elite.
3: What is he with AJ Brown?
4: Can he, though?
0: I think he could certainly bounce back from what we saw in the Super Bowl and quiet the doubters.
4: Like, we're talking about Caleb Williams jumping into that category, and he hasn't even been to a conference championship game.
0: No.
4: Drake May just took his team to the Super Bowl.
0: Certainly a rougher road, though, for Caleb Williams.
4: They had a last place schedule.
0: I'm talking about the playoffs.
4: Yeah, for sure.
0: So you had C.J. Stroud, who may or may not have been...
2: He was not doing
0: that. Okay, all right.
2: He wasn't...
0: I don't have to say it.
2: No, we got too much of that in the news.
0: Okay,
2: he wasn't doing
0: all right,
2: that.
0: I won't say it. We're all thinking it. And then, of course, you had the Broncos with Denver. I'm not taking it. Drake May had a great season. I know what you mean from a regular season standpoint.
4: Yeah.
0: They both, you know, both teams, they benefited from the last place schedule. I just think Caleb Williams' road looked a hell of a lot tougher. He gets the Rams, still nearly beat them.
2: Yep.
0: Yeah, had to beat the Packers again.
2: Yeah.
0: I do think, though, Marsh, to your overall point, there is still a next step for Drake May.
4: Mm-hmm.
0: If we can expand the conversation, though, to not just young quarterbacks, but quarterbacks that are in their prime that haven't done anything yet, that are still talented.
4: Are they in their, like, so are you thinking of a Josh Allen or a Lamar Jackson? Because I already consider them to be elite. They are the one of the top five quarterbacks.
0: No. This quarterback you would not consider elite.
4: Okay.
0: And you have doubts, yet he's super talented.
4: Dak Prescott?
0: No.
2: Is he an older guy or younger guy?
0: He's 28.
2: So he's an older guy.
3: Trevor
2: he's
3: Lawrence?
2: Super talented.
3: No.
4: Jordan
2: But
4: Love?
2: You have doubts. He's got to be Joe Burrow.
0: Nope.
2: Is it the injuries?
4: Oh, he's talking about Kyler Murray.
0: Nope.
3: No.
2: Everybody talks about Kyler Murray. Oh, your favorite player?
0: Mm-hmm.
2: Come on, man. Come on, man. Do we have to keep talking about Jay Herbo?
0: Yeah.
2: Come on, man.
4: Oh, yeah. I forgot about him.
2: He's forgettable. Marcy, yeah. I'm sorry.
4: Yeah.
2: Justin Herbert. Yeah.
0: Justin Herbert. Can, yeah. Justin Herbert can play.
2: He
0: can play, but he has not.
2: He doesn't. He will get both of his offensive tackles back this year, so maybe... Maybe he'll be better. Maybe the team will be better.
0: Look, the four of us started at four of the five offensive line positions last year. We nearly got Justin Herbert killed. For him to still put up a season in which he threw for 26 touchdowns and 13 interceptions and got the Chargers back to the playoffs, I know they fell short once again. I get it. He has not had top-tier coaching or a roster built to sustain in the playoffs, and yet he still has that team competitive.
2: You feel like they have the receivers to get that done? I mean, Ladd McConkey, I think
0: that's what I'm saying. He's really good. He's not had the offensive line was a big problem last year. The wide receivers, no, they haven't been great, and the defense has been good but not elite. Mm-hmm. Let's do this. If you put Justin Herbert in Seattle last year,
2: they probably win a Super Bowl.
0: Okay.
2: I think he's better than Sam Darnold.
0: Who just won a Super Bowl.
2: Yeah.
0: That's kind of my point. If you gave him...
4: Mm-hmm. Does he turn the ball over in the playoffs like he has been doing the last few years? That's been a thing where he doesn't turn the ball over that much in the regular season and then just decides to flip a switch and stink in the playoffs.
0: Well,
4: where Sam Darnold threw a ton of interceptions mm-hmm. in the regular season, but was very careful with the football in the postseason.
0: Correct.
4: So I don't know. Does Seattle win the Super Bowl if Justin Herbert is their quarterback?
0: I think they do. Hmm. But to your question, Marsh, this is why I put Herbert in this category. I think he's a very talented QB. I think he processes information at an elite rate, and I think he's won some pretty incredible games over his career. And yet, when it comes to the playoffs, either he, you know, screws the pooch or his defense completely melts down like they did in Jacksonville the 1 year.
4: Yeah, but his defense didn't really melt down against the Patriots.
0: No. That's what I'm saying. It's either him.
4: Mm-hmm.
0: The playoff game against Houston the 1 year was horrific.
4: Right.
0: It's 2 years ago. He was terrible. So I'm not excusing him. Yeah. But the game against Jacksonville, they couldn't run the ball at all in the second half, and the Jaguars came back. That should have been a playoff win for him mm-hmm. if they could just run the ball, and they couldn't figure it out.
4: We have some people, and by some people, we have a lot of people on the text line wondering why we have not brought up Bo Nix, his name.
0: Because he's hurt. I don't know what you're going to get.
2: Yeah, he's banged up.
0: He's coming off the major surgery. We talked to Sean Payton.
2: Then they had to go back and clean it
0: up.
2: That was
0: before they had to go back and clean it up. I'm not including him, not because I don't think that Bo Nix could be somebody that takes the next step. I'm not including him because I don't want to put unfair expectations on him if he's hurt.
2: Right.
0: It's one of the biggest reasons I didn't pick the Rams last year to win that division because the injury situation for Matthew Stafford was completely uncertain.
4: You were right about that one, Anthony.
0: I was not. Apparently he was healthy as hell.
4: They didn't win the division.
0: No,
2: they did not.
0: Fair march. Yeah. All right, it's Fast Lane on 101 ESPN. We're going to get to Brad Thompson next. If he does have to push back again, he's
4: good to go.
0: He's good to go.
4: He's good to go. BT.
0: Well, then we're good to go with BT next in the Fast Lane on 101 ESPN.
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1: It's Fast Lane on 101 ESPN. 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What's up, BT?
2: What is going on, fellas? Anthony, I got to tell you before we get started here, I was thinking about you this weekend. I really should have called you or at least sent you a text message. No, this is all a good thing. I didn't dive into a pool and hit the side or anything like that.
1: Yeah,
2: nothing like that. I didn't have a kid that realized that he wasn't a shortstop anymore, transitioned to a different position. nothing like that.
1: Yeah, sure.
2: Would never call you for something like that.
1: But, sure.
2: I was at my son's, Dylan's flag football game.
1: Yes!
2: And it was the championship game. They did win. Their team was really good.
1: Oh, congrats.
2: There was a coach on the other side, Anthony, that was, and our coach is fantastic, did an awesome job. Their coach was super intense, and maybe too intense, and like screaming out all the plays, and then the sadness on his face as the 12-year-old like couldn't do it, like he was just baffled that his guy threw like four picks.
1: Yeah,
2: but it got me thinking about you because I know you're out there coaching.
1: Sure,
2: like I am so interested in your style of coaching. Okay, like what are you on the sidelines, Anthony?
1: I usually keep it together, although there's a couple of assistant coaches that I've got one guy who's incredibly positive, one guy who kind of thinks like me, and one guy who I can just tell my honest opinions and assessments of. And I feel like that guy comes in handy when we aren't playing maybe as well as we can, because I feel like he really kind of affirms what I'm seeing, you know? But I have about 600 plays, as CD can attest to.
3: Yeah, way too many.
1: And I wind up only using about four of them. And I just get the ball to my best playmakers. What I'm trying to say, BT, is that I'm fortunate that I have the team that I have, because I'd probably be like that guy if I didn't.
2: Okay, no, it's great. It had me laughing because I get intense too, right?
1: Sure.
2: At some of these baseball tournaments, like, you know, it's all about fun and development, but I like to win too.
1: Yeah,
2: and I care when little things are done right. Like, it bothers me so much sometimes, Anthony, and guys. I think that you all can appreciate this. Sometimes I don't care if the result is the intended result. If you didn't get to the result the way you're supposed to,
1: sure,
2: that bothers me. I feel like I'm not teaching you the right way. So it got to me. I was so excited about, I need to come out to one of the games that you're coaching, because I just want to see it in person. I want to see CD being the guy right next to you.
1: Yeah. Marsh came out. He came out to watch, I think, one of our playoff games and then the semifinal game.
4: Yeah, it was a good time, BT.
2: I love it so much. I love it.
1: Kristen always gives me crap, BT, because I'll put the playbook in front of my face like there's TV cameras, as if somebody's going to read my lips. And she'll always tell the fans, like, look at him. Nobody's getting his plays, are they?
2: Now, the boys all have the wristbands, right? Everybody's got their wristband. Do you, like,
1: not,
2: give your
1: actually
2: play
1: not
2: to the
1: yet.
2: Center and he calls it in?
1: No.
2: No wristbands?
1: Yeah, so we're...
2: Is it amateur hour?
3: He's got a Bluetooth on the quarterback, and he calls him with his cell phone.
1: Yeah, exactly. We actually just put the helmet on, and we've got everything going through the helmet. No, at 8 years old, so this upcoming fall, we may have to transition to the wristbands. We're a little younger
2: now. That makes sense. They can't even read at that age.
1: No, hell no. No, they'll be running the wrong play every time, BT. So,
2: yeah,
1: but hey, congratulations to Dylan. That's awesome. He had to be excited.
2: Oh, yeah, they had some fun. They had some fun for sure. But anyways, let's get into baseball. What do you guys want to talk about?
3: Brad, you just talked about, you know, doing little things right. You don't care about the results sometimes.
1: Oh, I see
3: it's
1: this
3: how
1: transition.
3: You get there. Our guy Ollie kind of felt the same way after the game last night. What do you make of those comments? And, you know, what did you see in particular that are some of the things that, clean them up a little bit?
2: Yeah, first of all, you know why I love you guys? You tend to pick up what I'm laying down. So that was a perfect segue, Jamie. That was very good.
3: I knew what you were doing, buddy.
2: Very, very good. No, look, Ollie, I feel like in general is very honest with what he sees. And that was one of those ball games where there were opportunities. Look, the offense has been hard to come by recently. I mean, you look since May 1st, it's been a struggle, man. The Cardinals are 28th in baseball in runs per game. They're not drawing walks. They're certainly not hitting with runners in scoring position. So the thing is, when you're in a ball game like that, you've got to be able to execute little things, right? Two of the little things that he talked about, two bunts by Vic that need to get down. One, the bunt that he had, the safety squeeze early, I do think that was one where could have potentially scored on that one. You see it down, you read it. So that's a little thing on both sides. Now, that bunt's got to be away from the pitcher. That's on Vic. The one that he popped up late, like, you have to get that down. Like, you have a job. That's the job right now, especially when you're not swinging it really well offensively. Have to be able to get down a bunt. I know that sounds like harsh, but that's the job, right? And then some of the at-bats there against Beeks, when you went to a couple of pinch hitters, you go to Velasquez, and then you go, first of all, his at-bat, you have to put the ball in play there somehow, some way, right? So just the approach in that moment, you have to be able to shorten up a little bit against him. And then right afterwards is Mason Wynn, same thing. Got to be able to put that ball in play against Jalen Beeks when you got a couple of guys on. You got to figure out a way to put a little bit of pressure on the defense. Both of them strike out. Strikeouts are going to happen, but Beeks was not a guy that's punching tickets at a 30-35% clip. That hasn't been his game, and somehow the Cardinals allowed him to do it. So it's just kind of one of those that gets away. Jose Fermin comes in, barrels one to left. Not much you can do about that. You got a guy standing there. So it's just kind of the execution, and then late in the game, things fall apart. With Riley out there, that one will bite you a little bit. Leadoff walks bite you all the time. But that inning in general, right, that seventh inning, I think, was the one that frustrated Ollie the most.
4: BT, the Cardinals made some moves last week, bringing up Jimmy Crooks and Nelson Velasquez and sending down Pozo. I don't know if you know this. I saw this earlier today. The Cardinals are second in the league in wild pitches allowed, and Pedro Páez is behind the plate for a number of those. Do you see Jimmy Crooks kind of taking over more of those opportunities if Páez does not or cannot keep the ball in front of him? And second part of that, as a pitcher, do you get pissed off when your catchers let the ball pass them and they call it a wild pitch?
2: Yeah. No, that's a great call. First of all, everything is a pass ball.
1: They got the gear on.
2: I don't care if it goes to the backstop on the fly. Pass ball. Put a glove on it. Knock that bad boy down. No, so I don't see Crooks getting like the reps because of that specifically. But if he's going to be here, he's going to play. So obviously, Pedro's taking a little bit of a backseat when it comes to the catching duties. Now, we saw him come into the ball game late. Did have one of those wild pitches slash pass balls that was a slider from O'Brien in the other batter's box. Not the easiest thing in the world to knock down, one that you want knocked down. There was one by Jimmy, though, earlier in the ball game that he needed to knock down as well, didn't do it. So, like, those are little things that you would love to see cleaned up behind the plate, again, because the details matter. Every 90 feet against the Cardinals seems to matter at this point because they play so many tight games. But with Crooks right now, the way that it sets up, he's going to catch twice a week.

0: upside offensively from Crooks, not in the lineup today against a lefty, but again, he'll be getting a lot of those reps. If you don't have a very viable, like, good game planner, good guy, good attitude as that, like, quote-unquote backup catcher, even though you have three catchers right now, that Pedro kind of falls into that mix right now, I think you're in trouble. So the fact that he is taking on that role the way that he is, we've all been around players, guys, that have lost playing time regardless of your sport, regardless of position, that are, like, a cancer to have around and just drag everybody down with them. Pedro is like the opposite. Like, he is all over, all about helping the kid, helping the team, and I love that.
1: Couple more things for Brad Thompson here in the Fastlane on 101 ESPN. BT, we got this question earlier about Riley O'Brien and his struggles. When should we be concerned? You filled in that role as a reliever. Now he's a closer, and it feels like those guys can't go in slumps at all, or else, you know, it's always panic time. But what are you seeing on a Riley O'Brien that maybe you weren't seeing early on? Or is this just a slump, and hey, the reliever slump too?
0: Well, I mean, there is certainly something to be said about that. And, you know, the volatility within a bullpen from year to year, but that could be from week to week. We've seen with Riley O'Brien finally here, the confidence has grown for him. He's built himself up something. It was a good year for him last year and then had the opportunity to kind of, go on top of that, be a closer early on in the season this year. One of the things that you're seeing right now for him, it's not the stuff. The stuff has been good, although I believe that he's going to want to and has been working on tweaking his sinker a little bit. There's less depth on it right now. So this is a fun one. Like, if you're watching at home next time Riley pitches, I don't know if he'll be in there today after, what was it, 32 pitches yesterday. But sometimes from, like, a sinker ball guy, when you see those, like, oohs and ahs, like that horizontal movement, like big-time arm side run, it looks great on TV. That's not what he wants. Like, he wants, like, the later depth down sinker that is moving on a different plane. And he's not getting as much of that right now. So that's going to be a tweak for him, just talking about differences in the successful times and the struggle times. And then it's just the falling behind. When you're falling behind in counts, you're going to be in trouble. He's a two-pitch pitcher. He's sinker sweeper, right? Mm-hmm. So there's not like that third option that you sneak back into a count with. He doesn't have that rolling curve ball that it's like, 1-0, boom, throw that in, you're back in the count, and you go back to work. So if he's not strike one, oftentimes he's going to find himself into a little bit more trouble. But the biggest key being out in that bullpen is just the mentality of it. The reason I was late to you guys today, which I apologize, but I had the opportunity today. Ricky Horton and I were out in the bullpen for the last hour while everybody was throwing their sides and learning what's important to them, like during side sessions. Matthew Liberatore was throwing his bullpen today. Leahy was out there, McGreevy, May, all of the starters kind of follow each other. But then the relievers were out there as well, and I had the opportunity. I was talking to Julio Ronhill, the bullpen coach, and talk to him kind of about what we're talking about, the mental aspect of his job and the game in general. And he said it's very interesting. He's like, different guys, you got to figure out when to talk to them, when to lift them up, when to get on them a little bit. And he mentioned Riley. He goes, look, I know Riley's going through it. I haven't even talked to him today. Like, he doesn't need somebody to talk to him. Sometimes, you know how it is, you start walking over to a player, you walk over to a kid that you're coaching, Anthony, and it's like, he knows that it didn't go well.
1: Right.
0: Sometimes that conversation is lost. So there is like a real art to the coaching on a psychology side of things, of getting guys through 162. So
1: sure,
0: you're right, there's no safety net when you're in the ninth inning. There is, your bad days tend to be losses, which is a very tough pill to swallow. That's why you have to be a tough individual to pitch the ninth inning. So we'll see what it looks like going forward for Riley O'Brien. There's no question the stuff is good enough. Can he continue to repeat it? Like, this will be a small downturn for him. What does he do with it? I think that's going to be one of the more fun things to watch. And then who else pushes the envelope? Like, who else could be an option for you if you really needed it? We're seeing great things out of Soriano as of late. I love the way that Graceffo is throwing the ball. We've seen JoJo handle the ninth before. So Cardinals have some options. Right now, overall pitching been very good for them. Hopefully the offense starts clicking in and they start winning some more ball games.
1: Well said. BT, two-part question to wrap up. One, did Dylan play on like an NFL team? Did they have the NFL jerseys?
0: Yes.
1: With the flag? Who,
0: yep.
1: So what team?
0: So they were the Panthers. They were the Panthers in this one. Reversible jersey.

0: jersey.
1: Yeah,
0: slick. They went with the black jersey for the championship game.
1: Okay,
0: I got to tell you, this team, and this is with all due respect to all of the other teams in the league, they boat raced everybody.
1: Oh, wow.
0: It wasn't because my son was on this team. Okay, Dylan did a great job.
2: Crap.
0: Very proud of him. Plays baseball mainly, but into the flag football. He was good. Anthony, you'll appreciate this. He was the guy. He was always the hand-up guy on defense, too, when he wasn't on offense, being one of the receivers, where he's going after the passer. I mean, he's fast. He's tiny. He's sneaking through.
1: That's awesome. Yeah, he's the blitzer. Good for him.
0: Dude, we got a quarterback, 12 years old. He's like on the run, 45 yards, dropping dimes. It's crazy. It is crazy. Somebody call the NFL. This kid's ready.
1: That's incredible. So I was going to ask you what position he played. So was Dylan mainly a blitzer?
0: Yes, he was blitzing, and then slot receiver.
1: Excellent. Now I just got word that Dylan was also in the tarps off section the other day. Can you verify?
0: So true.
3: Chip off the old block, baby.
0: Andrea and I were sitting behind the plate. Him and his buddy went to the game, and they're all looking out there. I go, "You guys want to go out there?" And they're like, "Yeah, we do." So I say, "Hey, go for it. If they turn you back, just come back." I didn't know if you need to show your ticket or whatever.
3: Brad Thompson's your dad.
0: No big deal. But yeah, dude, they went out there. They said the group was awesome. Their tarps off. They did come back right before. So this was Saturday. They went out there against the Cubs. Like, I would say a half an inning before there were the chance of overrated.
3: Tough look there.
0: I swear, the ball was like 2 feet away from where they were standing.
1: So he would have had to throw it back.
0: Or would have hit him in the teeth. I don't know. But they enjoyed the heck out of it. I mean, how much fun has that been? Obviously, we wanted the Cardinals to rattle off some wins. But last night, it kept filling up, especially as the Cardinals tied the ball game late. Unfortunately, lost it. But, yeah, been some energy. And D is out there. I can definitely see the Stalter boys out there for sure.
1: Yeah, Lincoln. I got to get Lincoln out there. Lincoln will definitely do it. Although Killian, I think he wanted to do it the one time. He saw Fred Bird after the game. We were there when Yvonne Herrera hit the walk-off home run. And as soon as Killian saw that Fred Bird was out there, sans tarp, Killian was ready to do it. I said, "Man, go for it."
0: I love it.
1: Yeah, it's awesome.
0: I love it. Anthony, that must have been the missed call I had when you were at the game, obviously.
1: It was the night that Killian and Madeline were, they did the whole take me out to the ball game at the seventh inning. I had like stuff to do, BT. I'd have made sure there.
0: No,
1: were
0: you didn't.
1: Well, no. Okay, you know what? I probably could have saw you when they were on the field, but I grabbed a beer instead.
3: That's a pretty good choice.
1: Yeah. But listen.
0: All right. Well, you know, priorities. Take care of your children. Fine.
1: BT, you're the best, man. We miss you. We love you. And we'll talk to you again soon.
0: All right, fellas. Love you. Talk to you next week.
1: See ya. That's our guy, Brad Thompson, here on 101 ESPN. I'm fired up. So, Dylan, I know Dylan was playing tackle football at one point, and he was suffering some injuries and stuff like that. So I'm glad that he was out there with flag and got himself a championship. That's great.
3: Nice, man. Love to hear that.
1: Yeah, stuff, heck yeah. All right. Biggest question of the day is coming up next. And Jamie cooked this one up. Can a rebuild actually be compared to parenting? That's next on 101 ESPN.
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8: 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Kerry Davis, Jamie Rivers, Andrew Marsh. I'm Anthony Salter. And Marsh, you have the biggest question of the day in some respect, because it was your thought originally. And then Jamie, you chimed in during the pre-show meeting, and you're like, yeah, it's kind of like parenting. So, Marsh, I'll let you set the stage, and then we'll kick it over to Jamie.
9: Yeah, so we were talking in the office before the show, and, you know, just talking about the Cardinals and, you know, heading into the season, the expectations, of course, they weren't high because this team is in a rebuild. However, they have shown us that they can win ball games. So my thought was, okay, has the mindset for this team, have our expectations changed? Because I've seen them play good baseball, and then you watch last night and you see a lack of execution. And so Jamie's like, well, it's like kids, right? They show you they can do this one thing, and then you're like, all right. They can do it. Mm-hmm. And then next week, they can't. And then, Jamie, you said it's kind of like parenting. Mm-hmm. So the question is, can a rebuild be compared to parenting?
10: It is if you're doing it the right way. Ah. As long as you don't get impatient. And that's where teams fall into the wrong category, is when they have the rebuild going, like you said, Marshy. Well, I've seen them do it before. Well, we got a DFA this guy, or option him here, or trade this guy. You don't do that with your kids. Like, you teach your kid how to tie their shoes, and then the next week they're struggling again to tie the shoes the right way. You don't say, well, that's it. Get the hell out of my face, Junior. Yeah. I'm tired of your act.
9: You've had enough runway.
10: Yeah. We've gone over this enough. Yeah. Go live with the neighbors.
8: I'm sending you down.
10: So, yeah, although it's not directly comparable, it is in some circumstances, because as a parent, you see your kids, you're constantly trying to teach your kids, develop them with life skills. And if they play athletics, Anthony, Carrie, myself, Aunt Marcy, you will coach one day if you haven't already. And it's constantly little steps forward, and then you get a step back, sometimes two steps back. So you got to readjust, little steps forward, keep going in that direction. And that's what the Cardinals, I believe that's what Heim Bloom and all you're trying to do right now, is instead of the major shakeups that everybody wants, call up, you know, Baez, call up Blaze Jordan, call up this guy. We don't know what that might do to the development of your other children that are currently on the roster. And Jordan Walker right now, he's taking a few steps backwards. Are we done with him? That's it. He's back to what he used to be. We're done. Get rid of him. I'd say probably not. He's shown us what he can do. So why don't we just be patient a little bit, as much as we hate those two words? Or how about we see it out? Let's change the words.
9: That's a new shirt.
10: How about we see it out and look at where Jordan Walker is, you know, 3 weeks from now, a month from now. Burley's been struggling against left-handed pitching. Let's see where he is a couple weeks from now. Watching a rebuild that's done properly feels to me a lot like parenting, is you have to enjoy the good times, and when they get bad or they stumble backwards, it's your job at that point now to get them going in the right direction again.
11: I agree. I think it is It's about patience, and it's about the willingness to not give up on the player or the kid, and allow them to have those moments where they don't, you know, meet or match the expectations because you've already explained it to them. But even it doesn't matter whether it's a young athlete, an older athlete, you know, your child, they're always learning, and they're always going to, you know, have some moments where they make a misstep. And that's your job to kind of, like Jimmy said, put you right back on the right track so that you can win games or win in life, whatever you're doing, whatever you're teaching. I think that makes the most sense. So I agree.
8: I also think it's a perfect comparison, Jamie, because you're right. I mean, as a parent, you feel like you say something once and all of a sudden they're going to get it. Or even when you do show some patience with them and it's like, you know, I've been saying this every day. When is it going to click? And then all of a sudden that day does come, and it will. And you're like, oh, you feel like you're on top of the world because they had been listening. It just didn't sink into them for whatever reason. With all this frustration, and in a blink, it turns to, oh, okay, you did get that. Mm-hmm. And it gives you a renewed sense of, all right, I can show you some other things. I can teach you some other things, and you'll eventually get it. And again, the cycle kind of repeats itself where you try to get a little less frustrated the next time. Mm-hmm. And yeah, so it is like that, a development. Yeah, you're dealing with a lot of young kids, even though they're big leaguers, it doesn't mean they can grasp it right away.
10: And if they don't develop, you send them off to boarding school.
8: Yep, absolutely. Now, that's what happened to you.
10: They sent me off to play hockey.
8: Sure.
10: Get the hell out of here.
8: Yeah.
10: You're only good at one thing. Get out of here.
8: Mama Rivers never said that to you.
10: Dad did.
8: No, we didn't. All right, it's Fast Lane on 101 ESPN. So that's the biggest question of the day. We've got Beat the Streak.
12: I just want to throw a text out there from the 314. At what point do you just realize they had bad parents?
8: Oh, you never do.
10: Yeah. It happens.
8: You never take full responsibility for that. It's not your fault. It's their fault.
10: Always blame the kid.
8: Absolutely, yeah.
10: Right, Carrie?
8: That's part of being a good parent.
9: I didn't tell you that.
8: All right.
9: That's terrible advice.
10: I think it was you.
9: Not me.
8: Might have been a Carrie. 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
18: Well, we do not, no.
17: We switch things up a little bit, and hopefully he'll either,
18: you know what, Anthony?
17: Text us or yeah.
18: Kevin just responded to me.
17: Okay.
18: So
17: that's different.
0: Is that the wrong attitude?
17: Yeah, that's about the board.
18: So why don't I go ahead and give him a call right now?
17: Okay.
18: You guys want to go over the lineup maybe one more time?
17: Sure, we can do that. Give you a chance to get Kevin back on the line. Tonight, the Cardinals and Rangers continue their series. Mackenzie Gore, the left-hander, will take the mound for the Rangers. So this is your lineup for the Cardinals. They're switching things up a little bit. J.J. Weatherholt has the night off. Mason Wynn leads off. He's your shortstop. Ivan Herrera is your catcher. He's hitting second. Jordan Walker hitting third, playing right field. Nelson Velasquez is your cleanup hitter, and he's the DH tonight. Alec Burleson is hitting fifth and playing first. Jose Fermin is hitting sixth and playing left field. Nolan Gorman against the lefty is hitting seventh and playing third base. Thomas Ajayi is hitting eighth and playing second. And Victor Scott II is your center fielder, and he will bat ninth. Kevin's on the line right now. What's up, Kevin?
19: Hey, how you doing?
17: Doing great. Thanks for being available for us here for Beat the Streak. Marsh, what are our latest standings?
18: All right, so Jamie has a streak of 4 right now. Kevin, myself, and you, Anthony, have a streak of 1, and Carrie is back to 0.
0: Oh man.
14: What happened to Carrie?
0: Oh, wow.
20: Whoa.
21: Took Brandon Nimmo.
17: What happened?
14: Whoa.
21: He struggled yesterday.
17: Struggle bus?
21: Yeah, struck out 4 times.
17: All right, so here's here's the order tonight. Jamie, 1, Kevin, 2, Marsh, 3, I'm 4, and CD, 5.
0: All right. Give me that Herrera. Can touch seats tonight.
21: Okay. Would you like to think so?
0: I'm trying.
17: Kevin?
14: I guess I think I'm going to go out on a limb and take Walker, and hopefully he pulls out of it tonight.
17: All right. Not a bad call. Marsh?
18: I'm going to go with Nelson Velasquez.
17: That's my home run call tonight. I'm going to go with Jock Peterson.
0: Oh, wow.
21: Really?
14: Oof.
17: Yeah.
21: Give me Mason Wynn.
17: Mason Wynn. Okay, so this is how we line up tonight. Jamie has Yvonne Herrera. Kevin selected Jordan Walker. Marsh selected Nelson Velasquez. I took Jock Peterson, and Carey went with Mason Wynn, who again is leading off tonight for the Cardinals. Kevin, good luck to you, man.
14: All right, thanks. Good luck to you guys.
17: Thank you. From Beat the Street to Bet the Board.

0: Okay, Marsh, how did we do last night?
1: I think I was the only one that picked up a point.
2: Whatever, dude.
1: So, Jamie, you had the under. That was quickly not a thing.
2: Yeah, punching the teeth quickly in that one.
1: Yeah. Anthony, your pitcher, I believe, only recorded 14 outs last night.
0: Yeah, he got shelled. He's been great. Oh, well.
1: Yandy Diaz, no hits.
3: Yikes.
1: As the Tampa Bay Rays got smoked last night.
3: There you go, Yandy.
1: Hmm. So, Jack Eichel picked up an assist, though. So
3: not great.
1: So, tonight, I'm looking at the Phillies and Padres game. Give me Christopher Sanchez, 8-plus strikeouts. Actually, do I want to do that, or do I want to do the outs recorded? What to do? I'm going to do the outs recorded. Over 19.5 outs recorded for Christopher Sanchez tonight.
0: Okay.
1: Minus 110.
0: Jamie, you're up.
2: Give me the Yankees at home on the money line. Minus 144.
0: I looked at that. Then I scrolled down and saw the Braves at minus 149.
2: But I don't really like, I don't know.
0: No, you do. You do like it.
2: For the Blue Jays.
0: Well,
2: you know, like that's why Yankees. I veered off the course.
0: He's never beaten the Braves.
1: Hmm.
0: Not once.
2: So he's due.
0: Damn. You're right.
2: There you go.
4: Gary? Give me Ben Rice. 1.5 hits, runs, RBI. Minus 121.
0: Okay. Just kind of teaming up a little bit with Jamie. Ben Rice,
4: a little bit.
0: Big game, yet the Yankees lose. That's what you're hoping for.
4: I didn't say that.
0: You didn't have to say it.
4: You know what I mean?
0: We knew.
4: I didn't say that.
0: Yeah. You thought it.
4: I didn't say that.
0: Yeah, okay. Either way. Packers could be without Micah Parsons until at least mid-April. Micah Parsons' initial hope that he could return within the first month of the season was never realistic, and the Packers star edge rusher has come to terms with that, according to Rob Demoski from ESPN.com. Parsons said Wednesday that he's just past the five-month mark from his ACL surgery, which he revealed also included a procedure on his meniscus, and that he won't be cleared to be back on the football fields, even for practice, until the nine-month mark.
1: Ooh.
0: Not great.
4: Not great at all.
1: It's great for me, Anthony. As my Vikings take on the Packers early in the season.
0: There you go, Marshy. Well, congrats. You won't have to face Micah Parsons.
4: About that.
1: Yes.
0: Nick Wagner, old buddy. Nick Wagner.
2: Mm-hmm. Waggy.
0: Also reporting that a warrant has been issued for 49ers Brandon Ayuk.
2: Oh, boy.
0: After a viral speeding video was posted. The Santa Clara County District Attorney's Office issued a warrant for the arrest of San Francisco 49ers wide receiver Brandon Ayuk on a misdemeanor charge of exhibition of speeding. The warrant is in reference to a video Ayuk posted on YouTube in December, in which he appears to tape himself from the driver's seat going well over the posted 40 miles per hour speed limit on a road that runs past Levi Stadium. The DA's office confirmed to ESPN on Wednesday.
1: Funny enough, I've actually seen that video, and when I watched it, I was like, this is so dumb. Why would you post that going over the speed limit?
2: It was AI.
1: No, it's actually Ayuk.
2: Yeah.
4: Ayuk.
0: Nice.
2: It's AI. That's what my lawyer's going to tell them. You got to try. Everything's AI now.
4: Wow. Man, listen.
0: What are you doing?
4: I don't know.
2: That young man is... he's going the wrong way.
0: Yeah, yeah.
2: In
0: You're
2: life.
0: Going the wrong way. Yeah, not great.
4: Not smart either.
0: All right. We've got Prove Me Wrong coming up. So 314-399-9646 is the Air Comfort Service text line. If you have a Prove Me Wrong statement, this is one where you can send in, and we will have the opportunity, Carrie, Jamie, myself, will have the opportunity to present our case to try to prove you wrong. And if we do so, and the judge... In the eyes of Judge Andrew Marsh, he'll give us the old ding. If not, we get the, which never feels good.
2: No.
0: So we'll play it next. Prove me wrong here on 101 ESPN.
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0: Love working with Stewie, Jamie. Love it. And I know you do, too.
2: Yeah.
0: This is a man that I once texted, and I texted him at the number that we always give, 314-324-4440. I texted him at that number.
2: What time was it? doesn't matter because Stewie's always available.
0: That's a great call, but it was later in the evening, I think on a weekend. Didn't expect a text message. In fact, I said, hey, hit me back up tomorrow morning. It's a question about maybe a pre-approval letter or something. Just don't worry about it. Text me back. He goes, nah, traveling. I'll call you tonight. I said, Stewie, you didn't have to do that. Called me. Mm-hmm. First, he texted me, hey, you ready? So, yeah, sure. Called me back Sunday night, 8:30. Answered all of our questions, made himself available. And that's not just because it's me. And he would do the same thing for you, too. But he would do that with anybody because he knows that a lot of times when it comes to timing of a pre-approval letter or anything like that, timing is of the essence, and he's there to help you.
2: Yeah, I know he does it with other people as well because I talked to several people in my area that said, hey, we gave Stewie a call. We listened to you guys. We called him, called us right back, took care of us. And they have had several different properties now, and every single time Stewie's their first phone call. So make sure he's your first phone call. Anthony said the number earlier. We'll go over it again, 314-324-4440. Call him, text him, day, night, weekend. Like Anthony just said, he's going to get back to you no matter what because he loves giving people that old school customer service. If you can't remember that number, Anthony, what can you do?
0: You can always Google the Bagel Loan.
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1: 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We have Prove Me Wrong coming up next, so if you have a Prove Me Wrong statement you want to send our way, do so using the Air Comfort Service text line, 314-399-9646. We'll play Prove Me Wrong next. I'm Andrew Marsh, and this SportsCenter update is brought to you by Universal Windows Direct. 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
1: Time to play Prove Me Wrong here in the Fast Lane on 101 ESPN. This is where you have an opportunity to submit a Air Comfort Service tax line statement in which Carrie, Jamie, or me have to prove wrong in the eyes of Andrew Marsh. So, Judge, good to see you as always.
2: Of course, of course. Are you ready?
1: We're ready.
2: From the 618, Prove Me Wrong. Nolan Gorman, even how bad he is on... Even with how bad he is on pace for 20 homers. He will pick it up and end up with 25 plus. Prove me wrong.
3: In order to get 25 plus, you got to play. You got to play every day. And you know, I think Nolan Gorman, he hit one last night. He's seemingly on the track for things. But we talked about Blaze Jordan often in this studio. We talk about how great he is and when we expect him to be here. And in order to get to 25 home runs, you got to play every day. And I just don't know that Nolan Gorman is going to play every day. Now, he's going to run into some issues where it's going to be some reps being split. If he's not doing well defensively, if he's not hitting well offensively, just won't be able to play him every day. So I would have to say you're wrong that 25 is attainable.
4: Yeah, 25.
3: Just not enough games.
4: Are you kidding me? One, he may not play every game, but even when he's playing right now, he's hardly hitting right-handed pitching. Should we talk about left-handed pitching? Mm-hmm. I mean, come on. Whether he's in or out of the lineup, even when he's in the lineup, he's kind of out of the lineup. He's given me, I don't know about you guys, but no indication that he's going to get to 15 home runs, let alone 25. There's just absolutely no way that's going to happen.
2: I think he'll hit some more home runs, don't get me wrong. But I don't know, 25 right now with the way he's playing seems... A little lofty, maybe 20, 25, I don't know. From the 636, Prove Me Wrong, the Blues will be a wild card team next year with Snuggy, Thomas, and Holloway all having 25 goals.
1: Yeah, they do this here. It's going to be the same. It's going to be largely the same group, okay? So I think they're going to take a step forward, and they're going to be better than a wild card. This team is locked and loaded.
3: Yeah.
1: They're ready to go right now. You see Robert Thomas, where he finished that season, CD?
3: Yep.
1: Holy smokes.
3: On fire.
1: Now, I realize a lot of people are down on Jordan Kyrou. I get that, okay? But he, like many of his teammates last year, struggled to the point, Jamie, where I felt like it was... A lot of career lows to summer shows. You think that's going to happen again for a full season? Not on my watch. Not up in here.
3: Not up in here.
1: So I think this Blues team is going to collectively do a nice job. Doug Armstrong and Steiner going to put together a nice offseason. Maybe add some bigger bodies on that defensive line there. This team is going to be a lot better than the wild card team, there's no doubt.
4: I mean, imagine how many more games you would have won last year.
1: Yeah.
4: Just look at those overtime games. It wouldn't have been overtime games if Jordan Kyrou gets to that 60, 70-point plateau again. That's just one player.
1: Uh-huh. Yeah.
4: So I agree with you.
1: Yeah, thank you, Jamie.
2: Wow, the spin on that was incredible. And for that, I will give you the...
1: Thank you.
4: Wow.
1: Thanks, Judge.
2: Wow. Yeah.
1: I appreciate it.
4: That was an incredible spin.
1: Thank you.
2: That was great. That was a great spin, Anthony.
1: Thank you, guys.
3: Appreciate it. Whew, yeah, good job.
2: The Water Boy.
1: Fellow Carrie, you were right there with me.
3: I was thinking the same thing.
2: The Water Boy texted in, prove me wrong. The NFL needs to change the play clock from 40 seconds to 35 seconds to keep the game going and make it less boring for Judge Marsh to watch.
3: I mean, are you kidding me? You know how much time you need in between each play. That extra 5 seconds is the difference of getting a play in, called correctly, getting guys, hey, get the fast lane set. You heard him say it. If he'd had 5 seconds less, penalty on the Falcons. You got to have all of your time and the allotment of time that is required. They do studies on these things to figure out how much time it takes to get up from the ground and the average person to walk back into the huddle and figure out the average team is going to be around this amount of time. So that's how we got to 40 seconds. They're not walking faster. They're running faster, but that don't mean we get up off of the ground faster and walk faster back to the huddle. No, You want to ruin the product. You're going to see so many damn penalties from delay of games and things of that nature. The substitution penalties going on left and right because guys can't get the play called in and the formation and the personnel right every single snap. No, that 5 seconds is critical for how football is run. You keep that in there.
2: I agree. My concern or critique is that the commercials... There's too many commercials.
3: You got to pay the people, man.
2: I want more football. Less commercials.
1: Mm. Yeah. Who doesn't?
2: Less commercials. Come on. All right. I'm not even bringing up this Kirk Cousins one. Sorry, 314. Okay. We've already talked too much about him today.
3: Kirk football.
2: Just kidding. From the 314, prove me wrong. Kirk Cousins will not be amongst the top five highest paid players in NFL history when he retires.
4: How can you even go down that road? He's already there. And just think about this. Kirk Cousins, in genius form, has gone from Mr. I don't want to be the example, the mentor, to now he's taking stepbrother pictures with Mendoza. Look at how great I can be with your young guy. Mm-hmm. I'll be around the league another 7 or 8 years making my $5 to $10 million. Just keep accumulating more money. Then he'll have a breakout season. Somebody will get hurt. Next couple of years, you have to play a lot. And then some fool will throw him $20, $25 million again. And then he'll go back to being the good guy. Here we go. I'm going to be back on the bench. Who else do you want in case of emergency? Just me, good old Kirky football. I've been around the league forever. I'm a great guy, and I can handle this. He might be top three by the time this is said and done.
2: Probably. Let's do one more.
1: We're going to do one more.
2: This one comes from the 618, a.k.a. Hambone Williams. Mm. Prove me wrong. Unfortunately, the L.A. Rams and Vegas Golden Knights have the correct formula of trading away draft picks for now talent in order to build a winning culture.
1: Judge, if you may, can you go ahead and repeat that statement for us just so the co-counsel and I can... make sure we present our right case here.
2: Yeah, of course. I'll let you think about how to drum up.
1: No. I just want to make sure certain.
4: I want to make sure the language
1: wanna review,
4: is correct.
1: Gotcha. Want to review the evidence that was given to us.
2: Of course. Prove me wrong. Unfortunately, the LA Rams and Vegas Golden Knights have the correct formula of trading away draft picks for now talent in order to build a winning culture.
1: Is that what the Eagles did?
3: I was going to say, did the Rams win the Super Bowl this year?
1: Not this year.
3: The Stanley Cup final is over. It's one game, man. We don't know if those two teams have the only... You think it's only one recipe, one way to do this? There's more than one way to handle your business and find championships. You just spoke about a great team in the Philadelphia Eagles who all they do is draft well. Draft well, trade well, do the things that need to be done. You build from the inside out. Mm-hmm. You have a great draft. They don't trade away their first round picks. They laughed at the Falcons for trading. They're like, you did what? What did you do?
1: You dumb sons.
3: If they do that, we could have did something great with that pick because we know what the fast lane we're doing.
1: 2 years ago, who won?
3: The Eagles.
1: Yeah, that's right.
3: Yeah.
1: Year before that, or 2 years prior to that, they were also in the Super Bowl, no?
3: They were?
1: Yeah.
3: They're a good franchise,
1: roster just
3: man.
1: Chock loaded with... outstanding draft picks.
3: Yeah.
2: In a wide receiver that they traded for.
1: Yeah, but hey, when you draft well, Judge, you can start to make additions like that, especially when you go to Titans organization. Don't know what the hell they're doing.
4: Yeah. Mm. Well, and yeah, they've put together some good runs here, but we talked about this yesterday. When the bill does come due, and it will.
1: And
4: I'm looking
1: will.
4: At Jack Eichel last night. He's into his 30s and got other guys. And so the that bill's going to come due, and they're not going to be able to trade guys and get younger players, better players, or draft picks. They won't have the draft picks. The Rams, who knows what's going to happen there? Sean McVay doesn't care. He's out of there in a couple of years anyway. He's got a huge TV deal waiting for him. We'll see the aftermath of what that looks like. So for the Rams, I don't know how many years it's been, 5 or 6, but they even missed the playoffs the 1 year for Vegas. It's been 9 good years. What if you get another 8 or 9 bad years on the tail end of that?
1: Hmm.
4: I don't know if that's the right way of doing it. It's like a smash and grab. Eventually, you run out of money and you got to go rob that thing again.
2: Well said. Which they probably will.
3: What happened?
2: You guys took 5 minutes to figure out how to tiptoe around
3: that
2: question.
3: We were trying to get the question heard correctly.
4: Yeah, Your Honor, in fairness to us, there's a lot of times we're not paying attention. Yeah, so
2: that is fair.
4: You know? we got to get the question again.
3: Yeah. We just didn't hear it properly.
4: Yeah, and maybe make, why don't we make sure it was worded correctly?
2: The Panthers, they won two cups in a row, and they traded for a lot of players. Winning culture. He did say, unfortunately.
1: Yeah.
2: We don't have to like it.
1: Criticism, compliments. We're just going to move on here.
2: Oh, sorry, guys. Okay.
1: I'm not just to end on that one.
2: I'm not just giving out free dings.
1: Nor should you. Nor should you.
4: Do you really want to be paid for that?
2: The bill will come due.
1: Mm-hmm. Yeah. Criticisms and compliments. Three stars of the day. Wrap up the show next on 101 ESPN.
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2: All right, from Curb Stomp, today's show as a whole, Pahez blocking skills a hump day banger. It's always a great time when BT is on. Digging that hat today, Marshman. Thank you.
0: Oh, man. He brings the fire.
2: Mm-hmm. Yeah, I love it. From the 314, great show today. I look forward to 2 p.m. every day. Everyone have a good night. Go Cards.
0: Yeah. Right, thank you.
2: The Water Boy texted in. This is my favorite one. Someone asked me a dumb question today. Why do you never answer me from 2 to 6 every day? I told them because I'm watching/listening to the best Fastlane show on the air. Go tell three of your friends. Can't believe my wife would ask that. Love you guys.
0: Well done, Waterboy. Well done. That's hilarious.
2: We did get a text from, let's see here, the 636 when we were talking about rebuilds and parenting from the 636. How long do you pay your kid millions of dollars to not learn how to tie their shoes?
0: Well, it's not a perfect comparison, okay? Not a perfect one. Comparison's going to be exact.
3: 100% spot on.
0: Yeah, so.
3: Come on, man.
0: I think you know that.
3: You get it.
0: Yeah.
2: You guys ready for the three stars?
0: Bet your sweet ass we are.
1: It's time for the Fastlane's three stars of the day, presented by Circa Sports. No bet fees ever with the world's largest sports book, now at your fingertips in Illinois and Missouri.
2: Our third star of the day goes out to flag football.
3: Yeah.
2: Yes.
0: Congratulations.
2: It's expanding.
0: Congratulations, Dylan Thompson and his team, his Panthers team, on a recent championship.
2: Second star of the day goes out to almost getting the lineup game perfect.
3: Almost. I love that we forgot about it, too.
0: First one. First lineup spot we got wrong, and we thought that
3: I definitely thought we were on.
0: We were wrong. On. We did good the rest of the time.
2: And our first star of the day goes out to those John Adams Mustangs.
0: Oh, boy.
3: Yeah, man. Let's go. Did not indeed have a pet alligator. That was his son, John Quincy Adams.
0: Boy, that's a tough one.
3: Yeah, that's a tough way to lose.
0: Yeah.
3: He walked it off. You probably beat him in overtime, Anthony.
0: No, I doubt it.
3: But that's a tough way to lose.
0: Hey, what are you going to do? I lost fair and square. And Paul will be back tomorrow for round two.
2: You just didn't execute
0: well
2: enough, Anthony.
0: No. No, other teams have been there, too.
2: Mm-hmm.
0: You know, sometimes you get a couple of guys on after tying the game and got no outs, and all of a sudden, next thing you know, you're walking back to the dugout with no runs. No more runs. Mm. No additional runs, Jamie.
3: You know? Nope.
0: Yeah, that's
3: stranded.
0: Jamie, what was your number with the Chicago Wolves? Do you remember?
3: 24.
0: You're the 24th texter. To 314-399-9646. You're going to get a pair of Battlehawks tickets. 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
2: How would you guys go about that? Would you wait a few seconds, or would you immediately text in Battlehawks?
0: Wow, that's a good question.
4: I think the strategy overall
0: Don't forget, you're 30 seconds behind.
4: I think it's to just punch in Battlehawks, copy it, and then just keep hammering it. Oh. And you become the 24th by yourself.
3: Wow.
0: That's a good call, Jamie.
4: Just saying.
0: Good thing it's only number 24.
2: Yeah.
0: You don't have to scroll that far.
4: Mm. No, I you can control it.
0: No, I know, but like,
4: oh,
0: if somebody, if somebody does that,
4: yeah,
0: just go to 24, you're good. It's supposed to like 244,000.
4: I didn't wear that.
0: You thought about it, though.
2: Yeah, that's the amount of games that Yammer Yager played.
0: Okay.
4: Wow.
0: You know, Marsh.
2: Actually, no, I think the number was 3,000.
0: It was 3,000. Yeah. And he's going to get there.
2: He probably will.
0: And who's going to be laughing then? You know? Me. That's who's going to be laughing. Will I be 84 at the time? Yeah, but it'll happen.
2: How long does he play till?
0: I don't know. Where is he at?
4: Yags?
0: Yeah.
4: He's over in Klodno, the team he owns, he plays for.
0: That's awesome.
4: You want to make sure you got a roster spot? Just buy the team.
0: Yeah.
4: Yep.
0: Hey, boys, I'm suiting up tonight.
4: He said, though, at the end of the season that he's probably going to hang him up. He's like, the struggle's getting real.
0: The struggle. How old is he?
4: I think he's like 57, 58.
0: It's incredible. Don't forget, we got Spurs, Knicks, Game 1, pregame 6:30, tip-off 7:30. For Andrew Marsh, for Kerry Davis, for Jay Rivers, I'm Anthony Stalter. See you.
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1: 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I'm your host, Jordan Deacon. With a quick instant replay for you tonight, leading you up to game one of the NBA Finals between the San Antonio Spurs and New York Knicks right here on 101 ESPN. But before we can get you there, let's talk some hockey and kick off this instant replay by hearing from the voice of the Blues, play-by-play man, Chris Kerber. Kerbs joined our midday show, BK and Ferrario, earlier today to discuss game one of the Stanley Cup final that took place last night.
2: Kerbs, we were talking about this earlier today. We brought up Ivan Barbashev because he scored a goal last night. He's been great so far in the postseason. When you look back on the end of his tenure here in St. Louis, did you think this was going to be the player that he would become in Vegas?
3: Yes. We talked about him a lot. Like, there was always, here in St. Louis, there wasn't an opportunity at the time with where the team was for him to move up the lineup. But he constantly showed he had that ability. He played a hard-nosed, nonstop style of winning hockey that every single team wants. And so, you know, of all the moves that was made, you know, in that transition period, that's the one that, you know, might just kind of gnaw at you the most when you consider that in the end, and, you know, the chapter's yet to be finished when it comes to Zach Dean, but in the end, the one player that's probably had more of an impact than any of the ones you traded on the teams he's been at has been Barbashev, and he's the one you probably got the least return for. And, you know, that's sometimes the way it goes. Hindsight's 20/20 on this one, you know, because you figure, okay, you trade for a player that was picked, you sped up the development, you like every bit of the reasoning on there. It just didn't quite pan out that way. But, yeah, he's just a heck of a player. And to watch him score again, he's on the ice when for a couple of the goals last night. To have that player at just $5 million a season really is something.
4: BK kind of asked the question when we went into the commercial break after we talked about that segment, Kerbs. And like you said, hindsight is 20/20, and the Blues are headed in a different direction. But do you sit back and kind of wonder what the team would have looked like if decisions went different directions of maybe Barbashev was still here, Alex Pietrangelo, or David Perron were still a part of the Blues?
3: Oh, absolutely. I mean, I think everybody does. As a fan, sure, you would do that. Look, there was, you know, if we go back, let's do a little revisionist history, if we will, you know, for a second here, right? You end up in this situation where you're still in a flat cap era, right? You've got all these guys that are unrestricted free agents. You're looking at teams like San Jose, the Buffalo Sabres, what the Edmonton Oilers had done, what Toronto had done, where you were looking at teams that missed the playoffs 8-9, case of Buffalo, a decade plus years, right? You go, there's and scenarios were presented, and organizationally they decided we're going to go this route, get some assets while the cupboard isn't bare, and while we do go through a little bit of downturn, we think that it'll be a shorter term pain, and I think the Blues are playing that out as their plan showed them. I mean, they had good success, they made the playoffs the one year, right? But you know, this is, you just have finished 3 years of that plan.

0: So I don't, when I say this, I don't think you look back at it questioning the decision. Now, the flip side is do you take a much more aggressive, little bit of the future be damned approach? When you made the trade for the Ryan O'Reilly trade, it wasn't just a first round pick, you know, that brought you Theo Lindstein. It wound up being, you know, a pick that also has Picarci, you know, and Fisher in your lineup, right? Or in your prospect organization. The Tarasenko deal, you know, you get the other one. I think you finish that year anyway, you end up with a top 10 pick. You still have Dvorsky. Maybe you only have one of those guys. So, yeah, there's a lot to it, fellas. But do I think you're still a totally different competitive team if your centermen are still Robert Thomas and Ryan O'Reilly? And, you know, maybe David Perron is one of those. The whole thing really started to snowball with the moves that you made because you weren't able to keep Alex Pietrangelo in free agency. And sometimes that's sports. Look, you know, to this day, I don't think either side has really talked about really what those negotiations were like publicly, you know, but in the end, it was Alex's choice to leave. He valued what Vegas had a little bit more, and look, it won him another cup. So that just shows, and guys, I'll relate it to you. I mean, simple topic. Let's face it, one of the biggest challenges the Cardinals had in franchise changing was the death of Oscar Tavares, right? And how many decisions snowballed after that or off of that? Same thing happens when somebody leaves via free agency.
1: Yeah, and he was the guy that ultimately changed everything because mm-hmm. you make the signing of Torrey Krug. We know that did not go as expected, and a lot of that was injury related, which we now know. But the defensive conversation in general,
2: like, yeah,
1: you just had to piece together what Alex Pietrangelo was giving you. So you go out and you make the Marco Scandella move,
2: Nick Leddy
1: move. You sign those contracts for those guys, neither of which worked out all that well after the signings. That's tying up a lot of money.
2: And then COVID happens and you get the flat cap.
1: Yep. All of that happening simultaneously.
0: Yeah, listen, there's a ton of, I don't think we can underestimate the COVID scenario here because if the Blues were first in the West, you know, when COVID paused the season and then everything looked different after that. That said, the Marco Scandella thing, that was more of the reaction to Jay Bouwmeester going down, if you remember that scenario, sure, that acquisition. But then you re-signed him. It's the Torrey Krug one. And then it's the decision of, okay, now in that process, we have $4 million in cap space. Do we re-sign David Perron or do we re-sign Nick Leddy? And then so you make that defensive decision there, you know, and stuff. So, yeah, it's things like that snowball, guys. And, you know, I do wonder just for the sake of discussion, you know, but none of the guys that left, and take Tarasenko out because he had requested a trade, none of the guys signed contracts, free agent contracts that were overvalued or that have been bad contracts for their teams. I mean, Ryan O'Reilly had 70 points last season, right, making $4.5 million. You know, so I look at, they were all friendly. So what do you learn from it? I think, and to me, guys, again, this is just my philosophy on this. Vegas is just showing how you stay competitive in a different level. And frankly, even Carolina for that matter. When you're talking about having only maybe between two teams, what, six total draft picks of their own combined between these two teams in the Stanley Cup final, it shows you there's another way of how you compete and how you make it. That leads me back to the Blues going, you know, not all of these prospects are going to be here when this team is knocking on that competitive window. How do they use them? How do they move them? And when do they move them? That really becomes the key.
1: Interesting thing, though, Curbs. I don't know if Blues fans would want the team to operate the way that Carolina has, and I don't think the Blues can operate the way that Vegas does because of the local taxes, just the market that exists within Vegas as well. I think there's a pull to that stars want to go play there, and I don't know that same pull exists here in St. Louis. That's not me talking down to this city. I love it, but, you know, it's not Vegas. I think we can all acknowledge as much because of the weather, because of what exists on the Strip, all of that different stuff. So I do wonder if there are some key differences between the way that those teams operate as well.
0: Well, there are, but let's make one thing very clear. One, when you say operate like Carolina, I think the Blues, I think Carolina kind of built this team and operated a lot like the Blues did. They've got a team that in some ways is quite similar to the St. Louis Blues without that true superstar, right? But this is where I'm going with this. To me, what's fascinating about Vegas is how you do change the narrative, how you look at it, yes. You know, and until, you know, Governor Keogh gets the tax thing through, you're going to have that issue.
1: We're going to have a conversation about that another day.
0: Yeah, but the reality of it is there's still only several teams that have that. Florida's had no taxes forever, and people weren't clamoring to go down and play in Florida until they started.
1: But it's not just the taxes, Curbs. It's also the market. Like, people want to play in Miami. People want to play in Vegas. People want to play in New York.
0: Yeah,
1: people want
0: to play in Toronto. My point is, BK, is they didn't want to. My point is, Vegas is a different scenario because Vegas came in, and this is what makes them such a great study. The way they competed, the team they put together, and how they've managed to continue to just cutthroat, go after players. I mean, to have Hurdle and Eichel and Marner, right? Now, yeah, look, I'm not naive to say that the market and how they're doing and what it is about Vegas and all that stuff is part of it. I'm saying, though, that teams do want to go to winning teams, right? And when I look at the St. Louis Blues, for example, I look at this franchise. I look at the number of alumni that continue to stay here and play here. When I look at the fact that you could have anywhere from Brett Hull, Chris Pronger, Al MacInnis, Alex Steen, and so many others, David Backus, whatever, that have, you know, played here that will talk about this market. The way Ivan Barbashev still talks about how much he loved playing here. Ryan O'Reilly, the same thing, guys. I think that the Blues can change that narrative rather than publicly saying free agents don't want to come here. I think you got to find a way that they will, because once they're here, Torrey Krug being another one, absolutely loved it when he's here. So, you do have those challenges, BK. I'm not saying those challenges don't exist. What I am saying is, like, the part about Vegas to me that is most fascinating is that they're showing that you don't necessarily have to compete by constantly developing your own draft picks. Like, there's another way to stay in that window. And sure, maybe eventually it's going to bite them in a cap crunch, but man, when the commissioner comes out yesterday and says, revenues are $7.5 to $8 billion right now, and they continue to find new revenue streams. Right now, there doesn't seem to be a cap issue with most teams. So I just think you got to. It's more of a philosophical thing on how you approach some of this stuff than anything else. And I think the older school way of just, you know, going, tearing it down, building up the draft picks, I'm not so sure that's the successful route anymore.
1: I agree. I just think it's different to do that in Vegas, LA, New York, Miami, Toronto than it is to do that in St. Louis or Winnipeg or Seattle, for example.
0: Except for the fact that they're not, except for this, I agree with you. And I hear what you're saying about, I know what you're saying about the markets, right? Okay. We don't see a lot of unrestricted free agents, you know, clamoring to go to New York. And you know, Marner was looking to get out of Toronto in the end. Like, it's fascinating. To me, it's the Nashvilles. It's other ones. It's now Carolina's Carolina. I don't think we can even put them in the market. No one's kind of clamoring to go there. As per se, right?
1: But Army's, you know, talked about this, Curbs, where he says the Blues are not a tier one or two destination in free agency for players. See, he said he's acknowledged as much in his career.
0: And that's where I think, and very bluntly, I think that's where the narrative of this organization publicly needs to change. And yeah, look, I'm passionate about it because I'm from here. But I've worked with this team now since 2000, right? I look at the players that have played here. I look at what it's like when they come here. I look at how they respond when they're here. That's the story. Now, yes, are they seeking you out? Do we have the ocean? Do we have it? No. Do we have our problems? We sure do, right? You know, but Ryan O'Reilly had no problem coming to St. Louis and then wanting to stay. He just didn't want to play in a lesser role. That's why that extension didn't happen. I think that you will have some that are going to pick markets for different reasons. But in the end, I think from top to bottom, even just that narrative that you referred to, of things that Army, you know, was talking about, not denying they exist, I just think you got to overcome them with a different approach, and I think we're going to see that with Alexander Steen.
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13: Back again on the 101 ESPN Instant Replay Show. Jordan Deacon here with you for the final time tonight. To wrap things up, before we get you to game one of the NBA Finals, we're going to hear from the Fast Lane as they had on our Blues insider from The Athletic, Jeremy Rutherford. JR joined the guys earlier today to talk more about that Stanley Cup Final and what kind of moves the Blues could make this summer.
14: Last night, Vegas takes a 1-0 series lead with that 5-4 win. Ivan Barbashev all over the ice, hitting everything in sight. Just your overall observations from game one.
15: Yeah, all you guys, I got a text today, name drop here from the Hammer, and he said, "How about Barbie?" Exclamation point. That's his guy, right? So Ivan Barbashev has been a terrific player, playoff player, everything that the Vegas Golden Knights could have imagined. So, you know, I know that some people still want to kick the Blues a little bit on that one. You know, that was a situation where they had some top six guys. You know, he didn't figure to climb up into that role, and he was going to cost $5 million. And, you know, they got at the time, a first-round draft pick in Zach Dean, who they thought could do something here in St. Louis, and played okay this year in Springfield after leaving the player assistance program. So, you know, it looks like a lopsided deal. It perhaps is a lopsided deal, and Vegas made out with a really good player.
6: Yeah, one thing to remember too, JR, and I know you're aware of this, is that Ivan Barbashev and his agent had said that they were probably going to explore free agency. And so Army tried to salvage the deal by getting something for Ivan Barbashev. And I believe the plan was for the Blues to try and scoop him up in the offseason like they did with Keith Tkachuk and Doug Weight. But Vegas went on to win the Stanley Cup and had him playing first line in Vegas. And that kind of messed things up a little bit.
15: Yeah. Hey, I'm playing with Jack Eichel and Mark Stone, so I think I'll be fine. Yeah, and he's meshed well with those guys. That's the thing. Like, you guys remember, he would get bumped up to that top six and play there in a pinch with some skilled guys and do well. And, you know, but it didn't look like a permanent place for Ivan Barbashev. But, yeah, like I said, Eichel, Stone, he doesn't look out of place the past couple of years with those guys at all.
6: Yes. All right, JR, back to the Blues here a little bit. I mean, we hear so many things and read so many things, and all the insiders, like, I know they work hard, but if I hear, like, one more time, like, hearing the Blues are looking to move up, like, what do you know about what the Blues are currently doing? I know you talked to Army about, you know, possibilities of moving up in the first round or in fact, just using all three picks. You know, what did you get from that dialogue?
15: Yeah, please don't let me go on a soapbox here, but I see some stuff, you know, you guys, everybody's going to say, well, don't read the stuff. But, like, you see some stuff, hey, how come you don't throw any stuff out there? Like, a lot of it is crap. It really is. And it is. And listen, 21 years of covering the team, I just don't associate myself with that. If you hear something concrete, I got no problem putting that stuff out there, but a ton of it is crap. And so do the Blues want to try to move up? I really think that they do. And when I sat down, or I guess talked on the phone with Doug Armstrong yesterday, and he said, listen, we want to be as aggressive as others will allow us to be. And that's what that Doug Armstrong said about he and Alexander Steen. But he said, you know, I know it's cliche, we can only move up if teams want to move back. And, you know, you hear that San Jose doesn't want to drop any further than number four. So guess what? If you got the 11, you're not climbing up to number two. So now who's moving down? So I think there's going to be a ton of those conversations. But I still think, as Doug Armstrong said in the article, we're still, I think, a couple weeks, two and a half weeks away from maybe some serious talks with teams, whether it be the Blues, about trying to climb up in the draft.
16: JR, do you think the Blues are going to be like players in the free agent market this year? I think they have about $15 million worth of cap money that they can use. Do you see them utilizing that to go after a star player, or are they going to just kind of go with the guys that they have and see what they can get in the draft?
15: Yeah, CD, so they have some money because that cap's going up. You know, do they want to be a cap team as they, you know, navigate this retool? You know, perhaps not. When I asked Doug Armstrong that question yesterday, he said it's a fence post situation, meaning you got to get to the draft and see what you come away with in the draft. That doesn't mean you're going to pick a player and plop them in the lineup and now you don't need a free agent, but we're talking about trades. You know, he said that the draft is going to be a pseudo trade deadline because you need to get some deals done perhaps before the draft, because you're going to include some of these picks if you're making a swap with another team. So I think once you leave the draft that Saturday, I think he said, hey, we'll know the roster 5 o'clock Sunday after the draft, what we need to do in free agency. And I think that'll answer our questions. Listen, if they can trade up and get an Ivar Stenberg number two, if they can trade whoever and come away with a Jason Robertson, if whoever they move at the draft or come away with at the draft, you know, is going to dictate how they approach free agency.
14: Jeremy Rutherford joining us right now in the Fast Lane on 101 ESPN. Again, he's got an article that came out this morning at The Athletic where JR breaks down whether or not the draft is the real trade deadline, whether they could, the Blues can actually trade up. And one of the other things that you touched upon, JR, is are the core players actually available? So you mentioned the names of Jordan Kyrou and Jordan Binnington, Robert Thomas, Colton Parayko, and Armstrong's answer is essentially ask me in 3 weeks. What do you make of this response?
15: Yeah, you know, a couple of his responses yesterday were, about dates. Hey, that's not a June 1st question answer. That's a June 20th. So that's where I was going earlier when I say we're probably still a couple weeks away from serious things. You know, one thing I didn't put in the article, but I asked Doug Armstrong, hey, listen, at the podium, a lot of the players, Binnington, Robert Thomas, Colton Parayko, they all said that they're going to have some conversations with the Blues, with Alexander Steen, see where everything stands, you know, before they know what their future is and whether or not they would waive a no-trade clause. I asked him, have you had those talks? Do you know where you're going with some of those individuals? And he said that's an Alexander Steen question. Unfortunately, guys, we're in a situation where Steen doesn't talk until, you know, July 1st. So we can ask all the questions of Doug Armstrong we want, and if he says it's a Steen question, then we can't get our answer. So, you know, that's a tough situation there. I think that the Blues are going to explore on whether it be Colton Parayko, whether it be Jordan Binnington, whether it be Jordan Kyrou. I think less of a factor with Robert Thomas. But I think they're going to continue to throw those names out there and see what they get. But I don't think they're going to make a deal just to make a deal. If it doesn't make sense to move Jordan Binnington, you know, they're going to keep that tandem together. So I expect them to be active. And I think, as Doug said, you know, we're going to simply have to wait a couple more weeks to find out what unfolds.
6: JR, you talk about Jordan Binnington, and I have to wonder, you know, we talk about the Blues not wanting to move on from Binnington because the return that they would get may not be good enough for the player that you're losing because you got one heck of a tandem in between your pipes for the year coming up. But, you know, I don't think anybody's really asked the question of what if Jordan Binnington asks to be moved? What if he does not want to be 1B or the backup goalie for this year coming up and he believes in his game? We know Jordan Binnington is an extremely confident guy, as he should be. He's done some amazing things while playing in the NHL as well as international play. But what do you think the Blues do at that point? If he walks into Steiner's office, his old teammate, his Stanley Cup buddy, and says, hey, dude, I just want to play. I want to be a number one somewhere. Yeah, what do you think that fork in the road looks like?
15: Yeah, so Binnington is one of the guys who said that I'm going to talk to Steiner at his exit interview. He said he's going to have that conversation. You know, that's been a couple months. Has that conversation happened? Probably. You know, do I know what the context of the conversation was? No. I have, like you, thought about, hey, what if the Blues don't want to move him, but Jordan Binnington wants to move? You know, the people I've talked to with that question on the table say, well, you know, there's only certain teams that you might want to go to. Do those teams want him? And then secondly, does it make a lot of sense to pick up and leave the only place you've known, go somewhere for a year with a, you know, landscape that you might not be familiar with and try to have a good year to earn that next contract? He's going into the final year of the deal and he's going to want to, you know, a contract somewhere. And, you know, does it make sense to go to, let's just say, an Edmonton where I don't think he'd waive his no-trade clause anyway, and, you know, maybe things don't work out. And now all of a sudden people say, well, he didn't play well in St. Louis. He didn't play well in Edmonton. Who's giving him a contract? You know, I think that if he can come back to St. Louis, if he's comfortable with the tandem situation and knowing that he's not going to get as many starts as Joel Hofer, then that might be a situation where he perhaps could have some more success. I'm just kind of spitballing on this stuff to say, yes, that's possible. He could want a trade. But I think that he might want to elect to stick where he's more comfortable.
13: 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That will close it down for us here tonight on the 101 ESPN Instant Replay Show. 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Don't go anywhere because game one of the NBA Finals between between the New York Knicks and the San Antonio Spurs comes your way next. I'm Jordan Deacon. Thanks for hanging out with me tonight, and have a great night, St. Louis.
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4: Towns, pass fake from top of the arc, drives down the lane, trucks the defender, lays it in and one.
5: Harper, step back three, go! Dylan Harper, the San Antonio rookie. Taken away by Ananobi. Ananobi on the other end, stops it home. The inbounds pass stolen by Wemby. Up ahead to Castle. Castle against Brunson, throws it down. Rookie of the year to rookie of the year. Brunson fires a three. Oh, what a big shot. Now to Wemby. He's going to pull a half-court jumper. Hit it at the